0: Contract for the next round of upgrades to the Tonkin Highway has been awarded to Perth-based company NRW. The project will widen the critical transport link to 6 lanes between Roe Highway and Welshpool Road, with new interchanges to be built at Welshpool Road East and Hale Road. A former foster child says a budget boost of nearly $30 million to a WA government support program will give more young adults like him security and opportunities after they age out of the system. The state government has allocated the funds in addition to more than $46 million already allocated to the Home Stretch Initiative over the next 4 years. Program participant Bailey is one of more than 700 young West Australians currently accessing support and housing assistance for people up to the age of 21 who've left foster care.
1: When I turned 18, I wasn't really in a stable environment, wasn't really successful in life, reaching up to leaving care, didn't have anything. And when I came to this program, got more options in life, and I'm grateful for that.
0: To sport now, Hawthorn have had a 9-point win over Adelaide in Launceston. Blake Hardwick with 4 goals for the Hawks. Adelaide's Isaac Rankin pulled up sore at a contest, came off the ground and was unable to return. While Adelaide coach Matthew Nix has confirmed that Calamar Chi suffered a thumb injury that will require further assessment. Fremantle are looking to continue their winning ways when they face St Kilda at Perth Stadium tonight. Dane Meffam reports.
2: The Dockers will have to get past former coach Ross Lyon's Saints if they're to achieve a club record 10th straight win, Lyon himself equaling the record 9 when he led the team back in 2015. One change for Wally Lutt with star midfielder Caleb Sarong set to miss. He suffered a calf injury during the week. Corey Wagner will return to replace him. The Saints will be hoping for a repeat of round 8 last year, where they were the victors by 61 points. Mason Wood is in to replace the injured forward Jack Higgins. First ball up at 6:30. Dame Meffam, Perth.
0: Force utility back Curtly Beale says he's still passionate about playing Super Rugby. He'll play his 186th game in tomorrow's clash with Fijian Drua. Beale says he hasn't thought about his next moves beyond the finals.
3: The passion and the love of it is still there. The fire is still in the belly. But I haven't really thought about where I'm at in terms of the next year or whatnot. But some great challenges ahead. As a rugby player, these are the matches you want to be a part of. You know, we've got a great opportunity as a club to push for some finals berth.
0: This is Air News Western Australia.
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5: Okay, no, so crash still there. Tonkin Harbour southbound Banara Road. Vehicles in the right emergency lane. Tow is on site. It is slow. Drive with caution. National Walk Safely to School Day today as well. So drop your speed to 40Ks and be alert and drive with patience. With extra kiddies walking to school around all the school zones. Mitchell southbound under speed Hepburn to Warwick. Quinana Ferry northbound slow Rowley Road. Then South Street to Mount Henry Bridge. And yep, it's Sir Doug Nicholls round tonight. Big one. Big game. Dockers v the Saints at Optus Stadium. Game starts at 6:30. Just allow for that extra travel time getting in, as ingress is during afternoon peak. It's Bernie Dean. That's the latest traffic on 91.3 Sport FM.
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11: Having a look at your weather in Perth, heading for a top of 19 today. Tomorrow we'll have the same, a top of 19 once again, no rain around. Sunday, a top of 21 and clear once again. Currently in Perth, we're sitting on 9 degrees.
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13: Now, for those who are very eagle-eyed on social media, you might have seen the dates for our Sport FM Radiothon, which is just a couple of weeks away. We always run it in June. We've had great support from our listeners over the last few years as we've run our Sport FM Radiothon. That is coming up next month. Wayne, is this the year that you'll finally face me in the nets? Is this something that we can use to help drive donations for our Radiothon? Will you pad them up? We'll go down to the new Wacker nets, the indoor nets at the Wacker, and you can pat them up and face my little left arm nude nuts that don't spin. Surely this is the year that that happens. Oh, you've been avoiding me for years.
14: We'll have to wait and see, won't we?
13: How much money do we have to raise?
14: I don't know. I don't want to put myself in
13: You don't want to. You face some of the champion West Indian bowlers. You face some of the great bowlers in the history of the game, remember, and you don't want to face me.
14: You've got to remember it. I face them, but not for very long.
13: Well, it wouldn't be facing me for very long either. It'd probably just be an over or 10 balls, whatever the listeners decide. Still won't face
14: I just don't
13: me.
14: Want... I'm thinking of you as well. Because
13: right. It'll embarrass me if I can't get you out.
14: Yeah.
13: You're a former Australian Test cricketer.
14: I've just got that empathy for people. You know,
13: it's very considerate of you, but I actually think you're avoiding...
14: Am I?
13: You're avoiding facing a very amateur cricketer. Someone
14: who
13: played Test cricket.
14: Look, you
13: reckon I'll come in off the long run?
14: This.
13: I'll come in off the long run. I'll bowl some shorter stuff at you. Yeah. No. I mean, for somebody who knocked over Sunil Gavaskar so easily during your Test career, Wayne, I'm surprised that you won't let me have a bowl at you.
14: What's that got to do with me batting?
13: Well, you clearly had some ability to survive.
14: I? Right.
13: Yeah, I think some of your numbers are okay at Test level.
14: Okay. No.
13: Maybe you should bowl to me. Would that be more interesting if you bowled to me?
14: Yeah,
13: or just be a little bit...
14: It'll be Trevor Chappell.
13: Well, our Sport FM Radiothon, on a serious note, is from Saturday, June 6 to Monday, June 15. We always ask, and we get great support from our listeners, but the Sport FM Radiothon, this is to keep our Sheffield Shield coverage going, which was put under threat last year by unforeseen circumstances. So we hope we can continue to have support of our sponsors and our listeners to continue to broadcast Shield cricket at home and away. Waffle coverage, Perth Glory, Western Force. We're hopeful of Perth Wildcats next season as well. So for all of that to be possible, we ask for your support. So that's coming up in a couple of weeks. So just bookmark that. Saturday. It starts on a Saturday morning, the 6th of June, and runs through to Monday, June 15. And for the record, Wayne said he will not face me in the nets. So I'd suggest we start looking at a donation pledge and how much we have to raise before we get there. Last hour of the show, we're about to chat to Ollie Eastland, Clement Ruckman, and we'll chat to Stan Wright, who was part of the state win last week and also part of the Royals all-conquering back seven, as they like to call it these days. 0429 913 913 is the text. 9418 7700 is the open line number. Now, I know who this is on the text. Good morning, Matt Leopold. Speaking from experience, Danny, I think you'll be fine facing Jacob's nude nuts. So that's Matt from Byford's glowing endorsement of my bowling.
14: I'd like to score too if I did that.
13: Right.
14: I'd be playing my shots.
13: Well, you should too. Yep. Someone of my calibre of bowling.
14: I'm just not sure I could use my feet like I used to.
13: No. I think the sight of my darts might bring the best out of you. I think there's still a couple of cricket balls on the roof there at Briggs Park that Matt hit me on.
14: Someone tells me you're a bit like a frog in a bag or something when you bowl there. A
13: bit of Paul Adams, you reckon.
14: A bit of
13: all over the shop. I don't know about Paul Adams, don't know about frog in a blender, but it's a unique bowling action.
14: A blender,
13: I'll put it at that. It's a unique bowling action. Hey, if you'd like to join us like Matt has just done, 0429 913 913. Speaking of Matty, that's Matty Leopold, who played a lot of cricket at Gosnells. He's now at SJ Blues in the South Metropolitan Cricket Association. Gosnells have done quite a bit of recruiting over the last few weeks. They have signed Brock Lawrence. So Brock Lawrence has left Willerton and gone with Darcy Short across to Gosnells.
14: Darcy's captaining, isn't he?
13: Coaching, I believe.
14: I would imagine he'd captain as well.
13: They've been busy, Simon Aikam and the team out there at Gosnells. They've been signing players left, right and centre as far as WA Premier Cricket is concerned. So that could only be good for the competition.
14: It's interesting whether they get Louis Rees back, but he's having a great year.
13: Yep.
14: He's been very, very good at Derbyshire. I think he's been now. He's really consolidated his spot over there in the county system. So maybe he won't be coming back like he has done a couple of years. So yeah, no, that's good. And I'm glad Darcy's got back. That's where he started. So putting back something. And he made the move to better his cricket, I suppose, in his thoughts. And he's done terrifically well internationally. And, you know, but it's nice that he's coming back and hopefully can lift Gosnell's, you know, into finals.
13: A couple of other names Gosnells have signed. These are all on social media. Tate Saxon has joined. His father, Shane, was a very good cricketer, and Tate looks a promising prospect. He's come over from Fremantle. And Lucas Martin has joined Gosnells as well.
14: From Subi.
13: From Subi.
14: Mm-hmm. Yeah. Well, that's a good get. It'll be a very good get if he can stay fit.
13: Well, you that's know, the hope,
14: that's,
13: isn't
14: that's,
13: it?
14: That's, yeah, he is a... Well, that is a ripper of a grab.
13: Few more, I'm
14: disappointing
13: told.
14: For Subi, but
13: a few more, I'm told too. They're not done, Gozzy.
14: Yeah,
13: there might
14: yeah.
13: be a couple more that link up with the Hawks out there at Sutherland's Park, destination club. Mm-hmm. They showed signs this year that they're on the right track. So, wish them well out there, Simon and his team. They work very hard, and they're a likable club. They just haven't had the success that they would like over the last few years.
14: They don't forget the young players that have been putting in over the years too.
13: I'm sure they won't. Let's chat to a man who was a young player once upon a time, but he's become a stalwart of the Tigers. He's having another excellent season. Ollie Eason about to join us ahead of a centenary celebration tomorrow at Claremont Oval.

0: Undefeated out of the state game by the Claremont Football Club. 6 from 6. Is this the year? Graham Moss suggested it could be when he joined us last hour. Looking to make it 7 from 7 as they host East Perth at Revo Fitness Stadium tomorrow. Ollie Easton will be leading the ruck. What a great battle it'll be against Scott Jones. He joins us here on Sports Breakfast. Morning, Ollie.
1: Morning, boys. Thanks for having me on.
0: How'd you spend your weekend off? You're probably stiff not to be in the state squad, I'd imagine. Scotty Jones got the nod, but what did you do with your weekend off?
1: Yeah, I didn't get the nod, but all respect to Scotty Jones being such a good ruckman for the Waffle for the last, 8 to 10 years, and well-deserved. And, he played well last year, so fair enough they went with him again. I just went down south with my partner and my family. Grandpa's got a place down there. And, spent the weekend down there. No surfing, though. A bit dark down there, so just stayed away from the ocean this time.
2: It was the timing of the break good from Claremont's point of view? You're on a bit of a roll, but how did the timing of this break work?
1: Yeah, the timing came well, I think. We had a few sore bodies, a few boys probably just needing the week off, and just having a break is really good, especially when you're semi-professional and working full-time and all doing uni and playing on a Saturday. It's good to have a week off, refresh, and I feel like the boys are ready to go again. And yeah, I'm very motivated for the game tomorrow.
2: Before we get to the actual game, just have a look at this 100th celebration and that. I mean, from a playing point of view at Claremont, how is there an importance on for young blokes to know the history of the club, even prior to this sort of celebration this year? Is it something when you came in that you were keen to do and have a knowledge of what's preceded you?
1: Absolutely. I've always been a Claremont fan since I was young and always wanted to know the history and how it went, and all the past like premierships and coaches and meeting the past players has always been awesome, and the younger players probably learning that and experiencing that a bit more and trying to just chat to a few more past players and learn who's like made a big impact on the club. Boys probably get a bit overwhelmed when they speak to the bigger kind of like known players like Graham Moss and all that, but it's really good if we can all welcome the history, and we did a bit of it last night. Bash showed us a few videos and a few photos, and it's always good to look back at the history and what made this club so special.
0: What do you make of the centenary jumper, Ollie? It's a slice of history that you get to wear tomorrow.
1: Yeah, it looks pretty good. I saw a few photos of it. I haven't actually tried it on, but the collar looks pretty cool, and it'll be cool to wear it, and hopefully we go all right in there. If we play well and it works well, I think hopefully we can wear it again sometime in the year.
2: Well, the old days, they used to lace them up. They had that. Surely they would have gone back to them, or made out of wool or whatever it is. So
1: that would have been pretty cool if they did that.
2: Absolutely.
1: Would have looked back in history.
0: Well, it's a jumper you'll wear with pride tomorrow, and your battle with Scott Jones. So you've had some great battles. You're probably the two ruckmen of standout in the Waffle competition. What makes Scott Jones such a tough opponent, Ollie?
1: He's just such a good size. He moves so well. He competes strongly. He's just going to bring his all every week. He's never inconsistent. He's always consistent with his performance. I think he's the best tap ruckman in the Waffle I've ever played. His ability to tap backwards and tap in the middle, give his mid first use, has been awesome for them. And I've got so much respect for the way he goes about it. We've had some great battles over the years, and every battle's different. And expect the same tomorrow. It's just going to be a seesawing contest. And I'm going to have to be at my A game to beat him. And hopefully I can get on top in the middle and that.
2: You mentioned that Ash showed a few sort of videos and photos and all that. Is there a bit of pressure on for the occasion tomorrow?
1: We don't want to treat it like a bit of pressure. We just want to do what we've been doing, play our way, play our brand, stick to the basics, and the rest will take care of itself. And hopefully boys lift a bit more with the extra motivation, a few more people in the crowd, past players, and a 100-year reunion, and just having that pride on our sleeves and, really bringing our all. And I feel like the boys this year are real confident in their abilities, and, I'm very confident that we'll be at our best tomorrow.
0: Well, you've been settled because this is your 7th game of the season, and you use your 25th player for the first time tomorrow, Joel Weston. So you've had two players from outside the original 23 that have played this year. Unfortunately, Samson Jennings Hopkins did his knee at the end of the Perth game. I'm not sure if we'll see him again this year, but Joel Weston, an ex-AFL player, comes in. So you've got enviable depth, Ollie.
1: Absolutely. And just one thing of Samson, for a young kid to see what he's been doing has been awesome. He's 6 games into his league career, hasn't lost, and he just looks awesome off halfback. He's tough, he's courageous, he uses the ball well. He'll have an awesome career, or if he doesn't play at Claremont for a long time, he'll be at an AFL club. And good to have Joel back. He's had an injury interrupted few years in pre-season, but we love his dash off halfback. And, yeah, with that depth, like you said, it'll be... We've had that really good, and obviously got some players in the reserves that we've got that can come in and fill a void if we need as well. So it's really good, the depth we've got.
0: Now, you've committed with the extra player on the bench. You're one of the clubs that have played an extra tool. So Sam Van Rooyen's benefited to play alongside Gowdy and Hunter up in that forward line. You might not want to show him off too much more, though, because there might be some AFL clubs sniffing around. Cut from a very similar cloth to his older brother Jacob, who's at Melbourne. He's been a real find this year. What sort of a character is Sam off the field?
1: Sam's a great character. He's very willing to learn, wants to always get better at his game. Last year was a frustrating year for him, playing so well in the reserves and not getting a league opportunity. But this year, with the extra spot on the bench, has allowed us to play that third tall. And he's just come in and become, like, you know, bring his natural game. He jumps at every ball. He crashes packs. He's got a great set shot. And he works at his game so hard. He works with Murray, a legend goal-kicking coach, and he works with him most of the week. And, that's why on game day he delivers, and he's having a real big impact. And, yeah, all the three brothers are very good. And seeing Benji come through, it's always exciting as well what we've got on hand.
2: Undefeated, and you've had such good seasons coming up to this one as well. What's the little things that are different about Claremont? What's that making you the dominant side that you are at the moment? Have there been changes?
1: I just think there's those players that are just improving their season massively, like Anthony Davis off halfback, Sam Alvarez has gone halfback, Zach Manwaring's gone into the midfield, Ben Elliott stepped up. There's been players over years that probably haven't, you know, like, stepped up as much, and you can just tell that their game's lifting, and that's what we've needed. We don't have the same players playing well every week. We've got different players. We've got players stepping up when we need to. So it's a whole 22. And at this level, you can't just have the top 10 playing well every week. You've got to have a 22. And that's what we've really got at the moment. Everyone's willing to play their role, and it's really good to see.
0: Hey, I know Kepler Bradley puts a team up online. Has Declan Mountford sabotaged that team going up? He's been named at full forward tomorrow, Deck. Surely not.
1: I don't know. I don't really read into that team thing much. At the start of my career, I got named back pocket most of the time, but I was playing ruck. So it's an interesting one. I think he'll be where he normally is, around the wing, half back. I don't know what's going on with that. I don't know if Kep's had a few too many beers last time and put the team in, but I don't know. I think they get it wrong a bit. You don't really read into that too much.
0: No, I'm sure that's just ducks and drakes, who knows, or maybe just naming the team in whatever order you like late on a Thursday evening. Ollie Easton's with us, Claremont Ruckman, preparing for East Perth tomorrow at Robo Fitness Stadium, a celebration of Claremont's centenary year. Their first opponent was East Perth back in 1926. This is a bit of a grudge match. They beat you twice in finals football last year, and they're one of your genuine threats to a premiership this year. Ollie, is this a game, have you built it up a bit this week, knowing that East Perth are a team that ended your season last year?
1: Yeah, and they beat us twice in the finals last year. So we've got to show them full respect. We know what they can bring. They're hard. They move the ball well. They've got good tall bodies. They've got good tall forwards. Their midfield's very good. They've got a strong leadership group. And we know what they're going to bring tomorrow. And, yeah, definitely there's extra motivation. They knocked us out last year in the prelim. We owe them one. We just got to, and it's a big day for the club. We got full respect for the way they go about it. But definitely, yeah, it's a... We've had a few good battles over the years, and we'll be going at them hard tomorrow, and hopefully we can restore a bit of faith from losing last year.
0: Now, Ollie, this time last year, there was genuine interest from AFL clubs regarding your services. Has there been any interest this year ahead of next week's mid-season rookie draft? Will you nominate?
1: No, I don't think I'll... I'd only nominate if I was getting talked to or there was interest. I've got no one talking to me, haven't focused on that, just focusing on Claremont each week. And playing my best footy, probably getting a bit old for that. There's younger ruckmen going around in the waffle now that look a bit more exciting, a bit more jumpy. So, they're probably the ones to look at. I'm just happy playing at Claremont and playing my role each week and doing the best I can for the footy club.
0: Now, you've been here before as a club in terms of losing players mid-season. I think Jack Buller's departure to Sydney at the time, he's now Collingwood in 23, was a defining moment. You could lose a Zach Mayne wearing, a Jasper Peace, a Max Meniere, one or all three potentially over next week at this mid-season rookie draft. How do you handle that as a player who's fully invested to Claremont and hopes to play in a premiership this year, and a few key players could be plucked at a moment's notice?
1: Oh, it is hard. Like, you know, if you do lose a gun player like Maney, Minner or JP, but it's awesome for them. To get an AFL opportunity is great, and it's just so good playing AFL for them, and hopefully they get that opportunity. For me, it's like, selfishly, you don't want them to go, but unselfishly, you want them to get picked up. And they've been awesome. They're such great players, and they would fit into an AFL system easy. Maney's had a great year, keeps playing better, strong, he's fit, he would contribute to any AFL team. And JP and Minner are great fullbacks, and I think Eagles would be silly not to get one of those two.
0: Yeah, well, you might have to have a chat to your co-captain, Cullen England, because he came on this show and was parading around the talent in the waffle, saying there should be more mature-age recruits into the AFL system after what Milan Murdoch and a few others have done this year. So maybe have a word to Cal about just pumping up your teammates a little bit too much.
1: Absolutely. I think I always look back at like how Bailey Rogers has never been drafted, and there's a few others that played with me, and Jai Bolton, even when he was back in his prime. It's just, you can't, you know, it probably annoys a few of us, but yeah, there's some great players playing the Waffle that should be playing AFL.
0: Hey, Jai Bolton will be there tomorrow. Graham Moss told us that last hour. I'm sure there'll be a few other former teammates there to celebrate the centenary. That once the game's over and hopefully you've won the match, it'll be a great celebration up at the clubhouse, no doubt.
1: Absolutely. There's so many past players going, so many players that have meant so much to Claremont Footy Club, especially Graham Moss and Jai Bolton, two of the legends of the footy club. You know, there'll be so many people there. It'll be good to be up there and shake hands with a few of them and get to chat to them about how much Claremont meant to them. And, yeah, it's a big day for the club, so hopefully we can do them proud with a win.
0: Now, you told us last year, you mentioned you're quite strong when we interviewed you after you won the Best and Fairest, that Claremont have let slip some crucial opportunities in finals and it becomes a mental game. Is that in the back of your mind, Ollie? Because you're giving yourself a great chance now. You're going to play finals at every chance you finish top couple if things continue as they are. Does that just linger in the back of the mind, knowing what's coming for Claremont and the possibilities that are potentially there for you?
1: Yeah, for me, we've played in a lot of finals. We've played in a lot of big games. I think it's just taking it week by week and knowing if you think too far ahead, that's where you can go wrong. So we're just purely thinking of East Perth tomorrow and getting the job done and taking it week by week. And obviously we've put ourselves in a great position, but we just want to keep winning, keep putting ourselves in that position, and hopefully come end of the year we can, you know, even like sit back and rest the last few weeks. But right now we're purely thinking of East Perth and going as hard as we can tomorrow to win another game for the footy club.
0: Hey, where's Warren Parker this week? Because he's finishing up as East Perth footy boss. He's coming back to the Tigers as CEO, and I think his last day is the 27th of May at East Perth. So where's he going to stand tomorrow? Is he going to be in the Claremont camp or the Royals camp?
1: I think he's already in the Claremont camp. Yeah, he'll have a scarf on for Claremont, you'd think, back to where he belongs. And now it'll be good to see Warren back at the club, and when he starts back up, it'll be really good. He helped my career a lot at the start in 2016 as a Colts, and it's great to see him go along the ranks and become CEO.

0: I would imagine that's who it's named after.
1: And then you've got the FD Book Medal, which is East Perth's medal.
0: Yeah, he was more of an administrator, well, for years at East Perth. Yeah, it'd be interesting. I wonder if the Brayshaw name's pretty big at Claremont. I wonder if Styx will be up from Augusta.
1: I wonder if Hamish's old man, Mark, will be here as well in Perth.
0: Yeah.
1: Maybe he's come over. He's a premiership player at both of them. I think Ian and Mark.
0: Well, Ian was in the 64.
1: Yep.
0: So,
1: Hamish will be running around playing for East Perth.
0: Yeah.
1: And every time Hamish comes on, he says, I can't wait to beat Claremont because I love giving it back to the family who are Claremont royalty. We're off to a break. When we return, it's Stan Wright who joins us. East Perth defender, played in the state game, launched a bomb from full back. I have to get the tape measure out. It was more than 60 metres. It was a prodigious kick. It's one of Stan Wright's great traits as a footballer. He'll join us as we preview East Perth's number of changes. They've made 7 changes at the selection table. A few handy inclusions. We'll talk about that with Stan next.
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6: Okay, so crash still there. Tongan Harbour southbound Benara Road. Vehicles in the right emergency lane. Tow is on side. It is slow. Drive with caution. National Walk Safely to School Day today as well. So drop your speed to 40Ks and be alert and drive with patience. With extra kiddies walking to school around all the school zones. Mitchell southbound under speed Hepburn to Warwick. Quinana Ferry northbound slow Rowley Road. Then South Street to Mount Henry Bridge. And yep, it's Sir Doug Nicholls round tonight. Big one. Big game. Dockers v the Saints at Optus Stadium. Game starts at 6:30. Just allow for that extra travel time getting in as ingress is during afternoon peak. It's Bernie Dean. That's the latest traffic on 91.3 Sport FM.
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1: Riley Morgan to join us later in the hour. He will preview Belmont tomorrow. 9 races to look forward to. Right now, though, let's welcome an East Perth guest. And he's a familiar voice here on Sport FM. Stan Wright about to join us.

0: big week for Stan Wright as he prepares to help the Royals to another stirring win over Claremont. That has been a constant theme over the last 9 months or so, going back to last September. State victory that Stan Wright was a part of on the weekend as well at Leaderville Oval. And we might have to ask him how far that kick travelled from fullback to the centre of Leaderville Oval as he joins us here ahead of the clash with Claremont at Revo Fitness Stadium on Saturday. G'day, Stanley.
1: Hey, gents. Thanks for having me on.
0: Pleasure. How far did that ball travel from fullback to when it reached the centre of Leaderville? Have you got the tape measure out at training during the week?
1: I don't know. I think you guys probably put in a little bit more mayo on the kick than what I normally would, which is unusual. But it was a great day, and I think there's a little bit of a wind going towards the tape end, which typically is the case at Leaderville, and a little bit of adrenaline for the big day. Maybe it carried a few more metres than what it normally would, but that was a fantastic

0: fantastic day and one I won't forget for a while, that's for sure.
1: Okay, the state game experience, the lead up and everything, how did you find it overall? You, obviously, it was a good day, but just to give us a bit of an understanding of what it means to the Waffle players now that still have this state game.
0: Yeah, it was a really enjoyable build up. Adam Reid really put together an excellent program along with the other coaches. He went in with a theme, about, I don't know if you guys seen the movie 300 and Spartans, but it's really about protecting our home patch. All the boys bought in. It was at times quite funny how we'd go on about the themes within that movie and how it relates to footy, but it all hit home pretty well, and I think we really showed how much the boys were invested with the performance, especially in the second quarter. But the build up and lead into the game was great. The training sessions are always quite memorable because of how good they are, and the ball's never really hitting the ground. It's really quick and just bouncing off sort of other guys in your position. Guys like Kyle Baskerville and Jermaine Jones, I spent a fair bit of time with throughout training, just given we're in a similar position. So that was really enjoyable. And I think the group really bought in, and it was one of the highlights of the whole program and the whole state, experience was not only the day, but the actual lead-in was really enjoyable.
2: Your second state game, and 2 years ago you played at Optus at a very empty stadium because it was a curtain raiser to an AFL game, and the Sample won by 63 points. So it's safe to say that these are probably polar opposite experiences from 2024 to 2026, Dan. How do they differ?
0: Yeah, absolutely. I think the lead into the game as well was a little bit different. I think Adam really put in a lot of effort to really galvanise the group. Just from my previous experience, I guess it's fresh in the mind, and that's it. And we won, so it's I could probably speak on a little bit more about the 2026 rather than the 2024, given it was a couple of years ago. But the actual day as well, I felt was a lot better being at a local ground rather than Optus. Optus is a great surface. It's a pretty cool experience, but when there's no one in there, it can be, there's not much atmosphere. So I personally really love the game being played at Leaderville, and the result was a lot different too, but the atmosphere was fantastic. There was only 3,500 there, but it felt like a sort of a final with how loud it was, and my good mates were carrying on over on the wing, so I could hear them a lot as well. But no, the experience I think is better at a local ground personally, and that's coming from someone who's 0-4 over my career at Optus. So I'm not a big fan of Optus, for losing a couple of grand finals there so far. But no, it was great fun at Leaderville and at my home deck. But I reckon it would have been the same experience if it was at Bassendean or at Lathlain or any of the regional grounds, the local grounds rather than being at Optus, I think, just because you can get more diehard Waffle fans in and get your family and friends in there without having to give out 2 or 3 tickets if it's at Optus. So no, I thought the day was really well run by from WA Football. They put on a great day with the women having a great win, and also the 20s versus the 18s. I think the whole day seemed to be a success from where I stood.
1: You don't have a lot of time as a group together. I mean, how is the understanding on the ground? Is it, they're obviously all quality players, and is there difficulty at times, or is it, you just got faith in each's ability?
0: I think, it's on the weekend, everything just seemed to work for us, really. And you can't really put it down to anything. It's just what happens, I guess. I mean, as I said, Adam Reid put a really good program together and a great team that we're all able to buy into. And we just went out and played on our talent, but we also did lean on a bit of system as well, which Brady did implement, and all the line coaches did implement over the short time we had together. I think we just all bought in. I think the group was actually quite experienced as well. So, you know, we've all played a lot of footy. There would have been, you know, a lot of guys that have played over 100 league games of football. So I think that experience as well, and, yeah, a bit of a familiar ground too. You know, a lot of I've played a lot of footy at Leaderball, obviously. There's a few Subi guys, and you know, a lot of the guys in the team, you know, play there every, you know, couple of times a year. So that might have played into it a bit as well. But no, look, it was something that I think was really driven by Reedy with his teams. But yeah, it just seemed to all click, I reckon, on Saturday.
2: It was a great performance and one to remember. WA victory over the Crow-Eaters, Wayne.
1: Yeah, it was. But the focus now is back to East Perth. And we look at the situation East Perth's in. 3-3. Would the word inconsistent be a fair comment in the way that you've played your game and the way that you see it?
0: Yeah, I think so. Inconsistent. I think we're still probably growing a little bit as a group with just how many injuries we've had. So, you know, I'm a bit of a glass half full type of guy. I think we've had some really solid performances, even in our losses. But we've had a lot of cattle out, which we're starting to get back. So it's been great to blood some young talent into the group. So, you know, it's a long year. We've started like a house on fire in the last 2 years, and we've lost premierships. So lost grand final. So hopefully, you know, this. You know, a bit of a slower start, just ease ourselves into the year. It is a big game this week against Claremont. We don't want to go behind the ledger, but it's, you know, it's still early in the year. Our best footy is certainly still ahead of us, and I think the more that we play together as a group and sort of get guys back, you know, we got Lance to get Tedesco back this week, Cooper Stevens back this week, with a few other inclusions as well. I think that will really help us. But, yeah, we're certainly not panicking, but, you know, you still want to put some really solid performances together, which I think we have. But, yeah, we've had a few little lapses in concentration at times, especially around D50 stoppages, where we've given up a few goals, which ultimately has been the game. I think we've lost by a total of maybe 4 or 5 goals in our 3 losses. So we're not necessarily, you know, getting belted in games of footy. We're in with a chance with every game we've played, so that's a positive we'll take into this week.
2: Yeah, absolutely. It is a very even competition. Claremont are the benchmark, but there's a lot of teams jostling underneath. You mentioned some of the ins. It does feel like you've set yourselves for this game and the week off to freshen up and get players right. Burgeel, Foley, Graham, Scray, Stevens, Tedesco and Van Diemen all come in. You could make a pretty strong argument. They're all in your best 23. So Tom North goes out, which is a blow, and a few others make way for those returning. But the question I have, 7 changes. Is there a tipping point on too many changes for a team from one game to the next, Dan? Or that's just the reality of having a week off and a few fresh bodies ready to go?
0: I think that's just how, I guess, football, really. Potentially, if we're playing from week to week, but we've had the bye, so all teams are sort of starting even again in a way. So I don't think so. All of those guys that are coming in are quality footballers and quality people. So, yeah, we're certainly welcoming them in with open arms and really excited to see what they can do. You know, especially, as I mentioned before, Liam Tedesco coming back from a pretty, what we thought at one point was a pretty severe back injury. So it's great to have him back in the side along with all the other guys coming back in. Foles, especially, we thought he broke his leg a couple of weeks back, but he's come out okay. And, you know, Cooper with his quad, you know, disappointing start for Cooper. He had a really hot start in the first 2 rounds and then did a quad. So, yeah, it's going to be great to have him, who's missed a lot of footy, but he's certainly one of our leaders. So you know, all of the guys coming in, like Tom Graham, I could go through the whole list, which I won't. But, no, we're really excited to have these guys back in and they're going to really drive us. And they're all in our top 22, I'd say, 23 players. So it'd be great to have them back in and, yeah, they'll drive us this weekend.
1: Stan, you've played such good football the last couple of seasons, you know, but you just haven't sort of got over the line. And when you sit down at start of another season, is it been seen that you need to change much, or is it just a tweak? I mean, you've got different players now, I suppose. There's been a bit of a turnover of personnel. Are there much sort of thoughts about changing your style, or is it, yeah, what are the things you've got to focus on?
0: Look, Wayne, it's probably more of a question for the coaches. I just go out there and sort of play an instinct myself. So I'm probably not the best person to answer this, but I think we've got to the mountaintop, you know, haven't got over the line, and I don't think we need to sort of drastically change too much. Yep. The great thing is we've been able to keep the same core sort of guys for the last few years. We did lose, obviously, Schumacher and Croden last year, but we still were able to put in a really good, pretty good year and get to that, you know, we're only a kick away and a couple of seconds away from potentially winning a grand final. So we don't need to change too much. The game's ever evolving, and that's what what our really good coaching staff have done is sort of evolved our game plan too. So we don't need to change too much. You still, if you don't change at all, you just get left behind. So I think we've done a pretty good job at, you know, evolving our game plan as well and adding a few new strings into our bow. And, you know, given that we've had a little bit of a slow start, as I said, we have had a bit of issues with the injury. You know, a few really key players have been out. So I think we've been able to get by pretty well without them. But yeah, I think with the game at the moment, it's ever getting faster, and it is a bit of a case of, you know, do the fundamentals right, and it will hold you in good stead. So I think coming into the winter months as well, you just got to do the fundamentals right, and you'll be there or thereabouts.
2: Stan Wright's with us, East Perth stalwart, preparing for Claremont at Revo Fitness Stadium tomorrow. You'll hear the game on Sport FM. Before we talk a bit more about this game, just a word on Warren Parker. So Woz is finishing up as footy boss, and ironically, he's going over to Claremont as their CEO. So it might be a bit awkward for him in your four walls this week, but just a word on Warren Parker as a footy boss over the last few years.
0: Yeah, Warren's been excellent for our program. He joined the club just as we're going into COVID, so not the greatest start for him. And what he's been able to do is really drive the group and really drive us out of the alignment to where we are at the moment. So, I can't say enough good words about Warren. From a personal note, he when I went back and left the Waffle for a year, he was a big part of, you know, sort of helping me get through that tough period in my footy and then come back on the other side. And if it wasn't for him and his you know, his nurturing and his guidance and sort of just an arm to reach out to. He I probably wouldn't be, you know, sitting here where I'm at now with a decent career put together. So he's a big part of that personally for me. So yeah, it's sad to see him go, but it's such a he's so well deserving of the new role to get the head chair of CEO at Claremont. So we wish him nothing but the best, except for when we play Claremont, of course. He's been great and it's well deserved. And Waffle footy's tough to work in, and I think he's getting some well earned sort of praises and a well earned job for all the work that he's put in over the years. Not only at our footy club, he was previously at Claremont, did a lot of time there as well in their development. Sort of division there, so no, it's super, super well earned and deserved for Woz, and happy to call him a good friend, and can't speak highly enough of him.
2: Yeah, well, he'll be on to greener pastures, but certainly fondly remembered at East Perth. In closing, Claremont bring back positive memories, Stan. When you think back to last September and the final series, you beat them at Claremont, you beat them at Leaderville to qualify for the grand final. This Claremont team looks a formidable prospect in 2026. How do you break down the game tomorrow?
0: Yeah, they're looking really sharp at the moment. They've got a really, really solid team and they haven't had many changes, so they've got the continuity there. I think they've only had one or two changes in and out of the side. So that certainly, being a part of a team that has been sort of together a lot, that certainly does help. But look, they're playing electric footy at the moment. They're really strong at the contest. Their ball movement's really, really sharp. They've got a lot of really good users, and they throw a lot of different looks through their midfield and forward. So it's certainly going to be a great challenge for us this weekend, and there's no better way to sort of see how you stack up against the competition's best at their home patch, you know, on a big day for them. I think 100-year centenary day. So we're going to be, yeah, really excited to go up there and, yeah, try and spoil the party and yeah, make a bit of a statement from a East Perth perspective. So it's going to be a great challenge tomorrow. I think it's going to be really nice weather for a really good game of footy. And I think, hopefully we can get on top of them. And, we're just really excited to go out there and show what we can do.
2: Should be a beauty. One of the games of the round. Fantastic round 7. And this is the headline game. You'll hear it on Sport FM. Stan, good luck for the game. I'm sure we'll see you around throughout the day. Enjoy.
0: Thanks, gents.
2: That's Stan Wright joining us here on Sports Breakfast. 131 games for East Perth, so maybe one more season after this. He'll get to life membership, provided he can stay fit and be out there each week, and hoping for that drought-breaking premiership, which has just eluded their grasp over the last couple of years.
1: Quality deliverer of the ball, isn't he?
2: It's a cannon.
1: And just looks, you know, you get a good left footer like that, yep. And you just think, wow, that does look great. And he does stand out a bit with that.
2: Shaved head.
1: Yeah,
2: I wasn't going to ask.
1: Was he trying to get votes?
2: Well, I wasn't going to ask because he conceded. Because I think he's actually got a fair bit of hair, but he's gone the shorter cut over recent years. Maybe he's just trying to attract more sand over votes from the umpires.
1: Absolutely. Yeah.
2: But he does stand out, particularly with the prodigious.
1: Didn't get the Simpson medal.
2: No.
1: It didn't help him there.
2: No, Callan England got that. Don't think too many could argue. But, Stan Wright, prodigious left foot kick, ironically, with a surname like Wright. But he certainly can give the ball a bit of a hoof. Riley Morgan could as well. He's no stranger to Revo Fitness Stadium. He played a number of games on the hallowed turf as they prepare for their centenary. And Riley prepares for a big race meeting tomorrow at Belmont. As we look forward to 9 races, the first just before midday local time. Let's bring in Riley for some tips on a Friday. Morning, Morgs.
3: Morning, boys. How are you?
2: Good. Before we get to the racing, what are your early memories of Claremont Oval as a Colts coming through and eventually senior football at the Tigers?
3: Well, it's changed a bit now, JL, from the early days. I remember I used to go down as a young fella on Saturday afternoons. Used to go underneath the grandstand back in the day. The old wooden benches that you'd sit on there as well. Bring back some good memories of, I guess, watching some players that I was actually lucky enough to play with early in my career. Players the likes of Ian Richardson comes to mind, Kane Mitchell as well. So I was actually, I grew up watching those blokes down there at Claremont Oval, and then had the privilege of playing alongside them for a couple of years for a bit there as well, and learning plenty off some of the best players that we've seen play waffle footy, I think, over the better part of the last 15 or 20 years. So, no, it's always a place that means a lot to me. JL had a long sort of family history at Claremont as well, with my pop playing there through the 50s and 60s. So, it's it's always a place that I feel very welcome when I ever go back there.
2: Wonderful club, no doubt about that. Hey, Belmont tomorrow, 9 races to look forward to. What takes your fancy as part of a race meeting there at Belmont?
3: Yeah, pretty tricky. It's actually a really strong program there tomorrow. There's big fields throughout most of the day and some pretty open races as well. I think that'll divide opinion. Some very open fields that the market seems to not have a great grasp on as much as the form analysts and the punters are like, JL. But I do like one early on the program. I think Like Clockwork in race number 3 will take some beating at around that $3 mark. Race 3, number 7 for William Pike and Michael Grantham. She's actually on the backup from last Saturday, where she would not have turned a hair in her run. She was held up for virtually the entire length of the straight, and she actually came through that race at Ladies Pro, was able to win that race. It pretty much went viral throughout the week for the win of William Pike, and the ride of William Pike, able to get her through a 45-degree gap and then burst through late and get the job done, despite looking to have absolutely no chance of winning that race at the furlong and even the final 100-metre mark. So I think she would have gone very close to winning that race had she got clear galloping room when she needs it. She did have an apprentice in the saddle there a week ago, but she now has the services of the wizard himself in William Pike. And there looks to be some really strong speed in this race as well, which suits a filly like her, who's likely to get back in the field from where she's drawn. There should be some nice backs for Pike to get on and trail into the race here. There are some very handy three-year-olds either kicking off their preparations or early in their preparations in this race as well. And I thought she'd take some holding out at around that $3 quote. So I thought Like Clockwork, race 3, number 7, looked one of the better bets in the program.
2: So that's early.
1: So you got Pike already. He's been dominating at the moment. Do you stick with him later on, or who do you follow now?
3: I'm taking a couple at odds in race number 5 in the program, Wayne, a two-horse play for me in that race. I'm following Inland Franco, race 5, number 4, for Rusty Stewart and Steve Parnham, who is in some good form at the moment, Rusty. He's got some nice horses in his stable, and I think this is one of them who can certainly go on to potentially tackle some of the 3-year-old feature races throughout winter a little bit later on down the track. He's having his first run for the campaign. He really showed plenty last preparation. He won a maiden, went on to win his Class 1 in pretty impressive fashion, defeating Auto Cruise, who's subsequently gone on to do some pretty good things on the track since then, and then actually was only a couple of lengths off a black type filly in Hot and High, tackling a listed race at the back end of last campaign before he was tipped out for a spell. So I think off the back of a nice trial leading in, he's drawn a lovely barrier in barrier 4 to be able to use that gate and hold a position in running not too far off the speed. I think at around that $7 mark at the moment, that Lanfranco looks to be a good each-way bet in race 5 on the program. And then the other one that I'm keen to back in the same race is the 8, race 5, number 8, Heatherwood, at around that $11 quote, who he's going really well. He's been hitting the line well at both runs back this campaign, gets a bit of weight relief here today, and I think third run back for the preparation should be just about ready now to peak with Chris Parnham in the saddle from another good draw to sit midfield and hopefully peel to the middle and really make a late charge at them. So I thought of race 5, the two you could have something on, race 5, number 4, Lanfranco, at around that $6.50 at the moment with Tab Touch, and then race 5, number 8, Heatherwood, is around that $11 quote there as well.
2: All righty, so tough to find a few tomorrow for Morgs, as he's outlined, but there's a couple each way in race 5, and like clockwork, race 3, number 7, and that's a good way to describe Willie Pike at the moment. He's just winning like clockwork, so he has the ride there in race 3 at Belmont tomorrow. Morgs, as we say, thank you. How's footy treating you this year in the Peel Footy League?
3: Yeah, it's been a solid start. I don't think we've played our best footy, or at least we aren't. Certainly aren't going as well as we were at the same time last year. We did lose a couple of pretty important players in the off-season, and we've lost a few key players to injury early this year. But we are still in a pretty solid position, 5-2, not a bad place to be at the moment, still sitting in the top 3, and hopefully if we can get another win tomorrow, we reach that first bye of the season 6-2. So no, all things are going well, and it's a long season, boys. There's still plenty of footy to be played and water to go under the bridge.
2: Don't want to peak too early. Morgs, thank you for that. Have a great weekend, and good luck for those tips tomorrow.
3: Thanks, boys. You too.
2: Riley Morgan with us here on Sports Breakfast, former Claremont League footballer. He won a Prendergast medal in his time there at the Tigers, finished his career at Subi. We're off to our final break. Back to tidy up after this.
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2: Just about out of time here on Sports Breakfast. Massive week of sporting news. Headlined by Scott Penderbury's milestone game tomorrow. He'll become the game's record holder with game 433. Arsenal fans have been in rejoice mode for the last couple of days after winning the English Premier League. Aston Villa fans are pretty happy as well. They've finally got some silverware. And, of course, Dockers fans are hoping for a club record tonight as they shoot for 10 straight wins. As we prepare to say thank you and farewell for the week, this is a good text. I like this one. We could also get Summer down to bowl and bat against Jacob. Also, Sport FM Content Day. There we go, Wayne. There's an added incentive to do it.
1: Well, content. Summer was playing a couple of years ago, wasn't he? But community cricket.
2: You used to pad up when you were coach and face the WA bowlers who weren't playing in the nets.
1: Yeah, but that's still 30 years ago.
2: It's not that long ago. It's only 20-odd years ago. You've still got good reflexes. I think you're over-dramatising lack of ability to face me in the nets.
1: As I said, I just don't want to put the pressure on you.
2: The only pressure on me is to get the ball down the other end of the pitch. If I can't get out a former Australian Test cricketer, it tells me what I already knew, Wayne. I was never going to play Test cricket for Australia.
1: Mm.
2: Even veterans test cricket with your
1: I think you might be a chance.
2: Of knocking you over. Are you that worried that I'm going to breach your defences?
1: No, I'm not. Well,
2: Radiothon.
1: It's a long year.
2: Radiothon is coming up next month, early next month, and I'm putting the call out early. I want people to donate and see how much we can get so that Wayne pads them up and gets into those new, shiny indoor nets at the Wacker. And faces yours truly.
1: Have a good weekend. Down.
2: Tony McHale, I don't care who else is there. They can pad up as well. Let's have a go. Wayne, enjoy the weekend.
1: See ya.
2: Good luck to your Tigers. Our tip
1: of
2: tipster.
1: Tonight, yeah.
2: Oh.
1: Yeah.
2: Yep.
1: Adam, he'd be sweating.
2: Adam, yeah. No, I'm with you, Adam. I reckon you'll be celebrating by about 9 o'clock tonight. We'll catch you Monday for Sports Breakfast. Thanks to Matty Arrowsmith for his hard work throughout the week and Regan Spear on Monday. The Sports Connection's up next. The Gloucester Park, Retrovision Gloucester Park preview headlines, a big Friday edition. Enjoy your weekend. 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
12: Hello there, I'm Sean Bindley. The US House of Representatives is expected to vote on legislation that would severely limit Donald Trump's ability to continue to wage war against Iran. A similar war powers resolution passed the Senate earlier this week. Nick Harper reports from Washington.
13: The legislation would force President Donald Trump to withdraw from the war with Iran. The House has already voted multiple times on the bill, with the Democrats failing each time to get enough support from Republicans who hold a slim majority in the chamber. However, even if the legislation passes the House and is approved by the Senate, the bill would then end up on the president's desk for final approval, with Trump guaranteed to veto it, making the lawmakers' potential victory mostly symbolic, but showing a clear sign of growing unease and mounting frustration on Capitol Hill about the continuing conflict. I'm Nick Harper in Washington.
12: The government admits there are real concerns out there regarding changes to the capital gains tax, but denies the proposal is undercooked. Government sources have said while Labor is open to modifying the plan to tax discretionary trusts, they are holding firm on the proposed capital gains tax overhaul. Assistant Minister Andrew Charlton says businesses will be better off under the government's plan.
14: Taking away the CGT discount and replacing it with a different kind of discount, a kind of discount that is based on inflation. And that discount will in some ways be better and fairer than the previous type of discount.
12: Millions of dollars is being allocated for projects aimed at reducing the number of pedestrian fatalities in New South Wales. The investment will fund 19 initiatives in high activity areas. Transport New South Wales Road Safety Chief Bernard Carlin says it will make it safer for people to get around on foot.
15: As well as reducing the speed zones to 40 kilometres an hour, there will be improvements such as wider footpaths, upgrade of pedestrian crossing.
12: Attorney General Sonia Kilkenny says the Victorian government has not launched legal action to block the release of a long-awaited corruption probe. IBAC's Operation Richmond examined the amalgamation of the MFB and the CFA and the role played by the United Firefighters Union and former Premier Daniel Andrews. The findings were due to be released in the coming weeks. Liberal MP John Pesutto asked Ms Kilkenny during a parliamentary hearing whether the government was behind the attempt to stop the report being publicised.
16: Is the state of Victoria either an applicant plaintiff or respondent defendant in that proceeding in the Supreme Court?
17: What I can say to you, Mr Pesutto, is the government has not taken action to block the release of this report. Obviously, as Attorney General, I don't want to speak further on matters that are currently before the court.
12: Thousands of childcare workers are preparing to walk off the job across the country as they fight to lock in a pay rise. The union says almost all educators are facing a pay cut of 4 to 15% unless a new deal is met. The Parenthood Chief Executive, Georgie Dent, says workers have already been leaving in droves.
18: And what they were saying is they're not leaving because they want to, they were leaving because they couldn't afford to stay. Because as the cost of living has increased, the smaller wage becomes much more difficult to live on. Mm. So these are qualified educators who need to be paid appropriately.
12: This is Air News. In AFL, Wallyallup will be hungry not to have a repeat of last year's slip-up against the Saints when they clashed this evening. In Round 8 last year, the Dockers were beaten by 61 points in an ambush at Docklands. Coach Justin Longmuir says it could have been the spark for their form since.
19: That game was maybe the turning point, but it was sort of more that period. Like, we did have a fair few injuries at the start of last year, and before we lost to the Saints, we beat Adelaide pretty convincingly at home. So our form was just up and down.
12: The Dockers will lose star midfielder Caleb Sarong to a calf injury. Corey Wagner replaces him in their lineup. Also tonight, it's the dream time of the G match between Essendon and Richmond. Hawthorn kicked off round 11 with a win last night, beating Adelaide by 9 points in Launceston. In rugby league, the Blues women's State of Origin team is vowing to finish the job in next week's final clash with Queensland. New South Wales missed the chance to score a clean sweep, losing Game 3 in Newcastle last year. Captain Isabel Kelly says they won't make the same mistake this time around.
20: Yeah, sometimes it's really hard to back it up for that third game, but there were so many lessons learnt, and going through that and actually just reflecting back on that in our team chat, yeah, there was a lot of emotions and I guess hurt still from losing that third one.
12: Round 12 of the NRL kicked off last night with a 30-22 win for the Dolphins over the Raiders in Canberra. And Oscar Piastri has responded to rumours that Red Bull will try to lure him away from McLaren, declaring he's flattered but happy where he is. Australian Independent Radio News.
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22: Okay, folks, checking the freeways on the Mitch southbound, travelling beautifully, no issues whatsoever. Quinana northbound, a little under speed, just a tad, around the Meech Highway and Mount Henry Bridge, but all in all, a great run in. No major delays around the metro area. A reminder, Sir Doug Nicholls round is tonight with Dockers taking on the Saints at Optus Stadium. Now, the game starts at 6:30 p.m, so getting in may take some time because it's right in the middle of afternoon peak, so give yourself extra time for sure so you're not late. 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
31: Weather for the rest of your Friday here in Perth. It's going to be a chilly one today. 19 degrees is the top with an overnight minimum of 5, but rather pleasant throughout the day. Tomorrow is more of the same. Sunny and 19 degrees, perfect weather for football. Sunday, a little bit warmer, 21 degrees with an overnight minimum of 5. Right now in Perth at 9 past 9, it's 13.5 degrees.
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0: Very good morning. Friday the 22nd of May. Hope you're doing very well. This is the Sports Connection with the Retrovision Gloucester Park preview, broadcasting live from Podcast Capital right here at Gloucester Park, as we do each and every day. Thank you to Jacob and Wayne for a wonderful sports breakfast, as always. And thank you for joining us this morning. As I say, get the Retrovision text line number ready, 0429913913. Mortz from Retrovision will be joining us later in the show for his famous quiz. And don't forget that wonderful voucher from Retrovision could be yours if you get his answer right to his quiz. We have a guest every week, and this week is no exception. Kevin Keyes is joining us on the Gloucester Park Retrovision preview. As I say, a very good morning to Ollie County and to Glenn Moore alongside me. Good morning, boys.
1: Yeah, good morning, boys. Good morning, Ollie. Good morning, listeners, and a special guest today on a big night for harness racing with the Westral Diamond on, a Group 3 classic for three-year-old fillies. And the Pearl, of course, for the colts, three-year-old colts as well, sponsored by the Bond Corporation or the Bond team. Tonight, our special guest, Kevin Keyes. And welcome to the show, Kevin.
2: Boys.
1: How are we, Kevin? Look, we knew we had a bit of a health scare recently. Just run us through that. How are you going? How's the recovery going? And they tell me it was returned from, like Lazarus, you are.
2: Definitely a shock to have it, but at this stage I'm recovering good and everything's looking fine. We just got to slow down a little bit.
1: And thank you to Margaret for making that phone call.
2: Was a scare. Pardon?
1: Thank you to Margaret for making that phone call to get the ambulance out and get you to that hospital and get you back into working order.
2: Yeah, the specialist said when I was leaving hospital that I'm a very lucky boy. Very lucky to be leaving the hospital, so I'm very grateful.
1: Great to have you with us, Kevin. Look, going through your runners tonight, you've got a good team in. We start with race one, where you've got a number of runners with key chances in the race. Starting off with Better's Pride, what's your thoughts there about? Yeah. You've got Dark Eyes drawn inside Better's Pride.
2: Yeah, Better's Pride drawn wide. I think his best opportunity will to go back and look after him. I think Dark Eyes will go very good. I'm looking forward to him going around tonight. And Quentin will definitely not disgrace himself.
1: Dark Eyes, have you got Dark Eyes the early leader, Kevin?
2: Possibly. I'd like him to be in front if that'll give him his best opportunity. But Boktar, I know it'll possibly want to lead. But I think Dark Eyes will lead, and Quinton will be thereabouts, and Better's Pride will be the swooper.
1: Very good.
3: Kevin, you've got Ruby Lou in the second race, and she was able to lead and win last start quite nicely. She steps up in grade here. How do you think she'll go?
2: She won't disgrace herself. The one and the two have come out, and that gets her the pole. She'll definitely run a nice race, but that is a very, very strong field. You can really account for everyone in the race that it'll be a good chance. But it's just probably a little bit classy for her, but she definitely won't disgrace herself.
1: And, Kevin, you've got El Capone, your good free-for-all, returning from a break. How's he going? And what do you look at early here? Do you think you can hold up or try and pick on something to sit on?
2: It's going to be an interesting race. I'd like to hold up. I'm very, very happy with him. Our main chance is to draw him wide, which it makes it brings him back to the field a little bit. But, I definitely would like to lead with him, and I think he will definitely run a very, very good race.
3: In race five, one of the feature races for the night, you have two runners in Profit Share and Gentleman's Promise. It does look a little bit tough, Profit Share drawn out there, but Gentleman's Promise has been racing well. How do you think it will go?
2: Looking forward to him going around. I would love to have drawn 11 is better than drawing out wide, but whether the one and the two can hold up and keep me in so he can land in a good position, it'll be very interesting. Aiden Ocampo is he's got represented by three very nice horses. Greg Bond's horse, even out at 9, is a very, very nice horse. But I've got quite an opinion of this again was promised. And, yeah, if he has any luck at all, he will definitely earn some prize money.
1: And ran good time last start too, Kevin. Race 7, Lily Queen, meeting some very strong opposition here. A rumble strip and double parked in particular. You've probably got the speed to lead early. What do you do after that?
2: Yes, if he can, Shannon can just look after it and get away with some nice quarters, I think she'll run a very, very good race. Rumble strip's definitely going good. It's going to be hard to beat. Double park. I don't know about him. He was quite a good run first up, but he's drawn wide. I think Lily Queen will run a very nice race.
1: Your preference at this stage is to hold up?
2: Yes, definitely.
3: In race 8, you've got Curious Boy, who's drawn out wide here, but has been racing reasonably. What do you think of his chances?
2: He's my dark horse.
1: Really?
2: I'm looking forward to him going around. He's working the place down. He just needs a little bit of luck, and I think he'll run a very, very nice race.
1: Very good. Kevin, he's good as gold, a horse that's been probably a little bit off this preparation, maybe trying to struggle to find his best form. You've got Have You Met Ted, Brett Smith, drawn 1. You're drawn 4. You've got gate speed. Do you have a look early?
2: I would say yes. It'd be interesting to see what... I think the last time Have You Ted started from 1, he missed the start. But saying that, I think you covered it pretty well when you said he's good as gold. His form's been a bit ordinary, and he's just been... he hasn't found his best form.
1: Right. Summing up tonight, got a number of runners with chances. You've signalled that you might like one. Can you give us a couple tonight you prefer to maybe give some value to the punters?
2: I think Lily Queen I'm looking forward to. I'm definitely looking forward to El Capone going around and also Curious Boy.
1: Okay, a little bit of value there, Kevin. And thanks very much for joining us indeed. It's great to hear your voice and great to hear you back in good fettle after the scare. And good luck tonight.
2: Glenn, Hayden, Ollie, much appreciated.
1: Cheers, mate.
4: Beautiful. Kevin Keyes on the Retrovision Gloucester Park preview. Good morning. Glenn Moore and Ollie County in the studio. 10 races tonight, starting at 5:54, ending at 10:30. And let me remind you, there is a big game tonight at Perth Stadium between Dockers going for a 10th straight victory over Ross Lyon St Kilda. Why not come along early? Have a drink. It's free entry at Gloucester Park. And then when you feel the need, you can just take that simple walk over the Maragara Bridge to go and watch the football. Right, boys, race 1, the Team Bond Hall of Fame Pace. Ultimate Mickey, $2.10. Better's Pride, $4.60. A Little Silence, $6. Dark Eyes, $8.50. And $13 and up the rest.
1: Yeah, thank you for that, Declan. Look, this is a very intriguing race. Race 1, a very even race in terms of where they're drawn. There's a couple of standout horses in it, Ultimate Mickey and Better's Pride, Ollie. They're probably the main two ones at this stage.
3: Definitely look to be on paper. They're obviously both drawn a touch awkwardly, but you'd think maybe the draw advantage does go to Ultimate Mickey here.
1: Interesting comments about the tactics from Kevin Keyes. Better's Pride like to go back. I think that they've looked at the speed map there and had a close look at Gully Gum's one that might go forward here. And I had Dark Eyes as a possible early leader with Loctay taking that sit. I'd imagine it'd be a reasonable horse for Ryan Warwick to sit on. Dark Eyes in front may run the cheeky race. With Dark Eyes getting the lead, that drags Ultimate Mickey through that gap up into a prominent position early and gives him the striking position. He'll probably have to sit outside the leader, depending what Dark Eyes wants to do. And, of course, the speed from our wide, A Little Silence probably pushes forward. And also Gully Gum perhaps has a look out of the gate. It's got gate speed and is racing okay. Ultimately, I've settled for Ultimate Mickey. I think Ultimate Mickey would be hard to beat here because it's versatile enough. Has run the times. 155.5 last start and home in 56.8 to win the race from Better's Pride. Big respect there, Better's Pride. If they do go back, there'll be a bit of pace on. It'll be rushing home late. It'll be the danger, 11 from 8. Two, I think, will be cheeky if it can get that early lead, Dark Eyes. Hard to run down if it leads. 11.82 and the five, Little Silence. Should be able to get a prominent position here. And Little Silence can be in the firing line. 11.82 and five, Ollie.
3: Ultimate Mickey, he's got that picket fence up just like the Dockers, and I think he can continue on his winning ways here. He was awesome last start. He burned a 28. Eventually he got to the lead, but he'd done a stack of work and he really just powered away from them late. I think he's a really quality horse, and I think he'll work through his grades and he might get to free-for-all grades. So I'm happy to have him in this race. I think he'll follow through Dark Eyes, who to me as well looks the leader. I think Loctay is probably not a horse that can do too much work in this type of grade. She is a mare, probably better suited in mare's company than she is in this race. So I'm happy to have Dark Eyes in second, A Little Silence in third. The horse is going really well. I think he can potentially get forward and then maybe take a sit on a horse like Ultimate Mickey. And Better's Pride, I think he'll be running on late, but he might just have too much to do getting a long way back from gate 8. 11.258 for me.
4: 11.258 for Ollie. 11.825, slightly different for Glenn Moore. Takes us along to race 2, boys. Goal 1 Better with Westrels, Fillies and Amp. Copycat Queen, $2.60. Faking It, $3. Already by the Seaside. 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
1: Yep.
4: $3.60. Captain Shave Time, $7. And $19 and up the rest.
1: Yeah, that is a tough one. This race is a tough one too because we've got a bit of gate speed here. Captains Have Time, Ollie, that could be rushing out of the gate here, trying to get past Faking It in particular, and Ruby Lou, of course. Now, Ruby Lou in this situation, you would think, would be happy to take the sit. Based on the fact that this is a massive rise in class, and I think Ruby Lou would take the sit. Captains Have Time might get past Faking It. I'm sure Faking It want to kick up. There's a little bit of speed there, but Captains Have Time might get the lead. I don't think that's the end of the penny section, though. This race opens right up.
3: Yeah, I think there'll definitely be a few early challenges, a few challenges through the middle, and really could be a lot of speed on in an even race like this. As you mentioned, Captains Have Time has very good gate speed, but certainly there are a few horses drawn underneath that do also have gate speed, and Ruby Lou is a horse that generally potentially has run her best races out in front. So there is a slight query there. She is a long way up in class, and I would certainly be sitting if it was my horse, but not certainly out of the question that she could be leading. What were your thoughts?
1: Well, I thought she might want to take a sit here tonight based on the fact that the class of the race, Copycat Queen, Faking It, Artie by the Seaside will be trying to get prominent positions, particularly Faking It and Copycat Queen early. I think once they settle, Copycat Queen will make its move or might even follow Captains Have Time across, which makes it hard to beat if it can get across with Captains Have Time. Captains Have Time, it does get there, and I think Ruby Lou will sit. Captains Have Time will probably want to hold the lead. They've got the stablemate in the race, Artie by the Seaside, which will be coming late. In that case, Faking It, trying to get a prominent position as well. I've got the two finding it out, Copycat Queen and Faking It. I think they're better drawn in terms of this race. Captains Have Time will get the lead probably, but I think there'll be a lot of pressure and it might succumb late. That's the way I'm looking at it. And I've gone for Copycat Queen to win from Faking It. The 7, Captains Have Time, will be very cheeky. And the 9 running on late, Artie by the Seaside. 8, 5, 7 and 9.
3: I've got Copycat Queen on top here, but certainly no real confidence. And I think it's a race I'd probably give a miss from a betting perspective. There's certainly a few chances and really is hard to find a winner. I've got Faking It in for second, as you mentioned. Just a bit better drawn than some of her dangers here, but she doesn't possess brilliant gate speed, although Stormy Skies isn't a brilliant beginner, so she may be able to get past that horse and could be close enough. Artie by the Seaside, she's been racing well, but this draw really hurts, and she may be forced a long way back. And I've got Heavenly Gypsy in there for fourth, who has actually been racing quite well. She's had 2 runs back. Her first run was really, really good. Her trial was excellent leading into that. Beaten by Sweet Pins, and then last start she had a few excuses. She was taken on, she over-raced, so I think she can be forgiven, and she's probably one at value that you could have something on. 8, 5, 9, 12 for me.
4: 8, 5, 9 and 12 for Ollie. 8, 5, 7 and 9, Glenmore. 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Up and Alive, $5. As is Spitfire, $5. Kinky, $5.50. Opal Hunter, $10. And then $23 and up the rest. Glenn?
1: And very interesting, Declan. The short one, or the shortener, Up and Alive, $7 into $4.80, thereabouts. Plenty of money for it. It'll be very interesting tonight in the parade ring, Ollie, to see the tactics of Aidan DeCampo tonight, because he has got a compelling place to play in this race. Waterlight, on face value, could push forward and get the lead here and be hard to run down if it can get the lead. Otherwise, the race opens right up, well and truly up, with Waterlight having to breeze early and DeCampo making the decision to hold the lead. The other very interesting runners are Opal Hunter, Spitfire. Spitfire for me, massive drop in class from Mania Classic, as is brought to Light, of course, from that race where they raced against some of the state's best free-for-allers, including Golden Load. Look, I'm looking at the race from the viewpoint Brought to Light's got the barrier draw advantage, and that is significant. When I first looked at this race, I thought Up and Alive would probably sit on Brought to Light.
3: Well, Up and Alive was excellent last start. They went 154 for the short journey there, and she was off the track. My opinion is that I think she'll be a much better horse on the rails. She's not potentially the best gated horse, and I think a horse like that might be benefited from being on the rails, and potentially if she led, she could run a very cheeky race. Whether she finds the end of the 2100 tough against this company remains to be seen, but this is probably the first opportunity Aidan's had to see her leading out in front in a quality race like this, so he may take his chances. But, yeah, it'll be really interesting in the parade ring what he says there, won't it?
1: Very much so. He's got the Dolly Vartans on tonight too, and the temptation might be just to try and lead. He likes to lead. The probability is he will lead, which case I think the favourite, I think around the $1.70 mark, but no, it's got right out to $2.20 now, based on the fact that the one may be leading. The other issue here for the favourite is Spitfire's outside the leader, which I think will happen. And then Portalite can take the 1-1. That brings both those horses in with winning chances, with Spitfire going after Up and Alive and maybe outstaying it, in my opinion. Look, I've played with those two numbers mainly, Portalite, Spitfire, with the 1 running third, 3-8-1, and put the 5 in Kinky. Now, Kinky, very capable if they go too hard here. They're sweating on these horses. We saw it win last week from a nice spot in running in that good time. And it could be the late sweeper here. I've gone 3-8-1-5, Ollie.
3: Yeah, I've got Bortolite on top as well. I think that run was good enough last start in a very strong race taken out by Lincoln Lou over Golden Load, who's one of the top free-for-all horses in the state now. Looks good enough form. I've got Up and Alive in for second. Has options there from gate one if it leads and potentially is able to get away with a cheap enough early section of the race, then she could be very cheeky out in front. I've got Spitfire in for third, another one that was excellent in that Bunbury race. Covered a lot more ground than Brought to Light there, and we're still very, very good. I've got some publisher in for fourth who I think can just get a really, really good pegs run. Can't see this horse winning, but certainly has claims for the top four, I think. 3-1-8-10.
4: 3-1-8-10, Ollie County. 3-8-1-5, Glenmore. So far, the boys have agreed on the three races. What's on top? A little bit of difference for the minor placings. Team Bond Minstrel, race four. He's a sport, $1.85 for actually Team Bond trained there. You're So Fine, $6. Menzamar, $8. The Iron Duke, $9. As is Sweet Pins, and then it's $19 and up the rest, boys.
1: And key information, Declan, from Kevin Keyes this morning regarding the tactics, Al Capone wanting to hold up. No real surprise. The horse is first up for a while, but Kevin obviously very happy with the horse at home. He's probably looking at this race as from the significance of whether there's one there early enough for him to hand over to. And probably the decision is based on maybe the one he would want to hand over to, for example, Jeezy Sport, who's wearing the hood tonight. So there's some intention from the Bond team to be aggressive, I think, and get

0: area as well. Magnificent gate speed. There's plenty on here. But I've settled on Jehisa Sport to win from Chevrolet. I think Chevrolet's over the odds, big time over the odds. It can get outside the leader here comfortably enough. It's around the $15 mark. And Ken Coy's a boil over 8 from 6, 9. You're so fine. We had a top four last week. It ran a terrific race and got the money at good odds. Very good run, 3 deep, the last lap without cover, and held Manimsha late. A terrific run, but a bad draw here. 12, Manimsha, who followed You're So Fine, ran the creditable race, couldn't quite pick it up late, but still a very good run. And that's the numbers I'm going for. Settling on 8, 6, 9 and 12, Ollie.
1: Yeah, there's a number of ways you can play this. It's a really even race. The way I initially saw it was the Iron Duke could be able to potentially punch through and get the lead, and from there it'd be very hard to beat. But hearing Al Capone might be leading makes this race a little bit different in the way I see it. But I still think the Iron Duke will run a very good race, and there's a good price. He's been racing well. He hasn't had a lot of luck, and he's not a horse with excellent gate speed. So there's quite often horses which get across from at the start, but this doesn't look a really fast front row. I'd be surprised if Al Capone led and was able to keep going first up from a spell. I think he's probably not the same horse he used to be. So there's a few horses I'd be sitting on if I was them, but sounds like he'll be leading. Manimsha has been really good recently. He did a bit of work and was able to prove too good for them there. And from this race, he shouldn't be too far away in the early stages. He should get a reasonable run through. And from there, I think he can be fairly hard to beat. Jehisa Sport, he had that race pretty much won at Narrogin, and he seemed to just knock off and pull up a little bit. So maybe that gear change will have fixed that up, and he can potentially run a better race. And Magnificent is one that Hayden threw out at big odds last week, and I certainly think he's worth following up. He's $26 at the moment, and that looks pretty good value to me. 2-12-8-3.
2: 2-12-8-3. Ollie County, 8-6-9-12. Glenmore, this is the Retrovision Gloucester Park preview. Remember that number, Retrovision text line 0429-913-913. 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

0: Good morning. This is the Retrovision Gloucester Park preview on the Sports Connection. We're doing something right, boys, because on that Retrovision text line, great show and a great meeting at GP tonight. Full fields, minor scratching, something that was never achieved under the old handicapping system, says Gaz. Thank you, Gaz, for your contact on the Retrovision text line. Gaz, if you know the answer to my next guest question, get back on that text line 0429913913. And you may be going away slightly after 10 o'clock with a Retrovision voucher. My guest, as it is each and every Friday, is Mort from Retrovision. A very good morning to you, Mort. How are you?
1: Yes, good morning, Geck. I was enjoying the leading music there with Harpo singing Movie Star. Goes back a few years now. Diamonds and Pearls at Gloucester Park tonight. Big night. Great free-for-all. Good racing all round. Should be a great weekend. Looking forward to hearing what the panel have got to say about the rest of the races tonight at Gloucester Park.
2: And good morning to you, Morts. Look, great to have you on board again. Look, tonight you've got Il Massimo in just while we've got you here. It's first up, no trials. A horse you're involved with. What can you tell us about Il Massimo on his comeback tonight?
1: Yeah, look, he's been working really well, Glenn. It's almost 1 year to the day since he was at the track. So
2: yes.
1: Yeah, look, you know, he's a bit big in condition. We expect him to run a good race, but just first up Barrier 9 after 12 months off, as you know, it's a bit of a task, but yeah, he's a nice horse.
2: Certainly is. All right, well, good luck with him tonight. Retrovision, look, everything's been going. Great guns at Retrovision. And what's been happening this week and what can you offer the listeners? Usually you've got some really great specials on. Normally they're always there, but when you come on our show, you always offer something special.
1: Yeah, we have the new 2026 range of Samsung and LG TVs, which, of course, are market-leading brands are in stock, and we have bonus Retrovision gift cards on selected models at the moment. 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
2: Brilliant. So you might even see Essendon to win a game.
1: Quite possible. I think if they get beaten this weekend,
2: it could be trouble
1: for sure. The quiz
2: tonight, what have you got for us? 0429913913.
1: Quite a resume. Who am I? Fold in 2004, I won 34 from 177 starts, including 3 Lord Mayor's Cups, a Village Kids Sprint, a Members Sprint, Bunbury Cup and Christmas Gift, just to name a few.
2: Beauty, all right. I'm sure there'll be plenty to get on board to get that Retrovision $100 voucher. And thanks again, Morts, for joining us tonight. And good luck with your runners tonight.
1: Thanks, Glenn. Good luck and good punting.
2: Cheers.
0: Beautiful. Great to have Morts. As always, don't forget 0429913913. Your name, your suburb, and of course, the all important answer to what you've just heard. If you've just tuned in, do not fear. This show with our producer extraordinaire, Paul Persick, will have it uploaded slightly after 10 o'clock for you to have a listen back to and get all the boys' tips. Race 5, boys. American Machine, $1.50. Amalfi Knight, $3. Chugach, $10. And $12 up the rest. And it's the Team Bond, 3-year-old Colts and Geldings.
2: Certainly is, Declan. And the big money went on board when Aiden DeCampo made the choice, American Machine, Amalfi Knight. A toss-up for me. I thought he might have gone Amalfi Knight myself, but he's gone with the barrier draw. He did mention in the previews previously when these horses met that Amalfi Knight, although it beat American Machine, he did say there's not much between these horses prior to that race. They ran 155-1. There was not a lot between them in the run. Both horses went terrific. Barrier draw advantage. He's gone that way. I'm going with him on the basis of the barrier draw as well. Looks to get the lead. Paraglider kicks up, hands over. Merrick Machine gets the lead. Amalfi Knight. The only query for me Ollie, Shugarts early. What does it do?
3: It's probably a horse that has previously been best when not used too aggressively off the gate, but given it's drawn nine here, probably doesn't really have too much of a choice. Might have to try and get across at the start, or could be last, and it could be really tough to get into it from there with the two Aiden DeCampo runners dominating the race. So if I was them, I'd be having a look at the start and seeing if you get across to at least the running line.
2: Yeah, look, it'll be very interesting to see how that plays out, because that's probably the only fly in the ointment. I think one of the DeCampo horses will win. I've gone 3 from 5. The 9 Shugak to run the place, it's going really well. Race without luck. 7, Better Behave, the other DeCampo horse. There's many place chances here. I'll throw Better Behave in. Terrific run in the heat as well. And it can figure 3, 5, 9, and 7.
3: Yeah, I've firmly got the Aiden DeCampo pair on top here. I think American Machine is a really, really nice horse, and he's come back awesome from a spell. Been really impressed. I think he can win. I think Amalfi Knight can potentially sit without cover and be rated nicely to run second there. I think Better Behave was terrific in the heat, as you mentioned, and he's a horse that's going nicely. He hasn't had much luck in recent starts, so potentially if there was a change of luck in this race, he could be a knockout hope. And Cease to React was good a couple starts ago and then was beaten by American Machine and Amalfi Knight, which looks a good form reference for this race. 3, 5, 7, 12.
0: 3, 5, 7, 12, Ollie County. 3, 5, 9, 7, Glenmore. Race 6, Westral 3-year-old Phillies Diamond Classic Final. Miss Leopatra, $1.35. Sovereign Jewel, $3.40. Crunch and Snip, $7.50, and $15 and up the rest, boys.
2: Yes, and Westral, a tremendous sponsor for WA Harness Racing. That's for sure. Miss Leopatra might have to breeze here, according to what Dylan Edgerton and Green saying, but I don't think it'll worry Miss Leopatra. I think it can win from the breeze. Put it on top on the one Sovereign Jewel. It'll be interesting whether it relents under the pressure, if there is pressure from Miss Leopatra. But I think Miss Leopatra can breeze and win, or lead and win from the one Sovereign Jewel. Crunch and Snip does make a big difference to Crunch and Snip if the one elects to hold up. That gives Crunch and Snip the chance of beating Sovereign Jewel home. I doubt whether it can beat Miss Leopatra, but it does give it more opportunity to get over Miss Leopatra if that did happen. I've gone 3-1-10, and the 9, I'm category 5. Probably needed the run on face value first up. Capable of being put in the race at some point here. One of the better fillies leading up to this type of form in the state. 3-1-10-9 for me.
3: Yeah, I totally agree here. I don't think it'll matter whether she's breezing or leading. Miss Leopatra, she's just simply too good for these horses. Sovereign Jewel, if she takes the sit, I think she can run second. If she elects a lead, I don't think she'll run a place. So I'd certainly be taking a sit. Crunch and Sip should get that really good pegs run. If she's 3-back the pegs, she looks a great place chance. If she's leaders back, she looks a great place chance. So she's potentially a way you could play the race a place. And I'm category 5. She was really, really poor there last start, but may have needed the run, so can be forgiven. And she is one of the class runners in the field. 3-1-10-9.
0: 3-1-10-9, Ollie County. 3-1-10-9, Glenmore. Ditto, match, beautiful. Race 7, Westral Plantation, Timber Shutters Pace. Rumble Strip at $1.25. Double Park, $5, and $12 up the rest.
2: This has been a big move, Rumble Strip. Early on, they opened a longer price, right into $1.20 or thereabouts now. The move, based on the facts, got the advantage in the draw here over Double Parked. Now, Double Park was very impressive first up. I thought, when I looked at this race, I thought Double Park could probably turn the tables or beat Rumble Strip. If they're involved in a war, it could be interesting how much of a margin there will be between these two horses. They'll probably go together for the last lap. It's going to be difficult to beat Rumble Strip if it gets the lead, which I'm suggesting will happen, even though Kevin did indicate he wants to lead with a one. I think when the reality of the day, Rumble Strip's alongside a Lily Queen, it'll probably have to relent here and give the lead to Rumble Strip, which gives the advantage over Double Parked. Rumble Strip to win from Double Park, 6 from 8. 3, Rocks the World, racing tremendously well. Should get the forward position here. Trent would look to get the breeze early, wait for the cover. I've got Rumble Strip leading and breezing Double Parked. It's the obvious way this race will go. So I've gone around those numbers, 6, 8, 3, and 1.
3: Yeah, I was actually really interested by Double Parked gate speed in this race. He was an excellent beginner in New Zealand. He really, really flew the gate. So potentially that could be a way that he was able to beat Rummel Strip. He was very good there first up, as you mentioned. And if he was really asked to come out the gate, I think there'd be some chance that he could get across Rummel Strip. And if he did, then he'd be the one to beat in this race. So I'm not sure I'd be diving into the $1.20 about Rumble Strip, but if he was able to lead, I think he'd be incredibly hard to beat. Double Parked has he's a classy horse. He was very good in New Zealand. So, yeah, certainly have a lot of respect for that horse. Rocks the World, he's been very good recently. Flashing home late last start, another great run. So he's one that should get a good run from gate three and could be in the money again. And Better Arcade, he's racing well, and he's certainly another one that looks pretty good value at the moment. 6, 8, 3, 12.
0: 6, 8, 3, 12. Ollie County, 6, 8, 3, 1. Glenn Moore. We'll have one more, boys, before we take our final break. It's race 8. And don't forget, 0429913913. Mort is getting soft in his old age because all entries so far, quite a few are all correct. So keep them coming in and we'll put them in the barrel. Race 8, Westral, Shade Track, Outdoor Blinds. Pace sees final collect with Gary Hall Jr. Both driving and training at $2.30. Don't see that too often, boys. Curious Boy, $5.50. Codename Marcus, $5. Ideal Tomato, $9. As is Louis LeBou, $9. And $11 up the rest.
2: And very interesting, Declan. They put up $5 final collect, and it's been firmly supported in to around the $2.30, $2.35 mark, and looks the one to beat. I'm going against it just narrowly on the basis that, looks a good race for Final Collect. It really does. I was tempted to tip it. I've just gone for the more valued one in the market now, the way the market is in Codename Marcus. Now, Codename Marcus, very good the other day. They ran 27.76 down the back. It ran 27.76 down the back straight itself last start and 28.74 home first up. That was a very strong race. It was wide on the track, very difficult to make ground against Ultimate Mickey in the 155.5. So I factor that in to slightly going that way. 9 from 6, final collect. Looks its type of race. It'll be interesting to see what Hold the Ammo does here early. Horse with some ability, hasn't shown at this prep yet, could show something tonight. Storm 1, it'll be interesting to see what they do tonight. I've put it into run fourth. The third horse I put in is Ultimate Chevron. One that's a class drop, was in the standing start last week, lost ground at the start, ran good sectionals off a back mark to run a creditable eighth, even though on paper it doesn't look that great. Wasn't a bad run. I've gone 9, 6, 8, and 1.
3: I've got Final Collect on top. Yeah, I don't think he's really racing that well, but it looks a drop in class off what he's been racing recently, and he might be able to press forward and lead. And if he could, I think he'd probably just about justify the $2.25 quote at the moment. But he's not a horse I'd be diving into short odds about. Codename Marcus, as you mentioned, he was excellent last start. He draws 9, which certainly makes it tough, but if there's a bit of a speed battle on early, he's going to be flying home at the finish. Soundwave should get a really good run in behind them, and certainly a horse that can pop up occasionally at odds. So $23 to me looks like decent value at the moment, and I've got Hold the Ammo in there for 4, potential improver. Good gate, hasn't been racing great, but could improve. 6, 9, 10, 1.
2: What do you got leading?
3: I thought Hold the Ammo might potentially elect to hold the lead. I'm not sure if Final Collector's sort of been going well enough to demand the front in a race like this, but potentially if Lindsay doesn't think it's going that well, he may elect to hand up.
2: Yeah, Parade Ring tonight, a big one, Lindsay Harper, for that race.
0: Slightly different on the tips for Ollie, 6, 9, 10 and 1, and the other way round for Glenmore, 9, 6, 8 and 1. 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

0: Friday's edition of the Sports Connection, which of course always incorporates the new home. 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It's the established home of the Retrovision Gloucester Park preview. 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We have 8 races down, 2 to go, and go to sportfm.com.au or wherever you get your good podcasts, and this show will be available for you to have a listen to at your leisure right after 10 o'clock. Race 9, boys, Westral Rollers Shatters Pace. It's been all about Westral tonight. Hello, Albert. Well done for your continued sponsorship of Gloucester Park. Stormy Vista, $2.30. I'm Massimo, $2.70. Take a Hike, $6.50, and $15 up the rest.
1: Yeah, and very interesting comments from Mortz regarding the horse that he's a part owner of, Il Massimo. I'm Massimo. He's had 12 months off. May 2025 was his last start. And that's a query. Drawn 9 first up. Indicated the way he spoke. Indicated might be conservative. Is that the way you read it?
2: Yeah, it sounded like he may potentially need the run first up.
1: And maybe conservative from that draw, perhaps, which gives Stormy Vista that massive advantage. Of course, the only thing about Stormy Vista, and you're a part owner of Stormy Vista, so we can ask you about this. Very lazy in the trial. Trial was impressive in terms of the way he kept fighting on. 157.3, 58.9, 28 and 28.4. Went really good. But he was a bit lazy, wasn't he?
2: He was a little bit, but I think the quality of opposition in that trial was much better than anything he comes up against in this race. Bricky's Dream, Luca, obviously at his best, is quite a nice horse. So although he was lazy, he still won the race. He still won the trial. So I think he's a horse that potentially just only does what he has to do. So
1: how do you drive him? Go around the field and try and get outside the leader?
2: Yeah, I think he'll be driven pretty aggressively. Bold Jackie probably go to the pegs, and he might follow through on the back of Take a Chance, who take a hike. Who is going to be driven, I assume, pretty aggressively in the early stages and has been racing quite well. He sat without cover last start and was battling on pretty well there. So I think he'd probably get the lead off Il Bandito and run a pretty good race from there.
1: Your numbers?
2: My numbers are 12 to 9, 6. I think Blitzar is definitely one in this race that can get forward and provide a bit of value into the numbers. I'm happy to be against I'm Massimo first up for a year in this race. I think it looks tough from there, but he certainly is a horse with quality, and I think through this preparation he will win plenty of races. So that's how I see it.
1: Okay, Doug. Look, I've gone the 12, pretty confident as well on that trial. 12 to win from 9, 2 and 6 for me.
0: What was that, 12?
1: 12, 9, 2 and 6.
0: Yeah, slightly different for Glenn and Ollie. 12, 2, 9 and 6. Brings us to the final tonight. Race at 10 at 13 minutes past 10. The Team Bond Drags Life membership pace. Have you met it, $2?
1: Have you met Ted?
0: Have you met Ted? Thank you.
1: Worries.
0: A lot easier in the thoroughbreds, isn't it?
1: Yes.
0: They love these names in harness racing. I'm learning. Don't worry, folks. I'll stick with me. I'll get there eventually. He's Good as Gold, $7. Me Flash, $7.50. You Better Follow Me, $9. By G by Jingo, $9. Under the Altar, $9. And $13 up the rest.
1: Yeah, tongue twister. Look, I'm going with the one. Kevin referred to it too. Did make a mistake from barrier one previously. A little bit of a concern, I guess, with that. But I'm going, putting it on top. It's good enough to win this race. Probably leads. I'm worried about Me Flash. Went big at Bunbury. 1-8. I think Me Flash could be a big danger. And the 9 Under the Altar going really well. And the 2, you Better Follow Me. 189 and 2 in the last.
2: It'll be interesting what happens in the early stages. Have You Met Ted's actually made mistakes in quite a few races in WA. So whether you want to be diving into $2 about a horse that could potentially be out of contention shortly after the start, I'm not sure about that. He's Good as Gold took on a much, much stronger race last start, and he was fairly competitive. He ran fourth. So I think this looks a drop in grade, and he's one that should be respected. So I've got him in for second. Me Flash, as you mentioned, he was awesome last start, was wide for a long way and was really, really good to battle on there. And number 10, Captain Courageous, was out of contention shortly after the start at Caliberan last start when he galloped from the stand, and I think he's one they could follow through on the back of the favourite and leader and could run a race from there. 1-4-8-10.
0: 1-4-8-10, Ollie County. 1-8-9-2, Glenmore. Boys, if you're tipping tonight is as good as your timekeeping, we're going to have a massive night. Don't forget Gloucester Park tonight, starting at 5:54, and across the bridge, Perth Stadium, Dockers and St Kilda. 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
1: Yeah, well, I'm starting with race one, number 11, Ultimate Mickey. Race two, number 8, Copycat Queen. And then I'll play those, the Pearl and the Diamond. 5-3 American Machine, 6-3 Miss Leopatra. Those are the four. But the each-way value bets for me tonight, race 8, number 9, Codename Marcus. I think an each-way bet there. And I think Spitfire's an each-way bet, even though I haven't got it on top. Each-way Spitfire, race 3, number 8 as well.
2: I've seen things pretty similar to you here, Glenn. I've got race 1, number 11, Ultimate Mickey. Race 5, number 3, American Machine. Value bets, I think race 2, number 12, Heavenly Gypsy, in an even race looks like fairly good each-way value. And race 10, number 4, He's Good As Gold, presents pretty good value as well.
1: Okie doke.
0: Beautifully done. Thank you for everyone who entered. Mr. Magical Mac was the answer,
1: yep,
0: which both of you boys knew. Lots of correct answers. Thank you for everyone who participated. Cyril from Hillary's. We will be in touch, or Gloucester Park. Retrovision will be in touch with that wonderful voucher. This was the Retrovision Gloucester Park preview. We'll take a 10 o'clock news, and when we come back, Brad Hardy, Peter Sumage, live on the Sports Connection.
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5: Hello there, I'm Sean Bindley. 11 Australians detained by Israeli forces are now in Istanbul after being released and deported. The group were part of a flotilla which was intercepted, breaching Israel's blockade of Gaza. They're being checked over in a Turkish hospital before returning to Australia. Zach Schofield was amongst the Australian cohort. He says he was subjected to physical and psychological abuse.
6: We were taken to prison and treated really poorly. Many of us haven't eaten for days. We're denied water for 2 days.
5: Two police officers who defended the US Capitol on January 6, 2021 have sued to block anyone from receiving payments from the Trump administration's new $1.8 billion settlement fund for people who claim to be victims of politically motivated prosecutions. At the same time, some of those who received presidential pardons for their role in the attack on the Capitol are already preparing their applications. Kate Fisher is in Washington.
7: In their lawsuit, the police officers argue the Trump administration's new anti-weaponization fund is illegal and dangerous. The Justice Department has indicated that the fund will be used to compensate people who suffered weaponization and lawfare under previous presidential administrations. Some Trump supporters who were convicted of violent crimes against police officers on January the 6th are anticipating major payouts. Acting Attorney General Todd Blanche and Vice President J.D. Vance have not ruled that out. Kate Fisher, Washington.
5: Another group of ISIS-linked Australians are on their way back to Australia. The 7 women and 14 children have left a camp in northeast Syria to travel to Damascus before flying home. It follows the return of another cohort earlier this month. Minister Tanya Plibersek says authorities will be prepared for the group when they touch down.
8: They'll face the same consequences as the first group, which is if there are any crimes that they're accused of, they'll be taken into custody and treated with the full force of the law.
5: The Greens are likely to help the Albanese government pass its changes to capital gains and negative gearing. The 50% capital gains tax discount will be scrapped from July next year and linked to inflation. Negative gearing deductions will only be available for new house builds. Green Senator Nick McKim told the ABC the reform is a start, but the government needs to go further.
9: This package does appear, taken as a whole, to be a small step in the right direction. That was our assessment on budget night, and that remains our assessment today. So When Labor introduced the package, as I said, we'll run it through our processes.
5: Scientists have taken a video of a type of immune cell which eats live skin cancer cells and stops tumours from growing. After consuming the melanoma, the cells alert the wider immune system to the threat, which mobilises defence systems. Professor Tree Fan from the Garvan Institute says the discovery could produce new ways of eradicating skin cancers.
10: What we're really interested in is trying to understand how these cells are able to eat these live cancer cells and how we can use it to our advantage to improve the treatments of melanoma.
5: And residents along the east coast of New South Wales have spotted a suspected meteor lighting up the night sky. Witnesses reporting a flash of blue or orange light, with experts believing a meteor was responsible.
11: And it looked like really greeny orange lightning flash.
12: We were out running, my son and I, and about 6:30, it was like a streak of lightning straight through the sky.
5: This is Air News. In AFL, Wally Yallup will be hungry not to have a repeat of last year's slip-up against the Saints when they clashed this evening. In Round 8 last year, the Dockers were beaten by 61 points in an ambush at Docklands. Coach Justin Longmuir says it could have been the spark for their form since.
13: That game was maybe the turning point, but it was sort of more that period. Like, we did have a fair few injuries at the start of last year, and before we lost to the Saints, we beat Adelaide pretty convincingly at home. So our form was just up and down.
5: The Dockers will lose star midfielder Caleb Sarong to a calf injury. Corey Wagner replaces him in their lineup. Also tonight, it's the dream time of the G match between Essendon and Richmond. Hawthorn kicked off round 11 with a win last night, beating Adelaide by 9 points in Launceston. In rugby league, the Blues women's State of Origin team is vowing to finish the job in next week's final clash with Queensland. New South Wales missed the chance to score a clean sweep, losing game 3 in Newcastle last year. Captain Isabel Kelly says they won't make the same mistake this time around.
14: Yeah, sometimes it's really hard to back it up for that third game, but there were so many lessons learnt, and going through that and actually just reflecting back on that in our team chat, yeah, there was a lot of emotions and I guess hurt still from losing that third one.
5: Round 12 of the NRL kicked off last night with a 30-22 win for the Dolphins over the Raiders in Canberra. And Oscar Piastri has responded to rumours that Red Bull will try to lure him away from McLaren, declaring he's flattered but happy where he is. Australian Independent Radio News.
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16: 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Northbridge Tunnel moving well in both directions. Clear for Tonkin Highway and Roe Highway. 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
25: Perth's weather for your Friday, and we're expecting a top of 19 degrees with a chilly overnight minimum of just 5, but blue skies right throughout the day. Same for tomorrow, sunny and 19 degrees with a minimum of 5. Sunday, mostly sunny and 21, and a nice warm start to the working week, 23 degrees on Monday. Right now in Perth at 8 past 10, it's 15.2 degrees.
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0: It's Friday. Brad Hardy, Peter Sumage, and yours truly, Declan Kelly, in the Sports Connection studio. Hope you're doing very well. What an hour we've got coming up, as I say. First of all, good morning to Peter Sumage in our Hamilton Hill studio.
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0: And the 1985 Brown Old Medalist, Brad Hardy, across in the Melbourne studio. Good morning, Brad.
2: Morning, Sum. Good morning, Dec. Great to be with you. Magnificent day at the MCG tomorrow. Magnificent celebration. The man who debuted in 2006. He's averaged about 17 Ks per game. He's done unbelievably well. And boundary umpire Ian Burrows officiating in his 450th game, Sum. He's going to release key rings. He's going to release wine. He's going to have about 12 shirts he's going to wear as a boundary umpire tomorrow. He's going to sell it all off, Doc. He's going to have some commemorative whistles as well. How good's that?
0: Oh, very, very good. And what about Harley Reid's 50th, Brad? Please.
2: Harley who?
0: Oh, we've started some. It doesn't take long. 12 shirt changes, more changes than a Kylie Minogue concert. But you know what? I was saying to some yesterday, Brad, want your thoughts on it. I congratulate him. I think we should be celebrating our champions. And good on the Collingwood Football Club and the promotions team for getting behind it. And shame on the North Melbourne Football Club a couple of years ago because they were asleep at the wheel when Boomer Harvey was right up there. That's my thoughts. What's yours?
2: Wow, it's 10 years ago since Boomer did it. So, yeah, different times now. As you say, much more still, marketing around, etc. So, but yeah, he's clarified that, but 2 weeks too late. What's happened with the 12 jumpers now, Sum, is that he's going to give one to each of his kids, one to his mum, one to his dad, one to his the cleaner, one to, and, you know, he's only actually going to auction off one, apparently, but we'll see. We'll wait and see. One to the Collingwood you know, museum, all of these sort of things. So, but still, he won't be missing out. And there'll be plenty going around because there's another 1,000 jumpers that are up for sale that, for around about $2.59 a head. And he's going to get a nice little lick out of that in the wine.
1: Well, Brad, I don't want to spoil everything, but is he the true games record holder?
2: Well, he's not really because Craig Bradley should be.
1: Yeah, well, there you go. Yeah, we
0: had a huge reaction yesterday, Sum.
1: Yeah.
0: We've put it up on YouTube and already 1,000 views. Brad, I've heard obviously your mentions there, but Sum, if you can just circle back there with those stats.
1: Yeah, well, look, Brad, which you know, Craig Bradley from 81 to 85 played 89 games with Port Adelaide and a premiership in that. 375 games at Carlton from 86 to 2002. Which was, Brad, the AFL was announced in 1990 as the National Comp, AFL, and the Australian Football League. So the VFL, Bradley played in the VFL / AFL. So did Dustin Fletcher. Sean Burgoyne played all in the AFL, Harvey all in the AFL. Kevin Bartlett, Brad, if we want to get down to tin tacks, he just played in the VFL only.
2: Yep.
1: So there's no AFL here. Tuck played 426 games, 43 of those from 1990 and 91. So he played 386 in the old VFL and 43 in the AFL. So why can't we include Craig Bradley's South Australian games in this? Because if you're including the VFL, you shouldn't be including the VFL then. And in Bartlett and Tuck, why are we talking about them?
2: Yeah. Well, and Tucky, to his credit, which doesn't count, I know, but he played 50 games in the Resies too.
1: Yeah. I know. So, but the VFL, Brad, it's only the VFL, which I think is a disgrace, that then you're not including a Craig Bradley because you had Bartlett just playing the VFL and the national comp is the AFL. So what are we saying? It's just VFL players. Other than that, South Australia and West Australia, we don't care about used to.
2: Yeah, no, I agreed. And I took it a step further during the week because if you look at the playing record and the goal-kicking records, obviously we know that the Blugger's got it. But what about Peter Hudson, down at Glenorchy in the TFL as well, which was a pretty darn good competition in its own right as well, Sum.
1: Yeah.
2: He kicked it up to, all collectively, about 1,900 goals. So, yeah, again, it's just, you know, we're probably nitpicking it a bit, but the bottom line is that, you know, there's always long held an opinion from particularly in the West and other and South Australia that it's the extended VFL.
1: Well, I'm not nitpicking. I reckon it's a disgrace. I reckon it's an absolute disgrace that we are honouring Kevin Bartlett and Tuck and not others. So those two, yep, we shouldn't be worrying about them playing 400 games because this is the AFL they're honouring. So honour the blokes who played in AFL, or if you're going to do the VFL and AFL, then honour the South Australians and the West Australians combined as well who played, sure, the Australian Football League as well.
2: Can you probably throw Brian Peake into that too, Dick. There'll be a historian out there somewhere. He would have gone close to playing 400 too, I think, with what he did Persic in the waffle.
0: Well, Brett, no one wants to say anything.
1: You say anything over in Melbourne, they just squash it straight away. Because they don't want to upset the Kevin Bartletts and the Michael Tucks and, we can't upset our VFL. Well, hang on. Well, what about Craig Bradley? I just think he should be included straight away. And if he was, he's the record holder, not Scott Pendlebury.
2: Yeah.
0: Well, no one's holding back on the Sports Connection, especially you two wouldn't have it any other way as we check those stats. Boys, let's get back to last night. 9 points down in Launceston. Bit of a topsy-turvy game. It was a tipster's nightmare. If you tipped Hawthorn, you're smiling. If you tipped Adelaide, perhaps not. I loved seeing the emotion of Sam Mitchell. No ampy-pampy with him. Screaming down phones, barking out orders. Good old-fashioned. Don't worry about upsetting anyone. What was your thoughts, Brad, on the game? And Mitchell doing his best work.
2: Well, I tipped Adelaide, and I'm happy to say that. You know, I thought it might have been their turn, and I didn't think that Hawthorn were going that well going into the game. So, even though the form line from Adelaide Crows wasn't really strong, they won their last three against a couple of no gooders. But the bottom line was they started really, really well, and why Mitchell was getting upset because their clearance rate over the last few rounds was been atrocious. And what happened in the first quarter, first 10 seconds, out of the middle, bang to RG, goal, and it got worse. Six times they come out of the middle in the first quarter last night, Deck, and for two goals, which, you know, and then cut them easy misses. One, there were Shelley and Jordan Dawson, who's a star, they missed a couple of easy ones. But I knew they were in trouble, Sean, when I looked down on the bench and the Adelaide Crows had, what do they call, eaters on the bench, trying to keep themselves warm. I thought, we're in trouble here. They're not here for the footy.
1: Oh, they were going to put the nice mittens on and the Ugg boots, I thought, while they're sitting on the bench, Brad. But, yeah, you're right. And I've been privy to going down there at Tasmania and not playing, but coaching down there. And, geez, it can get cold, you're right.
2: Yeah.
1: And if you don't toughen up and look like you want to be out there, the opposition can take note. And that's what Hawthorn, I reckon, did and slowly grind away and got the win.
0: Yeah.
2: Well, the thing that's always confounded me, Deck, about the weather is that Captain Gronowagon's down there, as you know. And I said, what's it going to be? He said, well, it's going to be six, but it'll feel like two. I said, well, is it six or is it two? But you know what he means.
0: Yeah. Some, have you checked on our great mate Tony McHale? Is he interviewed there for the assistant role, or is he still out celebrating, or what's he doing roaming around the Tassie?
1: Oh, look, he could be anywhere. I reckon he'd be having a red
2: wine.
1: What's
2: he doing?
0: He's down in Tassie.
1: It's about lunchtime over there. I reckon a red wine will be going down nicely for Tony at some cafe or lunch restaurant, but I haven't spoken to him, Dick, and last week I didn't even know he went, so he just did this on the
0: snuck shift. Off.
1: Yeah,
0: he's trying to get a job down there, Brad, and found out. But
2: he might need Marissa when he comes back.
1: Yeah,
0: only 19 minutes, Brad. Very good. You're breaking your own records, Paul. Can you bring some sanity to this show, please? Brian Peake's record, sir.
3: Yeah, 372 games he played in his career. 296 at East Fremantle, 66 with Geelong, and 10 at Perth in 1990 after he got sacked by East Fremantle. And then he represented the Waffle in West Australia a total of 22 times. So 394 games all up.
2: Yeah, there you go. A bit short, bomber. I thought he was close to 400, somewhere around there.
0: You. You were close. Boys, two games tonight. AFL, yet again, strikes. 5:45 bounce down this side of the country for us, and 6:30, of course, Fremantle, St Kilda. We'll get to Fremantle in a minute. Is it just me? Brad, you might blow this out of the water. Kevin Sheedy, I think, led the initiative Dreamtime at the G. Both teams are struggling. Has it still got the hype that it once had? Will it be a 90-plus thousand crowd? Maybe because we live and work on this side of the country, it just doesn't seem to have the same impetus it probably had a few years ago. Is that because of both teams struggling, do you feel?
2: Yeah, 100%. A little underwhelming tonight, to be brutally honest.
0: Yes.
2: You boys had one over there somewhere a couple of years ago during COVID, I think, or thereabouts. And, you know, it was a success. And it still is. There's no problem with that. It'll still have the Michael Long walk and all that sort of stuff. But Jay Gresham's really out of form. He's the only one that's been brought in for Essendon with an Indigenous player. And, yeah, it'll be okay, Dick, but it's not gathering the same momentum that it has in the past, purely because of ladder position. Both of them are really, really struggling.
0: Yes.
2: And that's not good. We love our Indigenous players and we love what they do, and the Guernseys are magnificent and all of that. But, yeah, no, it's a little underwhelming, unfortunately, on this side of the country, and it's a beautiful day.
0: So, do you feel the same? It's just lost a little bit of the magic about it and the hype. And as Brad says, and I'm alluding to, just both teams struggling probably hasn't helped the cause.
1: Yeah, look, I think so. As you said, both teams struggling, Deck, and big clubs, as you said, with Sheedy, with Essendon back in the day, and Richmond always being a big club, especially through the 80s and that. But I just think it's. They've got to change it up a bit here. They've got to do something different. Do they take this game away from the MCG and put it somewhere else? Do they go to Darwin? Do they do in the NT somewhere? Just to change it up, because at the end of the day, both teams are struggling. So when they are struggling like this, the AFL should look to strike and go somewhere else with this game. And they'll go, oh, yeah, but it's a money spinner and it's this and it's that. But at the end of the day, it'll be a good money spinner somewhere else. So
0: they're not even given a clear air with the timing, because 45 minutes later, St Kilda fans, certainly Fremantle fans, and maybe half the audience won't even be watching it on TV promoting, because they'll have to make a choice. So, you know, they just don't even give it a clear run as a stand-alone game. So, what, you know, it doesn't help the cause anyway, Brad.
2: There's no right or wrong answer here, but, you know, I'm sure our listeners have some sort of idea what they would like, but I think it's too elongated, too. You know, we've had the great Stephen Michael as the honoree last year. We've got the great Michael McLean, a former teammate of mine, some this year. And it's great, but it sort of drags out over the two weekends. You know what I mean? I'd love to see it just rolled into one. And as you say, have, you know, a game, pick a game. And you can still have the Dreamtime game at the G if you want. But the bottom line is that there are better games out there with more participants even, you know, in particular sides. And maybe that's the way they need to look at it, to promote the Indigenous round as opposed to just the one game.
0: Oh, yeah, well, we shall see. Hopefully Uncle Colin doesn't miss out, Brad. That's what I'm worried about.
2: He won't be. He's on the payroll, Uncle Colin. He does all of the ones around Nam. He can't miss.
0: Yeah, good. His accountant is still working out last year's fees. So well done to Uncle Cole. This is the Friday edition of the Sports Connection. Brad Hardy, Peter Sumage. Fremantle are up and about. The texts are flying in. 0429 913 913. We'll take a break. And when we come back, we'll get the boys' thoughts. 10 straight. Will it happen? Or will Ross spoil the party? No Hayden Young, Caleb Sarong, Alex Pierce. We'll get the rest of the ins and outs from Paul Persick when we come back. Do not go anywhere. We're here for Bunbury Farmers Market, the Southwest's ultimate fresh food destination, with fresh produce from over 150 local growers. 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Brad Hardy, Peter Sumage on the Sports Connection.
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0: Robert Palmer, Addicted to Love, and the greatest James Bond ever, Sean Connery. This is the Friday edition of the Sports Connection. 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The Retrovision text line, boys, is up and about. Wharfie time is up and about. 10 straight they're going for tonight. Paul, before I get the comments of Peter Sumage and Brad Hardy, the official ins and outs, please.
1: Only one change made by both sides. The Saints have brought in Mason Wood in place of Jack Higgins, who's out injured. And for the Dockers, Caleb Sarong, as we know, is out injured. And Corey Wagner comes back in for the Dockers ahead of tonight's big game.
0: We know the importance of Hayden Young. We're hearing about Sarong, Alex Pierce out there for a couple of weeks. Ross, the boss, is more than capable. You'd know more than most of a bit of an ambush there tonight. You've got any concerns for the purple side of our town?
2: Well, just before we get onto that, Deck, is there any pussy walks? Like, can we get our pussy cats out there and they can go for a walk? Or we only got the.
3: I'll bring Gabby.
2: Brad, what do you reckon? I thought there might.
3: Yeah, I'll bring Gabby. She'll do that. She's not a people person, though.
0: Okay. So when I met you first, you were straight down the line, and it was all about football. I get you involved with that ginger-headed 1985 Brownlow medalist, and you're down the back of the class now, and you're giggling, and we're trying to keep a straight show, and you're killing me. You really are. Pussy talk at the moment. I don't know if Pawsom walks pussies. I'm sure if you ask them, they may. But Fremantle tonight, the 10th straight. Can they do it with the outs?
2: Yes.
0: Thank you, sir.
2: Yes, they will, and they will win this game. Even with Sarong out, and that's a big out. Look, they're starting to get a few niggles, aren't they, Fremantle? Sarong now 2 or 3 weeks. Hayden Young, they're saying concussion. I reckon it was a muscle injury somewhere along the line there. Alex Pierce. So, yeah, a couple of injuries unsettling a little bit, but they got enough guns here to win this game because St Kilda got a fair few out too. And, you know, if they had those players in, I think they would go close. But Ross won't pull any tricks out this week. I can't see it. Fremantle will roll on, Deck and Brad. And, you know, the Unicorn will have another good game. I can see him really getting himself up for a game like this against De Conning. I reckon he sets himself, our man Luke Jackson, and this is one he'd like to get a hold of and say, look, mate, you think you're on 1.5 million, whatever, I should be on that, and I'm going to beat you tonight.
0: Brad?
3: Yeah, well, you can't pull your socks up if you haven't got any, and that's St Kilda. They're really, really poor in terms of injury at the moment. They've got their star and Wanganui Miller out, Jack Higgins, of course. Is out as well. You know, Max King, we haven't seen.
2: Liam Wright.
3: They've got a fair bit of shape, and good on Fremantle. They'll win the game. But just AFL lying is the second language of the AFL. You know, even Ross, the boss, the other day said that, you know, Jack Higgins, he's just got carpet burns on his knees. He'll be all right. Well, he's in hospital today. That's good. Caleb Sarong was being managed during the week because the question was put, you know, where's Caleb? It's just a quick turnaround and we just can freshen him up and manage him. Well, he's out for 3 weeks with a calf. As you say, Sum, the perplexing one for me is Young. We're both unabashed fans. We all are. Has he got concussions? Has he got a knee problem? Which is it? I'm not sure. I mean, it's just unfair to the fans that they just won't be transparent with him. I just don't get it.
2: Yeah, and what are they proving? Look, Brad, I've been involved in all that. And yes, We did tell fibs back in the day with injuries and all that, but that was mainly for the

0: or may want to play a bit of cloak and daggers, Deck, but you know, around 11, I mean, in the end, you know, at what time does the game start? 10 past 8, I don't even know. 10 past 6 your time. So they're going to run out. There's going to be 23 of them and 23 of you.
1: Yeah, that's the old age thing, Brad. It's us against them, and you know whether Ross is trying it or Justin now is trying it, because they're 9-1. Oh, we can muck around with it. Just get on. Just let us know. And you're right. It's about the fans. It's not about the media. It's about telling the fans who go there, and there'll be 40,000 plus again in the at this game, with no buses to the ground. But that's okay. 40,000 plus. So let the fans know up front what's going on.
2: Yeah, 6:30, Brad, to be exact, tonight, a little bit later than normal at Perth Stadium. Just circling back around, Lee from Armidale. Hello, Liam, on the Retrovision text line. Just for your information, Peter and Brad, in the Sandful, Peter Carey with 448 games. He's also a games record holder in the Sandful. Great show. Thank you, Lee. And they're up and about. Morning, boys. Great show. If Freo win 10 in a row, is this Frio's best and most consistent team across the club's history? When some players have quiet games, other players are stepping up. Thank you, Mike. Peter, you were in the system. We touched on it yesterday for quite a few years as an assistant, went to a grand final. I think you were pretty bullish yesterday that it is, but I don't want to put words into your mouth. Is it fair to say this is the best and most consistent we're seeing thus far?
1: Yeah, look, I was there in 13, and it was a great side. You had good players like Pavlich and Fife at his peak, Ballantyne, Sanderlands, McFarland, Barlow. So there was some terrific, Michael Johnson, who played across half-back. Terrific players, Michael Walters in his prime. But this side right now is better than that side in 13. No doubt in my eyes. And that's only my opinion. What I see on paper, the way they're structured, and all areas are covered nicely at the moment. And I just think they're a better side than the 13 side.
2: Brad,
0: yeah, good on them. It's a sideshow achievement, but yeah. You know, I don't fall for it too much, because that's all well and good, and it's good, and it's a nice little notch in the history belt along the way, as you say, Sam. It doesn't happen all the time. They've set themselves up well, but geez, I've seen some teams do this and fall off a cliff, and you don't want that. You just worry about winning the next one and the next one, and you don't want to win them all. I mean, I remember Carlton, was it 95, I think, soon, when they only lost two games, Deck, I think, but at least they won the flag, and that's what Fremantle just got to keep their eyes on the prize. Don't worry about the celebrations here and there for winning 10 in a row. That's all good, but, you know, you've just got to make sure everybody's, you know, in the zone, and, you know, wanting to make sure that the ultimate is still a few months away yet.
1: Well, Brad, I was involved in 91 where we won 12 straight and we lost 3 for the year and were the best side for the whole year. But come grand final day, Hawthorn too good for us. They smacked us and they were too good. They were the best side on that day. We were probably the best side throughout the year, as you're saying, but on that day, Hawthorn smashed us and they were the better side on the day.
2: So yeah.
0: I think
2: strong.
0: Port Adelaide under Ken Hinckley, I think they were sort of up and around the place, you know, a fair bit over a number of years, and we haven't won a stamp.
1: Yeah.
2: So you've been strong on managing the players. Now, obviously, the injuries are starting to come, which will happen at all clubs at this stage. That's just part and parcel. St Kilda tonight, Gabba next week, which is obviously no easy game. And then at North Melbourne at Hans Oval and Bunbury before the bye. So I'm not sure if Justin, they'll have the luxury now of rotating, but you'd still be strong on that, and I'm sure they're looking at it. Injuries aside, which you can't help, a little bit of management of the overall playing list.
1: Well, I said that weeks ago, Deck.
2: Weeks ago.
1: Yeah, no one wants to listen. That's fine. Look, that's just my opinion. But I've been in the system, and Geelong do it that well where they rest certain players. And even last week, they're playing Essendon at the MCG on a cold day, and you reckon they're not going to win that game without a Sarong or a Brayshaw? So one of those players has a rest. And it could have been Sarong, and we might not be talking. He might have been playing tonight because he wouldn't have done a calf. So yeah. I just think that they've got to be smart about this and not let the players run the club again and say, no, I've got to get my Brownlow votes, Justin. I've got a

0: play this week because I want to get my one or two or three Brownlow votes and I've got coach's award and all this. Hey, stuff all that, boys. If you're told to have a week off, don't worry about the individual awards. If it's better for the side and better for your body going forward, which it is, it's a long, treacherous season, you've got to look after yourself. I know you've got one bye through the year, but to have an extra game off is not a problem. And you pick your sides. Essendon would have been one I would have picked where one of those players would have had a rest, in my opinion.
1: Yeah, so generally pick the right away games, and you know, and then because that gives them 2 weeks sometimes at home, yep. You know, and that really does give you a nice little lift and a little kick along. I agree with you, and it should be, and you know, you go back, only have to go back to last week. We were bemoaning the fact that Duff Typer was being managed, and he doesn't play, and then he can't get back in. Yep. What's that?
0: Yeah, well, that's a different case. I'm with you, Brad. I looked at that, and I thought, you said you're going to rest him, and then you didn't give him a game the following week. I thought that was a bit poor.
2: 23 minutes to 11. This is the Friday edition Sports Connection. Peter Sumage, Brad Hardy. We're here for South Fremantle Continental Cafe, 318 South Terrace, South Fremantle. Morning, Carlo. Open Monday to Sunday, breakfasts and lunches. And don't forget that from between Fridays to Monday nights, those award-winning homemade pizzas between 5 and 9. The Retrovision text line, boys, is going off. They want to talk record games. They want to talk, can we spoil the game for Pendlebury and Cole? Just before we get into that, Brad, your take first. A bit of news out of the Melbourne-centric media mafia this week. Surprise, surprise, Adam Simpson has decided he doesn't want to pursue a potential Carlton coaching position. Your thoughts?
1: You just wish. He was never going to get it anyway. So, you know, you don't. The son's been around long enough to. He knows. You know, yeah. These guys know what's going on. The footy, you know, sort of magpie mail basically tells you whether you're a chance or not. He was no chance of getting it because there was enough people out there in the industry who have a direct line to Graham Wright. To forewarn him what he should and shouldn't be doing in some prospective candidates, and he was one.
2: Yeah. So many thoughts on him not pursuing and right decision?
0: Oh, I think so. No doubt. I think Carlton need to go in a different direction. Look, if they were going to go down to getting a senior coach, John Longmire would be the one I'd go after, for sure. Maybe a Hinkley, but... I'd be going after John. He might suit a Carlton. If not, you go down a rookie, a little bit like Stephen King, and there's a few around at the moment.
2: Yeah, just on that, Greg from all over Melbourne, listening on the app. Good morning, Greg. Good morning, Declan and boys. If sacking coaches with an Olympic sport, Carlton Football Club would be gold medalists. Continually hiring and sacking coaches from 2012 and now further away from success than ever, and a so-called rebuild yet again. Why is the blowtorch not on this useless lot? Cheers. Well, we've touched on that, Greg. We'll take a break. When we come back, we will talk. Should Pendlebury be targeted tomorrow? Can West Coast sustain a very impressive performance last week? Brad, we were hearing yesterday, just a couple of calls, the Richmond connection, which is very strong at West Coast, strong suggestions that they've been utilising the services of one Dusty Martin, perhaps to slightly mentor Harley Reid in his ear, forget about all the sideshow and concentrating on the football, and is judging probably his best game ever last week. Maybe there is a good influence and a strong influence from one Dusty Martin.
1: Oh, I think it's a long bow to draw, but, you know, it wouldn't have been, you know, 24-7 for a number of months, you know, and Dusty's just an out-and-out superstar and, you know, just had that unbelievable inkling, an instinct how to play the game. And look, Harley was terrific last week. He's, again, I suggest that Bailey Williams was as good. He set the tone, Bailey Williams, so I thought, but... Yeah. You know, Harley's out of himself a little bit because that's what we've all been expecting he's capable of, you know, and to do it once, that's great. Let's see it time after time after time, and we're about due because, what's the end of his third year? He's come up for his 50th game, so he's got to play 3 years to be doing that. So there are others out there with the equivalent, a Dacos, Nick of variety, etc., those sort of guys. Sheasel, there's been plenty before him who are going better than he is at 50.
2: Indeed. It's at 22 minutes to 11. Sum, you got a point?
0: Oh, no, I agree with Brad. I just think now we want to see a bit of consistency with Harley. He's now up at 50 on the weekend games. And, look, some players take 2 or 3 years to get going. It looks like he's one of those. Others, like the Dacos boys and the Sheezels, they get going pretty quickly. But he's got a bit of catching up to do. He's got to now be consistent. He's set a bar now, and hopefully he can maintain that. Deck, I just want to say hello to the girls in the park, in Kath and Dee, who I go down there virtually every night to walk my dog Marvin, and we're always down there, and the girls listen to this show, and they said, can you give us a shout-out? So there you go, girls, Kath and Dee.
2: Terrific. Hello, Kath and Dee. Brad, you'd know this, with working with the late, great George Grilicic, quote-unquote, when you've got the ladies listening, you're doing something right, correct?
1: I'm going there, Dick. You've got a good show, Dick.
2: That's it. 22 minutes to 11. Thank you for everyone who's listening. When Sum's walking the dogs, always go up and say hello and tell him to behave himself, if you would, on the Sports Connection. We'll take a break. When we come back, yes, we are moving to the MCG. We are talking about Harley's 50th. We are talking about Scott Pendlebury's 433rd game and all the repercussions of everything. 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
10: You got a late, buddy?
11: Yeah, sure, kid. 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

0: James Rain. If anyone knows what he's saying, please let me know. But the song is called Fall of Rome from those early 90s. This is the Friday edition of the Retrovision of the Sports Connection. 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As the Retrovision text line has gone into a little bit of meltdown with all the comments, we'll try and get to as many as possible. Peter Sumage in Hamilton Hill and Brad Hardy in our Melbourne studio, as he is each and every week. It's a record
1: Deck.
0: Game.
1: I've got to interrupt you, Deck. I'm just looking up Brad Hardy, his stats here.
0: Yeah.
1: Now, he won two Simpson medals, you know that. And then...
0: Yes, he did.
1: Marissa's going to be that happy. He won two Tassie medals.
2: No, I know.
1: But two Tassie medals down in...
0: Did you get...
2: I've got to find them.
0: Did you get tattoos for every medal you won, Brad?
2: No, I didn't have enough skin. You just got to get to a stage. I've got to find those Tassie medals. I don't know where they are. I think they're somewhere. I'm not sure where they are, so I might have to go and see Marissa to get a couple of Tassies put on me. I'd like that.
1: You played two games for Collingwood with the number 9 jumper right next to Pendlebury's locker. Do you reckon you'd be able to get your number 9 out, get that signed, and you might get something for an auction there? What do you reckon? With pins?
2: I'm still taking tablets for that, Sim. Don't bring that up.
0: I could manage you two to be a breakfast show. I really could.
2: How is Marissa going? She was at Avalon Airport yesterday. It was somebody got... they thought there was a bomb scare down there, but it was actually... what are those pens? Those laser pens?
0: She's working hard. She's beavering away at her tattoo removal studio in Walcott Street in Menora.
2: Very useful those laser pens for those beavering.
0: She's doing it very, very well. But over 16 years of clinical experience going beautifully. Can we get back to the thing?
1: Yep.
0: And it's a miss of us. We're getting told off on the Retrovision text line, quite a few texts. We've congratulated Harley Reid on his 50. I think we are taking the PI55 in the fact it's up against 433. But we won't forget, and thank you to Mike, thank you to Gian, Neil Erasmus, his 50th game tonight for Fremantle. So thank you for pointing that out, everybody. And more than happy to relay that to the larger audience. MCG tomorrow. You've heard about it. We know lots of promotion, which I think is wonderful. 2:35 is the time. Collingwood, very short price favourites. West Coast coming off a very, very good and impressive win last week. The text line are suggesting all sorts of things. Boys, Brad, you first. Can I ask you, if you were in the coach's box or in the Brains Trust, hello, Lisa from Ellenbrook. She has... her thoughts are Huff to Pendles and Milan Murdoch to Nick Dacos. Eagles surely are not going to let Scott Pendlebury, I hope not. Anyway, as celebration as it is, we know what he can do. Just prance around that MCG at will. Should they go a little bit tougher on him up close and personal and make sure they know they're in a game?
2: Oh, get into the grill straight away, 100%. And look, it's not beyond the realms. I mean, it's just an obvious one for me, Sim, because of the fact that you look at his entire career, he's been fortunate, and he's been great, but he's been fortunate, Sean, because if you go back through the generations of his play, because he's been around, 20-odd years now, first it was Buckley, he would have played alongside Buckley, and Buckley would have got all the heat, then he would have gone through Dane Swan, I reckon, and Swan would have got most of the heat in that regard, and now he's got Nick Dacos as well, who would always get the number one thing. So, yeah, but if he's allowed to do what he wants to do, it makes him an even more valuable player for Collingwood. And I think they're just going. They're not going great, but if you want to try and snuff out their strengths, you've got to address them. And those two are where you start.
1: Yeah, for sure, Brad. And look, they got some handy ins, but you look at Darcy Moore, Lipinski, Pendlebury comes in back in, and Darcy Cameron. So... they're really, four good ins, and I just think, yeah, look, we can start with Dacos. Can he get tagged? I don't think West Coast. Hoff, do you look at Hoff to him? Is he quick enough? Can he stay with Dacos? I don't think so. Does Hoff go to, like you said, Brad, Pendlebury, and wear him like a glove? And then you put little Murdoch to Dacos. But again, I just think they've got to be wary of that. They're starting to tag a few players West Coast, but they've got to be conscious of actually winning enough football themselves and then winning the game and not worry about just keep shutting down the opposition. So one tag for me, and that would be Pendlebury. I wouldn't worry about Dacos because I think he's going to go all right whoever plays on him or whatever. So I just think Pendlebury, you're right, Brad, his day, well, let's wear it down. Let's make it hard for him.
2: Because everyone else is going to be trying to jump out of their skin. And, you know, anyway, so I hope the milestone doesn't become a millstone for them. And then often it can. I mean, there's been so much pomp and ceremony about it. And it's good. You know, it's worthy. But the bottom line is the rest of them, because there's those guys like Darcy Moore, Cameron, Lipinski, and that, they all wanted to be back for this game, you know, no doubt, because they all want to be a part of it. So, yeah, you just hope that their head's in the right space.
0: Weather-wise, Brad, 2:35 our time, obviously.
2: Yeah, no, it's good.
0: All good. I got to say, and the three of us like a punt, we always gamble responsibly most of the time. Collingwood $1.06, West Coast $9.50. So there is an 8-goal the corporates are giving either way, 46.5, just short of 8 goals. Any fear here of, if you're a Collingwood fan, that is, of an ambush here and Collingwood sort of just getting caught up in all the hype and West Coast continuing some decent form, albeit at home last week, albeit against a GWS that's not going well, but nevertheless, they were very good last week.
1: Yeah, look, they were, and we expect them to bring out the same intensity, Deck, that and Brad, that's the main thing. And the tackling pressure, if they can maintain that. I don't think they win this game. I've tipped Collingwood, and Collingwood should win well by 40-plus. But all we want West Coast to do is embrace the moment, but don't forget about the football, like I said. And they played some nice football last week in patches. Don't worry, they got towered up in patches as well when GWS went on a 5-goal run here and there. But I just think that's all they need to do. Great to see Bo Allen in. I think that's a great selection. Throw a young kid into a game like this. That's what we're after. But overall, Collingwood had too many strengths. DeGoey, I can see DeGoey and Schultz really having, you know, great games here, and Elliott. Those three for me, you know, those medium forward types, midfielder in DeGoey, I just think they're the three for me who could have good games.
2: Yeah. Well, we ripped them a new one last week, and that's what, you know, we often get questions on the SMS deck, you know, what do you want to see from the Eagles this weekend, you know, from Lisa and all that. So, well, we told them, you know, but we don't shoot the messenger. The bottom line was the week before, soon we categorised, you know, players like Baker, Tim Kelly, etc., Reed, these leaders in the team, because we said they lack leadership. And the uncontested ball against the contested ball was stark. It was chalk and cheese. Last week, Liam Baker had 300% more contested ball. You know, even Dursley, he was 800%. You know what I mean? That's what we're looking for. That's what you want. As I say, they've all got two arms and two legs. You don't play league footy if you're not capable. It's just a matter of about honing it in the right direction. And last week they did, so they need to do it again tomorrow.
1: And that's right, Brad. Yeah, consistency. That's what we want to see as a supporter, is this consistency going forward. Not so much the 4 points, just consistency in what you just said.
0: Andrew from Toowoomba. Hello, Andrew, on the Retrovision text line. Listen to what you boys are saying. Hoff to Dacos to keep him, kept him to 20 possessions last year. He will get that job. Murdoch to Josh Dacos, and Bo Allen to Pendlebury will be the jobs, says Andrew. Let's look at just the rest of the games, boys. Just your boys, Brad, you wear your heart on your sleeve every week, and they like to come out of the woodwork when things aren't going so well. Nightmare to tip. In our tipping yesterday, Sum was up against Russell, and Sum has backed your boys. Russ has gone Melbourne. Under the roof, final game of the round. No Tim English concerns?
2: Yeah. I would have been with some, you know, look, on form, you have to lean towards Melbourne, because They were my best outsider last week, which they found the money for us, which was good. But, we sorely need 10 weeks back. You can just see how much the ruckman in some teams still are having a big influence, and quite clearly, Rory Lobb, as I say, he thinks shaking hands before the game's physical contact. And the kids aren't ready yet. So they've probably got an advantage with Max Gawn leading the charge there. But, someone's got a live chance only on the basis of you've got to send a team out there, a system against personnel, and you couldn't think that Bonampelli, Ed Richards, and a couple of others who just had lean weeks last week won't bounce back. They've got pride in the jumper, and they'll be giving it a red hot crack.
1: Yeah, and that's what I'm after, Brad. That's why I went for the Bulldogs, because I just think, and even O'Donnell back into the side structurally helps him a lot down back. And Croft, I like Croft. He can bob up and kick a couple of goals up forward. And the rucks are a slight concern, but the Bont and Richards, even Kennedy was down a little bit. If those blokes get going and have good solid games, they'll be right in this game. It's no walkover. It's going to be a close one, but I just think the Bulldogs under the roof hopefully gets the 4 points.
0: Ian from Gosnell's boys.
2: The market's pretty close in that one. I'm surprised that
0: it is.
2: I thought Melbourne might have been a bit shorter, but the other banana skin game for me is Kangaroos versus the Gold Coast Suns, because Damien Hardwick and the Suns don't really like Marvel. They don't have a great record there. So I'm just wondering, if North Melbourne play their best football, and they got a pizzling last week. They were awful. So you expect a bit of a bounce back there. So there might be a little bit of value in there for those trying to catch up in the tipping.
0: Some picked them North Melbourne yesterday, and our caller Russ picked Gold Coast, so you're both on the same wavelength. Ian from Gosnells, old-fashioned Fitzroy, now Brisbane Lions fan. Can you please ask the boys, loving the show, by the way, thank you, Ian. My Brisbane, are they in a rut? Is it a premiership hangover? Should I be concerned? Some you first.
2: No.
1: No, for me, with Brad, I just think they're... they're thereabouts. They're getting some players back. They just need a little bit of consistency. Ty Gallup really helps them, I reckon. And if they can get some more consistency just in their football, they can turn it on. And Brad said it all year when they want to. I know you can't keep saying that, but I think they'll win enough games to finish top four. And if they finish third or fourth, I wouldn't want to be playing them in the first final, put it that way.
2: Yeah. As long as they finish in the top six, they can get it done, I reckon. And, look, there's obviously a little setback. They're still missing Zorko, who drives them off the halfback flank. So many Cobs do have those type of players that are doing that for their team's deck. Unfortunately, Link McCarthy's hurt himself in the gym again on the comeback, Charles. That's a bit of bad luck, but... Yeah, they just need to be hungry and motivated. And look, Geelong came up and showed their hand, with their taggers and all of that sort of stuff. And, Henry going to Harris Andrews and Mullen going to Neil and to McGluggage and all of that sort of stuff. So, they're not going to show their hand here. And I reckon they'll knock over GWS because they're just going and we'll all look to the week after for the blockbuster against Freo.
0: Beautiful. Well, that brings us to the end of another huge segment. Thank you for everyone who has texted in. Lots of texts on the Retrovision text line. Good luck to Fremantle tonight. 10 straight. And can West Coast spoil the party tomorrow at the MCG? We shall see. Some, I know with the horses a bit out now in the paddock for a couple of months. Anything you've got you like tomorrow before I ask Brad running around the place?
1: Look, I've got a friend who's got a horse in Sandown, Castle on High. It's a nice little each way bet. So just have a look at that. I think it's over 1400 or whatever race. I'm just trying to look it up here, listeners. I'm not too sure.
0: Sandown, we'll check that. Castle on High.
1: Yeah.
0: And Brad, anything you like?
2: Yeah, one for Lisa out there and all the other fans out there, my man, and once Sims as well, Gerald Ryan, had a nice horse. It was a head case and it needed a surgery around the groin. And they didn't want to do that, the owners. It's been transferred out of that stable into the Bjorn Baker stable. stable. And guess what, Sim? They cut it. There you go. So it's Randwick Race 9, number 2, Amazing Eagle, Lisa. So it'll be $6. It can gallop. And the fact that he's lost his nurries has made a hell of a difference. Let me

0: This is the Friday edition of the Sports Connection. On the back of a massive hour with Brad Hardy and Peter Sumage, the next deadly duo have entered the studio for our Friday edition of Inside Racing. Marty Young and Wes Cameron live in the studio. 0429 913 913, Retrovision text line. And don't forget, you can check us out wherever you get your good podcasts from if you want to listen back. 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This time each week, a man who knows what's going on, a man who brings a bit of sense to this inside racing. As I say, a very good morning to the manager of racing at Perth Racing. Brock Kneeling is on the line. Hello, Brock.
1: Good morning, gents. How are we?
2: Yeah, very well, Brock. Great to catch up again. And well done, too, on that midweek meeting at Belmont Park. All the Goldfields, Golden Oldies were there. They had a terrific day. They really loved the new venue.
1: No, it was a great day. It was good to see a huge group from Cal in the bottom bar down there. And there's a great atmosphere down there. And we're really pleased that they had a great day.
2: So what do we got to look forward to with the rail at 3 metres this Saturday at Belmont Park? Big fields.
1: Big fields, good racing. We're really pleased with how it raced last Saturday and again yesterday. We saw the track. We put the track up at a soft five last Saturday, and we're sort of umming and ahhing during the meeting, but all in all, pretty pleased that we left it at that soft five. We saw it race on Wednesday in that good four range. We were expecting a little bit of rain yesterday, which we didn't get, so we'll just top the track up today with 3 or 4 mil of irrigation, which will might tip us in that soft five range this afternoon, but we'll see the track in that good four range tomorrow. Yeah, like I said, really pleased with how it raced last week. Just moved the rail out to 3 metres, covering that little bit of marking on the inside, and we expect it to place very similarly tomorrow.
3: Yeah, it looks that way, doesn't it, Brock? Good morning to you. With the rail at 3, light wins the order of the day, which is always a negative when we talk racing here in WA. But I just think with the way that it played last week, I think the conditions are almost identical to last Saturday.
1: Exactly. And the wind, you know, we have a real focus on the wind, particularly at Ascot, but I think Belmont's a little bit differently. We can expect, with that, like you said, that real light wind, it'll be easterly, northeasterly in the morning, and then that light southwesterly in the afternoon, but it shouldn't be in play. Sometimes we see that northerly, you know, favour the leaders with that long home straight, but that won't be in play tomorrow. So, yeah, like you said, very similar conditions to last Saturday.
2: So at even tempo, you want to be in the first half of the field?
1: Yeah, I think in my play, just doing a bit of brief form for this week, you know, you saw that particularly early on last Saturday where you probably wanted to be in that first half with those slower tempos early on. But when it sort of evened out as the day went, you saw those runners coming from a long way back. So I think the races sort of seem to be in that similar pattern tomorrow as well.
2: Before you go, have you got a winner for us?
1: Good question without notice. I don't mind 6-inch heels at $12. It's always thereabout for the Simon Miller stable in the last, so it's probably overdue for a win, but at $12, good gate, good jockey on, we might have a look at that later on.
2: Beautifully done, Brock. We'll do it again next week. All the best for the meeting tomorrow.
1: Perfect. Thanks, guys.
3: Cheers, Brock.
0: Nice to hear, Brock, a man who knows what he's doing. All over 6-inch heels. Ray, it's 9 race event tomorrow, the second Saturday back after midweek racing, as Marty Young alluded to there at Belmont, as we've changed seasons. Race 1, boys, 1,000 metres, the Key Clean Plate. Luna Will Do, $2.40. Achy Breaky, $4.80. Farnova, $7.50. Lavazzi Di Mezzo, $8. Ace Queen Suited, $8. As is Mystic Smile, also at $8. And $16 and up the rest.
2: Okay, I don't mind the race. I think there's some nice developing 2-year-olds here, Wes. And I expect Farnova, gee,

0: Mitch Pateman's stable in a bit of form at the moment to bounce out, find the lead. Rock and Roy Rogers in town. He loves his horses up on the space. So Luz Del Sol to hit the breeze. I think Dawn Dancer gets leaders back. And similar to its first up run, Mystic Smile, one out, one back. And then the rest can sort it out from there. Wes, who do you like?
1: I'm going with the favourite. I think she is rock bottom odds at the moment. Luna will do. Kind of reminds me of Playing It Sweet at the same stage of her campaign. And she went on to win Black Type. And I think Luna will do the same. Pike has the ride tomorrow. The debut performance I thought was exceptional. Led up in a Larkhill trial before that. So, look, he may even decide to go forward from the draw. Who knows? But I'm putting Luna Will Do on top from Achy Breaky. Both runs, first campaign, very, very good. And if Achy Breaky won this race, it wouldn't surprise me at all. Farnova, as you've mentioned, I think you're spot on there with the map, will give a great sight. And Levati Demezzo, it's just the draw that I think makes it awfully tough. You like the horse on debut, ran a ripping race. Ace Queen Suited's trial, well, Mystic Smile gets a right run, but I'm going with the favourite, 10.842.
0: I'm 10.287. I'm just a little bit worried about both the 10 and the 2 with their breeding, that the second up at the 1,000 metres. They both could be looking for a little bit more ground, but with Pike on and Luna Will Do drawing in, you know, 5, I can see it 1 out, 2 back, following Mystic Smile, and Pike will just make sure that it finishes the race off well. I've got to stay with Levati Demezzo. It was a terrific run. I don't know where it gets. Achy Breaky, to me, is just one of the smoothest movers. I just really enjoy looking at this horse's action, and I think it's got a great future. And back in fourth, I think there's been money for Mystic Smile, hasn't there? Bit of specking for the Trevor Andrews trained galloper, who may have needed to run first up. Where's it got into a very good position and just didn't finish it off? So 10, 2, 8 and 7 for me in the first.
1: Isn't it amazing markets? You know, I thought Mystic Smile, everyone would have got sucked in with that trial, and it started quite short in the market, $5. With that run under its belt, it's now $9 for tomorrow. It's very strange at times how these markets play and how tipsters operate. So we're both deck going with the favourite, Luna Will Do.
2: Both in a grand. Love your opinions. Sometimes they agree, sometimes they disagree.
1: Now, before we go on with race number 2, I've just got to send a cheerio out to Glenn Mortimer and his team at Retrovision. I had to get some electrical goods sorted a week or so back.
2: Yep.
1: And Mort's pointed me in the right direction. The attention that I got from Retrovision was absolutely magnificent. Everything that I needed in one hit, got. Even the girls agreed with most of the selections.
2: So good. Ease
1: it was fantastic. It was just a delight to actually deal with Retrovision.
2: Unprompted there. Thank you, Wes, getting electrical goods. If you want electrical goods, Retrovision, contact us and we'll point you in the right direction as well. This is Inside Racing. My name's Declan Kelly, alongside the experts of Marty Young. Marty's in one of those little moods today, isn't he? Up and nice.
0: I've been fasting.
1: I thought he was going to say something else.
2: So did I. You would have been a nightmare at school. You would have been a little. And Wes Cameron, well, he was head boy, I got told many times. Wes
1: wasn't through knowledge.
2: No. Race 2, as we move on. The West Speed Platinum Handicap. 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Cheryl's Shout. Love a woman buying a beer. Cheryl's Shout, $9. And $11 up the rest. Race 2 tomorrow, boys.
0: I can see the speed here with Cheryl Shout from 4 getting to the lead. I think Nickel Play has to come across from 11. Probably sits in the breeze, maybe 3 wide and punching, and is Fearless Talk. again, probably comes over with nickel play, could get caught out there. And just in behind them, Masterly for Nifty Neville Parnham. He had a pretty good day at Belmont Park. He's training the lights out at the moment as Neville. He's listening in today. A very good morning to you, Nev. And Ginger Quest, again, Roy Rogers and Amy Jo Hayes. They like to go forward in races, Wes.
1: Now, if you're saying that Fearless Talk is going forward three wide with nickel play, why wouldn't nickel play take cover?
0: And let it go. No, I think nickel play needs to be in the breeze, Wes, because it'll start pulling otherwise.
1: All right.
0: It's okay. A mad puller.
1: Right.
0: All right. And can I say, if you're sending out greetings to people, to Mark Scott, part owner
1: Scotty.
0: Of nickel play.
1: Old
0: Scott, he's off on a... He's,
2: again?
0: Yes.
2: Oh.
0: Northern Hemisphere journey.
2: Hello, Scotty.
0: Via Hong Kong to England for the... Royal Ascot.
2: He does it well.
0: He does it well.
2: He's got balance in life, has Mark.
0: Has he ever? He certainly has.
1: It's
0: he knows
1: tipped
0: how to
1: one
0: do
1: way.
0: It.
2: Yeah, good on him.
1: In his favour.
0: He left a little bit behind too, so I could, you know, keep everything moving well in the cash department.
1: Yeah, that'll last for a bit.
2: Oh, yeah. Mark, some things you do well, some things I've got to talk to you about. Wes.
1: Exactly. Mohegan Ruler, favourite here, Marty. First up run was eye-catching behind Changing Guard. I thought it was a terrific performance, but the wide gate here, step up the 14, is ideal. I think Mohegan Ruler, awfully hard to beat, but I'm going to the Goldfields.
0: Oh, where's he?
1: Yes, Peter Fernie's got a couple in tomorrow. One of them is Gibraltar Gold, who's been racing exceptionally well up on the track there at Cal.
0: Yep.
1: Lucy Fiore has been aboard previously. Barrier 2, tending to be getting a long way back, doesn't necessarily need to from this draw. And I just think that Lucy, in such good form, if she can position this mare close handy, I think Gibraltar Gold is very, very hard to beat. And that's the way that I'm going in this race. From the good draw, Gibraltar Gold on top from Mohegan Ruler. As I said, I think picks himself. Masterly, you mentioned Nev's got a few in this. Recent form solid enough. It doesn't read up well numerically. I thought the last couple have both been pretty good behind Rainline and Linchpin. This is only a West Speed Platinum race. So 1,400 metres, ideal, goes well at the trip. Masterly can run a bold race. And Omnipoti, I thought was a victim of the barrier last start. Had barrier one, impeded badly until late. Fitter following three runs this time in. I think Omnipoti can run a bold race. But in saying that, you've got Cruz de Rio, been racing well down there in the Great Southern. Goldmaker, first time the blinkers on, has had visors previously, but only for one start. And nickel play, I can't have nickel play as a winning chance with such a poor strike rate. 9763.
0: I'm again with you, Wes. The run last start, Gibraltar Gold, the sectionals, it motored home from an impossible position. Goldfields horses are tipped to race well there tomorrow. I've had a word to my Goldfields spy. And Gibraltar Gold on top to beat seven Mohegan Ruler. Maybe three wide with cover somewhere there for Chloe as a party and can let down. I'm with you again. Masterly just gets a masterly run in behind them and we'll need a split somewhere in the straight. And I've got to throw in nickel play for the novelties as well. Apparently worked really well during the week. So 9, 7, 6, and 10.
2: Only difference is that final one for Marty Young. 9, 7, 6, and 10. For Wes Cameron, 9, 7, 6, and 3. You made reference to Brock. A lot of people I knew were at Belmont on Wednesday up from the Kalgoorlie. Ashok Parekh, who listens to this on replay. Hello, Ashok, a fellow Irish ambassador doing his best work out there in the goldfields. And they said they all had a great day. So well done to all concerned organisers and everything else. Wes Cameron, Marty Young, Inside Racing Friday. It's the 22nd of May. Good morning. How are you? Hope you're doing well. Glenroy Chaff Plate. They used to be a sponsor of ours on the old great TAB radio, Marty. I reckon they might come across to Inside Racing. Hello to all at Glenroy Chaff. Absolute massive plugger there because that's what we do here on Inside Racing. Our Girl Can Run, $2.50. Like Clockwork, $3. Vatican Storm. $6 and $11 and up the rest.
1: You just tried to get me going then, didn't you?
2: No, not a chance.
1: Talking religion.
2: The sensors are listening, and I said, I will have Wes totally under control.
1: I'm not talking religion.
0: Let's have a look at the map here. For a smaller field, they're going to ping along, I think.
1: This is a good race.
0: Our girl can run, and she'll run to the leader. Ruben Sealing will want to be up there. Split the G will want to be there, and so will this horse racing first up, Mr. Karadek, the big horse.
1: It was a good trial.
0: Was it ever? It was a good win, too, when it won in its previous campaign. How'd you see him here, Wes?
1: I wanted to tip Mr. Karadek.
0: So do I. I've got a second tip.
1: Yeah, so have I. Who have you got on?
0: You haven't gone like clockwork, have you?
1: Not serious. Yes.
0: Oh, no. We're sounding like the other mob.
1: It's a shame, isn't it?
2: Don't be silly. We don't have 32 minutes of commercials. Go on.
1: I'm just having a look on the what the hell is that thing on the television?
0: It's not well. It's a baby yard.
1: Oh, right. Okay. Sorry to our listening audience.
2: Yeah, I was going
1: to
2: say, we are going to be
1: TV.
2: On YouTube, but this is...
0: Are we on YouTube?
2: Yes, we are. The highlights of this hour, Jeff's going to try and find. So I reckon we'll get 2 minutes.
1: There won't be any highlights, I can assure you. Good speed, as you've alluded to, Mark. And, yes, I'm like clockwork. Our best first up went accordingly. We had concerns from the barrier last week.
0: You did.
1: And they were justified. It was a sad watch.
0: Wasn't one of her finest.
1: No, but at the same point in time, a victim of circumstance, held up the entire length of the straight. Pike on board tomorrow. I think, like clockwork, can bounce back, clear running, good turn of foot. There will be speed here, and that suits, and I think that labels like clockwork as one of the best on the program. And we're getting a reasonable price, too. $2.90, $3. I think it's a good price. I think like clockwork's... awfully hard to beat. I'm going to put Mr. Karadek in there. I think the one concern with him will be the speed and being relatively inexperienced, but I think there's a lot to like about him as a horse going forward. I've got Split the G in there on speed and Vatican Storm. I like the trial. Finished off well under limited riding and expecting a bold showing here first up. I've left out Our Naughty Secret and also Our Girl Can Run. And I couldn't believe the discrepancy in price. Our Girl Can Run, sure, a last start winner, I can understand, 109.6, awfully hard to beat. But I just think there's a bit of a gap between runs there. But Our Naughty Secret, trialled without the cheek pieces, beautifully drawn, form when last to work was good, and a $20 chance. I just think she's going to be camped off speed, and if there is to be a blowout, it can be Our Naughty Secret at odds. But 7.924 for me, I do think like clockwork is the best of the day.
0: I'm 7.964, also one of my best of the day. Just see like clockwork getting that beautiful run, 3D cover, and then can really let down off a good speed. And there will be speed in the race. 9, Mr. Karadek. I'm not sure if it's tomorrow, but this horse will put a few together. The trial at Lark Hill, second fastest of the day, and the jockey was swinging Wes. Something you know a lot about. Our Girl Can Run for Holly Watson and Mitch Pateman. That stable in very, very good form. And for that. Vatican Storm was sneaking up the other day, gets that little sneak up run here as well. So 7.964 and a best for me as well.
1: We haven't touched on Western Ace. What were your impressions of Western Ace?
0: I thought it might be needing one.
1: Okay.
0: What did you think?
1: Yeah, the trial was just fair. Yeah. I thought it was beaten a long way, ran on well without threatening. And Barrier 9 tomorrow, I think it's going to make it awfully hard for Western Ace, who's, let's have a look, $20 chance. I'd rather be backing Our Naughty Secret at $20 compared to Western Ace.
0: You can back them both.
1: Well, you could, but I won't be.
0: And I won't be either. I'm
2: following you two. 3 so far, and you've had the same on tops. And on our earlier show on the Retrovision Gloucester Park preview, Ollie County and Glenn Moore on a 10 race event there at Gloucester Park tonight agreed on 8. So this could be an interesting weekend.
0: Stop it from here.
1: I'll change
0: my tips if it's going to continue.
2: Now, listen, we have a Retrovision text line.
0: Yes.
2: And we get a lot of response. Sparrow has asked.
1: Sparrow.
2: Hello, Sparrow.
1: I remember a Sparrow from the old days at a previous station.
0: Frank Sparrow.
2: Yes. Marty and Wes, Could someone please bring back a site like WesOzRacing.com? 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
0: WestOzRacing.com. It should have been.
2: Well, WestOzRacing.com.
0: That's it.
2: Yep. Could Marty's someone bring that back?
1: Marty knows that site very well.
0: Very well.
2: Did you text while you were talking?
0: No, I didn't.
2: Yeah, well, Sparrow's a big fan.
0: Give me the number and I'll start texting a few in.
2: Yeah, absolutely.
0: Ask about if you want some highlights for this show, for YouTube.
2: Oh, I'd love to start.
0: Split the G. We get a pint of Guinness in each and see who can split it.
2: Oh, don't take me on. I am brilliant around the G and splitting it. I really am. I've had plenty of practice at the Mighty Quinn.
1: West Oz Racing. You and DeMarchi started that.
0: He was the brains behind it. I was the front man,
1: Yeah, that's going back a long time.
2: There you go, Sparrow. Yeah. Asked and answered. We'll do one more, boys, before we take a break. And we're here for some wonderful sponsors. Top of the ladder. Well, the multi will be coming up later. Does your gutters need cleaning? Bit of rain around next week and you'll all be screaming. Why risk your safety at Top of the Ladder? 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Fast Harry, $3.60. Hey, Pino, $8.50 and $12 and up the rest.
0: Well, here we go. Could be a bit of speed involved here.
1: Who leads?
0: What's it? How about to work out? Benji's has blinkers on from barrier 12. Who else have I got there, Wes?
1: Timeless Gem going forward. Hot and High could lead.
0: I think Hot and High is in the breeze, isn't it? Okay. So I've got Benji leading from Hot and High. Timeless Gem to get that one out, one back run again from Bradley. He's good at that. And then kicking up on the inside is that...
1: I can't read that writing. I can see what you've written, but I've got no idea what it is.
0: Yeah.
2: So you do your form in the dark, do you?
0: I don't know who that is getting the rails run on the inside, but somebody is. No. Nikiana, it could be.
1: Yes, that sounds
0: Nikiana.
1: Right. Nikiana will go forward.
0: Yeah.
1: I thought this was a good race. Good to see Hot and High backing up following its strong win a fortnight back. She's unbeaten, 4 from 4. Looks hard to beat, but I'm going to go with Fast Harry here, only because I believe this four-year-old is a very, very progressive gelding, and I believe that Pike can just sit back, ready to pounce, with a little bit of speed there, and knowing Hot and High's in front, if he gets the right coattail to follow, I think Fast Harry's got such a good turn of foot, and we've only got to go back and have a look at these last two trials. Who was he up against? Western Empire. We came out and won the Belmont Sprint last weekend.
0: Both trials, wasn't it?
1: Yeah. And I think Fast Harry is ready to run a bold race fresh. I know Hot and High is unbeaten, and she's done everything right. She won the Listeria Classic at the end of her last campaign and did nothing wrong winning, defeating GG Pops fresh. But I'm going with Fast Harry. Better value on top from Hot and High. Hey, Pino, just the one start of the track for one win, and no doubt he'll be hitting the line strongly. He will get back. He'll run home well. Amjad gets a cozy run, probably 3 back the fence. The last star performance was super behind Auto Cruise. Plenty of others with claims. Timeless Gem, Brad Parnham rides this gelding well. Smooth Mover steps up in distance, but certainly a chance. Nikiana improves. And, geez, I tell you what, Man Avengers trials have been super.
0: Yeah.
1: I couldn't tip Man Avengers to win. But they have been great trials. 7381, Mark. What are you going?
0: I've never been on this favourite, and it's what's it won 4 from 4 or something, isn't it? So I'm not jumping on now. I'm going for Timeless Gem. I'm thinking if Brad can, I know it's a big ask to do it again, to come across from a wide alley like he did last time and get the 1-1. But if it lobbed in that spot, it could have the sprint to get over the top of Hot and High. So 4 to beat 3, 5 Smooth Mover. Now the run looked ordinary last start, but if you break down the sectionals, it couldn't have run any quicker. It was just one of those races where no one made any ground because they were running that quick.
1: Yeah.
0: So, as you said, up in trip a little, gets a nice run for CJP from barrier 4. So 4-3-5 and then 7. I agree with you with all you said about Fast Harry. It looks to be a horse to follow. 4.357. Agree with you with Amjad. What a run it was first up, running second. And Hey Pino was also a good run. But 4.357 there. Not a race I'll be betting into.
2: 4.357, Marty Young. 7.381, Wes Cameron. This is Inside Racing. It is 25 minutes to 12. Four races down, five to go. If you've just tuned in, do not fear. 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We love our Barbaro Butchers. Good morning, Raf and the team. They're all important quaddy. We'll be right back after this break.
3: I'd like to do pottery.
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0: Rick Springfield.
1: Yeah.
0: From the '80s. Remember that?
1: Yeah, I do. And there's a four coming back into Australia soon. We can get hold of.
0: Absolutely.
2: That's over my head. I've got no idea what he's talking about.
0: Well, he's in his own little world there, loving it. I was reading this morning, boys, just as we reminisce or whatever Marty's here is, Tom Cruise and Pamela Anderson. Bit of a
1: fantastic
0: romance. But wouldn't you think he's about 30 years too late?
2: Now I can say this, Dick.
0: Have you ever, it sort of leads to the question though, doesn't it? Have you ever sort of run into an old flame all these years later?
2: Yes.
0: And
2: if situations were different, you'd rekindle because you know what you've done in the past.
0: Right.
2: And you know their capabilities, how they perform. So, of course, you'd go back. Yeah, well, definitely.
1: What about if it hadn't worked out that well? Maybe their form wasn't as good.
2: Pass.
0: I'm a great believer in just moving forward. The form I've got at the moment is just great. But it's sometimes nice to look back and reminisce.
1: You've got to go windscreens. You can't go rear vision mirror.
2: Yeah, no.
1: It can be frightening.
2: I think if you're looking.
0: Holly's listening, is she?
2: You could always go for the daughters.
1: Funny you say that.
0: Barbara Butchers have been with us for a long time, from paddock to plate. You notice the way I moved
1: what
0: on there, boys?
1: Sons?
0: 120 Cockman Road, Greenwood. Barbara Butchers, Raff and the team, if you haven't made their acquaintance, as Wes Cameron beautifully says, meet to please you, pleased to meet you.
2: That's right.
0: I love it.
2: Just remember, Dick, the closer to the bone, the sweeter the meat is.
0: Absolutely. This is Inside Racing. We'll swiftly move on now. I always should know better when I do ask you blokes a serious question. I get asked constantly at home, why? 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Just Famous, $7. Lanfranco, $7. Hurricane Harley, will he be tomorrow? $9. Hedderwood, $10. And $11 and up the rest, boys.
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1: 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It's shooting the lights out. Wes, I think we'd have Pure Silver there going to the lead. Loves to get out in front. Enticing's another. He likes to move forward in his races. I think this has got a fair bit of pace in it. Heater Wood would be going forward as well. There's one there that says KN, but I can't see a KN in there. But Hurricane Harley likes to go forward. So there's plenty of speed here, Wes.
2: I think Hurricane Harley with the blinkers on leads and wins.
1: Wow.
2: Runs them a merry dance. Holly Nottle back on board. She was aboard three starts ago when the gelding led throughout, defeating Friars Legacy. I think this is a much stronger race. The last star performance behind Pinjarra may not read that well behind Changing Guard, but when you go back, you watch the run, it was an absolute gem. Drops 3.5 kilos on that performance. Beautifully drawn. Blinkers on. Holly Nottle gets them out well.
1: Ooh,
2: Hurricane Harley leads and wins. Clearly on top. I think he's one of the best each-way bets on the program. Storm Away, I would have been very, very keen had Storm Away drawn well.
1: Ooh.
2: Barrier 12 will be getting back, but will hit the line strongly. Both runs behind King's Court this prep have been wonderful. Just Famous gets a lovely run. Lucy Fiore's got a super record. 3 wins and a second aboard Just Famous. Lanfranco, fresh. Trial was good. Heater Wood, obviously a chance. And Riva Akrarama. I haven't got her top four. I've had her on top at different times, and I just can't catch her.
1: Mm.
2: I just can't catch her. So I've just said, no.
1: Nine, can't have them all.
2: 9, 6, 3, 4.
1: 6, 4, 11, 3. I think there's enough speed here. It's a Crazed Demons one for me. I think you're underestimating how much speed there is in this race, Wesley John. But 6, Storm Away, 3D cover, mows them down late. Again, in form, stable and jockey. 4 is Lanfranco. I think this horse got a fair bit of ability. Russell Stewart's training well at the moment.
2: Stable's in great form.
1: So it can get a nice run. Just in behind him, Lanfranco and Charge Later does let down well. Riva Akrarama was on this first up, did not a lot wrong, and I think Pike from 5 and Dan Morton training so well is right in it, and then the Goldfielder, Just Famous, will get the right run from Barrier 1. As you said, Lucy rides his horse so well, expect it to be flashing late as well. I do expect this race to change dramatically over the last 200 metres when the leaders are starting to pull up and the horses are flashing down the outside and looking for runs in the centre. So 6, 4, 11 and 3.
2: I don't.
0: 6, 4, 11.
1: It's about opinions, Wes.
2: It's exactly.
0: Right. And we love it. You're starting to disagree now. We're getting back to normal.
2: Yeah.
0: 6, 4, 11 and 3, Marty Young. 9, 6, 3 and 4. Wesley Cameron takes us to race 6, 9 race card tomorrow at Belmont. We're working our way through. Race 6, Peter's Investments Handicap. Lord Shiva, $2.40. Exentaro, $3.80. Spectacular Park, $10, and $11 and up the rest.
1: Up the rest. Is that what you're saying? Okay, Peter's Investments Handicap. And a shout out to Graham Morgan. Great man. He's saying there's still Mart's Maps merch available. So I don't know where you get them from, but if you can get hold of any, they're worth plenty. 1,000 metres. Geez, they have a lot of 1,000-metre races at Belmont. Is that my imagination?
2: No, they have
1: seem
2: far
1: to have
2: too many.
1: A lot of 1,000-metre races here.
2: It's like dog racing where you've got 300-metre races all the time. You know, lowest common denominator. But we breed for speed. It's that simple.
1: So Lord Shiva, Castle Road, Sunny Honey, they're all going to be breaking forward. Zentara will get a beautiful little run in behind them. And
2: Lord Shiva just leads and...
1: That's what I said, Lord Shiva.
2: Just leads and goes very, very close to winning.
1: Oh, you're doing that again? Oh,
2: no,
1: you take over.
2: I haven't got it on top.
1: He's starting to work up over there, our man.
2: I've got one for you here, Mark.
1: Coffee.
2: I've got one for you that you could get on right now because I think it's a great price.
1: Is this the one you rang me up about? You had a dream?
2: No,
1: that's another race.
2: That's another race here. The Grand Homme.
1: Yeah. The trailer.
2: Oh. You look at the trial.
1: Look at it.
2: Western Empire.
1: Yeah.
2: A 114 rater. Mm-hmm. Fast Harrier, Progressive 72.
1: Yep.
2: The Boss Lady, a 107.
1: Yep.
2: Simply a 92. The Grand Homme didn't have the winkers on.
1: Led them up.
2: Big run. Well, won't lead this because Lord Shiva, I reckon, will lead in his ear. Mm. But he'll be positioned. 1,400 last start, February, 1,000 fresh. Yet to win first up. But I think he can win first up tomorrow to Grand Homme. And at $20, I think he's a great each-way bet. Five on top from 10, Spectacular Park fresh. Look for a bowl showing from this six-year-old. 6, Zentara, your horse from last week, from
1: Thank
2: the draw.
1: You very much.
2: And Lord Shiva. He'll prove very, very hard to run down. I can understand why he's favourite, but... I'm just looking elsewhere. 5, 10, 6, 3.
1: 6, 13, 7, and 2. Totally different to you, Wes. I love the backup on Zentara. I think people haven't really got it in their head that this horse is progressing very quickly through the grades and is a bit better than, you know, the grades it's running in at the moment. Gets a beautiful run in behind them, finds a split, and it can sprint. Like, if you go back and watch it last week on the line, no one was going better than it,
2: though
1: there was horses looking like they were taking ground off it. 13, Baby Pearl, love the colours. Cole Webster, Gazza Bowen and the team. Good run last start. This will position up a lot closer in the run. Back down then to number 7, which is Atlantic Spirit. I can see it flashing late. Boy, gee, it got home last start, didn't it, Wes?
2: Good run.
1: And 2, Sunny Honey, for your man, the Pontiff. And David Harrison.
2: Gee, we're on a different page.
1: Yeah,
2: in this race.
1: Different page. I'm just looking up here at Mount Gambier. It looks like my man, the Irishman's going to boot one home here, Shane Jackson. Get the Guinness out.
0: Beautifully. 6, 13, 7, and 2, Marty Young. 5, 10, 6, and 3 for Wesley Cameron. We'll have one more race before we take our final break of the hour, boys. It brings us to race 7, the Schweppes Handicap. We're going to sound like that station, a bloke share at the screen.
2: No, don't.
0: Shocking.
2: That's
0: absolutely. In between the commercials. Race 7, Schweppes Handicap. Gigi Pops, $4.20. Snow God, $5. Canop Queen, $8. Awesome Boy, $9. $12 and up the rest.
1: Another race with a lot of pace. We should see truly run races there tomorrow.
2: Exactly.
1: And that'll be great too because I think one of my knocks on WA racing is a lot of times the races are run at farcical speed.
2: True.
1: But tomorrow we should see plenty of races with genuine speed involved. GG Pops over 1,400 metres just will be leading this. Make no mistake about that. Going quickly will be Ma Bell. Also Romeo going forward, barrier 14. I think the blinker's on it.
2: Mm-hmm.
1: Yep. And also Impressive Jewel will kick up on the inside, but GG Pops will be a sole leader here.
2: Gee, it's a good race. I like this race. I thought the market was quite liberal with Think Pink Days opening quote around the $18 mark. Look, I know Tipsters will probably get sucked into its last start performance, up along the inside, look desperately unlucky. Oh. I fully agree. But the reason I'm going to tip Think Pink Days is because it's got this whitish draw. I'm hoping that clear running out wide in the three wide train, Chloe as a party can keep the horse out of trouble. And I think the turn of foot is very good. We only have to go back two starts ago. Defeated Astro World.
1: Yes,
2: probably looked a good thing beaten.
1: Yep.
2: But I think Think Pink Days represents super value. Only $13 now, but it was a good price yesterday morning. I'm going that way. Each way from Snow God. Gee, I tell you what, Paul Harvey's been unlucky for this four-year-old of late. He'll be hoping that everything goes right tomorrow. And from barrier two, it should. Awfully hard to beat. Californication.
1: Hey.
2: The first up run was very, very good. Big watch on this one. I think he's got to be included in novelties. And GG Pops will lead and give backers a great sight. You threw it out last Saturday in a bold race at double figure odds, and no reason why it won't do the same again.
1: The way I deciphered this in the end was to go for the horses coming out of the stronger races. That's probably
2: why I took a
1: bit of a set against Carnup Queen and also Think Pink Days, as good a run as Think Pink Days was at its last start. And I've ended up, I just hope that GG Pops can get away with not being terrorised too much in front. But I do think it's the sort of horse that can take a little bit of running faster sectionals, doesn't it? And I actually don't want Tash to be too kind to it early.
2: If
1: you have a look at its breeding, it's bred to go 2,000 metres, this horse, so just keep it rolling out in front, absorb a bit of pressure. And that could suit Awesome Boy. He looked like he wanted to pull a bit last start.
2: It was a good run.
1: I'm not a big Awesome Boy fan, but its run last start was really good, considering it did over race early. And it can finish this race off well. Six, Californication was a real eye-catcher. I think it gets a nice run in this race and can flash late. And then I went Marley Song, another of these horses that can really finish its races off now. It's been up on the speed. It's been back in its races due to its barrier draws. It'll be back again, and it can run into a placing late. But 5, 1, 6, and 2 here with GG Pops out in front and hard to beat.
0: 5, 1, 6, 2, Marty Young. 15, 3, 6, and 5. Where's Cameron? Californication. Great song.
1: Good song.
0: Great TV show.
1: Never seen
0: it. Oh, do you binge watch it?
1: No, I'm not a big TV watcher.
0: Believe me, you'll love it. You'll love it. We'll take a
1: very
0: break.
1: Busy man.
0: It's 9 minutes to 12. Seven races down, two to go, plus the all-important Barbaro, Butchers, Quaddy, and don't forget, we want Morning Premature, top of the ladder multi. This is the Friday edition, Inside Racing Sports Connection. Take a break. 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

0: easing in. Don't you just love the smell of Fridays? Thank you for your company. Inside Racing. It's all ahead of us. We're full of optimism on a Friday. Bit of 1927 from that wonderful album, Ish. If I could, if I only could, we would be in all sorts of trouble. Race 8, Racing WA Provincial Series Final finds us Race 8, 1,400 metres, rain line with Pike aboard $3. God Has Drifted, $4.20. Stylin, $6.50. I'm Crafty, $10. And then a massive $17 and up the rest, chaps.
1: All right, Carbone, let's get you on the phone. Who leads?
2: No.
1: Big field, 16.
2: No.
1: Who leads?
2: You can't get me on that. This is crazy stuff. Anyone can lead here. I know this is a great spectacle, Wes. We get these horses coming from all over the state, and you get excited because it's bloody... Normally $10 a field, but this year's a bit different. But anything can happen. You've got I'm Page Three Girl. You've got Brave Apache. You've got Hot Puddin'. Nicky's Affair. You know, anything that Roy Rogers is saddling up can go forward. So Top of the Pops could be, you know, nuisance values. So Rainline's got to get a position there for Pike, just off the speed. God Has Drifted. It's a horse who normally races 1-2. It's drawn barrier 10. What's Reardon going to do there? So I just know it'll be a fast run, 1,400.
1: Yeah, I'd agree.
2: Who did you have leading?
1: I looked at it and I just said, no, I'm just going for the best jockey.
2: I'm with you.
1: William Pike,
2: yep.
1: Rainline, yep. 5 rides for 2 wins, 3 seconds. Good run last time out behind Cheryl Shout at Northern. Prior to that, an Ascot winner when leading. So you know that this mare will position up beautifully. She is favourite. I hate favourites, but I think Rainline will be going very close to winning. From a place perspective, I really like Henry the Aviator. Now, he ran second to Sacred Oath in this race 2 years ago, and Brad Parnham was on board. The horse has had apprentices for its last 5 or 6. All of a sudden, you've got a senior going on. Henry the Aviator, great place bet. I'm Crafty. Good effort, I thought, last time out. Big show here, and 14. I had something on Nicky's Affair yesterday. I just thought the price was too long. 16 back to 14, beautifully drawn, dropping 4 kilos. Look for a bold showing there. Stylin, just couldn't find a spot because of the draw. We'll be starting from barrier 16, but they can win from there. And Sacred Oath, it's been going like a dromedary, but on best form, some hope. If it gained a start, I'd probably include it in novelties, but it has been going pretty poorly. 2, 6, 3, and 14.
2: I'm 2, 15, 8, and 1. Rain Line. Good run last start, too. Had to get beat. I thought it had won. 15, Stylin. Got a tip for this last start, and it won amazingly. It was a brilliant ride. It was Tash Faithful, wasn't it? Did she ride it?
1: Nash Faithful. Is that what you were saying?
2: Nash Ruilla.
1: Gee, I tell you what, Tash rides some winners, doesn't she?
2: Does she ever? That was I actually felt obliged to try and find her address and send her some money. Such was the ride.
1: I wouldn't do that because there's times that they get beaten and slaughter horses.
2: Right, that's
1: so,
2: a very good idea. Yeah. 8, Brave Apache. I'm just going with the horses. I think this horse has got something about it that grabs my attention.
1: Yep.
2: But where it gets to from that barrier, but has got Holly Nottel to ride. And God Has Drifted, another. Remember, lost the rider last start. That crew down in Albany, they're working as hot as anyone. Paul Hunter and the team there. They can turn a slow horse into a fast horse very quick. And God Has Drifted continues to race well. So 2, 15, 8, and 1.
0: 2, 15, 8, and 1 for Marty Young. 2, 6, 3, and 14 in what's a massive field for Wes Cameron. Another big field. We see the culmination tomorrow, the Swan Draft Handicap, 1,600 metres, going around at 5 minutes to 5. Battle Commander, $5.50, as is Mississippi Dawn, Pike in the last and all that. Madam Magic, $8. Correct Choice, $10. And then it goes $11 and up the rest, boys. What's the final? What should be looking at?
2: Well, Battle Commander loves to lead and will lead here. Stylish Lord will want to go forward. So will Sky God. But I think Battle Commander leads. Fifth Essence is another. I did say last start it had the lead being a herd animal, but I think it's back in trip, isn't it? Is it back to
1: a mile? Back 200.
2: Yeah. No, Battle Commander leads, and it will be very hard to beat.
1: Yeah, gee, that first out run was a gem behind 1 o'clock
2: fast
1: somewhere.
2: Time. Mm. Fast time was it?
1: Yeah, yeah. I'll stick with Mississippi Dawn.
2: Well, you're on it first up.
1: Yeah.
2: $33.
1: I won't be backing her, but second up, she's got an unblemished record and Pike on board. So I'm just happy to go that way for the sake of a tip. I've got Kisses from Kelly, second best at big odds.
2: How did you find that?
1: Well, the first up run I thought was very good.
3: The last does well for me.
1: Last 100 and then passed the line. There was something to like about something. Kisses from Kelly.
2: Yes.
1: And, look, he goes well second up. So a 50-1 chance I'm throwing out. Battle Commander, obviously, he'll give you a great sight. And Fifth Essence up on speed. But, gee, I tell you what, Madame Magic, it's the first time off 7 days. Very unlucky last start. Certainly comes in with claims. Soldanelle's always thereabouts. Pondmaster, a chance. Stylish Lord.
2: Miss a kick.
1: Yeah, yeah. I dreamed a dream. I thought it was a chance. And
2: can't have them all, Wes.
1: The Turf Advisors tipped me Precious God at big odds. Yeah, Barrier 1, but...
2: Gatesy.
1: Yeah, well, that's the Turf Advisor. But Brandon Louis's got a big task on Precious God from that. 14-5-1-8.
2: Okay, 1-14-2-16. We're on Battle Commander first up. Gave a great sight at odds. Geez, they're back. It's into $5, did you say, Declan?
3: Yes.
2: Wow. 14, Mississippi Dawn, have to stick. I think I had it second pick. You had it on top when it won at the big odds. 2, Madame Magic. I'm not going to let her get away from me. I've kept tipping her and she can go into the numbers. And 16, Sky God. Indiana Wynert is training so well down there and just gets a cozy run, I thought. Sky God could get one out, one back.
1: Big odds.
2: Sky
1: God, big odds.
2: Yeah, 1, 14, 2, and 16.
0: Unlucky. 1, 14, 2, 16, Marty Young for race 9. The final at Belmont tomorrow. 14, 5, 1, and 8. I bumped into, well, he was over at the ranch, an old colleague of yours, Giulio Santarelli, looking mighty fine during the week.
1: Jules, is he going all right, is he?
0: He seemed, well, we just passed, he was getting a little bit of computer help with the boss, and I hadn't seen him a long time. He looked right well.
1: Oh, that's good. Yes, well, he's...
2: Great man.
1: Living a good life these days.
0: Good on him. Good on him. A blast from the past, still going well. If you're listening, Giulio, hello again. Okay, where will we start, boys? Your best, and obviously we've got the all-important Barbaro Butchers Quaddy and the top of the ladder multi. Marty Young, where would you like to finish with your best?
2: Okay, I'm making race 3, number 7, Like Clockwork, the first leg into race 6, number 6, Zantaro. So up the lot for 2. Maybe Zantaro you could put us in each way. I'm pretty confident Like Clockwork will win. So
0: okay.
2: Like Clockwork into Zantaro.
0: Like it.
1: My best, I'm with Marty. Race 3, number 7, Like Clockwork. And follow it up, race 4, number 7, Fast Harry. Value, I've got a few.
2: Ooh.
1: Race 5, number 9, Hurricane Harley. Lead, win. Race 6, number 5, De Grand Homme, $20. And race 7, number 15, Think Pink Days. Yeah. They're all at odds, and I think they'll all give back as a great sight.
0: Now, as people get the pens and pencils, whatever else they're writing with at the ready, the all-important top of the ladder. If your gutters need cleaning, they're helping you with a multi, and it'll help you with your gutters.
1: All right. Well, you can see there, Dick, I've done it myself, and it's a big one. Race 3, number 7, Like Clockwork, win. Race 4, number 7, Fast Harry, win. Race 5, number 9, Hurricane Harley, place. Race 6, number 5, The Grand Homme, place. And race 7, number 15, Think Pink Days, place. That's $551. It's big, big numbers, but
2: yeah,
1: I like big numbers.
2: Like big numbers.
1: I love them.
0: May I repeat that? Race 3, number 7, win.
1: Yep.
0: Race 4, number 7, win. Race 5, number 9, place. Race 6, number 5, place. And race 7, number 15, place.
1: And you can see, I'm showing you right now.
0: You are.
1: Listeners can't see, but I have... Put that bet on. It was $645 yesterday. It's only $551 today, so I'm a day late. Now, the Barbaro Butcher's Quaddy.
2: Yes.
1: Closer to the bone, the sweeter the meat. The purveyors are fine quality
2: purveyors.
1: Meat. This is a big, wide one, Deck. Are you writing this down?
2: No, I want to write it down.
1: I like this.
0: We get this on catch-up. Marty, go.
1: The Belmont Quaddy and the Sydney Quaddy are both worth playing tomorrow. First leg, 2, 3, 4, 5, 6, 10.
2: Mm-hmm.
1: Second leg, 1, 2, 3, 4, 5, 6, 9, 15, 16. Third leg, 1, 2, 3, 6, 14, 15. Final leg, 1, 2, 5, 7, 8, 13, 14, 15. Now, punters, punters, you can do what you like. You can take some out, put some in. That's my recommendation. I like going wide, always have. And a $50 spend gets you 1.92%. It doesn't sound much, but if it's a big quaddie, something will jump in.
0: Beautiful. Another one in the books, boys. Thank you. Happy punting on the weekend. Don't forget, if you've just tuned in, go to wherever you get your best or favourite podcasts and look us up on Podcast Capital Sports Connection and you'll find Inside Racing. 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Thank you for your time. Don't forget tomorrow, the game of the day on Sport FM is Claremont and East Perth, 2:30, bounce down at Revo Fitness Stadium there in Claremont. Keep listening to Sport FM. Thank you for your company. We'll do it all again next week. Well done, Paul Persick. 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
5: I'm Mark Dransfield. The Prime Minister is playing down suggestions. He's planning to carve out some of his tax reforms to stem growing backlash against the changes. There could be adjustments to trusts, removing discretionary trusts from the 30% tax hike. The opposition claims it's a death tax by stealth, given it's activated upon the passing of the person who created the trust. Anthony Albanese says more work is being done on the legislation.
6: And there's no measures in there that are going to hurt inheritances. So we'll work through the legislation. We've said it'll be introduced in the second half of the year.
5: An Australian man has died in Peru. Local media reports the 53-year-old fell while walking the Inca Trail in Machu Picchu. Police believe he tripped while crossing a wooden bridge and fell as far as 500 metres down an embankment. A man's in hospital after a violent stabbing in Queensland's Hervey Bay. Lachlan Gray has details.
7: Investigations are underway after a man was attacked with a fishing knife in Yarangan around 2:30 this morning. The 63-year-old man interrupted two people stealing fishing equipment from his boat at Pier Street. While confronting one of the offenders, he was stabbed in the hand and abdomen. Both offenders fled the scene on foot and the man was transported to hospital with non-life-threatening injuries. Officers are appealing for witnesses or drivers who may have relevant vision to assist police. Lachlan Gray reporting.
5: Police are investigating after hundreds of kilograms of illicit drugs were found hidden in a diesel generator imported into Sydney. Dusty Fitzpatrick has more.
8: The generator is understood to have arrived at Port Botany from Mexico via Malaysia. A team of engineers spent more than 3 days dismantling the diesel engine. It'll be alleged more than 100 kilograms of cocaine and 250 kilos of methamphetamine was stashed inside. Federal police have seized the drugs and are working to identify the criminal syndicate responsible for the importation. Dusty Fitzpatrick, Sydney.
5: Overseas now, and noise regulations on an Italian island have put a dent in a film rap party attended by Mick Jagger. The BBC's Camilla Mills has the story.
9: Stromboli has been transformed into an open-air set for weeks as a host of stars, including Mick Jagger, Jesse Buckley, Dakota Johnson and Saoirse Ronan, have been filming Three Incestuous Sisters. The cast and crew were celebrating the end of filming when police arrived and asked them to stop the music, citing local rules banning music on Wednesdays. Local media said it was being played from a small speaker at a reasonable volume. According to reports, the order caused some confusion and hilarity, but the partygoers accepted it.
5: Air health news and a partnership between an Aussie startup and a US pharmaceutical company could soon lead to a tablet that prompts fast healing of the brain after concussion. Professor Guy Ludbrook at the Royal Adelaide Hospital says a trial's underway with the tablet on offer now to athletes who've been concussed.
10: It really turbocharges the brain's own healing mechanisms. I mean, nature's great at healing things. We can give it a bit of a hand with this drug. So working through adenosine receptors on astrocytes, they're the kind of healing cells within the brain, and they're the ones that help support the nerve cells, which allow us to think and function. And so by firing these up more, the goal is to help that healing process both early on and later on.
5: This is Air News. The AFL's concussion protocols are again coming under scrutiny. Hawthorn forward Nick Watson was left on the field for at least 3 minutes after copping a heavy knock in their win over Adelaide. Round 11 continues tonight with Essendon and Richmond clashing for Dreamtime at the G. Then Wallyalup face Euro Euroke in Perth, with the Dockers looking to make it a club record 10th straight win. NRL, and Dolphins star Isaiah Katoa says they can't get comfortable despite last night's 30-22 win against the Raiders. Tonight, the Bulldogs clash with the Storm in Sydney. Tennis and the singles draws for the French Open have been released. Air Sports' Paul Walsh has details.
11: 13 Australians are included in the main draw for next week's French Open, with three of the women scheduled to meet seeded players in the first round. Kimberly Brewer will face the 5th seed Jessica Pegula. Maya Joint will take on the 28th seed Anastasia Potapova, while the most daunting task belongs to the wildcard entrant Emerson Jones, with the 17-year-old drawing the 4-time French Open champion Iga Swiatek as her introduction to Roland Garros. Alex de Minaur will face a qualifier as his first-round opponent, while Adam Walton has an appointment with the number 6 seed Daniil Medvedev. The second Grand Slam tournament for the year commences Sunday morning, Paris time. Paul Walsh for Air Sport.
5: And 5-time NBL champion Trevor Gleeson has signed a 3-year deal to coach the Adelaide 36ers. Australian Independent Radio News.
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13: G'day, there's a burst water main under repair. Murray Street and George Street intersection in West Perth. Mitchell Freeway's a good run. It's busy Reed Highway through Erindale Road, Balcatta. Kwinana Freeway slowing up northbound from Bertram Road with a crash reported before Anketell Road. This May, the Starlight Foundation is asking people across Australia to dig deep to help make hospitals a happier place for sick kids. 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
1: 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Will the Tigers make it 7 from 7, or can the Royals go the right side of the win-loss ledger with a crucial road victory? 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
3: Perth's weather for the rest of your Friday. We're heading for a top of 19 degrees with an overnight minimum of just 5. And for the weekend, a rather pleasant weekend ahead. Tomorrow, sunny and 19. Sunday, mostly sunny and 21. And for the start of the working week, sunny and 23 on Monday. Right now in Perth at 12 past 12, it's 18.1.
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4: Hello, everyone, and welcome back to the Perth Footy Podcast. It is Thursday again. We are finding you on wherever you are streaming this, Spotify or Apple, or if you're listening on the Sport FM. It's myself, Sebastian Hasluck, here with Ollie Pike. Welcome, Ollie.
5: Hello, mate. Good to be here.
4: Big show ahead. Big show ahead. Lots of guests.
5: Big show ahead. Jam-packed today, that's for sure.
4: Yeah. Who have we got? Well, we may as well get straight into the preview.
5: Yeah, we got B-grade women's head coach for Swanath, Rochelle Romance, following their strong start to the season, sitting in second. Integrated Kingsway head coach, Dave Wright. They're also undefeated, but obviously Integrated goes much more past than just wins and losses, which is great. We had a good chat to him about that. And our resident PFL expert, Lockie Douglas, to talk B, C1, and C2. And we've also got our round 7 tips for our upcoming games of the round in the A grade this week.
4: I think we should mention the Blue Tree project that we didn't get to in the Tuesday show. You've got a bit of info around how that weekend went.
5: Yeah, we don't have a lot of time off the top, but we've carved out some time because this is a very important cause. I'm just going to give a little bit of story about the Blue Tree Day, how it ran. Obviously,
4: Didn't get the win, unfortunately.
5: But
4: it's not all about that,
5: though. Some things are bigger than football. And, you know, they began this in 2025 after the unfortunate loss of one of their Colts players, very sadly. And in response, the club banded together. Head coach Tom Smirk, who I had a chat with during the week, you know, with all things with the prep and stuff. Women's captain Gigi McClarty and the men's captain Lewis Daisley establishing the Blue Tree Round, which is what they call it, or the mental health round. The round aims to show support for those who might be struggling, to encourage people to reach out to their mates and to raise money, which I'm sure they did absolutely amazingly. I only heard good things out of the commentators we had there as well.
4: Yes, I heard incredible things. A couple of the PFL staff, I think, were down there across the grounds, and it's just a great day and a great sort of ceremony they do with the Blue Tree.
5: Yeah.
4: Going over to touch it, the painting of it throughout the week.
5: The painting, raffle tickets. The day started from 8:30 and went to late in the night responsibly, everyone having great conversations with one another. And obviously there was some very good footy on field. There was pre-match speeches read out by the captain and highlighting why the days are so important.
4: It's good to see these community-led days going from off the back of Pink Tigers Day into Blue Tree Project, and just how the community wraps their arms
5: so
4: around
5: many good causes.
4: These causes, especially with mental health, which is probably not talked about enough and definitely needs the platform to stand on in these games. Celebrates talking about it and raises awareness for mental health, and glad that went successfully. Would love to hear the donations that they got through from that round.
5: Don't quite have that number just yet.
4: That's all right. I'm sure anything, even the smallest of support towards mental health awareness, is the only a benefit.
5: Yeah.
4: And it's not about the wins, even though Collies probably would have loved to win. But fantastic, fantastic cause.
5: And also the jerseys were auctioned off. There was best on ground medals, but not for the best player. It was, you know, the best sportsmanship, mateship, bravery medals. I don't have the winners in front of me either, but it's a really nice touch. And so well done to everyone to do with Collegians. And I'm also just going to quickly say off the top as well, a massive shout out to the Kingsley Cats as well.
4: Yes.
5: Obviously,

0: Very, very sad news of the passing of their former player off the coast of Rottnest over the weekend. I'm sure if you're following the news, you probably saw that come up. Stephen Mattaboni, we're sending all our love to his family and his friends and everyone to do with the Kingsley Football Club and greater footy community that are affected by his unfortunate passing, and we're sending our love to him, that's for sure. But
1: we've also been talking about volunteers round in the PFL.
0: Volunteer week, yeah.
1: Volunteer week, and yeah, giving a shout out to all the volunteers that tirelessly put their support into making events like Blue Tree Project work, game day operations, whatever the volunteers
0: are. Talking to Dave about how important they are to the integrated space as well.
1: It takes a whole army to get some of these clubs up and running. So, yeah, this is a round to support them and give our thanks. And I'm sure plenty of clubs over this weekend will be doing a lot to showcase their love and support to their volunteers.
0: Of course, but this is the Perth Footy Podcast, and it wouldn't be possible without Sport FM, but we certainly have to give a massive thanks to as well Budget Car and Truck Rental, the West Coast Eagles Electrical Group Training, Belgravia Apparel, WA's own Burley, Sullivan Logistics, WA Football, SKG Radiology, Life Without Barriers, Victor Sports, Business News, SENWA, For My Sisters, and Carlton United Breweries. So, Sam, heading straight into it. To start off our show, we are going into B-grade women's to have a chat with Rochelle Romas, head coach of Swan Athletics women's side, who are sitting second at the moment, very nicely up at the tippy-top of the ladder. Rochelle, welcome to the show. Thank you for joining us. Congrats on a great start to the season. Just the one loss. How has it been so far?
2: Yeah, thank you, boys, for having me on. Yeah, it's been pretty good. I'm starting to find my feet and getting a little bit more comfortable with the league. You know, my first year is always the hardest, trying to, you know, build relationships and good structures and good positive culture at the team. So heading into my second, I'm pretty happy with where we're sitting.
0: Tell us a little about your background into coaching. You say it's your first year in the role. How has it been? Any teething issues so far? Whereabouts did you come from? Your background in footy? Tell us a little bit about that.
2: So it's actually my second year.
0: Apologies. Apologies.
2: Okay, no worries. So last year was just purely about building relationships with the team and getting to know my players and their positions well enough. I've been coaching for quite a few years. I coached my son in junior footy, and I'm also a netball coach. So I was fortunate enough to be involved in the Wannal program at Rangers Netball Club over the last few years. And football's always been in my family. My dad's a coach. My brothers play football. It's just something that's been in my blood. And I really want to work towards that women's space in footy.
0: Yep.
2: That's kind of where it comes from.
0: That's great. Does the family have Swanath ties as well? Whereabouts, what clubs do they have affiliations with?
2: No, there's no ties there. So my family are all Mount Lawley supporters.
0: Oh, there you go.
1: There you go.
2: And my dad's obviously the head coach there. Learn a few tricks of the trade from him, so that's pretty good.
0: That's great. We spoke to Craig the other week. Fantastic chat.
2: Yeah, you did. Yeah, he's a pretty good man. And if I can have a resume of half as good as him, I'll be pretty proud. So
0: certainly.
2: Yeah.
0: They were great on the weekend as well.
2: They were. He would have been happy with their performance. So, yep.
1: Looking at your season and the start of your year, second on the ladder, as we mentioned, with a fairly comfortable win on the weekend against Warnborough, how did you see the weekend and the matchup that was?
2: Yeah, it was a great weekend for Swanath. We actually celebrated our heritage round, so celebrating over 80 years at Swan Athletic. We had one of our longer-serving female members, Gloria, come and give the pre-game speech to the girls about the history and what it means to be a part of the club. And it was pretty inspiring, and the girls used that towards the win. Gameplay, to be honest, I felt it was a little bit scrappy and a little bit flat. We pride ourselves in having a really good, strong fitness level, and Warrumburra did really well to match our fitness level and really push us on the weekend. We had some good ball movement, and we really stuck strong with our defensive pressure. So we're trying really hard to keep that four quarters of defensive pressure on and try and keep teams scoreless in quarters. So the girls did really well with that, so I was pretty happy.
1: Second year, as you mentioned, for yourself as head coach, coming eighth last year on the ladder. What has been the major improvement? Has it been list change, talent, game style, game plan? Where have you seen your own improvement come from?
2: Oh, look, we have had an influx of some young people coming in to our team, which has been great. It's been a great new lease of energy that's come through. Some of our older players are returning from having babies and a year off, which has been good. But we really had a pretty strong pre-season, to be perfectly honest. We worked really hard in that and, really wanted to focus on, you know, being fit and nailing our fundamentals. And if we can get that right, that's half the battle. So... yeah.
1: Are there any players you'd like to spotlight or highlight in the first seven rounds of or six rounds of footy that have stood out to you? Obviously, you don't want to pick any favourites here, but have there been any young players that have impressed you?
2: Look, to be honest, collectively as a group, we're actually working really well. Everyone's playing their role extremely well and making sure that they're holding themselves accountable and trusting themselves and their teammates. So, all in all, everyone is actually working really well together, which is good.
0: Just to take a step back for a second, I love what you said about focusing over the preseason on fitness. I feel like a lot of clubs, all grades, in a lot of different grades and clubs and teams and things like that, maybe underestimate how important it is just to be fit up. Like a lot of the time in the Perth footy landscape, if you can outrun the other team, that's going to hold you in great stead for the rest of the season. What was sort of the inspiration to sort of take that approach for your pre-season?
2: Yeah, well, last year we couldn't pull four quarters of footy together, and that was a big focus of mine to be able to do that this year. So pre-season was huge. So we did a lot of fitness, a lot of fundamentals. I'm actually fortunate enough to have some good friends of mine that are ex-members of the TRG unit, and I got him out to run a camp day with us and a bit of a team-building day and what it means to be a part of a team. And what that quickly showed us is that no one's succeeds alone, and that if we want to do things well, you've got to be in the right mindset. You've got to, you know, capitalise on those critical moments, making sure that our skill is up there, our fitness is up there, and just having trust in each other. So yeah, just nailing those basics. Also lucky enough to have Swan District's legend Talon Ames come and spend some time with the girls. Wow. Around mindset. And understanding everyone's strengths and weaknesses, being able to own them, work on them and improve it. So that's what we really focused on through the pre-season. And it's slowly coming together on the field, which is really nice to see.
0: That's great. And admittedly, for myself, it's been a lot more of the A-grade women's I've seen than the B or C so far this year. I'm still trying to get out to as many games. But from what I've seen, and I'm sure you could probably attest to this, considering the influx of youth you mentioned prior, the quality of women's footy is improving out of sight and really quickly. What are you seeing across the board, across your league and within your team, within your four walls?
2: Yeah, look, it's definitely improving. It's, it used to be that sort of bees to a honeypot type motion and, we're trying really hard to get away from that. See the ball, pick it up. We're trying to make sure we've got good structures around it, that the girls understand what structure means. We don't all need to be swarming, Everyone has a role, and if we play that role to our best ability, it'll come off. So, I guess it's coming back to understanding, football itself and, understanding the fundamentals is key. And if you're able to, pick up a clean football and move it on quickly, you're going to get the rewards.
0: So, 100%.
1: Yeah. Talking about fundamentals, I think we've talked to a couple of other coaches about this, but the sort of influx and dynamicness of cross-code sports and how easily it is... to adjust from maybe basketball background, hockey background, netball, whatever it is, into sort of AFL, given that there is speed, like you said, the running power of the game. Have you seen people come from cross-code sports and, develop into sort of footy play as well?
2: Yeah, definitely. I've got a couple of girls that are still playing netball, which is nice. So they've got that extra fitness and extra ball speed coming across. Definitely having a second sport or a different background definitely helps, I believe. I think, you see the ball a bit better. You read the game better. You know, so you can kind of preempt where it needs to be. And you know, if you're working with your teammates, then yeah, you open up your vision a lot more when you've got a better understanding of that kind of stuff. So,
0: yep.
2: Yeah.
0: 100%. I'm guessing as well. Do you feel like you're able to, the people that come from other sports, and with your background, do you find that you can relate to them and you can provide them good advice as to how to adjust to the game of AFL?
2: Yeah, I think so. Look, I've got some pretty good support network around me as well. So
0: yeah, of course.
2: I'm using that to help me. But yeah, I think because I'm quite knowledgeable across both sports, that
0: yep.
2: you know, I can implement, you know, a little bit of netball strategy into the football field.
0: Of course.
2: So, yeah. No, I think it's, definitely heading in the right direction there. So,
0: yep.
2: Yeah.
1: Looking around the league now with a sort of lens on its entirety, obviously there's only Scarborough ahead of you. What have you seen from your competition in the first six rounds, and how are you surveying the league, I guess, in a general sense?
2: Yeah, look, I actually think the league this year is a really good mix of talent, and last year we really struggled with that. So, but this year I think the BFL have got the grouping right, which is nice. You know, we have had some tough battles. Kelmscott was the one we dropped to, and I think that was just more mindset. We didn't have the right mindset there.
0: Yep.
2: You know, our skill is up there, so we just need to believe in that and have that right. That right mindset, and we'll keep winning. A couple of big games ahead of us in the next 2 weeks. We've got Ocean Ridge and Scarborough. So Ocean Ridge are
0: massive
2: similar
0: clashes.
2: To us. So yeah, some two big clashes for us. So if we can, you know, stick to our good brand of footy, which is, you know, keeping hold of the ball, clean movement, and a fast pace, then hopefully we'll do well. So yeah, we're starting to watch a few of their games and kind of pick out what we need to shut down of theirs and, capitalise on it. So, yeah.
0: Well, that sounds great. I cannot wait to see how the game against Ocean Ridge turns out this week. That'll be an absolute cracker for sure. Mm. But, Rochelle, thank you very, very much for joining us. We really, really appreciate your time coming on to the Perth Footy Podcast. Best of luck for this week, the next 2 weeks, big games, but of course for the rest of the season as well. Hopefully you can lock down that top two spot or maybe even move up into first and get yourself a nice double chance to secure yourself pretty easily in finals. So thank you again and best of luck for the rest of the season.
2: No worries. Thanks so much, boys. And have a great week.
0: Thank you very much. Go Swanath.
2: Thank you.
1: That was Rochelle Romaz, head coach of the Swanaths in B-grade women's footy. Next on the show, we have Dave Wright, the coach of the Kingsway Integrated Group, who have started off their season amazingly. I think 16 points on the board, which would be 4 wins. So super excited to hear about how they're going. And yeah, we'll get into it on the other side of the ad breaks.
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1: You're back on the Perth Footy Podcast with myself, Seb, and Ollie Pike. On the line now is Kingsway Integrated Head Coach Dave Wright. Thanks for joining us, Dave.
14: Thanks for having us on. It's great.
1: No worries. Undefeated, obviously, and top of the ladder to start the season. Team must be feeling pretty incredible. How's the year going so far?
14: Yeah, it's been good. Had a pretty solid start to the season, obviously with four games in and, four wins on the board, which is it's great. But I guess with all abilities footy, it's not always about the winning. It's about our process and how we go about it. Yep.
0: Sort of on the process and the participation and things like that, I feel like looking around the competition, we're seeing more and more female involvement. That must be great to see.
14: Yeah, it is. We've had a couple of girls that have played with us for a while now,
0: yep.
14: Kelly and Michelle, and we've been lucky enough, not lucky enough, but we have also just started up a female All Abilities competition through She Can Play, which is between Canning Vale and Kingsway. So we had our first game of that last Saturday, which was really, really successful. And the girls end up being a 55-all draw, which was great. So
0: that's a wonderful result for all involved. Of course, how have you seen the start-up of that? Have you had much to do with it? Obviously, a fantastic initiative. Really, really happy here at the Perth Footy Podcast to champion that, that's for sure. How have you seen it since the start of it? Obviously, a great cause and initiative.
14: Yeah, look, it's going to be and I know with Kingsway, we've got 5 players. We had another player come to training last week.
0: Wonderful.
14: So it's going to be a little bit of a slow burn, but I really like anyone that has anyone that could be a participant in the She Can Play. Get it around either Canning Vale if you're south of the river or Kingsway if you're north of the river. As you said, it's a great initiative, and it provides an opportunity for women to play in our All Abilities comp without the it's a bit of a limited rules with in terms of tackling and stuff like that. So probably pertains a little bit more to someone that's starting up and always wanted to have a go, was a little bit intimidated by getting tackled and stuff. So it's been great.
0: Oh, that's fantastic. Maybe we can chuck something up on our story or something like that, a little link for people to learn more info and things like that. I think that would be indebted to do that, that's for sure. But moving into, as well, the tournaments, I saw over the off-season, for you guys at least, the AFL 9s tournament. Was that a success or something you can see is continuing in the integrated space moving forward?
14: Look, I think it's... we were in the northern suburbs. We were up against... so we had Kingsway... and Wanneroo and
0: Wembley.
14: Wembley
0: yep.
14: playing in our northern suburbs. I think once again, similar to the She Can Play, this AFL 9's pre-season tournament is in its infancy. I think there's a massive opportunity moving forward for that, for a lot more clubs to get involved and potentially play a North v South finals competition.
0: That'd be awesome.
14: I think that we learned a lot. The league learned a lot about how we can make that better, and I think that'll be another one like the She Can Play that'll just get bigger and bigger.
1: What obviously being the head coach of the Kingsway side, what do you guys pride yourselves on down there? Obviously, you said it's not about winning; it's more about participation and playing the game of Aussie rules and integrating that into how they play. What do you pride yourself on in your program and how you run the football club down there?
14: So for myself, we have a real good family feel. A lot of participants in our All Abilities. And if I'm giving you an example for this week, we've got a bye this week, and then we've got the Perth Footy League bye coming up.
0: Yep.
14: I put it to the players after a game on Saturday and said, opportunity here to miss a couple of training sessions, miss a week of training. My guy said, no, we don't want to do that. We'd rather train.
0: Come down on a Tuesday night.
14: So I think they just really enjoyed the connection and the integration with our senior club as well. Train on a Thursday night.
0: Yep.
14: We're up there having meals and stuff. So that's something I really pride ourselves in. And it hasn't always been like that. I think we don't get it right all the time. But I think just that family feel. One of the things that's helped with that, we instigated probably 3-4 years ago, we instigated our Players Player Award,
0: yep.
14: Which is nominated on by the players. That was something that one of our senior coaches, Craig Dalton, who was coaching us at the time,
0: yep.
14: at an A-grade level, was basically instigated that within the senior club. And I thought that'd be something we could do with our... we had about 18 players at that stage.
0: Yep.
14: And... It was a bit of a struggle, and I thought that would be something that if we could get the players to take the focus off the six numbers on the scoreboard at the end of a game and focus on what someone else has done something well, so each of the players vote on their player's player for that particular game after every game, and that's been a real success for us as a group, I guess.
0: Yeah, no, that's great. And this week, you kind of speak about the people that have helped with the program and stuff. Of course, yourself are doing amazing work as the head coach. But National Volunteer Week this week for the PFL. Anyone around the club or within the Kingsway integrated space you'd like to give a shout out to, or even the greater Perth Footy space for their voluntary work? I know obviously a massive amount of fantastic efforts go into making the integrated go round.
14: Yeah, oh, look, I mean, how much time we've got? There's so many people that allow me to, if I could just start with, obviously, the Kingsway Football and Sporting Club for allowing me to, I've been running this program or coaching this in this space since 2015, and they just sort of, they give me all the support I need to sort of just make things happen, and as I said, I don't get it right all the time, but I like to think I'm doing things with really good intent down there, and it sort of shines through. To the president, to Rob Mitchell and his committee. Got a couple of good sponsors on board as well that help out with just making sure everyone's kitted out and got nice training shirts and that. So our jumper sponsor, B&A Smash, and to Mark at FTT, which is just a group of mates that got together and run a footy tipping comp that put a bit of money back into anyone that has a disability through to the Olympics level down through with us at footy and stuff. Those guys, they do a lot for us. In terms of volunteers, my coaching staff, I've got three or four coaches there now that assist me. My 16-year-old son, Cameron, is down there with us through state programs and through all the Kingsway stuff as well. So, just a lot of people to as I said, couldn't thank them all here now, but just the assistant coaches, the support staff, people that wave the flags, all that stuff. They do a great job.
0: It sounds like you have a fantastic network around you, but of course we'll say well done to yourself as well. You deserve a shout out amongst all this as well. And at the end of the day, 4-0 start to the season, travelling very nicely. I know it's not about the wins and losses all the time in the integrator, but I bet it's nice to win a couple.
14: Yeah, it's good. And go back to that season when we instigated the players play. I think that season we won 3 games out of, I think it was 12 at that stage, games we played. And I can hand on heart say that we didn't really worry about what the scoreboard said. And to this day, win, lose or draw, I go back to our process and make sure that we're doing things with good intent. And as I said, it's a pleasure to coach them. I'll give you an example. On the weekend, I got down there a bit late for a 9:45 game. I got down there about 8:45 to set the ground up and stuff. I turned up and I had people down there from sort of 7-8 o'clock in the morning that were helping set up, and our team manager she came up to me and said, hey, look, you're looking lost, Roddy. What's going on? And I said, well, I'm just looking for something to do, but there's nothing to do. Everything's been done. And that was just done by a playing group. So it's a bit of a life skill in it there for them as well.
0: So good.
14: They're really jumping on board with.
1: Well, thank you very much, Dave, for coming on. And good to hear that even though there's a bye over the next two rounds, that there's still the bye-in to come down and want to train and play. So you must be very excited about that. And, yeah, go well for the rest of the season. I'm sure we might have you back on at some again at some point. But thanks for coming on, Dave.
14: No, that's great. Thanks, guys. Appreciate it.
0: Thank you, Dave.
1: That was Dave Wright, the Kingsway head coach of the integrated side, talking all things integrated in their season so far. Next up on the Perth Footy podcast, we have Lockie Douglas on the other side, the ad breaks to talk all things B, C and C1 grade footy.
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1: Off. And so I'm mentioning the new sting.
0: Just go, how good that sting.
1: Yeah.
0: And I'll say,
1: do you know anything that's going to be in it?
0: Absolutely none.
1: Okay, cool.
0: I'll do that on Wednesday or something.
1: All right. Welcome back to the Perth Footy Podcast with myself, Sebastian, and Ollie Pike, my co-host.
0: The Nuffy Corner.
1: The Nuffy Corner. That sting was awesome. Well done.
0: Thank you. It's a bit of a work in progress. I'm happy with how it's turned out. Maybe a few tweaks, but yeah.
1: We're getting one a week at this rate.
0: We are. So we're slowly building up. We might have a few coming soon. Might make a tweak to the Saturday summary in the radio show. But anyway,
1: we should really intro Lockie, shouldn't we?
0: We should probably intro Lockie instead of talking about ourselves.
1: How are you, Lockie?
20: Oh, fantastic. What a great thing. I'm honoured to, sort of could have been, salt and pepper. What a man. Mighty good man. That could have been something like that. So, yeah.
1: We're open to tweaks.
0: Well, I don't know how the copyright goes on that one. Let's just say it's implied. That's what we think of you, but I don't know the rights if we have to that song. But anyway, big round across the PFL over the weekend. Whereabouts were you residing? What games were you watching?
20: Saturday morning, I was cleaning some gutters at home. You have to do those sorts of things.
1: Beautiful day for it.
20: Wandered up to the showground just after that. So I got to witness a brand new electronic scoreboard. We'll just talk a bit off air and there's some malfunctions. But it got back working. That's the beauty of technology.
1: It
20: can work one day, it might not work the next.
0: Just put it in rice. Usually fixes it, doesn't it?
20: Yeah, exactly. Well, we didn't think of that. And the local member came down as well. She was the big supporter of the club as well, Sabine Winton. So she's education minister as well. So yep. big thanks to Sabine for her support around, you know, and helping support the education system of WA so we can get more people who know how to fix a scoreboard on a Saturday afternoon.
0: No, for sure.
1: Well, should we start with some B-grade footy? We were just talking about off the top the Blue Tree Project game with Collegians and West Coast. Obviously, Collegians just slightly missing out there on the win there, but still celebrating an incredible round around mental health.
0: And the jerseys are amazing.
1: Jerseys are awesome.
0: Obviously, yeah. Great cause, but the jerseys are such a fitting representation of the cause to how good the cause is and how good the jerseys look.
1: Mm.
20: No, absolutely, yeah, fantastic Collegians, and then painting the blue tree as well. So,
0: yep.
20: Especially in an area like Del Keith, where they do like to keep things pretty, you know, as the way they are, I think they have to get permission to paint the tree blue and all those sorts
1: yeah, exactly.
20: of things as well. So, but no, it looks fantastic. Normally stays up for a while as well. So, if you are in the area, you can get down. But, yeah, unfortunately, losing by 5 points on such a big day for the club is probably not the greatest feeling. But there's a bigger cause, obviously, out there as well.
0: Some things are bigger than footy, that's for sure.
20: No, absolutely, for sure.
1: And there were some... Looking across B grade, there were some close ones. There was also some big margins as well. Like we saw North Freo in both their resis and their B grade men's side having some, I think, 140 point wins in both of them at least.
0: Wow.
1: And then also in Whitford's staying on top of the table again. How have you sort of seen that B grade round six unfold?
20: Yeah, well, it's an interesting round as well because Kalamunda got over Brentwood.
0: They're the big winners for me for the round. Just quickly, sorry, Kalamunda, that's a great win for them.
20: No, exactly. Tyler Moritz is also a very good cricketer. He slotted 3 goals as well, so he's having quite a good thing. But, yeah, as well, and Swan have had their big past players day out of there, so they, I think they had a pig and a lamb on a spit as well, and they wear sort of
1: lovely
20: heritage Croatian jumpers as well. So they look quite good. If you see the Croatian soccer team pattern, that's the sort of design they copy for their pig and everything as well. So
0: Luka Modric.
20: Great round of the fight across. But, I mean, even when you look right across the PFL, some of the scores, the weekend was quite lovely. But yeah, there's a lot of points kicked.
0: There was a lot of points kicked, actually. I was looking in the games. When I was there at Wembley watching, it was actually the Battle of the Pikes. Both of us, though, me and my brother, both not playing for Wembley and Hammersley, respectively. So it was nice to get bragging rights over him in the reserves and the league. Not quite for the Colts, but in the C1. We'll move on to that in a sec. But I think Hammersley kicked 6 points in the last quarter in the reserves to lose by 7 points. So they were probably a little bit unfortunate with some wayward shooting in the last there. But moving on to the B-grade women, we spoke to Rochelle Romaz, head coach of the Swanath team, who were going very, very nicely sitting there in second. How are you looking at the B-grade women?
20: Yeah, well, Swanath, fantastic, because they've only lost the one game. So they're only 2 points behind Scarborough, who are on top of the ladder. So, yeah, but they have a great win. Kicked off the day at Swanath for their big day. Yeah, 6-7. I know the young kids listening to that one.
0: Hey! 2-1,
20: so. But, no, great win, yeah. The Swanath girls are flying along. So, particularly now, early on they had some people at the top of the goal-kicking list, like Sienna Parker, but she only kicked a couple on the weekend, Hayley Baker as well. So just an even spread of talent right across the board at Swanath.
0: They finished 8th last year and are now 2 points behind first on ladder. That is one of the great turnarounds so quickly. Rochelle's doing a great job.
20: Yeah, well, obviously fantastic. So, and great to harness all the energy. There's probably a lot of support out in the Swanath way, particularly around who just want to get out and play some football. So great
0: Such
20: to see them
0: ground.
20: Doing well.
1: It's probably...
20: I like going out to Swanath.
0: Love it
20: there.
0: It's
20: a great trip out there.
0: Great game.
1: It's probably too early to preview here, but in 2 weeks' time, she was mentioning they're coming up against Scarborough, so top of the table clash, which will be really, really interesting to see how that pans out.
20: Well, it'll be after the long weekend.
1: Yeah.
20: Yes, and it's up at Swanath too, so we'll might have to get down and get up early and get out to Swanath, enjoy some local scenery as well, maybe for lunch, who knows?
1: 100%.
0: And they got Ocean Ridge next week as well, which will be a cracking game. But also looking over the B-grade women as well, Scarborough just can keep on keeping on, it looks like, at the moment.
20: Yeah, so they're sitting pretty well. I won't say sitting pretty on top because they're only 2 points clear as well. But, yeah, just a great another great win for them over Rossmoyne. And Bull Creek leaving had a good win over Kelmscott.
0: Yeah.
20: So, yeah, it was a couple of... They sort of distance themselves, solidify themselves in the top top three if you want that double chance in finals, or top five for finals as well. So, yeah, particularly Bull Creek and Kelmscott, they're sort of neck and neck on the ladder. But to have a good win like that, it's just great for the Bull Creek women to, keep that distance between themselves and Kelmscott.
0: For sure. Moving into C1 men, as we just touched, the Pike Derby, Hammersley Kareen versus Wembley. I'm very happy to have bragging rights on my brother.
1: Neither Pike playing, mate.
0: Yeah, neither Pike playing is a bit interesting, but Josh Richards again, another three. He just you flagged him a few weeks ago, and he's cooking, as they say. We've gone 6-7, so I'm going to say he's cooking.
20: I'm sure he's a big listener of the pod as well, so he's been inspired by quite a good pump up. But yeah, 9-12 to 6-11 on a relatively still afternoon, probably not ideal, but yep. Looked like a good game down at Wembley, which is always a wonderful place. I'm sure the supporters on the balcony were getting quite the vocal as well.
0: It was a pretty tame game, actually. Well, it wasn't not much in it. It was just a nice, hard-fought battle of football. But looking at...
1: Because the two Pikes weren't playing,
0: yeah,
1: would you
0: say? Yeah, that's true. That is true. The Cobras, great win.
20: Yes, fantastic from the Coburn Cobras. So it also happens that their leading goal kicker, Julian Hulton, was back. He kicked six.
0: Yeah.
20: And he was the only multiple goal kicker for Coburn. So he slotted six, and they've... one to the tune of 42 points. So you have to say he was probably the difference in the end, for sure.
1: I can't remember, looking to a different game, sorry, but I can't remember, were you talking about Cooper Shaw last week from Thornley? He's gone on to kick eight in that lineup and is now leading the goal-kicking race on 27 goals. And it's a fairly handy player, wouldn't you say?
0: He's a great player.
20: Well, he obviously listens as well, another young player. So
1: yeah.
20: I don't know if he's still Colts age, or he's only 20 or 20... one, barely.
0: Not 100% sure on that.
20: I mean, I couldn't find, and apparently there was no vision of his mark that I wanted to see, but I did see a photo somewhere, but I'm not
1: We've heard the rumours.
0: I've heard the same thing.
20: Into one.
0: Haven't been privy to that huddle footage as of yet, unfortunately, so maybe it's out there somewhere.
1: If we find it, we'll get it out there.
0: Yeah, we will, 100%. And I'll say as well, just quickly, I know that obviously they didn't quite get the win, but they were very spirited last week and only just went down. Quins, they're slowly building. I expect them to take their first win very, very soon.
20: Well, yeah, and another one. They kicked 8 goals, 15. So
0: yeah, probably kicked themselves out of the game.
20: From Park at their ground. So they are building up quite nicely, Quins. So yeah, they are still looking for their first win, but it's not far away as well. But just need one of those shots to really go through, and it's a draw, and then two of the shots. So, 10 goals, 13 gets the win.
0: 100%. Moving into C1 women, Seb?
20: Yeah, so the C1 women, so the Cobra and Cobras, the women are obviously inspiring the team to do well because they're on fire because they won the game early and then set the tone for the day as well over Coolbluff. I mean, great effort. We talk about teams who haven't had a win, but Coolbluff were one of the teams who haven't had a win, and they got the win. Cobra and Cobras got the win over them.
0: And this defensive juggernaut, Bayswater, I remember last week we were speaking about how they kept them. Their defense wins championships, as they say, and they're setting themselves up very, very nicely.
20: Yeah, one sec, sorry, gents.
1: Yeah, all good.
0: That's all right.
20: Yeah, so, but the C1 women's looking fantastic. I just lost connection there for a second.
1: That's okay.
0: Yeah, not a problem.
20: The top of the ladder, they're all on 5 wins, 1 loss.
1: Looking at that Bayswater game quickly, as we just touched on last week, defense is just incredible. But obviously their offense as well is also leading them to score these fairly big margins, like 60 points. I think they've had a couple of these games where their offensive output has been impressive, but they're still building their game off defense. How are you seeing Bayswater, obviously, at top of the ladder?
20: Yeah, well, Bayswater, they won the flag last year as well, but coming up the grades is always quite difficult, but... to have that healthy percentage of 673 is exactly what you want to see. So great football, being offensive and also being the number one defensive team as well. So, and Hillcrest is an easy game to play, especially, well, they didn't play at Hillcrest on the weekend, but when they do, that's the breeze sort of comes through there as well. But so far, they're doing a very, very good job, as Bayswater women.
0: And Hockers would be very happy about the Balladura girls getting up over Swan Valley by 9 goals.
20: Yeah, so yeah, the Balladura girls are sitting quite good, fourth on the ladder. So, that top four is all 5 wins, 1 loss. So it's quite quite tight up the top, but it doesn't mean the teams below can't make an imprint later on in the season.
0: Yep.
1: Talking about dominant teams, as we were just talking about with Bayswater, PR Waters in C2, men just keeps getting it done with a pretty decent win against Belmont Districts, who are also sitting at third on the ladder. So not an easy matchup.
20: No, yeah. So the PR Waters team, I mean, just great for them to get a win at home as well, because I think they were... I think they lost last time they were at home, but it looks quite a tight game as well. So kicking 4-1 in the first quarter sets the tone, and then they sort of carried that on for the rest of the game. Well, the second quarter was 6-4-5-2 at half time, but to kick then in the last, well, the second half, they kicked 5-9. So just need to tighten up on that again. I mean, I don't want to be negative about the goal kicking. It is simple. You swing your leg straight, you drop the ball straight, it should go straight, in theory.
1: We'll have to get you a vision of you out on the ground kicking and slotting some there for the listeners.
0: Yeah.
20: If it was 15 metre paths, that was the only thing I was good at, I think.
1: Yeah.
0: And just obviously as well, I think a big one, I think that we have to touch on, Kingsley, a great win, obviously a tough weekend for the club more generally, unfortunately what occurred over at Rottnest over the weekend, but it's great to see them get a win, and I'm sure that'll be really important and come at a really important time for everyone at the club. So again, we're sending our wishes to them.
20: Yes, well, yeah, they probably wouldn't have known, you know, when they played the game who was or anything.
0: No, good point.
20: Shout out to Kingsley and former Premiership player Steve Matabone. So friend, he's been a Kingsley man through his juniors and then played in the Premiership in the seniors as well. So, yeah, just shout out to Kingsley and their supporters and also the family in a larger extent as well.
0: 100%.
1: Just before we wrap up our sort of preview of the round six game, C2 women, how did you see round six for them?
20: Well, it was the battle of the top of the ladder, Whitford and C2. It's come away with a strong win as well. So that's a great one to give them a game separation on the top of the ladder as well. But Mount Lawley getting a win over Gosnells. It's good for the Mount Lawley women because they were that's their first win of the season.
0: They're on the board.
20: It's a fantastic win to kick things off because they're really only, two games outside of the five now. So
0: Gosnells were sitting...
20: 10 games to go.
0: Gosnells were sitting top three or four the round before as well, so that's a great scout for the Hawkscales for sure.
20: Yes, exactly. So yeah, that's sort of the catalyst you need sometimes to make sure you can get your season back on track, because it is a long season. You know, we're not even had the bye yet, so, and just a great win. So about our Mosman Park Cottesloe girls, they went down, so we can sort of claim them as our team, I think, on the podcast.
1: I think we can.
0: Reece Felton.
20: Yeah, we're big supporters. But Willerton are looking good as well. So not to discount them. They're just sitting outside. But yeah, it was a great win for the Willerton girls.
0: Of course. Now, moving into this week, where will we see you? What games are you going to be casting your eye over?
20: Or watching
0: from the sideline?
20: I'm not actually sure what I'm going to do on the weekend. I think I was going to go down and watch some E-grade football, but I'm not too sure what's happening. And I did tell the gents from and one of the ladies from the integrated team that I'd get down and watch some integrated football again soon, because they seem to enjoy my support, which I gave them on the weekend. They all got a high five when they ran past. So
0: beautiful.
20: I'd have to get down and watch some Life Without Barriers integrated divisions, I think. But Wanneroo's playing in Mandurah, so we might put that on the back burner, actually.
1: Just a quick one before we let you go. We've been talking about National Volunteers Week this week for the PFL. With your lens over sort of Wanneroo as your club, what do volunteers, for obviously any club, but especially for your club, mean to you?
20: Well, volunteers are the lifeblood of community clubs. You'd be surprised how many people actually think those on the committee get paid to do their roles. I remember chatting to Colts kids once when I was president, and they're like, well, you get paid. And I said, no, I'm here to help out. I'm not here for any self-fulfilling reasons. You just want to give back to your club. So, yeah, shout out to all the volunteers who, you know, some get there at 8 in the morning and they're still there at midnight packing things up and, you know, making sure the club's ready for largely most clubs. there's no mess around for the juniors who are playing the next day as well.
0: No, for sure. And, well, of course, on that, we thank you very much for volunteering your time for us every week.
1: Nice segue.
0: We could not do it without you. Lockie, our in-house FIFO, not as much FIFO now. I think you've just been...
1: I
0: think you're full-time back in Perth now. So, yeah, we really appreciate it, mate. And, yeah, go well for the weekend. Hope the Rude Train gets a win for you. But, and, yeah, thank you again for your time.
20: Thanks for having me. Didn't realise this was a voluntary gig. I thought there might have been some rewards later in the season, but I'm more than happy to volunteer my time. Well, anytime, any place. Call me anytime.
0: We might see if we can get some nice CUB product available for us at the end of the year or something like that, and we'll let you know.
1: Perth Footy Podcast wrap-up party.
0: That's it.
20: Yeah. Any sponsors out there, donate. Thank you very much.
0: Yeah, no worries.
1: Thank you
0: again.
20: Thanks, gents.
1: That was Lockie Douglas in the PFL Nuffy Corner here on the Perth Footy Podcast. Next up, we have our tips, which, as we previewed in the Tuesday show, I'm leading by two. I think going to extend my lead, which Ollie could probably attest to on the other side of the breaks. See you then.
0: Not happy.
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23: 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And I thought, man, that's bloody insane. 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
28: I'm Mark Dransfield. More ISIS-linked Australians are on their way back to Australia. The 7 women and 14 children have left a camp in northeast Syria to travel to Damascus before flying home. It follows the return of another cohort earlier this month. Federal Minister Tanya Plibersek has told the ABC authorities will be prepared for the group on arrival.
29: They'll face the same consequences as the first group, which is if there are any crimes that they're accused of, they'll be taken into custody and treated with the full force of the law.
28: A man and woman have been charged with grievous bodily harm, accused of shooting another woman in Townsville. Police say a fight broke out at the home in Mount Louisa on Monday before the man allegedly shot the woman in the leg. She was taken to hospital with non-life-threatening injuries. The accused have been refused bail. And a man's been arrested and charged with making threats to kill after a TV network received a phone call about an incident being planned in Melbourne's CBD. More from Madeline Burke.
4: A 31-year-old man was arrested at McDonald's on Swanston Street last night. It's alleged the man, who remains in custody, had made a phone call to Channel 9 in Sydney, threatening to carry out an incident on Bourke Street. Melbourne City Council staff were earlier alerted by text to avoid the Bourke Street area after 7pm due to a possible threat of an incident. Victoria Police say it's aware of that message, which was not police-generated or authorised. The City of Melbourne has defended the decision, saying the text was sent as a precaution to protect the safety of its staff. Madeline Burke, Melbourne.
28: Two fishermen have been rescued by nearby mariners after their vessel overturned near Tasmania's Bruny Island. Police say the boat overturned this morning after striking a fish pen. The men, aged in their 20s, were able to climb onto the pen and seek help. AI assistant chatbots are set to be rolled out in state schools across Queensland. Chloe Affleck reports.
5: Created by the Education Department, the Corella AI program will be used by both teachers and students, assisting with tasks including brainstorming, checking, drafting and summarising information, as well as creating lesson plans and assessment tasks for teachers to use in the classroom. Trials of the program found it improved learning and digital literacy outcomes for schools and saw an improvement to teacher workloads. The $1.5 million program is already being utilised by some Year 9 and 10 students with parental consent and will be expanded to Year 7 and 8 classrooms by next month. Chloe Affleck reporting.
28: And documents reveal Queen Elizabeth was very keen for her son Andrew Mountbatten-Windsor to become a trade envoy in 2000. Nine's Europe correspondent Hannah Sinclair explains.
6: 11 documents relating to Andrew Mountbatten-Windsor's appointment to the trade envoy role now public after the Liberal Democrats demanded they be released. The files revealing the late Queen was very keen for the now disgraced royal to take on a prominent role in the promotion of national interests. The former prince, nicknamed Air Miles Andy, while he acted as envoy for a decade, stepping back from the role in 2011 amid scrutiny about his continued relationship with Jeffrey Epstein. He has always denied any wrongdoing.
28: Hannah Sinclair reporting. This is AIR News. Dolphins coach Christian Wolff has paid tribute to his side's next gen after a famous win in Canberra overnight. The Finns downed the Raiders 30-22 despite missing four of their Queensland Origin stars. Wolff says his young team stepped up in a big way.
7: Brian Poynew in his debut there as an 18-year-old man, and thought he looked every bit of first grade tonight. So really proud of him, and the other guys who come in to Tavita Nafar, who was outstanding, and Brad Snyder, who always comes in and does a really good job. Warren Keeley as well. Really happy for him.
28: Round 12 continues tonight with the Bulldogs hosting the Storm. Connor Tracy's been ruled out for the Dogs. Jacob Kiraz will start at fullback. AFL and Wonyalup has lost star midfielder Caleb Sarong to a calf injury ahead of tonight's clash with the Saints in Perth. Corey Wagner replaces him in the lineup. Earlier, it's the dream time at the G match between Essendon and Richmond. Alex de Minaur is through to the semis of the Hamburg Tennis Open following a 6-love, 6-3 win over Luciano Daderi. The Australian says they were tough conditions.
8: The last like 20-30 minutes of this match, the conditions couldn't have been any slower and any heavier. The balls were humongous. It was very physical, very tough to get a ball past him, and I thought, you know, he was able to use his strength to kind of move the ball around a little bit better.
28: Demonar will take on American Tommy Paul for a spot in the final. Australian Independent Radio News.
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0: Yes, g'day everyone, and welcome to the Golf Guys. Tappy and Granty, we've been on tour all around Australia, and we're back live in the studio, the luxurious.
1: We thought we'd come, and we did got a little bit wet around.

0: But as far as down south goes, it's my favourite place. Sitting in front of the open fire, talking about golf. Only because I'm talking to you, because my wife doesn't want to talk about golf. But, you know, it's a great time of year. So, yeah, we had a little bit of a taste of it today, a little bit of rain, but looking forward to... I like winter. It's good. It's easy to get warm. Just put the hoodie on, sit in front of the telly, watch the golf, have a glass of red. When it's hot, it's just hot, and it's hard to escape. Mm-hmm. You live in luxury.
1: I'm the opposite.
0: You live in luxury. You've got your air con and your Crocs, and you can just chill out and go across the road, 47 steps to the bar. No, 75, sorry. 75. And about another 20, and you're in the water. So you're living the life of luxury as well. So I don't quite have... Although I don't have to walk very far to get my feet wet, so that's probably a bit of a something too. So anyway, it is a golf show.
1: I'm surprised you haven't fallen over and hit yet on the side of the pool.
0: No. I leave that to the guests.
1: It'll happen.
0: I'll leave that to you when you come visit.
1: And it's all with a couple of bits of the Rocky Auto Group. 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Sean Farrell, hopefully get him on the other side or at the other back end of the show. But he's a converted pickleball player.
0: Mate, and he's hard to get hold of.
1: He's hard to get hold of.
0: Because we're going to have some great deals heading into the end of the financial year, which we always do. So that's not far away.
1: Yes. So if you are a trader, you've got an ABN number. Yeah. They've got some amazing deals. And they've got some great finance deals at the moment too. So make sure you do check. Sean, and a big thank you to our support sponsors, the beautiful Gosnells Golf Club, where you hang out. Yeah, too, and the Mandurah Country Club going under construction at the moment.
0: Really? Again?
1: Yeah, no, what they've done, they've...
0: Oh, aren't you doing something with...
1: Full retick.
0: Oh, no. Oh, in cash.
1: Hundreds of thousands of dollars.
0: Oh, no, more.
1: A mil?
0: Oh, easy.
1: I don't know. I'll have to ask.
0: It's a seven.
1: I'll find out.
0: It's a seven job.
1: I'll find out.
0: Oh, no, mate. No, it's a lot of cash.
1: Is it because
0: it was broken, or are they changing the course layout?
1: Over a long period of time, it was just very old. So they were,
0: the main and a lot of the metro clubs will be going through that. So
1: and the thing
0: trying to
1: too now is with technology, if you can then pinpoint like a particular area, some green that might be drains too much, whatever, and you need to get on a hot 40 degree day, you need to get water to a certain area. The ability now, I think the greenkeeper can be at home. He could be in the jacuzzi with a glass of Pinot and just go, you know what, I'm going to hit the 14th, bang, get some water going.
0: Well, mate, you and I have spoken about it off air, but you're right with the technology, because I can get on my phone right now, and as you know, I'm in the fruit game. If I've got a fridge that I want to change the temp of, I've got some mangoes in there, I'm doing other stuff, and I've got to muck around with temps, I can actually get on my phone right now and sort that out straight away. So, yeah, the tech stuff's really good.
1: Why don't you bring me any fruit?
0: Well, I bring your wife some because she appreciates, and you don't really ask me. So,
1: well, I don't need
0: it. But it's the wrong time of year because it's pretty boring.
1: Is that right?
0: Yeah, there's nothing sweet going on. There's no stone fruit, no mangoes. Well, it's cold. Mate, it's just oranges, apples, which is my thing, but mandarines, lemons, tomatoes, onions. Just
1: you're talking about stone
0: boring
1: fruit.
0: Stuff.
1: Well, let's talk about the stone, the golf ball. Do you prefer golf in winter or prefer golf in summer?
0: I like winter. I like when it's really nasty.
1: I reckon it's four shots hard.
0: I reckon it's nasty.
1: I reckon it's four shots
0: hard. And the reason I like it is because I haven't won a lot of things in my career. I wouldn't even call it a career, but I always find, although I did, I actually won the Pro-Am at your club at New Brighton.
1: You love this. This must have been the only one you won, because you keep coming back.
0: No,
1: to
0: true. Time. Well, that's the only one I've got. But the only reason it was because that day it was like 40 degrees, and as you know, it's not very pleasant there. So you turn up and you go, well, everyone else, 75% of the field have already decided it's going to be really crap. So I think, well, they're finished. I've got them out of the way. You just got to put your head down and just try and shoot even par one. I think I shot only one under and
1: you
0: I won the whole lot.
1: You outsmarted them.
0: And that was the day I didn't even want to turn up. The PGA said, if you don't turn up, I'm going to fine you. And I won the cash, so that was really good. But no, I love the winter.
1: I'm the other way. So I think golf in winter is at least four shots harder, because obviously you get rain.
0: Mm.
1: It's cold, and when it's cold, that's what I was getting at. The ball doesn't go very fast. You nut it perfectly, pure it, and it just goes bleh, doesn't go anywhere. When it hits the ground, it goes bleh. So
0: is that reality, or is that an age thing?
1: No, it's both.
0: Are
1: and then,
0: sure?
1: and then okay. when you hit the green, because they're rock hard, because the ground gets cold as well, and they cut them down, because they're not worried about losing. So in summer, the greens are long,

0: and they've got a lot of moisture. Mm. So they're slow, and you half scull a chip and it just stops next to the flag. Well, when you get
1: so you like that, do you?
0: I think it's easier.
1: Well,
0: I didn't say I like it. I just said it's easier.
1: If you're sculling and it's stopping near the flag, that's good for you.
0: Well, it's great for me.
1: Yeah, well, that's
0: okay. I'm a great sculler of the ball.
1: You are not. You liar. You liar.
0: But so for all my students, and on that note, so you're going in with a longer club. The green's harder, so it's hard to obviously spin the ball. Mm. If you miss a green, we don't get the growth. So instead of getting that lovely, beautiful, you get the lovely little
1: bit of the old Australian
0: mud,
1: open stuff.
0: Half
1: is terrible.
0: Mud, no grass, and if you're a bit eebie-jeebies with a
1: mate, I tell you, you know, and I'm going to give you a quiz. In all the pro-ams around the place, where's the number one place that happens? Not far, about an hour down the road.
0: Oh, down at Bunbury.
1: Bunbury, oh my God.
0: Muddy lies.
1: Yeah, and of course, the greens are so fast. I mean, you want to play some great golf courses, and you know, Bunbury's
0: I know that ended your career. You had a bad round, and you've never been back, have you?
1: Well, yeah, I resigned to the fact that I shouldn't play tournaments anymore. Nasty place.
0: It's one of the great golf courses of all time. I love it. But it really is a test. But there you go. So if you can hold your handicap through winter, or even drop one.
1: I agree.
0: I'm happy with that, because in summer, it's 3 or 4 shots better. Because all of a sudden, you hit a good drive, you get all the run, the air's hotter, the ball goes further. If you happen to miss a green, well, then it's lush. You get a nice lie. The green's a little softer.
1: Good call.
0: It's a little bit. So I'd much prefer.
1: So, mate, anyway. Have you been a good guy, golf guy? Because we've both been on tour.
0: Yeah, yeah. Tell us, mate, quickly, your tour, your Margaret River. Did you go down to the surfing? Because they had the Margaret River.
1: Well, mate, I tried to get in there. For those who know the road, sort of Wharcliffe Road out of town, and then you've got to go past the golf course and the cemetery, which is quite ironic, really. But certainly you get halfway
0: I've
1: down.
0: I've seen some of the members.
1: they're very close. Well, you just jump over the fence and have a sleep. It's really good. But, no, the road pretty much was like, because it's pretty tight space. There's not a lot of those. It's quite spectacular when you sit up the front, up the top, and look over the tents and all the stuff. It's a world event, but for us normal commoners, you couldn't get down there. You had to have a pass to get in. So turned around and came back. But town was very, very busy.
0: Were you dirty on it?
1: No. It was busy, but it was nice.
0: Okay.
1: It was good to have lots of people around. We didn't have to line up for a beer or went to a restaurant. It was okay. So no, Mark's still strong. They know how to handle the crowds, and it was pretty cool. I enjoyed the week. And of course, your tip, Browns Hill Winery.
0: Oh, it's good,
1: mate. I went to a place in up in
0: any
1: the big...
0: golfers going down there. And you do the little. You might do Dunsborough, Margaret River. What else do you play down there? Bunbury on the way through, Capel.
1: Capel.
0: Busselton's a beautiful golf course. Go down to Browns Hill.
1: Excuse me.
0: That's how I got told about it. One of the members of our golf club used to work, I think he was employed for 20-odd years, by the Margaret River. They must have a tourist commission or something like that, as their wine expert. So you'd go in and say, look, what winery should I go to? And he'd go, do you like red wines? Do you like white wines? Do you blah, blah, blah? Do you like a Riesling? And he told me, he said, Tabby, if you're going down, don't worry about the cellar door. Like, you're not going to get...
1: the flash stuff.
0: Yeah. You're not going to get all the bells and whistles. But he said, if you want the best wine, go to Browns Hill. And I got there.
1: So I went there.
0: He was right. I thought I got lost. I thought I was in the wrong place.
1: Very unassuming. The door's open about a metre, so you can just barely get in there, and you're actually tasting in where they make all the...
0: It's a wonderful experience, but the most beautiful wines... I used to have two in my showcase ladder, but they only got one.
1: That's because on your 60th birthday, all your mates who are... full to the brim, wasted. But I've actually got one in my cellar now. And,
0: good boy.
1: Yeah, so thanks for the tip-off, and it was really, really good, and the staff down there are fantastic.
0: Excellent. Anyway, big happy birthday to the beautiful Joe Tapp. We had a little Gold Coast experience, so it was good to get over there. And tell you what, all the golf courses are booming over there as well. Golf is just going nuts all around Australia. Right. So have you been a good golf guy or a bad golf guy?
1: Mate, all right. I had a game today.
0: Yes, just give me a number. I don't want to know the ins and outs.
1: 74.
0: 74 is pretty good.
1: It's
0: yeah, I'm looking at you. You're old and you're not great.
1: Mate, actually, you notice my face is quite red. I'm on the Effidex cream.
0: Oh,
1: 2 days ago I started.
0: I thought it was just for your normal blood pressure.
1: No. No, you're the one with the blood pressure, mate, not me. No, I've had to, and I do a shout out to everyone as well for those youngsters, of course, our old, guys our age, but look after your skin. It's I'm a bit of an Effidex expert, and that's just the cream that you put on your face and turns you into a monster. But
0: it's like a cancer cream, isn't it?
1: Yeah, it is. Yes. Well, it's a you're not going to die, but it's better that you put it on and you look pretty crappy after 2 weeks. But it's you come back like smooth as a baby's mum, which is really good. So I'm in a couple of days of that. So yeah, pretty much got to stay out of the sun. So today was pretty good because there wasn't a lot of sun, and made some cash.
0: Nice.
1: I'll take the wife out for lunch this weekend, so that'd be nice. Yeah, mate.
0: It's good. Did you declare that on your ATO?
1: No, I get a old PGA members provision. So it's a new law. You don't have to pay. So mate, no, I've been good. And, of course, lots of great stuff on the telly. So, mate, with today's effort, I'd probably be a strong. I could even be an 8 out of 10 today.
0: Wow, good
1: that's
0: boy.
1: Good for me. I never go that high.
0: No, that's
1: so,
0: good.
1: But mate, no, it's good fun. And mate, I must say, can I before I go, because lots of members at Gosnells listen to the show. Played with, and it was nice that the old guys, and like I just do my thing, and I don't really care, and I'll play golf with anybody. But when I organised to play with these old guys. Few old guys.
0: Well, you're old. So when you say old guys, what's old to you?
1: 90.
0: Oh, that's old.
1: That's old. Yeah. So a few of the old guys come out of the closet because saying, "Well, Craig's playing with these blokes. Let's get carts. We can't play. Let's just drive in the cart and walk around." So we had a few.
0: Oh, you're doing an exhibition match.
1: Well, I wouldn't call it that. No, I hope whatever I did today was not on TV. But made a big shout out to. Dave Stevenson. Dave's 64 years old. He looks older than me, so I gave him, but stick it into him. He said, "You've got to get off the booze, mate. You're no good." Rod Steer, an old mate. He's about 70.
0: He's a Scotchman, isn't he? Is that the Scotchman?
1: He's a Scotchman,
0: I know.
1: Past president. Tommy Arlich, one of the legends. I play with an old mate named Don Orr, 92 years old. And an absolute honour for me to play with that sort of a guy. And
0: he took a day off work to come
1: interesting,
0: and play with you?
1: No, he didn't. But it made interesting because I thought he's going to give me some. Because, of course, we've had Trevor Jonas on the show before.
0: Yeah, he's
1: 86. He's the fitness guy and hasn't drunk for 50 years and push-ups and does all that. Well, this is the opposite because Don brews his own beer. He's 92. And I said, "Do you drink alcohol every day?" He said, "Yep."
0: There you go.
1: So there you go. So, Don, I know you're listening because I told you to have a listen. And absolute pleasure for
0: well
1: me to play
0: done,
1: with him.
0: Donnie.
1: Legend.
0: Love it. Well, I've been a horrible golf guy over on the Gold Coast for a birthday. I didn't even get to watch too much, but I did watch the replays because obviously I take this show very seriously, so I wanted to actually have a little bit of a review on that sort of stuff. I had my first classes back on Tuesday, ladies' classes, and I thought, you know, when I coach, I like to, demonstrate.
1: Of course.
0: So, like, well, you go through the process. And I thought to myself...
1: Do it like this.
0: And I went... Wow, I can't remember the last time I had a swing. It was probably a month or something.
1: Mate, a couple of shows ago, you were telling us you were practicing and you having a great time.
0: I know. That was about a month ago. Yeah, it's gone.
1: It's probably all the wires and stuff that are all hanging off your body. It's draining your memory bank.
0: So anyway, I thought I better hit a couple. And look, I had three swings. They sort of went in the air, went pretty
1: little
0: straight.
1: Draw.
0: It was pretty good. And then I had a little
1: guarantee
0: gap.
1: There's no fade.
0: I had a gap in the lessons and I thought, you know what?
1: I'm going to try and hit some fades.
0: I'm just going to try and... go and play a couple of holes.
1: Really?
0: So I jumped on a car.
1: You must
0: it was
1: have
0: great.
1: You must on have, my own. How much time do you get for like an hour gap?
0: I had an hour in between lessons.
1: I'd have a sleep.
0: Oh, I know you would. But there was a gap in the golf course, which is very rare because it's usually fully booked.
1: Full.
0: And it was just the way it worked out. So I went and had four or five holes on my own in a one ball. Oh, geez, I enjoyed it. I've forgotten how good golf is.
1: You're left to right holes, obviously. You picked out holes that suited your game.
0: No, I was very happy. I made contact.
1: And, very good.
0: You know, if it hit in the tree, I just kicked it out. I wasn't going to score anything.
1: No one cares.
0: And, I loved it. A couple of little chips and a nice little pug on my new putting action.
1: The Brett Ogle, isn't it?
0: Who's the, no, that's my golf swing.
1: No, who's the...
0: No, my putting's no, no.
1: Oh, new bloke. You got someone new for that one.
0: Yeah. Lyingle Larry. There you go.
1: Larry, not... Larry Canning's putting style. There you go, Les.
0: But so I really enjoyed it, and I thought I'm going to do this more. So I did have a little boat trip yesterday with one of Australia's number one players, and Jared Mosley, accomplished European tour, and he's starting to get the bug back.
1: Nice.
0: He's 4 years in a row. He's been given exemption onto the Champions Tour. Yeah.
1: Come on, Mose,
0: on the European
1: get out
0: Tour,
1: there.
0: And he knocks about. Mate,
1: he just hits it pure.
0: I know. He said, "I think I'm going to take it up this year."
1: Then do it.
0: Yeah. So
1: because you mate, you'll regret it.
0: So he said, only if you hold my hand on the way through.
1: No, you've got to coach me. You've got to look after me.
0: And I said, look, I'll put your program together.
1: You need a practice program. Let's meet at the wine bar,
0: and we'll jot down all the things you need to do.
1: How many drinks you need to have? This is the wine list we're going to try before you go.
0: Very good. Now, it is a golf show. We better talk some golf, I suppose. Last week, let's go quickly through this because there's big live news. And I know you're a live hater and I'm a live lover and I don't know where to think, but we'll talk about that.
1: All I would say for the live watchers is enjoy the rest of the events because there will be no more next year.
0: Well, I'm not so sure about that. But anyway, my punt. The LPGA Tour was the Chevron, and our winner was Nellie Korda. She's found some form.
1: Yeah, mate. Yeah, as I said
0: to you. Is she the best golf swing you've ever seen?
1: Apart from Adam Scott.
0: Oh, they're identical.
1: Are you talking about ladies?
0: Both, I think.
1: Oh, no, I think Adam Scott's got it pretty much down pat.
0: Are they almost identical? If Adam had a blonde wig on...
1: Yeah, their body frames don't allow for that to happen, but, she's good. She's pretty cool.
0: Great pedigree from the tennis. And she burst onto the scene. She won 6 or 7 times. Mm. Been a little quiet, but...
1: Yeah, 2 years ago she was, seven wins. Last year was pretty quiet.
0: Do you even remember her sister's name?
1: Jessica. She's stunning. They're both beautiful women and both very good players. She was the gun.
0: And Nellie
1: just came up and said, oh, I better have a game because... I want to spend time with my sister.
0: Do you know that a study was done and almost, I'm going to say over 80%, the youngest sibling is always the better player. Particularly any sport, whether it be, footy, hockey. They say that the younger sibling is exposed to sport earlier, so their motor skills get better.
1: That makes sense.
0: You look at, remember Venus Williams, tennis, she was the best until little sister, Serena. Happens a lot. So the younger sibling tends to be, who's older, Minji or Minwoo? I
1: think Minwoo's the youngest.
0: Oh, there you go. But anyway, so a little jumping. And I think did Jessica not have...
1: Yes.
0: I've got to say this right.
1: Facial surgery.
0: They cut her head off.
1: No, they didn't cut her head off. I think her jawline didn't match. So they had to, break her jaw. True story. That happened.
0: Yeah.
1: But, mate, it's good to actually see her back playing the game because she was the gun.
0: Yeah.
1: And then, almost half a dozen years, just said, where are you gone? I'm sure it's not family. I don't think she had kids or anything. Did she have kids?
0: I don't know.
1: Yeah, I don't know. I'll ring Nellie. She'll know.
0: Yeah, absolutely.
1: Nellie will know.
0: Hannah Green tied for seventh. She's just continuing on a stellar year. The Aussies, Cassie Porter, 34. Minji, he's got a broomstick out. Jesus, she must be mental with a putter now.
1: She's had the broomstick for 12 months. It's not new.
0: Oh,
1: yeah, no, sure. She looks fine. I like it.
0: I retract
1: it.
0: It's not working. Maybe try something else.
1: Well... Yeah, I think pound for pound, she's probably the best ball striker on the tour. But
0: male or female?
1: Yeah, it's just probably the last month she's had a little bit of a quiet run, but I don't think that's anything to be concerned about. I think she'll fire up in the...
0: My expectations of her are so high because I think she's so talented. Anything but not top five, I'm disappointed. So that's just me. That's my problem, not her.
1: No. She's an outstanding player, outstanding ambassador, a great person.
0: Karis Davidson, she cashed a small little check. The others all missed the cut. We go to the Zurich Classic on the PGA Tour.
1: How good.
0: The major tour in the world.
1: Matt, do you like...
0: It's horrible.
1: It's a bit sucky. It's a bit sucky, isn't it? As I've thought about before, the foursomes, four ball, it's like I'll have a bit of a lick at the Ryder Cup, and I'll have a bit of a taste of that and just see if it'll work. I've never really watched it much. I mean, I must say, It was nice. I think the first brother combinations has won the event, so that was a bit of a first.
0: They're talking of Matt and Alex Fitzpatrick,
1: and I think Alex won his first European Tour event in Morocco. Is that have I got the
0: yeah?
1: Country
0: so this is
1: right?
0: his second
1: and
0: win in a row. This is like
1: I think that was about 4 weeks ago. So yes. he's had a bit of a spell. Come back with his brother, and of course the for those who. You know, you see all this status and all the points you get. Both players get the points in this scenario. So he's got unconditional status now for the PGA Tour for the rest of the year, plus 2 more years on top. So, of course, I think you...
0: Is that official?
1: Well, it's just that's the rule. That's just how it is. So he can now play, and his schedule's all changed. And so,
0: it'll be
1: interesting because I think he's at a different level. But there's no doubt he's really earned his place.
0: He's the younger sibling. Do you think he might turn out to be better than his brother?
1: No.
0: How do you know?
1: I don't know.
0: He's only won his first event on the PGA Tour.
1: I don't know, but
0: two in a row.
1: But man, that's a very exciting and great for the family.
0: Do
1: and
0: you reckon?
1: Lots of tears, and it was.
0: And Matt, by the way, has won 3 of his last 4 events, and I think he got beaten a player from the other. So he's.
1: Mate, one thing too, which for those who
0: do you reckon they'll travel together.
1: I think that'll wear short.
0: Did you ever see that movie Step Brothers?
1: Yeah, I think it'll wear out.
0: God, that was funny.
1: Yeah.
0: Do you reckon they have double bunks?
1: No. I think it'll wear thin if they do that. So I think that my advice is don't do that, lads. I think it's worth noting for those who watched the playoff, the last hole is they were tied at, I think, minus 30, which is obviously a points thing. They play the par 5. There's a bunker in front of the green. Matty hits off. His brother hits it in the green side, well, green front bunker, which is about probably the hardest shot in the game. I think about a 50-metre bunker
0: Ooh,
1: shot.
0: Ooh, smelly.
1: And just smelly. And, of course, the US Open champ, former, of course, but I call him that anyway. Get that title. Mate, I just thought... This guy's going to just do something special. And the green was sort of a bit of an uphill run. And then just as it tripped over the side, the pin was right there. So I was like, just everything was ugly. And he's like, hit it to a foot. So I just thought that was absolutely exciting. And his brother could not believe it because he's got a foot to really change his life. And we're talking, man, if he plays good, we're talking tens of millions of dollars.
0: Yes, absolutely.
1: So this is so his brother.
0: Thank you.
1: Thank you, my holy son. So, mate, no, I thought looking deeper into that, it was fantastic. If you get a chance to look at the replay and have a look at the bunker shot, just what it did, and he must have done it perfectly because it went past the flag, little bit of jizz, came back to about a foot. Absolutely stunning
0: quality
1: stuff.
0: Quality player.
1: And under massive pressure.
0: Quality player and a quality bloke is Matt Fitzpatrick.
1: Yes.
0: 13th, Koala Carl. And his partner, Michael Thorbjørnsen, they got him a couple of bucks. And Cam Davis played with the old Jeff Ogilvie. They got the wheelchair out and wheeled him out.
1: No, mate, he's, I think he must be, in fact, I think he must be on his 50th. I think he's pretty keen because, mate, he...
0: He's a good player.
1: Yeah, well, he beat Tiger Woods in the US Open, and those greens are just nasty. That was 2005, was it not?
0: To get
1: a year right?
0: I could be wrong with this, but I'm pretty close. To get on the PGA Champions Tour now, in the old day you had to have won a major.
1: Yep.
0: Or you had to have won 2 events on the PGA Tour. Now, I think you've got to win 4 times on tour as a
1: title.
0: Or you had to have a major and one other.
1: It's very popular.
0: So if you just won a major, not good enough. Now, Ogilvie's won a major, and so he'll get straight
1: but
0: on.
1: But considering
0: there.
1: Those who haven't won a major, they don't get a start, so that means it's very limited for
0: you. But you could have had 4
1: oh,
0: tour
1: I
0: events.
1: Suppose. Okay, yeah.
0: Yeah,
1: okay.
0: So,
1: yeah,
0: so
1: right,
0: one of the
1: others. Interesting.
0: There you go. Granny, we better take a quick break. We've been waffling on there.
1: We have. It's been
0: You're
1: great.
0: 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Please hang around. 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
0: Yes, welcome back to the Golf Guys here at Sport FM 91.3. It's Tappy and Granty live in the luxurious studios here at Hamilton Hill.
1: Certainly is.
0: Hey, Grant, what's your favourite golf movie? I think just Caddyshack. Caddyshack?
1: Yeah, it's...
0: Have to be number one, could be number two. That was rubbish.
1: No, number one's good. They've all been okay. The one with... what's the bloke with the...
0: You're telling the story. I need more hints than that.
1: I lost my train.
0: Playing charades here or something like that?
1: The latest one with the PGA Tour, but the one before that. Happy Gilmore.
0: Happy Gilmore?
1: The first one. I thought that was pretty cool.
0: I saw one when I was on holidays.
1: Not Ben Hogan.
0: In Tommy's Honour.
1: Is that right?
0: It's fantastic.
1: Tommy as in...
0: Tom Morris is the one that...
1: Oh, really? Of course.
0: I think his dad won the first four British Opens.
1: Yeah, and he's Tom Morris' golf shop at St Andrews.
0: Yes, quite famous.
1: Yeah,
0: and it's all about that.
1: Is it a doco or a movie?
0: No, it's a proper movie. Okay. And I thought it was a golf movie. It was actually a love story. Oh, they never sat on the lounge.
1: Oh, did you have a little tea?
0: Joey holding hands.
1: Oh, it's quite good.
0: I thought I'd wait for this golf
1: movie.
0: A few
1: chocolate bullets there. Beautiful.
0: Yeah, he catches the son's just like you. He's just on the juice. He's out late. Catches up with the lady of the night.
1: Sounds good.
0: And falls in love. It's a great story.
1: So what's it called?
0: In Tommy's Honour.
1: I'm going to write that down.
0: Yeah, and it's like the old St Andrews. And
1: I reckon I might find that on Netflix or something. YouTube.
0: Yeah. You'll get it. So I highly recommend it. There you go. And that's one you can watch with your partner. You can get a jam.
1: Well, I'm going to watch that tomorrow night over with a nice little glass of red.
0: Yeah, and a couple of bullets.
1: I know you're the bullet fan with the Reds. Yeah, sounds good.
0: Our next guest representing 10 Golf, he's also the general manager at the Secret Harbour Golf Club.
1: He's a busy man.
0: And one of the good fellas in Australian and Western Australian golf is Ben Sweeney, and he joins us now. G'day, Ben. Welcome to the Golf Guys.
13: Happy Granty. How are we, boys?
1: Hello, buddy. How are you, pal?
0: We're going good. What's your favourite golf movie?
13: But I like the original Happy Gilmore. I did watch the Happy Gilmore 2, and I like the nostalgic of it, you know, seeing old Gary Player there and a few others. But, I like the original one. I thought that was pretty good.
0: Yeah, I agree. It was a crap movie, the two, I reckon. The first one,
13: I didn't get the AI stuff and all that sort of stuff or what that's trying to do.
0: The first one was absolutely fantastic. So, look, you must be very excited. The Western Australian Pro-Am Circuit, May-June Circuit, has just started. So the first event today was down at Dunsborough Golf Club. Scotty Barr, one of the local blokes. He's one of us.
1: He's one of us older blokes. Good man.
0: Little six under. Well done to Scotty Barr on five under. Lewis Dobler, Hamish Murray, one of the friends of the golf guys.
1: Yep.
0: I used to know him when he was a little kid. When he used to have his Bob the Builder outfit on when he was a little kid.
1: Probably still wears it.
0: That's why he's going so good. You don't know. I'll just run through a couple of the local guys there. Brady Watt, three under with Braden Becker. Michael Hanrahan-Smith just got his tour card recently. Jordan Dool in eighth spot. Lincoln Remeyer. So Hayden Barron at 12. So amazing players there. Very, very strong field. It starts it off, but they're just warming up for the big one, the 45,000 Pro-Am at three different venues that are operated by 10 Golf. Day one is at The Cut. Day two, Secret Harbour. Day three at Meadow Springs. Mate, you must be very excited there with this big event coming up to your three venues.
13: Yeah, mate, we love it. And the best thing is our staff love it as well. It, you know, the maintenance staff, they get to put on the courses, and the courses will look very good. And then the teams that are playing, so all the teams, all the amateurs that play get to play with the pro and get to play off the Tiger tees at all those courses as well. So we are looking forward to it. Last year it was just a two-day event, and this year it's great that we've got Scotty at Meadow Springs, and they're involved in this one as well.
0: Now, obviously, it's ultra competitive, and now you're sort of wearing two hats with Secrets and The Cut, and obviously you've got Scotty at Meadow Springs. I just want your prediction: which event will be the best, or which course will host the best of the three?
13: Good question. I mean, most people know each course. I think Secret Harbour is probably the most challenging. I think you've really got to think about that course. And is one of my favourites.
0: Yes.
13: Saying that, you know, I love The Cut. It's on the water. You get some spectacular days. You don't get views any better than that. And then, you know, you've got the reliable Meadow Springs, which has always been one of the best golf courses in WA. So those scores you just said in Dunny, they were pretty good scores. It'd be interesting to see if they can replicate that at any of these golf courses.
0: Yeah, I think Meadows probably leans itself because you've got a few short par fives there. I think last time we had an event there or a couple of years ago, I think there was a couple of sort of 7, 8 and maybe even a 9 under par there. But if the weather changes, it can be totally different. And if the greenkeeper goes, well, I'm just going to put them up on some of those
1: sort
0: teams,
1: of that, yep.
0: It'll be interesting to see what happens with that. But I had Sophie on the show last week from Secrets, and we're talking about, I was trying to pick out what's my favourite course, and it's really hard to pick out one that's the best. And I did come up with the idea that I think there's three golf courses that unusually you can't see any hole from the hole you're playing. That's really unique, and to have three of them, you can be on any one of those holes on any one of those courses, and you're not going to, you know, someone yells four, you don't have to duck. There's no one's coming near you, and it's quite amazing those three courses, Benny.
13: Yeah, that's a good point. And I think that's why we probably find so many golf balls. And, you know, when I play them, I lose so many golf balls as well, for sure.
0: Now, for all our listeners, they're going, geez, I've got a couple of days coming up. On Tuesday, the 5th of May, is The Cut. Secret Harbour, Wednesday, the 6th of May. Meadow Springs, the 7th. Now, last week, we know that I think Secrets had sold out. I think there was only one left at Meadows, and The Cut may have only had one or two. Is there any chance for anyone to get a game, or is it all done?
13: Mate, the only spot available, I was just talking to the guys at The Cut, and there is one team left at The Cut. So if anyone did want to put in a team, yep, hurry up. You know, just email The Cut straight away, and we still might be able to squeeze you in. That today or tonight or tomorrow morning would be your last chance. That would be for sure.
0: Okay, so if it's starting to get your attention there, you think, geez, I'd love to do that. At The Cut Golf Club, Tuesday the 5th of May, 9 o'clock registration. You get a bit of food as well. 10 o'clock shotgun, 18 holes. You play in a cart and you play with one of Australia's leading professionals. There's so many tour players there, it's outrageous. So at 3:30, food and presentation. And it seems very cheap to me, $200 if you're a non-member. For all that, you get the pre-game food, your lunch. I'm sure there'll be a few little wines there.
13: Include your booze as well, yes.
1: Oh, it's cheap.
0: you're going to go broke. Some of the guys I know playing, it's going to cost you money.
13: No. Well, we hope everyone enjoys it. And I think the weather is looking pretty good as well.
0: Yes, I did see that. 23 degrees, I think, and very little wind and no rain. So it's going to be an absolute cracker. Are you going to have an opportunity to play, or are you just too busy organising it all?
13: Mate, I am very lucky. I've got very good staff members, as you know. So I'm actually playing all 3 days.
0: Oh, look at him. Very good. Nice. Under the clause of working, because you've got to experience the product and see how it can get better for next year. And, that's all part of the research that goes into it.
13: You're not happy, that's for sure.
0: Now, we always ask our guests, have they been a good golf guy or a bad golf guy? Now, I think I know the answer to this question, but have you been a good golf guy or a bad golf guy?
13: What makes a good golf guy?
0: Well, if you've been playing
1: some golf, if it's a good start, pal.
0: A bit, you might have watched a bit, you might be just talking golf, you might just be in golf.
13: I'm loving my golf. So I am playing golf.
1: Excellent.
13: I'm watching the golf. I've been watching. I'm watching McEnroy win that Masters.
0: Ooh,
13: Scheffler, he's had a couple of good seconds. So, I am a good golf guy. I'm back. I'm playing golf and watching golf.
1: Excellent.
0: Well, maybe you should come in and do the show because we've been bringing that golf.
1: Any time you got, mate, come on in.
0: I think you're too busy with all your stuff going on. And I'll throw this in too. If you're ever heading down, have a game of golf at one of those 3 venues. Mm. If you want to just kill in a couple of hours, head down to the Boundary Island Brewery too. It is an absolute beauty. And I know, Benny, that's where you hang out. Highly recommend it. It's a great little spot. So play your golf, have a beer at the club, of course, have something to eat, and then just on the way home, just pop in, and just you can go over your golfing stories with just for a nice little estuary lager. There you go.
1: Sounds good.
13: All part of the experience.
0: It is indeed. Benny, thank you so much for all your help, and so much thank you to 10 Golf. Please pass on those. Thank you to those guys. Big thank you to Ali from you. I think she's your marketing team, but also for Sophie and Scott for helping out. We hope you have an absolute cracking event. I'm sure you will next week, and we might talk to you in the near future to see how it all finished up. So thank you so much for all your time, mate.
13: Sounds good, boys.
0: Happy
1: Thanks,
0: days.
1: Mate. All the best.
0: Ben
1: Thanks for
0: Sweeney,
1: everything.
0: One of the best in the business, and the 10 Golf. 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

0: Yes, welcome back to the Golf Guys. We're on about the 14th tee.
1: Well, we probably parred that hole today. That was good.
0: Probably one under. Show's going all right,
1: for
0: isn't it?
1: The nine. Unfortunately, I had to play the other nine first, but mate, no, it's good, mate. I love to see the crappy weather coming on, cooling down, a little bit of mist across the joint, and that's when I do my stuff. So I'm looking forward to the winter. It should be great.
0: Beautiful. The Asian Tour last week, the Singapore Open, Sentosa Golf Club. Great little place. I've been there.
1: Yeah. Tried to get a game there once. Flash the badge.
0: Nothing.
1: $500. Sorry, I'll see you later. Right? I'm not playing, yeah.
0: So no PGA.
1: No privileges for me.
0: Wow.
1: They must have known what sort of golfer I was.
0: Jesus.
1: That's okay.
0: I thought you had a bit of pull around the joint.
1: Well, you know, the members probably pay about $250,000.
0: Mind you, you don't look like the handsome young tour player you used to be.
1: Yeah, no, I'm a bit grey around the gills. So I do love Singapore, so I forgive them for that.
0: Jung Woon Ham, he was our winner.
1: He's all right.
0: He's all right, he's a winner.
1: Yeah, that's good.
0: But in second place was a golf guy's favourite, Cam John. Isn't he having a cracking year?
1: He's going good.
0: Absolutely sensational. And that also gets him into the British Open.
1: Isn't his bride about to have a baby?
0: Georgia?
1: She had a baby.
0: She's had one.
1: I thought it was just fresh. Must be fresh.
0: Yeah.
1: Like as in yesterday.
0: No, I think...
1: When he went in Victoria, yeah. I'm sure the baby was still in the belly. So is it... Are you up to speed in this, or am I just jabbering on?
0: No, I think they've had it.
1: He's dead.
0: Or maybe not. No, because they announced that he was...
1: I don't think there's any babies yet.
0: I'm confused.
1: No, don't,
0: stop texting.
1: Don't worry about that, but it's good that he's on the job, and he's
0: playing unbelievable.
1: He's enjoying life, which is great.
0: Second of our Order of Merit, he ran...
1: Yep.
0: Top three or four the other day. He's now run second
1: so
0: year,
1: I think,
0: and that
1: we're
0: gets top three in the British
1: DP.
0: Open.
1: So, and he's—I think he's got his
0: no
1: ticket
0: only,
1: yet.
0: Only on the challenge.
1: Oh, that's no.
0: Yeah.
1: Well, that's good. That's good. No, it's good. No,
0: I used to give
1: enough.
0: You three, but I only give us
1: well,
0: one.
1: Well, mate, but the challenge is soft for a man of his standards, and he only has to put in a 12 months there, and he'll be on the big show.
0: Well, he's just going to win the British Open. He's in it. Why not? He's playing
1: you
0: fantastic.
1: You can win. Two arms, two
0: Kevin
1: legs.
0: Kevin on 12th. Jed Morgan, 17th. With Corey Crawford, 25th. Justin Warren. Justin Warren, I knew his dad and his granddad. His granddad was called Pear. That was his nickname, Pear.
1: Pear Warren.
0: Yeah.
1: That wasn't his name.
0: Because he's pear-shaped.
1: I was about to say,
0: he had a big barge ass on him.
1: He likes pears, did he?
0: He had a massive ass, big bum on him. And they used to call him Pear. But Pear... I've got to get this right. Back in the 50s, won the Australian Amateur.
1: There you go.
0: And I think represented us in the Eisenhower Cup and did...
1: So it might
0: well.
1: Be the secret, have a big bum.
0: Well, that was serendipity,
1: no wonder I didn't represent.
0: He was a good bloke.
1: Bum's not big enough.
0: He's massive. He used to work in the club game. He was selling booze, I think. Good bloke. And his son, Stewie, not a bad golfer.
1: Yeah.
0: Cracking bloke.
1: Must be in the family, in the genes.
0: Yeah, so I'm thinking there's somewhere along the line. If he got... The old man was a bit loose, and Pear was very talented. If he could sort of blend the two, maybe that's what Justin is, but well done to him. He's been playing quite good. Nick Voke, he's the YouTube man on the social media. Harrison Crowe, Wade Ormsby, and Will Foramo all picking up nice checks in Singapore. So at least there's something to cheer about there, and well done to Cam John. I think he's our next big hope. I really do. DP World Tour, the China Open, Bernard Weisbacher.
1: Yeah, your mate.
0: Yeah.
1: Hamburger.
0: Yeah.
1: Yeah, he's been obviously a bit quiet because he's been under the cover of darkness under the other banner. But,
0: yes.
1: Interesting. We've talked a little bit about Asia, and obviously Anthony Quayle finished, he's the best Aussie finish at minus 10, so minus 19 for the burglar. That was pretty good stuff. So he's clearly in form, but has he been performing on LIV? Because I don't even watch it.
0: No.
1: So he's just, it's out of the blue.
0: Oh, not
1: or weaker.
0: Well, I mean, I think it's just back in class.
1: Yeah, but
0: weaker field.
1: Yeah, but mate, I don't really care. You shoot minus 19. You're playing golf, aren't you?
0: Oh, absolutely.
1: And the golf courses aren't for bunkies. I mean, they're good tests.
0: Yeah, I know.
1: So.
0: But you intimidate people when you're there. The other guys don't shoot as good.
1: Really?
0: Oh, absolutely,
1: mate.
0: I think the shark. You almost wet your pants when you saw him.
1: Yeah, I did. And I didn't play with him.
0: I did.
1: Yeah, I did.
0: I was on the putty green when he came over and threw my balls off the green.
1: Yeah, mate, I only saw him in a crowd and I got nervous. So don't look at me. Don't look at me.
0: I was so young and immature. You just put one on his chin there and make the front page of the Sydney Morning Herald.
1: Smack him in there.
0: I'd want to make a name for myself.
1: Yeah, I just thought, mate, I got a pair of those hammerhead shorts as well, mate.
0: I just went and got me golf balls and walked in and sooked. Anyway, these things happen.
1: No, mate,
0: the
1: good.
0: PGA Champions Tour, Sugarloaf in Georgia. Retief Goosen, what a great player.
1: Mate,
0: two majors? Two US.
1: Excuse me, I'm barking.
0: Yeah, you're right.
1: Mate, I must say, I was going to look up the stat, but I didn't have time today. Now, that wasn't a major, was it? So that's only played three rounds.
0: Yes.
1: And he only missed five greens. I think I was going to look up stats. So he's played 54 holes and hit 49 greens. That's got to be a record.
0: It's got to be close, hasn't it?
1: That's got to be a record. Of course, he putted the spots off it, so he said. So, mate, yeah, good to...
0: We should get our friend Mosley to talk about that, because the old Retief took Mose under his wing.
1: We should have.
0: So he used to travel everywhere they went. His practice round, he liked to get there before anyone else, like 5:30 in the morning. So they would go and... So he'd take Mose under the wing. They'd go and play their full practice round.
1: Mose wouldn't be happy with that.
0: They'd be done at 10 o'clock.
1: Mose wouldn't be happy with that, getting out of bed that early.
0: Oh, look, he probably didn't like it.
1: Is he all right?
0: Oh, when he was full on, he was...
1: Yeah, but I mean, if you get grabbed hold of by someone who's, you know, maybe it wasn't a superstar back then, but someone who's got the grind and done the job, that's an absolute pleasure. So,
0: tell us a good little story that him and Retief were playing same thing, like 6 o'clock in the morning. And they'd get out just to that. They were gone, left the course by 10 when everyone else was sort of coming in. And they got there and they couldn't, they heard this, whoosh, like all these people started turning up. The great man, the goat, Tiger.
1: Is that right?
0: Turned up and said, he knew Mose and all. He knew Mose a little bit, but not much. They'd met in a few little things. But obviously, Retief and Major, and he goes, oh, do you mind if I join you? Sure.
1: Mose said, nah, Nick off. Nick off.
0: Yeah, just had a little practice. So that would have been nice. But, yeah, so we might try and get Retief. We might just try and network there. Wouldn't we like to get him on the show?
1: Oh, that'd be awesome.
0: I think he's a good bloke, by the way, too. Good week for the Aussies. Michael Wright, the old school teacher, 15th. Yep. The Post, Richard Green, Stuart Appleby, Cam Percy, John Sendon, Mark Hensby, Greg Chalmers, all cashing big checks over there on the Champions Tour. Well done.
1: Killing it over there, the Aussies.
0: All right, that's what happened last week. Now, Liv, is it gone or not? What's the Craig Grant synopsis?
1: Well, yeah, like I said, if you're enjoying Liv on the telly, just enjoy this season because I don't believe it's going to be around. I think the goss is that they're going to hang in there. And, of course, you're in love with it, so you know a little bit more than me. But there was a maiden event coming up. I think 25th of June, actually, at New Orleans, which has been postponed, and it's been unconfirmed date. It's going to be played on the September or October. But, you know, to me, it just tells me that no one's real keen to bring something in new when potentially it may not happen. The state of Louisiana are concerned about Liv's uncertain financial future, while Liv tells... more about where they're up to we're not going to play. We're going to move it to another date because of the really hot weather. I'm sure they would have known that when it was all scheduled. So it's a bit smokes and mirrors type stuff. So, I'm not a fan, but I'm obviously disappointed that it's been great for the PGA Tour. Let's forget about all the other stuff. Don't care whether you're a liver or you're not liver.
0: The players have won.
1: The contracts, how things are done, and the fans have won as well.
0: Australia, South Africa, Korea.
1: I'd be interesting to see what happens with the players that have to filter back through. There's been obviously Brooks Koepka went through the penalty stage. Patrick Reed's gone through another channel through the DP World Tour, which has been quite successful. He's played four events and won two or three of them, and he's done fantastic. So again, a league above the rest. Mate, look, it's interesting. The only thing I'd be concerned about is the bolstering of the Asian Tour, which has been very, very good for a lot of golfers and also for the Aussies. So, you know, we've gone from basically any events to playing 30 events that were worth about $2 million each. So a feeder for the Aussies and also for those who weren't in LIV that couldn't play for LIV. That, you know, if you're not up to scratch, you've got to drop off and go back. So we've had some great names play on the Asian Tour as well. What's your thoughts about where that's going to go? Maybe the big show might drop off, but maybe they still might be involved in the smaller rung on the Asian Tour.
0: I think you could be right, because they announced only in the last 12 hours a new broadcasting contract.
1: Okay, I didn't hear that.
0: For all the Asian Tour, particularly based in India. So it's going to go through all this. So here they are, people saying she's gone. And they're pulling out funding, and here they are announcing that they've got the... So I think the LIV format as it is, it's a startup company. It's been losing money, which was always going to lose money. It was not going to succeed if they lost interest. Because they don't run out of money. No. They don't have that much money. They're not running out of money. They're just running out of interest. Or someone in there is running out of... So apparently the Yasser... The man, the big man, yes, he's stepping down because he was chairman of LIV, and he was the keen golfer. So there is
1: the business guys have now got involved.
0: So there's something in it. I believe it's been reported 11 of the 13 franchises have already got enough funding that they'll be financially prosperous next year.
1: Okay, interesting.
0: You've also got all the venues like LIV Adelaide, South Africa.
1: The biggest one.
0: So... It may not stay in its current form, but I think if they actually pass the hat around and they got the right people involved and they got a business, I think they've done all the hard work.
1: Yep.
0: I think there's a tour ready to go.
1: Yep.
0: I wouldn't be... Why wouldn't the PGA Tour buy it and call it PGA?

0: southbound Narrows Bridge to Millpoint Road, then from Belia Drive, Thunder Speed northbound around Thomas Road through Anchortel Road. Busy through Wattle Grove on Tonkin Highway. Some congestion there at Hale Road and Welshpool Road East. 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
8: 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In our first and second year, we were obviously getting pumped all the time, and he would actually help us out a bit as midfielders and wingers, tell us where to run, and, all right, the ball's not coming to this spot, go set up over there. And I thought, man, that's bloody insane. You're helping us young fellas that you've never even met before. So right off the bat, I thought this bloke's not only legend on field, but what he's going to do off field post-footy is going to be incredible as well.
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10: Yeah, Perth's weather for your Friday the 22nd of May. A top of 19 degrees today and it's getting chilly, an overnight low of 4. Saturday, 17 degrees the top and an overnight low of 5. Sunday, a bit of cloud around but sunny and a top of 19. Right now, it is 19 degrees here in Perth.
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10: 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And well, speaking of some of those shows, plenty to look forward to over the weekend. We've got Before the Footy, Off and Racing, Breakfast with the Blues, Western Force coverage, Waffle coverage, and a whole lot more to look forward to over the weekend. Waffle coverage, 2:30 on Saturday. It will be Claremont and East Perth at Claremont Oval, or formerly known as Revo Fitness Stadium. And in the Waffle W on Sunday, 12:10, Swan Districts Claremont at Bassendean or Steel Blue Oval. And the Western Force, well, they're back at home against Fiji and Jura, Saturday, 5:35. At HBF Park, you can hear our call team take you through that game there. A must win for the Western Force for them to continue to have a chance in making finals. So from our waffle coverage.

0: Switch. You can tune into that from 2:30 and then stay tuned right after that. 5:35, Western Force are in action. And you can hear all of that right here on 91.3 Sport FM. So glad to have your company on Sports Drive this afternoon. Plenty of sport to discuss and plenty to get into on today's show as well. My guess for Friday's drive today, we're going to chat some cricket off the top of the show. Joe Angel to join us in about 5 or so minutes' time. Former Australian fast bowler, of course, the IPL, it's nearing finals time. We've got a new Sheffield Shield skipper for WA. That will be Aaron Hardy. So there's still a bit of cricket news about. And about a week away before our Aussie international team is up against Pakistan in an ODI series there. So we'll preview that and a whole lot more with Joe. Then we're going to turn our attention to the footy draft and development expert Mick Ablett will join me in this hour as well. Big changes for both the Dockers and the West Coast Eagles. Of course, it was a surprise to, I think, everyone. Caleb Sarong is out with a calf injury, 2 to 3 weeks. They kept that well under wraps. Maybe it was done at training. We're not too sure. But Corey Wagner comes into the side as the only replacement for him. And then for the West Coast Eagles, someone who actually thought played a really underrated and good game last week was Jack Hutchinson. He's unfortunately out with a hamstring injury. And Bo Allen comes back in. But another story out of the West Coast Eagles clash, Cooper Duff-Tytler, who was managed last game, given a bit of a rest, could not make his way back into the side. So we'll talk all things WA footy with Mick Ablett, who will join us at about 2:35. And then in the 3 o'clock hour, we're going to be turning our attention to some hoops. NBA conference finals, it's some great basketball being played at the moment. So NBA expert Sammy Trousseau will join me, like he does most Fridays, to chat all things basketball. The Knicks win earlier today, 109-93 over the Cavs. It was a big win for them. And they're looking good, the New York Knicks, Madison Square Garden. That's the first two games played there now, so they head back to Cleveland for game three. But it's really hard to see the Knicks losing, especially when they're playing at home in New York at a packed house at Madison Square Garden. And we might have a listen into a little bit of NBA audio as well, some press conferences and the thoughts from inside the NBA a little later on in the show. So we'll be chatting some hoops at about 3 o'clock with Sammy Trousseau. And then we're going to continue the footy chat at about 3:30. Terry DeGarney is going to join me on Sports Drive this afternoon. He's the creator of the number one Carlton fan channel, Blue Abroad. So if you love your Carlton Blues, which we know there's a lot of Carlton supporters here in WA, here in Perth, of course, Breakfast with the Blues, a high rating show here on Sport FM. Blue Abroad is where you need to go to check out your latest Carlton news and views. Terry DeGarney is going to join me. We're going to chat all things Carlton. Of course, there's been plenty happening over this season for the Blues. So we'll get a real Carlton perspective on that one. So that is a good one to be tuning into at about 3:30. And then after 4 o'clock, Perth boxer Matt the Jedi Floyd, he will join Sports Drive this afternoon ahead of his fight against Pretty Boy Anthony Taylor. That one's in June, so we'll get Matt the Jedi Floyd's preview of that match, how he's feeling, and going to enjoy chatting to Matt a little later on in the show for all our boxing fans out there. And to finish off the program this afternoon, back on the footy, it's a huge round ahead, round 11, Adam Batt from the Bat Banter podcast. He'll join me at about 4:30 to chat the latest out of the AFL, the rest of the round ahead. Two Friday night matches tonight, starting with Dreamtime at the G, the Tigers and the Bombers. 5:45, that one kicks off. And then it'll be the Fremantle Dockers taking on St Kilda or Euroyoroke for Indigenous Round. Looking forward to that clash there. I'll be straight there after Sports Drive this afternoon, 6:30. That one takes place. Let me know if you're going along to the game. And, here's a question for the listeners before we get into some cricket chat with Joe Angel and our first break of the show, we'll chat a little bit of Thursday night footy from last night's game. The Hawks defeating the Crows. It was a good game in the end there. 9 points, 10-15, 75. The Hawks, 9-12, 66. The Crows at UTAS Stadium. Not sure about footy on... Not sure about Thursday night footy at UTAS. Especially watching it on TV, the camera angle, I think, on both Seven and Fox was very pre-season-like. Of course, they can't do much about it with the construction that's going on there. But, yeah, it begs the question, could have this game been played at the MCG for this Thursday night slot? I've got nothing against playing footy at UTAS Stadium, but maybe if this is the fixture, this could then be played on a Saturday afternoon or a Sunday afternoon, not prime time Thursday night footy, because it wasn't the greatest to watch visually, and it looked very cold down in Tasmania as well. I think it was something like 8 degrees, maybe even less, and the footy's just not as clean, and of course, can't help that. That's the conditions in Tasmania, unfortunately. But yeah, maybe not too sure about Thursday night footy at UTAS Stadium. Blake Hardwick, he was the star of the show for mine. 4 goals, which leads me to this question to the listeners today. Make sure to get involved. 0429 913 913 is the text line. Or you can give us a ring right throughout the show. 94 18 77 00. I want to hear about some backmen turned forwards. You know, we always hear about the failed forward turned back. They turn into a superstar. But what about the other way around? Backman then going into the forward line and making a career there. That's off the back of Blake Hardwick's 4 goals last night. Of course, little nuggety defender, lockdown defender. And in recent years, you know, he's popped up forward. Sam Mitchell started him forward in recent times. And he's done really well down there. And he kicked some beautiful goals last night too. Very accurate kick as well. Some of his set shots were extremely nice off the foot in a night which, you know, wasn't too accurate across the board. The Hawks 15 behinds and the Crows 12. So off the back of that, let me know if you have a favourite. Backman then turned forward. Of course, the ones in most recent time, Darcy Moore was drafted as a forward, now, of course, playing fullback for the Collingwood Football Club. Aaron Norton is another one drafted as a key backman, now playing full forward at the Western Bulldogs. Matthew Pavlich, he was an All-Australian fullback. And then, of course, played forward for the Fremantle Dockers and made a career out of that, didn't he? Of course, All-Australian in all positions. So Matthew Pavlich, All-Australian fullback, as well as Alistair Lynch, who has also got an All-Australian blazer listed as fullback and made a hell of a career playing in the forward line for the Brisbane Lions. So those are a couple backmen there that have then gone forward. And I apologise before, Darcy Moore, that is the other way around. He's gone forward then back. But that is way more common than we're seeing these days, forwards then going back. But, you know, every now and then we see a backman that goes forward. And that question there off the back of Blake Hardwick's 4 goals last night. So make sure to let me know on the text line today, 0429 913 913, or you can give us a ring, 94 18 77 00. Again, in that game, I thought Jarman Impey was really good for the Hawks. Cam McKenzie played a great game too, and well, believe it or not, just only moments ago is signed a 2-year deal with the Hawks. So Sam Mitchell must have thought he played all right too, getting offered a deal or signing a deal a day after the game. For the Crows, they were in it. They were really in it. And I don't know, maybe just tactically beaten by the Hawks. I thought Jordan Dawson, he was by far the Crows' best player. And I think Wayne Miller is really putting his hand up for an All-Australian blazer this season, at least in the squad. I think he's having a fantastic season. And, of course, the dour news out of last night, Isaac Rankin just returning from injury, a calf injury for him. Don't know the extent as yet, but hopefully nothing too serious. And Kel Arce also returning to the side, possible broken hand for him, so that is a huge blow there for the Adelaide Crows, as they got defeated by Hawthorn by 9 points last night. So that's a bit of the footy from last night, but of course plenty of sport to discuss right throughout the show, so keep staying tuned right here to Perth Sports Leader 91.3 Sport FM. We're going to take our first break of the show, and we're going to be chatting some cricket on the other side, so make sure to get involved here on the station and stay tuned. This is Sports Drive.
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0: Yeah, welcome back to the show. Regan Spear in the chair with you for Friday's Drive right here on 91.3 Sport FM. Plenty of sport to discuss on the show today. Mick Ablett, draft and development expert, to join us later in the hour. We're going to be chatting some hoops. We're going to be chatting some boxing. But right now, we're going to be turning our attention to some cricket. It's nearly finals time in the IPL. We've got a new Red Bull captain for Western Australia's Sheffield Shield side. And, well, the Aussie international side is nearly back in action as well, just over a week before they take on Pakistan in an ODI series and then play the likes of Bangladesh and Zimbabwe before heading to that big tour against South Africa. So there's actually a whole heap of cricket to look forward to. And with me down the line this afternoon to chat all about it is former Australian fast bowler Joe Angel is with me. Hello, Joe.
9: G'day, Reg. How you going?
0: I'm going really good. Great to have you on the show today. What's the day had in store for you so far?
9: Just working, mate. Yeah, I'm just away up on site. So, yeah, not too bad up here. It's nice and warm and sunny. Probably a bit different to what you're getting in Perth. So, yeah, quite nice up here. Beautiful time of the year to be up north.
0: Yeah, great to hear. I was doing the weather before and I saw overnight it's going to get to about 4 degrees. So it's certainly changing the landscape here in Perth. It's getting a little bit more wintry, but sun's out at the moment, which is fantastic. And, well, sun's out, which means cricket can be played. And, well, I want to start our chat locally here, Joe, and then broaden out. A bit of news around WA's state setup over the past week or so. Aaron Hardy, he's going to be WA's new Sheffield Shield captain for this season and beyond, taking over from Sam Whiteman. What do you think of the decision?
9: Yeah, I don't know Aaron that well, but, I mean, he's you know, certainly got the runs on the board in terms of as a player and everything, and, you know, seems to have pretty good cricket now. So I suppose, you know, it's not a decision that would have been taken lightly, and they would have looked at, you know, different, probably a few different candidates there, but obviously trying to get someone who's going to be in the role for a little while rather than make it a short-term thing. I mean, he's still relatively young, so he can still be in that role for, you know, 5, 6, 7, 8 years, I would suggest. If he can continue to hold his form and so forth.
0: Yeah, I agree. I think it is a good decision, and we know he's being around about performing at the top level for Australia hasn't got there as recently yet. But do you think the captaincy for someone like Aaron Hardy, Joe, could potentially maybe assist his and enhance his performance on the field?
9: Most definitely. I mean, you see it with a lot of players. They find when they're, you know, trying to look after the team environment, they probably don't think about themselves as much, which cricket can be a bit insular like that. And you spend so much time worrying about everything else, you just sort of go out there and probably play with a bit more freedom that you always want to play with. But sometimes when you get a little bit insular and worried about things, you tend to, you know, perhaps don't play with the freedom and that you're looking for. So, yeah, there's been plenty of examples of players that become captains and their numbers just go through the roof. So hopefully that'll be the case with Aaron, who's already a great player, but, you know, captaincy can take him to another level, and that'll really put him in the mix in terms of, I suppose, red ball cricket for Australia as well as white ball cricket that he's in the mix for at the moment.
0: Yeah, let's hope so. Plenty of opportunities to be had coming up in series for the Australian national side. So hopefully Aaron Hardy can put his best foot forward for Western Australia and we can see him back in the Aussie side in the not-too-distant future. Now, Teague Wiley, Joe, as we know, he's off to Tasmania, was offered a 3-year deal by WA, chose to wait, and then when he was ready to sign, the offer was no longer there. So an interesting sort of point to come out of that. He was on Sports Breakfast with Jacob and Wayne there and said that. So, yeah, it was disappointing that the contract was there and then got taken away. But do you think he'll find some success at his new state?
9: Well, hopefully. I mean, he hasn't really had an extended run at it. And that's probably what he needs. I think the talent's certainly there. I actually messaged Steve when I thought he missed out along with Keaton Critchell and Bryce Jackson because, unfortunately, they were victims of, you know, Lance Morris and Richo missing out on CA contracts, and it sort of, you know, what do they say, something blows downhill a bit. But, there's only so many spots on the list. You know, he's probably a little bit stiff. There's probably a few senior players who are probably a little bit lucky to have contracts, I think, but, looking at, you know, performances over the last 12 to 18 months, but hopefully they can repay that faith, and hopefully T can get a run at it down in Tassie and get some runs, and we'd love to see him playing for Australia.
0: Yeah, let's hope so. I think he has a great opportunity at Tassie. Jake Weatherald was there, moving back home to his home state in South Australia. So if he wants to continue having a shot at opening the batting, there's a spot there for him. But we know we've seen him in the middle order in recent seasons. But nonetheless, should have a great opportunity, I hope, in his new state of Tasmania. Now, Joe, as I mentioned off the top, we're about a week away from the Australian national side taking on Pakistan in 3 ODIs and then Bangladesh and Zimbabwe before the big tour of South Africa. In these tours ahead, Joe, no Stark, Cummins and Hazelwood. What's that going to feel like watching along? A little bit different?
9: It certainly will be different. Mind you, they have done that a fair bit of recent times, particularly with the white ball team. They're obviously, you know, probably Hazelwood particularly will be one they'll be pretty conservative with. They want him back playing test cricket. If we can get him back in there, he's a fantastic bowler. Starkey just probably needs a rest. He's probably ready to go. But Pat Cummins obviously has had his injury concerns over the last 12 months. So they'll just be taking a conservative approach, particularly with these white ball series and trying to get them ready for the red ball.
0: Yep, exactly right. Don't mind the decision at all. And, like mentioned, give some opportunities to some other players too. And one of those is Ollie Peake. He's just 19. Has played some pretty good innings for Victoria and the Melbourne Renegades over this past season. He's been included in a couple of these squads here, Joe. How valuable will time around an international setup be like for a guy like him? Probably not ready at international level yet. Probably will get some opportunity. But just to be around the setup early in his career, knowing that he's going to be a great player in the future, how valuable is that going to be?
9: Oh, it's invaluable. Just to probably watch, the better players, see what they do, if there's anything different, just to get that exposure. And, you just never know, because he's there. He might get an opportunity. It might be an injury. You just don't know what might happen. So he's just got to be ready to go if an opportunity does arise. And, just enjoy being in and around that environment, because it shows you that you're awful close, and sometimes you're closer than what you even realise.
0: Certainly right, yeah. Looking forward to seeing who gets the opportunity in a couple of weeks' time. The Aussies taking on Pakistan. Now, Joe, over in the IPL, we're heading into finals time very soon. Mitch Marsh's side, the Super Giants, not in contention, but he's been well and truly in the runs as of late, and will even finish in the top five run scorers for the whole competition, which I think is huge for a big summer ahead. He's set to captain these next three series ahead of the South Africa tour. Do you still think he is in some of his best form with the bat, even at 34 years of age? It's amazing how some of these batsmen especially can find form at different stages of their career.
9: Yeah, I think, particularly with the white ball formats, it probably lends itself to the more experienced player. Once you've got, that experience factor, because it can be a bit overwhelming sometimes in some of these different white ball scenarios, the more that you play in those type of setups and so forth, I think the better you get at it, the better at dealing with it. And you just, you remember ways that, I've dealt with this before. And his, like you say, his form, age is just a number, as they say. As long as he keeps himself fit enough and keeps scoring enough runs, age is just a number.
0: Certainly is. Now, lastly, Joe, before I do let you go, there's been a whole lot of talk about the opening game of this upcoming Big Bash season to be played in India. What do you think about this? Do you just think we have to accept the fact that this is what franchise cricket has come to, whether we really like it or not?
9: Yeah, I'm not sure the reasoning behind it, because the whole idea of our BBL is exposure for the Australian T20 setup. I don't think we particularly need to go and play a game in Chennai. I don't quite understand that setup. The guys obviously, I think there's talk of potentially the Scorchers and the Renegades being the two teams who might play, and that it hasn't been confirmed yet. But, great experience for them to go and do that. But, it's a bit of a kick in the teeth too if it's meant to be a home game for the Scorchers or Renegades. Their fans don't get a chance to go and watch them play. Not everybody can afford to travel and go and watch the game over there. So, it's a little bit of a strange one, but yeah, there's obviously a few dollars at play, and money talks, doesn't it?
0: It certainly does. It is a really strange one, isn't it? My only point would be from that is if the Big Bash does happen to be played at some stage in India, I think that the Indian players should then be allowed to play in the Big Bash League.
9: Yeah, well, that's always been a bit of a sticking point, hasn't it? They've never been available while most of their guys are on central contracts and stuff. So it'd be nice to see a few of those guys become available or be made available to play, the same as they want, all our good players to come and play. So, you'd love to see a Virat Kohli or someone like that come and play for one of the BBL teams.
0: Certainly would. We were very close to seeing Ravi Ashwin come and play for the Thunder last season, but unfortunately, a season-ending injury kept him out. Hopefully in the future we can see some of the games. Great players play in the Big Bash League. Joe, always a pleasure chatting to you on the show. Thanks so much for your time, and you have a great weekend.
9: No worries, Riggs. Thanks, mate.
0: Thanks very much. There he goes, Joe Angel, former Australian fast bowler, right here on Sports Drive this afternoon. Always good to get good to get Joe's insights on the show, and always appreciate his time on the program. This is Sports Drive. Regan Spear in the chair with you. I'll be here until 5 o'clock. Glad to have your company right here on Perth Sports Leader 91.3 Sport FM. And, well, it's time to get to another break on the show today. And, well, we're going to be chatting a little bit of footy on the other side. Draft and development expert Mick Ablett will join me on the show. We'll chat a bit of Frio. We'll chat a bit of West Coast and a whole lot more. The latest headlines out of the AFL. So make sure to keep staying tuned right here to 91.3 Sport FM.
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0: Yeah, welcome back to the show. This is Sports Drive. Regan Spear in the chair with you until 5 o'clock. Glad to have your company right here on Perth Sports Leader this afternoon. 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And, well, it's time to chat some footy on today's show. Big round 11 ahead. The Dockers in action tonight against the Saints. And, of course, the West Coast Eagles in action in a historic game against the Collingwood Magpies. 2:35 at the MCG. Also, Harley Reid's 50th game. We have to make mention to that. And, well, with me down the line this afternoon to chat all things WA footy and a whole lot more is draft and development expert Mick Ablett is with me. Hello, Mick.
22: Afternoon, Regan. Afternoon, listeners.
0: Great to have you on the show today. Where do we find you at the moment?
22: I'm actually at a luncheon at Crown Mate for Mates in Construction. So they're an organisation and not-for-profit. They deal in suicide prevention within the construction industry. Amazing organisation. Melcor, the company I work for, we're kicking off dry spell, which kicks off in the middle of June. That's an opportunity for people to sign up. You can jump on the website. And it's an opportunity to raise funds for Mates in Construction by giving up something for either 50 days or 100 days. So you can go without gambling, smoking, drinking. Just an opportunity to give something up and raise money for a good cause. But it's been going since 2019, and a great initiative by our general manager, Dylan Ogilvie. Started off a bet between himself and Ken Millington, one of the guys he worked with. They dared each other to give up alcohol for 100 days, and Dylan's actually been alcohol-free since 2019. So if anyone's interested, jump on board. Great organisation, great cause, Mates in Construction.
0: Yep, great initiative. Great to hear. And, yeah, I do encourage anyone to get on board with that. Sounds like something great you can do for yourself for a great cause as well. So, yeah, big thanks for shedding some light to that, Mick. Now, the footy. Did you catch it last night? What did you think? The Hawks coming away with a 9-point win over the Crows in the end there. What did you make of the game?
22: Yeah, I did. It was a huge game for both clubs, I thought, in the context of where they're both at. You know, not both sort of struggling a little bit, not quite hitting their straps at the moment. But, look, I felt halfway through the last quarter, I thought the Hawks were in trouble. Adelaide had all the momentum, you know, but unfortunately for them, no Isaac Rankin in the last quarter. And I thought that was a real turning point and an opportunity that the Hawks took advantage of, got on top, huge 4 points. In the context of that season for them. So really good result. And for the Adelaide Crows, they've got their work cut out in the back end of the year, that's for sure.
0: Yeah, they certainly do. They've been a bit up and down to start the season, the Adelaide Crows, haven't they? That game was well and truly in the balance there. They started so hot, but it just felt like the Hawks were in control of them by the end. What did you make of Thursday night footy at UTAS Stadium? Do you think that game, considering it was a Thursday night, could have been played at the G, or you didn't mind it?
22: Yeah, I did think it was a strange decision. I mean, at the start of the year, you'd expect both these clubs to be somewhere in the top six. So, you know, to schedule them at a time that's going into winter, saw the electric blankets out on the bench last night, which was amazing. But, yeah, I just thought it was a strange decision. I mean, that game deserved more credit than that. So whether it was a Thursday night at the MCG or a Thursday night at Adelaide Oval, I just thought it deserved more, considering what we expected of the two teams leading into the season. So, yeah, look, I'm sure they'll reflect on that. I mean, an empty stand in a ground that's under construction didn't look great either. You know, and it just went to show, didn't it, why, you know, the new stadium in Tasmania will need a roof on it if we're to draw decent crowds down there week in, week out.
0: Yeah, certainly right. As I said at the top of the show, I don't mind footy in UTAS as a whole, but considering it was on a Thursday night, I think they did miss an opportunity there to schedule it at an Adelaide Oval or at the MCG, like you said there, Mick. So I am in agreeance with you. And, well, a standout from last night for me was Blake Hardwick. He played up forward for the Hawks, Mick. And, well, off the back of that performance where... Talking to the show, I've given the question out to the listeners. We're talking backmen who have then gone forward. I think Aaron Norton's probably the most recent one in the modern day. Of course, Matthew Pavlich, Alistair Lynch, they both have all Australian Blazers playing full back. Is there anyone that comes to mind for you who started playing back and then ended up playing forward?
22: Well, I think you've just about nailed him. I know Blake personally. I've known him since he was a 17, 18-year-old, and he kicked 50-plus goals in the PAC Cup as a full forward, so it's certainly not foreign to him. His performance last night, particularly from a senior player, I thought was exceptional and helped get the Hawks across the line, along with the likes of Josh Weddle. I thought his game in defence was outstanding. But now, we've seen guys in the past, haven't we? I remember Dustin Fletcher, Stephen Silvani, and these guys going forward, and not consistently, but, you know, in moments of need and being able to impact games of football. So, but yeah, definitely Aaron Norton is one that springs to mind of recent types of players that was an All-Australian centre-half back at under-18 level and had an outstanding career as a key forward at AFL level.
0: Yeah, because we do see it the other way around more often. Forwards that may have not found their straps down there, then going to the back line. But yeah, we're seeing a little bit more nowadays. Backman going and playing a hand up forward. And I thought Blake Hardwick's game was spectacular last night. Now I want to touch on the Fremantle Dockers to start off here, Mick. A surprise calf injury to Caleb Sarong. Going to rule him out for 2 to 3 weeks. That came as a surprise to all of us. Kept that under wraps quite well. Might have happened at training where we're not too sure. But that's a huge blow for the Dockers.
22: Yeah, it is. I mean, if it's going to happen, I guess now's not such a bad time for that to occur, particularly leading into the mid-season buys and the like. But, you know, he'll be sorely missed, Caleb Sarong, in terms of the impact that he has. But I just feel that the Dockers are travelling that well at the moment, that they'll be able to cover for that. I think Andy Brayshaw's taken a more selfless type of role, over the first couple of months of the season. And I'd expect him to step up and certainly cover the loss of Caleb Sarong over the coming couple of weeks.
0: Yeah, I do tend to agree. I think Andy Brayshaw has taken a step back. I think that's been pretty well sort of publicised. That is, his numbers overall are down, but I mean, it's resulting in the Fremantle Dockers getting wins, and I think that is more important in his eyes. Is there anyone else you think who could stand up in his absence? Anyone who could potentially get a bit more midfield time? Maybe Neil Erasmus, Matt Johnson, Murphy Reid spending a little bit more time in there tonight?
22: Yeah, look, they've got multiple options, haven't they? And they can push one of those guys inside, whether they bring in Nathan O'Driscoll or Jeremy Sharp, I'm not sure. I haven't seen the teams, Regan, admittedly. But they're now starting to add to their versatility, the Fremantle Dockers. And you mentioned those guys like Erasmus, Johnson, Murphy Reid, that have been playing predominantly on the outside on a flank or a wing, that can certainly go and fill some midfield minutes to cover the loss of Sarong. And that's the strength in this Fremantle team at the moment, is their versatility, is their adaptability. I mean, Shea Bolton's been a great example of someone that's gone into the midfield, injected some speed, some outside class, and they've got a number of different options, and I think Justin Longmuir has done a fantastic job of developing these players and giving the team and the opposition a few different looks along the way.
0: He certainly is. Now, in recent years especially, the Saints have really played some dire defensive footy against the Fremantle Dockers. Do you think the game will play out similarly tonight, or do you think that the game's sort of changed and we can see a bit more high-scoring footy?
22: Oh, it's going to be interesting, isn't it, how quickly it cools down tonight and how quickly the dew kicks in. I mean, that's probably going to suit the Saints, to be honest, if they do want to shut the game down. And we know how good Ross Lyon is defensively, when it comes to coaching and taking advantages away from opposition teams that like to get it on the outside. But, yeah, I think that's going to play a big part in how we go tonight. There doesn't seem to be a great deal of cloud cover, so you'd expect the dew to roll in a little bit earlier, and we know there's some cold nights on the way, so definitely give you something to watch.
0: It definitely is. Looking forward to the game tonight, 6:30. It starts the Fremantle Dockers and the St Kilda Saints. Now, West Coast Eagles, Mick, they're probably the second most talked about team in the AFL at the moment, of course, coming up against the Pies in Scott Pendlebury's historic game. There's been a whole lot of talk about how the Eagles are going to approach this game, how they're going to take it back to Collingwood. I don't think this is the case in my question, Mick, but do you think it's possible they could be thinking too much of the occasion?
22: Oh, look, you know, I'm a believer, Regan, in the team coming first, and I just think Collingwood have got this one wrong over the last couple of weeks. And, you know, for Scott Pendlebury to miss games, I don't think it's a great look, to be honest. I think the marketing department and the footy club have put, you know, this individual accolade ahead of the team aspect of the game. As hard as that is for some people to accept, it's also very, very hard to argue. So I think it's a great opportunity for the West Coast Eagles. I think they should throw caution to the wind. They should have their tails up after the win last week. Harley Reid's 50th game. I'd love to see Brady Hoff go to Nick Daicos. We know Brady Hoff can roll through the midfield with him. We know how good he is defensively if Daicos goes forward. And I'd love to see Harley Reid go to Scott Pendlebury. I thought he did an exceptional job last week against Clayton Oliver. And I'd love to see him go to the milestone, man, and really take it up to him. I think Harley's in good form. He's a physical type of player that, you know, that won't take a backward step. So I'd love to see the West Coast Eagles turn this into a real fight like they did against GWS. They could take it up to Collingwood.
0: Yeah, and I think they will. I mean, probably the 16 other teams in the AFL are rooting for the West Coast Eagles to sort of mantle Collingwood with how it's all sort of played out with this Scott Pendlebury scenario. But yeah, I do think that would be a great opportunity for Harley Reid to play on Scott Pendlebury, maybe a bit more of an outside of the box option. Brady Hoff, you would expect, would go to Nick Daicos, like you said there, Mick. What about Milan Murdoch with the job he did last week? Do you expect him to have a role?
22: Yeah, you would. I thought he was great against Lockie Whitfield and clearly went a long way to helping the Eagles get the win. And isn't it amazing? He's been the barometer for that team since he's come in terms of the energy that he brings. And he's just a competitor. And that's, you can't ask for any more than that. He's hitting the scoreboard semi-regularly. But look, he's performing a fantastic role. So if he can take the run and rebound away from someone like a Dan Houston, particularly on the expanses of the MCG, that's certainly going to go a long way to them getting the win.
0: It definitely is. Now, Cooper Duff-Tytler, he was rested against the Giants last week, but hasn't found his way back into the side for the West Coast Eagles. Where do you sit with this decision the Eagles have made, Mick?
22: There's plenty of time for Cooper Duff-Tytler. Like, he's one that they've got to be very, very careful of. He's a young player. We know they all take time to develop, like Willem Dersma or Josh Lindsay, but particularly your tools. You've got to be careful and not to overload them. Until their bodies develop a little bit more. I mean, we're seeing some amazing football out of Brody Grundy, who was an All-Australian, sort of not too far into his career and looked like having an All-Australian year again in 2026. So you've got to be patient with the big fellas. I think it's a good approach from the West Coast Eagles. And, you know, I can't wait to see what this kid brings over the next 10 to 12 years of football.
0: Certainly, yeah, it's exciting times ahead. And, well, before I do let you go, Mick, to look at the round ahead, are there any other matchups you're looking forward to? We mentioned the Eagles game there. We might have to put the split screen out to catch the Geelong Cats and the Swans game as well as the Pies and the Eagles. What do you think?
22: Yeah, I think if you go to the top end, the Geelong-Sydney game's mouth-watering. I think that could go either way. I think the Swans play that skinny ground at GMHBA really well. So that's certainly one to watch. On the other end, and this is one, Regan, for people to watch for the mid-season draft, Jackson Artemis, who I have really good mail that Richmond have committed to him. That's why he missed the last weekend. I know he moved from Tasmania. He's in Perth at the moment. But if Richmond were a sneaky chance to get over the Bombers tonight, and the Bombers then take pick one in the mid-season draft, what's going to happen? Will Jackson Artemis go from Punt Road to Tullamarine? It's a fascinating watch. I mean, I don't think it's going to bother Jackson Artemis at all as long as he ends up on an AFL list. But just a little bit of a side note for West Australians to keep an eye on with an exciting young prospect that's going to make his way onto an AFL list either way come the 26th of May.
0: Yeah, that is interesting, isn't it? Essendon only just recently opening up that spot with Braden Fiorini going to the long-term injury list just a couple days ago. And, yeah, that makes tonight's clash a little bit more fascinating for Dreamtime this later on tonight. Is he the out-and-out number one pick for this mid-season draft, Mick?
22: Yeah, I think his form suggests that. I think Tassie were hoping he'd stay out of the draft. I think there was a commitment to him you know, to get on the Tassie Devils list when they enter the AFL comp. But, I mean, that young man's ready to go and ready for his opportunity at AFL level, and I think he's the standout number one selection.
0: Yeah, looking forward to seeing where he gets picked up. Exciting times in the AFL at the moment. Mick, big thanks to you for joining me on the show today. Always a pleasure chatting footy, and you enjoy the rest of your day and your weekend.
22: Thanks, Regan. Appreciate your time. Have a great weekend.
0: You too. There he goes, draft and development expert Mick Ablett right here on Sports Drive this afternoon. Always great to get Mick's insights and thoughts on the game. And, yeah, two big clashes for both WA sides. The Dockers up against the St Kilda Saints tonight, or Euro Euroke, 6:30 at Optus Stadium, and then 2:35 at the MCG. The West Coast Eagles and the Pies. Looking forward to those clashes there. And, well, as mentioned, the game before that, only about 20 minutes before, is probably the game of the round. Geelong and the Swans at GMHBA. So if you can sit on at a place where there's two screens, maybe at a pub, hopefully they have one game on one screen, one game on the other, or you have a screen going on the TV, then you have your KO on your phone or your laptop. Especially when you're here in WA. I think we should be trying our best to watch both these games, because then you never know if the Cats topple the Sydney Swans and then Fremantle win tonight. We've got a new leader at the top of the AFL table. So looking forward to all the clashes in round 11. That game earlier tonight, once again, is Dreamtime at the G. Richmond, the home team, against the Bombers, 5:45, that one starts. And we'll keep you up to date for any late changes or late mail throughout the rest of the show. And as it just ticked past 3 o'clock, we do have to get to the latest in news, traffic and weather. And it also means our Sunday teams will be finalised as well. So we'll get those to you after the break. Just the two games on the Sunday, the Brisbane Lions and the GWS Giants, that's going to be at NG Stadium. And then the Western Bulldogs and Melbourne, that's going to be at Marvel. Set to be a pretty good game, that one would have thought. Melbourne, very exciting this season. And probably almost everyone's second or third team, I want to say. I know they're up there for mine. Just as a neutral, as another team, I would like to see do well. I think the D's are one. They're playing some extremely good footy in season 2026 and up against the Western Bulldogs to conclude round 11. So that's a bit of footy chat for Sports Drive this afternoon. Still plenty to look forward to. We're going to continue the footy chat at about 4:30 when host of the Bat Banter podcast, Adam Batt, joins the show. Matt the Jedi Floyd to join the show after 4 o'clock as well. We're going to chat some hoops after the 3 o'clock hour. Sammy Trousseau will join me, and we're also going to chat the latest out of the Carlton Football Club, what an eventful year it has been for them. Terry Degani will join me from there. He is the creator of Blue Abroad, the number one Carlton fan channel. So looking forward to the rest of the chats on today's show, and looking forward to having your company right across this afternoon as well. That is the first hour in the books. Time flies when you're having fun here on 91.3 Sport FM. 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
5: Hello there, I'm Terry Daniel. Labor's budget woes continue as a senior MP admits there are real concerns about the government's tax changes. Federal Politics Editor Michael Packey with more.
23: The Prime Minister has been crisscrossing the country trying to sell his budget measures on capital gains, negative gearing and trusts. The government has been blindsided by the level of criticism, especially among small business owners. Many argue the move to scrap the 50% capital gains tax discount will damage investment. Labor MP Andrew Charlton belled the cat during a TV interview.
24: The point that many small businesses have been making is valid.
23: Opposition leader Angus Taylor argues the government's budget is in tatters and it needs to abandon all changes.
25: We need an axe. These taxes must go.
23: Labor is expected to pass its capital gains and negative gearing reforms with the help of the Greens, but concedes more work is needed on trusts. Michael Packey reporting.
5: The media in Victoria has been locked out of the Supreme Court as legal action to block the release of a long-awaited corruption probe begins. Stephanie Wacklewick has more.
3: It's still unclear who is trying to stop the report from being released, but Attorney General Sonia Kilkenny says it isn't the state government.
6: The government has not taken action.
7: And urge the court to simply release the report. Your government is doing nothing precisely because there will be adverse political consequences for your government leading into the November state election. That's the reason, isn't it?
6: No.
3: It was almost 10 years ago that IBAC began Operation Richmond to investigate the amalgamation of the MFB and the CFA into Fire Services Victoria and the roles the United Firefighters Union and former Premier Daniel Andrews played. A trial has been set down for June and the plaintiff's lawyer has acted for the union in other cases. Premier Jacinta Allen says she hopes the report is released.
6: Yes, I think it's appropriate that this report is released.
3: Stephanie Wackaloik, State Parliament, Melbourne.
5: Queensland's Education Minister is defending the decision to roll out an AI-powered chatbot to state schools. The technology is already being used by Year 9 and 10 students and will expand to Years 7 and 8 from next month. John Paul Langbrook says the software designed by the government will be beneficial to student learning, not harmful.
9: It's going to help students with brainstorming, with finding information out about topics. It's not going to write assignments for them, so we want to make sure that we have that ability for students still to be able to do the assignments themselves, but it also will help our teachers with planning.
5: The platypus population in Sydney's Royal National Park has now grown to 20 amid efforts to bring the native icons back to the area. Four more of the monotremes have recently been introduced after a group was first released 3 years ago. University of New South Wales Associate Professor Gil Advino says before the program began, there hadn't been any platypus in the area for more than 50 years.
11: 2023, we introduced 10 platypuses and we've been tracking their establishment, really good survival rates. They're already like early signs of breeding. And once we've confirmed that they're successfully establishing, we've been gradually adding more animals.
5: Briefly in other news, American late-night TV host Stephen Colbert has taped his last program for CBS with Paul McCartney as his final guest. Critics allege the show, which often criticised the US president, was cancelled to help the TV station's parent company secure government approval for a merger worth $11 billion. But CBS says the show was slashed because it was losing too much money. This is Air News. Round 12 of the NRL continues tonight at the Olympic Stadium in Sydney. The Canterbury Bulldogs out to break a five-game losing streak when they take on the Melbourne Storm. Jacob Carraz will play fullback after Connor Tracy was ruled out with a hamstring injury. The winless St George Dragons are preparing to play the in-form New Zealand Warriors at Kogarah tomorrow. Interim coach Dean Young said Jaden Sewer's scheduled comeback from a three-match suspension is over.
12: No, unfortunately, Jaden's tore his calf at training, so Hayden Buchanan's going to come in and play tomorrow. Hayden's been waiting for his opportunity. He's a good young kid.
5: Turning to AFL news, and North Melbourne has resisted the urge to swing the axe at selection this week. Jordan Tunbridge has more.
26: Fresh off a 68-point belting from Adelaide, North Melbourne has made just one change for tomorrow's clash with Gold Coast at Marvel Stadium.
27: The selection statement would have been drop all 23 because we're pretty disappointed with our game last week.
26: Coach Alistair Clarkson says the club won't overreact to one poor performance, backing his players to respond.
27: Really wanted to back in the players who have been pretty good for us by and large in terms of their consistency over the course of the year and not jump at shadows.
26: The Kangaroos handing youngster Riley Hardiman his AFL debut with Tom Blamires making way. Jordan Tunbridge, Melbourne.
5: Tennis, and Alex de Minaur has been drawn to face a qualifier in the first round of the French Open. Australian Independent Radio News.
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29: There's a crash in Jandakot Road, Highway westbound at Carroll Avenue. The right lanes are blocked and traffic is heavy on the approach there. Also, burst water main in West Perth, Murray Street and George Street intersection. Multiple lanes are affected. Traffic slow through the area. A crash in Warwick, Midshill Freeway north, but after Warwick Road, it's in the left emergency lane. Towing services on site. And a breakdown in Auburn Grove, Quinana Freeway south, but after Russell Road, it's in the left emergency lane. Get along to HBF Park this Saturday as the Western Force take on the Fijian Drua. 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That's the latest traffic on 91.3 Sport FM.
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4: Yes, sunny and a top of 19 degrees today for your Friday, the 22nd of May. It gets chilly tonight, though, a low of 4 degrees. On Saturday, similar, top of 17 and a low of 5. Keeping sunny on Sunday with a bit of cloud, top of 19 and a low of 6. Right now, it is 18 degrees here in Perth.
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4: 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And well, it's time to chat some hoops on the show today. The NBA Conference Finals in full swing. The New York Knicks, well, they took a 2-0 series lead over the Cleveland Cavaliers a little earlier today. And yesterday, the OKC Thunder, they tied up the series against the San Antonio Spurs. Something about that series makes me wish it was the final thing. But why don't we get our next guest's thoughts on all things hoops with me down the line this afternoon, as he always is on a Friday. NBA expert Sammy Trousseau joins me. Hello, Sammy.
6: Yeah, g'day, Riggs. Yeah, mate, happy Friday. I'm getting ready to rug up and watch the Freo Dockers tonight, and hopefully they can make it 10 in a row. So excited for some footy, but boy, let's talk some hoops, because we have been treated to some awesome conference finals, like you said. The two best teams going head-to-head in the West. That series has been unreal. We had two overtime games to start things off. And, yeah, the Knicks managed to get two wins in Madison Square Garden to start off their series. But we've been treated to some very good hoops the last couple of days. We get a game a morning, so really time to dissect and stew on them, which is nice. And, yeah, another one tomorrow morning. But, yeah, the Knicks made it 2-0 today.
4: They did, and, well, you mentioned Madison Square Garden there. How electric has that crowd been for the New York Knicks? We talk about the extra man in, I guess, all sports for a home crowd, but the Knicks playing at Madison Square Garden come playoff time, that is something else.
6: Oh, it sells out. During the regular season, you see stars line the court in the hot seat there. There's a packed house at Madison Square Garden. I remember I've been there once before to watch a Knicks game, and we were right literally back to the wall at the very, very back. There was not a spare seat in the house. We managed to squeak some tickets. And, yeah, it is a fantastic atmosphere. And playoff time, it is one of the best in basketball, and certainly helps the role players, gets them over the line a lot too. And well, in an overtime game, as we saw in Game 1, Knicks were on a roll to get to overtime. They came back a massive streak. We'll talk about that a bit later. But yeah, you're right. The crowd got behind them and carried them over the line. This morning they got a 16-point win, and it was pretty tight for 2.5 quarters of this one. And then partway through the third, an 18-0 run, and it was inspired by Josh Hart, the heart of the team, the heart and soul of the New York Knicks. He was awesome. Hit some open threes. He got a steal and went end-to-end. And yeah, really helped start that run. And the Cavs did bring it back to within 7 with about 8 minutes to go, but just couldn't get it done. The Knicks ended up winning by 16 in the end. It was Josh Hart with a playoff high for him of

0: 26, his playoff record. He was fantastic. And Jalen Brunson, the skipper, he was setting the table, 19 points, 14 assists. Anytime the double team started to creep in his direction, he fed a beautiful pass, a couple from Mikal Bridges at the free throw line in the fourth quarter. And they were just great, setting his teammates up whenever he could. Yeah, Brunson and Hart leading the way. But yeah, it was pretty loud in there. They're 2-0 up and going to Cleveland. They'll be pretty happy. They've now won 9 straight in the playoffs, sweeping the last series. 9 straight is a record for them, and they're just going to keep on rolling. Probably have been for a while the best team in the East.
1: Yeah, they're looking great, aren't they? I mean, last game, as you mentioned, in Game 1, it was Jalen Brunson who stepped up. This game, it was Josh Hart. Next game, it might be Cole Anthony Towns. Like, they've just got at least the starting squad where anyone can step up come playoff time on their given day. And, yeah, the Knicks, don't they look good? 2-0 over the Cavs at the moment. As we will touch on the Cavs now, Sammy, how would they be feeling about James Harden out there on the court at the moment? Obviously traded in for him not too long ago. Hasn't really been at his very best come playoff time.
0: No, unfortunately not. And they've got a couple of guys in their squad who have got some question marks when the lights get bright. I'm talking Donovan Mitchell. Jared Allen admitted in seasons past that the lights were bright for him in the playoffs, and he's faltered before. And then you mentioned James Harden, probably the biggest to across his career. Hasn't made past conference finals. I think this may be his first conference final, but they've had some horrible Game 7 losses where he's gone missing. The Clippers and the Rockets, probably there was times where they should have performed better and he's sort of gone missing. So he had a lot to prove, and unfortunately, they're now 2-0 down. Then the first game is really the one that's going to haunt them. They, I think, were 22 points up in the fourth quarter. Just could not get a bucket for about 8 minutes, I think it was. Went to overtime that game, and yeah, those guys just went missing. Donovan Mitchell, used to being the leader, kind of succeeded to Harden a little bit, and then Harden, he's, I don't know, I look at him and he is the ultimate, like, park player, like, forgetting buckets and making dimes and making things look easy. Like, if you put him in a three-on-three or out on a pick-up court, he'd look like the best guy out there. But when it comes to playoff intensity sometimes, I don't know, he doesn't seem to have it always locked in on defense. He kind of underlays and lets guys go past him. And then, yeah, in this, he was trying to force on offense, but, yeah, just couldn't get it done. So more question marks for them. They're going to have to come up big at home. Still can win a couple of games in Cleveland, get it back to all possibly. But, yeah, you mentioned about how the Knicks have just got so many guys that can pop up. Even today, all their starters score between 14 and the 26. They shared the sugar. Cat got a double-double. I think it was his ninth this playoff so far, but he hasn't had a really, really big game yet. So you're right, he's still in the whole stuff. So I wouldn't be surprised if the Knicks maybe steal one in Cleveland and then win it back at home in Madison Square Garden for Game 5. But yeah, they have just been, like I said, 9 in a row, rolling on. And yeah, look just as impressive today. So the Cavs, I don't know. I think, yeah, those three guys, like I said, all of them really going to have to step up. Mobley was okay today. They got a little bit from Donovan Mitchell. Still had his buckets. He was good today, Donovan Mitchell, I have to say. He had 26. But, yeah, I think Harden got a lift if he's going to shake this tag of being a choker.
1: Yep, exactly right. Big task ahead for the Cleveland Cavaliers. And, yeah, let's hope they can even tie this series up with 2 games in a row at home. Now, let's move over to this other series, Sammy. The Spurs and the OKC Thunder. The Thunder tying it up yesterday, a win 122 to 113. I mean, Wemby has been the big talking point out of this series. Are they going to be able to stop him? Is that a possibility?
0: Yeah, they may have figured it out a little bit today, Riggs. Isaiah Hartenstein, one of the role players for the Thunder, he was basically played off the court in the first game. He wasn't enough of an offensive threat or a shooter to drag Wemby out of the paint, so Wemby could stay there on defense. They started to play a little bit smaller in Game 1, and Hartenstein just couldn't stay with Wemby on the defensive end, so Wemby basically played him off the court. Game 2, he was much, much better in the paint, a little bit more mobile, splashing some more dunks. So he was impressive, made Wemby work a little bit. inside. We're going to be relatively quiet. 21 points, 17 rebounds. Still got a couple of nice tip-backs, but certainly not as electric as he was in game one, where he had 41 in that double overtime game. But yeah, so they figured him out a little bit more today. I think Spurs, unfortunately, don't quite go as deep as the Thunder. And De'Aaron Fox watching from the sidelines at the moment. Today, Dylan Harper also going out with a hamstring strain. He came down after a bit of a drive and was grabbing at the hamstring, and he is out. And if they lose him, he was just a rookie this year, but he's been fantastic, and he was big in game one. With Fox out, he had a lot of the ball handling duties. Him going down with this Fox out as well leaves them a little bit thin going forward. So the Thunder may have just figured him out. I know the Spurs got them four out of five times, I think, in the regular season. But in a seven-game series where you've got to face these guys basically every second day, I think the physicality from the Thunder and the little bit of playoff experience, they're the reigning champs, I think all of that stacks in their favour, and they might win in the long run. But the Spurs, I think if you told them 1-1 coming in after the two games in OKC, they certainly would have taken that, and they were just unbelievable in game one. But it's just that it took, 41 miraculous effort from Wemby and some absolutely insane plays to get it done in double overtime. So that's what it takes to beat the reigning champions. I don't know if you can do it four times in a series. I don't know if any team can, but let's hope it at least goes to six or seven, because every match these two teams play is just exciting. The Spurs punching above their weight in terms of just age and size, and they fight so hard. And yes, it's definitely the two best teams in the competition going at it. So hoping for a deep series, but the Thunder, they look very, very good. With Shea at the helm, they know what to do. I think they're pretty likely to go back-to-back now, looking at how they closed out today. Yeah, they're the hot favourites.
1: Yeah, SGA bounced back from game one, didn't he? I thought the Spurs played him really well, kept in quiet, played some great team defence on him. And, you always sort of thought he's not going to back down in this game too, and he's going to step back up again. But what about Alex Caruso, Sammy? He's really stood up. He come playoff time, averaging 6.2 points across the regular season. And, in this series against the Spurs, he's gone 31 points and 17, hasn't he, shown out?
0: And yeah, all the three-pointers in that first game were unbelievable. The best part is he has been backing down Wemby and holding down the place in the centre. So that was the Isaiah Hartenstein move that I was talking about. They decided to bring in Alex Caruso to play almost a power forward or centre role, and just to back his booty and get his strong legs down in under Wemby. They decided a lot of the time the best way to guard Wembanyama is actually to get underneath him. You're never going to block him, but if you can disrupt his centre of gravity, you might have a chance to poke a steal or get low and just nip at his heels, essentially. And so Alex Caruso brought him to play as a big man and stretch the floor, and that's what he did. So Wembanyama loves to roam the paint, but then Caruso, playing that position, would sneak out into a corner, and if they didn't go with him, he had an open three. So they used it to great success in game one, 17 in game two, but still played a lot of the time as one of the quote-unquote big men. So, small ball lineup at times, both Chet and Hartenstein on the bench. That was almost when OKC looked the most dangerous, because they were running the floor and like I said, just nipping at the heels of Wembanyama and trying to get grounded underneath him. So, to Wemby's credit, he does figure him out, and that's why they did have to bring in Hartenstein a bit today, just to try and, shake things up a bit, and that worked to a bit of success. But, yeah, it was Caruso, unbelievable. He's a fan favourite. He's played at a few teams, the Bulls, the Lakers, a few big teams, and been a glue guy for a lot of them. And, yeah, he's a great veteran on this Thunder team. So, yeah, many, many pieces. They all take turns. They all do their bit. And, if someone's having a quiet game, you don't know who's going to pop up. So, Thunder just, real great form. And it looked good today. Looks good today.
1: It certainly did. And, looking forward to game three tomorrow, as you mentioned. Sammy, we get a game a day over this next week or so, which is exciting stuff. 8:30 in the morning, you can catch game three between the Spurs and the OKC Thunder. Now, a couple other bits of news before I do let you go, Sammy. All-rookie team. Well, that's been announced. What have you made of that? Any shot calls there or pretty self-explanatory?
0: No, pretty standard. A few really impressive seasons, a few great rookie seasons. So four guys were pretty much unanimous and locked in. We kind of knew how it was going to go. Cooper Flagg, he was the rookie of the year. He started a little bit slow, but ended up playing really well. They were trying to use him as a point guard a little bit earlier because they were down a few guys, but ended up growing into more of a forward role that he's used to, and they figured out how to use him. They were a bit lower down the ladder, the Mavericks, than they would have liked to be, especially after Kyrie injury, a Davis trade. So Flagg got a lot of the ball. He got a lot of plays run for him, and he had some really impressive outings this season. So he was the rookie of the year. I think he's the first person since Michael Jordan in Jordan's rookie season to lead a team in points, rebounds, assists, and steals. So he really did it all. He was the main guy for the Mavs, so no surprise that he was in the side. His former Duke teammate, Conker Nipple, who was the second in the Rookie of the Year, I believe, he made the record for most threes by a rookie, so very impressive start to his career. He was at the Charlotte Hornets, who, again, were pretty low down, so he had a bit of a green light, but they had a great run late in the season, and he was a big, big part of that. So, yeah, Conker Nipple going to have a great career and excited to see how he goes. VJ Edgecombe from the 76ers was awesome, especially with the McCain getting traded away. Maxey out for a little bit as well, and Embiid and George out for a lot. Edgecombe was great for the 76ers. Spurs had Dylan Harper, who I mentioned went out with a hamstring today, hopefully only minor, but with days only a couple, like a day between games. Yeah, hopefully he gets back. But he was great this year as a rookie guard for the Spurs. Came off the bench a lot, but then got some starts too and started in game one of the playoffs. Was probably their second best player after Wemby in that first double OT game. So, yeah, hopefully he's back for the great rookie season from him. And then the last was Cedric Coward from the Memphis Grizzlies to round it out as well. So, yeah, not bad there. Jeremiah Fears, Derek Queen, Ace Bailey, Maxime Renault and Colin Murray-Boyles. Colin Murray-Boyles were the second team as well. Yeah, all fine. Derek Queen, big guy for the New Orleans Pelicans, was pretty impressive second half of the season as well. He'll be pretty good too. But, yeah, it's the rookies. Pretty good crop this year, I've got to say. So it's probably first four names. All had really, really good years. So excited to see what they can do going forward.
1: Yeah, certainly, as am I. Yeah, some really impressive performances throughout this seasons of NBA by these rookies. And, yeah, they've just come in and made themselves right at home in the best competition in the world. So they've done a fantastic job and, yeah, pretty self-explanatory additions there to the all-rookie teams. And, well, speaking of two other teams here, Sammy, the Spurs and the Pelicans, well, they're set to play some games in France and Manchester for 2027 and beyond. And, well, that's lucky for Wemby because he is from France and he plays for the Spurs, so that's a nice little touch for him there. But you know what we're seeing, maybe the big bash in India, the AFL is trying to expand. Everyone's expanding, and well, the NBA, these two teams in the NBA, the Spurs and the Pelicans, are set to play in France and Manchester.
0: Yeah, and Manchester, an interesting one. They're heading there for the very first time, so they'll do that as part of the trip. I think it's towards the start of the season, but yeah, there's a couple of days between them. They'll head to France, head to Manchester as well. But you're right, Wemby in front of the home fans will be a bit of a show. I know they've been to Germany, games in Mexico City as well. So nice thing going global. I guess everyone's trying to, you say, expand, get a piece of the pie, a bit of the money. Yeah, it's a bit not sad to see. It's good to see game growing, but it's a bit funny sometimes when you see Port Adelaide and Gold Coast Suns playing in China and you wonder why those things happen. But yeah, teams got to try these things, and I think England, big, not a great international performance, or not a lot of NBA names as of yet from Great Britain, but I know there's a lot of basketball culture there, and they get around. I think they've got some teams in the European League now and stuff too. So yeah, good place to grow the game, but yeah, teams after the dollar, I guess, is the bottom line. But yeah, cool. Wemby back home in France, that's always awesome because that's a real European soccer style atmosphere in there. It gets pretty loud, so yeah, excited to see that one go around again.
1: Now, a couple bits of news from the coaching reins to finish off here, Sammy. Jason Kidd, well, he was fired from the Dallas Mavericks. I think a pretty interesting decision from them. I'm fascinated to see how they head into next season. As you mentioned, have Cooper Flagg there as the, I guess, the soul of the team, and they're going to try and build around him. But the Warriors, Steve Kerr's been their coach for a very long time. There was reports of him maybe, you know, giving it up. I don't think going to another team, but he's been around a while. But he's ended up re-signing with the Warriors. So a bit of a statement piece there. So, yeah, a bit of moving in the coaching ranks too.
0: Yeah. The Dallas Mavericks, aspiring kid. I think he had 4 years or something left on his contract. They've got paid out a lot of money to get him out of there and move him on. But they've got Cooper Flagg, this young team. They think they want to go with a new young coach and get in a bit of excitement and someone with some new ideas, as you've got the whole new squad really building around Cooper Flagg. Kyrie Irving to maybe come back. He didn't play all year, and that certainly didn't help the Mavericks' season. I mentioned they traded AD as well, so they got pieces out of there, and they will probably start from the ground up now. Not bad to see who they hire in the off season. I expect it to be probably an assistant from somewhere or a young coach or something like that, you'd assume. They're getting cleaning the house. Steve Kerr probably tying his contract and his fortunes to Steph Curry and to Draymond Green, who are going around again. Kerr did say during the play-ins with the Warriors this year he wasn't sure, and there was a couple of nights there where he was almost certainly out. Then the way the dice fell, and they didn't quite get a run into the playoffs. But a few play-in games, and he's decided to go around for a couple more. Whether he does both or not, we'll see. He might, if Steph and Draymond maybe call it quits after one, whether he packs it in as well. But intentions to at least go around again for one more and contracted for two. So, I don't know whether they're going to compete in a very strong Western Conference, but all intentions are that Jimmy Butler, Draymond Green, Steph Curry, and now Coach Steve Kerr will all be there for at least one more.
1: Yeah, iconic team, aren't they? And, hopefully they can build around that core still. Wouldn't say they're well and truly in pure playoff contention, but you never know. Always a fun team to keep up to date with, the Golden State Warriors, and obviously a historic franchise as well. Very, very good for a long period of time there. Sammy, always great chatting some hoops with you. Some great playoff basketball to keep looking forward to, and we'll chat again very soon. Thanks so much for your time.
0: Thanks, mate. Thanks for having me on. Enjoy your weekend, hey, mate.
1: I will, you too. There he goes, NBA expert Sammy Trousseau, right here on Sports Drive this afternoon. Always great chatting some NBA hoops with Sammy. And, plenty to look forward to. As mentioned, that score once again from earlier today, the Knicks 109 defeating the Cavs 93. And they take a 2-0 lead heading into Game 3. Tomorrow it is Game 3 between the Spurs and the Thunder. That series is tied at 1-1. This is Sports Drive, Regan Spear in the chair with you for the next hour and a half or so. Glad to have your company on this Friday. 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Terry Degani will join me, creator of the number one Carlton fan channel, Blue Abroad. 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
10: Good afternoon. The earlier breakdown through Auburn Grove has cleared. On Kwinana Freeway southbound after Russell Road, traffic remains heavy on the approach, though. Still a crash in Jandakot along Roe Highway westbound at Carroll Avenue. The right lane is blocked and it's a little busy. Burst water main through West Perth, Murray Street and George Street intersection affecting multiple lanes with a maintenance crew on site. Avoid the area. And at Optus Stadium, the footy is on with the Sir Douglas Nicholls round. Gates open at 5 with the game starting at 6:30, so expect extra delays through the area. It's Dylan. That's the latest traffic on 91.3 Sport FM.
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1: Oh, yes, welcome back to the show. This is Sports Drive. 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And, well, it's time to discuss the Carlton Football Club on the show today. What an eventful season it has been for them, but I know we have a lot of loyal and passionate Carlton supporters here in Perth. And, well, down the line with me today to chat all things Navy Blues is the creator of the number one Carlton fan channel, Blue Abroad. Terry Degani is with me. Hello, Tez. Welcome to Sport FM.
16: Mate, thank you for having me. Eventful is the perfect word to describe the Carlton Football Club this year.
1: Yes, eventful it has been, and I look forward to chatting all things Blues with you on the show today. It's great to have you on the airwaves, Terry. What does the day have in store for you today? I hear you're in the City of Churches at the moment.
16: Yeah, so I've flown up early Friday morning to Adelaide, going to settle in nicely here and hopefully see the Blues get on a bit of a roll and beat the Power tomorrow night at the Adelaide Oval.
1: That's right, and we will get into a bit of a preview of that game a little later on in the chat. But, Tez, before we do get into it, why don't you give the listeners a bit of what you provide on the channel Blue Abroad and how it serves for the Carlton community?
16: Yeah, I mean, yeah, look, the premise of the channel is just that. It's a Carlton fan channel. It's Carlton-focused. It's content made by the fans, for the fans. Basically am documenting the journey to the Premiership, and I've been doing that since 2018. So, yeah, it may be longer than what I thought it would have been when I started this. But, yeah, we cover all the news, all the games. We do post-game reactions, live streams. And, yeah, I guess for any Carlton fan wanting to just stay engaged, stay in touch with what's happening at the club, particularly if you're interstate or international, I think it's very much valuable. I mean, I started this when I was international myself, so just to stay connected with what's happening and, yeah, it's good fun.
1: Yeah, it's a great space and almost the new age way to support and get involved with your favourite AFL club, and we'll make sure to get all the social media handles and everything for you at the end of the show so our listeners can go check it out. Now, Terry, it was probably classified as a new era for the Carlton Football Club at the start of the season, moving on from Charlie Curnow, Tom DeConing, Jack Silvani. Is it a similar feeling again with Michael Voss departing and Josh Fraser coming in?
16: Yeah, I guess it is. And I guess it's going to happen again at the start of next year because there'll be a new coach. And so I think now that we're in hindsight, with us now, we can sort of see it's come in stages. We lost a few of the key players last year through free agency and trade. We obviously lose our coach, and you know, start of 2027 we're going to have a new one. So it hasn't played out the way we would have hoped, that's for sure.
1: Yeah, well, Josh Fraser's basically ruled himself out of the head coaching job, hasn't he, saying he's not ready yet. What if the Blues go and win 8 in a row, Tez, and make the grand final? Has he ruled himself out a little bit too soon, or are you content with him getting this decision out of the way early?
16: No, I think it's a good thing that he's done that. I think it just removes all the pressure. I think naturally, even myself, I mean, Chris Davies called in the day of the Voss press conference, and I even asked the question as well. It's obviously the question on everyone's lips, you know, who's going to coach Carlton next, and it's only going to get louder and louder. So I think with the club, wherever we can eliminate scrutiny and pressure and attention, I think it's a smart thing to do so. I just sense that there's just so much talk about Carlton that Carlton can't seem to find some clear air. And so I like that Josh Fraser, you know, was just honest about where he thought he was at. But, I mean, if he's to make a grand final, that's quite the miracle.
1: Yeah, it's a great point you make about the pressure, because even from the outside looking in, that pressure has just mounted up extremely over this past season, and I can't imagine the stress on Michael Voss on the football club. It was almost like it was going to blow up eventually. We just didn't know when. What's that been like to experience as a Carlton fan this season, Terry? And I probably got to ask, how are you doing? Are you going okay? How are you holding up from the season thus far?
16: Thanks for asking. Not many people ask, but I appreciate that. Look, what I do is a privilege, firstly. It's a privilege that I get to talk about the club and follow it along, and you know, this is what I do. It has been tough, because I think we can all handle losing, but when you are constantly losing week after week, and I think with the supporters, what makes things more frustrating is I think a lot of us know that the team was and is capable of more and better. And so it's not like we're trying to barrack for a team that hasn't ever shown signs that they can get it done. So from that point of view, it's been frustrating. Also, if you add the point that it's a pretty healthy list, and there's no real excuse for performance when it comes to injuries. And that's probably something we had an excuse for in years gone by. So, look, it's been tough from a supporter's point of view, but, I mean, it's just a game in the end, isn't it?
1: You're right. It is just a game, and a week is a long time in football. And, well, fortunately, Terry, we get to go back to last week under the roof against the Western Bulldogs. The Carlton Football Club get a win, being behind at three-quarter time. Josh Fraser's first game in the hot seat. To do it in that fashion, what were your emotions on the day? It must have been a whole lot easier to talk about your football club coming off a win.
16: Mate, it was the biggest sigh of relief. not that the win particularly meant that we're definitely on the right track or anything like that, but I think for everyone involved, you could just feel a sense of relief that we didn't have to spend the week dissecting what's wrong with the club and the performance and the team and whose fault is it this week. So it was just good to smile. It was good to have people calling on the fan cams after the game and smile and, you know, have an enjoyable night. I mean, at the end of the day, footy's meant to bring joy. And so we got to have that for an evening.
1: Yeah, and let's hope there's many more joyful days for the Carlton fan base for the rest of the 2026 season. And there's some big decisions to be made for the Carlton Football Club. As we mentioned, Josh Fraser's going to be continuing as interim coach for the rest of this season. But heading into 2027, the Blues will be with a new senior coach. You've probably had a bit of time to think about it now, Terry. Is there a particular name or a group of names that stick out to you with who you want to lead this football club in 2027 and beyond?
16: Well, I think there's two schools of thought. You either go for a guy that's had coaching experience before at the highest level, and I think John Longmire is the name that pops up there, or you go for a guy that has had experience in the industry but never as a head coach. So you think of a guy like Adrian Hickmott, for example, or Jamie Graham's a popular name as well that's been popping up. So I don't really have a preference personally, because I've seen us go for the untried coach. I've seen us go for the former coach. I think Graham Wright, at the end of the day, this is the biggest legacy piece that he'll leave behind. You know, the coach that replaces Voss is and was always going to be the
14: the biggest decision of his tenure at the club, I think.
1: Exactly right. Big decisions to be made for the Carlton Football Club for the remainder of the season. Now, Terry, I do want to touch on some of the players from the Navy Blues. And, well, why don't we start with the captain of the club, Patrick Cripps, stalwart of the Navy Blues, as we know. Talk has always been there for him to go home, back to WA, just because he is a WA boy playing for a Victorian club and would be the same vice versa as well. Do you think it is a real possibility that he does leave the club at season's end?
14: I mean, everything's possible. I don't think he'll leave. I think he's in it for the long haul. Outside looking in, it seems like he's, you know, he's willing to be here for the long haul. But I think because of what happened last year with Deconi and Silvani and Kerno leaving, that was the first time big name players who I'd grown to love for a long time had left. And maybe I'm just starting to get used to the fact that the industry is a bit of a business and a lot of a business, and players ultimately need to do what and will do what is in their best interest. And, you know, if Cripps decided he wanted to go home, I would be devastated. But I also, you know, I'd understand. But I do think he'll stick around and help pass the torch on to the next generation.
1: Now, another thing that also, I guess, rocked the Carlton fans and even AFL fans a little earlier on in the season was the omission of George Hewitt in round 5, best and fairest winner last season. He's found his way back into the side now, but did that decision at the time come as a shock for you, Terry, like it did for, I guess, the broader AFL fan base?
14: Nah, not so much of a shock. Look, the midfield wasn't functioning. There's a lot of talk about the way in which the game is played this day, in this day and age, and, you know, the need to spread with pace and they needed to change something up in the midfield. So, you know, a lot of Carlton fans were already talking about the need to shake up the midfield, whether that's playing Cripps more forward or, you know, resting him there. So, yeah, I think, at the time, the team needed to try something. Felt for George, because I just think he's just such a solid citizen and plays the game in the right way. But the team needed to experiment with something.
1: Yeah, it's a good point you make. The Blues did need to experiment, and, nothing changes if nothing changes, right? So I think at the time, maybe the right decision for the Carlton Football Club, but I do expect him to be in the side for the remainder of the season. As I do with Jack Eison, Terry, how good was he last week going back on the game against the Western Bulldogs, making his debut for the Carlton Football Club? How good was he?
14: Love him. We've been watching him pretty closely on the channel and as supporters. I've been watching all of the VFL. And, we were stoked for him. He's come along nicely. We actually, it's funny, there's a training report that I did from, I think it was the pre-season of last year where he was, well, the year before, he was a 16-year-old and he was training with the seniors. And we actually noticed him at that point, like, wow, who's that kid? He was, making moves on the senior guys as a 16-year-old. And it's just really cool to see the journey and to see him actually get his first game and not only play, but he played pretty well.
1: Yeah, he certainly did play a good game and kicked a lovely goal to finish it all off to get the Carlton Football Club a much-needed win last week against the Western Bulldogs. Just one last thing, Terry, before we do get into a bit of a preview of the game against Port Adelaide. We mentioned at the start of the chat a bit of a new era sort of feel for the Navy Blues. No Kerno, no TDK, no Jack Silvani, but the Blues were able to pick up some established players from other clubs, Will Hayward, Ollie Florent, Ben Ainsworth. It's nearing that sort of midpoint of the season now where we can, I guess, sit back and reflect on how the year's gone thus far. How have you seen those additions to your club so far this season?
14: Yeah, I think they've settled. I think Ben Ainsworth was the first one to settle. I reckon Ollie Florent wasn't too far behind, and I think Will Hayward last month has shown that he settled as well. Experienced players, I think when you come to Carlton, you've got to have a couple of games at the MCG in front of 80,000+ to really get a feel for what you're in for. So I think they've all had that now. They've also felt the heat of the scrutiny, and they've also felt the joy of a win with a loud crowd at Marvel Stadium. The next one is to feel the crowd after a big win at the MCG. But, yeah, I think there's some really solid pieces there. And, yeah, I mean, I...
16: personally, I mean, I love Ben Ainsworth. I love the way that he plays the game and the aggression that he shows, but also he can roll up into the midfield, hits the scoreboard. He's a favourite of mine.
1: Yeah, three pretty versatile players that were able to pick up. And like you said, I think it's only going to be a matter of time at the club before they eventually fit in and start playing their best footy. All right, Terry, Port Adelaide hosting the Blues at Adelaide Oval on Saturday night. You're going to be there. What did you make of selection last night? Some big outs, including Jacob Wiedering, but again, some young kids coming in for some opportunity as well, which is great.
16: Yeah, no, I think a lot of the fans have been wanting to see the young kids. And, you know, we've got all three of our draftees from back end of last year playing this week. So it's exciting. I'm pumped to see them get a crack. I've been seeing their progress in the VFL. And, yeah, I'm pumped to watch them play.
1: As am I. Now, what are you expecting from the game, Terry? Are there any key matchups you're looking out for? And, well, most importantly, can the boys get over the line?
16: Can we get over the line? Yes, we can. The question is, will we get over the line? You know, I just want to see the team play with some mental freedom. It's been a testing start to the season. The one thing about Carlton this year, they haven't really... I mean, they've been sort of, you know, in and amongst most of the games this year, so I do have an expectation that, you know, that'll stay there, and there's still plenty of talent on the park there, and I want to see the leaders stand up well. I want to see Harry Mackay continue his form from last week. Big hole there with Jacob Wiedering out, but, you know, Wade Dirksen had some really interesting form. You know, they played him in the forward line. He's been kicking goals, and they played him in the back line last week. He took 8 or 9 intercept marks in the first half. So it's going to be interesting to see that, you know, how they combat Georgiades and these guys. And obviously Butters is a dangerous player. Horne Francis loves playing at home as well. So, yeah, look... I think they're out for the challenge, and I think it's possible to get a win. Whether or not we do remains to be seen, but I'll be screaming my lungs out for it.
1: I've no doubt you will be. Terry, it's been great getting you on the show today. Lastly, before I do let you go, what are these social media handles our listeners can go look out for if they want to go check out your channel, Blue Abroad?
16: Yeah, come to YouTube, just type in Blue Abroad, and you'll see my big ugly face pop up there on YouTube.
1: Brilliant. Go check it out. Terry, thanks so much for your time today. Have a great rest of your day in Adelaide, and, well, enjoy the game Saturday night.
16: Thank you very much, mate.
1: Terry DeGarney, creator of the number one Carlton fan channel, Blue Abroad, right here on Sports Drive this afternoon. Great to have Tez on the channel and on the show, and hopefully we can hear a bit more from him throughout the season. Does some great work on his channel, Blue Abroad. Make sure to go check it out. This is Sports Drive. Regan Spear in the chair with you for your Friday. Just over an hour left if you want to get involved. 0429 913 913 is the text line to do so. And, well, we do have one here off the text line. No name attached. 342 says, "Hey, Regan, tonight's Dreamtime game may be the first ever Dreamtime with 17 versus 18. Everybody will be asleep dreaming, that's for sure." Yeah, it's not a great matchup to kick it all off tonight, is it? I mean, yeah, there's not really a whole lot to take out of this game, is there? The Tigers up against the Bombers. You would think that the Bombers on paper are just better, but the Tigers, you know, they're a surprise packet. They can pull something out on their day. And I think, look, hopefully at the very least, I hope it's high scoring. Hopefully we can see something entertaining out of this game. I think someone like Archie Roberts is looking like getting a whole heap of the ball in the back 50 there for the Bombers against the Tigers. So maybe a high disposal game for him. And, like, again, we get to see some young talent on display, which I guess is the other positive. Sam Cumming listed right in the centre of the ground here. Two, Sammy Grill for Richmond as well is a good one. Noah Roberts-Thompson, the nephew of the great LRT from the Swans. Jonty Fall, and then, of course, you guys got, like, Jacob Farrow from Essendon, WA boy, Sully Roby, Nate Caddy, we know, is a gun. So, yeah, I guess some young talent on display. It's basically young talent against young talent out there tonight. Well, it will be two very young sides going at it. The outliers there, sort of Zach Merritt, Ben Mackay, Darcy Parrish, Tim Taranto, Jaden Short, Nathan Broad, Nick Vlosten. That's really about it. And maybe Jacob Hopper. The rest, you know, under 24, 25 years of age. So, yeah, but not a great game tonight, as this listener mentions off the text line there. And, yeah, wouldn't be surprised if this is the first time they've gone into this Dreamtime clash, where it is 17th versus 18th. But luckily, a good game about 45 minutes after that. The Dockers taking on the Saints at Optus Stadium. Let me know if you're getting along to the game. I will be after Sports Drive this afternoon. 0429 913 913 is the number to get involved. Let's take another break on Sports Drive this afternoon. And when we return, we might take a listen into Craig McRae, who spoke a little earlier yesterday, previewing the clash with the West Coast Eagles, of course. We've heard from Justin Longmuir. We've heard from Andrew McWalter right throughout the week this week. So why don't we get Craig McRae's thoughts on a history-breaking game against the Eagles on Saturday afternoon. So we'll take a quick break and we'll have a listen to Craig McRae, Collingwood head coach, on the other side.
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1: Yeah, welcome back to the show. A couple minutes left of this hour before we do have to get to the latest of our station sponsors, news, traffic and weather. But before that, let's take a listen in to Collingwood head coach Craig McRae ahead of a historic game on Saturday. Scott Pendlebury set to break the game's record. And of course, the other milestone there we're highlighting here in Western Australia. It's going to be Harley Reid's 50th game as well. So let's take a listen in to the Pies head coach, Craig McRae.
27: Fly, did Pendles get through?
28: Yes, he did. Yeah, no, he's ready to go. Exciting week. I can't imagine what he's putting his head on the pillow at night and thinking. you know, lots to take in for this week, but the ability, obviously, he's done it 432 times, but this one's a little bit different.
0: You've seen a lot of different weeks in your time. How does this one sort of compare to some of the others?
28: Yeah, I've never been part of anything like this. Yeah, the game has a way of, you know, wanting to celebrate the greats in our game, and we've done it really well historically, and this is our time now, and to have someone at Collingwood play this many games and to be the game's record holder is something that we won't, you know, walk past without, you know, celebrating, and it is a great occasion. I know there's a different energy in the building, definitely. Every player wants to be part of it, and yeah, we want to put on a good show.
0: How do you make sure that energy is positive and it's not all a distraction?
28: Yeah, that's a great point. I think we're here to, you know, the best way we can celebrate and honour Pendles is by playing well. And so we're dialing really deep into that and making sure that we're well in tune with what we need to manage for West Coast and, you know, their strengths and opportunities, and put on a good show for our fans and then celebrate Pendles the best way possible.
2: How much do you lean into it as coach, I guess, into the preparation and, I guess, inspiring the players? Do you have a hype video prepared of Pendle's highlights? How much are you leaning into it?
28: Yeah, no, we do that most weeks, to be honest. We find a balance of, you know, trying to inspire, and I'm not a big motivator. I think motivation's yours. You know, intrinsic motivation's where you need to, you know, get yourself ready to perform, but we try to inspire and we try to, you know, get everyone on the same page. That won't change. We celebrate. Dan Houston's 200th game this week sort of got missed. You know, we want to make sure those little things don't get missed, because they're big achievements, and again, they make us who we are.
3: Darcy Moore and Patrick, you get through our today.
28: Yeah, they'll be fit and available. Yeah, there's a good list of magnets to pick from this week. Darcy Cameron as well. So selection's going to be difficult. We get together about an hour's time, and there's going to be some players that'll be playing some good footy that'll miss out, which is a good thing, but also presents opportunity for others.
3: Memory as well.
28: Yeah, Tim Memory would be available. Yep.
3: Does Pendle start on the ground, Drake?
28: You'd think so, wouldn't you? Yeah, I'd think so. I'm excited for what's been put in front of us. I've been, to be honest, quite removed from the day-to-day of, you know, the commercial side of things. So, you know, clearly that's not my job. Our worlds collide on Saturday, and I think this, you know, respectfully, there's going to be a great celebration of our club, our history, our past. We honour our jumper constantly. We talk about that as our cultural piece, and we want to bring our fans along for the ride as another cultural piece. So, you know, what a great opportunity to live out our culture.
0: How important is the actual game and the result in the context of your season?
28: Massively, massively. You know, we're performing really well at the moment in patches, and not getting the result in a couple of, you know, close games, and, yeah, at the end of the day, we're here to win, and we're judged on our wins. And I think we've got ourselves in a position where we think our game's getting in better shape, you know, growing week to week and playing, yeah, the best, arguably the best teams in the comp the last 3 or 4 weeks, and showing that parts of our game stack up. But we won't be taking West Coast lightly, that's for sure.
0: How do you see them as an opponent and their strengths?
28: Pressure was enormous. Yeah, you watch their last game, they had... You know, I saw many talk about their pressure in the last quarter was over 3. I've actually never seen that. He'd never seen that. That's an enormous stat of pressure. So we're going to make sure we're ready and aware for that. We've put that in front of the players this morning.
3: Did the club circle West Coast in the calendar at all, or they just have to
28: get a team playing at SCG? No, to be honest, I think that's pretty naive to think that we would do that. We set a plan in place around what Pendle's milestone could look like. We're not crystal ballers. We can't predict the future. You know, there's so many things that have to go in order to get here for this game. You know, he's been rested here and there or managed with sore Achilles and other parts that, you know, we put him out there. He might have done his Achilles or more. And there's so many moving parts. There's never been a target of certain individuals or competition. That's pretty naive.
0: There's been some discussion about that aspect and the monetary aspect. Do you think the discussion about Pendlebury's been fair this week, given the massive achievement?
28: Well, I honestly don't see or read anything. I get some updates from our media team, so I don't get caught up in the other part. But I do respect that's part of their game. I said that multiple times. We're not here without the element of the game that needs to be promoted and judged. And some have a different way of judging our game. That has to happen, because that's what the game needs. We're here on this side to play the game and put on a good performance. We live in high performance. So we step over the white line, and not many get to go in the white line or in the rooms to see the preparation for that. So there's a crossing over, if you like. But I'm not here to judge fairness. I actually say to my little girl, life's not fair, so get ready for it. So I don't live in that space. But we're here to high perform and then let the other parts be the other parts.
1: Yeah, that was Craig McRae, Collingwood Magpies head coach, speaking a little earlier on ahead of the West Coast Eagles clash with the Pies at the MCG, record-breaking game for Scott Pendlebury. Been well publicised now. Looking forward to it actually eventually getting underway. This is Regan Spear with Friday's Drive right here. All thanks to station sponsor Freight Mart on 91.3. Sport FM. We do have to get to the news as it has ticked past 4 o'clock well and truly. Still plenty to look forward to on the other side. At about 4:30, host of the Bat Banter podcast, Adam Bat, will join me to preview the full round 11 to come. And, well, for all our boxing fans out there, we've got Perth boxer Matt the Jedi Floyd ahead of his fight against pretty boy Anthony Taylor up after the news as well. So looking forward to chatting with Matt. So keep staying tuned to Sports Drive this afternoon. We'll be right back after the news.
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6: Hello there, I'm Terry Daniel. Another opinion poll has indicated a fall in support for the federal government's budget, and there's speculation that changes are on the cards. A survey commissioned by online business publication Capital Brief suggests that 43% of voters think it's a bad budget. The Prime Minister may consider carving out the 30% tax from discretionary trusts in response to concern that it amounts to a death tax. Anthony Albanese says the government is consulting on the budget measures.
9: We'll work through the legislation we've said will be introduced in the second half of the year on trusts. There'll be a consultation period about that, and we made that clear on budget night.
6: A new report shows electric vehicle sales in Australia have reached record highs this year. Mark Dransfield reports.
10: Despite what can be a higher purchase cost, more drivers are going electric. EV purchases have so far jumped 65% compared to 2025. The Electric Vehicle Council's Aman Gaur says rising fuel prices due to the Iran war are thought to have played a role in the increased take-up.
11: Australians are interested in EVs because they're more affordable now than ever before. There are 10 models of EVs available under $40,000, and you can save up to $3,000 per year by driving an EV because you avoid the gut punch of driving on petrol.
6: Tributes have been pouring in for a Victorian police officer who's died while hiking in South America. The body of 52-year-old Sergeant Matt Payton was found after he tripped and fell off a bridge on the Inca Trail in Peru. He's survived by his wife and three children. Payton's family have released a statement saying they're shattered, describing him as witty and clever. The Variety Bash is getting a reroute due to flooding in the northeast of South Australia. Variety CEO Mark McGill says the journey would have taken participants to Birdsville, but they've had to draw up a new plan with flooding closing roads northeast of Maree.
12: Between Maree and Birdsville is a new inland sea. Without being too flippant, at some points the Department of Transport are saying there's roads that may not ever be opened again. So we had to make, as it says, pivot to Piri. We had to make a call because, you know, this is sort of 15 months' work that the bash takes to develop. So we got our skates on, as you say, put the maps over the bonnet, and we're taking off from Piri. The date's the same on 8th of August.
6: The largest light festival in the Southern Hemisphere begins tonight in Sydney. Vivid will run for 23 nights until the 13th of June, with the popular drone show on Sunday to Wednesday nights. New South Wales Transport Coordinator General Howard Collins is warning motorists that road closures will be in place.
13: 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But lots of extra services, 4,600 extra trips. Metro's running, City Trains is running. The light rail will provide you additional services. Plus, the ferries will be busy tonight.
6: Briefly, in other news, a new report has found Brisbane is now considered harder to buy into than Sydney. The River City's median apartment price has risen to $750,000, equating to around five times the average household income. Finally, to the Australian share market, the All Ords has closed up 36 points at 88.77. One Australian dollar was buying 71.12 US cents. This is Air News. Round 11 of the AFL continues tonight with the bottom two sides going head-to-head at the MCG. Essendon take on Richmond, both sides with just one win for the season. Whoever loses this game will have pick number one in next week's mid-season draft. NRL and the Canterbury Bulldogs will be desperate to turn things around tonight when they host the Melbourne Storm at Sydney's Olympic Stadium. Cameron Ciraldo's men are struggling, currently on a five-game losing streak. Ciraldo says they've struggled to adapt to the new ruck rule, but they can't use that as an excuse.
7: There's still so much of the game that remains the same. You know, you've got to make your tackles, you've got to be disciplined, you've got to play possession and field position, and, you know, there's times where we've done that really well and there's times where we haven't been close to where we need to be.
6: Tennis and the singles draw for the French Open has been released. Air Sport's Paul Walsh has the details.
8: 13 Australian

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3: Through Carine, an earlier breakdown has cleared Mitchell Freeway northbound. The entry from Reed Highway, traffic remains a little bit slow on the approach there. Also in Maddington, a crash, Tonkin Highway northbound at Kelvin Road. The right lane's shut. Police, ambulance and towies are all on site. In Jandakot, still a collision, Roy Highway westbound at Carroll Avenue with the right lane's shut by incident response. And in West Perth, a burst water main at Murray and George Street intersection. Avoid the area. 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
15: Yeah, Perth's weather for your Friday, the 22nd of May, a top of 19 degrees today, and it gets chilly overnight with a minimum of 4. Saturday, a top of 17 and a low of 5. Sunday, some cloud around, top of 19 and a low of 6. Right now, it is 17 degrees here in Perth.
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15: 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Be sure to get involved on the show today. You've got about 45 minutes or so left to do so. The text line 0429 913 913. Or you can give us a ring 94 18 77 00. Would love to hear from you. But let's get straight into it for the final hour of Sports Drive this afternoon. And we've got one for all our boxing fans out there. And we know we have a whole heap here in Perth and, nationwide in Australia too. Matt the Jedi Floyd. Well, he's taking on pretty boy Anthony Taylor on June 13th. And, he's been good enough to join us ahead of his fight to preview it all. And, we'll get a feel on how he's feeling ahead of this big fight. Matt, welcome to Sports Drive. Great to have you on.
17: 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Thanks for having me.
15: No,

0: Thanks for taking the time. It's great to have you on the show. Firstly, big night last night with one of our favourites here on Sport FM, Brett the Media Man Benetti, hosting an event at the Modo Bar and Kitchen in Perth. How did you find the night?
1: It was good, man. It was a real good turnout. Brett's the best, isn't he? And I'm going to go see Star Wars with him. Hopefully he comes tonight.
0: So you're set to see the Star Wars movie. That's great to hear. Any expectations? Is that gonna be the final little bit of prep for your fight?
1: Yeah, pretty much. He knows I like it, and I didn't even know it was out until I saw him last night, and he got me like the VIP thing at one of the places tonight to watch it.
0: Well, hopefully it's a great showing, and Reading Cinemas, they're always great to us here on Sport FM, and so is Brett as well. So I hope you enjoy the movie tonight. Now, Matt, you're making history here, the first Australian to headline BKFC, and now the first Aussie on a Misfits card. What does that sort of achievement mean for you?
1: Oh, it's just, you know, all four steps in the right direction for me. You know, like, I'll conquer this Misfits platform, and, you know, I'll take Tommy and Jake's platform, and then I can fight anyone I want. And really all I want to do is fight the best fighters in the world as quick as I can, because I've had to do it all the hard way. So I'm just trying to do it no matter what. So this is the way to do it.
0: Certainly right. Is there a dream fight that you want next up?
1: When I was doing all my training, when I was alone, the best fighter in the world back then was Canelo Alvarez, and to me, he's still probably one of the best. So that was, you know, when I was away, I said I was going to conquer the fight world when I got out, and he was the man at the time. So he's probably the man I want to fight at the end, to prove to myself. And yeah, that's Canelo Alvarez.
0: Great to hear. Yeah, looking forward to hopefully seeing that come to light. But you have one at least ahead of that potential fight, Matt. June 13, you're taking on pretty boy Anthony Taylor for the MFB light heavyweight title. What are your thoughts on him as a fighter in the lead-up?
1: So he's got the world title, which is good, because then everyone want to fight me once I take it off him. I should most likely get Tommy Fury next, as long as he wins and I win, it's set up. But for Anthony, I think it's going to be, I mean, you shouldn't think any fight's an easy fight, but I think most of these guys in the Misfits platform are easy fights for me. Jake's probably the hardest out of all of them. I think he's really good. Like, he's the best at the moment out of all of them, and he'll be the fight at the end. And once I beat him, I can beat the real best fighters in the world. But Anthony's just an ex-UFC NRL fighter. I don't really look at the other guys on fight. I'm a very unique, like, different, awkward fighter, so it doesn't really matter how the other guys fight. So I don't really look at him much, but, I've heard he's tough, and that's good. You know, I like the tough guys.
0: No, great to hear. Have you gone back and watched many of his previous fights, or are you just going to go in there on the night and give it your best shot?
1: No, I don't watch anyone, man. I just fought James Agao, who's an Olympic gold medalist, so one of the greatest boxers you can get. And I didn't watch any of his stuff. I have people around me who watch all their stuff, and they'll tell me little things like, I've been told he likes his right overhand and things like that. So people will tell me like little things, and I work out things I go, but I don't really watch much of the other guys, because there's no point. And every time I've tried to come up with a plan, I've never thought of a fight or even a spar that's ever gone a plan. So because of the way I fight, I always make it my own fight, which is what works in my favour. So there's no really point. I haven't really seen him. I probably watched a few minutes of him when he fought Darren Till, because Darren's my mate, but that's probably it. Apart from that, I haven't seen much.
0: Yeah, it's a good approach you have. I mean, you got to find the thing that works for you, and obviously this does. So yeah, you're well and truly confident heading into this fight. And you've fought some of the big names yourself, James DeGale and Shane Mosley as well. Do you think those experiences fighting those type of guys is going to only help you heading into this fight as well?
1: Our boxing, you know, like what I did with James, being able to hit him twice as many times as he hit me in a fight, definitely helped my confidence with boxing it, you know. And the same Ozzy was a different fight to all the fights together, because that was an emotional fight for me, because it was a more to that story. Like, I met him when I was a kid and thing, and he was, you know, probably my first hero. So that was more of an emotional stepping stone. The James Yagao was more of a, I know I can beat the best, you know, boxers in the world.
2: Mm.
1: So I overcame all that. So yeah, definitely all helps. And sparring with these guys, you know, going to these countries and sparring with all them and training with them all and all that, that's what all helps too. And then the fights, definitely, obviously, you know.
0: Certainly right. Looking forward to the fight on June 13th. So whenabouts do you head over to the UK?
1: I'm going tomorrow night. I'll be training with Connor and that in a couple of days, which is good for me because he just announced the fight. So that will help with my, hopefully, you know, my publicity for this fight. And I'll be training with him for a few weeks and then I'll be going to Manchester for the week of the fight.
0: Yeah, it's great preparation. What can you learn from a guy like Conor McGregor in the short little time you have ahead of this fight? Do you think he'll be able to give you some words of wisdom that will help you?
1: He gives the best words of wisdom. I've learnt a lot from him, like from his words, and he gives a lot of advice. He's very good with advice. You know, not just in the ring, outside of the ring, with all the other stuff as well. He helps, you know, which is the mental stuff, which is the most important in the fight game. And it's not just him, it's the team around him. Like, his boxing coach has been like a father figure and he's really taken me under his wing, so he helps a lot. And there's a lot of other fighters over there that are part of that help. And so there's a lot more to it. But Connor is probably, you know, when he says stuff, he knows, you know, he's obviously the best marketer, the best at talking in the world. Like, he was the first to do it all as great as he did. And so with all that stuff, he's the best and all that helps a lot.
0: I bet it does. It sounds like you've got quite a few fantastic mentors on your side, Matt, and I'm looking forward to this fight in a couple weeks' time. Finally, Matt, let's hear a final message to Anthony Taylor before it all kicks off June 13.
1: He just wants to have as much fun as he can. I think it's going to be an early night for him, and he might as well just try and have some fun. It's probably going to be, you know, the end for him. I'll take the world title. And then I don't know what's going to, just trying to enjoy it.
0: We will all be cheering you on back home. Thanks for jumping on the show, Matt. Best of luck for June 13th. We appreciate your time and, you're going to go great.
1: Thanks, man. I appreciate you. Thanks for having me.
0: No worries. There he goes. Matt the Jedi Floyd, Perth boxing superstar, right here on Sports Drive this afternoon ahead of his fight against pretty boy Anthony Taylor on June 13th. I know we'll be all keeping an eager eye on that match there. And, he's going to do a fantastic job. And always onwards and upwards for Matt the Jedi Floyd. He's got a great career ahead of him. This is Sports Drive, Regan Spear in the chair with you this afternoon. Glad to have your company right here on Perth Sports Leader 91.3 Sport FM. 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And, well, not too long left of the show, so be sure to get involved and have your say. There will be time to give us a ring in this next little period, so you can do so by calling the number 94187700 or sending a text to 0429 913 913. Would love to hear from you. Of course, plenty to look forward to over the weekend, as well as the final half hour of Sports Drive. Adam Batt from the Batt Banter podcast, not too far away. We're going to be previewing the rest of round 11 in the AFL. But waffle game of the day, 2:30 on Saturday, Claremont and East Perth at Claremont Oval or Wero Fitness Stadium. And in the Waffle W, 12:10 Sunday, Swan Districts and Claremont at Bassendean or Steel Blue Oval. And then straight after our waffle game of the day on Saturday, you can hear Western Force coverage. They're back at home at HBF Park, 5:35 against Fijian Jura. So looking forward to that clash there. A must win for them to keep their finals hopes alive. So keep staying tuned right across the weekend. The Perth Sports Leader, 91.3 Sport FM. We'll take a break on Sports Drive this afternoon and we'll continue the sport discussion on the other side.
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8: Through Maddington, the earlier crash has cleared. Traffic is flowing now. Tonkin Highway northbound at Kelvin Road. Through Jandakot, a crash for a highway westbound at Carroll Avenue. The right lane's been shut by incident response. DFS and police are also on site. Traffic's heavy on the approach. In West Perth, Burstwater Main at Murray and George Street intersection affecting multiple lanes. Maintenance crews on site avoid the area. And the Sir Doug Nicholls round on Adoptus Stadium. Gates open at 5 o'clock. The game starts at 6:30, so allow for some extra travel time during afternoon peak through Burswood. It's Dylan. That's the latest traffic on 91.3 Sport FM.
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0: Yeah, final half hour or so on Sports Drive this afternoon. Regan Spear in the chair with you today for Friday's Drive. Glad to have your company right here on Perth Sports Leader 91.3 Sport FM. It's been a great show so far. Adam Batt from the Batt Banter podcast, not too far away. We're going to finish off the show with some footy chat. Round 11 to come this round. Of course, the game last night, the Hawks defeating Adelaide by 9 points at UTAS Stadium in Launceston. It will be the Tigers and the Bombers for the first game of Friday night. Dreamtime at the G, 5:45, before the Dockers take on St Kilda at Optus Stadium, 6:30. That one kicks off there. And then, the rest of the round to come. The Eagles playing 2:35. Of course, against Collingwood at the MCG. These Sunday teams have been finalised as well. The Giants are taking on the Lions at NG Stadium. A few changes for either side there. The Giants bring back Jack Buckley, Connor Stone and Callum Brown. And the outs, Ryan Angwin, James Leek and Harrison Oliver. And for the Lions, Ty Gallop and Will McLaughlin come in for Ryan Lester and Cody Curtin. And the final game of the round there is the Western Bulldogs and the Ds. Mass changes for the Bulldogs. Luke Cleary, James O'Donnell, Lockie Jarks, Jordan Croft and Adam Treloar come in for the Doggies. The outs, Jed Buslinger, Bailey Williams, Sam Davidson, Oscar Baker and Lewis Emmett. And just the one change for the Ds, Caleb Windsor coming in for Latrell Pickett. But before we continue the footy chat, let's switch gears for a little bit here and chat some NBL hoops, because there's been a bit of news out of today. Hoops Fest, that will return to Perth for the third year in a row for the 2026-2027 NBL season. So that is going to be another fantastic addition there of Hoops Fest back in Perth. And as we keep mentioning over these last few weeks, there's going to be more eyes on the NBL than ever. And for the 36ers, The Adelaide 36ers, that's it. That is, they've signed their new head coach, and it's a name all too familiar here in Perth. Trevor Gleeson is now the head coach of the Adelaide 36ers, five-time NBL champion himself and two-time NBL coach of the year. Three-year deal with the Adelaide 36ers to be their new head coach. And, consides again with Bryce Cotton, so they're going to be another force to be reckoned with. And, the other news during the week, the big headline was, of course, Joe Ingles, NBA veteran, Australian basketball legend. He's going to be back in the NBL where it all began, playing for Melbourne United. He signed on a two-year deal. And, he spoke to the media a little earlier on this week. So why don't we take a quick listen into Joe Ingles on his time in the NBA and why he returns back here to the NBL before we continue the footy chat on the other side.
6: Joe Ingles, the newest member of Melbourne United, a two-year deal. Can you give me an idea of why now? Because it feels like you probably had an opportunity to do this over the last couple of seasons. You kept re-upping those one-year deals in the NBA. Why now?
11: Truth be told, I never actually spoke to any NBL teams up until now. Unless they've reached out without my knowing to my agent, I've personally never had any conversations with anyone. My goal and where I was in my career and life was over here in America and in the NBA. I think ever since kind of Milwaukee after my ACL and then Orlando, Minnesota, for us as a family, it was just kind of 1 year at a time. Let's just kind of take it as each year goes post ACL, and obviously my age not being 25 anymore, and really just kind of see where we wanted to be each year, see how it was playing wise, the situation, and then obviously the conversations came up about the NBL a little bit, and Renee and I kind of having a first probably real discussion about it, and we were like, yeah, we would think about it this year. And for us as a family, my kids have really never been there, just for obviously vacation in the summer and stuff. I've been gone 17 years now since my last year with the Dragons, and really only coming back for Boomers stuff in between that in the summers. And obviously Renee has been with me for basically since I was 21 anyway, so coming back and forth a lot. And then obviously since having our three kids has been over here full time. And I think when the discussion came up and the possibilities of maybe doing it came up, it was exciting. Obviously, the last couple of years in Minnesota, not playing was the role I had there, which I would never complain about because the situation and the guys and Finchie and Tim Connolly and all those was unbelievable. But I still knew deep down I had that itch to play. And playing pickup every day with the guys, we would play pickup every game day. And I would be competing. I would play really well. I felt really good. And obviously just wasn't getting the minutes with the team we had in Minnesota. And so when those kind of, when the idea, I guess, came up, it was like, yeah, we would really think about it now. And like I said, I feel good. Obviously haven't played a ton of like NBA minutes, quote unquote. But we've been playing a lot of basketball, and I've thoroughly enjoyed it. I've competed. I've felt great. Obviously I'm playing against first round picks, lottery picks, all this, and always felt good and always competed. And timing wise, family, the kids getting back and being around family and friends. We've got they've got cousins that they've never really spent time with. We always laugh a little bit, but like our friends over in the States will be like, oh, you just drop them at your friend. Like we're just dropping them at the grandparents' house and we'll come out for dinner. And we've never had that option. And just the being around friends and family and obviously the competing and getting to play is something that, that I've really missed the last couple of years.
6: The competing part is interesting. When we first heard that there was a chance that you'd be coming to the NBL, we had to figure out how good you were going to be, what you look like, all that, because we haven't seen you play meaningful, you know, NBA minutes in a while. Yeah. And so I reached out to Rocco, because he plays in some of these competitive games that you do, and he said that, and I'll censor this for our ESPN Disney audience. He said, you still shoot the hell out of it, and you can also pass the hell out of it. Is your feel that you'll be able to come to the NBL and, like, whether you're, you know, superstar MVP level guy, but do you feel like you still have so much juice in the tank that you can come and be a super impactful player in the NBL?
11: I do, and I wouldn't have done this if I didn't believe that. Like, I've never, especially later in my career, like, I understand where I'm at in my career. I'm not 21 anymore, and I'm not, like, I'm very self-aware of where I'm at in my career. And if I didn't truly believe that I could come in and make an impact and help this team win games, I wouldn't have done it. There's no, as you know and everyone know, like, there's no, I'm not doing it for financial needs. I'm not doing it for the notoriety of coming back. I've played 20 years professionally. I've played 12 in the NBA. I've done 5 Olympics. Like, I've done a lot of stuff that I never thought I would do in my career. And obviously, like I said, the part of coming home is massive. And obviously, like I said, like, playing in those games and all last year, and then obviously Rocco this year when he was with the Wolves and going back and forth between Iowa, you're playing these games. And, like, we would play 20, 30-minute games, like quarters, four quarters, play properly 5 and 5. We would have enough young guys most of the time, or one of our video guys who are usually, like, ex-college, lower-level college guys, so they know how to play. And I would always feel really good. And obviously the frustrating part, as any athlete would say, is, like, you want to – like, I want to play in front of 20,000 people on Target Center every night. The way our team was and the way the guys we had, that wasn't really the option. And obviously, like I said, like, Finchie was unbelievable, keeping me updated and would always, like, talk to me. And even though I wasn't playing, I still felt like I had a pretty good impact in Minnesota. But you still miss that competitive that made me start playing when I was 5 years old. So, like, yeah, I know, like I said, I wouldn't do it if I didn't believe in myself being able to do it. I think as things were like progressing a little bit, and we were kind of having some conversations about it, I was lucky enough when we'd locked up 5th or 6th or whatever seed we ended up finishing.
0: Yeah, that was new Melbourne United recruit Joe Ingles speaking there ahead of his time back in the NBL, 2-year deal with Melbourne United. Always exciting to see one of our Aussie basketball icons back playing in the league he grew up in. And as mentioned before, there's going to be more eyes on the NBL than ever. And yeah, that is, again, a factor. All thanks to this guy coming in and playing in our league. But, well, it is time to switch gears on today's show. Big thanks to all of my guests so far. But to finish off the program this afternoon, we're going to turn our attention back to the footy. We've got a big round 11 ahead in the AFL. There was, of course, Thursday night footy last night. We've got a doubleheader tonight and a couple other blockbuster games to look forward to. And, well, with me down the line this afternoon to do just that is one of our favourites here on Sports Drive, host of the Bat Banter podcast. Adam Bat is with me. Hello, Adam.
12: Regan, how are you going? Great to talk all things footy. We've got a round which feels like there could be many, many upsets. It's just it was really similar last night to Adelaide game. Just, you know, could have gone the other way. Unfortunately, it didn't, at least from an Adelaide perspective. But I feel like there are a couple of games where you're just unsure of who to tip. And then, yeah, there could be some upsets in the making there. So an interesting one to talk about.
0: Yeah, looking forward to it. What did you think of the game last night? I thought it was a pretty good contest from both teams, but of course the criticism has been playing Thursday night footy at a cold UTAS stadium. I think it was about 7 or 8 degrees. Could it have been played at the MCG or Adelaide Oval, maybe, but what did you take out of that game last night?
12: Yeah, brutal for players and boundary riders in those kinds of chilly conditions, and let alone the attendee going to the game as well. For the game itself, you know, it was interesting because Adelaide sort of won a lot of those key contests. They were plus 44 in uncontested possession. They had 7 more contested possessions. They did get back in clearance with minus 14, but the killer is, even though they had 7 more inside 50, a 37% inside 50 efficiency, that absolutely hurt them on the night. So, yeah, look, could you have played it at the MCG or even could they have played it at Marvel Stadium? But then it reduces the amount of football that goes down to Tasmania, and that's going to be reduced even more in that little period between before Tasmania comes in and, of course, when Hawthorn's contract officially finishes. And that was announced during the week to Hawthorn's very much displeasure and dislike at that happening. So for Tasmania to enjoy their footy, if you like, going down, it's good that they got a Thursday night marquee game. But from a look, from a spectacle, and for those players and boundary riders down there, would have been pretty unlucky, and they were just trying to find their fingers throughout the rest of the evening.
0: Yeah, I fear for Adelaide in this season, Adam, because they had a real opportunity last night, just fell away from them in the end. It's now been revealed that Riley Thilthorpe's also got a 1-week ban for striking Lloyd Meek. They have the bye next week, and then their run coming up is super tough. They have the Cats at Adelaide Oval. They have the Dogs at Marvel. They have the Inform Ds. And then it's the showdown once again, which is always a great contest, which we have seen. So could this loss here be the real downfall of the Crows for this season, Adam? Or do you believe they can still be right up there come season's end?
12: I don't think they can be up there, but I think they can definitely be in the mix for a top 10 spot. So, Sam Berry has had a bit of a breakout year from the tackling perspective, from a disposal perspective. Jordan Dawson had a cracking game last night, 9 or 10 tackles, 28 to 30 disposals. Got a goal as well. He was back to his best after having some time off for, personal tragic circumstances of his brother passing away. And then I guess, you've got those dynamic forwards, the thriller, and then, of course, Darcy Fogarty. Tex Walker didn't play. He was dropped. So the three forwards clearly isn't working at the moment for them as well. Their back line, Dan Worrell, Wayne Malera, just to name a couple. So they've got enough talent in their team. Are they going to be pushing for a top six spot, that coveted top six spot now? No, I don't think so. Could they be in the mix with that 7 to 10? Sort of be in that wild card? Yes, I think they can, because they've got enough talent. They've got enough firepower. They showed it last week against North Melbourne. So, yeah, are they going to be a serious contender? Are they going to be relevant? Probably not. But, once you get in there, well, you just don't know.
0: You certainly don't. And, this season is going to throw up quite a few curveballs. But, Adam, to kick off Friday night tonight, I'm not sure if this one's too much of a curveball. It is Dreamtime at the G. Richmond and Essendon, 5:45, 18th versus 17th. Not the most fascinating matchup on paper. But can we get any excitement out of this game, Adam? I was speaking to Mick Ablett just before, earlier in the show. There's actually a little bit on the line with this one, because if Richmond happened to win, it could see the Bombers jump up a spot for them in the mid-season draft, and they could get the number one pick. And I'm hoping we could maybe see some potential standout games. I think Archie Roberts, he is going to get a lot of the footy tonight, so maybe a 40-plus disposal game from him. Zach Merritt's probably due for a standout game, so hopefully we can see some standout stat lines. But other than that, there's not really a whole lot to look forward to.
12: No, there isn't. I think I was sort of thinking about this the last couple of days and had some conversations with colleagues today about the game, and Richmond aren't that bad. And with the amount of injuries they have, was it 19 or 20 now, and they've only got 25 fit players or whatever that magical number is, are very close to that. And going back to last week, they lost by 6 goals to Euroc or St Kilda. And that, of course, was at Marvel Stadium. They lost by 6 goals again to Kiwana. And then, of course, they beat West Coast by 11 points 3 weeks ago. So, yes, of course, they're losing games. And then there was that one, shining light win that they did what they needed to do to get the victory. We're not talking about the Eagles side of it, of course. But a team that has that many injuries and that has such few players available, you'd have to think that, they're losing by triple digits every single week. But they just always show up. They ultimately never get the chocolates because they don't have enough of that high-end talent across the board. a lot of their mature age players have been really solid during the Seb Rosses of the world. Tom Lynch has come back into some okay form. Getting Nan Kervis back helps. Nathan Broad, of course, Noah Vulture as well. So a lot of those guys, those midfielders as well too, Timmy Taranto, they're sort of providing support. They're shielding a lot of the young players. So weirdly, it's not a game that you're going to be super excited about, which is meant to be the Dreamtime game, of course. But you're kind of intrigued because Essendon, unfortunately, they have been so rubbish. Like, they have been really, really bad. They've fallen off quite ordinarily, especially across the last 3-4 weeks themselves. In particular, just huge, huge concerns. Going back to that first quarter against Fremantle, they had 14 less contested possessions, 36 less disposals, 13 less inside 50. And they went almost the whole hour between the 9-minute mark of the first term to the 14-minute mark of the third term without scoring a goal. And they let Fremantle kick 9. So that's uncompetitive. And that's why you almost have to think that Richmond are a sneaky chance and comes back to yet again. This could be the round of the upset. So, you have to be safe. You have to be conservative. Everyone should be picking Essendon, but it's not going to be a surprise. I don't know.
0: Yeah, it is an interesting call, and I think the fact that we don't really know which way it's going to go makes it a little bit more exciting than the clash, it seems, on paper. But Adam, we don't have to wait too long for a bit more of a better clash on Friday night, 6:30, right here at Optus Stadium. It's going to be the Dockers against the Saints, and a big blow for the Fremantle Dockers. Caleb Sarong announced on Thursday night team selection. We didn't really know of this during the week. Might have happened at training. Might have been just something they've kept quiet. But that's a big out for the Fremantle Dockers. Who do you think steps up in his absence tonight?
12: I think they've got more than enough players to step up. That Murphy Reid will get a few more. Centre bounce or centre throw up attendances. Shea Bolton will get some more as well too. You're throwing, of course, maybe Carl Warner might come from half back into the midfield. They've just got so many different dynamics. Neil Erasmus too, of course, Maddie Johnson. The options are endless. Suddenly they are really, really deep inside that midfield. And that just makes them a supremely dangerous team as well, too. And I think fascinating for this particular game, if we go back almost 12 months today, where Fremantle lost to St Kilda, 61 points. It was, alarm bells, sack the coach, that they're going backwards. And then after that, they've actually won 21 of their last 25 games. So it's been the catalyst for the team that they've become to finish off last season and how they have started off this season. No doubt they would want to break that, currently 9-game winning streak. They want it outright. They want to make it double digits. They want to make it 10. And what better chance to do it in front of their former coach, Ross Lyon? I kind of feel that this is very close to maybe Ross's first game back at Optus Stadium for Fremantle. I don't know whether when St Kilda have come, but they've actually played West Coast. So unsure on that one, but this could be the first time that Ross has actually played at Optus Stadium against his former team, whereas most of the other games against Fremantle have been away at Marvel Stadium. So a fascinating game, more so just to see what Fremantle can do. Can they put them to the sword? And St Kilda, I don't think or rate much, to be honest.
0: Yeah, it is a good point you make. I think we know now the game plan that St Kilda are going to come in with for this game. As you mentioned, it's been done before where they play really defensively and, sort of just dower the Dockers into a low-scoring affair, which is, the exact opposite of how today's football is being played. So maybe with the new rules, it can open up a little bit more. Hopefully it stays nice and dry tonight. Should be a little bit dewy, possibly, it being a night game. But hopefully we can see some free-flowing football, nonetheless, and a good game of footy at Optus Stadium. I think it's set to be a nice and tight clash tonight. Looking forward to it. What about on Saturday, Adam? This clash, we always talk about North Melbourne, how they could just do it. And I think we could say that this week with them, we say that each and every week with the Kangas. It is at Marvel Stadium. We know how much the Gold Coast Suns and Damien Hardwick hate coming to Marvel. So I think that is a little bit of a factor. But that loss last week for North Melbourne, was that just a bit of a blip, or was that just the Crows finally starting to get on a roll? Because I don't think North have been that bad this season.
12: No, that they haven't, and this that was their worst performance to date for this season. And yeah, I think I was pretty bullish on, you know, North Melbourne being competitive. I didn't think that they could win or beat Adelaide, but they could push them right to the third quarter. I was very much off on that prediction. I'm going to focus on the Suns a little bit here, because of course they're now their 10th straight win in a row up in Darwin. They're now coming back into sort of the non sort of super sticky human conditions. They're playing in Melbourne, of course, but season 23, 24 and 25, after they played their two games in Darwin, they actually one win and three losses across the next month. So can they break that? Can they break that trend? Maybe it's going to be their one win, then they'll lose the next three after that. I mean, once again, have to rethink what kind of team the Suns are. I think for North, I still feel they're not there yet. They made really, really good improvement. And once again, going back to the prediction for last week's game, I think if they can push Gold Coast for three quarters, that will be a nice little bounce back. But the Suns, if they're serious, if they want to be top four, top six team, this is a game that they just win. They find a way to get it done. And they start to break that hoodoo that, you know, when they come back from Darwin, whilst they're pretty much invincible there, can they start just getting wins, keeping them ticking over, and they're now in the top four position, or very close to it. I think they're sitting fifth at the moment. Start to climb into that top four reckoning.
0: Now, this next game, arguably game of the round, Adam, the Geelong Cats hosting the Sydney Swans at GMHBA Stadium. We know the Cats very hard to beat there. They come in with no changes like they usually do. They don't change up their team too much. The Swans with two, Caden Cleary, Tom Hannerley coming in for Harry Cunningham and Billy Coutee. But this is a real test for the Swans. And I was saying at the start of the show, if the Swans lose this and Fremantle win, that's a new leader at the top of the AFL table. But I don't think we can fully count out the Swans in this one, Adam. They haven't put a foot wrong all season.
12: No, for the most part, they haven't. But then their last two games in particular sort of start to have some question marks. They only just got over the line against North Melbourne at Marvel Stadium a fortnight ago. So just hung on, despite North pushing really, really hard. And then they only got over the line against by a goal against Collingwood just last week, playing in Sydney with Collingwood missing a lot of key personnel. Of course, Scott Pendlebury didn't play. Dusty Moore didn't play. Dusty Cameron as well didn't play too. And Oscar Steen, the other main ruckman, went down during the early parts of the game. Brady Crundy dominated, was very close to best on ground, if he wasn't already. And maybe he was already named that. But question marks a little bit about Sydney and Geelong. Well, sort of the opposite side, going to Brisbane, dominating them for large portions of that game and, you know, getting the 4 points in foreign territory where you're not really meant to be winning. I think Geelong will win by, you know, I want to say a 4 or 5 goal margin. And Sydney, it's not going to be a setback here. If they have a loss, that's okay. No one's going to lose any faith in them. But just a couple little blips and being mindful that Sydney aren't as invincible as they sort of perceive to be. They're sitting first for a good reason. They've been brilliant. But just the last fortnight, I'm sort of curious on what can they do when they go down to Geelong, GMHBA. It's going to be a really intriguing matchup.
0: It certainly is, and well, we might have to get the split screen out, because only 20 minutes after that, it's going to be the historic game of Collingwood and the West Coast Eagles. Scott Pendlebury breaking the game's record, and of course, we've got to make mention of Harley Reid's 50th game as well. What have been your thoughts on the discussion around this game, Adam? There's been a lot of it. I think it's almost blown over proportion, really. I'm honestly sick of hearing about it. I just want the game to happen. I want to see the final result. But of course, there's a lot of talk about West Coast, you know, showing it up to Collingwood for picking them as the record-breaking game. The Pies really putting Pendles over the team these past couple months, it seems, by having him break the record right now when he probably could have done it at least a couple weeks ago. But all that aside, what do you think of the game, and are the Eagles a chance?
12: I think they're definitely a chance. I had a bit of a monologue on my podcast this week about just that, so I'll try to sum it up pretty quickly. You know, Scotty Penderbury, he has earned the right to do whatever he wants to do. If he wants to wear 12 Guernseys and sort of change them throughout the game and then auction them off for money, that's okay. If he wants to wear a gold Guernsey, that's absolutely all right. So I think Collingwood sort of haven't handled the situation as well as they should, but that's on the Pies, not so much on Scott. So if he wants to make a little bit of money out of it, he's given so much to the game. A servant, he's classy, he's stayed out of the public limelight, he's been so consistent. I think it was, 15 or 16 seasons? I think he's played 19 seasons or somewhere around that mark, where he's averaged 20-plus disposals. Sorry, it would be 20 because he debuted in 2006. So that's remarkable from a consistency perspective. He has earned the right to do that. That's that part of it. Now, if I'm the West Coast Eagles, if I'm a player at West Coast, I'm thinking that Collingwood or, the management of Collingwood, however you want to say it, they have circled this game and they're going, which team do we want to have play or us play so we can just guarantee or be very, very close to getting a victory? And they picked West Coast. So if I'm a West Coast Eagles player, I'm taking that as absolute blatant disrespect that you've been picked for an easy win, roll over, make sure it's a glorious day for Scott. And if there was any motivation that they needed just to get up for a victory, there was just any little bit of extra, that is it right there. So I am, I'm hoping for a boil over. Even if they don't win, I'm just hoping for a boil over at least the three quarters, like right in the game, right at the very end, make those Pies fans sweat, and then after you still celebrate Scotty. But being a West Coast player, be the villain. Go into the MCG, like put on the kind of show that they did against GWS, and then hey, just see what happens.
0: Yep, the lead up's been great, and I hope the game is greater because it's set to be, as we know, a historic clash between both these two teams. It's going to be a packed house at the MCG, and I hope this game lives up to its lofty standards, and all the storylines can mash into one, and we can see a cracking game of footy on Saturday, arvo. Now, Adam, three games left to finish off the round. Last one on Saturday night. It's going to be Port Adelaide hosting the Blues at Adelaide Oval. Interesting clash, this one. Port Adelaide, again, they just keep losing by the smallest of margins. And Carlton, well, they got their first win in a very long time last week under interim coach Josh Fraser. So they're going to be up and about for this clash. What do you think?
12: I think with Yartapult here, as you sort of rightly identified, they've been in so many games, just small digit margins, having lost many of them already. I think if they have another two losses by, I think it's 3 points or less, then that will be the most amount of losses by a team ever within the B/AFL. So that's how many they've got already and how far away. Hopefully from a Yartapult perspective, that doesn't happen. I think Paul will have enough to take care of Carlton. Glad for them that they got a win. And they'll be competitive, I think, moving forward. So they'll have that confidence that they can finish out games, close them out, as they did, like 5-2 in that final term to get the victory. Patrick Kipps was brilliant. Was really, really happy for him, too, because he was under the pump, I think, unnecessarily, because that guy bleeds navy blue, basically, as much as, it would be nice for him to finish his career maybe in a blue and gold jersey, but that's a different story as well, too. But, yeah, Yartapult, I think they'll have too much talent, too much overall across the board to take care of the Blues.
0: Yeah, as do I. Now, Sunday, it's going to be the Brisbane Lions taking on the GWS Giants at NG Stadium. The Giants, well, they've been really disappointing this season. We know how injury-riddled they've been, coming off a loss to the West Coast Eagles. They welcome back Jack Buckley, which is a huge in for them. They're back at home. The Lions, though, we know they're a formidable outfit, but also coming off a loss to the Geelong Cats. So it's meant to be an interesting clash, this one. What do you make of it to kick off Sunday?
12: This will be a big bounce back game for Brisbane, no doubt as well. A nice in for the Giants. Jack Buckley, he is huge for their defensive stocks, just to straighten them up a little bit more. No doubt they would have loved to have played last week to take care of Jake Waterman, because he seemed to be the difference in the end, getting those final fourth quarter goals as well too. But yeah, I think Brisbane, they've got too much to play for. They had, a game that just, it was a game which Geelong were brilliant, and then Brisbane were just a little bit off, or maybe not their usual self, and Geelong took them to task. But that's the AFL. If you don't show up, you're going to get shown up, essentially. So yeah, I think Brisbane will be far too good for the Giants. And from a Giants perspective, I think, we have to make that call. The premiership window is officially done for them, and they're going to be, a team that's probably transitioning. We know they've been pretty successful from a finals perspective, making prelims, semi-finals, but I think the window is very much either closed or it's closing at the end of this season. They're going to be looking at a really different team across the next two, three seasons. We've met lots of talk around of where Toby Green going to finish his career, possibly in Victoria. Then that's going to sort of spell a really different looking GWS Giant.
0: Yeah, it definitely is. They're in an interesting spot at the moment, but I would say the Lions have a great opportunity to bounce back in that one. Now, to finish off round 11, Adam, we have the Western Bulldogs up against the exciting D's at the moment. They've been the real surprise packet of this season. I was saying earlier in the show as well that I think they're almost every person's second or third favourite team. I don't think anyone has a whole lot against the D's, and I think we're all enjoying how good a footy they're playing at the moment. But under the roof at Marvel, we know anything could happen there, and the Doggies do play Marvel reasonably well. What do you think of this clash, especially with the Dogs having an essay of ins and outs, unfortunately injury riddled yet again?
12: Yeah, as far as the ins go, there's nothing like James O'Donnell's going to strengthen their backline a little bit. Of course, Adam Shalom's going to boost their midfield, and then Jordan Croft will just give them a little bit more down and forward. So, key areas, I guess, of the field, well, all of them, in fact, actually. But they've just been spot on this season, as you rightly described them, the surprise packet of everyone, for sure. And to the point where they've been that impressive that they've actually led the tackle count to not one of their games this season. So you sort of have to back them in wherever they play. They love playing at the MCG, so that is their home for obvious reasons too, but they just own that ground. They know exactly what they have to do when they play there. The game suits them. But there have been so many, and I do say it a lot, the good news stories. Tom Sparrow's been one of them as well, Harry Sharp another. They've just got so many role players that are just doing their role week in, week out. And then you've got the class, that A-grade talent. Admittedly, only a few of them, but, Max Gawn and, of course, Kaziah Pickett. So they're just the cherries on top, per se, and you've got all the world players just doing their jobs, whatever they have to. They play aggressive, fast, dare I say, sexy football. And as you sort of said, people are tuning in to NAB games to see what they do. Just quickly, from a Bulldogs perspective, they've actually failed to score 75 points in five of their past six games. And they've got an off percentage of 91.7% at they sit 10th on the ladder. So none will be too good. The Bulldogs season is just spiralling, unfortunately. So I think they could be falling out of that 10th spot very, very soon, unless they get a few of those highly ranked individuals that they missed due to injury very soon.
0: Looking forward to a big round 11 ahead. As mentioned, two games tonight. Starting off Dreamtime at the G, 5:45. No late changes for that clash between the Tigers and the Bombers. And then right here at Optus Stadium, Fremantle taking on St Kilda or Euroke at Optus Stadium, 6:30. That one starts. Adam, always a pleasure getting your thoughts and insight on Sports Drive. And big thanks to you for taking the time to join the show this afternoon. Just lastly, where can the listeners go find more of your great work before I do let you go?
12: Thanks, Regan. Always a joy. So BATT_Banter. You find it on Instagram, search for BATT Banter on Facebook. Please give us a follow and share it. And then the podcast that comes out on a weekly basis, a review and a preview of the round. That's on Apple Podcasts and Spotify. But I absolutely love chatting all things footy. Best of luck to your teams and your tips. And thanks very much for spending your time, Regan.
0: Thank you. There he goes, Adam Batt. Make sure to go check him and his podcast out. Always appreciate his time and insights on the show. Always very gracious with it. And, always great chatting all things footy with Adam. Big round of football ahead, round 11. And then we've got the byes, five rounds of it ahead, round 12 to round 16. And, I don't think anyone really likes the byes, but may come at an important time for some teams. And well, that wraps up Sports Drive this afternoon. Time has flown by for this Friday. Big thanks to everyone for listening and tuning in. 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A reminder, plenty to look forward to on the weekend as well. Before the footy, off and racing, breakfast with the Blues, Western Force and waffle coverage as well. So stay tuned for that. Big thanks to all of my guests on today's show as well. Adam Batt, Matt the Jedi Floyd, Terry DeGarney, Mick Ablett and Joe Angel, as well as Sammy Truce. So big thanks to all of them for joining me on the show. And until next time, it is goodbye for now. Make sure to keep your dial turned to 91.3 Sport FM right across the evening and the weekend. And we'll catch you all next week.

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1: Hello there, I'm Terry Daniel. Labor's budget woes continue as a senior MP admits there are real concerns about the government's tax changes. Federal politics editor Michael Packey with more.
2: The Prime Minister has been crisscrossing the country trying to sell his budget measures on capital gains, negative gearing and trust. The government has been blindsided by the level of criticism, especially among small business owners. Many argue the move to scrap the 50% capital gains tax discount will damage investment. Labor MP Andrew Charlton belled the cat during a TV interview.
3: The point that many small businesses have been making is valid.
2: Opposition leader Angus Taylor argues the government's budget is in tatters and it needs to abandon all changes.
4: We need an axe. These taxes must go.
2: Labor is expected to pass its capital gains and negative gearing reforms with the help of the Greens, but concedes more work is needed on trusts. Michael Packey reporting.
1: The media in Victoria has been locked out of the Supreme Court as legal action to block the release of a long-awaited corruption probe begins. Stephanie Wacklewick has more.
5: It's still unclear who is trying to stop the report from being released, but Attorney General Sonia Kilkenny says it isn't the state government.
6: The government has not taken action.
7: And urge the court to simply release the report. Your government is doing nothing precisely because there will be adverse political consequences for your government leading into the

0: defending the decision to roll out an AI-powered chatbot to state schools. The technology is already being used by Year 9 and 10 students and will expand to Years 7 and 8 from next month. John Paul Langbrook says the software, designed by the government, will be beneficial to student learning, not harmful.
1: It's going to help students with brainstorming, with finding information out about topics. It's not going to write assignments for them, so we want to make sure that we have that ability for students still to be able to do the assignments themselves, but it also will help our teachers with planning.
0: The platypus population in Sydney's Royal National Park has now grown to 20 amid efforts to bring the native icons back to the area. Four more of the monotremes have recently been introduced after a group was first released 3 years ago. University of New South Wales Associate Professor Gilad Vino says before the program began, there hadn't been any platypus in the area for more than 50 years.
2: 2023, we introduced 10 platypuses and we've been tracking their establishment, really good survival rates. They're already like early signs of breeding. And once we've confirmed that they're successfully establishing, we've been gradually adding more animals.
0: Briefly in other news, American late night TV host Stephen Colbert has taped his last program for CBS with Paul McCartney as his final guest. Critics allege the show, which often criticised the US president, was cancelled to help the TV station's parent company secure government approval for a merger worth $11 billion. But CBS says the show was slashed because it was losing too much money. This is Air News. First up, tennis, and Australia's top-ranked player will be looking to continue his strong form tonight in Germany. Air Sport's Paul Walsh has the details.
3: Alex de Minaur has the chance to move into the final of the Hamburg Open when he takes on seed number 6 Tommy Paul in the second of the semi-finals matches tonight Australian time in Germany. The Demon has dropped slightly from his career-high ranking of 6 due to indifferent form in the first part of the year and will be looking for a favourable result in Hamburg to further consolidate his position in the top 10. De Minaur goes into the match with a 5-1 advantage over the American, with the spoils one victory each on clay. Paul Walsh for Air Sport.
0: NRL and the Melbourne Storm are looking to continue their newfound form tonight when they take on the Canterbury Bulldogs at Sydney's Olympic Stadium. Melbourne coach Craig Bellamy says they won't be underestimating the out-of-sorts Bulldogs.
4: Obviously, they've been having a bit of a tough run lately, but there's a lot of good players in that team.
0: Two Adelaide Crows players have been charged by the AFL Match Review Officer as Round 11 continues tonight. Jordan Tunbridge has more.
5: Crows forward Riley Thilthorpe has been handed a one-match ban for striking Hawthorn's Lloyd Meek. Teammate Josh Rochelli was also fined for staging during Adelaide's 9-point loss in Launceston. Bottom sides Essendon and Richmond are about to meet at the MCG, the loser to get pick one in next week's mid-season draft. Meantime, Latrell Pickett makes way for Caleb Windsor and Melbourne's side for Sunday's clash with the Bulldogs, who bring in Adam Treloar as part of 5 changes. Jordan Tunbridge, Melbourne.
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7: Watch out for crashing Gwellup this afternoon. Mitchell Freeway northbound at Reed Highway. The vehicles in the left emergency lane. Traffic is slow on the approach, so drive with caution. Still a burst water main in West Perth, Murray and George Street intersection. Avoid the area with multiple lanes affected. Also, the gates have opened now at Optus Stadium for the Sir Doug Nicholls round of the AFL. The game starts at 6:30. 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It's Dylan. That's the latest traffic on 91.3 Sport FM.
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7: Watch out for crashing Gwellup this afternoon. Mitchell Freeway northbound at Reed Highway. The vehicle's in the left emergency lane. Traffic is slow on the approach, so drive with caution. Still a burst water main in West Perth, Murray and George Street intersection. Avoid the area with multiple lanes affected. Also, the gates have opened now at Optus Stadium for the Sir Doug Nicholls round of the AFL. The game starts at 6:30. Plan ahead to avoid delays before and after that through Burswood. 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Donate today at starlight.org.au. Station sponsor. It's Dylan. That's the latest traffic on 91.3 Sport FM.

0: Stevenson, the former Kangaroo and Magpie, played a lot of footy with Scott Pendlebury. Jaden Stevenson will join us. Greg Doyle, who played footy for the Saints and the D's. He's now greyhound training, and he's got Electrify in the Sandown Cup on Sunday. Tony Kendall, who is the chairman of the Arsenal Australian Club, and after Arsenal won the EPL overnight, we're going to be talking to Tony all about that. And then at the very end, Stephen Michael, one of the greatest Indigenous talent the game has ever produced, will join us as we build up towards Friday night big game. Well, what do you call it, a big game? The game between Essendon and Richmond, which is the first time a VFL game is played at the MCG since 1989. Did you get that reference?
1: Yeah.
0: Yeah, very good.
1: Yeah.
2: Very good.
0: Dave, how are you?
3: Very well.
0: Yeah.
3: Very well.
0: Good.
3: Yep. Weeks go quick these days. It only seemed like yesterday I saw you.
0: No, that's good.
1: Super excited for tonight's show, I must say.
0: Great.
1: Some great guests lined up. And
0: we're doing battle this week too, Melbourne Bulldogs.
1: Yeah, we are.
0: We're going to... be interesting Sunday.
4: You're not playing.
0: Well, definitely not. You wouldn't want me playing. You should be playing for Essendon. They've run out of people.
4: Honestly.
0: At least good ones anyway.
4: Honestly, I reckon I'd do pretty well.
1: Just stand at the bus stop by Windy Hill, you get a call.
0: You get a call up. Hey, let's start off the show with a bit of cricket. This is going to be exciting. In September this year, we have got, the Spirit of Cricket Festival in Mildura. And, this is a new concept. They're going with over a weekend. Lots of legendary ex-international cricketers are going to be a part of the journey. And the tournament, which is going to be great fun. And, one of the stars of the newly named Phoenix Firebirds, he is going to be bowling and spinning a ton and just getting all the wickets. It's going to be great fun. And that's Stuart McGill. And McGill joins us. G'day, mate.
5: G'day, Jack. How are you, mate?
0: We are great. Thank you so much for joining us. So just tell us, how did you get involved? What is involved? What do you know about the Phoenix Firebirds? Are you excited?
5: Yeah, look, as you know, mate, I'm pretty hard to get nowadays. I mean, you guys call me, I'm available. Pretty much, if anybody's polite to me, I just go, yes. So you probably caught me at the right time in my life. I got a text message from somebody that I didn't know on Saturday or Sunday. And he said, do you want to play for the Phoenix Firebirds in the Spirit of Cricket games or festival, I think it's called? And I went, yeah, sure, why not? Got nothing else to do. He said, it's in Mildura. And I went, yeah, cool, it's Mildura. I've never been there. That sounds good. Now I've worked out why I haven't been to Mildura. Apparently it's a 10-hour drive from Sydney. And I don't drive.
0: Right.
5: So, I hope they've got a train.
0: Well, it's a it's a long bus ride.
5: I'm happy for the train, but the bus would be a bit of a pain in the ass.
1: Stuart, you are the marquee player.
5: More unlucky, me or the person I'm sitting next to.
1: Yeah. Well, you are the marquee player, so I'm surely they'll send a chopper for you, won't they?
5: Oh, God, no, marquee player. Yeah. For the cricket down there. I don't know what marquee player is, but as long as it means that I've got the red carpet every now and then, that'll be fine. And also, what would also be very, very handy is if they've got a wheelchair on spot. Because what they don't realise is I'm actually having a little trouble walking at the moment.
0: Oh, no.
5: So I'm not sure how many wickets I'm going to get.
0: Well, that was my next question. How is the body holding up, Stewie? You're telling us off air that you might have a bit of a knee complaint. Is this right?
5: Yeah, look, I've my right knee, I've had six operations on my right knee, so...
0: Right.
5: That was sort of like my brace leg. So, the bait for everything when I was bowling, and that's probably what stops me from, doing much nowadays. But I started training a couple of weeks ago again just because it really starting to... give me the shits. I want to sort of be able to, if I'm crossing a road and a truck sort of appears out of nowhere, I'd kind of like to be able to get out of the way, and I can't at the moment.
0: Oh,
5: so You never know. I might be right. If not, I'm just going to be a passenger.
0: What are your expectations then? Like, are you hoping to sort of play well in these tournaments, or is it just going to be a bit of fun?
5: Look, to be honest, mate, for me, since I stopped playing competitively, I have trouble with it, which is actually part of the reason I'm probably doing it. I never played sport for fun, so I've never played for fun. Even when I was a kid, I played to win, and it caused some problems when I stopped playing, because you can't behave like that in the real world. It's not all about winning and losing. Sometimes you've got to compromise, and sometimes you've got to be a nice bloke. So I'm trying to sort of, you know, develop that side of my game, if you like. And so I'm going down there just to sort of hang out with some guys who I don't, you know, I've met some of them. I know I've met some of them. Some of my mates are going down from Perth and stuff. So it'd just be nice to catch up with them. And, you know, as I said, I doubt very much, because they play pretty much every day. There's no way I can play 2 days in a row. Certainly not at the moment. The last time I played actually was in an over-50s comp in Newcastle. I bowled 9 overs day one and then couldn't walk for a week. So I don't think the expectations aren't too high.
1: Well, Stu, thanks for joining us, mate. Really appreciate it. Well, one thing I do know is that when you get there, because they do play very competitively, as do the over 50s, etc., I know that you will be fired up for it, so I've got no worries about that, and they probably won't be able to get you off the park. And I think the guy that you got a phone call from, I'm just looking at the Spirit of Cricket Facebook page, was a guy called Tony Branston.
5: Who's Brano? That's him.
1: Yeah. He's the team owner. So it's a very it's a similar setup to the IPL, I guess. You get marquee players, and then you go and other players nominate, go into an auction.
5: I'm feeling IPL.
1: No, definitely. And as he said in his write up, it's so true as well. Legends don't retire; they just reload. So when you're reloading, Stu, that's what you're doing.
5: I haven't reloaded in years. See, I'm not sure if I'm legally allowed to reload nowadays.
1: But, yeah, no, it's look, anyone who's going to be around Mildura, it will be fantastic, be because awesome. They have gone. I think
0: who else? Did they name another person?
1: Well,
5: I've got no idea.
1: They got, I saw today a Louis Cohen, I hope I pronounced that right, a South African who represented South Africa.
5: Him? No, I'm good, but I'll get to know him.
1: Yeah. So there's.
5: They're good fellas. So,
1: yeah, and one thing I know is it'll be competitive, and there's no better person to have in your side than you, mate.
0: The other thing, Stu, we need to get, I mean, Dave here is the only one in the room that's over 50, so we need you to convince him to play. Is there any advice you can offer Dave to come and join you in Mildura in September?
5: Dave, one thing that's very important for you to note here, mate, and I hope all of the subscribers for Eastern Radio are on board with this, you have to register for the draft by Saturday.
1: Yes, exactly, you do. Yep.
5: If you get into the registration, who knows, you may get picked up by the Phoenix.
1: Well, if I get picked up by the Phoenix, I'm more than happy to carry your bags.
5: Yeah, they do large toes every day.
1: Yeah, I'll carry your bags, because then that saves your right leg, because you spoke off air, and we all joking aside, with your bowling action, you did put a lot into it being a leg spinner. You had a bit of a pivot, and I can understand where you're coming from.
5: I worked out how to bowl with the sort of 55-year-old body, which is sort of, like as I was mentioning before, it's a little bit of a mental block for me, because I kind of want to bowl like I used to bowl. And I need to get my head around the fact that that's just not really going to happen. And if it was happening, I'd still be playing.
1: Yeah.
5: And so I need to sort of work out some way of dealing with that. But, you know, regardless, I'm definitely going to have some fun.
1: Yep.
5: hopefully there's a couple of good bowlers in the Phoenix, because otherwise we're not getting any poles. So, yeah. And, you know, last thing I need is some massive South African dude walking out the bat and just going, here we go, lollies. So, you know, anyway.
1: Hey, Stu, also you spoke off air that you're still coaching and that. And I've just got a question for you about Australian cricket in general. What has changed most since that you were playing, and I want to have your thoughts on leg spinners coming through. We don't really see any leg spinners coming through. I mean, Mitch Swepson's name keeps getting put up in the mix, and he's been around for a while. Is there anyone out there that you can see taking it forward?
5: Look, mate, I think so. One of the things that's changed is cricket's got a lot more conservative in terms of their approach. So when I was playing, I was encouraged by, you know, captains like Steve Waugh and coaches like Steve Whitson and Trevor Bayliss just to go out and try and take wickets.
1: Yep.
5: So, you know, every now and then that's not going to work out for me. You might come up against a Queensland side that belts you, or a Darren Lehman that just hurts you. But that's okay. Like I knew when Darren Lehman came out to bat against me, he tried to hit me for a 4 or 6 first ball every single time.
1: Yeah.
5: Now, half the time I got hit for 4 or 6, and half the time I got him out first ball. I think I got him out first ball maybe 5 or 6 times.
1: Mm.
5: But he hit me for 6 or 4, 10 times.
1: Mm.
5: Same with Lara. Like, they just threw caution to the wind.
1: Mm.
5: But a lot more conservative now, which is why you haven't seen as many wrist spinners.
1: Yeah.
5: Because wrist spin's it's a tough gig.
1: Mm.
5: But we've just got a new coach in South Wales, Brad Haddon, is taken over. And he's sort of indicated to me that we'll be playing a wrist spinner in every game.
1: Right.
5: And one of the guys that I'm working with here, I've worked with 3 first grade guys here. Tom Brooks, who's played in Victoria, Rupe Dillon, who plays at Manly, and the best one of the 3 of them is Tanvir Sanga, who's currently overseas with the Australian white ball team.
1: Yep.
5: I think if Tony gets... I know how much work he's been putting in over the last sort of 18 months, and we see each other sort of most weeks, but he's got it in between the years now, and knows what he's trying to do. I think if he got an unbroken run in Shield cricket, if he got 10 games, for example, he's a 30 plus wicket taker, which is a solid season, and I think that deserves consideration. I think with blokes like that, you want to find out if they're good enough.
1: Yeah.
5: And at some stage, he's got to get an opportunity in red ball at, you know, the highest level, I think.
1: Mm.
2: Does it come down to a good... excuse me, Stuart. Does it come down to a good coach or captain to bowl this wrist spinner that you say and the leggy just to you know, make sure they continue to show their stuff? I mean, I can imagine it would be, as you say, intimidating when you go out and you throw your first ball down and gets whacked for 4 or 6. Your confidence is shot. Like, is that important to have, like, a strong relationship with your coach and captain?
5: Man, you have to have a mandate to be a wicket taker. But like my job, look, when I was bowling at my best, you didn't go for too many runs anyway. But the thing is that even when you're not on that absolute, you know, peak, you need to be encouraged to do your job. And my job was to take wickets. And I think a wrist spinner's job is to do that. You can set fields that, you know, mitigate absolute disaster. But I keep going back to I played against Justin Langer at the Wacker in a Shield game. He hit me for 68 off 3 overs. There was nothing really I could do. And Justin really wasn't an awesome player of spin bowling. But he hit me over cow sort of, you know, 4 times and over. 68 from 3. Next week I got 6 for 20.
1: Yeah.
5: So you just gotta put it into perspective and go, okay, today's not my day. Bat beats ball most of the time. You just got to keep trying to bowl your best ball and get into it. It's not so much the captain, it's the cricket setup and the attitude of the coach and the selectors and cricket management that dictate how a captain behaves. If a captain knows that he's not going to get in the shit for bowling me, then he'll do it, you know?
2: Yeah.
5: I just like to get forward as quick as I could, take the wicket as quick as I could, get back into the changing room.
1: Yeah.
5: For its own performance.
2: Fair enough. The other big news out of cricket in the past couple of months has been the BBL expansion into maybe India and possibly a takeover by an IPL club of some of the teams in the BBL. What have you made of this, Stu? And how big a disruption could it cause in Cricket Australia?
5: I don't like... Look, I understand... So Cricket Australia needs some revenue, so I understand what's going on here. There's commercial realities in the real world. I don't want any controlling interest to be by an Indian side, because they will change the competition. I think that what separates the BBL from other comps around the world is this is still an Australian competition. I know that the local Australian players, lots of them, feel that the pay grade is slightly different for the marquee players, and hopefully this is the same with the spirit of cricket. But the marquee players in the BBL get a hell of a lot more than the normal Australian players, and I think that the money needs to come from somewhere, but I just don't want majority control of any of the sides to be from a foreign-based entity. Not that anybody's going to listen to me. The other thing is, I mean, there's been some talk of the opening round being played in India.
2: Yeah.
5: I don't think we need to do that, because I know for a fact that, you know, millions of Indians watch the BBL anyway.
2: Yeah.
5: I don't think we need to play on the ground over there, especially when we're trying to save some cash. I just don't know what that's all about. I think Cricket Australia's shown their hand there. I must say, though, that one of the other models that they put forward was expanding our gambling relationship, and I'm totally against that.
2: Sounds wrong.
5: So I think foreign investment's probably the only way to go, but I'd like it to be limited to 40% if possible.
2: Oh, right, okay, even that much. Yeah, fair enough. So your training plan, Stewie, to get to the spirit, to get to Mildura, I mean, are you going to go through a full, you know, sort of pre-season to get prepared for this match?
5: No, look, I'm doing minimum of 10,000 steps a day, but I'm also going in the gym. I'm doing the weights. But I had a little bit of a look at a bowl yesterday,
2: right?
5: And it's not at this point in time, it's not happening. As of 6:25 on Wednesday night, there is no bowling happening. I've got a couple of months to go, and the old bulls or whatever they're called in Queensland in August. So, hopefully I'm ready for that too. My fingers are crossed. All else, failing, I guess I'll just sort of go down and hang out in Mildura for a week.
1: Yeah.
2: Perfect. Nothing wrong with that, that's for sure. Mildura is a great city.
5: Good. Very good.
2: Hey, Miguel, we'll leave it there, mate. Thank you so much for giving us some of your time. We'll definitely get you on the program before that tournament and see how you're tracking, but really appreciate your time tonight, mate.
5: Training updates, I love it. Very good.
1: Yeah. Very
5: good. Have a good night. You too, thanks, mate. Dave. Bonnet,
1: cheers, Duke.
2: Good on you, mate. What a legend. Stuart McGill, former Australian spin bowler, over 200 test wickets, a marvel, and has his fair share of misdemeanours in the past couple of months, but we move on from that, so to speak. And the spirit of cricket, so you brought this to our attention, Dave. Can you have you got the details in front of you there for that? And the tournament, just so we can be clear on.
1: Well, the one of the things, as Stuart said, that anyone out there over 50s that wants to put their name in the hat, and literally is that, put your name in the hat. And
2: how many teams are there?
1: There's eight teams.
2: Eight teams, rightio. So
1: yeah, each
2: and
1: team.
2: And what you get one player, so what's that?
1: Each team gets one marquee player.
2: 80 players.
1: Yep. And so they're different organisations, if you want to call it. Now, Saxon Sports, which is round the corner, who I know the owner of, Paul Atfield, he puts a team in. Last year was the first year they did it. So I think what it is, I think it costs each owner something like $10,000 to put towards the competition, and he gets the players in and does fundraising and all that. So, 18, maybe we get Anthony Telfer on the show one day and he can give us more of a rundown. And,
2: well, closer to the tournament would be better,
1: So, so it's 8 teams and all done by the...
2: If we can get enough support behind it, we could go up to Mildura that week.
1: Oh, how could that be?
2: Do an OB.
1: Do an OB.
2: From there. And yeah. It would be awesome. It's so funny. And McGilla is just the best as well. And so happy that he's doing well and his body's holding up. Hopefully he can get through at least one game of T20.
1: Yeah, like as I said, though, it's competitive. Yeah. That cricket is very competitive. These are all guys that are very good cricketers and some ex-professionals, and they won't want to...
4: Don't want to
1: give
4: lose.
1: Anything in to any other players, you know.
4: Don't want to lose.
1: No.
2: Very good.
1: But it's fair as well. Yeah, great time. I didn't know.
4: So it's not just for fun, it's proper competitive.
1: Oh, for sure. Yeah.
2: Yeah.
1: Yep.
2: No, good fun. Hey, we'll change tack. We'll talk footy. I know that was a bit of cricket and a bit of fun. But we'll talk to Jaden Stevenson. Now, Jaden played a bit of footy with Scott Pendlebury when he was at the Pies, including that 2018 Grand Final. But you're also telling me that the parents know each other.
1: I believe they do. Yep, they do. Jaden's parents. I know Darren, Steve-O, the dad. Mm-hmm. And, they're very very good friends with Mr. and Mrs. Pendlebury.
2: And Jaden's also applied, I think, or nominated for the mid-season draft, which is Tuesday. So we'll talk to him all about that next.
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2: And you're on the sport, Jack, Dave, Connor with you tonight. 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
1: Live.
2: And exclusive on the Facebook there. So hello to our audience. Darby, you mentioned the number of people... watching?
1: 2,700.
2: 2,700. Pretty good, pretty good.
1: Pretty good.
2: Huge show still to come tonight. Greg Doyle, who played footy for the Saints in Melbourne in the early 90s. He's now training greyhounds. Has Electrify in the Sandown Cup on Sunday. He will join us shortly. Tony Kendall, who is a part of the Australian Arsenal Football Club. What is it, Dave? He's your friend.
1: It's like a supporters group, a playing group, and affiliation with Arsenal in London.
2: Righto. So he's going to join us after Arsenal won their first EPL title in 22 years this morning with a result of Man City and who they play?
4: Bournemouth.
2: One all draw. So that sent, the title to Arsenal. Great result, that. So we'll talk to Tony about that. Then Stephen Michael will join us. Now, Stephen Michael, a part of Doug Nicholls round. He's one of the greatest Indigenous players of all time, if not one of the greatest footballers of all time. Did most of his work, or all of his work, out in Western Australia. And one of the supreme talent. We spoke to him earlier this year with State of Origin. And I got his thoughts on it, and it was great, an absolute honour to talk to Stephen, and we'll do the same tonight. Unfortunately, though, Jaden Stevenson not entering his phone at the moment.
1: Okay.
2: So, unfortunately, if someone knows Jaden, just always near Jaden,
1: give him a ring,
2: just tell him, hey, the radio station is trying to ring you. Maybe before we get into that, so round 11 of the AFL, it's going to be... It's going to be a huge weekend of footy, as it is always. Last weekend was a bit of a doozy for most tipsters out there, with multiple upsets, including Carlton winning, including West Coast winning, including Melbourne winning. So, you know, one of the worst things you could do as a tipster?
4: What?
2: What do you reckon, if you're tipping and you're pretty high up in a tipping competition, which I've been on a roll this year, so I don't know how I've got there, but I was coming equal third or something in the tipping competition I was in. What is the biggest mistake you can make?
1: Go for the
4: tipping
1: favorites.
4: Essendon.
1: Go for the favourites.
2: No. Well, yes, but no.
1: Go on.
2: Tipping a team, then changing 5 minutes before the game,
4: and then
2: the other team winning. Was me on Saturday, 5 minutes before Adelaide and North Melbourne played each other. I've gone from Adelaide, thought, oh, there's a bit of trauma here. North Melbourne have actually been playing competitive footy.
4: Yeah.
2: I'm going to change.
1: Fell into the trap.
4: How much did you regret that?
2: Within 2.5 minutes of that game starting, I think the score was about 60
4: to nothing. It was competitive for the first quarter, I think.
2: Was it? Oh, I don't know. You're probably right. Yeah.
4: Then the Crows went and kicked 13 in a row in the second and third.
2: Yeah, maybe it was then that I thought, But, not a great result. That was one of the, biggest tipping faux pas you can do. Yeah. Change your tip 5 minutes before the game.
1: Yeah.
2: You can't do that.
1: It's like when you bet on a horse and you think, oh, I was going to do that one, I'll do that one, and the other one wins.
2: The other one wins. Yeah, always does.
1: Yep.
2: But it is... it's extraordinary. We've got teams. We might not be able to get to this later in the show, so we'll do it now. Hawthorn and Adelaide. And Hawthorn have made four changes. Chole, Naren, McDonald and Nash come in. Out goes Morris, Deer, Huthwaite and Ramsden. So this is the team that lost to Melbourne at the MCG last Saturday. Adelaide have brought in Thilthorpe and Archie. So Thilthorpe, I feel, rushed back.
1: Mm-hmm.
2: Which I don't think is a wise
1: move. They said he was rested, didn't they?
2: Yes, they did, but I've been told that his back is hurting and a lot is the amount of pain.
1: Okay.
2: Mm-hmm. So Luke Pedler leaves with a knee injury and Isaac Cumming leaves with a hamstring. So they've made two force changes, but good to see Callum Archie back. He hurt his hamstring many weeks ago, so he's back. This one's played in Launceston. Tomorrow night, it will be,
1: cold.
4: I think it's actually a warm night, I think they said.
2: There's no such thing as a warm night. Have you been to Launceston? There's no such thing as a warm night.
4: Did you go to Launceston?
2: No, I wasn't there. But
4: I've been to Tassie.
2: Okay, but yeah, I don't know about this fixture and at Utah Stadium in the same week that Hawthorn got told to, you know what?
1: Get out. Yeah.
2: We don't need you anymore.
1: No.
2: Go. Don't leave us alone. We don't want you. So yep. interesting time.
4: Yeah,
2: I don't know. You reckon Hawthorn win?
4: What's... Yeah.
2: Would Dave? While Connor thinks for about 2
1: Hawthorn.
2: Minutes. Yeah?
1: Yep.
4: They get Troll back. He doesn't drop anything.
1: No, Paul.
2: No, he just can't kick straight. That's his problem.
4: If he could kick
2: Nash
4: straight,
2: Nash is
4: the
2: a good midfielder. I don't know who this Narn guy is, but hopefully he's a good player. And I think it's his first game, so good luck to him. And McDonald, again, same thing. Not sure. But Hawthorn don't lose there. That's what you've got to think about. Yeah. Hawthorn just do not lose in Launceston. And maybe they do now that the gig is up. Maybe they know that.
1: Yeah,
4: it'll be a good game, but Hawthorn, but four goals in the end.
2: Okay, very good. The first ever VFL game to be played at the MCG since 1989 is to be played Friday night.
1: Really?
2: It is, yes.
4: For the first time.
2: Since 1989, yes. Two VFL standard football clubs are playing each other, Richmond and Essendon.
4: Still won 16 premierships.
2: Is that the amount of games you won since that grand premiership?
4: Guess who beat Melbourne?
1: This is ahead of the Who Cares Cup, is it?
2: It is the Who Cares Cup. Yep, it is. It is the battle for pick one in the mid-season draft.
1: Who's going to be tanking?
2: Exactly right. Who needs number one pick more?
1: Yeah.
2: Yeah, so... Richmond
4: have gotten a pick. Oh, sorry, Essendon have already gotten a pick for the mid-season.
2: Yes, but this is
4: because they put
2: pick one
4: Fiorini from on the long term.
2: Yes, but whoever loses this game gets pick one.
4: So I don't really mind, to be honest.
2: Of course not, but Essendon just have to win it. Like Richmond don't have any players left, and Essendon are just playing awful.
1: Yeah, and Zach Merritt is.
2: He's asking again. It's always after a loss or a bad loss that Merritt decides, oh, I've had enough.
4: Want him to go.
2: Well, now you do, yeah. It was talk that... I heard a podcast.
4: Oh, that he was going to go to Melbourne.
2: Yeah.
4: Yeah, Petrarch was like, stuff that.
2: Oh, did you hear the same thing?
4: Yeah.
2: Yeah. Tradies podcast with...
4: I don't know. It was with Sam McClure, though.
2: Yeah, Sam McClure, and yeah. And Mitch Cleary. And they do a podcast every week. I love it. Every week. It's great. Tradies. But meanwhile, on it was, a thing that, because Paul Guerra was an Essendon supporter, he wanted Melbourne to do the deal, Petrarca to Essendon for Zach Merritt. Don't know. Petrarca said no real quick, apparently.
1: Yeah. As soon as he said S, but no.
2: No, get me away from there. No, I want to go to a good club, Gold Coast. Richmond. So Essendon win that one. Same Friday night, my Dockers take on the Saints.
4: Jeez, those Dockers are scary.
2: They're good. Well, how would you know? No one watched Essendon and Fremantle.
4: I watched for the first quarter.
2: Well, there was no one at the ground. If no one saw the game, how do you know it's played?
4: So then, therefore, you can say Essendon didn't lose.
2: Right. Can you not eat your biscuits on air? So up at the Melbourne Premiership Ground, Freo and Saints. You'd think Freo by a lot, yes?
1: Yeah, Freo.
2: Yep.
1: They're going really well.
4: Wait, where is it? Sorry.
2: At MPG.
4: Yeah.
1: Freo.
4: 40.
2: Yep. North and Gold Coast. This one's at Marvel. So it gives North a chance being at Marvel.
4: Have Gold Coast gotten rid of their Melbourne / away woes from a few years ago?
2: Don't know.
1: That was a Dimmer thing.
2: Well, I think so, yeah. I think it's more. I think they've gotten rid of it. But this is the thing.
1: Dimmer doesn't like it, does he? He doesn't.
2: Correct.
1: Like it.
2: Damien Hardwick hates Marvel. So
1: yeah.
2: His teams usually hate Marvel. So but I don't see
1: I'm going to go North Melbourne on this one.
4: I'm going to go with Dave.
1: I'm going North Melbourne.
4: I reckon North bounce back.
1: You're only not going North because they let you down last week. So
2: yes, they did.
1: Put, you know.
2: Severely. But okay.
4: I reckon it'll be close, but North, I reckon, will bounce back.
1: A lot of things pointing towards North, as in North.
2: No, I'll go Gold Coast and Petrarca to get the three
1: votes.
2: Don't
1: change your mind.
2: Yep. No, I won't change your mind this week. So Geelong and Sydney at GMHBA.
1: Cracker.
2: Cracking game, probably the game of the round. So it's 1 versus 3 in this one. Two teams that are absolutely flying this stage of the season. Geelong beating Brisbane. And comfortably, mind you, was great.
4: And up there.
2: Sydney, who, well, have not... Well, they just beat Collingwood, but Brody Grundy's been huge.
1: He's been good.
2: He's my All-Australian ruck at this stage.
1: Yeah.
2: Yep. So this game, so it's a repeat of the 2022 Grand Final. I think Geelong are just at home because it's in Geelong. Yeah. And I don't think too many teams are going to walk away from the Alphabet Stadium with the points. Yeah.
1: I like it.
2: Yeah.
4: Well, this one's hard.
2: Okay.
4: I reckon Sydney.
2: Right. Okay. You're going different to me again. This is nice. This is what we need radio for.
1: Yeah.
2: Good. Good discussion. Why do you think Sydney?
4: Darren, I know Geelong won by however much last week.
2: Mm-hmm.
4: But geez, Sydney are just on a roll.
2: They just beat
4: and they came back from, 40 down in the rain?
2: Yes, but they just beat a VFL Collingwood team last week by a goal.
4: Not VFL, but...
2: It was nearly there, and they definitely tanked it. Like they left their best player out, or second best player not there. And they lost their ruckman halfway through the game and only lost by a goal.
4: Steele was going well, wasn't he?
2: Who?
4: Steele. Roan. Yeah.
2: They're... Yes. Okay. Do you know who he is?
1: Steele.
4: Was... Roan Steele.
1: Jack Steele.
4: No, Roan Steele, the Collingwood ruckman.
2: Oh, no. That's Oskin. What's his name? Oh,
4: it's Roan Steele.
2: Is it?
4: Yeah.
1: Roan Steele Cybom.
2: Anyway, yes. Whatever. Does Geelong win? No, you said Sydney. Right.
4: I said Sydney.
2: Then the Saturday at 4:30, which is a marvellous achievement, and we should all just join in our applause. It's going to be a great achievement. Harley Reid, 50 games.
1: Yeah.
4: Is he having a gold nine?
2: Hopefully. I'm sure he's... I mean, that's what the press was all about. So yeah. Gets the gold nine. He's had a fantastic first 50 games. I've really appreciated his rise in the rankings. You know, obviously started off a bit shaky. But his last couple of games has been elite.
4: His best highlight was the fend-off on Petrarca.
2: That was goal of the year that time.
1: And have you noticed, Jack's wearing gold on his earphones?
2: For Harley Reid. Well done to Harley Reid. It's going to be great. To be fair, I'm a bit over this Pendlebury thing. I mean, congratulations, 4:33.
4: They've dragged it out by three weeks.
2: They've completely cocked up their season, Collingwood, to get to this record and to make sure this happens at this point in time. Like, he would have been the difference against Hawthorn.
1: Mm.
2: He would have been the difference last week against Sydney.
4: He would have just given them composure and the time set on.
2: Yeah, but to completely cock up their season, which I am not unhappy about, that they have done this... To get to this record is incredible, you know, and they've held on to players a lot longer than what they should have just so they can be a part of this.
1: Yeah.
2: You know, so well done.
1: Do we know any other sport that concentrates and rates the amount of games that someone plays so highly, as in AFL?
2: Yeah,
1: I don't think it goes...
2: Anywhere else? No, I don't think so. Right. No. I reckon you're spot on there. Maybe does rugby league do it or whatever?
4: I don't think so.
2: No. They made a big song and dance about this. Mm. And, I mean, it's a great achievement. Don't get me wrong. To play the most amount of games is huge.
1: Mm.
2: But, gee, settle down.
1: Settle down.
2: I'm with Kane Corns when he says that, you know, West Coast should be fired up for this one and should not even look at the opposition. Don't shake their hand. Don't... congratulate him.
4: We
2: don't need to go the knuckle, but just Collingwood have disrespected West Coast so much by this. They have paused games. They have ruined their season to focus on this one. We will beat West Coast. That's what they're saying. They've already won the game.
1: Mm. And I reckon West Coast should go out there and give it the stance. Mm. Like, you remember the Adelaide Crows in the...
4: It's back at the G.
2: Yep.
4: The place.
2: Well, we did it.
4: Dom Sheed pocket.
2: Yep, of course, yeah. Replay of the 18 grand final, correct. So, yeah. I'm a bit over it. Congratulations to him, but I mean, it's him and I mean, I know it's long gone now, but the consecutive games record as well.
4: What was it?
2: Well, it was Jim Steins, but then...
4: Oh, then still Jack Crisp.
2: Yeah,
1: no,
2: Jack,
1: not
2: Crisp.
1: Still, Jack Crisp.
2: Jack Crisp got it. Mm. You know, and they're hanging on to that one. I mean, they're just trying to break these records, but not the health of their team and their club. Like,
1: how about breaking the record of winning an AFL Grand Final?
2: Yeah.
1: Again.
2: Yeah. Again. Do it. Yeah.
4: Number one. But,
1: good luck to him.
2: Good luck to Pendles. Yeah,
1: as it's being celebrated, we say good luck.
2: Well done. So Saturday night sees Port Adelaide versus the unbeaten Josh Fraser Carlton.
4: That doesn't sound good.
1: Do you know what?
2: No, I think the Power win this.
1: That was just... The writing was on the wall.
2: What happened to the Bulldogs?
1: The writing was on the wall, and they can't keep using... Can't keep using injuries as an excuse, whether it's an excuse or a reason, but, you know, just got to put up with it. And
4: is it time for Bevo out?
2: Yeah, well, there we go. That's a question. No.
1: No, I think he's...
4: Or is this like a full players...
2: I think this is an injury thing.
4: Haven't they got most of their players back?
2: No, they haven't. Not nearly. Bondopelli, he's actually lost both legs now, Bondopelli.
4: Well, I know. What happened
2: to the
4: other
2: one? It's crazy. It's amazing. He's going around on stumps at this stage. It's quite an amazing achievement that he's still part of the 23.
1: Him. Yeah. Three votes.
2: But anyway, back to Port Adelaide and Carlton. We'll get to the Dogs. Carlton, great win. Well done to them. Power, they continue on. I think the Power, just because it's at home.
1: I think the Power, yeah.
2: Yeah. Giants taking on the Brisbane Lions. This one's at NG Stadium in Western Sydney. A bit of a test for the Giants.
4: What are the Giants doing?
2: I don't know. Well, it just seems they're in no man's land right now, which is unfortunate.
4: They're not old.
2: No.
4: They don't have injuries. No. But then they're young. Not young.
2: No, well, they're right. They're in no man's land. They're not old, they're not young, they're not good. So... And, well, Brisbane are just travelling again as well. I mean, that was evident last Thursday night against Geelong, that they're a mile off winning the premiership this year. They're not in that category anymore.
4: They'll be right.
2: No, I'm writing them off. They are not in the same category as Sydney, Fremantle, Geelong. They're not even up to a Melbourne standard yet. Like they can be good, but
4: I forgot
2: defensively, and the way that they, you know, again the way they played against Geelong, I just don't think they're in that conversation.
1: No, I'm with you.
2: Yeah, even Gold Coast, you know, they're
4: a high scoring team.
2: Who, though? Brisbane?
4: Yeah,
2: no, definitely. But look at the against. Then we got Bulldogs of Melbourne for the Garve Jack Cup. Yep. Or the replay of the 2021 Grand Final. And, Dave, you can rebuttal by saying the replay of the 1954 Grand Final.
1: Look, this is...
2: This is what?
1: A test. This is a test for the Doggies because Melbourne are going well.
2: Yes, and, they certainly
1: what
2: are.
1: What a great coach they got.
2: Wow. Didn't they just spot on with that choice?
1: Hey, weren't they?
2: Well, here I am wanting Bucks.
1: Yeah.
2: And that made me sick, but I thought he was the best choice. And they'd gone this Stephen King, who I nearly had a heart attack when that news was announced. I nearly ran off the road. I heard it driving home from work and nearly crashed. Went straight on the phone to Burnsy for a bit of comfort.
1: Yeah.
2: And Burnsy goes, "You got the right one." And I was like, "Really? Who?" And then he goes, "No, don't worry. You got the right one."
1: All right.
2: And then Melbourne are fifth on the ladder. Only losing three of the 10 games they've played.
4: Who have they lost to?
2: One of them they... the greatest lesson you can ever learn was losing to the unlosable, wasn't it?
1: Yeah.
2: And they did that early in the season, so they are never going to take another team lightly this year.
1: No.
2: So that's the danger that, you know, the Bulldogs and... Melbourne play Richmond and they play Essendon again, so you've only got that little...
4: Yeah, but that's at the G. You'll be fine.
2: Sure. But, you know, they're just a great reminder that they can lose. It happened at the start of the year, so they won't do that again twice.
1: No.
2: But they're very happy that they're going so well.
4: You've lost to the top two sides.
2: Yep. And the and worst team, isn't
4: it? The Bombers.
2: Look at you with
4: so
2: your
4: smile. Really.
1: Anyway, as Stuart McGill says,
2: yes.
1: Move on.
2: Right. Melbourne by plenty. Hey, let's move on. Let's talk about greyhound racing. How about that? It's going to be a huge event Sunday at the Sandown Park. We're going to be talking to Electrify's trainer, and that's Greg Doyle. Next.
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2: And you're on the Sport, Jack Dave Connor with you tonight. Hopefully you're having a great time wherever you are. At the Sport FM on Twitter, Facebook or Instagram. Make sure you go there, like us and follow us to get all the show news, links to interviews. And if you could subscribe to our podcast page, that would be amazing. Still got Tony Kendall to join us. He's going to talk to us about Arsenal's EPL win, and they've got plenty more on the table for them. Stephen Michael will join us as well. Maybe we can push them back a bit because I've just got correspondence from Jaden. Okay. He's available after this chat, if that's all right.
1: Right, okay. I'll
2: we can
1: him.
2: Do that?
1: Yeah, yeah.
2: Very good. So we can get to Jaden Stevenson after this next chat, which we'll do now.
22: It's the first heat, the first of three heats of the Sportsbet Sandown Cup. And they're set to run. Ready? And away. A fairly good start there from on the inside. Poor Quimby. Wide out in Bloom's carving over, trying to get around Electrify, and does so. And in Bloom joins on poor Quimby around the turn. Electrify third. Fade to Black four. Magpie Hector gets to fifth. Goose the leader five. Power Squeeze was next. Lakeview Hunter and Mapunga Breeze at the rear of the field. To the back, poor Quimby the leader. Electrify a length away. Magpie Hector is stalking them now. Gets to third, railing through Power Squeeze as Electrify takes the lead. This quartet are well clear on the others, headed by In Bloom. But there goes Electrify. Charged away. Power Squeeze through to second ahead of Magpie Hector. And it's going to be Electrify.
2: And Electrify won the heat. Well, heat one of the Sandown Cup and is into the final this Sunday. It's going to be an amazing event. It always is the time-honoured Sandown Cup. It's going to be great. And the trainer of Electrify, well, he's a former Demon, former Saint, and now he is a, well, greyhound trainer, and that's Greg Doyle. G'day, Greg.
23: G'day, Jack. How are you going?
2: We're great in here. Thanks so much for joining us. It's always good fun to talk about another sport. On this program, and greyhound racing, it's sort of close to my heart. I love it. Talk to us about Electrify and this greyhound ahead of the Sandown Cup on Sunday.
23: Yeah, look, we bought him as a pup. I bred some litters previously, but bought him at 3 months old, and he's shown, you know, a fair bit of ability from the start, but it wasn't really until we got him racing and realised he was probably going to be better suited over 600 or 700 metres. So we, yeah, we sort of went through a bit of heartache early in his career where he was a bit goofy and found a bit of trouble in races, and he can still do that. But, yeah, he's sort of excelling. He's got extraordinary speed, but he's also got stamina, which is a little bit rare for stayers. A lot of the ones that are quicker early tend to get tired at the end, whereas he he's able to maintain it, which is what makes him a little bit special. And hopefully he can go on, and you know, if he, hopefully he wins Friday night. But if he doesn't win, hopefully there's a big win around the corner for him.
2: I must say Friday night, sorry, I kept saying Sunday. But the way that the heats were run, and the one that you and Electrify won, it was a hard fought win. I mean, it had to come from box three, which can, you know, be an awkward box, and it got to the rail quite well. And then in the back straight, just powered home against the other quality greys. How did you train it that way, or is that part of the greyhound and its sort of DNA?
23: He definitely wants to find the rail when he can. He can run around dogs, although he hasn't for a little while, which is a little bit of a question mark we've got over him. When he won his Silver Chief Heat back in December, he sort of ran around and four wide and looked exceptional. So, but he can on occasion sort of want to persevere for an inside run. But yeah, from box three the other night, copped a little check early and then found the rail, and once the leader sort of rolled off the rail down the back a little bit and gave him the invitation, he was good enough to take it and run away. So that's probably the challenge this week, because we're drawn out in box eight in the final. So how he navigates that, and if he can get to the fence, because he'll want to try and get there. But if he's too desperate for it, he might cause his own trouble for himself.
2: Yeah. So what's sort of your expectation then going into this? I mean, the box eight is awkward, as you say, and for a dog that loves a rail, do you see yourself winning the race, or might it be a bit too hard because of that draw that you've got?
23: He's certainly good enough, and he's got enough early speed to put himself... He won't lead, I don't think, because without a trace, he's an exceptional beginner. She's got box two. And there's a bit of a variation of, you know, reasonably quick beginners and then some fairly average beginners. Mm. So he's good enough to sort of get across the second, third, maybe fourth. And from there, he can certainly put himself in the race because, as I said, he is still quite strong as well. So he certainly doesn't need to lead to win the race, but it'd be helpful if he did. Mm. But yeah, he's got enough speed, and he's learnt not to... He crashed to the rail a little bit out of the boxes early in his career. That's why we probably would have preferred to draw near the rails. But that said, he's raced in two huge races recently and had boxes two and three, and we thought, how good? And you asked about expectation. We had high expectations from those boxes, and we got basically knocked out of the race in the first 20 metres both times. So maybe slightly lower expectations from box eight, but unless Peter Orr jumps the fence and causes great havoc or something, there shouldn't be anything that hits him in the first 30 or 40 metres.
2: No, so. I can imagine. Now, we're talking to Greg Doyle, greyhound trainer, but you were an ex-footballer, as I said in your intro. How did you get into greyhound training with all your footy background?
23: Oh, like I said, I've sort of... I grew up near the Sandown track, so, you know, when I was a little kid, I sort of... Bill Collins, show my age now, Bill Collins used to call the dogs, yeah, and depending on which way the wind was going, I could hear the races being called when I went to bed. So I've got to a point, I rode my bike up there and looked over the old wrought iron fence they had at the back and thought, what the bloody hell's going on? So, yeah, and that was my first sort of introduction to it. And then, yeah, I had an uncle that had been travelling around Australia. He came back to Melbourne sort of when I was probably maybe 12, 13, and he'd been into dogs, and when I get a bit older, he decided to buy one when I was sort of 18, 19, and that was the start of it. And yeah, sort of not really been into it in any big way, but yeah, love the animal. They're beautiful dogs, and yeah, just mucked around with it, and this boy is certainly the fastest dog I've had, that's for sure.
2: And so is Electrify the best one you've had, or have you had others that have won bigger races? What's...
23: he's certainly the best. I've had two or three City winners sort of over the time. When I first got back into it in 2019, I had a dog called, a girl, yeah, called Kiyamara, and she was trained by others, and that's sort of what got me back into it. The trainer wanted to sort of

0: Electrifiers.
1: All right, so you've struck gold with Electrifiers. So now we look forward to Friday night then and seeing it win from Box 8. It's going to be great. Now, Greg, you've also spent time with a lot of your life has been revolved around footy, not only with the AFL with the Saints and the D's, but you're a part of Dandenong's VFA Premiership. Then you worked at the Oakley Chargers for a bit. So footy has been a part of your life. I just wanted to touch on the Oakley Chargers bit when you worked with them. That was that sort of a goal of yours to be coaching?
0: Yeah, well, when I was still playing, I had a year at Frankston. After I left Melbourne, I had a year at Terrell when they were in the VFL. Came back, had a year at Frankston and thought, oh, bugger this, I wouldn't mind coaching. And I ended up getting a coaching job down at Rye on the Mornington Peninsula and coached them for 2 years. Ended up playing. Love coaching, but because I wanted to keep playing and my knee was buggered, I decided I couldn't sort of coach and play. I had to sort of train away from the group. So, gave up the coaching for a short period and kept playing till 2006. We actually had our premiership, 20-year premiership reunion last week, which was great to catch up with all the boys. So, but I sort of crossed over and I got involved with the Oakley Chargers. I live in Mulgrave, so I was close. And Rowan Welsh had just got the coaching job, so former Carlton player, you'd know Rowan Welsh, and we played in the premiership together at Dandenong. So Woosher asked me to come and give him a hand, so I spent 4 years as an assistant. He then moved on to do Big Metro. I did 2 years with him and then actually got the coaching job back at the Chargers in 2011. There's still some pretty handy players running around that group. So.
1: Well, you did send me the message. So it was Toby Green, Jack Viney, Sam Collins, Adam Tomlinson and Dom Tyson, just to name a few that you worked with. What were they all like as kids? Were they all just competitive mongrels ready for a good contest?
0: I was challenging coaching Toby and Jack in the same team. There's no doubt about that. I mean, we've all watched Toby's career, and I couldn't be prouder of what he's achieved. But as he was as a young AFL player, he was a bit loose, and I think people were aware of that. And he was certainly that as a youngster. And then the Giants have been able to harness that raw ability. You know, to then see him go on and be all Australian captain is quite unbelievable to be honest. And you know, Jack Viney captain Melbourne, and Sam Collins, who went through an unconventional pass, having to go through Box Hill and had a stint at Fremantle, ended up being a co-captain at the Gold Coast. So quite extraordinary that three players I coached out of that that year. And credit to all of our assistant coaches too. I had a great group of assistant coaches. To have three AFL captains come out of that team, and quite amazing. And then even a guy like Jack McRae, who was a bottom major, didn't play a lot that year, but certainly next year developed at a very fast rate and has been a top line AFL player as well.
1: So you just give us the other coaches that are listening to this, Greg, tips. How do you coach an AFL captain?
0: I don't think it's a bit like greyhound stayers. I think they're born and not made. I mean, you know, just that competitiveness. A couple of years earlier in the Chargers program, we had Luke Shuey, and you know, you just watched a guy like him, and even at 18, you go, geez, he's going to be a top line AFL player and potentially a captain of a club, which he was. And you just tell even at 17, 18 that those leadership qualities you can see in those young men, and they certainly developed them. I'll be honest, Toby was one I probably didn't see it in, but Jack Viney certainly, Dom Tyson absolutely. So but yeah, Toby sort of probably exceeded, and it shows how quickly young guys even from 17 and 18 can develop once they get in the right system and the right environment. And credit to the Giants that they were able to develop that.
1: Yeah, no, very good. Now, I just want to touch on your AFL career. I know the two games with the Saints, but as a Melbourne supporter, I'm more interested in your time at the D's. You were there for an interesting time, 93 to 96. So you were there when the club played off in a prelim against West Coast in Perth in 94. But also, you ended your time in 96 when Melbourne were about to merge with Hawthorn. What are your memories of your time at Melbourne?
0: Oh, look, enjoyed it. It was funny. I was talking to someone today who asked me about it, and it was a bit of a sliding.

0: Bulls moment, really. I actually got drafted mid-season 92, and the plan was I was going to Richmond, who had second pick in the mid-season draft after Brisbane, but the week before the draft, Melbourne and Richmond played each other, and Melbourne had a lot of injuries, and they swapped spots. Richmond actually won, and they swapped spots on the ladder, so Melbourne had second pick, and I got picked by Melbourne instead of Richmond, so... I mean, look, love my time. Hindsight says, you know, I went to Melbourne and they had guys like Alan Jakovich, Jim Steins, Gary Lyon, David Schwartz, David Neitz. It probably wasn't, and, you know, when I was at St Kilda, they had Tony Lock and Stuart Lowe. So yeah. you're talking about two clubs where guys that played in my positions are in their teams of the century. So that's just, whereas, you know, maybe you go to Richmond, who were probably struggling, especially for big guys at the time, the future might have looked a little bit different, but that's, like I said, that's the sliding doors of football and all aspects of life, really. So, but no, loved it. I played the first 14 games of 94 and started in the ruck, and then I did my posterior cruciate over in Adelaide, the old traditional ruck contest with David Pittman, who famously was called Pathetic might remember, but yeah, we just clashed knees and did my posterior cruciate and ended up missing the rest of the year. And as you said, we played in the prelim and got beaten by West Coast in Perth, and yeah, it's probably the, you know, half a season, yeah, it's nice. You play a whole season in the seniors, maybe you cement your spot a little bit more. So again, maybe a bit unfortunate, but yeah, and then in 96, yeah, I sort of had a decent crack at it through St Kilda and Melbourne, and it hadn't really panned out, and I wasn't playing the games I wanted, and the commitment, you know, I just didn't have the commitment then, so headed down to Traralgon.
1: No, fair enough. And would you? We spoke to Nick Holland about the merger match and back in 96. What do you recall of that build up to that game and the actual game itself? I know you probably weren't playing, but the attitude of the club and what you remember from it.
0: I'll tell you a funny story, Jack. Obviously, with what was going on, we all thought, hey, this could be it. This could be the last Melbourne team to ever play. And when I say not just the team that was playing, the squad that was together. Obviously, there was going to be a selection of certain players if the two clubs merged. So a lot of the guys asked their property steward if they could have footies and get all the boys to sign them. I wasn't into that sort of nostalgia sort of thing. So I didn't bother, and then I thought I probably should have, really. So on the last night of training, before the game, I said to our property steward, I said, is there any more footies? And he said, mate, I've only got the match balls. And half joking, I said, oh, that'll do, I'll have one of them. Thinking, surely someone's going to keep the match balls. Like, these could be... So he said, yeah, no worries, come and see me after the game. So I went and saw him after the game. They played with the same ball for the whole game. Jason Dunstall kicked his 100th goal on that night with that ball. And I had that ball in my cupboard and used to kick it around the house to myself. For a long time, and then about 6 or 7 years ago, Jason Dunstall was a guest for a sportsman's night at Rye Footy Club, or Sportsman's Day, and I actually took the footy with me and I actually gave it to him and said, look, whatever footy you've got, well, what happened was one of the Hawthorn trainers came in the rooms after the game for the footy, but I already had it. So they gave the Hawthorn trainer one of the pre-game warm-up balls that was still left over. So, so I actually had the batch ball, which, in hindsight, and I'm glad it didn't happen, if the merger had gone ahead, probably would have been worth a shitload of money. But I actually gave it back to Jason Dunstall, probably 6 or 7 years ago now. I assume he probably just gave it to the footy club. So.
1: Yeah. No, fair enough. That would have been a very historic footy if things went differently, but you're right. Oh, it's good that it's in the right hands, though, so well done. That takes a big man to do that, Greg, and, I mean, you're not just big in stature, so I would have kept it if I were you.
0: don't worry, I thought about it, but it sat in the cupboard for, well, what was that, 96? So it sat in the cupboard for 20-something years, and I wasn't doing anything with it except kicking it around, and even then I wasn't. I was kicking it around the house in the mornings before you know, heading down to Rye or down to Chelsea or whoever we were playing. Just so I wasn't getting a lot of use, so anyway.
1: Fair enough. So just in summary, so Electrify, what's its best result is to win, but if it weren't to win, who's the other one that you're looking out on?
0: Oh, look, without a trace, and you know, Magpie Hector have won, you know, I think six or seven Group Ones between them. So they're the two standouts. But it's what you'd probably call a vintage standout cup. As all the good dogs got through, it's probably as strong a field as there's been in the race for a long time. I actually think Mapungalara is maybe a bit over the odds off box one. I think she can probably posse up. But yeah, you've got the established Group One winners. There's four Group One winners in it: Mapungalara without a trace, Magpie Hector, and Aiden's Warrior. And then you've got the sort of up and comers, my bloke Amron Toy, and Power, a dog called Power Squeeze from New South Wales. So yeah, look, absolutely without a trace, because she's probably going to lead, and that's half the battle in greyhound racing. But yeah, I think, you know, if my bloke doesn't win, I think a dog like Mapungalara and maybe Power Squeeze could be the big dangers.
1: All right, well, good luck, Greg, on Friday night. We cannot wait for it. It's going to be a huge Sandown Cup. But thanks so much for your time tonight, mate. It's great to catch up.
0: No worries. Thanks for having me, boys. Cheers.
1: Awesome. There we go. Greg Doyle, trainer of Electrify, ahead of Friday night. I got that wrong. I kept saying Sunday, didn't I? Friday night, Sandown Cup, which would be huge. Let's get to a break, and then after that, Jaden Stevenson. Next!
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1: And you're on the sport, Jack, Dave, Connor with you tonight. Hopefully you're having a great time wherever you are. At the Sport FM on Twitter, Facebook or Instagram. Make sure you go there. Like us and follow us to get all the show news. Links to interviews. And if you could subscribe to our podcast page, that would be great as well. Huge show still to come. We've still got Tony Kendall to join us. He's going to be talking about Arsenal's EPL successes because he's part of the Australian group that look after Arsenal. And we've also got Stephen Michael, one of the greatest Indigenous players to have ever played footy. So looking forward to catching up with him. But as we mentioned, we've got him on the phone. On Saturday Twilight, MCG, 90,000 are going to be there for Hayley Reid's 50th game. Or it might be some other milestone. I think there's something else. Pendlebury? Mm. That sounds right. 433 games he's played. And it's going to be a wonderful achievement for a wonderful man. And to talk to us all about it is his former teammate. He spent a bit of time with the Kangaroos as well. Now he's with Coburg. He's applied for the mid-season draft, and that's Jaden Stevenson. G'day, Steve-o.
8: Hey, boys. How are you both?
1: We are great in here. Thank you so much for joining us. Historic occasion, a historic week for AFL and Australian football. Pendlebury plays 433 games, record-breaking. Your memories of Pendles, mate. What was he like as a teammate and as a person at Collingwood?
8: Yeah, I think it's an awesome achievement. You know, I could sit here and say, like, it's a once-in-a-lifetime thing, which probably isn't the right thing to say because Boomer did it not too long ago, but I don't think we'll see anyone break Scott's record, and you know, there's a big reason for that. I mean, he's probably the most professional trainer I've seen. He puts in away from the club. He's always getting extra physio, extra massage, doing his saunas, his ice baths. He's just, yeah, the ultimate professional. And as a captain, I don't think you play under someone better. He's sort of one of those blokes that while he's out in the field, he's playing his role, getting into his spots, but he's also at every stoppage, you know, looking around, and he's telling three or four other blokes where they should be and what they should be doing. So, yeah, he's an incredible leader, incredible footballer, and thoroughly deserves all the accolades he gets. And Saturday, or whatever the game is, Saturday's going to be a great day for him and his family.
1: No, it certainly is. And, I mean, I sort of was joking around earlier in the program about it's sort of been over the top, this, but it sort of should be in the end. I mean, I will admit that it is a very rare thing that someone can play this many games of football in a row. I mean, you mentioned it before with his whole attitude and his commitment to himself and the club, but what did he help you with, Jaden, when you first arrived at Collingwood? What was your sort of first impressions?
8: He wasn't necessarily someone that, you know, really dived into the off-field leadership stuff. Like, on-field he was amazing, but, I mean, off-field I suppose it was more his actions that you went by rather than, you know, what he said. And not that you don't listen to what he said, but he was more an actions leader. And he was actually a very, very funny character. I was fortunate to come in and play round one and sort of be part of the AFL squad from the start. But I was living with Jack Madgen, who was also picked up in the same year as me, and Pendles used to just call him 44. He obviously knew his name, but he just called him 44. So that's the sort of banter Pendles has. He just called him 44 until he played his first game, and then he goes, all right, now I know your name.
1: Right. Okay, so he's got a good sense of humour. We like that. And just, I mean, it's an amazing achievement. Well, what does it mean for the Collingwood Footy Club to have this record? I mean, it seems, you know, they've put most of their season, you know, some of their season on hold for Scott to break this record on Saturday at the MCG in front of the faithful. But for the Footy Club, how big achievement is this for them?
8: Yeah, I mean, it's awesome for all parties involved. It's awesome for the football club. It's awesome for Scott, his family, his friends. The AFL is an organisation, and you know, in the AFL, it's quite a cutthroat industry, and you know they're pretty quick to, you know, if you have a bad season, a lot of people just get delisted and pretty quick to get rid of you. So I think it's been awesome that they've, you know, given Scott the time and, you know, given him the extra year or whatever. Not that he's playing bad footy, he's playing great footy, as, you know, Anzac Day showed, but to keep trusting him, to give him these years, to give him this opportunity to break this record, which, being such a good servant of the club, he thoroughly deserves to do. So I know it's taken a little bit this year. He's sat out, and it may have been to the detriment of some Collingwood games because he's still certainly in their best 22. But I think they've honoured him and looked after him the right way and the way he deserves.
6: Hey, Jaden, it's Dave here. Thanks for joining us, mate. Really appreciate it. Jaden, what's the turnaround with you like with maybe your desire to want to play AFL again? Was it a case that when you stopped playing AFL, you sort of felt burnt out? And how have you sort of turned yourself around to get back at the top of your game?
8: Yeah, like I said before, it's a tough industry. And, you know, playing at North Melbourne, losing pretty much every week, not tasting success very often, you start to doubt your own ability and your belief, and I certainly did that. And I went back and played local footy last year, found the enjoyment back, and was playing some really good footy, and realised that I still am good enough to be out there, which I had probably lost sight of for a little bit there.
6: Yeah, and so you're still working on your fitness side of it outside of VFL?
8: Yeah, I mean, it's pretty full-on VFL too. You work pretty hard when you're there, and now that we're in season, it's more about recovering week to week because your body goes through a bit during the game. So, had a massive pre-season and have taken that into the year.
1: Yeah, talk us about your pre-season. It was fascinating watching it from here and listening to the, you know, Port Adelaide updates and reading all them and, you know, hearing stuff about you. With the pre-season with Port Adelaide, what did you learn or what did you most take away from that?
8: Yeah, it's a great question. I met, you know, 50, 60 new people that built relationships with, made some great mates. But I think, yeah, probably the thing I learned was just that, you know, it doesn't really matter how well you're going sometimes. Things might not go your way, and that's certainly the case in the Port situation.
1: Did you feel you were pretty stiff and, you know, you could have made a difference with this club and team?
8: Yeah, I think watching them, you know, having quite a few close losses, I certainly consider and say, yeah, I think I would have made a difference and maybe, you know, had given them two more wins or helped them to contribute to two more wins. But that's just me sitting here now and, you know, it's we're never going to see the actual results. So they may have lost two more games had I played as well. Who knows?
1: Yeah. Well, you've started this year with Coburg. What made you go there or what was that main decision?
8: As soon as I got back from Adelaide, the coach there, Jamie Cassidy, he was an analyst when I was at Collingwood, and he reached out and said, would you like to have a standalone carnival day? So sort of practice matches where all the standalone clubs play against each other. And he said, I'll play you if you just want another chance to, you know, show people what you've got. And so I played that game and really enjoyed the environment and the club, the feeling around the club. So I decided to stick on and I'm going to play the year out there.
1: Yeah, and the season so far, how would you sum it up?
8: Yeah, I think it's been a little bit like Brisbane last year, sort of a bit of a slow start, but we're starting to build some momentum now and we're looking pretty dangerous. We've knocked off some good sides in the last 2 weeks and we take on Carlton this week, who are going really well, and if we can beat them, it'll be another great scalp for the club.
1: No, it will be. And you've also nominated, is the right word, for the mid-season draft. Have you had many calls or much interest that you know of?
8: No, nothing that I know of. All I can do is go out there each week and put my best foot forward, show my strengths and play as well as I can in contributing to a team effort at the same time. So I've been pretty satisfied with, you know, how my season's going, how I've built into it, you know, being really selfless and giving goals off. You know, a lot of people, when they're trying to go for the mid-season draft, they can get selfish, they can get greedy, but I've really been out there just trying to play my role for the team, and I'm doing that, and if clubs see it, that's great, and if not, well, I'll just continue to do so at Coburg, and hopefully we have a successful year there.
1: Now, your one word was your speed, particularly in that forward 50, and, you know, your first few games for Collingwood, that was pointed out, and winning the Rising Star. Have you lost any of your pace and your speed?
8: No, I don't think so. I think I've probably gotten quicker, bit more time in the gym and all that. So that's certainly a strength that I still try and use when I can. And, I'm still using it.
1: Still perfect, yeah. And now on Saturday, are you heading across to the MCG or have you unfortunately got a game?
8: No, we're playing Sunday, so probably not the greatest preparation going out the night before to watch the footy till all hours. So I'll be tucked up home in bed, but I'll be sure to watch along.
1: Mm. And just back, I mean, it is against West Coast, so our thoughts go to that 2018 grand final. With Scott in that game, what are your memories of him playing in that big grand final and his leadership in that?
8: Yeah, he was fantastic. I actually have never watched the game back, so I can't really remember. It was a bit of a blur, but I remember myself and whether it was the right attitude or not. I remember at the end of the game when they hit the lead with 2 minutes to go, I was just sitting there thinking, you know, Pendles will do something, Sidey will do something. So I just had that complete trust and faith that, you know, that him and Sidey would both do something to get us over the line. And unfortunately, it wasn't the case that year, but 2023, you see Sidey kick that goal from 55 and it was the case. So that's just how the teammates feel when they're out in the ground with those two players and Scott in particular.
1: Fair enough. Hey, Jaden, thanks so much for giving us a call tonight. It's awesome to catch up again and it's so good that you're playing good footy at Coburg and everything's in order. So, yeah, really appreciate your time tonight, mate.
8: No worries. Thanks, Ash, Jack and Dave. Enjoy. Yeah.
6: Cheers, mate.
1: You're a
6: Cheers.
1: Good man. There we go. Jaden Stevenson, a former Magpie and Kangaroo ahead of Scott Penneberry's record-breaking game, 433 games in the gold number 10.
6: In the gold 10.
1: Gold 10.
6: How many shirts are you going to wear? How many Guernseys are you going to wear?
1: 200. 200 min.
6: One for every game he's played.
1: Exactly right. Hey, we'll get to a break. I'm not too sure what's next, so stick around. It'll either be Stephen Michael or Tony Kendall.
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1: And you're on the sport. Jack, Dave, Connor with you tonight. Huge show still to come. We've got Stephen Michael on the program very shortly. But let's celebrate with this.
14: Whistle in mouth from Anthony Taylor. Arsenal are the champions. The party can begin in North London after the 22-year wait. City's hopes ended despite that extraordinary late rally.
1: Rightio, that was the end. Oh, sorry, I didn't have it on loud. So that was the end result of the game this morning between Manchester City and Bournemouth, which was a 1-1 draw, which meant Arsenal, for the first time in 22 years, captured or has won their English Premier League title. And what an achievement it was. And to join us to celebrate with is the chairman of the Australian Arsenal team, and that's Tony Kendall. Tony, what a magnificent morning for you and your footy club.
15: And it's fantastic. We've been waiting for this for a long, long time. As you said... Sorry, man. Down the train. Sorry, interruptions there. But, it's been a long time waiting. 22 years, as you said. 3 times in a row, runners-up. But finally, we cracked it today. It was a bit of a weird situation where we had to wait for the result between Bournemouth and Man City. But we were in the box seat. We just had to, hold our nerve. So I'm really, really super excited. The fans here have been going nuts. We've been, since this morning, a lot of them, we watched the game yesterday morning, Tuesday. We had about 400 in the pub here, and it was going wild. And then we finished the game, and obviously I said to the management, can you show the game tomorrow so our lads can come in and watch that as well? And they did. And they all rocked up in numbers, and they've been drinking since this morning right through to lunchtime, and now they're here on the rooftop. Yeah. And now we're about to get kicked off because apparently the noise is too much. So I'm down on the fire escape trying to keep away from them.
1: That is so awesome. It's so good that you're celebrating hard. But why this season? Why was this season the year to win it?
15: Well, because we've been building towards it. As I said before, 3 times runner-up, and we made Champions League final, semi-final last year. So what's happened is they brought more players in to improve the depth of the squad. So we had duplicate players who could play at international level in every position. So as soon as somebody was injured, somebody was suspended, there was a cover for them at a good level. So that's made the difference, I think, for us, because that's what City have got, and you have to match them. Mm-hmm. So, and obviously the intensity of the games and the big games, but we won everything what we needed to do. So that's what, then we led all the way, basically, until the last couple of games of the season. So it was, we're just holding our nerve at the end.
6: Tony, it's Dave. Thanks so much for doing this for us. Really appreciate it. And as I spoke to you this morning, you're going for the treble, and that is you've won the league. You're going for the Champions League, and Tottenham to get relegated. That'd cap it off for you.
15: That's the dream. That's the dream treble. I mean, yeah, absolutely, man. This is fantastic. My old man's a Tottenham fan, and I've been giving him rubbish for years.
6: Yes.
15: And my mother's banned me from talking to him about football. But my youngest brother, Golden Boy, he also goes for the Spuds. So we've been giving him rubbish for years as well.
6: Absolutely.
15: But funnily enough, he came over, sent me a message from England this morning saying, well done. Yeah. They said, but I don't think you'll beat PSG. I said, I don't know. As long as you go down, it's all good.
6: Tony, give us a brief snapshot on Arsenal in Australia. How did it all come about?
15: Well, it actually started back in 2005. We a few of us got together. And then 2006, we made the Champions League final. And we played Barcelona. And I was in a pub in Melbourne here, down in the Charles Dickens, I don't know if you know that bar. Yeah. Anyway, it's just off Collins Street, and it's an underground, under basement bar, basically. It's full of Arsenal fans that night, and I went around, grabbed everybody's name and number, and we did this with a couple of other people in different cities, and we put that to Arsenal, and they give us official status as a supporters club with enough names and details. And so we started the club in 2007. So next year will be 20 years.
6: Oh, yeah.
15: But since then, we've expanded and gone into every state around the country and every capital city. We've got a venue. And, we've got a banner in the stadium above, used to be above the North Bank, but now it's in the Clock End, in the away end area. But so Arsenal work with us closely, and we get tickets for every home game in London. So it's a pretty good arrangement. We go on pre-season tours to Singapore and places like that.
6: Yeah.
15: So I've got a good relationship with the club.
6: Yeah, that's fantastic.
1: That is so cool. Arsenal, tell us a bit about how did you get to support them? You grew up there?
15: I was born in West London in Hammersmith, which is south of the river, but we're sort of on the right side of the river, but... my old man was a Tottenham fan, and as I said, I never had any inkling or interest in that as a kid. But I was in Singapore because my dad was in the British Army, and what happened was I was listening to BBC World Service, and Arsenal won the first European trophy. And my ears picked up as a youngster, and I thought, oh, that sounds great, really brilliant. We went back to England the following year, and we won the double. And Charlie George scored the winning goal, and he's been my hero ever since. In fact, I'm wearing a red currant jacket with Charlie George's signature on it right now. So it started there, and I've just followed the team ever since. And funnily enough, it's through all the losses in the finals and other major disappointments that it just cements the following and the belief in the club. So, and I love the culture, I love the values, and they're just a beautiful club.
6: And what about this song that's come out? It's been out for a while now. That you sort of we know that Liverpool got "You Never Walk Alone," and you got this great song that sends the old shivers down the spine when I hear it. I've got a couple of Arsenal friends. They played it to me. It's unbelievable.
15: We just played it in the bar earlier. Yeah. We had all the fans drowned out the music. But North London Forever. It's an anthem now, but it was written by a lad who goes to the Angel Pub, which is in North London.
6: Yeah.
15: And it's a favourite for Gooners before they go in to watch the matches and after the games. Anyway, he's a local, and he wrote the song. He's a big pop star in England.
6: Yeah.
15: So it picked up pretty quick because he was playing it at shows that he was in.
6: Yeah.
15: And people started going to the shows because he was actually Arsenal related. And all of a sudden, this thing's got blown up big time. So and now it's become, as you said, they play it before the game actually kicks off, and the entire stadium holds their scarves up, like, as you just mentioned, Liverpool. Mm. You Never Walk Alone.
6: Mm.
15: A lot of clubs have sort of anthem songs.
6: Yeah.
15: I think it's a beautiful thing. So, we've got our own old songs, but this one's a more recent one, and everybody loves to sing the words.
6: Yeah, and Champions League, what's that, Saturday week, is it? The Champions
15: League? Yeah, sorry. 2 a.m. here, so
6: yep.
15: We've already got 3 floors of the venue being sorted out. There's about 800 fans can fill in here. It'll be standing room only in the sports bar. But if your Arsenal fans want to come along to enjoy it, by all means get in. But you need to get in by about 10 o'clock for a 2 o'clock kickoff.
1: Wow,
6: yeah.
1: That is incredible. You tell us, what would it be like in Arsenal right now, early morning, the day after? What would it be like? And just give us a mood of what the atmosphere is.
15: So, well, all around the stadium, you wouldn't probably know this. I'm not sure if you would, but Arsenal's in a bit of a quadrant. There's three streets block around the stadium itself. Holloway Road, Blackstock Road, and Gillespie Road. And what happens is all those streets have Arsenal pubs. So people basically do pub crawls around the entire quadrant, and also outside the stadium. And the flares were going off first thing in the morning. People were going mad, first thing this morning, but also last night. It was all through the night. It was just incredible atmosphere. I've got friends who are sending me all sorts of images and photos and videos and people crying, and, it's a long time between drinks. Some kids have never seen a championship win, so I'm lucky enough to have seen a few. But, these youngsters here, like the 20-year-olds, going, what is this? This is amazing.
1: That
15: brilliant.
1: That is so good. Hey, Tony, we'll let you get back to the pub and the festivities. It's so good
15: thanks
1: that you're
15: so much.
1: Enjoying
15: I'll
1: it.
15: Finish for beer.
1: Good. Thank you so much for joining us in this awesome time of your life.
15: Cheers, man. All right.
1: Yeah.
15: I'm the
1: What a legend. Tony Kendall there, live from the Higgins pub in the city after Arsenal's EPL win. First time in 22 years. We'll get to a break. And after that, Stephen Michael.
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1: And you're on the sport, Jack, Dave, Connor with you tonight. Hopefully having a great time wherever you are. Now, this is an absolute honour. We are smack bang in the middle of Sir Doug Nicholls' rounds in the AFL. It's a wonderful sort of recognition for all the Indigenous talent that have played before and current and into the future. It's great that we get to celebrate in these 2 weeks. It's highlighted by Friday night's game at the MCG, the big Dreamtime game, Richmond versus Essendon. It's always a big occasion and none bigger than this year when it's the number one pick in the mid-season draft is on the line. And to talk to us all about it and to celebrate it, he's one of the greatest Indigenous players of all time. He was named centre-half forward of the Australian Football Indigenous Team of the Century. He is a two-time Sandover medal winner. He is a six-time best and fairest winner of the South Fremantle. He's one of the greatest players to ever play the game in the Australian Football Hall of Fame, and that's Stephen Michael, and he welcomes us back to the program. G'day, Stephen.
0: Yeah, thank you, Jack. It's a pleasure.
1: Thank you for this, mate. It's a real honour again. But what does Sir Doug Nicholls' rounds mean to you, mate, as a legend of the Indigenous community?
0: Oh, it means a lot to all of us, not only myself. You look at the Indigenous players that's playing at the moment, and you look at the great ones who've been before us, and, unfortunately, there's only about six or seven in the Sir Doug Nicholls group, and, I think three of them are passed on, and, it's a great thrill to see Michael in there. But to me, just to watch the talent of the boys come through, the greatness, the skill, the ability and all that, and the high-flying marks and the sneaky goals and that, it's just... It's a thrill to put our skills on the line, and I'm very proud to be an Indigenous player, and I'm very proud that I played with a lot of great players, Indigenous and non-Indigenous. I think all the guys, Indigenous boys, will recommend that, you don't play and win it on your own, you play with a team of champions, and very fortunate. We've got a lot of good players out there, and the clubs looks after the players very well.
1: Yeah, they certainly do, and it's wonderful to see, as you say, all the skill levels that they come with. But just the recognition during the last 2 weeks, and even the celebrations, sort of pre-game, it all sort of emphasises the importance and the special, sort of talents that the Indigenous group have. I mean, it must be, special to be a part of that as well.
0: Oh, I am. I'm very honoured to be an Indigenous player, and I'm very honoured to be part of a group of elite sports players. And, what we achieve, and how we achieved it, is very humble, because we just play on ability and skill, and all you need is play sport. But, I just find that the AFL is looking after all players in general, but, Indigenous players stands out with a very... is very highlighted what their abilities are, their good marks, their good kicks and all that, and they're very speedy players. I've never seen so many Indigenous boys can run so good.
6: Hey, Stephen, it's Dave here. Thank you so much for joining us. Absolute pleasure to talk to you. Probably to do with football, but maybe outside of football, is there anything that you wish more Australians actually understood about the Indigenous culture?
0: I think, yes, I'd love to see...
17: the non-Indigenous get down this, you know, just have a cup of tea and so talk and make a, make a general conversation of what life's about with the Indigenous person. And, you know, a lot of people judge us on reality that, you know, if it's an Indigenous person or an Indigenous player or a lady plays up or misbehave, they tarnish all the people the same with the same brush, and you don't want to do that. You want to say, right, hang on, if it's Stephen Michael or Basil Campbell or, you know, some of these great players, just sit down and have a cup of tea with them or, you know, coffee or something like that and say, right, how was it for you when you came through this system? And it wasn't very, very easy. It was very, very hard. So we had to come from country towns and we had to work our butt off to get it. We want to do, and it goes back to the parents of the people who, or the players that put all the time and effort into to say, take them and make sure they're on the right pathway. And the commitment to the parents of all players and all sports people, what they achieve and how they achieve it. You know, we just return it's a favour more to say it's what they put in to take us to games and all that.
6: Yeah. Well said.
1: No, well said. It has been highlighted this year, Stephen, that there's been a drop-off in spots on lists for the Indigenous footballers. Is the AFL doing enough to promote the game and make it easier for Indigenous people to play?
17: Oh, I think the AFL promotes them a lot, and, you know, but I think I look at the, say, players, not so much the players, I look at the system of the AFL. You look at these guys, you know, only got a minimum of 5 years. That's all players get a minimum of 5 years, or they get drafted, or I call it a meat market, unfortunately, because you're not real, very concrete to that club where you get all your faith and all your royalties laid with that footy club. And in this day and age, if you're no good there and you come on contract, they can get rid of you and say, right, we could want someone else. But I think the pressures of the players or of the sport today is so great, and I think it makes our players or our people very vulnerable to that system where, you know, you'll get to say a handful of players come through, and I can guarantee there's a lot of fall by the wayside because they don't step up to that next mark, or they're not having the ability to do that next mark. And this concentration on 24/7, what they're going to achieve and how they achieve it.
1: Yeah, no, that's very true. Also, there is an idea out there that the 20th licence in the AFL could be out of Darwin. I mean, would that help the situation at all?
17: You know, I love the AFL promoting footy, but I think really if you want to promote footy, go back to grassroots and see what's out there, really down to the bottom grassroots where the kids start from and see what's ties up. Because a lot of clubs I'm doing at the moment or working around of what's out there is folding up because the kids are just dropping off by the wayside. I don't know because maybe there's too many footy clubs or maybe too many sides in the AFL to say where you have to make the numbers up. You get 40-something players on per list or whatever it is. And all of a sudden, the local towns or the local communities get no one.
1: Yeah. Right, OK. Yeah, fair enough. All right, on broader things, footy in 2024, Stephen. 2026, goodness me.
6: You did it again.
1: I've got it written down, that's why. 2026, how have you found it so far?
17: Oh, you know, I look back on the, you know, the AFL and even the Waffle, and, you know, especially even that South Australia or whoever it is, the standard's very, very high. You can't afford to make a mistake. You look at some of the replays, and because I live in Collie at the moment, and you look at the replays on there on Seven, whatever channel it is on, you watch the replays back from that, and you just look at, Jesus, the condition of the players is so great, you know, and all in the over 6 foot to play footy. So, you know, it just shows you how much talent out there, but like I say, how long we do you last for? And I'm a bit worried about all these injuries that you get, which plays the cartilage and hamstrings and concussion and all that. You think, geez, you know, is it a game where we really love, or is it a game where it's going to cause a lot of injuries to players?
6: Stephen, obviously a legend of the game and a passionate follower now, does it sort of get on your nerves a bit that, and like, I don't want to bag umpires because they've been told that they've given the rules. Does it sort of get on your nerves a bit where the rules are keep changing and they keep tweaking them here, there, and everywhere?
17: Yeah, I can recall when I first started in 75, that, you know, 74 was, and, you know, we had one umpire. And, you know, he ran the whole length of the footy field. And today we got four, and some of the decisions they make... But like you said, it's not the umpire's fault. That is directed by the AFL.
19: Yeah.
17: It's they're the guys who make the rules. And sometimes I think that, you know, like cross that line in the middle, I think, Jesus, you know, I watched a couple of Sydney Swans, or I watched that game, and the opposition player just stood behind the line, another guy crossed, and they got a free kick. But, you know, I think, Jesus, it's a competitive sport. Let them go and compete with one another.
19: Yeah.
17: But, you know... Oh, you never blame the umpires, because at the end of the day, if you don't get umpires, we'd never get any game to play.
19: Right.
17: So, you know, it's done by the AFL. They dictate the terms of how they play for them.
1: No, there it is. So this weekend is week two of the Sir Doug Nicholls rounds. So, Stephen, you watched a bit of footy. Who's the best Indigenous player at the moment?
17: I'd say Cotty Pickett, you know. But, yeah, we shouldn't class them as individuals. I think we look at all the players, you know. A lot of players are very good players and all they need to play, but Aussie stands out very good and all that, you know. But you know, I just love the boys to do the best they can. And like every week, if they go out and say, right, I'm going to get 110%, so be it. Or give it the best ability, so be it.
1: Yes, very good. And the Stephen Michael Foundation is holding up very well. I mean, last time we spoke, it was going from strength to strength. Same thing?
17: Oh, it's still going from strength to strength. It's just unbelievable, the foundation. I'm getting a lot of support from different communities and different sponsors and all that. And it's just, we got 45 staff and we're just overall ruled with the, what they call it, the kind artists of the day. I'd call the staff my family on that, where they get out and do all the work. I just go along and have a chat to the elders and make sure that the kids, well, like I said, they are my kids, and go along and make sure the kids do the right thing by the community out there, and there's a lot of respect to the elders and all that. And so dealing with someone's kids, and they're going to take responsibility of, say, done it in the right way to do it. And it's very good, the foundation.
1: No, it is, dude. It is. Well, unfortunately, we've got to leave it there, Stephen, but it's great to chat to you again on a fantastic week. Thanks so much for taking our call. We'll endeavour to get back to you later in the year, but it's so good to hear that the foundation is going well, and you are as well.
17: Thanks very much, Jack. It's great you and Dave give the call. It's a great honour and a great thrill to talk to some of these and that. Yeah, because I reckon more we promote it, the better off we're going to be.
1: I'm sure there it is. So thanks again, mate. Appreciate it.
19: Thanks so much. Thank you.
17: Thank you very much, Jack.
1: Bye. There we go. Stephen Michael, a legend of Australian football there, ahead of Sir Doug Nicholls round. And that should just about do it, boys.
19: Great show.
1: Yeah, good fun.
19: If you don't mind me
1: saying, you were really good with your 15 words that you said today, Connor.
19: Well, he was eating a biscuit, wasn't he?
1: He was eating a biscuit, that's true. Stuart McGill, thanks to Stuart McGill, Jaden Stevenson, Greg Doyle, Tony Kendall and Stephen Michael. We'll be back same bat time, same bat channel next week.
19: Bye.
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21: But you can't talk about the Claremont Football Club and their history without talking about Graham Moss's contribution. 242 games he played for the Tigers. Captain coach, premiership player and coach in 1981. He also won a Brownlow medal over four very successful years at Essendon and a wonderful contributor to the Tigers. He went on to be CEO and he's been a big part of putting the centenary celebrations together, which reaches a bit of a high point tomorrow with the centenary celebration game against East Perth. Graham Moss joins us here on Sports Breakfast. Graham, good morning. Thanks for your time.
23: Good morning and thanks for having me.
21: What a wonderful opportunity this is to celebrate everything about the Claremont Football Club. A centenary year, I'm sure it comes with a lot of pressure to make sure you celebrate things the right way, Graham, but what's the overriding emotion today as you prepare for an anniversary of that very first game back in 1926?
23: Yes, well, this has sort of been 2 years in the making. I chaired a committee that, what we call a heritage committee, 100th anniversary heritage committee, and we're putting together a number of activities during this year. We actually launched our Hall of Fame a year ago. It was part of the build-up to this year's anniversary. And today we're today we're holding a lunch at the club for past players. We've got nearly 200 past players attending, which is fantastic. Right through from the 1964 Premiership team, captained by Les Mummy, and there's a number of players in that team. Obviously, Claremont celebrated three premierships in a row in 1938, 39 and 40. Members of those teams are long gone, but we've got some relatives of Johnny Leonard, who coached those three teams, joining us for lunch tomorrow, at the game tomorrow. And George, relatives of George Maloney, your captain, the three premiership teams in the 30s, will be there. So it's a great opportunity for us to celebrate both today with the past players' lunch and tomorrow with some activities on the ground before the game to commemorate our 100th anniversary.
2: Graham, I had written down, you know, what's the response of the players like, the ex-players? But obviously it's pretty damn good. Who's the oldest one that'll be there?
23: Well, John O'Connell probably will be the oldest. He's in his mid-90s. He's been involved with the club way back before I started playing in the late 60s, so it's great to have him there. And I guess probably the most recent past player is Jai Bolt, who retired last year, dual Sandover medalist. He'll be coming to lunch today and at the game on tomorrow. So we've got a spread of players right through from players' representatives right through from the 1938 Premiership team through to the last Premiership was 2012. And of course, we also, the women's competition, we've won three Premierships since the commencement of the women's competition in WAFL. So it is, they'll be paraded with their cups on the ground tomorrow. To round things off.
21: It'll be a great celebration. Now, the history of the club, learning a bit about it this week and what I already previously knew. So, tried to enter the waffle for a long time and had to sort of do it the hard way, Claremont. I only finally got entry to the waffle in 1926, and it was Claremont Cottesloe in those early years, Graham. It was 1934 before Claremont dropped the Cottesloe moniker and became Claremont Football Club. As a young man coming through the system, were you aware of the history of the club as you came through? Was it something that you were connected to as a player making your own name at Claremont?
23: Well, probably not that far back. I certainly know a lot more about the history now. I've been involved with Ken Casellas, who is a learned sporting journalist. He's writing a centenary book and is almost completed. That we'll be releasing that later in the year. So I've learned a lot more about the history. The players will actually be wearing heritage jumpers tomorrow in the game, similar to the jumpers that the club first wore in 1926, as you say, as Claremont Cottesloe. So there'll be a CC on the front of the jumpers that the players wear tomorrow, and roughly the same colours as the inaugural jumper. But I've certainly learned a lot more about the history and all the players that played during that long period of time since I've been involved with this particular project.
21: And Claremont's early years, not a lot of success, and that's not uncommon for new teams when they enter a competition, but three premierships that you referenced, 38, 39, 40, but then another rather lengthy drought to 64, and then 81, a premiership you're so heavily involved with, player, captain, coach. That was a pretty big day for the club in 1981 as well. What are your memories of 1981 as a player and leading Claremont to premiership glory?
23: Well, it's probably the most memorable occasion in my football career to win a premiership as captain and coach of the club. I hold the cup up after the siren went. But we had a young team that I started coaching when I came back from Essendon in 1977. We built up a team over a period of 4 years, and it culminated in the premiership in 81. It was a great game of football against South Fremantle, and a number of Indigenous players in both teams, so that was fantastic. And it was a culmination of a lot of hard work over a period of time for myself and the players. It was a star-studded team, really, at Claremont. team and also the South Fremantle team with the calibre of players that played. And as I said, a great game of football. And fortunately, we were able to win. It was Claremont's history of winning premierships. You're right. There was the burst of three in the late 30s and early 40s, and then a bit of a drought to 64, another bit of a drought to 81, and then Gerard Neeson came along in 87, replacing myself as coach, and he won four premierships over a period of 6 or 8 years, and then we had a bit of more of a drought in 2011 and 2012 were our last two premiership years. So anyway, we reckon we've got the side this year to win a premiership, and we'll make sure that we play well against East Perth tomorrow. We're currently unbeaten on top of the ladder, so we hope to continue that tomorrow.
2: How's the present players accepted this? You know, their involvement, are they pretty excited about it as well?
23: Yeah, they are. Ashley Prescott has got them really motivated about the game tomorrow, but also just they're sort of seeing the history of the club unfold in front of them, which is fantastic. They'll run out through a tunnel, I suppose you could say, of past play of captains holding premiership, the premiership cups. As they go onto the ground, there'll be about 200 past players on either side of the race. They'll come out, so we'll give them a great boost as they go onto the ground to play East Perth.
2: Graham, will there be a team of the century named? When will that be? Is that a separate?
23: Yes,
2: function?
23: We're announcing a team of the century in August. We'll have a sort of a family day at the club on Sunday, the 7th of August, I think it is, where we'll announce the team, and that goes right back. There are players that played in 1926 era in the team right through to present day players. So it'll be a great occasion for the club, and all our members and supporters will be able to participate in a family day, culminating in the announcement of the team.
2: Tough job. Who's got the job of doing that? Who's your selectors?
23: Well, we put a selection committee together. They've been working over the last 2 years as well. It's not an easy thing to do is to pick a team. We're focused on picking players in the positions that they primarily played when they were playing. So you have to make decisions between a number of very very very good. Say full forwards or full backs or centremen or ruckmen, but I think the team that we've put together will be a worthy representation of all the players that have played, all 1,300 of them that have played for the club over the 100 years.
21: It'll be quite a team. Graham Moss is with us, ahead of Claremont's centenary celebration, which is well underway this year in 2026, but they celebrate their first ever game, which was 100 years ago against East Perth, by playing the same opponent tomorrow. Graham, you played in a great era. I know most players will say they feel like they played in the best era of the waffle, but 70s and 80s was a golden time, and some of the rivalries you had as a ruckman with a Ron Boucher at Swans and a Stephen Michael at South Fremantle. How special of an era was it to reflect on with some of the great players that played at your club and at other clubs as well?
23: Yeah, you're right. I was lucky to play in that era, both in Melbourne and in Perth, and particularly for ruckman. You mentioned Boucher and Michael, and there were many others, Ron Alexander and others that played, Mike Patrick that played in that era. In Melbourne, there was a lot of great ruckmen as well, Van Thompson, Gary Dempsey, Peter Moore, Barry Round, etc., etc. A lot of those guys won Brownlow medals as well. So it was a great era, not only for ruckmen, but for, as you mentioned, the calibre of players that are playing. Played in that era, but by the same token, you look at football now, and there are the skills that the players have got are unbelievable. They're a lot faster and fitter and more skillful than perhaps we were, because the game's changed a lot in terms of how it's played. So I think it's easy to look back on the era that I played and say, yeah, there were some great players, but there's equally great players that are currently playing today.
21: Who was the best player you played with? Graham, it might be a tough question to answer because you played with some champions. Who was the best player you played with at Claremont?
23: Oh, dear. I suppose I'd have to look at the premiership team with 81. And well, in terms of, oh, I'd rather not single out a favourite, because they were all favourites. As I said, we built up a great team, and there were young players. We had the Cracker brothers. We had you know, some real champions: Blackwell, Panizza, Tommy Pierce, and Warren Ralph. You know, outstanding full forward, probably the best full forward that Western Australia.

0: the property stewards, those they all form part of it. In our Hall of Champions or Hall of Fame, we recognise, I think, four past presidents who've made significant contributions to the club over that 100 years. They're members of the Hall of Fame, coaches and players. And a lot of the volunteers that are no longer involved in the club will be at the game tomorrow as part of the Past Players and Officials Association.
1: Graham, once your playing and coaching involvement was over at Claremont, you've still been an active member of the organisation. You were CEO for a number of years, and during that time, the club went through the redevelopment of Claremont Oval. It's a fantastic facility now, and that redevelopment continues with the work at the railway end, which will be completed soon, I'm sure. But there were some teething issues, weren't there, in actually getting that redevelopment up off the ground and the years at the showgrounds. You hear stories of players getting changed in their cars and the lack of facilities. As much as it's a brilliant ground now, Claremont Oval, Revo Fitness Stadium, it did have its challenges at the time of that redevelopment, didn't it?
0: Yeah, it did. It was a great concept that Dennis Marshall can take credit for that. He was a driving force behind redeveloping the Oval rather than moving somewhere else. It was needed. We're going to go to the showgrounds on a permanent basis. But I came back and joined the club as CEO I'm trying to think of the year now, but probably 2015 when it kicked off as the contracts had been signed for the building of the new club rooms. But yeah, that. I guess anything like this, you go through some hard times. It was a difficult period playing at the showgrounds. I remember I was there for a year, the last year before we completed the building and moved across. We were sort of housed in a makeshift office accommodation. The players had fairly ordinary change rooms and gym set up, but they persevered, and as you say, now we've got a fantastic facility. The facility is second to none anywhere in Australia for a state-based football team, and it's put the club in a very healthy financial situation because there's a lot of income that's generated through tenancies at the club, and the function facilities are fantastic, so that generates quite a lot of revenue at the players now. All we've got to do now is win a premiership. We haven't won one since we moved into the new facilities, but this year I think it's shaping up to a year that we can achieve that goal.
2: I think the last time we spoke to you, Graham, you just finished pulling the crab nets. How's the crabbing season been this year? Are you still doing it?
0: The crabbing season's been excellent. In fact, it's still going. I've pulled the pots last Tuesday and got eight very nice Swan River blue manners. It's extraordinarily late in the year to be catching crabs, but we've had a good run since January, getting a feed every couple of weeks, which has been fantastic.
1: Wonderful. Yeah, good to hear that the season's still going as well and a few people are having some luck. Hey, Graham, thanks for your time. It's a wonderful contribution you've made to this football club, and a centenary is well worth celebrating, and wish you and everyone well for tomorrow's event. Those retro Guernseys, the first Guernsey ever worn, will be worn by the current group in 2026. Hope it's a great day and good luck as the centenary celebrations continue.
0: Yeah, no, thanks very much. We're all looking forward to it immensely. It's going to be a great day weather-wise as well, so that just caps it off beautifully.
1: We will look forward to the day. We'll be there to cover it. It's Claremont and East Perth, as it was back in 1926. It was just a short walk out of Claremont Oval, though. It was at the showgrounds back in 1926. Tomorrow, a very new and dynamic Revo Fitness Stadium, Claremont Oval, with the apartments all the way around, the outskirts of the ground, and now the railway end. That was the last piece of the puzzle to be put together. The redevelopment's well underway at that end of the ground. So thanks to Graham Moss for joining us, a Brownlow medalist, a wonderful ruckman for Claremont through the 70s and the 80s. And yeah, he'd be in that team. I have no doubt he'll be, and I don't know if he had to excuse himself when they were discussing who to name in the ruck, but I think he picks himself in that greatest ever team.
2: Yeah, it sounded as though he was a selector for that, because I think he's just a lay-down misere to be the number one ruckman. So not less Dolly Eastland can get, you know.
1: Maybe the 110 years. Maybe in another decade, Ollie can give Mossy a nudge. He's a very good player, Ollie, but I think even the the most ardent. If we asked Kenny Kaselis, who's still at every Claremont game, he was there taking stats for the reserves a couple of weeks ago at Lath Lane with all these different coloured pens. He would still, I think, say that Graham Moss has Ollie covered.

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3: 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And I thought, man, that's bloody insane. You're helping us young fellas that you've never even met before. So right off the bat, I thought this bloke's not only a legend on the field, but what he's going to do off-field post-footy is going to be incredible as well.
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5: Hello, everyone, and welcome back to the Perth Footy Podcast. It is Thursday again. We are finding you on wherever you are streaming this, Spotify or Apple, or if you're listening on the Sport FM. It's myself, Sebastian Hasluck, here with Ollie Pike. Welcome, Ollie.
6: Hello, mate. Good to be here.
5: Big show ahead. Big show ahead. Lots of guests.
6: Big show ahead. Jam-packed today, that's for sure.
5: Yeah. Who have we got? Well, we may as well get straight into the preview.
6: Yeah, we got B-grade women's head coach for Swanath, Rochelle Romans, following their strong start to the season, sitting in second. Integrated Kingsway head coach Dave Wright. They're also undefeated, but obviously Integrated goes much more past than just wins and losses, which is great. We had a good chat to him about that. And our resident PFL expert, Lockie Douglas, to talk B, C1, and C2. And we've also got our round 7 tips for our upcoming games of the round in the A grade this week.
5: I think we should mention the Blue Tree project that we didn't get to in the Tuesday show. You've got a bit of info around how that weekend went.
6: Yeah, we don't have a lot of time off the top, but we've carved out some time because this is a very important cause. I'm just going to give a little bit of story about the Blue Tree Day, how it ran. Obviously,
5: Didn't get the win, unfortunately.
6: But
5: it's not all about that,
6: though. Some things are bigger than football. And, you know, they began this in 2025 after the unfortunate loss of one of their Colts players, very sadly. And in response, the club banded together. Head coach Tom Smirk, who I had a chat with during the week, you know, with all things with the prep and stuff. Women's captain Gigi McClarty and the men's captain Lewis Daisley establishing the Blue Tree Round, which is what they call it, or the mental health round. The round aims to show support for those who might be struggling, to encourage people to reach out to their mates and to raise money, which I'm sure they did absolutely amazingly. I only heard good things out of the commentators we had there as well.
5: Yes, I heard incredible things. A couple of the PFL staff, I think, were down there across the grounds, and it's just a great day and a great sort of ceremony they do with the Blue Tree.
6: Yeah.
5: Going over to touch it, the painting of it throughout the week.
6: The painting, raffle tickets. The day started from 8:30 and went to late in the night responsibly, everyone having great conversations with one another. And obviously there was some very good footy on field. There was pre-match speeches read out by the captain and highlighting why the days are so important.
5: It's good to see these community-led days going from off the back of Pink Tigers Day into Blue Tree Project, and just how the community wraps their arms around
6: many good causes.
5: These causes, especially with mental health, which is probably not talked about enough and definitely needs the platform to stand on in these games. Celebrates talking about it and raises awareness for mental health, and glad that went successfully. Would love to hear the donations that they got through from that round.
6: Don't quite have that number just yet.
5: That's all right. I'm sure anything, even the smallest of support towards mental health awareness, is the only a benefit.
6: Yeah.
5: And it's not about the wins, even though Collies probably would have loved to win. But fantastic, fantastic cause.
6: And also the jerseys were auctioned off. There was best on ground medals, but not for the best player. It was, you know, the best sportsmanship, mateship, bravery medals. I don't have the winners in front of me either, but it's a really nice touch. And so well done to everyone to do with Collisions. And I'm also just going to quickly say off the top as well, a massive shout out to the Kingsley Cats as well.
5: Yes.
6: Obviously, very, very sad news of the passing of their former player off the coast of Rottnest over the weekend. I'm sure if you're following the news, you probably saw that come up. Stephen Matabone, we're sending all our love to his family and his friends and everyone to do with the Kingsley Football Club and greater footy community that are affected by his unfortunate passing, and we're sending our love to him, that's for sure. But
5: we've also been talking about not national volunteers round in the PFL.
6: Volunteer week, yeah.
5: Volunteer week, and yeah, giving a shout out to all the volunteers that tirelessly put their support into making events like Blue Tree Project work, game day operations, whatever the volunteers
6: are. Talking to Dave about how important they are to the integrated space as well.
5: It takes a whole army to get some of these clubs up and running. So, yeah, this is a round to support them and give our thanks. And I'm sure plenty of clubs over this weekend will be doing a lot to showcase their love and support to their volunteers.
6: Of course, but this is the Perth Footy Podcast, and it wouldn't be possible without Sport FM, but we certainly have to give a massive thanks to as well Budget Car and Truck Rental, the West Coast Eagles Electrical Group Training, Belgravia Apparel, WA's own Burley, Sullivan Logistics, WA Football, SKG Radiology, Life Without Barriers, Victor Sports, Business News, SENWA, For My Sisters, and Carlton United Breweries. So, Sam, heading straight into it. To start off our show, we are going into B-grade women's to have a chat with Rochelle Romas, head coach of Swan Athletics women's side, who are sitting second at the moment, very nicely up at the tippy top of the ladder. Rochelle, welcome to the show. Thank you for joining us. Congrats on a great start to the season. Just the one loss. How has it been so far?
7: Yeah, thank you, boys, for having me on. Yeah, it's been pretty good. I'm starting to find my feet and getting a little bit more comfortable with the league. You know, my first year is always the hardest. Trying to, you know, build relationships and good structures and good positive culture at the team. So heading into my second, I'm pretty happy with where we're sitting.
6: Tell us a little about your background into coaching. You say it's your first year in the role. How has it been? Any teething issues so far? Whereabouts did you come from? Your background in footy. Tell us a little bit about that.
7: So it's actually my second year.
6: Apologies.
7: Apologies. That's okay. No worries. So last year was just purely about building relationships with the team and getting to know my players and their positions well enough. I've been coaching for quite a few years. I coached my son in junior footy, and I'm also a netball coach. So I was fortunate enough to be involved in the 1-0 program at Rangers Netball Club over the last few years. And football's always been in my family. My dad's a coach. My brothers play football. It's just something that's been in my blood. And I really want to work towards that women's space and footy.
6: Yep.
7: That's kind of where it comes from.
6: That's great. Does the family have Swanath ties as well? Whereabouts, what clubs do they have affiliations with?
7: No, there's no ties there. So my family are all Mount Lawley supporters.
6: Oh, there you go.
5: There you go.
7: And my dad's obviously the head coach there. Learn a few tricks of the trade from him, so that's pretty good.
6: That's great. We spoke to Craig the other week. Fantastic chat.
7: Yeah, you did. Yeah, he's a pretty good man. And if I can have a resume of half as good as him, I'll be pretty proud. So
6: certainly.
7: Yeah.
6: They were great on the weekend as well.
7: They were. He would have been happy with their performance. So, yep.
5: Looking at your season and the start of your year, second on the ladder, as we mentioned, with a fairly comfortable win on the weekend against Warnborough, how did you see the weekend and the matchup that was?
7: It was a great weekend for Swanath. We actually celebrated our heritage round, so celebrating over 80 years at Swan Athletic. We had one of our longest-serving female members, Gloria, come and give the pre-game speech to the girls about the history and what it means to be a part of the club. And it was pretty inspiring, and the girls used that towards the win. Gameplay, to be honest, I felt it was a little bit scrappy and a little bit flat. We pride ourselves in having a really good, strong fitness level, and Warrumbra did really well to match our fitness level and really push us on the weekend. We had some good ball movement, and we really stuck strong with our defensive pressure. So we're trying really hard to keep that four quarters of defensive pressure on and try and keep teams scoreless in quarters. So the girls did really well with that, so I was pretty happy.
5: Second year, as you mentioned, for yourself as head coach, coming eighth last year on the ladder. What has been the major improvement? Has it been list change, talent, game style, game plan? Where have you seen your own improvement come from?
7: Oh, look, we have had an influx of some young people coming in to our team, which has been great. It's been a great new lease of energy that's come through. Some of our older players are returning from having babies and a year off, which has been good. But we really had a pretty strong pre-season, to be perfectly honest. We worked really hard in that and, really wanted to focus on, you know, being fit and nailing our fundamentals. And if we can get that right, that's half the battle. So,
5: are there any players you'd like to spotlight or highlight in the first six rounds of footy that have stood out to you? Obviously, you don't want to pick any favourites here, but has there been any young players that have impressed you?
7: Look, to be honest, collectively as a group, we're actually working really well. Everyone's playing their role extremely well and making sure that they're holding themselves accountable and trusting themselves and their teammates. So all in all, everyone is actually working really well together, which is good.
6: Just to take a step back for a second, I love what you said about focusing over the preseason on fitness. I feel like a lot of clubs, all grades, in a lot of different grades and clubs and teams and things like that, maybe underestimate how important it is just to be fit up. Like a lot of the time in the Perth footy landscape, if you can outrun the other team, that's going to hold you in great stead for the rest of the season. What was sort of the inspiration to sort of take that approach for your preseason?
7: Yeah, well, last year we couldn't pull four quarters of footy together, and that was a big focus of mine to be able to do that this year. So pre-season was huge. So we did a lot of fitness, a lot of fundamentals. I'm actually fortunate enough to have some good friends of mine that are ex-members of the TRG unit, and I got him out to run a camp day with us and a bit of a team-building day and what it means to be a part of a team. And what that quickly showed us is that no one succeeds alone, and that if we want to do things well, you've got to be in the right mindset. You've got to, you know, capitalise on those critical moments, making sure that our skill is up there, our fitness is up there, and just having trust in each other. So, yeah, just nailing those basics. Also lucky enough to have Swan District's legend, Talon Ames, come and spend some time with the girls. Wow. Around mindset, and understanding everyone's strengths and weaknesses, being able to own them, work on them and improve it. So that's what we really focused on through the pre-season. And it's slowly coming together on the field, which is really nice to see.
6: That's great. And admittedly, for myself, it's been a lot more of the A-grade women's I've seen than the B or C so far this year. I'm still trying to get out to as many games. But from what I've seen, and I'm sure you could probably attest to this, considering the influx of youth you mentioned prior, the quality of women's footy is improving out of sight and really quickly. What are you seeing across the board, across your league and within your team, within your four walls?
7: Yeah, look, it's definitely improving. It's, it used to be that sort of bees to a honeypot type motion and, we're trying really hard to get away from that. See the ball, pick it up. We're trying to make sure we've got good structures around it, that the girls understand what structure means. We don't all need to be swarming, Everyone has a role, and if we play that role to our best ability, it'll come off. So, I guess it's coming back to understanding, football itself and, understanding the fundamentals is key. And if you're able to, pick up a clean football and move it on quickly, you're going to get the rewards.
6: 100%.
5: Yeah. Talking about fundamentals, I think we've talked to a couple of other coaches about this, but the sort of influx and dynamicness of cross-code sports and how easily it is to adjust from maybe basketball background, hockey background, netball, whatever it is, into sort of AFL, given that there is speed, like you said, the running power of the game. Have you seen people come from cross-code sports and, develop into sort of footy play as well?
7: Yeah, definitely. I've got a couple of girls that are still playing netball, which is nice, so they've got that extra fitness and extra ball speed coming across. So yeah, definitely having a you know, a second sport or a different background definitely helps. I believe. I think, you know, you see the ball a bit better. You read the game better. You know, so you can kind of preempt where it needs to be. And you know, if you're working with your teammates, then yeah, you open up your vision a lot more when you've got a better understanding of that kind of stuff. So,
6: yep.
7: Yeah.
6: 100%. I'm guessing as well, do you feel like you're able to, the people that come from other sports, and with your background, do you find that you can relate to them and you can provide them good advice as to how to adjust to the game of AFL?
7: Yeah, I think so. Look, I've got some pretty good support network around me as well. So
6: yeah, of course.
7: I'm using that to help me. But yeah, I think, because I'm quite knowledgeable across both sports, that,
6: yep.
7: you know, I can implement, you know, a little bit of netball strategy into the football field.
6: Of course.
7: So, yeah. No, I think it's, yeah, definitely heading in the right direction there. So,
6: yep.
7: Yeah.
5: Looking around the league now with a sort of lens on its entirety, obviously there's only Scarborough ahead of you. What have you seen from mm-hmm. your competition in the first six rounds, and how are you surveying the league, I guess, in a general sense?
7: Yeah, look, I actually think the league this year is a really good mix of talent, and last year we really struggled with that. So, but this year I think the BFL have got the grouping right, which is nice. You know, we have had some tough battles. Kelmscott was the one we dropped to, and I think that was just more mindset. We didn't have the right mindset there.
6: Yep.
7: You know, our skill is up there, so we just need to believe in that and have that right mindset, and we'll, you know, we'll keep winning. Yeah, a couple of big games ahead of us in the next 2 weeks. We've got Ocean Ridge and Scarborough. So Ocean Ridge are
6: massive
7: similar
6: clashes.
7: To us. So, yeah, some two big clashes for us. So if we can, you know, stick to our good brand of footy, which is, you know, keeping hold of the ball, clean movement,
6: yep.
7: And a fast pace, then hopefully we'll do well. So, yeah, we're starting to watch a few of their games and, yeah, kind of pick out what we need to shut down of theirs and, capitalise on it, so...
6: Well, that sounds great. I cannot wait to see how the game against Ocean Ridge turns out this week. That'll be an absolute cracker, for sure. Mm. But, Rochelle, thank you very, very much for joining us. We really, really appreciate your time coming on to the Perth Footy Podcast. Best of luck for this week, the next 2 weeks, big games, but, of course, for the rest of the season as well. Hopefully you can lock down that top two spot or maybe even move up into first and get yourself a nice double chance to secure yourself pretty easily in finals. So thank you again, and best of luck for the rest of the season.
7: No worries. Thanks so much, boys, and, have a great week.
6: Thanks you very much. Go Swanath.
7: Thank you.
5: That was Rochelle Romaz, head coach of the Swanaths in B-grade women's footy. Next on the show, we have Dave Wright, the coach of the Kingsway Integrated Group, who have started off their season amazingly. I think 16 points on the board, which would be 4 wins. So super excited to hear about how they're going. And, yeah, we'll get into it on the other side of the ad breaks.
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5: You're back on the Perth Footy Podcast with myself, Seb, and Ollie Pike. On the line now is Kingsway Integrated Head Coach Dave Wright. Thanks for joining us, Dave.
14: Thanks for having us on. It's great.
5: No worries. Undefeated, obviously, and top of the ladder to start the season. Team must be feeling pretty incredible. How's the year going so far?
14: Yeah, it's been good. Had a pretty solid start to the season. Obviously, with four games in, and four wins on the board, which is it's great. But I guess with all abilities footy, it's not always about the winning. It's about our process and how we go about it. Yep. So yeah.
6: Sort of on the process and the participation and things like that, I feel like looking around the competition, we're seeing more and more female involvement. That must be great to see.
14: Yeah, it is. We've had a couple of girls that have played with us for a while now,
6: yep.
14: Kelly and Michelle, and we've been lucky enough, have also just started up a female All Abilities competition, which
6: yep.
14: is through She Can Play,
6: yep.
14: Which is between Canning Vale and Kingsway. So we had our first game of that last Saturday, which was really, really successful. And the girls end up being a 55-all draw, which was great. So
6: that's a wonderful result for all involved. Mm. Of course, how have you seen the start-up of that? Have you had much to do with it? Obviously, a fantastic initiative. Really, really happy here at the Perth Footy Podcast to champion that, that's for sure. How have you seen it since the start of it? Obviously, a great cause and initiative.
14: Yeah, look, it's going to be I know with Kingsway, we've got five players. Had another player come to training last week.
6: Wonderful.
14: So it's going to be a little bit of a slow burn, but I really like anyone that could be a participant in the She Can Play, get it around either Canning Vale if you're south of the river or Kingsway if you're north of the river. As you said, it's a great initiative, and it provides an opportunity for women to play in our All Abilities comp without the it's a bit of a limited rules with in terms of tackling and stuff like that. So yeah. Probably pertains a little bit more to someone that's starting up and always wanted to have a go, was a little bit intimidated by getting tackled and stuff. So yeah, yep. it's been great.
6: Oh, that's fantastic. Maybe we can chuck something up on our story or something like that, a little link for people to learn more info and things like that. I think that would be indebted to do that, that's for sure. But moving into, as well, the tournaments, I saw over the off-season, for you guys at least, the AFL 9s tournament. Was that a success or something you can see as continuing in the integrated space moving forward?
14: Look, I think it's... we were in the northern suburbs. We were up against... so we had Kingsway... and Wanneroo and
6: Wembley.
14: Willerton was Wembley,
6: yep.
14: playing in our northern suburbs. I think, once again, similar to the She Can Play, this AFL 9's pre-season tournament is in its infancy. I think there's a massive opportunity moving forward for that, for a lot more clubs to get involved and potentially play a North v South finals competition.
6: That'd be awesome.
14: But we just... Yeah, so I think that we learned a lot. The league learned a lot about
6: yep.
14: how we can make that better, and I think that'll be another one like the She Can Play that'll just get bigger and bigger.
5: What obviously being the head coach of the Kingsway side, what do you guys pride yourselves on down there? Obviously, you said it's not about winning; it's more about participation and playing the game of Aussie rules and integrating that into how they play. What yep. do you pride yourself on in your program and how you run the football club down there?
14: So, for myself, we have a real good family feel. A lot of the participants in our All Abilities And if I can give you an example for this week, we've got a bye this week, and then we've got the Perth Footy League bye coming up.
6: Yep.
14: I put it to the players after a game on Saturday and said, opportunity here to miss a couple of training sessions, miss a week of training. My guy said, no, we don't want to do that. We'd rather train.
6: Come down on a Tuesday night, a Thursday night.
14: So I think they just really enjoy the connection and the integration with our senior club as well. Train on a Thursday night.
6: Yep.
14: We're up there having meals and stuff. So that's something I really pride ourselves in. And it hasn't always been like that. I think we don't get it right all the time. But I think, yeah, just that family feel. One of the things that's helped with that, we instigated probably 3-4 years ago, we instigated our Players Player Award,
6: yep.
14: Which is nominated on by the players. That was something that one of our senior coaches, Craig Dalton, who was coaching us at the time,
6: yep.
14: at an A-grade level, was basically instigated that within the senior club. And I thought that'd be something we could do with our... we had about 18 players at that stage.
6: Yep.
14: And... sort of, it was a bit of a struggle, and I thought that would be something that if we could get the players to take the focus off the six numbers on a scoreboard at the end of a game, and focus on what someone else has done something well, so each of the players vote on their player's player for that particular game after every game, and there, that's been a real success for us as a group, I guess.
6: Yeah, no, that's great. And this week, you kind of speak about the people that have helped with the program and stuff. Of course, yourself are doing amazing work as the head coach. But National Volunteer Week this week for the PFL. Anyone around the club or within the Kingsway integrated space you'd like to give a shout out to, or even the greater Perth Footy space for their voluntary work? I know, obviously, a massive amount of fantastic efforts go into making the integrated go around.
14: Yeah, oh, look, I mean, how much time we got? There's so many people that allow me to, if I could just start with, obviously, the Kingsway Football and Sporting Club for
6: yep.
14: allowing me to, I've been running this program or coaching this in this space since 2015, and they just sort of, they give me all the support I need to sort of just make things happen, and as I said, I don't get it right all the time, but I like to think I'm doing things with really good intent down there, and it sort of shines through. To the president, to Rob Mitchell and,
6: yep.
14: and his committee. Got a couple of good sponsors on board as well that help out with just making sure everyone's kitted out and
6: yep.
14: got nice training shirts and that. So our jumper sponsor, B&A Smash, and to Mark at FTT, which is just a group of mates that got together and run a footy tipping comp that put a bit of money back into anyone that has a disability through to the Olympics level down through with us at footy and stuff. Those guys, they do a lot for us. In terms of volunteers, my coaching staff, I've got three or four coaches there now that assist me. My 16-year-old son, Cameron, is down there with us through state programs and
6: yep.
14: through all the Kingsway stuff as well. So, just a lot of people to as I said, couldn't thank them all here now. But, just the assistant coaches, the support staff, people that wave the flags, all that stuff. They do a great job.
6: It sounds like you have a fantastic network around you, but of course we'll say well done to yourself as well. You deserve a shout-out amongst all this as well. And at the end of the day, 4-0 start to the season, travelling very nicely. I know it's not about the wins and losses all the time in the integrator, but I bet it's nice to win a couple.
14: Yeah, it's good. And go back to that season when we instigated the players play. I think that season we won 3 games out of,
6: yep.
14: I think it was 12 at that stage, games we played. And I can hand on heart say that we didn't really worry about what the scoreboard said.
6: Yep.
14: And to this day, win, lose or draw, I go back to our process and make sure that we're doing things with good intent. And as I said, it's a pleasure to coach them. I'll give you an example. On the weekend, I got down there a bit late for a 9:45 game. I got down there about 8:45 to set the ground up and stuff. I turned up and I had people down there from sort of about 7, 8 o'clock in the morning that were helping set up, and our team manager, she came up to me and said, hey, look, you're looking lost, Roddy. What's going on? And I said, well, I'm just looking for something to do, but there's nothing to do. Everything's been done. And that was just done by a playing group. So
6: yep.
14: It's a bit of a life skill in it there for them as well.
6: So good.
14: They're really jumping on board with.
5: Well, thank you very much, Dave, for coming on. And good to hear that even though there's a buy over the next two rounds that they're still to buy in to come down and want to train and play. So you must be very excited about that. And yeah, go well for the rest of the season. I'm sure we might have you back on at some again at some point. But thanks for coming on, Dave.
14: No, that's great. Thanks, guys. Appreciate it.
6: Thank you, Dave.
5: That was Dave Wright, the Kingsway head coach of the integrated side, talking all things integrated in their season so far. Next up on the Perth Footy podcast, we have Lachie Douglas on the other side of the ad breaks to talk all things B, C and C1 grade footy.
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5: Off, and so I'm mentioning the new sting.
6: I'll just go, how good that sting?
5: Yeah.
6: And I'll say...
5: Do you know anything that's going to be in it?
6: Absolutely none.
5: Okay, cool.
6: I'll do that on Wednesday or something.
5: All right. Welcome back to the Perth Footy Podcast with myself, Sebastian, and Ollie Pike, my co-host.
6: The Nuffy Corner.
5: The Nuffy Corner. That sting was awesome. Well done.
6: Thank you. It's a bit of a work in progress. I'm happy with how it's turned out. Maybe a few tweaks, but yeah.
5: We're getting one a week at this rate.
6: We are. So we're slowly building up. We might have a few coming soon. Might make a tweak to the Saturday summary in the radio show. But anyway.
5: We should really intro Lockie, shouldn't
6: we? We should probably intro Lockie instead of talking about ourselves. Because
5: how are you, Lockie?
25: Oh, fantastic. What a great thing. I'm honoured to, thought it could have been, salt and pepper. What a man. Mighty good man. I thought that could have been something like that. But,
6: yeah.
5: We're open to tweaks.
6: Well, I don't know how the copyright goes on that one. Let's just say it's implied. That's what we think of you, but I don't know the rights if we have to that song. But anyway, big round across the PFL over the weekend. Whereabouts were you residing? What games were you watching?
25: Saturday morning, I was cleaning some gutters at home. You know, you have to do those sorts of things.
5: Beautiful day for it.
25: And then wandered up to the showground just after that. So I got to witness a brand new electronic scoreboard. We'll just talk a bit off air and there's some malfunctions. But it got back working. That's the beauty of technology.
5: It is.
25: It can work one day, it might not work the next.
6: Just put it in rice. Usually fixes it, doesn't it?
25: Yeah, exactly. Well, we didn't think of that, and the local member came down as well. She was a big supporter of the club as well, Sabine Winton. So she's Education Minister as well. So big thanks to Sabine for her support around, you know, and helping support the education system of WA so we can get more people who know how to fix a scoreboard on a Saturday afternoon.
6: Nah, for sure.
5: Well, should we start with some B-grade footy? We were just talking about off the top... the Blue Tree Project game with Collegians and West Coast. Obviously, Collegians just slightly missing out there on the win there, but still celebrating an incredible round around mental health.
6: And the jerseys are amazing.
5: Jerseys are awesome.
6: Obviously, great cause, but the jerseys are such a fitting representation of the cause to how good the cause is and how good the jerseys look.
25: No, absolutely, fantastic Collegians, and then painting the blue tree as well. So,
6: yep.
25: Especially in an area like Del Keith, where they do like to keep things pretty, you know, as the way they are. I think they have to get permission to paint the tree blue and all those sorts
5: of exactly.
25: things as well. So, but no, it looks fantastic. Normally stays up for a while as well. So if you are in the area, you can get down. But yeah, unfortunately, losing by 5 points on such a big day for the club is probably not the greatest feeling. But there's a bigger cause, obviously, out there as well.
6: Some things are bigger than footy, that's for sure.
25: No, absolutely, for sure.
5: And there were some, looking across B grade, there were some close ones. There was also some big margins as well. Like we saw North Freo in both their resis and their B grade men's side having some, I think, 140 point wins in both of them at least.
6: Wow.
5: And then also in Whitford's staying on top of the table again. How have you sort of seen that B grade round six unfold?
25: Yeah, well, it's an interesting round as well because Kalamunda got over Brentwood.
6: They're the big winners for me for the round. Just quickly, sorry, Kalamunda, that's a great win for them.
25: No, exactly. Tyler Moritz is also a very good cricketer. He slotted 3 goals as well, so he's having quite a good thing. But yeah, as well, and Swan have had their big past players day out of there, so they, I think they had a pig and a lamb on a spit as well, and they wear sort of
5: lovely
25: heritage Croatian jumpers as well. So they look quite good. If you see the Croatian soccer team pattern, that's the sort of design they copy for their pig and everything as well. So
6: Luka Modric.
25: Great round of the fight across. But, I mean, even when you look right across the PFL, some of the scores, the weekend was quite lovely. But there's a lot of points kicked.
6: There was a lot of points kicked, actually. I was looking in the games. When I was there at Wembley watching, it was actually the Battle of the Pikes. Both of us, though, me and my brother, both not playing for Wembley and Hammersley, respectively. So it was nice to get bragging rights over him in the reserves and the league. Not quite for the Colts, but in the C1. We'll move on to that in a sec. But I think Hammersley kicked 6 points in the last quarter in the reserves to lose by 7 points. So they were probably a little bit unfortunate with some wayward shooting in the last there. But moving on to the B-grade women, we spoke to Rochelle Romaz, head coach of the Swanath team, who were going very, very nicely sitting there in second. How are you looking at the B-grade women?
25: Yeah, well, Swanath, fantastic, because they've only lost the one game. So they're only 2 points behind Scarborough, who are on top of the ladder. So, yeah, but they have a great win. Kicked off the day at Swanath for their big day. Yeah, 6-7. I know the young kids listening to that will
6: have 2-1.
25: So. But, no, great win, yeah. The Swanath girls are flying along. So, particularly now, early on they had some people at the top of the goal-kicking list, like Sienna Parker, but she only kicked a couple on the weekend, Hayley Baker as well. So just an even spread of talent right across the board at Swanath.
6: They finished 8th last year and are now 2 points behind first on ladder. That is one of the great turnarounds so quickly. Rochelle's doing a great job.
25: Yeah, well, obviously fantastic. So, and great to harness all the energy. There's probably a lot of support out in the Swan Ath way, particularly you know, around who just want to get out and play some football. So great.
6: Such
25: to see
6: good ground.
25: Well,
5: it's probably.
25: I like going out to Swan Ath.
6: Love it there.
25: Always a great trip out there.
6: Great game.
5: It's probably too early to preview here, but in 2 weeks' time, she was mentioning they're coming up against Scarborough, so top of the table clash, which will be really, really interesting to see how that pans out.
25: Well, it'll be after the long weekend.
5: Yeah.
25: Yes, and it's up at Swan Ath too, so we'll might have to get down and get up early and get out to Swan Ath, enjoy some local scenery as well, maybe for lunch, who knows?
5: 100%.
6: And they got Ocean Ridge next week as well, which will be a cracking game. But also looking over the B-grade women as well, Scarborough just can keep on keeping on, it looks like, at the moment.
25: Yeah, so they're sitting pretty well. I won't say sitting pretty on top because they're only 2 points clear as well. But, yeah, just a great... another great win for them over Rossmoyne. And Bull Creek leaving had a good win over Kelmscott.
6: Yeah.
25: So, yeah, it was a couple of... They sort of distanced themselves, solidified themselves in the top three, if you want that double chance in finals, or top five for finals as well. So, yeah, particularly Bull Creek and Kelmscott, they're sort of neck and neck on the ladder. But to have a good win like that, it's just great for the Bull Creek women to, you know, keep that distance between themselves and Kelmscott.
6: For sure. Moving into C1 men, as we just touched, the Pike Derby, Hammersley Kareen versus Wembley. I'm very happy to have bragging rights
5: neither
6: on my
5: Pike
6: brother.
5: Playing, mate.
6: Yeah, neither Pike playing is a bit interesting, but Josh Richards again, another three. He just you flagged him a few weeks ago, and he's cooking, as they say. We've gone 6-7, so I'm going to say he's cooking.
25: Well, hopefully, I'm sure he's a big listener of the pod as well, so he's been inspired by quite a good pump up. But yeah, 9-12 to 6-11 on a relatively still afternoon, probably not ideal, but yep. Looked like a good game down at Wembley, which is always a wonderful place. I'm sure the supporters on the balcony were getting quite vocal as well.
6: It was a pretty tame game, actually. Well, it wasn't not much in it. It was just a nice, hard-fought battle of football. But looking at...
5: Because the two Pikes weren't playing,
6: yeah,
5: would you
6: say? Yeah, that's true. That is true. The Cobras, great win.
25: Yes, fantastic from the Coburn Cobras. So it also happens that their leading goal kicker, Julian Hulton, was back. He kicked six.
6: Yeah.
25: And he was the only multiple goal kicker for Coburn. So he slotted six, and they've... one to the tune of 42 points. So you have to say he was probably the difference in the end, for sure.
5: I can't remember looking to a different game, sorry, but I can't remember. Were you talking about Cooper Shaw last week from Thornley? He's gone on to kick eight in that lineup and is now leading the goal-kicking race on 27 goals. And it's a fairly handy player, wouldn't you say?
6: He's a great player.
25: Well, he obviously listens as well, another young player. So
5: yeah.
25: I don't know if he's still Colts age or he's only 20 or 20... one, barely.
6: Not 100% so,
25: yeah,
6: sure
25: fantastic.
6: On that.
25: I mean, I couldn't find... And apparently there was no vision of his mark that I wanted to see, but I did see a photo somewhere, but I'm not
6: I have
25: sure
6: heard.
25: He,
5: we've heard the rumours.
6: I've heard the same thing.
25: Into one.
6: Haven't been privy to that huddle footage as of yet, unfortunately, so maybe that it's
5: if
6: out there somewhere.
5: If we find it, we'll get it out there.
6: Yeah, we will, 100%. And I'll say as well, just quickly, I know that obviously they didn't quite get the win, but they were very spirited last week and only just went down. Quins, they're slowly building. I expect them to take their first win very, very soon.
25: Well, yeah, and another one. They kicked 8 goals, 15. So
6: yeah, probably kicked themselves out of the game.
25: From Park at their ground. So they are building up quite nicely, Quins. So, yeah, they are still looking for their first win, but it's not far away as well. But just need one of those shots to really go through, and it's a draw, and then two of the shots. So, you know, 10 goals, 13 gets the win.
6: 100%. Moving into C1 women, Seb?
25: Yeah, so the C1 women, so the Cobra and Cobras, the women are obviously inspiring the team to do well because they're on fire because they won the game early and then set the tone for the day as well over Coolbluff. I mean, great effort. We talk about teams who haven't had a win, but Coolbluff for one of the teams who haven't had a win. And they got the win, Cobra and Cobras got the win over them.
6: And this defensive juggernaut, Bayswater, I remember last week we were speaking about how they kept them. Their defense wins championships, as they say, and they're setting themselves up very, very nicely.
25: Yeah, one sec, sorry, gents.
5: Yeah, all good.
6: That's all right.
25: Yeah, so, you know, but the C1 women's looking fantastic. I just lost connection there for a second.
5: That's okay.
25: Yeah,
6: not a problem.
25: The top of the ladder, they're all on 5 wins, 1 loss.
5: Looking at that Bayswater game quickly, just that, as we just touched on last week, defense is just incredible. But obviously their offense as well is also leading them to score these fairly big margins, like 60 points. I think they've had a couple of these games where their offensive output has been impressive, but they're still building their game off defense. How are you seeing Bayswater, obviously, at the top of the ladder?
25: Yeah, well, Bayswater, they won the flag last year as well, but coming up the grades, it's always quite difficult. But to have that healthy percentage of 673 is exactly what you want to see. So great football, being offensive and also being the number one defensive team as well. So, and Hillcrest is an easy game to play, especially, well, they didn't play at Hillcrest on the weekend, but when they do, that's the breeze sort of comes through there as well. But so far, they're doing a very, very good job as Bayswater women.
6: And Hockers would be very happy about the Balladura girls getting up over Swan Valley by 9 goals.
25: Yeah, the Balladura girls are sitting quite good, fourth on the ladder. So, that top four is all, 5 wins, 1 loss. So it's quite tight up the top, but it doesn't mean the teams below can't make an imprint later on in the season.
6: Yep.
5: Talking about dominant teams, as we were just talking about with Bayswater, Piara Waters in C2, men just keeps getting it done with a pretty decent win against Belmont Districts, who are also sitting at third on the ladder. So not an easy matchup.
25: No, yeah. So the PR of Waters team, I mean, just great for them to get a win at home as well, because I think they were, I think they lost last time they were at home, but it looks quite a tight game as well. So kicking 4 goals to 1 in the first quarter sets the tone, and then they sort of carried that on for the rest of the game. Well, the second quarter was 6 goals, 4-5, 2 at half time, but they kicked in the last, well, the second half. They kicked 5 goals, 9. So just they're tighten up on that again. I mean, I don't want to be negative about the goal kicking. It is simple. You swing your leg straight, you drop the ball straight, it should go straight, in theory.
5: We'll have to get you a vision of you out on the ground kicking and slotting some there for that, the listeners.
6: Yeah.
25: If it was 15 metre paths, that was the only thing I was good at, I think.
5: Yeah.
6: And just obviously as well, I think a big one, I think that we have to touch on, Kingsley, a great win, obviously a tough weekend for the club more generally, unfortunately what occurred over at Rottnest over the weekend, but it's great to see them get a win, and I'm sure that'll be really important and come at a really important time for everyone at the club. So again, we're sending our wishes to them.
25: Yes, well, yeah, they probably wouldn't have known, when they played the game or anything.
6: Yeah, good point.
25: Shout out to Kingsley and former Premiership player Steve Mataboni. So friend, he's been a Kingsley man through his juniors and then played in the Premiership in the seniors as well. So, just shout out to Kingsley and their supporters and also the family in a larger extent as well.
6: 100%.
5: Just before we wrap up our sort of preview of the round 6 game, C2 women, how did you see round 6 for them?
25: Well, it was the battle of the top of the ladder, Whitford and C2. It's come away with a strong win as well. So that's a great one to give them a game separation on the top of the ladder as well. But Mount Lawley getting a win over Gosnells is good for the Mount Lawley women, because they were that's their first win of the season.
6: They're on the board.
25: It's a fantastic win to kick things off, because they're really only, what, 2 games outside of the 5 now. So
6: Gosnells were sitting,
25: what, 10 games to go.
6: Gosnells were sitting top 3 or 4 the round before as well. So that's a great scout for the Hawks girls, for sure.
25: Yes, exactly. So that's sort of the catalyst you need sometimes to make sure you can get your season back on track, because it is a long season. You know, we're not even had the bye yet. So, and just a great win. So about our Mosman Park Cottesloe girls, they went down. So we can sort of claim them as our team, I think, on the podcast.
5: I think we can.
6: Reece Felton.
25: Yeah, we're big supporters. But Willerton are looking good as well. So not to discount them. They're just sitting outside. But, yeah, it was a great win for the Willerton girls.
6: Of course. Now, moving into this week, where will we see you? What games are you going to be casting your eye over?
25: Or watching from the
6: sideline?
25: I'm not actually sure what I'm going to do on the weekend. I think I was going to go down and watch some E-grade football, but I'm not too sure what's happening. And, I did tell the gents from and one of the ladies from the integrated team that I'd get down and watch some integrated football again soon, because they seem to enjoy my support, which I gave them on the weekend. They all got a high five when they ran past. So
6: beautiful.
25: I'd have to get down and watch some Life Without Barriers integrated divisions, I think. But one of who's playing in Mandurah, so we might put that on the back burner, actually.
5: Just say... Just a quick one before we let you go. We've been talking about National Volunteers Week this week for the PFL. With your lens over sort of Wanneroo as your club, what do volunteers, for obviously any club, but especially for your club, mean to you?
25: Well, volunteers are the lifeblood of community clubs. You'd be surprised how many people actually think those on the committee get paid to do their roles. I remember chatting to Colts kids once when I was president, and they're like, well, you get paid. And I said, no, I'm here to help out. I'm not here for any self-fulfilling reasons. You just want to give back to your club. So, yeah, shout out to all the volunteers who, you know, some get there at 8 in the morning and they're still there at midnight packing things up and, you know, making sure the club's ready for largely most clubs. There's no mess around for the juniors who are playing the next day as well.
6: Nah, for sure. And, well, of course, on that, we thank you very much for volunteering your time for us every week.
5: Nice segue.
6: We could not do it without you. Lockie, our in-house FIFO, not as much FIFO now. I think you're full-time back in Perth now. So, yeah, we really appreciate it, mate. And, yeah, go well for the weekend. Hope the Rood Train gets a win for you. But, and, yeah, thank you again for your time.
25: Thanks for having me, Jen. Didn't realise this was a voluntary gig. I thought there might have been some rewards later in the season, but I'm more than happy to volunteer my time. Well, any place. Call me anytime.
6: We might see if we can get some nice CUB product available for us for the end of the year or something like that, and we'll let you know.
5: Perth Footy Podcast wrap-up party.
6: That's it.
25: Yeah. Any sponsors out there, donate. Thank you very much.
6: Yeah, no worries.
5: Thank you again.
25: Thanks, Jen.
5: 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Next up, we have our tips, which, as we previewed in the Tuesday show, I'm leading by two. I think going to extend my lead, which Ollie could probably attest to on the other side of the breaks. 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

0: Yes, g'day everyone, and welcome to the Golf Guys. Tappy and Granty, we've been on tour all around Australia, and we're back live in the studio, the luxurious.
1: We thought we'd come, and we did, got a little bit wet around the gills, mate, out in the car park.
0: Perth is starting to precipitate.
1: A little bit, not a bit of a cold, wintry thing, but a little bit of a taste for us. So,
0: I like winter for about a week. Just so I can put a jumper on, get the fire going, glass
1: mate,
0: of red,
1: you know my favourite spot in
0: chocolate
1: winter?
0: Bullet, and then yeah, I'm
1: no,
0: over
1: no,
0: it.
1: But it's the same thing for those who, because we'll talk about what we've been doing the last week, but I think, you know, Margaret River's a very popular spot. Now, all our wine regions in WA are quite popular, but in winter, look, you can't go to the beach and do all that stuff, but as far as down south goes, it's my favourite place. Sitting in front of the open fire, talking about golf. Only because I'm talking to you, because my wife doesn't want to talk about golf. But, you know, it's a great time of year. So, yeah, we had a little bit of a taste of it today, with a little bit of rain, but looking forward to... I like winter. It's good. It's easy to get warm. Just put the hoodie on, sit in front of the telly, watch the golf, have a glass of red. When it's hot, it's just hot, and it's hard to escape. Mm. You're living luxury.
0: I'm the opposite.
1: You're living luxury. You've got your air con and your Crocs, and you can just chill out and go across the road, 47 steps to the bar. No, 75, sorry. 35. And about another 20, and you're in the water. So you're living the life of luxury as well. So I don't quite have... Although I don't have to walk very far to get my feet wet, so that's probably a bit of a something too. So anyway, it is a golf show.
0: I'm surprised you haven't fallen over and hit yet on the side of the pool.
1: No. I leave that to the guests.
0: It'll happen.
1: I'll leave that to you when you come and visit.
0: And it's all with a couple of bits of the Rocky Auto Group. Check them out at www.rockyauto.com.au. Sean Farrell, hopefully get him on the other side or at the other back end of the show. But he's a converted pickleball player.
1: Mate, and he's hard to get hold of.
0: He's hard to get hold of.
1: Because we're going to have some great deals heading into the end of the financial year, which we always do. So that's not far away.
0: Yes, so if you are a tradie, you've got an ABN number. Yeah. They've got some amazing deals, and they've got some great finance deals at the moment too, so make sure you do check, Sean. And a big thank you to our support sponsors, the beautiful Gosnells Golf Club, where you hang out, Mandurah Country Club,
1: always
0: going
1: always
0: under
1: cool
0: construction at the moment.
1: Really, again?
0: Yeah, no, what they've done, they've...
1: Oh, aren't you doing something with...
0: Full retick.
1: Oh, no, in cash.
0: Hundreds of...

0: certain area. The ability now, I think the greenkeeper can be at home. He could be in the jacuzzi with a glass of Pinot and just go, you know what, I'm going to hit the 14th, bang, get some water going.
1: Well, mate, you and I have spoken about it off air, but you're right with the technology, because I can get on my phone right now, and as you know, I'm in the fruit game. If I've got a fridge that I want to change the temp of, I've got some mangoes in there, I'm doing other stuff, and I've got to muck around with temps, I can actually get on my phone right now and sort that out straight away. So, yeah, the tech stuff's really good.
0: Why don't you bring me any fruit?
1: Well, I bring your wife some because she appreciates, and you don't really ask me. So,
0: well, I don't
1: need. But it's the wrong time of year because it's pretty boring.
0: Is that right?
1: Yeah, there's nothing sweet going on. There's no stone fruit, no mangoes. Oh. Well, it's cold. Mate, it's just oranges, apples, which is my thing, but mandarines, lemons, tomatoes, onions. Just
0: you're talking about stone
1: boring
0: fruit.
1: Stuff.
0: Well, let's talk about the stone, the golf ball. Do you prefer golf in winter or prefer golf in summer?
1: I like winter. I like when it's really nasty.
0: I reckon it's four shots hard.
1: I reckon it's nasty.
0: I reckon it's four shots
1: You know, hard. And the reason I like it is because I haven't won a lot of things in my career.
0: I wouldn't even say it. Be humble. You're a prolific winner. I wouldn't even call it a career, but
1: I always find, although I did, I actually won the Pro-Am at your club at New Brighton.
0: You love this. This must have been the only one you won, because you keep coming back.
1: No,
0: to
1: true.
0: One.
1: Well, that's the only one I've got. And the only reason it was because that day it was like 40 degrees. And as you know, it's not very pleasant there. So you turn up and you go, well, everyone else, 75% of the field have already decided it's going to be really crap. So I think, well, that's they're finished. I've got them out of the way. You've got to put your head down and just try and shoot even par one. I think I shot only one under.
0: You
1: and won the whole
0: outsmarted them. You outsmarted them.
1: And that was the day. That's the day I didn't even want to turn up. The PGA said, if you don't turn up, I'm going to fine you. And I won the cash. So that was really good. But no, I love the winter.
0: I'm the other way. So I think golf in winter is at least four shots harder, because obviously you get rain.
1: Mm.
0: It's cold, and when it's cold, that's what I was getting at.
1: Go.
0: The ball doesn't go very fast.
1: Ball
0: so
1: doesn't go, yeah.
0: you nut it perfectly, pure it, and it just goes bleh, doesn't go anywhere. When it hits the ground, it goes bleh. So
1: is that reality, or is that an age thing?
0: No, it's both.
1: Are
0: and then,
1: sure?
0: and
1: okay.
0: then when you hit the green, because they're rock hard, because the ground gets cold as well, and they cut them down because they're not worried about losing. So in summer, the greens are long, and they've got a lot of moisture, so they're slow, and you half scull a chip and it just stops next to the flag. Well, when you get
1: so you like that, do you?
0: I think it's easier.
1: Well,
0: I didn't say I like it. I
1: if
0: just
1: you're
0: said
1: sculling
0: it's
1: and it's stopping near the flag, that's good for you.
0: Well, it's great for me.
1: Yeah, well,
0: I'm a great sculler of the ball.
1: You are not. You liar. You liar.
0: But so for all my students, and on that note, so you're going with a longer club. The green's harder, so it's hard to obviously spin the ball. Mm. If you miss a green, we don't get the gross, so instead of getting that lovely, beautiful, you get the lovely little
1: bit of the old Australian
0: mud,
1: open stuff. It's terrible.
0: Mud, no grass, and if you're a bit eebie-jeebies with a
1: mate, I tell you, I'm going to give you a quiz. In all the pro-ams around the place, where's the number one place that happens? Not far, about an hour down the road.
0: Oh, down at Bunbury.
1: Bunbury, oh my God.
0: Muddy lies.
1: Yeah, and of course, the greens are so fast. I mean, you want to play some great golf courses, and you
0: well,
1: know, Bunbury's
0: the, I know
1: one
0: that ended
1: sure.
0: your career. You had a bad round, and you've never been back, have you?
1: Well, yeah, I resigned to the fact that I shouldn't play tournaments anymore. Nasty place.
0: It's one of the great golf courses of all time. I love it.
1: Test.
0: But it really is a test. But there you go. So if you can hold your handicap through winter, or even drop one.
1: I agree.
0: I'm happy with that, because in summer, like it's three or four shots better. Because all of a sudden, you hit a good drive, you get all the run, the air's hotter, the ball goes further. If you happen to miss a green, well, then it's lush. You get a nice lie. The green's a little softer. You can make, yeah. So
1: good call.
0: It's a little bit. So I much prefer.
1: So, mate, anyway. Have you been a good guy, golf guy? Because we've both been on tour.
0: Yeah. Tell us about quickly your Margaret River. Did you go down to the surfing? Because they had the Margaret River.
1: Well, mate, I tried to get in there. For those who know the road, sort of Walcliffe Road out of town, and then you've got to go past the golf course and the cemetery, which is quite ironic, really. But certainly, you get halfway
0: I've
1: down.
0: I've seen some of the members.
1: Yeah,
0: they're very close. Well, you just jump over the fence
1: and have a sleep. It's really good. But no, the road pretty much was like because it's pretty tight space. There's not a lot of those. It's quite spectacular when you sit up the front, up the top, and look over the tents and all the stuff. Like it's a world event. But for us normal commoners, you couldn't get down there. You had to have

0: past to get in. So turned around and came back. But town was very, very busy. So you know,
1: were you dirty on it?
0: No. It was busy, but it was nice. Okay. It was good to have lots of people around. We didn't have to line up for a beer or went to a restaurant. It was okay. So no, Mark's still strong. They know how to handle the crowds, and it's pretty cool. I enjoyed the week. Fantastic. And of course, your tip, Browns Hill Winery.
1: Oh, it's good.
0: Mate, I went to a place up in
1: the... Any golfers going down there? And you do the little, you know, you might do Dunsborough, Margaret River. What else do you play down there? Bunbury on the way through, Capel. Busselton's a beautiful golf course. Go down to Browns Hill.
0: Excuse me.
1: That's how I got told about it. One of the members of our golf club used to work, I think he was employed for 20-odd years, by the Margaret River. They must have a tourist commission or something like that, as their wine expert. So you'd go in and say, look, what winery should I go to? And he'd go, do you like red wines? Do you like white wines? Do you blah, blah, blah? Do you like a Riesling? And he told me, he said, Tabby, if you're going down, don't worry about the cellar door. Like, you're not going to get...
0: The flash stuff.
1: Yeah. Isn't it? You're not going to get all the bells and whistles. But he said, if you want the best wine, go to Browns Hill. And I got there.
0: So I went there.
1: He was right. I thought I got lost. I thought I was in the wrong place.
0: Very unassuming. The door's open about a metre, so you can just barely get in there, and you're actually tasting in where they make all the...
1: It's a wonderful experience, but the most beautiful wines. I used to have two in my showcase ladder, but they only got one.
0: That's because on the 60th birthday, all your mates who are full to the brim wasted. But I've actually got one in my cellar now.
1: Good boy.
0: Yeah, so thanks for the tip off, and it was really, really good, and the staff down there are fantastic.
1: Excellent. Anyway, big happy birthday to the beautiful Joe Tapp. We had a little Gold Coast experience, so it was good to get over there. And tell you what, all the golf courses are booming over there as well. Golf is just going nuts all around Australia. Yeah, so have you been a good golf guy or a bad golf guy?
0: Mate, all right. I had a game today.
1: Yes, just give me a number. I don't want to know the ins and outs. Just give me a number.
0: 74
1: is pretty good.
0: It's.
1: Yeah, I'm looking at you. You're old and you're not great.
0: Mate, actually, do you notice my face is quite red? I'm on the Effidex cream.
1: Oh,
0: 2 days ago I started.
1: I thought it was just for your normal blood pressure.
0: No. No, you're the one with the blood pressure, mate, not me. No, I've had to, and I do a shout out to everyone as well for those youngsters, of course, our old, guys our age, but look after your skin. I'm a bit of an Effidex expert, and that's just the cream that you put on your face and turns you into a monster. But
1: it's like a cancer cream, isn't it?
0: Yeah, it is. Yeah, you're not going to die, but it's better that you put it on and you look pretty crappy after 2 weeks. But you come back like smooth as a baby's mum, which is really good. So I'm in a couple of days of that. So yeah, pretty much got to stay out of the sun. So today was pretty good because there wasn't a lot of sun, and made some cash.
1: Nice.
0: I'll take the wife out for lunch this weekend, so that'd be nice. Yeah, mate.
1: It's good. Do you declare that on your ATO?
0: No, I get a old PGA members provision, so it's a new law that you don't have to pay. So mate, no, I've been good, and, of course, lots of great stuff on the telly. So, mate, with today's effort, I'd probably be a strong... I could even be an 8 out of 10 today.
1: Wow, good
0: That's good
1: boy.
0: For me. I never go that high.
1: No, that's
0: so,
1: good.
0: But, mate, no, it's good fun. And, mate, I must say, can I, before I go, because lots of members at Gosnells listen to the show, played with, and it was nice that the old guys... And, like, I just do my thing, and I don't really care, and I'll play golf with anybody. But when I organised to play with these old guys... Few old guys.
1: Well, you're old. So when you say old guys, what's old to you?
0: 90.
1: Oh, that's old.
0: That's old. Yeah. So a few of the old guys come out of the closet because saying, "Well, Craig's playing with these blokes. Let's get carts. We can't play. Let's just drive in the cart and walk around." So we had a few.
1: Oh, you're doing an exhibition match.
0: Well, I wouldn't call it that. No, I hope whatever I did today was not on TV. But made a big shout out to. Dave Stevenson. Dave's 64 years old. He looks older than me, so I gave him, but stick it into him. He said, "You've got to get off the booze, mate. You're no good." Rod Steer, an old mate. He's about 70.
1: He's a Scotchman, isn't he? Is that the Scotchman?
0: Yeah, he's a Scotchman, past president. Tommy Arledge, one of the legends. I play with an old mate named Don Orr, 92 years old. and an absolute honour for me to play with that sort of a guy. And
1: he took a day off work to come
0: interesting,
1: and play with
0: him. And I, yeah, no, he didn't. But it made interesting because I thought he's going to give me some. Because, of course, we've had Trevor Jonas on the show before.
1: Yeah, yeah, he's
0: 86. He's a fitness guy and hasn't drunk for 50 years and push-ups and does all that. Well, this is the opposite because Don brews his own beer. He's 92. And I said, do you drink alcohol every day? He said, yep.
1: There you go.
0: So there you go. So, Don, I know you're listening because I told you to have a listen. And absolute pleasure for
1: well
0: me to play with him.
1: Donny.
0: Legend.
1: Love it. Well, I've been a horrible golf guy over on the Gold Coast for a birthday. I didn't even get to watch too much, but I did watch the replays because I also take this show very seriously. So I wanted to actually have a little bit of a review on that sort of stuff. I had my first classes back on Tuesday, ladies' classes, and I thought, you know, when I coach, I like to, you know, demonstrate.
0: Yeah, of course.
1: So, like, well, you go through the process. And I thought to myself,
0: do it like this.
1: And I went, wow, I can't remember the last time I had a swing. It was probably a month or something.
0: Mate, a couple of shows ago, you were telling us you were practicing and having a great time.
1: I know, no, that was about a month ago. Yeah, it's gone.
0: It's probably all the wires and stuff that are all hanging off your body, it's draining your memory bank.
1: So anyway, I thought I better hit a couple, and look, I had three swings. They sort of went in the air, went pretty
0: little
1: straight.
0: Draw.
1: That was pretty good. And then I had a little
0: guarantee
1: gap.
0: There's no fade.
1: I had a gap in the lessons, and I thought, well, you know what?
0: I'm going to try and hit some fades.
1: I'm just going to try and go and play a couple of holes.
0: Really?
1: So I jumped on a car.
0: You must
1: it was
0: have
1: great.
0: You must on have, my own. How much time do you have, like an hour gap?
1: I had an hour in between lessons.
0: I'd have a sleep.
1: Oh, I know you would. But there was a gap in the golf course, which is very rare because it's usually fully booked.
0: Full.
1: And it was just the way it worked out. So I went and had four or five holes on my own in a one ball. Oh, geez, I enjoyed it. I've forgotten how good golf is.
0: You're left to right holes, obviously. You picked out holes that suited your game.
1: No, I was very happy. I made contact. And,
0: very good.
1: Oh, if it hit in the tree, I just kicked it out. I wasn't going to score anything.
0: No one cares.
1: And, I loved it. A couple of little chips and a nice little pug on my new putting action.
0: The Brett Ogle, isn't it?
1: Who's the, no, that's my golf swing.
0: No, who's the...
1: No, my putting's no, no.
0: Oh, new bloke. You got someone new for that one.
1: Yeah. Lyingle Larry. There you go.
0: Larry Canning's putting style.
1: There you go,
0: Laz.
1: But so I really enjoyed it, and I thought I'm going to do this more. So I did have a little boat trip yesterday with one of Australia's number one players in Jared Mosley, accomplished European tour, and he's starting to get the bug back.
0: Nice.
1: He's 4 years in a row he's been given exemption onto the Champions Tour. Yeah.
0: Come on, Mosley.
1: On the European tour, and he knocks it back,
0: mate, he just hits it pure.
1: I know. He said, I think I'm going to take it up this year.
0: Then do it.
1: Yeah, so...
0: Because, mate, you'll regret it.
1: If you hold my hand on the way through,
0: you've
1: got to look after me. And I said, look, I'll put your program together.
0: You need a practice program.
1: Let's meet at the wine bar, and we'll jot down all the things you need to do.
0: How many drinks you need to have. This is the wine list we're going to try before you go.
1: Very good. Now, it is a golf show. We better talk some golf, I suppose. Last week, let's go quickly through this because there's big live news. And I know you're a live hater, and I'm a live lover, and I don't know where to think. But we'll talk about that.
0: All I would say for the live watchers is enjoy the rest of the events because there will be no more next year.
1: Well, I'm not so sure about that.
0: My punt.
1: The LPGA Tour was the Chevron, and our winner was Nellie Korda. She's found some form.
0: Yeah, mate. Yeah, as I said
1: to you. Is she the best golf swing you've ever seen?
0: Apart from Adam Scott.
1: Oh. They're identical.
0: Are you talking about ladies?
1: Oh, both, I think.
0: Oh, no, I think Adam Scott's got it pretty much down pat.
1: Are they almost identical? If Adam had a blonde wig on...
0: Yeah, their body frames don't allow for that to happen, but she's good. She's pretty cool.
1: Great pedigree from the tennis. And she burst onto the scene. She won six or seven times. Mm. Been a little quiet, but...
0: 2 years ago she was, seven wins.
1: Do you remember
0: her? Last year was pretty quiet.
1: Do you even remember her sister's name?
0: Jessica. She's stunning. They're both beautiful women and both very good players.
1: She
0: was the gun. Nellie just came up and said, I better have a game because... I want to spend time with my sister.
1: Do you know that a study was done and it almost, I'm going to say over 80%, the youngest sibling is always the better player. Particularly any sport, whether it be, you know, footy, hockey. They say that the younger sibling is exposed to sport earlier, so their motor skills get better.
0: That makes sense.
1: You look at, remember Venus Williams, tennis, she was the best until little sister, Serena. Happens a lot. So the younger sibling tends to be, who's older, Minji or Minwoo?
0: Men was the youngest.
1: Oh, there you go. But anyway, so a little chapo. And I think did Jessica not have...
0: Yes.
1: I've got to say this right.
0: Facial surgery.
1: They cut her head off.
0: They didn't cut her head off. I think her jawline didn't match. So they had to, break her jaw. True story. That happened.
1: Yeah.
0: But, it's good to actually see her back playing the gun because she was the gun.
1: Yeah.
0: And then, almost half a dozen years to say, where are you gone? Sure it's not family. I don't think she had kids or anything. Did she have kids?
1: I don't know.
0: Yeah, I don't know. I'll ring Nellie. She'll know.
1: Absolutely.
0: Nellie will know.
1: Hannah Green tied for seventh. She's just continuing on a stellar year. The Aussies, Cassie Porter, 34. Minji, he's got a broomstick out. Jesus, she must be mental with a putter now.
0: She's had the broomstick for 12 months. It's not new.
1: Oh,
0: she looks fine. I like it.
1: I retract. It's not working. Maybe try something else.
0: Well... I think pound for pound, she's probably the best ball striker on the tour. Yeah. But
1: male or female?
0: Yeah, it's just probably the last month she's had a little bit of a quiet run, but I don't think that's anything to be concerned about. I think she'll fire up in the...
1: My expectations of her are so high because I think she's so talented. Anything but not top five, I'm disappointed. So that's just me. That's my problem, not her.
0: No. She's
1: outstanding player, outstanding ambassador, a great person. Karis Davidson, she cashed a small little check. The others all missed the cut. We go to the Zurich Classic on the PGA Tour.
0: How good.
1: The major tour in the world.
0: Matt, do you like...
1: It's horrible.
0: It's a bit sucky. Yeah, it's a bit sucky, isn't it? As I've thought about before, the foursomes, four ball, it's like I'll have a bit of a lick at the Ryder Cup, and I'll have a bit of a taste of that and just see if it'll work. I've never really watched it much. I mean, I must say it was nice. I think the first brother combinations has won the event, so that was a bit of a first.
1: They're talking of Matt and Alex Fitzpatrick.
0: And I think Alex won his first European Tour event in Morocco. Is that... have I got the country right?
1: So this is his second win in a row. Hasn't played
0: But I think that was about 4 weeks ago, so he's had a bit of a spell. Come back with his brother, and of course for those who you see all this status and all the points you get, both players get the points in this scenario. So he's got unconditional status now for the PGA Tour for the rest of the year, plus two more years on top. So of course, I think you
1: is that official?
0: Well, it's just that's the rule. That's just how it is. So he can now play, and his schedule's all changed. And so it'll be interesting because I think he's at a different level. But there's no doubt he's really earned his place.
1: But he's the youngest sibling. Do you think he might turn out to be better than his brother?
0: No.
1: How do you know?
0: I don't know.
1: He's only won his first event on the PGA Tour.
0: I don't know, but
1: two in a row.
0: But man, that's a very exciting and great for the family.
1: Do
0: and
1: you reckon?
0: Lots of tears, and it was
1: Matt, by the way, has won three of his last four events, and I think he got beaten a player from the other. So he's
0: mate. One thing too, which for those who
1: do you reckon they'll travel together.
0: I think that'll wear short.
1: Did you ever see that movie Step Brothers?
0: Yeah, I think it'll wear out.
1: God, that was funny.
0: Yeah.
1: Do you reckon they have double bunks?
0: No. They're not. I don't think... I think it'll wear thin if they do that. So I think my advice is don't do that, lads. I think it's worth noting for those who watched the playoff, the last hole is... they were tied at, I think, minus 30, which is obviously a points thing. They played the par five. There's a bunker in front of the green. Matty hits off. His brother hits it in the green side, green front bunker, which is about probably the hardest shot in the game. I think about a 50-metre bunker shot.
1: Ooh, smelly.
0: And just smelly. And, of course, the US Open champ, former, of course, but I call him that anyway. You get that title. Mate, I just thought... this guy's going to just do something special. And the green was sort of a bit of an uphill run, and then just as it tripped over the side, the pin was right there. So I was like, just everything was ugly, and he's like hit it to a foot. So I just thought that was absolutely exciting. And his brother could not believe it because he's got a foot to really change his life. And we're talking Mate, if he plays good, we're talking tens of millions of dollars.
1: Absolutely.
0: So this is a his brother.
1: Thank you.
0: Thank you, my holy son. So mate, I thought looking deeper into that, it was fantastic. If you get a chance to look at the replay and have a look at the bunker shot, just what it did, and he must have done it perfectly because it went past the flag, little bit of jizz, came back to about a foot, absolutely stunning
1: quality
0: stuff,
1: player.
0: And under massive pressure.
1: Quality player and a quality bloke is Matt Fitzpatrick.
0: Yes.
1: 13th, Koala Carl. And his partner, Michael Thorbjørnsen, they got a couple of bucks. And Cam Davis played with the old Jeff Ogilvie. They got the wheelchair out and wheeled him out.
0: No, mate, he's, I think he must be, in fact, I reckon he must be on his 50th. I think he's pretty keen because, mate,
1: he's a good player.
0: Yeah, well, he beat Tiger Woods in the US Open, and those greens are just nasty. That was 2005, was it not? To get the year right?
1: I could be wrong with this, but I'm pretty close. To get on the PGA Champions Tour now, in the old day you had to have won a major.
0: Yep.
1: Or you had to have won two events on the PGA Tour. Now, I think you've got to win four times on tour as an
0: owner.
1: Or you had to have a major and one other.
0: It's very popular.
1: So if you just won a major, not good enough. Now, Ogilvie's won a major, and so he'll get straight
0: But
1: on
0: considering
1: there.
0: Those who haven't won a major, they don't get a start. So that means it's very limited for
1: you. But you could have had four tour events.
0: Oh, okay, yeah.
1: Yeah,
0: okay.
1: So that's
0: interesting.
1: So there you go. Granny, we better take a quick break. We've been waffling on there.
0: We have. It's been
1: You're
0: great.
1: You're listening to the Golf Guys here at Sport FM 91.3. Please hang around. Plenty more on the other side of the break.
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1: 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It's Tappy and Granty live in the luxurious studios here at Hamilton Hill.
0: Certainly is.
1: Hey, Granty, what's your favourite golf movie?
0: I think just Caddyshack.
1: Caddyshack?
0: Yeah,
1: it's to be number one. Could be number two. That was rubbish.
0: No, number one's good. They've all been okay. The one with what's the bloke with the
1: You're telling the story. I need more hints than that.
0: I lost my train.
1: Playing charades here.
0: Yeah,
1: or something like that.
0: The latest one with the PGA Tour, but the one before that. Happy Gilmore.
1: Happy Gilmore.
0: The first one. I thought that was pretty
1: number
0: cool.
1: Two, I saw one when I was on holidays.
0: Not Ben Hogan.
1: In Tommy's honour.
0: Is that right?
1: It's fantastic.
0: Tommy as in...
1: Tom Morris is the one.
0: Of course.
1: I think his dad won the first four British Opens.
0: Yeah, and he's Tom Morris' golf shop at St Andrews. It's quite famous.
1: Yeah, and it's all about that.
0: Is it a doco or a movie?
1: No, it's a proper movie. Okay. And I thought it was a golf movie. It was actually a love story. Oh, they never sat on the lounge. And,
0: did you have a little tea?
1: Joey holding hands. I thought I'd wait for this golf
0: movie.
1: A few
0: chocolate bullets there. Beautiful.
1: Yeah, he catches the son's just like you. He's just on the juice. He's out late. Catches up with a lady of the night.
0: Sounds good.
1: And falls in love. It's a great story.
0: So what's it called?
1: In Tommy's Honour.
0: I'm going to write that down.
1: Yeah, and it's like the old St Andrews. And
0: I reckon I might find that on Netflix or something, YouTube.
1: Yeah, you'll get it. So I highly recommend it. There you go. And that's one you can watch with your partner.
0: I'm going to watch that tomorrow night over with a nice little glass of red.
1: Yeah, and a couple of bullets.
0: I know you're the bullet fan with the reds. Sounds good.
1: Our next guest representing 10 Golf, he's also the general manager at Secret Harbour Golf Club. He's a busy man. And one of the good fellas in Australian and Western Australian golf is Ben Sweeney, and he joins us now. G'day, Ben. Welcome to the Golf Guys.
8: Daffy, Granty, how are you, boys?
0: Hello, buddy. How are you, pal?
1: Good. What's your favourite golf movie?
8: But I like the original Happy Gilmore. I did watch the Happy Gilmore 2, and I like the nostalgic of it, you know, seeing old Gary Player there and a few others. But, I like the original one. I thought that was pretty good.
1: Yeah, I agree. It was a crap movie, the two, I reckon. The first one...
8: I didn't get the AI stuff and all that sort of stuff or what that's trying to do.
1: The first one was absolutely fantastic. So, look, you must be very excited. The Western Australian Pro-Am Circuit, May-June Circuit, has just started. So the first event today was down at Dunsborough Golf Club. Scotty Barr, one of the local blokes. He's one of us.
0: He's one of us older blokes. Good man.
1: Little 6-under. Well done to Scotty Barr on 5-under at Lewis Dobler. Hamish Murray, one of the friends of the Golf Guys.
0: Yep.
1: I used to know him when he was a little kid, when he used to have his Bob the Builder outfit on when he was a little kid.
0: Probably still wears it.
1: That's why he's going so good. You don't know. I'll just run through a couple of the local guys there. Brady Watt, 3-under with Braden Becker. Michael Hanrahan-Smith just got his tour card recently. Jordan Dool in 8th spot. Lincoln Remeyer. So Hayden Barron at 12. So amazing players there. Very, very strong field. It starts it off, but they're just warming up for the big one, the 45,000 Pro-Am at 3 different venues that are operated by 10 Golf. Day 1 is at The Cut, day 2, Secret Harbour, day 3 at Meadow Springs. Mate, you must be very excited there with this big event coming up to your 3 venues.
8: Yeah, mate, we love it. And the best thing is our staff love it as well. It's, the maintenance staff, they get to put on the courses, and the courses will look very good. And then the teams that are playing, so all the amateurs that play get to play with the pro and get to play off the Tiger tees at all those courses as well. So we are looking forward to it. Last year it was just a 2-day event, and this year it's great that we've got Scotty at Meadow Springs, and they're involved in this one as well.
1: Now, obviously it's ultra competitive, and now you're sort of wearing two hats with Secrets and The Cut, and obviously you've got Scotty at Meadow Springs. I just want your prediction, which event will be the best, or which course will host the best of the three?
8: Good question. I mean, most people know each course. I think Secret Harbour is probably the most challenging. I think you've really got to think about that course. And is one of my favourites.
1: Yes.
8: Saying that, you know, I love The Cut. It's on the water. You get some spectacular days. You don't get views any better than that. And then, you know, you've got the reliable Meadow Springs, which has always been one of the best golf courses in WA. So those scores you just said in Dunny, they were pretty good scores. It'd be interesting to see if they can replicate that at any of these golf courses.
1: Yeah, I think Meadows probably leans itself because you've got a few short par fives there. I think last time we had an event there or a couple of years ago, I think there was a couple of sort of 7, 8 and maybe even a 9-under par there. But if the weather changes, it can be totally different. And if the greenkeeper goes, well, I'm just going to put them up on some of those
0: sort of that, yep.
1: It'll be interesting to see what happens with that. But I had Sophie on the show last week from Secrets, and we're talking about, I was trying to pick out what's my favourite course, and it's really hard to pick out one that's the best. And I did come up with the idea that I think there's 3 golf courses that unusually you can't see any hole from the hole you're playing. That's really unique. And to have three of them, you can be on any one of those holes on any one of those courses, and you're not going to, you know, someone yells four, you don't have to duck. There's no one's coming near you.
0: Hmm.
1: And it's quite amazing, those three courses, Benny.
8: Yeah, that's a good point. And I think that's why we probably find so many golf balls. And you know, when I play them, I lose so many golf balls as well, for sure.
1: Now, for all our listeners, they're going, geez, I've got a couple of days coming up. On Tuesday, the 5th of May, is the cut. Secret Harbour, Wednesday, the 6th of May. Meadow Springs, the 7th. Now, last week, we know that I think Secrets had sold out. I think there was only one left at Meadows, and the cut may have only had one or two. Is there any chance for anyone to get a game, or is it all done?
8: Mate, the only spot available, I was just talking to the guys at the cut, and there is one team left at the cut. So if anyone did want to put in a team, yep, hurry up. You know, just email the cut straight away, and we still might be able to squeeze you in. That today or tonight or tomorrow morning would be your last chance, that would be for sure.
1: Okay, so if it's starting to get your attention there, you think, geez, I'd love to do that. At the Cut Golf Club, Tuesday the 5th of May, 9 o'clock registration. You get a bit of food as well. 10 o'clock shotgun, 18 holes. You play in a cart and you play with one of Australia's leading professionals. There's so many tour players there, it's outrageous. So at 3:30, food and presentation. And it seems very cheap to me, $200 if you're a non-member. For all that, you get the pre-game food, your lunch. I'm sure there'll be a few little wines there.
8: Yeah,
1: little,
8: plenty include your booze as well. Yes, include your wine.
0: Oh, it's cheap.
1: You're going to go broke. Some of the guys I know playing, it's going to cost you money.
8: Well, we hope everyone enjoys it. And I think the weather is looking pretty good as well.
1: Yes, I did see that. 23 degrees, I think, and very little wind and no rain. So it's going to be an absolute cracker. Are you going to have an opportunity to play, or are you just too busy organising it all?
8: Mate, I am very lucky. I've got very good staff members, as you know. So I'm actually playing all 3 days.
1: Oh, look at him. Very good. Under the clause of working, because you've got to experience the product and see how it can get better for next year. And, you know, that's all part of the research that goes into it.
8: You're not happy, that's for sure.
1: Now, we always ask our guests, have they been a good golf guy or a bad golf guy? Now, I think I know the answer to this question, but have you been a good golf guy or a bad golf guy?
8: What makes a good golf guy?
1: Well, if you've been playing
0: some golf, if it's a good start, pal.
1: A bit, you might have watched a bit, you might be just talking golf, you might just be in golf.
8: Mate, I'm loving my golf. So I am playing golf.
0: Excellent.
8: I'm watching the golf. I've been watching. I'm watching McEnroy win that Masters.
1: Ooh,
8: Scheffler, you know, he's had a couple of good seconds. So, mate, yeah, I am a good golf guy. I'm back. I'm playing golf and watching golf.
0: Excellent.
1: Well, maybe you should come in and do the show because we've been bringing back golf.
0: Any time you got, mate, come on in.
1: I think you're too busy with all your stuff going on. And I'll throw this in too. If you're ever heading down, have a game of golf at one of those three venues.
0: Mm.
1: If you want to just kill in a couple of hours, head down to the Boundary Island Brewery too. It is an absolute beauty. And I know, Benny, that's where you hang out. It's highly recommend it. It's a great little spot. So play your golf, have a beer at the club, of course, have something to eat, and then just on the way home, just pop in, and just you can go over your golfing stories with just over a nice little estuary lager. There you go.
0: Sounds good.
8: All part of the experience.
1: It is indeed. Benny, thank you so much for all your help, and so much thank you to 10 Golf. Please pass on those. Thank you to those guys. Big thank you to Ali from you. I think she's your marketing team, but also for Sophie and Scott for helping out. We hope you have an absolute cracking event. I'm sure you will next week. And we might talk to you in the near future to see how it all finished up. So thank you so much for all your time, mate.
8: Sounds good, boys.
1: Happy
0: Thanks,
1: days.
0: Mate. All the best.
1: Ben
0: Thanks
1: Sweeney,
0: for everything.
1: One of the best in the business, and the 10 Golf. 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

0: Yes, welcome back to the Golf Guys. We're on about the 14th tee.
1: Well, we probably parred that hole today. That was good.
0: Probably one under. Show's going all right,
1: for
0: isn't
1: the
0: it?
1: Nine. Unfortunate to play the other nine first, but mate, no, it's good, mate. I'd love to see the crappy weather coming on, cooling down, a little bit of mist across the joint, and that's when I do my stuff. So I'm looking forward to the winter. It should be great.
0: Beautiful. The Asian Tour last week, the Singapore Open, Sentosa Golf Club. Great little place. I've been there.
1: Yeah. Tried to get a game there once. Flash the badge.
0: Nothing.
1: $500. Sorry, I'll see you later. Right? I'm not playing, yeah. So
0: no PGA.
1: No privileges for me.
0: Wow.
1: They must have known what sort of golfer I was.
0: Jesus.
1: I thought
0: you had a bit of pull around the joint.
1: Well, you know, the members probably pay about $250,000.
0: Mind you, you don't look like the handsome young tour player you used
1: to be.
0: Yeah,
1: you know, no, I'm a bit grey around the gills. So I do love Singapore, so I forgive them for that.
0: Jung Woon Ham, he was our winner.
1: He's all right.
0: He's all right, he's a winner.
1: Yeah, that's good.
0: But in second place was a golf guy's favourite, Cam John. Isn't he having a cracking year?
1: He's going good.
0: Absolutely sensational. And that also gets into the British Open.
1: Isn't his bride about to have a baby?
0: Georgia?
1: She had a baby.
0: She's had one.
1: Hey, I thought it was just fresh. Must be fresh.
0: Yeah.
1: Like as in yesterday.
0: No, I think...
1: When he won in Victoria, yeah. I'm sure the baby was still in the belly. So is it... Are you up to speed in this, or am I just jabbering on?
0: No, I think they've had it.
1: He's dead.
0: Or maybe not. No, because they announced that he was...
1: I don't think there's any babies yet.
0: I'm confused.
1: No, I'm
0: texting.
1: Don't worry about that, but it's good that he's on the job, and he's
0: playing unbelievable.
1: He's enjoying life, which is great.
0: Second of our Order of Merit, he ran... Yep. Top three or four the other day. He's now run second
1: so
0: here,
1: I think
0: and that
1: we're,
0: gets top three in the British
1: DP.
0: Open.
1: So, and he's, I think he's got his no ticket
0: only,
1: yet.
0: Only on the challenge.
1: Oh, that's no good. Yeah. Well, that's a good. Boom. No, it's good. No,
0: he used to give
1: enough.
0: You three, but only give us
1: well,
0: one.
1: Well, mate, but we know the challenge is soft for a man of his standards, and he only has to put in a 12 months there, and he'll be on the big show.
0: Well, he's just going to win the British Open. He's in it. Why not? He's playing
1: you
0: fantastic.
1: You can win. Two arms, two
0: Kevin
1: legs.
0: Kevin Kwan on 12th. Jed Morgan, 17th. With Corey Crawford, 25th. Justin Warren. Justin Warren, I knew his dad and his granddad. His granddad was called Pear. That was his nickname, Pear.
1: Pear Warren.
0: Yeah.
1: That wasn't his name.
0: Because he was pear-shaped.
1: Was
0: he had
1: like,
0: a big
1: likes
0: barge ass on him.
1: He likes pears, did he?
0: He had a massive ass, big bum on him. And they used to call him Pear. But Pear... I've got to get this right. Back in the 50s, won the Australian Amateur.
1: There you go.
0: And I think represented us in the Eisenhower Cup and did...
1: So might
0: well.
1: Be the secret, have a big bum.
0: Well, that was Sarah Gravity,
1: I suppose. No wonder I didn't represent.
0: He was a good bloke.
1: Bum's not big enough.
0: He's massive. He used to work in the club game. He was selling booze, I think. Good bloke. And his son, Stewie, not a bad golfer.
1: Yeah.
0: Cracking bloke.
1: Must be in the family, in the genes.
0: Yeah, so I'm thinking there's somewhere along the line. If he got... The old man was a bit loose, and Pear was very talented. If he could sort of blend the two, maybe that's what Justin is, but well done to him. He's been playing quite good. Nick Boak, he's the YouTube man on the social media. Harrison Crow, Wade Ormsby, and Will Farmer all picking up nice checks in Singapore. So at least there's something to cheer about there, and well done to Cam John. I think he's our next big hope. I really do. DP World Tour, that China Open, Bernard Weisbacher.
1: Yeah, your mate. Yeah. Hamburger.
0: Yeah.
1: He's been obviously a bit quiet because he's been under the cover of darkness under the other banner. But,
0: yes.
1: Interesting. You know, we've talked a little bit about Asia, and obviously Anthony Quayle finished. He's the best Aussie finish at minus 10, so minus 19 for the burglar. That was pretty good stuff. So he's clearly in form. But has he been performing on Lib? Because I don't even watch it.
0: No.
1: So he's just, it's out of the blue.
0: Oh, not
1: or weaker.
0: Well, I mean, I think it's just back mate, in class.
1: Yeah, but
0: weaker field.
1: Yeah, but mate, I don't really care. You shoot minus 19. You're playing golf, aren't you?
0: Oh, absolutely.
1: And the golf courses aren't for bunkies. I mean, it's they're good
0: tests.
1: Yeah,
0: I know.
1: So.
0: But you intimidate people when you're there. The other guys don't shoot as good.
1: Really?
0: Oh, absolutely,
1: mate.
0: I think the shark. You almost wet your pants when you saw him.
1: Yeah, I did. I didn't play with him.
0: Oh, I did.
1: Yeah, I did.
0: I was on the putting green. When he came out and threw my balls off the green.
1: Yeah, mate, I only saw him in a crowd and I got nervous. So don't look at me. Don't look at me.
0: I was so young and immature. You just put one on his chin there and make the front page of the Sydney Morning Herald.
1: Smack him in there.
0: I'd want to make a name for myself.
1: Yeah, just...
0: I got a pair of those shorts
1: as well, mate.
0: I just went and got me golf balls and walked in and sooked. Anyway, these things happen.
1: No, mate,
0: the
1: good.
0: PGA Champions Tour, Sugarloaf in Georgia. Retief Goosen, what a great player.
1: Mate, two majors?
0: To you,
1: excuse me, I'm barking.
0: Yeah, you're right.
1: Mate, I must say, I was going to look up the stat, but I didn't have time today. Now, that wasn't a major, was it? So that's only played three rounds.
0: Yes.
1: And he only missed five greens. I think I was going to look up stats. So he's played 54 holes and hit 49 greens. That's got to be a record.
0: It's got to be close, hasn't it?
1: That's got to be a record. Of course, he putted the spots off it, so he said. So, mate, yeah, good to...
0: We should get our friend Mosley to talk about that because the old Retief took Mose under his wing.
1: So he used to travel...
0: Everywhere they went, his practice round, he liked to get there before anyone else, like 5:30 in the morning. So they would go and he'd take Mose under the wing. They'd go and play their full practice
1: Mose
0: round.
1: Mose wouldn't be happy with that.
0: They'd be done at 10 o'clock.
1: Mose wouldn't be happy with that, getting out of bed that early.
0: Oh, he probably didn't like it.
1: Is he all right?
0: Oh, when he was full on, he was.
1: Yeah, but I mean, if you get grabbed hold of by someone who's, you know, maybe it wasn't a superstar back then, but someone who's got the grind and done the job, that's an absolute pleasure. So, yeah, it'd be a good story to grab. Tell us a good little story
0: that him and Retief were playing same thing, like 6 o'clock in the morning. They'd get out just to that. They were gone, left the course by 10 when everyone else was sort of coming in. And they got there and they couldn't, they heard this, like all these people started turning up. The great man, the goat, Tiger.
1: Is that right?
0: Turned up. And said he knew Mose and all. He knew Mose a little bit, but not much. They'd met in a few little things. But obviously, Retief made you in. He goes, "Oh, do you mind if I join you?" Sure.
1: Mose said, "Nah, Nick off."
0: Yeah, he's had a little practice. So that would have been nice. But yeah, so we might try and get Retief. We might just try and network there. Wouldn't we like to get him on the show?
1: Oh, that'd be awesome.
0: I think he's a good bloke, by the way, too. Good week for the Aussies. Michael Wright, the old school teacher, 15th. Yep. The Post, Richard Green, Stuart Appleby, Cam Percy, John Sendon, Mark Hensby, Greg Chalmers, all cashing big checks over there on the Champions Tour. Well done.
1: Killing it over there, the Aussies.
0: All right, that's what happened last week. Now, Liv, is it gone or not? What's the Craig Grant synopsis?
1: Well, yeah, like I said, if you're enjoying Liv on the telly, just enjoy this season because I don't believe it's going to be around. I think the goss is that they're going to hang in there. And, of course, you're in love with it, so you know a little bit more than me. But there was a maiden event coming up. I think 25th of June, actually, at New Orleans, which has been postponed, and it's been unconfirmed date. It's going to be played on the September or October, but, you know, to me, it just tells me that no one's real keen to bring something in new when potentially it may not happen. The state of Louisiana are concerned about Liv's uncertain financial future, while Liv tells... more about where they're up to we're not going to play. We're going to move it to another date because of the really hot weather. I'm sure they would have known that when it was all scheduled. So it's a bit smokes and mirrors type stuff. So, I'm not a fan, but I'm obviously disappointed that it's been great for the PGA Tour. Let's forget about all the other stuff. Don't care whether you're liver or you're not liver.
0: The players have won.
1: The contracts, how things are done, and the fans have won as well.
0: Australia, South Africa, Korea.
1: I'd be interesting to see what happens with the players that have to filter back through. There's been obviously Brooks Koepka went through the penalty stage. Patrick Reed's gone through another channel through the DP World Tour, which has been quite successful. He's played four events and won two or three of them, and he's done fantastic. So again, a league above the rest. It's interesting. The only thing I'd be concerned about is the bolstering of the Asian Tour, which has been very, very good for a lot of golfers and also for the Aussies. So, you know, we've gone from basically any events to playing 30 events that were worth about $2 million each. So a feeder for the Aussies and also for those who weren't in LIV that couldn't play for LIV. That, you know, if you're not up to scratch, you've got to drop off and go back. So we've had some great names play on the Asian Tour as well. What's your thoughts about where that's going to go? Maybe the big show might drop off, but maybe they still might be involved in the smaller rung on the Asian Tour.
0: I think you could be right, because they announced only in the last 12 hours a new broadcasting contract.
1: Okay, I didn't hear that.
0: For all the Asian Tour, particularly based in India. So it's going to go through all this. So here they are, people saying that she's gone, and they're pulling out funny, and here they are announcing that they've got the... So I think the LIV format as it is, it's a startup company. It's been losing money, which was always going to lose money. It was not going to succeed if they lost interest. Because they don't run out of money. No. They don't have that much money. They're not running out of money. They're just running out of interest. Or someone is running out. So apparently the Yasser... The man, the big man, yes, he's stepping down because he was chairman of LIV, and he was the keen golfer. So the
1: business guys have now got involved.
0: So there's something in it. I believe it's been reported 11 of the 13 franchises have already got enough funding that they'll be financially prosperous next year.
1: Okay, interesting.
0: You've also got all the venues like LIV Adelaide, South Africa.
1: The biggest one.
0: So... it may not stay in its current form, but I think if they actually pass the hat around and they got the right people involved and they got a business, I think they've done all the hard work.
1: Yep.
0: I think there's a tour ready to go.
1: Yep.
0: I wouldn't be... Why wouldn't the PGA Tour buy it and call it PGA Tour International?
1: Good idea.
0: And just run the 12 events, the 14 events that are all over the world. All their infrastructure's there. They've already got the combinations with the sponsors. They've got the golf courses are sorted out. They've got everything ready to go. They've got the players. The franchises are all done. All the hard work's been done.
1: Yep. Mate, was there something within the fan base, and I know it's gone from zero to what it is, but relative to the PGA Tour, it's really nothing. Is there...
0: In what way it's done?
1: Well, I just think numbers-wise, that's all.
0: Oh, I think you're totally wrong.
1: You reckon?
0: Yeah, because you get all the distorted stuff coming out of the US of who's watching. There's a billion people in through Asia and things like that that are watching, starting to watch golf. You look now, there's more people that watch YouTube golf than the PGA Tour. All these guys that make all the content, there's millions of people that don't watch proper golf but love watching all these golf videos and you're on chopper type things. And
1: so from a business point of view, it's clear that the amount of money that's gone out is not equating to enough coming back.
0: Correct, but you don't have those massive things. Like you're giving $500,000 bucks to John Rahm. That's all done.
1: Yeah.
0: So
1: without that, they didn't have anything. And now we look back and say, well, you know, that... is, you know, there's reportedly spent $5 billion over 3 years, whatever it is.
0: Yeah.
1: But to put in $2 million for 30 weeks is all of a sudden, well, that's just chump change. And so all of a sudden now we can... I think the undercurrent's pretty good.
0: Yeah. I think it might survive in some shape or form, maybe not as... And it was never supposed to be...
1: It was supposed to be an
0: EPL... type league on the side. You've got your big tours, you've got your DP World, and this is something on the side where you get all the best players together and you play for some silly money and more of a, you know, team event. That's what it was always supposed to be, but it didn't go down that path, and that was probably the mistake beginning.
1: Greg never really wanted that too. He had his back up, and he wanted to make a point. So I think
0: that's why they never scheduled an event against any of their marquees. They never scheduled around a major. They wanted... everyone to be able to play.
1: I think he was pretty... I think he's pretty proud.
0: We'll get him on the show. You got his number? Yeah, I'll find it.
1: I'll hammerhead. We'll get him in. We'll go straight to the source.
0: We will get him. But anyway, watch this space over the next sort of 48 hours. There could be another announcement comes out, but I hope LIV don't pull... or the PIF. It's not LIV. Yeah. So LIV's still alive. PIF has stopped funding it. I hope they get some other funding in, but you don't want PIF, hopefully they're out of LIV Golf, not Asian Golf, because if they pull out of that...
1: Well, we're back to where we were 5 years ago.
0: And then Australia goes, it just the dominoes fall over again.
1: That's my biggest concern.
0: Yeah, me too. The only good news is, like you said, it's chump change to keep the Asian. And yes. I believe when it first come in, the Asian tour said, we want a 10-year commitment up front. So I think they're going to give $30 million over the 10 years or something.
1: How can
0: and
1: they?
0: They said you got to put it up front.
1: How can
0: they?
1: How can they come in without coming from such a low base? They've got no power to say that.
0: They did, but the Liv Piff needed as well.
1: Yeah, but then Liv said, "Well, okay, we can only give it." If they said to them, "We'll give you the money for 2 years," the Asian tour would have said, "Of course, we're going to take," because they were desperate.
0: Well, they were clever negotiators because they got 10 apparently. It's in the bank, locked and loaded.
1: Well, but we thought Liv was locked and loaded too, and it may not. So let's see. We need to.
0: Well,
1: see
0: it has
1: what's
0: been.
1: Happen.
0: Everyone's been paid out. No one's lost.
1: No, true. Everyone they've been true to their word anyway.
0: Anyway,
1: for
0: next week we might talk a little bit about what happens to the players.
1: Yes,
0: because that's going to be the interesting thing on it.
1: Without them.
0: We've
1: got nothing.
0: It is indeed. We better take one little quick break before we finish up. You're listening to The Golf Guys here at Sport FM 91.3. Yes, welcome back to The Golf Guys, Sport FM 91.3. Tappy and Granny just about to finish up. I thought Granny was about to finish up. I was looking for the defibrillator.
1: No, I'm good. I'm good.
0: You sure?
1: Thank you. Yeah, thank you for that.
0: Okay.
1: That time of year for me, but we'll push on.
0: Hopefully it's been through all the checks and the batteries working. All that sort of stuff. Now, there he goes. You all right?
1: Excuse me once again.
0: Okay. Now, we haven't given any tips to our listeners the whole show, so these aren't really tips.
1: Oh, golf swing tips.
0: We haven't given nothing.
1: Mate, I had a bit of a thought, but it's
0: going to be too long.
1: Better
0: go to Brown Brothers and get some...
1: Well, hey, that's a tip, because if you go there and have a little tip, or you play very good golf when you get to the course, so that's not a bad tip.
0: But I've got a couple of little quick questions for you, and we might go into them in more depth. I'm going to get you to do this. If you're a 15 or plus handicapper,
1: yep,
0: should you carry a lob wedge, yes or no?
1: I'd say no.
0: If you are a single figure marker, lob wedge, yes or no?
1: Yes.
0: If you are a 15 plus handicapper, should you have a 7-wood in your bag?
1: Yes.
0: If you're a single figure handicapper, should you have a 7-wood in your bag?
1: Yes. How am I going?
0: Oh, it's not a test.
1: I thought you were going to be a ticks and crosses.
0: No, I'm just saying. Okay, so people might go to the game, I'm a 42. Maybe I shouldn't use that sand or that lob wedge.
1: Mate, why confuse yourself with so many wedges?
0: Yeah. Both. Glove, yes or no?
1: Mate, I think gloves are personal preference. I mean, there's great... Most golfers wear gloves, but there's been great players who don't wear gloves, so I think it's a personal preference.
0: Okay. Golf shoes, yes or no?
1: Well, I play pretty good with no shoes on, so I think that's a personal preference as well. But most clubs will make sure you have to wear golf shoes. And I think from a safety point of view, people move around a bit, so golf shoes are designed to keep you attached to the ground. So I think that's a personal preference, but I think it's a yes.
0: 15-plus handicapper, premium ball, yes or no?
1: No.
0: Single-figure handicap, premium ball?
1: Single-figure as in a 9 marker, I'd say no.
0: Iron covers for either.
1: That's a good one. The Castle Bays. No. That's a no.
0: What about wood covers?
1: Mate, I'd have to say yes, because if you want to lash out and you've had a bit of a bonus a week, it's like $1,200 to throw. So I think you should at least, especially when you're throwing your putter back in there and there's all carnage going on, I think you should protect your woods, yeah.
0: Yeah, I'm a no wood cover.
1: Yeah. Yeah, but see, you're a high profile player. Your clubs are free, so therefore you don't really care. Is that it?
0: And to finish up, how many range balls should you hit in an hour, do you think? The Craig Grant School of Learning.
1: Are you just there to have a swing, or are you there educationally?
0: I'm just saying, you're there on the range. What do you think is the most appropriate amount of balls you should hit?
1: I reckon you should be able to hit 2 balls in a minute.
0: So you're saying 120 balls.
1: I can casually do that and still have a task in mind. I think if you are taking, if you're only hitting a ball a minute, you're not getting any value because a lot of the time it's a time thing. But also,
0: so value as in money value.
1: Money value. But again, you know,
0: that's only if you go to your fancy joints.
1: Yeah. But if you're only hitting a ball a minute, I mean, what are you doing? You're having a cup of tea, or you're having a sip of your Coke, having a smoke. I mean, there's not a lot going on. The golf swing's like a second. I'd say two balls a minute.
0: We might talk about this next week because
1: I'm sure you're going somewhere with this.
0: I'm sure you shouldn't hit any more than 30 balls in an hour. And I'll
1: explain, boring.
0: And I'll explain why next week.
1: Good.
0: That's why.
1: Well, you'll explain your theory.
0: That's why
1: I'm playing off six.
0: That's why you're not improving. Guys, I hope you enjoyed the show this week. We will do it all again next week here at Perth's home of Sport 91.3 from 6 to 7. It's Tappy and Granny signing off. Have a great weekend, everyone.
1: All the best.
0: And we'll talk to you next week. Please hang around if you're listening live. Plenty more sports stuff coming up. And if you're listening on the podcast, tell all your mates. Like us on Facebook. We download the shows through that. Or the Golf Guys Facebook page itself. And I promise to be a little bit better, be a better golf guy and put some lessons up there. I've been very slack lately. Thanks, everybody.
1: All the best.
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10: Today's guest on episode 111 of Great Sporting Live shocked the sporting world when he won the 200-metre freestyle at the 1988 Seoul Olympics, destroying one of the strongest fields the event had ever seen. He also won silver in the 400 metres in South Korea. 2 years earlier, he claimed dual gold at the Edinburgh Commonwealth Games. He's a member of the Sport Australia Hall of Fame and following his retirement became an accomplished performer in the TV media. I speak of Duncan Armstrong, who joins us now. How are you going, Duncan?
11: I'm terrific, Glenn. Great to talk to you, mate. Good to reconnect after the 90s, I think, our last interaction.
10: Exactly, the Atlanta Olympics, which is a lifetime ago. Speaking of lifetimes ago, how far does 1988 and Seoul sort of feel for you all these years past?
11: Well, I'm very lucky, mate, because people like yourself and other people in the media like to remind me and replay my race. So I get to relive... 35 years ago now, quite often. And I'm always a swimmer. I'm always watching the film thinking I could have done that turn a little bit better into turn number two. And so I'm always on the improve even 35 years after the fact.
10: Well, let's go right back to the beginning. You were born in Rockhampton in northern Queensland in 1968. It's a city renowned for producing sporting talent. Rod Laver, two Australian men's hockey captains in Jamie Dwyer, Mark Knowles, Anna Mears, really learnt her trade as a track cyclist. What is it about Rocky that makes it such an incredibly rich sporting zone in Australia?
11: Well, I guess the pithy answer is you want to get out of it. so sport's the big ticket. But I'm very grateful for my Rockhampton roots, Glenn, because

0: bikes around the streets that Kenrick Tucker rode around the street. And that was the real commodity in Rockhampton. So if you're going to be anybody in Rocky, you had to be bloody good at sport. And I had aspirations from the start to be exactly like one of those kangaroos or top-level tennis players or Commonwealth Games champions like Kenrick, and on and on and on. So, you know, everywhere you look, there were that was your big passport to be a well-known Rockhampton person.
1: So when you say from an early age, when did you really sit down and focus on swimming and think, you know, I could be a champion one day?
0: I don't think it came in those sort of words, mate, but I like the way you said it. I think I've always been mad for the gear. Like, I've always wanted to be dressed like a champion. So in about 1979, 1980, a couple of Olympians, Trudy Houseman and Tracy Wickham, came up to the swimming pool on a tour with Phil Sweetnam, the head coach of Australian swimming. And I think it was one of those sort of rural or country tours that Swimming Australia sort of got into to inspire people like myself. And I remember I was standing there in their Olympic track suits, and man, they looked pretty special. And I wanted one. And that was the moment I kind of said to myself, I might give this a crack just to get one of those track suits and one of those Adidas shirts. And so for me, I've always been caught up on the gear. And so I'll turn down thousands of dollars to go and do something important, but if you offer me a t-shirt, I'm there. So it's never left me.
1: Tell me you don't still walk around in your Sol tracksuit.
0: No, I'm giving all that stuff away. I kind of don't keep the stuff. I kind of give it away, but I do like a bit of gear, but I don't hoard it.
1: Now, from a young age, and when I'm saying young, you know, 10, 11, 12, did you show promise in the pool?
0: Yeah, I think so. I can always remember winning lots of races locally, and I got really good at freestyle and butterfly. So I was winning a lot of freestyle and butterfly races, and I'd be racing sort of like 12, 13, 14s, and then into the opens and beating the open guys locally. And so that's when, around about 13, that's when my dad really started making some decisions for the whole family to move to Brisbane, move to the Big Smoke. And a couple of Olympians came up to the pool on a tour, and one of those Olympians was Angela Russell, who became Angela Harris. And Angie Russell was one of the fastest freestylers in the country at that stage. And my dad sort of sidled up to her at the Rocky Pool and sort of said, you know, who's the best coach in Brisbane right now? And she said, there's only one coach in Brisbane, mate, and that's Laurie Lauren.
1: Mm. So and how old, Duncan, when you made that move?
0: I was about 13. Mm. Yeah, I was about 13. So my dad was a bank johnny. So he had five kids, bank johnny's wage in Rockhampton. But he was a grammar boy from Brisbane, and he was quite a swimmer himself back in the day. So he knew Brisbane and got a transfer in the bank and moved everybody in the family for my swimming at the age of 14, Glenn. So there was no pressure on me from an early age. And we moved 800 kilometres down to the Big Smoke and straight into the Laurie Lauren swim team.
1: We'll talk about Laurie quite a bit as this interview unfolds, but what was your first impression when you entered his squad?
0: Laurie was like a general. You know, back in the 80s, the style of coaching was very, very big squads, and you had Bill Sweetnam's big squads down southeast out at the IAS. You had Joe King with his big squad in Leander in Brisbane. You had Graham Brown with a massive squad in Adelaide. You had three or four massive squads in Sydney with Dick Kane and others. So Laurie was that kind of style of coach. He would have had 65, 70 kids hitting the water every morning at 5 a.m. and probably every afternoon at 3:30. And in that squad was Steve Holland and Tracy Wickham and Justin Lemberg and John Stephen and Glenn Buchanan and Ian Finlay and Susie Bomer and Gillian Collingwood and all these fantastic swimmers that you only read about in the papers were swimming up and down lane five for the Lawrence swim team. So coming into that squad and the style that Laurie did, that he asked no quarter and gave none, take no prisoners, and hard work and the ethic of hard work was going to build you into a champion to be able to take on the world. So he was all about the work, and he was all about the work making us strong enough to compete on a world stage up against the Americans, the Russians, and the Germans. So that's what was happening. And we had a fantastic pool out of Chandler where the 1982 Commonwealth Games were staged. So Brisbane had these fantastic sporting facilities

0: on the back of the Commonwealth Games, and Laurie really utilised, you know, the six lanes that he had at Chandler Pool to produce a squad that could take on the world.
1: We think about swimming as being an extremely arduous sport and the dedication you need. Were you one of these kids that jumped out of bed in the morning pre-dawn and fired up to go to training, or at times did you have to really get dragged along?
0: Yeah, I had a bit of both. So, like I said, I did a lot of winning around local meets in central Queensland and had a little bit of success on the state stage at school. But when I entered the Laurie Lawrence swim team at Chandler Pool in Brisbane as a 14-year-old, I went straight to the bottom of the pack, and it was super difficult. I couldn't imagine, like, my volume of work exploded. I was doing six sessions a week, maybe 60 laps a session while I was living in Rockhampton as a young teenager. I got to the Laurie Lawrence swim squad, and my first kick set was more than my whole swim set. I was doing a kick set which was 4K. The first day, and oh boy, Glenn, you've got no idea. It was so difficult. I really didn't think I was going to make it. I took months and months and months just to keep up. So I've gone from, you know, like a golden boy locally to absolutely zero in the Brisbane market and in the Queensland market. It took me 6 months before I got a medal in a race. Mm. And I got equal third in a backstroke race at the Brisbane Metropolitan Winter Championships, which means there was nobody there. It was such a steep learning curve, and I didn't know how I was ever going to make it. And 6 months in, I was really questioning whether I actually had the intestinal fortitude, number one, to put up with Laurie and his antics, his squad, and the culture there to be good enough to compete. So it was about month number eight or month number nine that I got a glimmer of hope when I started to keep up with just the sessions in the pool. And then slowly I started to enjoy it. And slowly I started to be, like you described, a kid that once the alarm went off at 4:08, raced downstairs, had 14 Weet-Bix, got my father up, got him in the car, went the 15 minutes out to the pool, got there at 4:45, being one of the first ones there, and couldn't wait to get in the pool.
1: You mentioned some of the proteges, the high-profile ones that Laurie had. One of them, 2 years older than you, was John Seaven, who famously went on and won the 200-metre butterfly at the LA Olympic Games. So we're talking 1984. Did that provide you with a motivation? Was he someone that you looked up to in that squad?
0: Oh, yeah. Like, John O and I were great mates. And just to give him his credit, he was 17 years of age in 1984. He'd just finished his HSC. And he went over to Los Angeles and raced like one of the supreme favourites, Michael Gross from Germany, who was 6'8", and Jono was 5'7" or 5'8". Just unbelievable. And for a 17-year-old to knock off such a champion meant world could, you know, like this could happen in my world too. And, you know, he was only 2 years older than me, so we got to be great friends, and we did a lot of training together. And just the fact that he'd gone over there from the Laurie Lawrence squad, Glenn Buchanan did very well that Olympics, Justin Lemberg did very well that Olympics. So it was like all these training partners, a little bit older, but still in the same pool at the same time, laughing at the same things, went across and had such great success at the Olympic Games, completely, I guess, cemented the possibility in my brain that I could compete like that. And if I was willing to do the work, then these opportunities might be there for me too.
1: 1986, you headed off to Edinburgh for your first Commonwealth Games. You're 18 at the time. How much international experience, Duncan, have you had by the time you arrived in Scotland?
0: I'd been to one meet, I think, in Japan as a junior. So I went to the Junior Olympics in Japan and had some success there with the Australian team. And then that was like 1985. So 12 months later, I had a tilt for my first open team, which was at the State Swimming Centre in Adelaide in 1986. And I was able to secure a spot on my first big Australian team, my first real one. And there was like 45 members of that team. It was a big touring team. And it was a double act. We went to Edinburgh in 1986, and then 3 weeks later, we went on to the World Championship in Madrid. So it was a double whammy if you're good enough to wear the green and gold that year. And I secured my first spot, and I got to the games, and Justin Lemberg, the red-hot favourite, for all of this, unfortunately got a shoulder injury that he couldn't get over, and he missed that team. So all of a sudden, the 400-metre freestyle, which I qualified for the Edinburgh Games, was wide open, and there was no favourite. So fate had a little bit of a hand in that. I landed in lane four. I raced this very tall Brit named Kevin Boyd, and Kevin Boyd jumped in the water in the final of the 400-metre freestyle in the Edinburgh Commonwealth Games and took off under world record pace. Mm. And he was about almost 25 metres in front of me in a 400-metre race in international competition. But I had a plan, Glenn, and I just stuck to it. And good old Kevin had the most spectacular dying move in the last 100 metres freestyle that you've ever seen in international swimming. He found this enormous sinkhole to swim down one side and back the other, and he shit himself so badly that I was able to get on top of him with 25 to go and beat him by about 5 metres. Thank you, Kevin.
1: We'll talk a little bit later about your come-from-behind results and tactics, but when you got on the plane to go to Edinburgh, what were your expectations? What were your hopes to come away with from that meet?
0: Well, I've always had a really active imagination, mate. So I was going over there to win. Like, the Lori Lawrence swim team didn't think and talk about PBs or anything like that. PBs are nice if you're not winning, and they're essential to keep on going. But it's all about the goal. It's all about the winning. And if the world champion, world records come along, then that's fine too. But that's a bonus. That's a byproduct of the winning. So I strapped that 747 to my backside, and it flew off with the rest of the Olympic, rest of the Commonwealth Games team, the Australian team. And my mind was full of, I'm going to win gold. I was tremendously confident. I'd done a heap of work. I knew my times would be tumbling, and I knew there was no favourites in the race. So I just had to make sure that I did all my preparation right and I could have a bit of a chance. Now, that wasn't easy on a team with the mean machine like Neil Brooks and Greg Fasala and Matt Renshaw and Mark Stockwell. They were kind of like celebrities. It was like travelling with a group of Kardashians at some stages. They had sponsors and they had fans and, you know, it was unbelievable, actually. They had so much glamour. And so as an 18-year-old, it was hard not to get caught up with these very older swimmers who, you know, earned their place as celebrities. And there was a bit of a circus following us around at that stage. But I was able to stay calm and get into my race. And a good news, too, the 400-metre freestyle was on the first day of competition, so I didn't have too long to sit around and wait for it.
1: You also won a gold in the 4x200-metre freestyle relay. We think of swimming primarily, Duncan, of course, as an individual sport. What's it like sharing the podium with mates when you have success at an event like that?
0: Yeah, it's wonderful. We see the current brand of swimmers, Glenn, don't we? They do mixed relays these days. They do all types of things. And Australia has really risen to the challenge of relays. And now we select 8 members to go away for the relay team, and they all have a part to play. It wasn't really like that in the 80s. We didn't pick relay teams. We sort of made up our relay teams from the existing swimmers in the individual event. So it was a bit of fun. You got up there and you did your best, and to be standing there with 3 other blokes winning a Commonwealth Games gold medal in 1986 was a memory that I'll always treasure. To be thinking that you have a role to play rather than it's all up to you in the individual races was very, very cool. And I have very fond memories of all the relay teams I was a part of, both in the Commonwealth Games, World Championships, Olympic Games, Australian Championships, and for the club, the Lawrence Swim Team. So, yeah, I always get a little bit misty-eyed and a little bit romantic when I think about the relay teams that I was part of. And that certainly was one of them. On another note, you know, we got up on the podium, all 4 of us, and it's great to share that moment on the podium, that you're not an individual athlete in that moment. And I'm standing there, and the person to come out to hand us the medals was Brisbane Lord Mayor Sally Ann Atkinson. Mm. And Sally and I knew each other from all the bids that Brisbane made for the Olympic Games all those years that she was Lord Mayor. So I'm on the other side of the world, and my Brisbane Lord Mayor walks out, and I couldn't have been more delighted, and I was absolutely tickled pink, and I thought that was a really good moment to be given a medal by Sally Ann.
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1: Well, Duncan, 2 years later, you're heading to Seoul in 1988 for your first Olympic Games. You joked before about getting the tracksuit and the likes. And what is it like when you finally become an Olympian, joining such a select group of elite Australian sports people?
0: I think it's one of my greatest achievements, Glenn. You know, you can have your gold medals and you can have your moments, but joining, you know, being able to earn the right to put that tracksuit on when the coat of arms and the rings is situated over your heart and, you know, the coat of arms then touches your skin and there's almost like a commitment between your heart and that emblem. And that emblem goes all the way back to 1896. You know, the first gold medals we had was Freddie Lane swimming the same. Mm. So there's a swimming connection with that coat of arms and those Olympic rings that go back a really, really long time. And when you get your tracksuit and you put your tracksuit on, it gives you permission to step up in line and stand shoulder to shoulder with everybody who's ever worn it. And it's also giving you permission to step in line, your spot in line. And whoever does wear it is now standing shoulder to shoulder with you as well. So it gives you this point in time that you're on this endless chain of champions. And it's something that I take very, very, very seriously because it definitely was an enormous moment in my life that I'll always treasure.
1: You were down to swim the 2 and 400-metre freestyle in Seoul. What was your preferred distance?
0: I'd had more success in the 400 than the 200. But the 200 came up first in competition, and I'd really prepared well. Like, I'd spent almost from that 1986 gold medal in Edinburgh all the way through to being selected, not winning a race, just burying myself in so much work to get the 4 or 5 seconds off my best time to be competitive in the 400. And so I'd really trained hard. I'd overtrained for the 200 and really trained hard for the 400. But a little bit of a quirk in my preparation for Seoul, I got the flu around about 2 months out. So about 8 weeks to go, we started our taper and I got the flu. And it actually meant that I did a much longer and deeper taper than I was used to for the 400, which meant I was sharper, I was faster, but I still had the stamina of the 400-metre training that I'd done for the last 18 months, 2 years. So it just so happened that the 200 metres freestyle really benefited from that flu and the extra rest that I had in that particular taper. So when I came into Seoul, day one of competition, I was absolutely flying. My training times were off the chart. We were keeping them secret. Laurie and I were having a great deal of fun with it because in those days, everybody was watching the warm-up. So the pool would open for warm-up. All the teams would get there. Then all the coaches would be watching the other teams as well. So you'd have people all around the deck, timing stroke counts, timing laps, looking at warm-up sets, seeing who's sharp, seeing who's not, seeing if they could find anything going on with the East Germans and all the Chiefs. So there was a fair bit of stalking going on the deck. But Laurie and I were sort of covering up just how fast we were going. We were at least 3 seconds faster in all our test sets, and we knew it. Mm. So we sort of then had to hold our nerve and not flinch. We moved all our times up. We got to the heat of the 200 metres freestyle on day one, and I was able to slow down the last 25 and still break the Commonwealth record. I was going that fast. So we had some left in the tank for the final.
1: Yeah, you were 1.3 seconds ahead of your pre-game's best, I think, heading into the final there. It was an incredible field. Well, let's run through it. You mentioned Michael Gross, who was the should have been the nemesis, but wasn't for John Seaborn in 1984 in the butterfly. He was the world record holder in the 200 free and a dual defending champion. You had Matt Biondi from the United States, who was the world record holder in the 100 metres freestyle and had clocked the quickest time behind Gross in 1988. You had Arthur Voidat from Poland, who was the 400-metre freestyle world record holder. He had Anders Holmertz from Sweden, and he had the fastest time the previous year and was the European champion. How intimidating was it getting on the blocks against a field of that quality in your first Olympic final?
10: No, I didn't care about any of that. I actually didn't give a shit. I knew my times were fast.
0: We had been trained mentally by Laurie Lawrence to not be emotional about people's scrapbooks and what they've done before. Our mantra was, you've got to race today and yesterday doesn't count. So I just knew I'd be quick. And we sort of worked out exactly how we were going to get to these guys. We worked out how they like to swim and how they don't like to swim. Now, the way it was set up in Seoul, we hadn't had a full-strength Olympics since 1976 in Montreal, 12 years before. We had boycotts in 1980, we had boycotts in 1984. So Seoul was sort of like this meeting ground of East versus West, no boycotts, and everyone had to show up if they wanted to, you know, get a gold medal. So when we looked at all of that, we knew that they wouldn't be looking at me because I came into the race ranked 48th in the world.
1: Mm.
0: So I had a little bit of cover because I was an unknown. Then I landed in lane number 6 next to Biondi. And Biondi is a sizzling, fast 100-metre freestyler. So the 200 is going to be a little bit long for him. So he's going to have to try to, what we call, steal it, use his blistering natural speed that nobody in the race has. He gets so far out in front in the first half of the race, first two laps, that we couldn't catch him. And once he went, he just went. No one could ever catch him. So on the other side of Matt, in lane number 4, the fastest qualifier, as you said, was Arthur Wodak from Poland, who'd broken the world record in the 400 about 3 months before at their trial. So he was in great form. Now, Biondi, as a front runner in the old days, had to work out who is going to get the advantage of his foot of chop that he generates as he races down the pool. So he races down the pool. There's a chop that comes off his kick. That's about, you know, a nice big trough. Now, if you can get in that and put your bum in that, it's going to float you up about an inch in the water, which translates to a 1 second advantage per lap in the 200 metres pace, right? So Biondi is sitting in number 5. I'm sitting in number 6, ranked 48th in the world. He doesn't even know my name. On the other side of him is an in-form world record holder from Poland. So because the lane ropes couldn't hold a wave, that wave is going to traverse the lane rope. And it's going to give an advantage to someone, either his lane 6 or his lane 5. Now, he's going to give it to the no-name. He knows it. I know it. He's coming over our side of the road to get as far away from Wodat as he can as he tries to steal this race. So that's the setup. Everybody knows it. So I've got to look at it and go, right, Biondi doesn't like it in the second half of the race, so So I love it in the second half of the race because I'm a 400-metre swimmer. I'm only getting faster as everybody else is dying if they're sprinters. So I've got to get close enough to him so when he dies, I can grip it to him with my strength. So as his value ends, mine begins. Now, the courage has to be this, Glenno. You have to have the courage to jump off your block and race down the first two laps, matching Biondi as close as you can, getting into a red line position you've never been in the hope that he's going to die and you're going to get better. That's the scenario. And that's what we were faced with walking up behind the block. So it was very easy to think about. It boils down to this. If I'm going to win this race and beat Biondi, I've got to get my first six strokes right, come up for my first breath and have my ass sitting in that trough that he's generating across my lane road. And if I do that, he's going to drag me out the first 100 metres faster than I've ever been before, but easier than me having to do it on my own.
1: And how did you feel at that point halfway through, physically?
0: So I knew I had him with 75 metres to swim. So gun goes bang, I dive off the block, I almost land on the rope next to him. I come up, do my six strokes, I look up and there is Blue Togs from America. I've got the trough, I've got my first six strokes out of the way, and I'm just racing with him. And every time I breathe, I want to be able to spot his Blue Togs. And I spot them for the whole two laps. I come off the second turn, I spot them all the way up to 25 to go over the third lap. And at that point, I start transitioning to, okay, I'm exactly where I want to be. See you later, Matt. And I come out in the middle of my lane. I don't need Matt anymore. I get up on his shoulder with the last turn. I look across his back for the first time because I'm out of the trough, past his dogs, over his back, and I'm coming into what I call the slingshot. If I've generated enough speed coming into the third turn, I transition that for the way home. So it's a slingshot turn, I call it. I come across his shoulder. I finally see across his back, we're in front. The other two champions, Gross and Wodat, are behind us, and I'm coming into the slingshot. So I hit this turn. It was easily the best turn of my whole swimming career. I've hit this turn and powered out, and now I'm at top speed, and I've got 40 metres to swim. I look up for my first breath, and I look across the lane number eight, away from Matt, Wodat, and Gross, away from the champions, and over in lane eight, going like a champion, is the Swedish champion, Anders Holmert. And I look at him, and I'm like, beautiful. I had someone to race down to 25, so I stare at him. I round him up with 25. I go past Anders Holmert. I haven't breathed on the champion side the whole way home. I don't know where any of the three world record holders are. I've been practicing for this moment, you know, basically 6 or 7 years. I put my head down with 12 metres to swim. It's exactly 10 strokes to the wall as I've practiced for 6 years. I hit the perfect wall and I quickly have a look to my left. My right hand hits the wall. I quickly have a look to my left where all the three champions are and the water is still smooth.
1: You swam a world record. 1:47.25. What were your immediate emotions? You see a one alongside your name. In fact, you already knew that by looking at the vacant water alongside you. And then you look at the scoreboard and you see WR alongside your name. What was the immediate reaction at that point? Were you surprised by the time that you swam, Duncan?
0: No, I don't think so. I think I swam the heat so easily for a 1:48.1. that I knew I had another drop in me. So I love the WR beside my name. I even love the flash of one even more. It goes into a bit of car crash relief. Your subconscious becomes all of a sudden reality. And as I said before, I've got a very active imagination. So I'd raced this race a million times. I'd won this race a million different ways. And all of a sudden, I'd won it in reality, and it's just this connection to your subconscious that crashes into your reality, and everything goes into slow motion. But to answer your question, the overall feeling I had with the name, the flashing number one, the WR, the actual time, and the fact that I'm going to get the gold medal around my neck was relief. I'd invested so much of my life. I'd poured so much into it. I did not have a plan B in me. There was no plan B after Seoul at all. And this was in the time in the 80s where the plan B was pretty shocking going back to high school at the age of 21 to get an education or get a job. You know, there was just no plan B in those days like there is today. And so the overwhelming feeling I felt when I saw all their data up on the board and I registered the fact that my hand's on the wall and nobody else's are right was complete relief.
1: One man that didn't seem relieved during the race, he certainly was at the end, the antics of Laurie Lawrence in the grandstand, almost as famous as your swim in the pool. What was it like? What was it like when the two of you got together at the first point after you'd won the gold medal?
0: Well, at that point, I got the gold medal around my neck. Laurie had been kicked out of the pool and then jumped in the pool and had been arrested and all this sort of thing. And he'd come up behind me on the stand and he was making an absolute goose of himself in the grandstand behind me after getting the medal. Until, you know, we got downstairs and I did it because I had two more races to go, the relay and the 400, so we still had to be somewhat professional even though we're off our heads with euphoria and dopamine in our mind. So I did a bit of a warm down and got out of the pool, and the press were down on the pool deck in those days, and it was lovely to see how gentle everyone was. Everyone kind of couldn't believe it, and they didn't know which way I was going to go, and I was only 20 years of age, and half a dozen of them had interviewed me, and so I can remember how gentle the press were. They were very, like, motherly and fatherly with their questions, and we weren't touching on reality yet. Like, Laurie and I were doing this, is almost Seinfeld two act for the press, where I would say something and he would die laughing, and then he would say something and I would die laughing, because we were so full of the euphoria of the moment. It hadn't landed on our shoulders yet. It was all over us, but not in it. And I'll never forget just how gentle the journos were with this comedy duo, you know, just, you know, outpouring the love for each other and the love of the moment and how difficult it was to even, you know, touch terra firma at that stage. We were just floating in this interview. And I've got some beautiful photographs of that some journos took for me and sent to me years later. And they're some of my most treasured photos, because it was a very wonderful moment between Laurie and I that we could only imagine, and all of a sudden it was a reality.
1: Duncan Armstrong, our special guest on Great Sporting Lives, back with more in a moment.
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1: Well, Duncan, you've got a gold medal in your back pocket from the 200-metre freestyle. And as you mentioned a moment ago, the 400 metres was probably your preferred event. How hard is it to focus on your next race, coming off all that euphoria of having not only just won a gold medal, but also set a world record?
0: Yeah, well, this is the art, isn't it, Glenn? This is the art of, you know, preparing for multiple races. So when you look at this and you think about Michael Phelps or Susie O'Neill or Ian Thorpe, you know, they became masters of the multi-event while winning gold medals and being euphoric. I found it very difficult to answer your question. I had no reference point at this stage. There was no sort of like wise old head mouth camp who sort of said, now this is going to happen and follow this and do that. And there wasn't a textbook approach to it. So for 3 or 4 days, I really struggled to get to sleep at night. I struggled to harness my energy and channel it into the warm-up pool and get back into routine that we're going to do well in the 400 metres freestyle. So we struggled through it, and I got to the heat of the 400 and I just scraped into the final. You know, I was almost 4 seconds faster over the 200 freestyle, which would have translated to maybe 6 or 7 seconds in the 400.
1: Mm.
0: But I found it really hard to focus my energy and harness what had just happened. And everybody was treating me different. So my world was completely spinning out of control from the normal to the now reality of being an Olympic gold medalist for Australia. So even in the closeted village, even with everyone trying their hardest not to treat me any differently, you know, things were definitely different. My energy was getting drained. But I did make the final in lane number one, and I was ready to race when that gun went off in the final. Even though I was in lane one, I was still ready to go.
1: You won the silver medal in that event behind the East German Uwe Dassler, who set a new world record. And remarkably, all 8 competitors that day actually went under the existing world record of Voidart going into that event. We spoke about the euphoria of looking to vacant water, seeing the world record, the number one alongside your name. How do we contrast that with how you felt when you hit the wall and then looked at the scoreboard at the end of the 400?
0: Yeah, now that's a great question, mate, because there's an enormous contrast there, and it's a contrast I still live with today, 35 years later. So it's funny how your memory works. And I ran down the world record holder, Wodat, with 25 metres to swim in that race. I'd put together a pretty good last 3 laps, and so therefore it was all happening again, just like in the 200. I ran down the world record holder. I had 25 metres to swim, and then I sort of got excited, and I didn't finish as well as I could have. Like I said before, in the 200, when I was describing that victory, for 6 years I'd put my head down with 10 to go. I could do it easily. And yet in the 400, because I was getting so excited after beating the world record holder and probably winning the gold medal again, I won the gold medal before I touched the wall in my head.
1: Mm.
0: So I finished well, but I didn't finish deadly. And on the other side of that world record holder in lane number 6, the bloke I couldn't see, he finished deadly. And he beat me by 1/10 of a second into 2nd place.
1: Mm.
0: Now, up to that point in Olympic history, no man had won the 200 and 400 double since the games began. And so I had this real slice of history on the plate, ready to go, 25 to go, and I blew it. I made one mistake. I didn't finish as well as I could, and I still regret it, as you can tell with my storytelling on this silver medal. I still regret the fact that the moment overcame me before it actually touched the wall, and my little bit of inexperience meant that a bit of Olympic history went begging.
1: Is that one of the things, Duncan, that from an athletic performance and a performer in an Olympic Games makes it so special, that it is, everything has to fall in place, and it certainly did for you in the 200. It has to fall into place perfectly on one day every 4 years. There'll be losers in an AFL and NRL grand final this year. They can play again next year. There'll be winners and losers in the 4 Grand Slams of golf and tennis this year that can go and repeat it next year. How precious is it to be able to peak at exactly the right time and every little domino line up as it did for you when you won the 200 in the fashion that you won it?
0: Yeah, that's a good comment, mate. The Olympic Games is certainly an environment of opportunity. But like you said, the opportunity, the door only swings open once every 4 years, and you're either ready to step through that opportunity or it's going to be too much for you. It was too much for me in the 400. It wasn't too much for me in the 200. And I've had other times at the Olympic Games when it's been too much for me as well. So I've had the fairy tale and had the nightmare. And we see it every single game that the Olympic Games is a four-year clock, and that clock is going to stop at a time on a day. And my race took less than 2 minutes to swim the 200 minutes freestyle. So you got 2 minutes on one day every 4 years, and that's the door of opportunity. If you're not ready for it, and get a little bit of luck with who you land next to in your lane and other things along the way, if you don't get a little bit of luck and a huge amount of determination, that door is going to swing shut in your face, and you're going to regret it probably for the rest of your life. There's so many things that go into that, and I'm just fortunate that I was able to line enough luck up, enough hard work up, and have enough focus for that door to open up, that four-year clock with a two-minute race, to make it count.
1: You raced at an interesting time in Seoul. Not casting aspersions, you were beaten by Uwe Dassler, the East German, in the 400 metres. It was the year before the Iron Curtain came down, and once the Iron Curtain came down, everything was exposed in regard to the Leipzig Institute and what was happening there with doping and the likes. Was that always a spectre and things that were spoken about by other nations, non-Eastern Bloc nations, at a major event?
0: Oh, yeah, everyone knew they were dirty. Like, you couldn't get on the plane for wear their tracksuits unless you're in their program. So that's not having a red-hot go at the swimmers themselves. You know, like, these are hardcore decisions. And when you read and you read the storytelling and you read all the Stasi files and you read all the KGB stuff and things like that, you know, life was pretty tough in those countries. And the control was absolute. And if you had a talented kid in your family that, you know, went off to sports school and got into their programs and became any good, the whole family benefited with apartments and power and food and, you know, these real sort of like staples in life. So it's really hard for us in the West with all our choices and all our, you know, affluence to sort of make a decision about these swimmers being bad. But the system was definitely bad. The system definitely goes against everything that Australians hold true about sport, the level playing field, and having a red-hot Aussie go. So for us, we're always culturally very, very hard in understanding why they're doing what they're doing. But, all athletes are realists, and you just knew that if you got an East German, a Russian, a Romanian, anyone from the Eastern Bloc in your race, you're going to have to beat them because they're going to come fully packed, and you might never see them again. You might, you know, I remember Rainer Henkel, an East German, you know, hero, got to the 86 Madrid World Championships and beat everybody, Biondi, Gross, everybody. And you never saw him again. You know, he came in for one World Championships, broke all these records, never saw him again. So, you know, it was a weird program. It was a weird existence. It was strange to race them. It was very difficult to race them, especially for our women. Like, the drugs effect on female athletes is profound. And so you had all these Aussie champions that will never know their name because they'll go fourth, fifth, sixth, eighth, or miss the final. And in front of them are three East Germans, three Russians, a couple of Romanians, and on and on and on. You know what I mean? Like, it smashed so many wonderful athletes that we'll never get to know. And they did the work. They worked so very, very hard. And they lined up there absolutely knowing what was going on. Their eyes completely open to their chances against the chemicals and the other people, right? And they stood up there with their green gold tracksuit, and they raced and they pushed and they did their best, and they got no reward for it. They're the ones I feel the most for our women's team. It still actually gets me emotional. Can you believe that?
1: Well, let's see what sort of emotion you get here. You mentioned, you know, weird things. You arrived home as a celebrity, Duncan. You went there as a dual Commonwealth Games gold medalist to Seoul, which is one thing. It was a relatively quiet Games for Australia when you look at modern standards in recent times. There were three gold medals, yourself, Debbie Flintoff-King, and the women's hockey team. You ended up being named Young Australian of the Year for 1988. How prepared were you when you got off the plane for what was about to unfold in your life with the media, the public, and the accolades?
0: Yeah, zero preparation, mate. that's a very, very good question. You know, how prepared were you? Well, absolutely zero. Like, it was a very difficult time for me, mate, because I went to the Olympics. 3 weeks later, I came back and everybody knew my name. It's a little bit like what Stan Kerr's going, but I had a lesser sort of version. Like, you know, the fever around Stan Kerr and the Matildas right now is just awesome. Just awesome. Were they prepared for it? Maybe a little bit. Do we have things in place now for Sam and the rest of the team to deal with it? Absolutely. We had none of that in the 80s. I got off the plane. The airport in Brisbane was absolutely packed. Everybody had banners of my name and my face, and it was very confronting. From a boy from Rockhampton, from a Bank Johnny family, I had zero preparation and zero understanding of what was happening. But as a competitor and as someone who watched John Stephen 4 years before and got to know him, you know, I had a couple of people in my corner that could help me out, navigate through some of the tough stuff. But I found it very difficult. I did turn to drinking in those years just to cope. So, you know, for about 18 months, you know, I hadn't really had a drink before that. I couldn't drink. I didn't really like beer or rum or anything like that. But I certainly got a taste for it as soon as I got home. And it was the way I could cope with sitting next to the Prime Minister at dinners and sitting next to the Premiers, going, you know, even to the ABC Sports Star of the Year, and you got, you know, F1 driver Alan Jones sitting there, and you got all the cricketers that you've had on your walls all the years in World Series cricket, and Alan Border, and, you know, there's Wally Lewis, and I was all of a sudden in this group of people that I fantasised about, with posters on my wall and watching them from the Gabba and playing Park at Origin, and all of a sudden I was a peer, and I found that very, very difficult, mate. I wasn't prepared at all, and the expectation's huge. You know, you had to have a funny story about winning in Seoul. You had to be able to tell jokes on stage. You had to know a bit of stagecraft of where to stand and what to do and what to wear and what to say, and, you know, and everyone's asking you just the one question all the time. How does it feel? How does it feel? Tell us about the win. What do you think? How does it feel? You know, so you're repeating this story 70 or 80 times a night, and then going to bed at 3 o'clock in the morning drunk, getting up the next day, putting your tux on and going to another dinner and saying the same story 70 times again. So I found it very difficult, steep learning curve, and I'm grateful for a few people around me like John Stephen and others who, you know, helped me get through the next bit. And I was able to move away from it a little bit and get back in the pool and start swimming again.
1: You spent some time at the University of Florida in the late 80s. You swam for the Florida Gators swimming team. How did that come about, and how did you enjoy the American college experience?
0: Yeah, I really loved it. I loved it. They gave me a full ride to go over there and compete for the Gators. They had a great swimming coach over there, very much like Laurie Lawrence, named Randy Reese. I hadn't experienced an adult squad like that. So I was 20 when I went over there, 21, and had my 21st birthday in Gainesville, Florida. And it helped me escape some of that stuff I wasn't handling back in Australia. So I wasn't really handling the fame and fortune. And so going away to America, being anonymous again as an Australian in a Division I school in Florida, gave me that opportunity to train with that old, get back in the pool, race some amazing competition over yards in the NC2A competition, meet some very, very nice people who I'm still friends with today, do a little bit of study, not too much, but really enjoy that whole college dynamic that America is so well known for.
1: And when you're in the States, what were your intentions at that stage for your swimming future? So we're talking late 88 into 89.
0: Yeah, my intentions were to stay in Florida, get a degree. I'm not too sure what I was going to get a degree in. I think I was going to have a go at journalism because I'd always liked English and writing. So I was going to have a go at journalism and just swim for the college and be away for 4 years and experience something different.
1: And what happened?
0: It didn't work out that way.
1: No. And why? I mean, 2 years later, you qualified for Auckland, and unfortunately, glandular fever, you weren't able to attempt to defend your two gold medals from Edinburgh. Where were you at, sort of mindset-wise, at that time of your career?
0: Yeah, no, I came back because I had a couple of business managers back here, Harry and Miller and others, who sort of sold me the picture that I could make a lot of money if I come back and represent corporations like Speedo and a couple of banks and a couple of vitamin companies and things like that. So they convinced me that I might miss out on the opportunity of a very handsome income if I sort of pursued my college dream. So I came back to Australia and a few of those deals eventuated, but nothing like the promise. And very quickly, I found that I needed to get back in the water, get fit quickly, because the Commonwealth Games were coming and my college fitness wasn't going to sort of like get me back in the Australian team. So I hit the training pool really, really hard, got a bit desperate and overtrained and contracted glandular fever. So just when I was sort of like going to re-enter with Commonwealth Games in Auckland, which would have been great because we had so many great winners there with Hayley and Andrew Baildon and Lisa Curry have already made a comeback, so she was successfully back in the Australian team. So we had this sort of like really great story brewing for what could happen in Auckland, and I really wanted to be part of that. But the glandular fever, you know, took 6 months out of my training and I missed that Games, and that was sort of a pivot in the spiral, and I call it a bit of a spiral because, you know, I just couldn't get well again, and then I got an injury in my shoulder. So I went from glandular fever to a chronic injury. And really, all it added up to was I was missing teams, and I really struggled to get back to that 1988 form. Mm. And I really found that time in my life very difficult.
1: You went to a second Olympics in Barcelona in 92, and you were selected there for the 4x200-metre freestyle relay. I tried to... Well, I know the result. It was a disqualification. I've been trying to find out in researching this. What actually happened to get the team DQ'd there in Barcelona in the final?
0: I'll say his name because nobody ever says his name. Kieran
10: Perkins happened in a relay. That's what happened, Glenn. It's all Kieran's fault.
1: Well, he never amounted to much anyway, did he?
10: No, we had a pretty good team over there. We had Kieran, who was swimming unbelievably. He broke the world record in the 400 and the 1500 at our trials for Barcelona. So we had this super-duper awesome in-form Kieran in our team. And we had Ian Brown and myself and Marty Roberts. And we just got our... We actually got our order wrong, you know. We should have stuck Kieran up front because he was so fast off the gun. But we stuck him down the back and he got a little excited and he jumped early. So poor old Kieran unfortunately led us into a DQ. But we're all trying hard. I think we finished up in sixth place anyway. So we had our order wrong. We didn't have enough form on the board. The Russians were very good that year with Sadovia, who won the 200 and 400, Yevgeny Sadovia. So we're a little bit overmatched, and then poor old Kieran jumped off the blocks early just to commit Harry Carey for it. So we have a bit of a laugh at about it every now and then with Kieran. But, yeah, so when you look at the two Olympics that I was involved in, I lived the fairy tale in 1988. 4 years later, I'm very proud to be a double Olympian and getting to Barcelona. But the DQ sort of like kind of ended my career.
1: Mm. It's interesting. You did retire after Barcelona. And then 6 years later, Sydney was having the Olympic Games. And in 1998, you had a tilt at qualifying for a place again in the 4x200-metre freestyle relay team at the Olympics. You were 30 years of age when you went back into training. What was happening in your life in that 6 years intervening period which had you thinking, I'm going to give this another go?
0: Yeah, it's a really great question. My comeback really was for my mental health. I started a very successful broadcasting career. And like you said before, I went to 1996 with ABC. I'd started Fox Sports and Optus Vision during the cable wars. And, you know, so I was running around the globe following the swim team. But I was becoming a bitter person because none of the swim team at that stage were swimming my time of 147.25. And the fantasy in my head was they weren't as good as me. And so I was almost becoming bitter in my commentary until a mate of mine sort of says, well, why don't you do something about it instead of bitching and moaning about it? And I'm like, yeah, I should. And so I started training. And I started training, and I'd learned a lot from Lisa Curry in terms of how she trained for her distances as an older person when she came back for the 92 team and others. So I knew a couple of extremely qualified exercise professionals who work with rowers and runners and stuff like that, Leo Young. So we started this program just designed for me. and my times were coming down, and my strength was coming up, and I was just kind of loving it. It was great. Now, I have to preface this by saying there was no Ian Thorpe at this stage, right? Thorpe hadn't arrived yet. So I didn't have to look across the lane ropes to a phenomenon happening in front of our eyes. And so I got into training, did about 6 months, and I went to the World Short Course World Cup, I think, in Sydney. And I was in one of the early lanes as a wild card. I looked across and Kieran was starting his run for the Sydney team as well. So there's Kieran Perkins, Duncan Armstrong, and a 14-year-old from Westmeath. And this 14-year-old was looking between us going, where have I landed? But anyway, I jumped in the water and I remembered swimming a 151. Now, at that point in the comeback, you know, the bit of voice, the bit of devil on one shoulder was still going hard, saying, you know, they're not good enough. You're still good. You can do this. They're not doing your time. And I did that 151. I swam to the side of the pool and the voice was gone. And I remember looking at, you know, Leo Young, my coach at that stage, and he kind of looked at me going, oh, you just finished this then, didn't you? And I'm like, yeah, I'm done. And so I left the pool completely happy, the burden off my shoulders, the bitterness gone, and I was able to go back into my commentary career with Channel 9 and Channel 7 and ABC, you know, with a kind of a freedom to enjoy the swimming in front of it, because I finally retired emotionally. And it took that 6 months of getting ready to have a go and having a go to actually realise that I actually didn't need to have a go. I was good. I was fine. And I'd finally been retired. So I'm very grateful for that 6 months of swimming, because it's released me to get on with the rest of my life with whatever I do.
1: Well, it's a great way to finish the interview, Duncan. You scaled the heights, and as I said, you can't do any more than win an Olympic gold medal and do it in a world record time. And you'll always be remembered for that, and, of course, the nexus with Laurie Lawrence and the great bond that you share there. So it's been terrific, Duncan, to walk through a life with a bit of humour as well thrown in, and we do wish you all the best for whatever lays ahead in the years to come. And thanks for joining us on Great Sporting Lives.
0: Well, thanks very much, Glenn. It's been fantastic to travel through time with you, mate. I appreciate it.
1: Thanks for your company on this edition of Great Sporting Lives. 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
18: Now, good morning. Welcome to Friday. It's the 22nd of May. Just a week away from the, I say June long weekend. It is literally the Monday this year is June 1st. So it's the very start of June that we get our WA Day long weekend. Just one more year of it too. Gets moved to November. Thanks to the state government for that. Sports breakfast, it's Friday. We're here for SKG Radiology. 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Phil Moss about to join us. The A-League Grand Final coming up tomorrow. It's across the ditch too. Auckland and Sydney FC. There's great storylines everywhere with this game. It's third v fifth from the regular season. So we often say that form stands up in finals. Well, there's been a couple of teams that have come from a fair way back this year to compete for the second piece of silverware. You got the Premier's Plate, that was won by Newcastle. Now there's a chance to win the A-League Grand Final. Paul Bryce later in the hour. Arsenal's victory, Aston Villa winners during the week as well. Start of the blast tonight, the T20 competition in England. So plenty to work through with Paul. Craig Dunley from the Western Force, they're at home. Their next clash, preparing for Fiji and Drua. Graham Moss will stop by today. Graham Moss is a champion of Claremont. He's a Brownlow medalist as well. A couple of Mosses on the show. Never go wrong with that. Graham Moss will join us ahead of the centenary for the Tigers. He's one of their greatest ever players and was also CEO more recent times. We'll chat to another champion, Claremont Ruckman, after eight. Ollie Eastland, ahead of the clash with the Royals tomorrow, which sees Claremont celebrate their centenary. Stan Wright from East Perth, Riley Morgan, with some winners to finish the week.

0: We say it's cold here, and I think it is, but imagine how cold it would have been in Launceston last night. You could actually see on the broadcast the when the guests were talking.
1: The smokers.
0: Yes, you go, oh.
1: Well, it looked like smokers.
0: There was certainly a bit of smoke, or you could certainly see the breath of all of those people that were talking on air last night. It was very chilly down there. Wonder what the conditions would be like at Go Media Stadium for Auckland and Sydney as part
1: Go
0: of the
1: Media
0: A-League Grand
1: Stadium.
0: Final. That's what it's referred
1: down
0: to.
1: Down in Auckland.
0: Down in Auckland. Auckland FC and Sydney FC playing off for premiership glory in the A-League. And Phil Moss, he's been our MVP this year. If we were handing out a Johnny Warren medal for performances on Sport FM covering football, he would win ours. That was awarded during the week as well. Phil Moss joins us here on Sports Breakfast. Morning, Phil.
2: Yeah, good morning, Jake. Morning, Wayne. Jeez, it's a slippery slope this morning with two Mosses on your show.
0: Oh, well, you've got to set the tone. So Graham Moss coming up a little bit later, who's a champion AFL footballer, but you get to lead us off this morning. Must be looking forward to this game, and we'll talk about it in a minute. What about those semi-final legs last week? I mean, no one could have predicted at the start that Auckland and Sydney would be our grand finalists.
2: No, that's right. You know, at the start of the season, I'm certainly not patting myself on the back, but I did think Auckland were a good chance this season of getting to the big dance, just off the back of their fantastic season last year, the bitter disappointment of falling a week short of the grand final, the fact they hadn't had too much turnover, although they certainly haven't had things their own way all season this season, which just goes to show what a fantastic coach and manager Steve Corica is. I mean, he navigated a lot of injuries, the loss of a fantastic goalkeeper in Alex Paulson, he's got the best out of what he's had available this season, and he gets the chance now not only to go one better than last season, but to get one over his former club in Sydney FC, which I know Stevie very well, and I know he'll have mixed emotions going into tomorrow night's game, but he's got a job to do, and he'll do everything he can to lift that toilet seat another time.
1: The old toilet seat sounds great. The Newcastle Jets Sydney game, how did you see that? I mean, it ended up a 1-1 draw, went to penalties. Deserved winners?
2: Yeah, look, I think so. On the basis of going to Newcastle, sold out stadium, rocking atmosphere, not all behind Newcastle, but the majority of the crowd was behind Newcastle. And then the fact that Sydney conceded with almost the last kick of normal time for Newcastle to bring it back to 1-1 was intriguing stuff, because when that happens, your mental strength, your resilience, your belief, everything gets tested, because the momentum shifts quite sharply towards the team that's just scored. So they had to navigate Sydney FC extra time away from home, having copped that sucker punch, and they still found a way to keep it scoreless during extra time and then win from the penalty spot. And Harrison Devonish Mears, the goalkeeper for Sydney FC, rightfully took out goalkeeper of the year last night at the Dolan Warren Awards. And he kept them in the penalty shootout with two saves, and ultimately delivered them a spot in the grand final.
0: And as for Auckland, I mean, you mentioned, I think everyone probably did have them contending right deep into the season, and they were in that top two for most of the year. So perhaps they're less of a surprise, Phil, with what they've achieved now to make the grand final. But what an ambush over Adelaide last week. I mean, most people thought Adelaide at home would be tough to beat in that environment. That's got to be up there with their greatest victories, Auckland, in their very fledgling A-League career.
2: Yeah, absolutely. To go to Adelaide, score three, keep a clean sheet, to book your spot in the grand final, that's no mean feat. And they did it quite comfortably, really. And you know, we can talk about how disappointing Adelaide were on the night, and they were, and Andreoli probably got out-coached by the more experienced Steve Corica on the night, if I'm being brutally honest. But, you know, Auckland went there and showed they flexed some muscle. It was a statement win, there's no doubt about it. With what was on the line, and going away from home to Adelaide, which is a tough place to go at the best of times. Adelaide have been very good this season, apart from a couple of rough patches. And Auckland just said, no, this is our game. This is that second spot in the grand final next weekend is ours. And they got the home final, which was also on the line. So full credit to Auckland. Fully deserve it. And, over the last two seasons, if you put the two seasons together, they would be the most consistent side, and the one with probably

0: clear favouritism going into the grand final on home turf tomorrow night.
1: One thing, looking back at the results, this year, and they've been hard to split, these two sides. It's, you know, I think there's one game where it was 1-0 to Auckland at home, and there's been quite a number of draws.
0: Yeah, that's right. And, you know, they're two teams that are built on defensive structure, who are dangerous with the ball going forward, and they have key players in key positions who can turn a game. Auckland FC have scored 9 goals more than Sydney FC this season. That's in the regular season, sorry, not including the finals. And their defensive record is pretty similar. Auckland have conceded 29, Sydney FC conceded 25 in the regular season over 26 games. So, you know, but that form really from the regular season is out the window. That's a long time ago now. You know, hard to remember really because the finals have been so exciting. So it's really hard to split these two teams. The only thing that would have me leaning towards Auckland would be the home advantage and the crowd they're going to have over there. I mean, Go Media Stadium will be absolutely rocking. You've got a coaching staff, Stevie Corica, Terry McFlynn, who's the director of football, Doug Cors, who's the analyst. I mean, they're all, you know, they've all been at Sydney FC for a long time before moving over to Auckland. So they understand the mentality of the Sydney FC dressing room and the club. But Patrick Kisnorbo is a coach who's done it before as well. He's won the double with Melbourne City, and he's got another crack at a grand final with Sydney FC, and he's certainly turned things around since he took over about 8 weeks ago.
1: It's a sport that, you know, if you finish on top, you get the home final. But, you know, the advantage of it, is it still people comfortable with that? That they don't just have that at one stadium?
0: It's a point of contention, there's no doubt about that, Wayne, but, you know, I think given the nature of our sport and when it's played and when the final is played, you know, it's hard to, you know, I mean, we all know the uproar that happened when the APL put the, you know, the final in one place and then that was reversed and things like that, you know, a real commercial decision. Look, if you look at it, third place fifth in the grand final. So, you know, neither team won the competition. Auckland get the final because they finished third and Sydney fifth. You know, I think it's the right mix at the moment because I think it would be very alienating if you picked, you know, Sydney as the place for the final or Melbourne as the place for the final and Auckland and Sydney fans both had to travel. I'm not sure you'd sell a place out, unfortunately. But, as it stands, we are in Auckland and it will be a sellout.
2: And this is a big moment for the game, isn't it? I mean, this is the perfect example of a successful expansion team, isn't it? Auckland last year finished top of the ladder, Premier's Plate. This year they're a chance to win the grand final. This is their second season. I mean, we often hear it takes time and not all are successful when it comes to expansion, but this seems like the blueprint, Phil, for future whatever sport, how to set up a team to be successful straight away.
0: Yeah, that's right. Anyone doing it needs to sit down with Bill Foley if you can get time with him because he's the owner. He's a billionaire. He owns Bournemouth in the Premier League. He's got other franchises. I think he's got an ice hockey franchise in America. He's got vineyards in Auckland. He's got restaurants. You know, the guy knows what he's doing. But I think the old adage that it takes time to build a club is more an excuse than anything else to buy time because, you know, I was part of the Northern Spirit in the old National League. I was a foundation player and youth development officer and we were a game away from the grand final in our first season. So if you get the right people in the right roles, the right structure, the right culture from day one, then you can, you know, you don't need time to build, you just need to hit the ground running. And there's plenty of lead-in time for A-League clubs because, you know, the off-season is the longest off-season in world sport, so there really are no excuses. But you're right, Auckland have shown the blueprint because there's been plenty of other new franchises in the A-League that have got it wrong and some of them don't exist anymore. So, you know, Auckland certainly a shining light.
1: When you look at the squads for this weekend, it looks as though they both got out of it pretty well injury-wise. You look at the unavailability, I think, from Sydney, they've got everybody available and Auckland have got two or three, I suppose. So, but it looks as though they've got full squads to choose from.
0: Yeah, that's right. And, you know, that's exactly what you want at this time of the season. You know, there's Felipe Gallegos comes back in for Auckland. So, you know, that just gives Steve Corica another player to call on who can change a game. But I think the big out for Auckland is Guillermo Mai, you know, the striker. He's been quality this season, and he fell to injury a couple of weeks ago, so he still misses out for Auckland FC. And the big in for Sydney FC is Alhassan Toure, who was in fantastic form before he had a hamstring injury, I think it was, and he's available again along with Corey Holman. So Sydney FC have no one unavailable, which is a full squad to pick from Patrick Kisnorbo. So that'll give them a lot of confidence going across the ditch.
2: All right, Phil, the moment in time has come. Who wins the A-League Grand Final and how does it get set up? Is it a regulation time win or are we headed to extra time?
0: I think we're in for the full Monty. I reckon it'll go extra time and potentially penalties as well. I just, you know, the subplots around Patrick Kisnorbo taking over, Steve Corica being an ex-Sydney FC legend and a current Hall of Famer at the club, Auckland missing the grand final by 1 week last season, Sydney FC being badgered in the media for underperforming, and now here they are in a big dance after a change of coach 8 weeks ago. There's just so many different subplots. The other one, of course, Paramount Plus, just re-signing for another 3 seasons. So, you know, that's a big boost for the game going into grand final weekend. I really think I'd probably just have to go with Auckland, but I tell you, I wouldn't be putting any houses on it because I think it'll go the distance, and I think it'll come down to the nerves of players from the penalty spot.
1: Will Sydney get much support? Have they got a contingent coming down? What are they like as a club in that regard, travelling supporters?
0: Oh, absolutely. The Cove are a wonderful set of supporters. Having been at the club for a season, they are fully invested, and no doubt they'll be travelling across the ditch with their team as well. I don't know what numbers they'll turn up in, but yeah, there'll certainly be plenty of sky blue up against the dark blue of the Black Knights. So it should be a wonderful atmosphere, and I'm sure there'll be enough Sydney FC fans there to create plenty of banter from end to end in the stands, and there'll be fire and brimstone between the white lines on the pitch.
2: So that's the A-League Grand Final for 25-26. Now, you mentioned earlier we had the big awards night last night, the Dolan Warren Awards. Juan Mata's season was recognised, and so was Mark Milligan. What a breakthrough year it was for him at the Jets. Fresh into it, and unfortunately not in the Grand Final, but such a year of growth.
0: Absolutely. And Millsy fully deserves Coach of the Year. There's absolutely no doubt about that whatsoever. His first season of senior management, 2 trophies in the cabinet with the Australia Cup and the Premier's Plate. They fell a week short of the grand final, but, you know, he'll take that away and bottle that feeling, no doubt, to use it to spur his team on next season. That's if he stays. He is signed for Newcastle, but it wouldn't surprise me one bit to see a bit of interest in him from either around the A-League, and there's some talk of some big jobs becoming available potentially, or over in Asia maybe. But, you know, from a purely selfish point of view, I'd love to see Millsy do at least one more season in the A-League. He's going to lose some players, there's no doubt, some of that young talent that he brought through and saw perform with exemplary precision and execution this season. I think they'll be snapped up, so you know they'll have to rebuild over the off season as well. But Juan Mata, if we go to the Johnny Warren Player of the Year, I mean, gee, who could argue that? At 38 years of age, didn't play much at Western Sydney last season, went down to Melbourne Victory this season, and he was the box office hit of the whole league from an individual point of view. Newcastle were probably the collective box office ticket, but Juan Mata just brings so much to our league, and I'm sure Melbourne Victory are doing everything in their power to keep him. We need him to stay. He's definitely got another year in him based on the performance this year and his durability this year. You know, the only thing that kept him out, I think, was an elbow because he fell on it. So, you know, he's still in peak physical condition, knows the game. He's a marquee on and off the pitch, and I'd love to see him stay.
2: it'd be great to see him continue in the A-League next year and dominant at the top of that leaderboard, 15 votes clear of his nearest rival. So that tells you how dominant his season was. Phil, dominant season from you. Thanks so much for your time right through the season. It's been a pleasure to chat A-League with you as someone who's actively involved as a commentator and has such experience in the game. It is a long off-season. At least we've got a Football World Cup to look forward to. Maybe in closing, what are our Socceroos' realistic chances coming up?
0: Oh, they'll get through their group. I'm confident that they'll get through their group. What I'd love to see is them put the US back on their haunches. There's been plenty of banter in the media, well, statements from the US team, not from us, but about how it's going to be a layup, that group, if they use a basketball term. They think they're going to wipe the floor with the Socceroos. I'd love to see us get over the host nation on their soil. I think that'd be fantastic. But I see us getting through the group.
2: You're heading over there? I know you were there in Qatar a few years ago.
0: Still not sure. That might sound strange just a few weeks out, but I might be heading over, but I might be sitting at home watching it on the couch. We'll wait and see.
2: Surely Arnie can find you a spot or two watching. And he's not Australian coach anymore, but surely he can get you over there.
0: You never know, mate. Never say never in this game.
2: Very good. Hey, Phil, thanks again. It's a long season. It's a fantastic season. And let's hope that Adam Griffiths confirmed as glory coach for next year and beyond. There's a bit more success on our side of the country next year as well. Enjoy the off-season and enjoy the grand final.
0: I hope so, mate. I hope for all Perth Glory fans that there's brighter days ahead. I'm confident there will be. And thanks for letting me come on and ramble about the greatest game on earth every Friday.
2: Oh, it's an absolute pleasure. We'll miss it. Phil Moss joining us here on Sports Breakfast. The A-League Grand Final tomorrow in Auckland as Auckland FC, second year in the competition, look to take down the might of Sydney FC, who have been one of the powerhouses over the 21 years that the A-League has been in vogue. And yeah, it's set up beautifully over there in New Zealand. Let's hope it's a fantastic game. Of course, you'll catch the match on Paramount Plus and Channel 10. We need to clear a quick break because Paul Bryce is about to join us. Our UK sport correspondent will continue the football theme. Big week if you support Arsenal or Aston Villa. And it could be a big weekend if you support West Ham or Tottenham, because one of those strong clubs is going to leave the English Premier League come Sunday night. Who will it be? That's one of the many questions we'll ask Paul Bryce after the break. We're just about to hit 6:30 here in Perth on this Friday morning. Tony from Mundaring on the text. Jacob and Wayne, thanks for the tickets to tonight. I don't follow either of the teams, but I'll enjoy Frio smashing the Saints. Have a great day, gents. Tony, same to you. Well done. You won Pick the Margin last week, and one lucky listener will today win tickets to West Coast and Essendon. Used to be one of the biggest games on the calendar, West Coast Essendon, the scarf-waving Wayne. Now a couple of teams down the bottom of the ladder, but Essendon do have a lot of supporters here, so it should be a good night coming up. That's next Sunday.
1: We never Sunday know. Week. The scarves may come out tonight. Who knows?
2: Tonight?
1: Oh, no. Next
2: Sunday. Sunday when
1: they
2: West
1: may
2: Coast
1: come
2: play
1: out.
2: Essendon.
1: Yeah, because Essendon have got to get over Richmond first.
2: Well, you've predicted that won't happen.
1: I know.
2: You've tipped the Tigers.
1: Confident tonight.
2: Adam from Spearwood's just sitting there with glee, thinking, oh, I've got Wayne covered here.
1: No, we've got, as I said yesterday, I think we've got 26 players to choose from, so it's better than it was last week.
2: Liam Fawcett was dropped. He kicked three goals with three kicks. You've barely got anyone fit and available to play. They've dropped the young bloke. That's a bit stiff, isn't it?
1: Oh, he must have said something.
2: Well, three goals. It was a game high in the match. He only had three kicks, but they're all goals. That's efficient. He is a key forward. And McKelty Lefau's come back. So I'm a little bit surprised that he lost his spot in the team.
1: Well, it just shows you how competitive we are at the moment. You know, for spots
2: are tough. Well, it's competitive because there's not many left as far as fit players. They will get a few back. Next Tuesday is the mid-season rookie draft, and Richmond only have one long-term injury. That's Josh Gibkiss. So at the moment, Richmond only have one pick that they're actually going to use.
1: That'll probably be to play Geelong or something like that. Well, we need them when we're going. We've got Essendon. We can try, at least that might be a game we can win.
2: It's not quantity, it's quality. And there's still some quality out there for Richmond.
1: Absolutely.
2: So we'll see how they go tonight.
1: I picked them. Don't worry. I'm not confident.
2: Speaking of quality, Paul Bryce is with us. It's been a quality week of football news with a couple of significant results. So Arsenal are champions of the English Premier League for the first time in 22 years. And Paul Bryce is with us to talk us through it. Let's not forget Aston Villa with the Europa League. Been plenty of news around. Let's chat to our UK sport correspondent, Paul Bryce. Good morning, good evening to you, your time.
3: Very good morning, very good evening.
2: What a big week it's been. Now, we did think when we spoke on Tuesday that we'd get to the final day of the season with the Premier League title race still up for grabs. Well, unfortunately, and you did say this, that Bournemouth weren't going to be a walkover as far as that game was concerned for Manchester City, and so it proved a draw means a four-point gap and Arsenal can't be caught.
3: No, and if you look at that over the whole of the piece, they probably just about deserved it, really. They did something that Arsenal teams haven't done for those 22 years, and they found a way to win when in other seasons they'd have lost. And an awful lot of credit should go to Mikel Arteta, and rightly so it will do, because he's done something that those club supporters have wanted than that. So very well done to them. And they always talk about West is best. Well, it would have been his best this week, because North London and Birmingham, and we've got to mention this, Aston Villa last won the European Cup in 1982 in Rotterdam. They last won a trophy of any kind 30 years ago, 1996, the League Cup final. They beat Manchester United. Well, last night, they won a trophy in Istanbul. They beat Freiburg. Freiburg never really turned up, to be honest. 3-0 with two of the best ever goals that you will ever see. Anybody hasn't had a chance to see it yet, then I urge you to find whatever way you can to look at them, because the first two Aston Villa goals were something very special, and very special night for that club. And they had an open top parade in North Birmingham, just because they've still got one more game to go. Of course, the last round of the EPL this weekend, and one more point will confirm them in the top four for this season. No doubt about their status in the Champions League. That is confirmed. But yeah, one more game to go. So they will want to maintain a little bit of equilibrium, which I suspect there may not have been last night.
1: Yeah, they've got a good goal difference, I think, haven't they, against Liverpool, or is it the other way?
3: No, I think you're right. It is. It's a good enough difference. And, you know, Liverpool's form, goodness knows what's ahead for that football club. I think there might be a little bit of change. There's a bit of a talk about it, but the owners, you never know, they might do something a bit different in English football, which is prove a little bit of loyalty to Arne Slot. Just because you've had one season where you didn't win, then, you know, they might stick by him and they might stick by his methods, because they have been successful before. There's no reason to prove they wouldn't be again. So, tough season for the Merseyside club for many, many reasons that we've spoken about over the season on this show.
1: The last round, of course, everybody starts at the same time, and mainly because they were hoping that there's lots of things that are going to be decided, whether it's the top spot, the top four, top six. Well, they're all pretty straightforward. It's really now just about relegation, isn't it, between West Ham and Tottenham?
3: Yeah, it is. I mean, the last round thing has nothing to do with any of that, because that goes back many, many years. That's an international law that in the last, apart from countries where there are multiple time zones, all the games must start at the same time. This is all to do with a World Cup carve-up from many, many years ago. So that's how that works. But yeah, that last round, Tottenham and Chelsea, West Ham. I mentioned Chelsea because Chelsea beat Tottenham, and a good response from Chelsea after losing the FA Cup to Manchester City. Tottenham looked a little bit off it, weren't quite there, but you just have to think they do have the greater squad depth of than West Ham. I've mentioned this probably throughout the season. So my prediction will be that it'll be West Ham that will go down. Tottenham still need one point. So if they get one point, that's it. They've basically got to better West Ham's result, or West Ham have got to better their results. So that's how that works. And, of course, West Ham have a far inferior goal difference.
2: It's all to play for still. But, yes, there's a lot more weighted in Tottenham's favour to stay up than West Ham at the moment. But all comes down to that final day. I must say, I was reading last night that Arne Slot's under pressure. And they've been so stable, Liverpool, for a long time. Jurgen Klopp was there for a long time, and Slot's only been there for a couple of seasons. So I feel like the backdrop of the off-season last year, Diogo Jota's tragic death between the seasons, they won the title last year. A few weeks later, one of their stars passes away in tragic circumstances. Surely there's got to be some understanding that the players and everyone involved at that club must still be feeling the pain and sadness attached to such a tragedy like that.
3: Absolutely right. And you know, I think there will be. There will be under pressure, and we know it's results business, but, you know, it will be. You only have to look at somewhere. The best model at the moment for managers is somewhere like Aston Villa, Unai Emery has free rein at that club. He runs the club the way he sees fit, but with the owner's say-so. And look what has brought them. So, yeah, I think there will be some loyalty shown. We'll see. Arne Slot might decide himself he might want to move on. Who knows? But, yeah, I would hope that there is, because you can't underestimate. We've spoken about it on two or three occasions. There's the passing of Diogo Jota and all that brings with it. I'm actually speaking to you from the Northwest tonight. I've travelled up here for things other than sport and what have you. But just talking to people of recent times, it's still felt. And, you know, it will be keenly felt by everybody. And I think, really, Liverpool will be just glad that this season is going to be over and over very soon.
2: Yeah, they can reset. Paul Bryce is with us, UK sport correspondent. We're chatting the English Premier League, which reaches a conclusion this weekend. Arsenal already title champions, but there's a bit to play out with spots in Europe and certainly down the bottom of the table, Tottenham and West Ham in a battle royale to stay up. One here off the text from Deeds, and I did note this, that the World Cup squad is set to be announced today. Phil Foden and Cole Palmer are set to miss out. So Thomas Tuchel will name a 26-player squad later today, tomorrow your time, Paul. And there's two names there that won't be featured for England.
3: And I'm going to add a third one, because Harry Maguire will also miss out.
2: Wow.
3: And he's gone quite public with that. Don't know exactly what he has said, but he's come out and said that Thomas Tuchel contacted him. He's been contacting those players that won't be picked in the squad, and, you know, let them have that news early and let it sink in. So, yes, one player I suspect it will be in is Ollie Watkins, because having watched him last night for Aston Villa, he's going to be a handful for any defence in a World Cup. But who else? There's some talk, and I don't have this confirmed, but there's a possibility that Trent Alexander-Arnold may not feature. He's had an injury hit season for Real Madrid. He's scored some good goals for them this season. Marcus Rashford, who knows where he might be, again playing his football in Spain and scoring some big goals for Barcelona. So it's always a nervy time. Some teams have already named their squads. Scotland named theirs last week. No big surprises there, I don't think, for them. But England, yes, set to name it tomorrow lunchtime, our time, probably about 7 o'clock Perth time. 5 o'clock. Get my hours right. 5 o'clock Perth time. That'll happen. So it'll be interesting to look out. And it'll be interesting to see what we'll learn a lot, I think, from Thomas Tuchel's mindset and what he thinks and what he feels he needs to take England as far as he can.
1: Right, what about the coaching scene? I mean, in the footy over there, it doesn't matter what time of the year it is. If a coach is under pressure, he goes. But at the end of the season, are there any nervy coaches?
3: Not really, because at the moment, no. Because, I mean, we know there are a couple already going. So Andoni Areola, who's at Bournemouth, they've had their best ever season in the Premier League and guaranteed some form of European football. So he's going, he's already said so. There might be one or two surprises. I don't know about Fabian Hertzler at Brighton. He might have a little look somewhere else. Oliver Glasner has already announced he's leaving Crystal Palace. To go where, we don't know. So there are going to be some changes. For a little while, Eddie Howe was under some pressure at Newcastle, but a couple of wins and good performances of recent times and a reassuring meeting, never sure about those reassuring meetings, with the board and the owners. So they've said, yeah, he's still the man for us. So Eddie's steady Eddie, as they call him, he's safe enough. But yeah, we will see some surprises and we will see some new names coming on. Of course, we should mention, since last we spoke, that Xavi Alonso is going to be the new coach at Chelsea. Callum McFarlane leading them in the cup final. Of course, that game is lost. And Xavi Alonso comes in, the former Real Madrid coach, on a 4-year deal. He starts that role at the 1st of July.
1: Paul, the Southampton situation, the championship, I mean, there was talk of legal action and maybe trying to stop the game and all this. Has anything developed from that?
3: Yes, Southampton have been formally kicked out of the playoff final. They will not take part in that. Middlesbrough have replaced them. Southampton have also been given a 4-point penalty for the start of next season, which now, of course, will be in the Championship, it is understood that they will sack the coach, Tonda Eckhart, who got them to the playoff final. He will go, and presumably all those with him that were party to this. So they'll be looking for a new coach. Middlesbrough will play Hull City at 10:30 on Saturday evening, Perth time. That's the Championship play, the richest game in football, they call it. So what a mistake that was to make, and I think a very clear message sent out to anybody that tries to dabble in the dark arts.
1: Well, the interesting thing, Paul, you know, I saw a sort of report that the Southampton players were thinking of legal action, you know, because of it's obviously been a costly thing for them. Is there any development in that regard?
3: I've not heard anything along those lines, and I don't know where they would give... They would probably legal action against those who instigated that manoeuvre. So the people involved in the notion to go and spy on training sessions, because they weren't just found to have spied on Middlesbrough. They also did it to Ipswich Town and to Oxford United during the regular season. So at least three clubs. So this isn't the first offence, and it's only just been picked up at the critical stage. So they would have any right to go to the club or to people involved and say, yeah, we will sue you for loss of earnings or however it is, because the club had actually already sold tickets to supporters for the final, thinking it would go ahead as it planned. And then, of course, they now can't attend, or not for Southampton anyway. So there's all sorts of ramifications. And the FA have said they will launch an investigation, so more penalties could come Southampton's way. So it really isn't over for them.
2: Safe to say it's a costly mistake. Paul Bryce is with us here on Sports Breakfast. Before we leave football, so Jose Mourinho linked to a return to coaching, and Pep Guardiola almost certain to leave. Any idea where Pep might end up? And Jose's on the move again.
3: Yeah, Jose, we never know with him. We just leave him to do what he does. It's like watching the Truman Show. Pep, I don't know. I think he'll take his time. I think he'll go off. He'll have a sabbatical. He might just enjoy football for a little while and just go and watch it and see what he wants to do. He's earned the right to do that. And the thing with City, they're cup double winners this season, so it's not as if it was an empty season for them. They've done extremely well. His legacy is writ large within the game. So many tributes, and rightly so, have come his way. But what will he do? I think he'll take his time.
2: Well, he's got time, no doubt about that. He's got plenty of money sitting in the bank, and, yeah, a glittering CV. Mourinho linked with Real Madrid, so expect that'll happen very soon. The Blast, as we move into cricket, so the Test summer is still a week and a bit away, best part of 2 weeks away, Paul, but the T20 Blast starts. So we've had our 6 weeks of county cricket, and now we move into the T20 competition. Somerset and Hampshire is certainly one game. That's a rematch of last year's final that will certainly dominate the first round of fixtures, but there's plenty of interest over the weekend as we change formats of the game.
3: Yeah, we do, and a lot of these are double-header games as well, so it's nice to see that the ladies, given the same billing and the same stage on which to play their game, or the game in their way, which is great. You're absolutely right. Now, this is, of course, interesting. You mentioned about the half dozen rounds of county championship. It's a chance, really, for some counties to probably hit some sort of reset button, because there are one or two, we include Hampshire in that, and possibly to a lesser extent Somerset, who have either had a rocky time or not a great time. So there are a few counties that will want to use this start to the Blast season as a reset for them. Get a bit of confidence into players, get a bit of momentum going. And because, of course, there are so many games, they come thick and fast. And so it's a new competition. The buzz, there is still a buzz for it. There's still a lot of people keen on going to watch it. And the ticket sales, as I understand it, have been pretty healthy as we look into the first round.
2: Absolutely. Yeah, there's some big games, and it's a very popular pastime as the summer looms ever closer there in the UK. Paul, thanks for your time. A wide-ranging chat, particularly with the football season reaching a conclusion there in the UK, and we'll have plenty more to talk about. Safe travels as you move from one part of the UK to another. Good luck.
3: Very much looking forward to be back in Nottingham when I chat to you on Tuesday morning.
2: We'll chat then. That's Paul Bryce joining us. Wide-ranging discussion. So the England World Cup squad, as Paul told us there, Thomas Tuchel's already informed those who aren't to be selected, but they've basically picked the squad and it'll be announced today. So those who've missed out, including Phil Foden, Cole Palmer, Harry Maguire, so there's a few there that are going to miss, by the sounds of it, Wayne, from the England squad. And I do wonder with some of those international teams, they've just played a full season, even the Australian guys, full season of football, and you've now got a World Cup. There's got to be some fatigue, even though you'll clearly lift for an international tournament, but there's got to be a few players who'd be a little fatigued, surely.
1: Yeah, I would imagine, but yeah, the way the professional preparation is now, I mean, they'll have that a bit of a break and they'll be straight into it. But, you know, just the, I think the excitement of a World Cup, that gets you going.
2: No doubt. Yeah, it's the biggest tournament in the world. Apart from an Olympic Games, the FIFA Football World Cup is something that stops all of us in our tracks. We'll look forward to covering it here on Sports Breakfast. Time for our second break of the hour. Matty Arrowsmith's going to bring us the latest, including the latest out of last night's game at a chilly Launceston. The Hawks are back on the winners list. We'll talk about that and plenty more next.
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2: Hawthorn winners last night at a very chilly Launceston. They won by 9 points over the Crows. Adelaide head into their bye. Isaac Rankin's calf is a concern. He does have a fortnight, more than a fortnight, until the Crows play their next game. So hopefully he's able to recover. The Hawks, 10-15-75, defeated Kawana. Adelaide, 9-12-66. And Callum Archie, suspected broken right hand. He was very brave to come back on and play, considering that injury occurred before half time. He managed to play the second half under duress. No duress for Matty Arrowsmith. He's here on a Friday morning with the latest in sport for station sponsor Freightmart, locally owned and operated for international forwarding and local transport needs. Morning, Matty.
5: Good morning, Jacob. Good morning, Wayne. Yeah, as you mentioned, Hawthorn getting the win last night, 9 points over the Adelaide Crows. An injury there for Callum Archie, as you mentioned. Also, Isaac Rankin hurting his calf, so he could be out for a couple of weeks. I know they have a bye coming up, the Crows, so that does help them to potentially get them back. Blake Hardwick swinging forward, great move by Sam Mitchell. He kicked 4 goals too, had 14 touches, so certainly providing a little bit of a scoring asset there for the Hawks.
2: He's not a tall, is he? So they were comparing him to Jack Gunston, but he played the same role, lead up forward, deepest forward a lot of the time, and yeah, it helped the Hawks get the win. They weren't very convincing to me, Wayne. They just seem to be going at the moment, Hawthorn. It is probably that stage of the year where you just need to find a way to win. They'd lost two and drawn one before this game, so 4 premiership points that'll just steady their season.
1: Yeah, they'll take it without doubt. It was a bit of a grind, wasn't it? You know, Adelaide had their chances, but just weren't able to finish it off. So you've got to sort of tip your cap to Hawthorn the way they stuck at it.
2: And yeah, Nick Watson, a couple of goals, spent a bit of time off the ground after an awkward landing, but was cleared of concussion. And what about Josh Weddle? So in the last quarter, he saved 3 goals where he got a fingertip to the ball right on the line. But in the last quarter, he dove through the goal square, which was covered in blue paint, and jumped up and looked like he'd been added to the cast of the Smurfs. He was looking as blue as you could imagine. But his mum does the dry cleaning, so she often washes, like old school, like at junior footy. You know, one of the parents would wash the jumpers.
1: Take it home. Whose turn to take it home?
2: Apparently his mum does a bit of that. So just his, but a few of the other players as well. She washes the jumpers. So that would have been a tough dry cleaning bill last night, because he was soaked in that blue paint.
1: Desperation, that's what it's all about.
5: Having a look at a few of the other teams, Richmond bring back Mikelty Lefau and Jasper Alger. My man Liam Fawcett last week, 3 kicks, 3 goals, and they've dropped
2: him. Can't believe it.
1: The pressure, mate. It's the
5: three kicks, three goals.
2: Selection pressure, you reckon.
1: The the spots for selection, it's pretty tense there.
2: I'd be looking at my options. If I'm Liam Fawcett, I'm looking at my options to play at another club.
1: I think they might be giving him a message to have a look.
2: Let's have a look at the emergency. I just want to see the extended squad to see if all these players are actually fit. I think they're going to have VFL players this week. They held over VFL players last week because of the quick turnaround. So the extended squad emergency, Samson Ryan, Caleb Smith, young East Fremantle product, who's been off an injury, and Liam Fawcett, who was dropped. So I think they've just about got enough to name a squad. I think Smith's going to play in the VFL. So they've just about got enough fit players to get through the game. But I'm with you, Matty. I'm surprised. It's quite a small forward line now. Jonty Fall doesn't do enough for me. I'm surprised he's held his...
1: A lot of pace. A lot of pace.
2: Seth Campbell named the centre-half forward.
5: Yeah, well, Richmond won their flags off small forward.
1: Lynch will bring it to the ground. Is he playing?
2: Is Jason Pistadia available? Can he come back? Noah Roberts-Thompson. What about his debut? He kicked three.
1: There are a couple of names there. I just can't sort of...
2: Well, Jasper Alger, he's a forward, so maybe he'll come in and have a role. But who wins that one tonight, Matty?
5: I'm going to go the Tigers.
1: Oh, Matty.
5: I think the Bombers are going.
1: I don't know.
5: A lot of pressure on the Bombers. They have to win. If the Tigers lose, they're going to be okay. But Tigers have been pretty good, considering they've got a few outs. So I'm going to go the Tigers.
2: I did say to you yesterday that if Essendon lose, Brad Scott probably gets turfed, and then they come over here to play West Coast with a fresh coach. And having seen Carlton with Josh Fraser, if they could just wait another couple of weeks, if they're going to move Scotty on, don't worry about it this week. Just give him another week or two. A bit like Vossi, a stay of execution.
5: Nah, stick with him.
2: He's got another year, so let's see how he goes.
5: Moving on to Freo and St Kilda, Corey Wagner comes back in. Caleb Sarong out injured for the Saints. Mason Wood coming in. Jack Higgins out, so they're lacking a few of their stars there. The Saints, North Melbourne, they welcome back Riley Hardiman. The Swans, they're without Harry Cunningham and Billy Cootie. They've been dropped. Caden Cleary and Tom Hanley come in. For the Pies and the Eagles, Darcy Moore, Pat Lipinski, Scott Pendlebury and Darcy Cameron come back. Going out is Jack Buller, Oscar Steen, Will Parker and Angus Anderson. For the Eagles, Bo Allen returns and Jack Hutchinson is out injured. Also, Dan Houston's 200th game and, as we know, Harley Reid's 50th.
2: Any milestone jumpers for Dan? Are they going to sell any of his memorabilia this week or not?
5: Yeah, I don't know if he'll be mentioned on the banner or not.
1: Well, they might have a little separate one, just a little one on the side that he could run through first and then leave it for Pendlebury to come through.
2: They're good innings, aren't they, for Collingwood? Cameron, premiership ruckman, Pendlebury, we know what he's playing for. Moore, premiership captain, and Lipinski, premiership player. So, yeah, four very handy inclusions. I thought Angus Anderson was a little unlucky to be dropped. There's a young man who hasn't been picked yet. He's in the emergencies list, Sam Swadling, who's out of West Perth. His numbers in the VFL are pretty good. So he might be one that gets an opportunity soon. First-round pick last year, so it might be a bit of a passing of the baton. Scott Pendlebury, first-round pick. Sam Swadling.
5: A few big ins there for the Giants. Jack Buckley comes back, so that'll shore up their defence a little bit. And then for the Lions, no Dane Zorko back, given they said he was managed last week.
2: Soreness.
5: So, not so sure what's happening there. And then Melbourne and the Dogs, extended benches there still. Caleb Windsor part of that, along with Adam Treloar potentially back for the Dogs as well. Moving on to some IPL overnight. Gujarat, they had a win defeating CSK, 4 for 229 off there. 20 overs, and then Chennai bowled out for 140 in 13.4 overs. So 84 there for Sudarshan. He made man of the match as well. Shubman Gill, 64, and then Josh Butler, 57 not out. So only really needed the top three there, Gujarat. In terms of Aussies, Spencer Johnson, 1 for 47 off 4 into Golden Duck. So, big game there. Gujarat now a chance of playing finals, and as Wayne mentioned off air, Ricky Ponting's Punjab Kings needing to win and probably have a result go their way to make it.
2: From top of the ladder, undefeated after seven games to potentially missing the playoffs. So I wonder if punters under pressure, that they can be impulsive, some of those owners of those IPL teams. So I'm sure there'll be plenty of other teams lining up if he does get moved on. Yeah, Gujarat are sort of one of the teams we don't talk about. They're one of the newer teams. We always talk about Mumbai and Chennai and RCB because Virat Kohli plays there, but they're a pretty good team, the Gujarat Titans. And when your top three can score 80% of your runs, That's certainly a pretty good sign. And that's the one ground, Wayne, as a supporter, you're always going to get a seat because they play at Ahmedabad, Narendra Modi Stadium in Ahmedabad. You know what Ahmedabad holds? 130,000.
1: Yeah.
2: So you're always going to get a ticket. You can just turn up at the gate on any given day, probably even the final, and you'll get a ticket in.
1: Yeah. And if you're on the third floor, you've got a big walk most of the time.
2: It's a big stadium.
1: It's a bit like that.
2: It's a big stadium. That's where the World Cup final was. Both the T20 World Cup this year and Australia's win over India in the 50-over World Cup in 23.
5: Still no announcement from MS Dhoni if he's going to retire either.
2: Has he been playing this year?
5: He's played a couple of games. Been keeping and batting at eight.
2: Yeah, because Sanju Sampson's played most of the year as their wicketkeeper, who's in the Indian T20 white ball squad, so I'm surprised he's still playing. I would imagine, I thought he'd retired, to be honest, having not followed the IPL that closely this year, but he'd be almost 50, wouldn't he? He retired from international cricket yonks ago.
5: Keep going. Why not?
2: Only has to turn up for 6 weeks of the year and get paid a small fortune, so he'll probably get another contract somewhere.
1: When he plays, I think there's probably about another 30,000 people that go to the game, and that's the issue with him. He's just a god.
5: Tennis as well, Alex de Minaur. He's starting to find some form ahead of the French Open. He cruised into semi-final at the Hamburg Open, defeating Luciano Dardieri, 6-love, 6-3. De Minaur will play Tommy Paul in the semi-final in Hamburg before the French Open kicks off this Sunday. So Alex de Minaur are hitting his straps at the right time, hopefully.
2: We spoke to Brett Patton about the need to play so close to the French. The French starts on Sunday or Monday, and he's still playing in these lead-in tournaments. So that would suggest that he's not overly confident about his form, but maybe he's finding a bit of form. He hasn't had the great lead-in to this year's tournament, Wayne, so this might be the confidence boost he needs.
1: Yeah, and to keep his seeding too, I think he's got to, you know, get results. So maybe it was one that he didn't get a good result last year, and he can boost his seeding points and that as well. I think there's a lot of that that they've got to manage because, you know, it's judged on what you did last year. And if you've won that tournament and you don't win it that time, suddenly, you know, you drop back a little bit. So there's all that to look at. But I watched a few of the highlights of him, and he looked pretty good. It wasn't that easy, that 6-3, the last set. There was some, there's some long rallies on clay, isn't there? You know, because the ball just sits up. But his court coverage was very, very good last night, but just hasn't got that killer punch that can make the difference.
2: No, well, there's so many men's players who are 6-3, 6-4 and have this powerful serve, and they've got the ground game to go with it. Unfortunately, genetics haven't blessed him with that presence, that size on a tennis court, but he works with what he's got, and he's still in the top 10, 15 players in the men's game. That's nothing to be sneezed at, but when we get to the Grand Slams...
1: It's funny when you put it like that, you know. Here we are, he's disappointed us again. Well, geez whiz, you know, to come from where he has and to be in that top 10, that's extraordinary. You know, you're an exceptional player.
2: He's a very good player, and I hope he does win a Grand Slam before the end of his career. It's been too long since an Australian won one, so let's hope he can get there one day.
5: NBA, the Thunder defeated the Spurs yesterday, 122-113. That series is now tied at 1-1. The Knicks will play the Cavaliers this morning, with the Knicks currently leading that series 1-0.
2: Alrighty. NBA, we spoke to Chris Pike about it yesterday. So I think we're headed to Game 7 in that series, aren't we, with the Spurs and the Thunder? So 1-1 at the moment. What's the margin for Collingwood on Saturday, Matty?
5: You asked me this the other day.
2: I know, I'm seeing if you've changed.
5: No, I'll just stick with 6 goals.
2: I think it was 7 the other day.
5: I started with 135 points. I went to 35.
2: Okay. All right. Well, that is 6 goals. Enjoy that game, Matty. Enjoy your weekend.
5: Thanks, boys.
2: That's Matty Arrowsmith with the latest in sport for station sponsor Framer. We're off to the news. Craig Dunley's going to join us after 7. No Tony McHale today. Tony is away. Tony was at the game last night in Launceston for Hawthorn and Adelaide. So he's probably just thawing off, actually, this morning, because he probably got frostbite at some stage. So Tony will be back next week. Mitzi's also away. I don't know if they scheduled their holidays at a similar time, but they're both interstate at the moment, which means Bo Wardman joins us tomorrow for our waffle coverage. Matt Grubelich, myself and Bo Wardman, dual premiership coach at Subi, all to come as part of our waffle game of the day, which is Claremont and East Perth. Stick with us. Craig Dunley and Graham Moss to join us next hour, and Pick the Margin will hit the airwaves as well.
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2: Good morning if you're tuning in for the first time, and thanks to those who've stuck around and been listening over the first hour. Phil Moss previewed the A-League Grand Final, spoke some other tidbits in the world of football as well. 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And the football chat rolled on into our interview with Paul Bryce, who joined us to chat UK sport. Big week if you're an Arsenal fan or an Aston Villa fan. The final day of the English Premier League season is Sunday, with Tottenham and West Ham still in a battle royale to avoid relegation. Now, this hour, we're going to be joined by Craig Dunley. He's going to talk us through the Western Force's hopes of finals, which are still alive as they prepare to host Fiji and Drua tomorrow night. You'll hear the game on Sport FM. Graham Moss to join us as well. The centenary celebrations for Claremont this year, and they play East Perth, which is who they played in their very first game, Wayne, back in round one, 1926.
1: Wow, very good. And they weren't called Claremont then, but we'll find all out about that. Hey, if you're a NASCAR person, there's no way you wouldn't have heard of the name Kyle Busch. You know, future Hall of Famer and whatever. He's died suddenly. He's 41, and he passed away yesterday, or just overnight. So, yeah, that's a bit of a shock to the industry. And they said they don't know what could. It's just he was rushed to hospital with a severe.
2: Sinus cold. This is what's been reported. Had been struggling with a sinus cold that was exacerbated by the intense G-forces and elevation changes at the New York road course, because he was only competing a few days ago and he was set to compete again in just a couple of days' time. So Kyle Busch at 41 has sadly passed away this morning. It's been confirmed. So
1: yeah,
2: Thursday.
1: So pressure on the brain or something. Yeah.
2: Could well be. Yeah, it's just
1: severe illness. That's all they've said, apart from what you just come up with. And a bit of a shock to the system.
2: Well, it's another very sad reminder of how precious life can be.
1: Yeah.
2: You know, 3 days ago he's competing in a NASCAR race, doing what he loves, and he's left us at the age of 41. So ballet, Kyle Busch, and NASCAR is a very popular sport worldwide, certainly in America in particular, but it is a sport a lot of people consume. And a name, as you mentioned, if you know NASCAR, you know Kyle Busch. So.
1: Oh, absolutely, absolutely. His name, just the Busch bit, I suppose, and the way it was spelt. And he was dominant there at certain stages.
2: A couple here off the text. Morning, boys. Is Wharfie time only for close games or every game? Personally, I'd only use it for when the team needs a lift. Otherwise, it loses its spark. Well, there'll be interest around it tonight because it sparked a performance against Hawthorn. But my understanding is it isn't every game.
1: No.
2: It's only when the people in the marketing department at Fremantle decide that it's time to bring it out.
1: Yeah, I think it's a close area when the game's close and they just need the crowd involvement. It's something they pull out of the bag, and if they're on a bit of a run, to tie up the game or whatever it might be. So I think it's used sparingly.
2: It's mythical almost now, this Wharfie time.
1: You sit on the edge of your seat waiting for it. Is that what they're trying to do?
2: Maybe. I'm not sure if it would, but it certainly sparks the crowd to life.
1: What's the fear they put in their opposition? Oh, no, God.
2: Here's Wharfie time. What's going to happen now? Well, it should be a good game tonight, but I do think Freo get that record-breaking 10th straight win. It is quite remarkable that Fremantle's in its, 31st, 32nd season, and they haven't won 10 in a row before?
1: No.
2: They've had some good teams, and they've
1: pretty
2: made a grand final.
1: These days to win 10 in a row, isn't it?
2: Well,
1: Cicerong's out.
2: For a couple of weeks.
1: Yeah, so that's a bit of a blow. No Pius, Young. There's three pretty important players.
2: Probably not the worst time. You never like injuries, but the Dockers have been pretty blessed on that front.
1: Yep.
2: But this is probably a good time. We're coming towards the bye period of the season, so you can manage guys a bit more. Yeah, Pierce is important. Sarong, probably 2 years ago, if you took Sarong out of the Dockers, you'd say, it's going to be hard for us to win tonight. Mm. Now I think they've got more coverage. Bolton in the middle. Wagner can play different roles. You've still got Brayshaw. Murphy Reid plays more midfield minutes now. So yeah. I think they'll cover him much better now than they would have a few years ago.
1: Yeah, it's just unfortunate. Him and Young are out. They would be number one starters, I would have thought, in the midfield.
2: Young was concussed at training last week, so he's still in the protocols. If it had have happened in the game against Hawthorn, he would have been fit to play because he would have come through, provided he passed all the tests, of course. But because it happened at training, it's still inside those 12 days of the protocol. So he'll be back for their next match, which is Brisbane at the Gabba. Now, we heard earlier from Matt, who gave us the team news, no Ryan Lester for Brisbane on Sunday, no Dane Zorko either. That's a bit of a danger game. The Giants are trying to prove they've still got something left to offer this year. Jack Buckley comes in, Callum Brown. So there's bookends at either end of the ground. Still no Jesse Hogan, which is a concern. But I'm a little concerned about Brisbane with the loss of Lester and Zorko. They're two players down back that set them up very, very well. And that just leaves me with a little pondering as to how they might go.
1: Yeah, well,
2: it's in Sydney, so yeah, that maybe opens it up a bit more for the Giants.
1: Yeah, I mean, I think I picked the Giants, but who was it that he just Paul? Once I'd picked Richmond, he just picked everything the same. Then
2: No, it was Adam. Adam yesterday.
1: Adam, that's right.
2: It was Adam yesterday. Yes, you did tip the Giants, and he went with you.
1: Yeah, he
2: Adam
1: took
2: from
1: the piss
2: Spearwood.
1: Out of me.
2: Oh no, I think he's just backing you one out. He's just thinking, well, if you're Richmond, then he's backing himself to get the $50 voucher.
1: Hey, I was thinking of picking the Eagles just to see if he went the same way then.
2: Well, he's a Collingwood man. That would have tested him a little bit more. That might have been foolish, however. Or it was genius. I don't know. We'll never know. We'll have picked the margin a bit later this hour. We know Tony McCarr with us today. Tony is away. He'll be back with us next week. Now, next Friday, Wayne, to promote and celebrate the Fremantle Derby, we'll be down in Frio. On Friday. We normally save that for Cully's, don't we, at the end of September. But we're going to be down at Benny's Bar and Cafe there in Frio.
1: Oh, right.
2: I've never been to Benny's when the sun's up because it doubles. So during the day, it's sort of a restaurant cafe. And then at night, they pull the chairs and tables up and it turns into a bit of a nightclub.
1: Yeah.
2: They've got espresso martinis on tap.
1: Sometimes it's better not to see any of those places. not that one.
2: Your memory's not quite as good during the day as it is during the night. But that's where we'll be next Friday, and there'll be plenty of special guests to promote the Derby. Certainly Souths will go in heavy favourites. They're, again, contending for a premiership. Sharks getting a few back, but maybe the sight of their crosstown rivals will bring the best out of them. So that's our broadcast game as part of the long weekend, and that's where we'll be next Friday. For Sports Breakfast. Craig Dunley's with us. He'll be at HBF Park on Saturday night, as will our call team, headlined by Mick Collis, for the game against Fiji and Drua. Now, the finals dream is still alive. This game and the Waratahs in the final round, and it's all to play for the Western Force. Great win over the Reds last Saturday. Let's hope they can replicate it tomorrow against Drua. Let's chat to Craig Dunley, assistant coach of the Western Force. Good morning, Craig.
6: Good morning, Min. How you doing?
2: We're excited for this opportunity that's presented for you and your team. So two games left and still every chance to play finals. And that win over the Reds, you held your nerve 25 minutes without a try and basically without a score last Saturday night. You held on. That must give you a lot of confidence heading into this game tomorrow.
6: Yeah, it does. We're in a, you know, as a team, we're in a pretty good place. You sort of still rue some opportunities we missed earlier on in the season. One of them was against Drua out there last time. So season could have been looking a different, but it's not at the moment. But we've got, there's still a chance. All the teams are in the 4, 5 and 6 at the moment. We've got a chance we can overtake them. Unfortunately, we just need the old rugby gods to be looking after us a wee bit.
1: Greg, is it, from a coaching point of view, has it been a little bit frustrating at times because we've seen, you know, what the Force can do, you know, and when they play their best, they can match it with anyone, but it's just that inconsistency. Has it been a bit of a frustration for the coaching staff?
6: Yeah, it has, and that we have worked on that through the year. As the season's gone on, we've got a lot more consistent in our skill set and everything. So we didn't start how we wanted to and put ourselves on the back foot, but from then we've gone... We've got better and better as the time's gone on. So it's one of those things you don't want to be peaking at the start of the year. We seem to be sort of peaking at the right time, but unfortunately we didn't do enough at the start hopefully it won't hurt us, but you never know.
2: Now, before we talk about the squad that was announced yesterday for this game, two players who are in your injury list hopefully can play a part next week. Ben Donaldson and Tom Robertson. Are they a chance to feature in that last game against the Waratahs? Are they tracking for that game?
6: Yeah, they're both tracking pretty well for the year. It was just both of them had just got niggles, and it's a tough call year. If it had been a final this weekend, you would have given them a crack, but both their injuries or something, if you're not quite right, you could then put them out for a long time. So we just wanted to make sure, give them that extra week, make sure we've got them right, and then if things work out and we get a result this week, next week, and things happen, we've got finals, and they'll be rearing to go for that.
1: A debut for Boston Fakafanua. I've got to be careful with the way I say that, but tell us a little bit about him. He's come through the Force Academy.
6: Mate, he's a real excitement, I'll be honest around him. I've been watching him train all year, and some of the things he can do, and that he's got a real bright future ahead of him. So there's been a couple where we're going to give him a crack earlier on in the season, but he just got a wee niggle injury which ruled him out. So now he's getting an opportunity, and as long as he keeps his nerves settled and that, I'm expecting some pretty big things from him. He's a hell of a talent.
2: Now, Craig, we had Max Beery on the show on Wednesday. He actually let the cat out of the bag that Boston was playing, but he wasn't willing to pronounce his surname. Has everyone across how to pronounce his surname, including the commentators? Because it could get a few of us in trouble if we mispronounce.
6: Oh, that's something you're going to have to do a bit of work on. I'll be honest, I just to me it's Bosty. Just call him Bosty, and that's where I stick to.
2: Yeah, nickname's always a good option. And wish him well. It's a great stage to make you.

0: big loss, especially at home. They're going to be a dangerous side tomorrow. So we've just got to take care of ourselves and make sure our contact zone's good. That's a big thing. And not get into their game, keep to our systems and structures and make sure we don't start chasing them. That's when you get yourself into trouble against a Fijian side that likes to throw the ball around and play.
1: Curtly Beal, he's on the bench, but if he gets on, he'll be the third most capped player in Super Rugby history. His role and how you've used him, how have you seen that this year?
0: He's been unreal coming off the bench for us this year. He's just got so much experience, and the wee things he can do, he adds this massive spark when he comes. When he comes off the bench, and he can change a game, so it's amazing. You know, he's still got so much to offer. The guy who's played so much rugby, and you look at those Super Games, and he had nearly 100 tests on top of that, and the stuff through Europe, he'd be probably well up over 300 or 400 games. So first class game. So he's played a lot of footy. He can spark anything. So he's still got. He's still a hell of a talent, and the boys love him being around too, so that's always good.
1: Yeah, that was my next question. His influence off the field, I mean, is he sort of, you as coaches used him as mentoring players, or, you know, how is he sort of mixed with the other guys?
0: Yeah, he's just one of the boys. He honestly is. He's just one of the boys. He comes in, he gets his work done. Loves to have a joke and a play around and gets his over his detail. So that's a big thing. He is, you know, a guy of his age. It is an inspiration for some of these young guys to see what you can do if you look after your body and get yourself right. You know, you can have a pretty extended career. So, but he's been awesome in the environment. And you know, he'll challenge coaches as well, which is exactly what you want, and like, keep us honest as well.
2: Craig Dunley's with us, assistant coach to Simon Cron at the Western Force. They're preparing for a home clash with Fiji and Drua, another crunch clash to keep their finals hopes alive. It's Kids Round, Craig. It's all about encouraging juniors to play rugby and families and kids to attend. One free junior with every paying adult from $28. There's a kids deal offer. It's a great opportunity and encouragement for youngsters to come to the game. I've asked you to go down memory lane, Craig. What are your first memories of rugby and being taken to the game by a family member? What are your first memories of falling in love with rugby as a kid?
0: As a player, it was not far. A lot of frosty grounds and bare feet in New Zealand. But I still remember I was taken to it was a Ranfurly Shield game at Lancaster Park, Canterbury versus Auckland. And back then it was only the embankment. Everyone was standing. And I just couldn't believe the people crammed in and just the atmosphere. And it's something that I'll always remember there in the World Cup, the 87 World Cup over in New Zealand. Was two games that I remember that just sort of set me up for rugby, really. Just completely fell in love with it there.
2: Well, it's a pretty important time now to win over the youngsters of today, isn't it? Because here in Australia next year, we've got a Rugby World Cup. And these sort of seminal events, I remember as a youngster, the 03 World Cup, and heart's been broken by Johnny Wilkinson. But that's quite a seminal moment, isn't it? A home World Cup, and for youngsters to fall in love with the sport.
0: And it is. It's exactly that. And there's always a bit more hype around. You get that World Cup, there's a lot more hype around. There's a lot more exposure to rugby and things like that. So it's how you sort of get people involved and get young people involved. And there's so many opportunities now. When we're all younger, you have very limited opportunities of what you're going to do. But now there's so many different individual sports and things like that. So it's how you give these young ones a good experience, I believe. And if you give them a good experience, they want to come back. So that's a big part. So hopefully between the year and the World Cup, we can get a lot more of the young ones involved.
1: All right, what is it you got to do this weekend to win? It's you know, your fate's in your own hands.
0: For us, it's not going far from what we've been doing lately. We've just got to really, the contact zone's big, you know, and we're in the middle of the field, so we've got to make sure we're over that set piece. We want to really put some pressure on the ground set piece and start them with the ball if we can there. And then it's just executing. We know we can create a lot, but we've just got to finish it, make sure we get that

0: punished and get some scoreboard pressure on them, and then it gets them chasing the game a bit harder.
1: Well, Craig, we wish you well. We look forward to hearing the game on Sport FM, and hopefully it's another resounding victory that keeps the final stream alive heading into the final round. Good luck.
0: Thank you very much, man. Thank you.
1: Craig Dunley joining us, part of Simon Cron's coaching group, and we learnt last week that Simon Cron will continue as coach of the Western Force in 2027. So if you're out there, you've got a sports-loving youngster, and maybe rugby isn't a game that they're yet to experience. There's always so much football here, cricket, soccer, and this is basketball, and this might be a sport you want to expose your young son or daughter to. This is the game to get to as part of Kids Round. $12 kids meal, hot dog, nachos, juice and a Freddo. There's ice creams, and kids go free with a paying adult. So it's a great opportunity to head along. The weather's set fair and should be a great night at HBF Park. Fiji and Drew are an exciting team too. I know they're not going all that well at the moment, but they're a team that you enjoy watching. All Fijian sporting teams play with a great passion, so it should be a good night.
2: Well, I hope they have a night off.
1: No passion. You'd like to beat a good opponent and go home thinking, you know what, we're a good team. We beat a team.
2: Not the situation we're in. You've got to win the last
1: You're
2: two.
1: You're more one-eyed than I. Yeah. Maybe I'm in the minority, but yeah, a good quality game where you come out on top. That's fantastic.
2: Wear blue.
1: 80
2: blue.
1: Minutes of you know, go to wire to wire. That's good too, but yeah. Anyway, however it comes, we don't mind. Just get over the line and set it up for the Waratahs in that final game of the season. My heart bleeds for the Europeans. We were talking earlier about the long season for English footballers. They're straight into a World Cup, basically, which is coming up. The top South American countries, e.g. Brazil, Argentina, Uruguay, amongst other competitions, including the Copa Libertarians, have to stop mid-season every 4 years to allow for the World Cup. Simon of the Maracana and Lathlane. Well, if you have to stop your season to go and play in an international tournament, that's okay. But most others have finished their completed seasons. I think what Dunny said is correct. In a highly competitive sport like tennis that is played in every country in the world, the fact Dimitar is a top 10 player is extraordinary. It's like being a top 10 golfer for many years, not being able to win a major, but still winning on the tour a few times a year. That's how good he is.
2: I mean, it's like we see a player or a sportsman in Australia get in the top 100, and we say, he's going okay. Yeah, get in the top 100 in the world,
1: yeah,
2: in your chosen sport, especially these individual sports. And it's amazing. You know, and it's like people go to the Olympics and they get a bronze. Oh, yeah, well done. Yeah. But Jesus.
1: Third best in the world in your chosen discipline.
2: Absolutely.
1: Yeah.
2: But you can't just deny that. Sometimes we just downplay it.
1: We do. That's the word I was going to use.
2: Even get into an Olympics. Yeah, you're an elite sportsman. Christ.
1: Yeah, and a world event. So we get immersed in football at this time of year. And if you don't win the premiership in the AFL, you see it as a failed season.
2: Yeah.
1: You know, and if your player doesn't win the Brownlow at your club, they were good, but they weren't good enough. Well, no, in a global sport like tennis, and tennis has become so much more global. I reckon if you went back 30 years ago, I mean, you had a few European tennis players, but generally most of the great players were American, and then you had a couple of Australians for a while there who were pretty good. But now it's become such a more global sport.
2: Well, every country plays tennis, don't they?
1: Yeah.
2: You know, it's not like... AFL footy. Who plays AFL footy? I mean, I'm not downgrading that either. But when you're thinking across the land, you know, it's
1: If we had a World Cup of Aussie Rules, Australia would win it every time by 15 goals.
2: Yeah, probably.
1: Because there's no other countries. I mean, they have expats in the UK. I know India's trying to make the game big. But yes, it's not a global sport. We love it. But it's not a global sport. It's played in Australia, and it's enjoyed by millions of Australians. All right, we need to clear a break. On the other side, we are going to run Pick the Margin. This is for tickets to West Coast and Essendon as part of next round. If you want to get in early, by all means, otherwise out of the break. 9418 7700 for tickets to West Coast and Essendon. Winnable game for the Eagles, winnable game for the Bombers. The game you need to pick a winner in is the game of the round, which is Geelong and Sydney at GMHBA Stadium, Cadinia Park. So if you'd like to get involved, give us a call, 9418 7700. Geelong and Sydney at GMHBA Stadium for tickets to West Coast and Essendon as part of round number 12. 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
1: It's that time on a Friday. It's a little bit earlier than usual with no Tony McHale. We're using this hour to benefit you and your chance to get along to West Coast and Essendon coming up as part of round 12. It's a long weekend. Should be a cracking night, actually. It's a night game here in Perth, Sunday night with the Monday public holiday. 9418 7700. Geelong and Sydney is the game you need to pick a winner in. And a correction from before the break. These tickets, of course, thanks to Phil O'Donnell and the team at O'Donnell Lawyers. Great supporters of 91.3 Sport FM. They're helping with all your commercial and personal legal matters. So good morning to Phil, his wife Claire, and the team out there at O'Donnell Lawyers. These tickets are all thanks to station sponsor O'Donnell Lawyers in Hillarys. So 9418 7700. Call through now and predict a winner and a margin in the top of the table clash, almost top of the table clash, Geelong and Sydney. So it's the third place Cats against the top of the table Swans. 9418 7700 to call through. The lines are starting to light up, so we'll feed those calls through in a moment. Graham Moss to join us later in the hour. We'll look forward to chatting to Mossy. He's been such a key part, hasn't he, of Claremont's history, Wayne, as a player, a captain, coach. He's been the CEO, so he knows the history as well as anybody. And we'll look forward to chatting to him in just a moment. After we do, pick the margin, of course.
2: Pick the margin. Yeah, no, Mossy's been very, very important, you know, and he spent that time, of course, over East and Brownlow medalist. But, you know, his loyalty has always been to be back at Claremont. And you know, he's taken, as you said, many, many a role. And now he's very, very up there with the... this celebration of 100 years.
1: Right, let's head to the line. Simon's in Swanbourne. He's a Cats man. He'll start us off on the Geelong side of the page, I reckon. G'day, Simon.
3: I think I'll be hung, drawn and quartered to do otherwise. So I will tip the Cats in Sydney. Like, I think the Sydney bubble's in Geelong. I think the Sydney bubble's going to burst. I'll say 22 points. 22 points
1: Cats by 22. Good luck, Simon. Simon in Swanbourne. He's our first cab off the rank for Pick the Margin this morning here on Sports Breakfast. Zappa's in Forestfield. Morning, Zappa. Oh, no, Zappa's not there. We will put Zappa through in a moment here on Sports Breakfast. Let's take two. Morning, Zappa.
4: Morning, mate.
1: Who are you tipping?
4: Cats 41, please.
1: Oh, comfortable win for the Cats. No early love for the Swans. 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
1: 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If you'd like to join us in today's Pick the Margin for tickets to Essendon and West Coast. West Coast Essendon at Optus Stadium. Thanks to station sponsor O'Donnell Lawyers in Hillarys. I will put through as many calls as we can in the next 5 or 6 minutes. So if you don't get through straight away, persevere, please. We'll do our best to put your call to air. David is in Iluka. Morning, David.
5: Good morning, gentlemen. How are you today?
1: Very well. And you?
5: Oh, fantastic. It's a beautiful Friday.
1: It is. Best day of the week, isn't it? Who are you tipping tomorrow, Sydney or Geelong?
5: I will take my customary draw, if you don't mind.
1: Yeah, it's bound to come off one day. You're better off having it than not. That's David from Iluka. He is tipping a drawn match at Cadinia Park. That would be a thrilling game of footy, if that's what we get at the end.
2: What's the rules if it's a draw?
1: Well, then
2: no one's picked it. Is it still the closest?
1: Well, that's never happened, I don't reckon. In the whole time we've run it, now you're getting very technical.
2: Well, I think we've got to make a decision with that.
1: Would it be just the closest, so a point either way?
2: Yeah, I think...
1: Surely, because that's what we normally do. If you don't have the exact margin, it's closest to the pin. But, yeah there's no winner, is there? It's a draw.
2: Like a bowls.
1: Maybe we just take the tickets then. If that happens, we just take the tickets. We'll go to the foot.
2: We'll have to think about it.
1: Darryl's in Kingsley. G'day, Darryl.
6: Good morning. I'd like to take the Cats by 7.
1: Cats by lucky 7. That's Sean Manners' number, who dominated last week. Good luck, Darryl. 9418 7700. Call out to all the Sydney fans out there. Is there any love for the Swans? They play well down there at TMHBA Stadium. Not too many teams do. This is for tickets to West Coast and Essendon as part of the next round of the AFL. Albie's in Scarborough. G'day, Albie.
7: G'day, boys. How's it going?
1: Good. Who are you tipping, Cats or Swans?
7: Yeah, I'll give some love to the Cats. I'll go 10 points.
1: Lots of love for the Cats at the moment, Albie. That's all yours. Cats by 10 points tomorrow there at GMHBA Stadium. It'll get very tactical in a moment, Wayne. There's early predictions and then people go, right, let's just play it tactically and jump on maybe the underdog here. No doubt Sydney, but are Sydney underdogs? They're top of the ladder. They haven't lost
2: playing at Geelong,
1: since
2: mate.
1: About round four.
2: I don't
1: but they play well down there.
2: Do they?
1: They're one of the few teams that can go down there and win.
2: Yeah.
1: Brett's in success. Hello, Brett.
8: Hi, how are you?
1: Good, Brett. Who are you tipping?
8: I'll take Sydney by 13.
1: There we go. Lucky 13, Brett. I reckon you're a good chance. That's Brett in success. Sydney by 13 points. Pick the margin, 9418-7700. Call now if you're listening. Love to put you to wear for Sports Breakfast. Tickets to West Coast and Essendon coming up as part of round 12. Craig is in Maida Vale. G'day, Craig.
9: G'day, guys. I'll take Sydney by a straight kick, please.
1: There we go. A bit more love for Sydney. So that's back-to-back Sydney tips. Good luck, Craig. Craig in Maida Vale. Still time for a couple more calls before we wrap up Pick the Margin today here on Sports Breakfast. Keep Matty busy out the back. Make him earn his keep. 9418-7700. If you'd like to win tickets to West Coast and Essendon, thanks to station sponsor O'Donnell Lawyers in Hillarys, helping with your commercial and personal legal matters. As mentioned, Graeme Moss later in the hour. And then another champion, Claremont Ruckman. Ollie Eastland is going to join us on the show ahead of the clash that celebrates the centenary tomorrow, East Perth and Claremont. And Stan Wright will join us from the Royals ahead of that clash. Let's continue, though, with Pick the Margin. The game that you need to pick a winner in is Geelong and Sydney at Cadinia Park. Liam's in Wembley Downs. Morning, Liam.
10: Morning, gents. Can I take Geelong by whatever the smallest margin is available, please?
1: Oh, geez.
2: One.
1: One. Geelong by one.
10: Oh, no one's had one? Great, by one. Thanks.
1: Yeah, tactical, Liam. I don't mind it. Liam from Wembley Downs, 9418-7700. It does, and I know people are in and out of the car, but it does help to listen to the other margins when we get to the latter stages. So if you've been listening, 9418-7700. Now, I know Sean in Adderdale is a very passionate Swans man. Surely he's jumping on the Sydney bandwagon. They do play well down there, Sean. Good morning.
11: Yeah, hi. How you going, mate? Yeah, they haven't played there for a while, but I will go Swans by 19.
1: 19 points. Michael O'Loughlin.
11: If it's still available.
1: Yep, there's plenty of room on that side of the page, Sean. So that's yours. Magic Mickey O's old number 19. That's the margin of victory for Sean of Adderdale. Right, last couple of callers here. 9418-7700. If you haven't got through yet, persevere. We'll put you to air as part of Pick the Margin. Wayne looks enthralled across the desk. How are you going over there, Wayne?
2: Yeah, good.
1: Just getting by on this Friday?
2: Oh, no, I'm just... I've got to concentrate. It's pretty difficult.
1: You've got the tough job. Yeah, you've got the tough job. Michael's in Pearsall. Morning, Michael.
12: Good morning, boys.
1: Who are you tipping?
12: Okay, Geelong by 28 if it's available.
2: Oh, I think that might be.
1: Most of the margins are around that sort of 3 or 4 goal margin, and that one's closer to 5. Good luck, Michael. Thank you. Michael in Pearsall, when it comes to Pick the Margin. Right, we'll bring the gavel down in about 90 seconds. So we'll give you 90 more seconds to join. If you've been listening in this morning to the segment, this is Pick the Margin and a chance to win tickets to West Coast and Essendon as part of round 12. And often the last caller has won this year. It's been quite a common occurrence, actually. The last caller has got up. So if you've been waiting, pondering, do I call, do I not? Now's the time before we bring the gavel down and bring in Graeme Moss. As mentioned, next hour, Ollie Eason, Stan Wright and Riley Morgan to join us as well. He played for Claremont for a period. Won a Prendergast medal, so maybe he can remember his time at the Tigers and what sort of a club they've been over the 100 years. And we were just discussing off air a bit earlier, Claremont Cottesloe for a period of time when they first entered the competition. I wonder how known that was. The cricket club probably more well-known, Claremont Cottesloe.
2: Yep. Yep.
1: But not so much that the football club was known.
2: So 1926 is the time that they joined the senior.
1: As Claremont Cottesloe.
2: Yep.
1: They were in the seconds, the B grade, as it was known at the time. And then they were Claremont Cottesloe until 1934.
2: Right.
1: So they've only been Claremont since 1934. But they were Claremont Cottesloe for those early years.
2: I wonder if Graham's still got the jumper he played in.
1: I reckon he would. I reckon he would. Would he fit into it? I think he's still in pretty good nick, actually. Mostly having seen him around at Claremont functions. He did have a call, just dropped off the line. So we might bring the gavel down, Wayne, on that note, for Pick the Margin this morning. So what was the spread in the end? Cats by a fairly comfortable margin?
2: 50% more.
1: Okay. Very good. So Cats at home for a lot of our listeners here for Pick the Margin. Now, time for us to head to a break. On the other side, we will bring in Graeme Moss. So Claremont fans, this is a treat. One of their all-time greatest footballers. A Brownlow medalist at Essendon. Captain coach of Claremont. They had some wonderful players, didn't they, under Mossy's era. Think of the Cracker brothers in particular. Yeah, so many wonderful champions of the Claremont Football Club that will be celebrated over this season, the centenary of the Claremont Football Club. Stick with us, Graeme Moss, to join us after the break.
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1: Welcome back to the show. We're in the run towards 8 o'clock. Graham Moss, a champion of the Claremont Football Club, about to join us as they celebrate their centenary year. And this is the centenary celebration game. Tomorrow, they played East Perth back in 1926 at the Showgrounds, which is just a short walk from where Claremont Oval is based these days. That's where their very first game was played. They lost to East Perth that day. They'll be hoping to avoid a repeat of that as they host the Royals tomorrow in a momentous occasion for the Claremont Football Club. Next hour, Ollie Eason, another champion ruckman, will join us for the present day, and Stan Wright from East Perth as we preview that match. And we'll finish with Riley Morgan, who'll join us to find us some race winners. But you can't talk about the Claremont Football Club and their history without talking about Graham Moss's contribution. 242 games he played for the Tigers. Captain coach, premiership player and coach in 1981. He also won a Brownlow medal over four very successful years at Essendon and a wonderful contributor to the Tigers. He went on to be CEO and he's been a big part of putting the centenary celebrations together, which reaches a bit of a high point tomorrow with the centenary celebration game against East Perth. Graham Moss joins us here on Sports Breakfast. Graham, good morning. Thanks for your time.
8: Good morning and thanks for having me.
1: What a wonderful opportunity this is to celebrate everything about the Claremont Football Club. A centenary year, I'm sure it comes with a lot of pressure to make sure you celebrate things the right way, Graham. But what's the overriding emotion today as you prepare for an anniversary of that very first game back in 1926?
8: Yes, well, this has sort of been 2 years in the making. I chaired a committee that, what we call a heritage committee, 100th anniversary heritage committee, and we're putting together a number of activities during this year. We actually launched our Hall of Fame a year ago. It was part of the build-up to this year's anniversary. Today we're holding a lunch at the club for past players. We've got nearly 200 past players attending, which is fantastic. Right through from the 1964 Premiership team, captained by Les Mummy, and there's a number of players in that team. Obviously, Claremont celebrated three Premierships in a row in 1938, 39 and 40. Members of those teams are long gone, but we've got some relatives of Johnny Leonard, who coached those three teams, joining us for lunch tomorrow, at the game tomorrow. Relatives of George Maloney, who captained the three premiership teams in the 30s will be there. So it's a great opportunity for us to celebrate both today with the past players' lunch and tomorrow with some activities on the ground before the game to commemorate our 100th anniversary.
2: Graham, I had written down, you know, what's the response of the players like, the ex-players? But obviously it's pretty damn good. Who's the oldest one that'll be there?
8: Well, John O'Connell probably will be the oldest. He's in his mid-90s. He's been involved with the club way back before I started playing in the late 60s, so it's great to have him there. And I guess probably the most recent past player is Jai Bolt, who retired last year, dual Sandover medalist. He'll be coming to lunch today and the game on tomorrow, so we've got a spread of players right through from the and players representatives right through from the 1938 premiership team through to the last premiership was 2012, and of course we also the women's competition we've won three premierships since the commencement of the women's competition in WAFL, so it is they'll be paraded with their cups on the ground tomorrow to round things off.
1: It'll be a great celebration. Now, the history of the club, learning a bit about it this week and what I already previously knew, so tried to enter the waffle for a long time and had to sort of do it the hard way, Claremont. I only finally got entry to the waffle in 1926, and it was Claremont Cottesloe in those early years, Graham. It was 1934 before Claremont dropped the Cottesloe moniker and became Claremont Football Club. As a young man coming through the system, were you aware of the history of the club as you came through? Was it something that you were connected to as a player making your own name at Claremont?
8: Well, probably not that far back. I certainly know a lot more about the history now. I've been involved with Ken Casellas, who is
14: a learned sporting journalist. He's writing a centenary book and is almost completed. That we'll be releasing that later in the year. So I've learned a lot more about the history. The players will actually be wearing heritage jumpers tomorrow in the game. Similar to the jumpers that the club first wore in 1926, as you say, as Claremont Cottesloe. So it'll be a CC on the front of the jumpers that the players wear tomorrow, and roughly the same colours as the inaugural jumper. But I've certainly learned a lot more about the history and all the players that played during that long period of time since I've been involved with this particular project.
1: And Claremont's early years, not a lot of success, and that's not uncommon for new teams when they enter a competition, but three premierships that you referenced, 38, 39, 40, but then another rather lengthy drought to 64, and then 81, a premiership you're so heavily involved with, player, captain, coach. That was a pretty big day for the club in 1981 as well. What are your memories of 1981 as a player and leading Claremont to premiership glory?
14: Well, it's probably the most memorable occasion in my football career to win a premiership as captain and coach of the club. I held the cup up after the siren went. But we had a young team that I started coaching when I came back from Essendon in 1977. We built up a team over a period of 4 years, and it culminated in the premiership in 81. It was a great game of football against South Fremantle. And a number of Indigenous players in both teams, so that was fantastic. And it was a culmination of a lot of hard work over a period of time for myself and the players. It was a star-studded team, really, a Claremont team, and also the South Fremantle team with the calibre of players that played. And as I said, a great game of football. And fortunately, we were able to win. Claremont's history of winning premierships, you're right, there was the burst of three in the late 30s and early 40s, and then a bit of a drought to 64, another bit of a drought to 81, and then Gerard Neeshan came along in 87, replacing myself as coach, and he won four premierships over a period of 6 or 8 years. And then we had a bit of more of a drought in 2011 and 2012 were our last two premiership years. So anyway, we reckon we've got the side this year to win a premiership, and we'll make sure that we play well against East Perth tomorrow. We're currently unbeaten on top of the ladder, so we hope to continue that tomorrow.
2: How's the present players accepted this? You know, their involvement, are they pretty excited about it as well?
14: Yeah, they are. Ashley Prescott has got them really motivated about the game tomorrow, but also just they're sort of seeing the history of the club unfold in front of them, which is fantastic. They'll run out through a tunnel, I suppose you could say, of past play of captains holding premiership the premiership cups. As they go onto the ground, there'll be about 200 past players on either side of the race. They'll come out, so we'll give them a great boost as they go onto the ground to play East Perth.
2: Graham, will there be a team of the century named? When will that be? Is that a separate?
14: Yes, we're announcing a team of the century in August. We'll have a sort of a family day at the club on Sunday, the 7th of August, I think it is, where we'll announce the team, and that goes right back. There are players that played in 1926 era in the team right through to present day players. So it'll be a great occasion for the club, and all our members and supporters will be able to participate in a family day, culminating in the announcement of the team.
2: Tough job. Who's got the job of doing that? Who's the selectors?
14: Well, we put a selection committee together. They've been working over the last 2 years as well. It's not an easy thing to do is to pick a team. We're focused on picking players in the positions that they primarily played when they were playing. So you have to make decisions between a number of very, very, very good say, full forwards or full backs or centremen or ruckmen. But I think the team that we've put together will be a worthy representation of all the players that have played, all 1,300 of them that have played for the club over the 100 years.
1: It'll be quite a team. Graham Moss is with us, ahead of Claremont's centenary celebration, which is well underway this year in 2026, but they celebrate their first ever game, which was 100 years ago against East Perth, by playing the same opponent tomorrow. Graham, you played in a great era. I know most players will say they feel like they played in the best era of the Waffle, but 70s and 80s was a golden time, and some of the rivalries you had as a ruckman with a Ron Boucher at Swans and a Stephen Michael at South Emmanuel, how special of an era was it to reflect on with some of the great players that played at your club and at other clubs as well?
14: Yeah, you're right. I was lucky to play in that era, both in Melbourne and in Perth, and particularly for ruckman. You mentioned Boucher and Michael, and there were many others, Ron Alexander and others that played, Mike Patrick that played in that era. In Melbourne, there was a lot of great ruckmen as well, Len Thompson, Gary Dempsey, Peter Moore, Barry Round, etc. A lot of those guys won Brownlow medals as well. So it was a great era, not only for ruckmen, but for, as you mentioned, the calibre of players that are playing. Played in that era, but by the same token, you look at football now, and the skills that the players have got are unbelievable. They're a lot faster and fitter and more skillful than perhaps we were, because the game's changed a lot in terms of how it's played. So I think, it's easy to look back on the era that I played and say, yeah, there were some great players, but there's equally great players that are currently playing today.
1: Who was the best player you played with, Graham? It might be a tough question to answer because you played with some champions. Who was the best player you played with at Claremont?
14: I suppose I'd have to look at the premiership team with 81. And I'd rather not single out a favourite, because they were all favourites. As I said, we built up a great team, and they were a young player. We had the Cracker brothers. We had some real champions: Blackwell, Panizza, Tommy Pierce, and Warren Ralph. Outstanding full forward, probably the best full forward that Western Australia's has seen over the course of the 100 years that Claremont have been involved. Anyway, and they're all great players.
2: And we all talk of the ex-players and that, but what about administrators? Has that been included, those sort of guys? Have you got good response from people like that, or the boot studders and that make clubs, the volunteers and that as well?
14: Yeah, well, the certainly the volunteers. Claremont's very lucky to have a group of people that call them Monday guys that come down on Mondays and clean up after home games, etc. But the volunteers, you're right, the boots fellas and trainers and property stewards, they all form part of it. In our Hall of Champions or Hall of Fame, we recognise, I think, four past presidents who made significant contributions to the club over that 100 years. They're members of the Hall of Fame, coaches and players, and and a lot of the volunteers that have are no longer involved in the club will be at the game tomorrow as part of the Past Players and Officials Association.
1: Graham, once your playing and coaching involvement was over at Claremont, you've still been an active member of the organisation. You were CEO for a number of years, and during that time, the club went through the redevelopment of Claremont Oval. It's a fantastic facility now, and that redevelopment continues with the work at the railway end, which will be completed soon, I'm sure. But there were some teething issues, weren't there, in actually getting that redevelopment up off the ground, and the years at the showgrounds. You hear stories of players getting changed in their cars and the lack of facilities. As much as it's a brilliant ground now, Claremont Oval, Revo Fitness Stadium, it did have its challenges at the time of that redevelopment, didn't it?
14: Yeah, it did. It was a great concept that Dennis Marshall can take credit for that. He was a driving force behind redeveloping the Oval rather than moving somewhere else. It was needed. We're going to go to the showgrounds on a permanent basis. But I came back and joined the club as CEO I'm trying to think of the year now, but probably 2015 when it kicked off once the contracts had been signed for the building of the new club rooms. But yeah, that. I guess anything like this, you go through some hard times. It was a difficult who are playing at the showgrounds. I remember I was there for a year in the last year before we completed the building and moved across. We were sort of housed in a makeshift office accommodation. The players had a fairly ordinary change rooms and gym set up, but they persevered, and as you say, now we've got a fantastic facility. The facility is second to none anywhere in Australia for a state-based football team, and that's put the club in a very healthy financial situation because there's a lot of income that's generated through tenancies at the club, and the function facilities are fantastic, so that generates quite a lot of revenue at the players now. All we've got to do now is win a premiership. We have 1 month since we moved into the new facilities, but this year I think it's shaping up to a year that we can achieve that goal.
2: I think the last time we spoke to you, Graeme, you just finished pulling the crab nets. How's the crabbing season been this year? Are you still doing it?
14: The crabbing season's been excellent. In fact, it's still going. I've pulled the pots last Tuesday and got 8 very nice Swan River blue manners. It's extraordinary late in the year to be catching crabs, but we've had a good run since January, getting a feed every couple of weeks, which has been fantastic.
1: Wonderful. Yeah, good to hear that the season's still going as well and a few people are having some luck. Hey, Graeme, thanks for your time. It's a wonderful contribution you've made to this football club, and a centenary is well worth celebrating, and wish you and everyone well for tomorrow's event. Those retro Guernseys, the first Guernsey ever worn, will be worn by the current group in 2026. Hope it's a great day and good luck as the centenary celebrations continue.
14: Yeah, no, thanks very much. We're all looking forward to it immensely. It's going to be a great day weather-wise as well, so that just caps it off beautifully.
1: We will look forward to the day. We'll be there to cover it. It's Claremont and East Perth, as it was back in 1926. It was just a short walk out of Claremont Oval, though. It was at the showgrounds back in 1926. Tomorrow, a very new and dynamic Revo Fitness Stadium, Claremont Oval, with the apartments all the way around the outskirts of the ground, and now the railway end. That was the last piece of the puzzle to be put together. The redevelopment's well underway at that end of the ground. So thanks to Graeme Moss for joining us, a Brownlow medalist, a wonderful ruckman for Claremont through the 70s and the 80s. And yeah, he'd be in that team. I have no doubt he'll be, and I don't know if he had to excuse himself when they were discussing who to name in the ruck, but I think he picks himself in that greatest ever team.
2: Yeah, it sounded as though he was a selector for that, because I think he's just a lay-down mazare to be the number one ruckman. So not less Dolly Eastland can get, you know.
1: Maybe the 110 years. Maybe in another decade, Ollie can give Mossy a nudge. He's a very good player, Ollie, but I think even the most ardent, if we asked Kenny Casellas, who's still at every Claremont game. He was there taking stats for the reserves a couple of weeks ago at Lathlane with all these different coloured pens. He would still, I think, say that Graeme Moss has Ollie covered.
2: I think Kenny would probably be on that selection panel too.
1: Yes, he mentioned him.
2: Yeah.
1: Mossy mentioned him.
2: Did he?
1: Well, he's not.
2: He mentioned
1: that he's 89 or 90, Ken, and still going beautifully, which is great to see. But he's lived most of the history of Claremont. He's been there just about. I'd love to know how many games he's actually missed. Maybe the years he was working as part of the ABC commentary team.
2: Well, he was nearly...
1: He invented statistics.
2: That's what I was going to say. He, when he was with the ABC, they'd switch to him and he'd be in the background and he'd be putting down then the quarter time. Some of his possessions.
1: Iconic, Wayne. The effective hand passes.
2: Yeah.
1: As a youngster listening to Chad Fletcher, 6 kicks, 4 effective hand passes. Was just it was a great voice to hear on the radio.
2: Yeah.
1: And Ken's still as passionate as ever about his Tigers. We'll chat to another passionate Tiger, Ollie Eastland, after the news.
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1: Now, for those who are very eagle-eyed on social media, you might have seen the dates for our Sport FM Radiothon, which is just a couple of weeks away. We always run it in June. We've had great support from our listeners over the last few years as we've run our Sport FM Radiothon. That is coming up next month. Wayne, is this the year that you'll finally face me in the nets? Is this something that we can use to help drive donations for our Radiothon? Will you pat them up? We'll go down to the new Wacker nets, the indoor nets at the Wacker, and you can pat them up and face my little left arm nude nuts that don't spin. Surely this is the year that happens.
2: Oh,
1: you've been avoiding me for years.
2: We'll have to wait and see, won't we?
1: How much money do we have to raise?
2: I don't know. That's I don't want to put myself in
1: a position. You don't want to. You face some of the champion West Indian bowlers. You face some of the great bowlers in the history of the game, and you don't want to face me.
2: You've got to remember it. I face them, but not for very long.
1: Well, it wouldn't be facing me for very long either. It'd probably just be an over or 10 balls, whatever the listeners decide.
2: I'm thinking of you as well. Because
1: It'll embarrass me can't get you out.
2: Yeah.
1: You're a former Australian Test cricketer.
2: I just got that empathy for people. You know,
1: it's very considerate of you, but I actually think you're avoiding.
2: Am I?
1: You're avoiding facing a very amateur cricketer. Someone who played Test cricket. I'll come in off the long run. I'll bowl some shorter stuff at you. I mean, for somebody who knocked over Sunil Gavaskar so easily during your Test career, Wayne, I'm surprised that you won't let me have a bowl at you.
2: What's that got to do with me batting?
1: Well, you clearly had some ability to survive.
2: Right.
1: Yeah, I think some of your numbers are okay at Test level.
2: Okay. No.
1: Maybe you should bowl to me. Would that be more interesting if you bowled to me?
2: Yeah,
1: or just be a little bit...
2: It'll be Trevor Chappell.
1: Well, our Sport FM Radiothon, on a serious note, is from Saturday, June 6 to Monday, June 15. We always ask, and we get great support from our listeners, but the Sport FM Radiothon, this is to keep our Sheffield Shield coverage going, which was put under threat last year by unforeseen circumstances. So we hope we can continue to have support of our sponsors and our listeners to continue to broadcast Shield cricket at home and away. Waffle coverage, Perth Glory, Western Force. We're hopeful of Perth Wildcats next season as well. So for all of that to be possible, we ask for your support. So that's coming up in a couple of weeks. So just bookmark that. Saturday. It starts on a Saturday morning, the 6th of June, and runs through to Monday, June 15. And for the record, Wayne said he will not face me in the nets. So I'd suggest we start looking at a donation pledge and how much we have to raise before we get there. Last hour of the show, we're about to chat to Ollie Eastland, Clement Ruckman, and we'll chat to Stan Wright, who was part of the state win last week and also part of the Royals all-conquering back seven, as they like to call it these days. 0429 913 913 is the text. 9418 7700 is the open line number. Now, I know who this is on the text. Good morning, Matt Leopold. Speaking from experience, Danny, I think you'll be fine facing Jacob's nude nuts. So that's Matt from Byford's glowing endorsement of my bowling.
2: I'd like to score too if I did. I'd be playing my shots.
1: Well, you should too. Yep, someone of my calibre of bowling.
2: I'm just not sure I could use my feet like I used to.
1: No, I think the sight of my my darts might bring the best out of you. I think there's still a couple of cricket balls on the roof there at Briggs Park that Matt hit me on.
2: Someone tells me you're a bit like a frog in a bag or something when you bowl.
1: Bit of Paul Adams, you reckon?
2: A bit of
1: all
2: everything.
1: All over the shot. I don't know about Paul Adams. I don't know about frog in a blender, but it's a unique bowling action.
2: A blender.
1: I'll put it at that. It's a unique bowling action. Hey, if you'd like to join us like Matt has just done, 0429 913 913. Speaking of Matty, that's Matty Leopold, who played a lot of cricket at Gosnells. He's now at SJ Blues in the South Metropolitan Cricket Association. Gosnells have done quite a bit of recruiting over the last few weeks. They have signed Brock Lawrence. So Brock Lawrence has left Willerton and gone with Darcy Short across to Gosnells.
2: Darcy's captaining, isn't he?
1: Coaching, I believe.
2: Sorry. I would imagine he'd captain as well.
1: They've been busy. Simon Aikam and the team out there at Gosnells, they've been signing players left, right and centre as far as WA Premier Cricket is concerned. So that could only be good for the competition.
2: It's interesting whether they get Louis Rees back, but he's been having a great year.
1: Yep.
2: He's been very, very good at Derbyshire. I think he's been now. He's really consolidated his spot over there in the county system, so maybe he won't be coming back like he has done a couple of years. So, yeah, no, that's good. And I'm glad Darcy's got back. That's where he started. So putting back something. And he made the move to better his cricket, I suppose, in his thoughts. And he's done terrifically well internationally. And, you know, but it's nice that he's coming back and hopefully can lift Gosnells, you know, into finals.
1: A couple of other names Gosnells have signed. These are all on social media. Tate Saxon has joined. His father, Shane, was a very good cricketer, and Tate looks a promising prospect. He's come over from Fremantle. And Lucas Martin has joined Gosnells as well.
2: From Subi.
1: Mm,
2: yeah. Well, that's a good get. It'll be a very good get if he can stay fit.
1: Well, that's the hope, isn't it?
2: That is a ripper of a... a grab.
1: A few more, I'm
2: disappointed
1: told.
2: Disappointed for Subi, but
1: a few more, I'm told, too. They're not done, Gozzy.
2: Yeah,
1: there might be a couple more that link up with the Hawks out there at Sutherland's Park. Destination club. Mm-hmm. They showed signs this year that they're on the right track, so wish them well. Out there, Simon and his team, they work very hard. And they're a likeable club. They just haven't had the success that they would like over the last few years.
2: They don't forget the young players that have been putting in over the years too.
1: I'm sure they won't. Let's chat to a man who was a young player once upon a time, but he's become a stalwart of the Tigers. He's having another excellent season. Ollie Eason about to join us ahead of a centenary celebration tomorrow at Claremont Oval.

0: Undefeated out of the state game by the Claremont Football Club. 6 from 6. Is this the year? Graham Moss suggested it could be when he joined us last hour. Looking to make it 7 from 7 as they host East Perth at Revo Fitness Stadium tomorrow. Ollie Eason will be leading the ruck. What a great battle it'll be against Scott Jones. He joins us here on Sports Breakfast. Morning, Ollie.
1: Morning, boys. Thanks for having me on.
0: How do you spend your weekend off? You're probably stiff not to be in the state squad, I'd imagine. Scotty Jones got the nod, but what did you do with your weekend off?
1: Yeah, I didn't get the nod, but all respect to Scotty Jones being such a good ruckman for the Waffle for the last, 8 to 10 years, and well-deserved. And, he played well last year, so fair enough they went with him again. I just went down south with my partner and my family. Grandpa's got a place down there. And, spent the weekend down there. No surfing, though. A bit dark down there, so just stayed away from the ocean this time.
2: It was the timing of the break good for Claremont's point of view? You're on a bit of a roll, but how did the timing of this break work?
1: Yeah, the timing came well, I think. We had a few sore bodies, a few boys probably just needing the week off, and just having a break is really good, especially when you're semi-professional and working full-time and or doing uni and playing on a Saturday. It's good to have a week off, refresh, and I feel like the boys are ready to go again. And, I'm very motivated for the game tomorrow.
2: Before we get to the actual game, just have a look at this 100th celebration and that. I mean, from a playing point of view at Claremont, how is there an importance on for young blokes to know the history of the club, even prior to this sort of celebration this year? Is it something when you came in that you were keen to do and have a knowledge of what's preceded you?
1: Absolutely. I've always been a Claremont fan since I was young and always wanted to know the history and how it went, and all the past, like premierships and coaches and meeting the past players has always been awesome, and the younger players probably learning that and experiencing that a bit more and trying to just chat to a few more past players and learn who's like made a big impact on the club. Boys probably get a bit overwhelmed when they speak to the bigger kind of like known players like Graham Moss and all that, but it's really good if we can all welcome the history, and we did a bit of it last night. Bash showed us a few videos and a few photos, and it's always good to look back at the history and what made this club so special.
0: What do you make of the centenary jumper, Ollie? It's a slice of history that you get to wear tomorrow.
1: Yeah, it looks pretty good. I saw a few photos of it. I haven't actually tried it on, but the collar looks pretty cool, and it'll be cool to wear it, and hopefully we go all right in it. If we play well and it works well, I think hopefully we can wear it again sometime in the year.
2: Well, the old days, they used to lace them up. They had that. Surely they would have gone back to them, or made out of wool or whatever it is.
1: That would have been pretty cool if they did that.
2: Absolutely.
1: Would have looked back in history.
0: Well, it's a jumper you'll wear with pride tomorrow, and your battle with Scott Jones. So you've had some great battles. You're probably the two ruckmen of standout in the Waffle competition. What makes Scott Jones such a tough opponent, Ollie?
1: He's just such a good size. He moves so well. He competes strongly. He's just going to bring his all every week. He's never inconsistent. He's always consistent with his performance. I think he's the best tap ruckman in the Waffle I've ever played. His ability to tap backwards and tap in the middle, give his mid-first use, has been awesome for them. And I've got so much respect for the way he goes about it. We've had some great battles over the years, and every battle's different. And, expect the same tomorrow. It's just going to be a seesawing contest. And, I'm going to have to be at my A-game to beat him. And, hopefully I can get on top in the middle and that.
2: You mentioned that Ash showed a few sort of videos and photos and all that. Is there a bit of pressure on for the occasion tomorrow?
1: We don't want to treat it like a bit of pressure. We just want to do what we've been doing, play our way, play our brand, stick to the basics, and the rest will take care of itself. And hopefully boys lift a bit more with the extra motivation, a few more people in the crowd, past players, and a 100-year reunion, and just having that pride on our sleeves and, really bringing our all. And I feel like the boys this year are real confident in their abilities, and, I'm very confident that we'll be at our best tomorrow.
0: Well, you've been settled because this is your 7th game of the season, and you use your 25th player for the first time tomorrow, Joel Weston. So you've had two players from outside the original 23 that have played this year. Unfortunately, Samson Jenning Hopkins did his knee at the end of the Perth game. I'm not sure if we'll see him again this year, but Joel Weston, an ex-AFL player, comes in. So you've got enviable depth, Ollie.
1: Absolutely. And just one thing on Sampson, for a young kid to see what he's been doing has been awesome. He's 6 games into his league career, hasn't lost, and he just looks awesome off half back. He's tough, he's courageous, he uses the ball well. He'll have an awesome career, or if he doesn't play at Claremont for a long time, he'll be at an AFL club. And good to have Joel back. He's had an injury interrupted a few years in pre-season, but we love his dash off half back. And yeah, with that depth, like you said, it'll be, we've had that really good, and obviously got some players in the reserves that we've got that can come in and fill a void if we need as well. So it's really good, the depth we've got.
0: Now, you've committed with the extra player on the bench. You're one of the clubs that have played an extra tool. So Sam Van Rooyen's benefited to play alongside Gowdy and Hunter up in that forward line. You might not want to show him off too much more, though, because there might be some AFL clubs sniffing around. Cut from a very similar cloth to his older brother, Jacob, who's at Melbourne. He's been a real find this year. What sort of a character is Sam off the field?
1: Sam's a great character. He's very willing to learn, wants to always get better at his game. Last year was a frustrating year for him, playing so well in the reserves and not getting a league opportunity. But this year, with the extra spot on the bench, has allowed us to play that third tall. And he's just come in and become, like, you know, bring his natural game. He jumps at every ball. He crashes packs. He's got a great set shot. And he works at his game so hard. He works with Murray, a legend goal-kicking coach, and he works with him most of the week. And, that's why on game day he delivers, and he's having a real big impact. And, yeah, all the three brothers are very good. And seeing Benji come through, it's always exciting as well what we've got on hand.
2: Undefeated, and you've had such good seasons coming up to this one as well. What's the little things that are different about Claremont? What's that making you the dominant side that you are at the moment? Have there been changes?
1: I just think there's those players that are just improving their season massively. Like Anthony Davis off halfback, Sam Alvarez has gone halfback, Zach Mainwaring's gone into the midfield, Ben Elliott stepped up. There's been players over years that probably haven't, you know, like stepped up as much, and you can just tell that their game's lifting, and that's what we've needed. We don't have the same players playing well every week. We've got different players. We've got players stepping up when we need to. So it's a whole 22. And at this level, you can't just have the top 10 playing well every week. You've got to have a 22. And that's what we've really got at the moment. Everyone's willing to play their role, and it's really good to see.
0: Hey, I know Kepler Bradley puts a team up online. Has Declan Mountford sabotaged that team going up? He's been named at full forward tomorrow, Deck. Surely not.
1: I don't know. I don't really read into that team thing much. At the start of my career, I got named back pocket most of the time, and I was playing ruck. So it's an interesting one. I think he'll be where he normally is, around the wing, half back. I don't know what's going on with that. I don't know if Kep's had a few too many beers last time and put the team in, but I don't know. I think they get it wrong a bit. You don't really read into that too much.
0: No, I'm sure that's just ducks and drakes, who knows, or maybe just naming the team in whatever order you like late on a Thursday evening. Ollie Easton's with us, Claremont Ruckman, preparing for East Perth tomorrow at Robo Fitness Stadium, a celebration of Claremont's centenary year. Their first opponent was East Perth back in 1926. This is a bit of a grudge match. They beat you twice in finals football last year, and they're one of your genuine threats to a premiership this year. Ollie, is this a game, have you built it up a bit this week, knowing that East Perth are a team that ended your season last year?
1: Yeah, and they beat us twice in the finals last year. So we've got to show them full respect. We know what they can bring. They're hard. They move the ball well. They've got good tall bodies. They've got good tall forwards. Their midfield's very good. They've got a strong leadership group, and we know what they're going to bring tomorrow. And, yeah, definitely there's extra motivation. They knocked us out last year in the prelim. We owe them one. And it's a big day for the club. We've got full respect for the way they go about it, but definitely, yeah, it's a... We've had a few good battles over the years, and we'll be going at them hard tomorrow, and hopefully we can restore a bit of faith from losing last year.
0: Now, Ollie, this time last year there was genuine interest from AFL clubs regarding your services. Has there been any interest this year ahead of next week's mid-season rookie draft? Will you nominate?
1: No, I don't think I'll... I don't even nominate if I was getting thought to or there was interest. I've got no one talking to me, haven't focused on that, just focusing on Claremont each week. And playing my best footy, probably getting a bit old for that. There's younger ruckmen going around in the waffle now that look a bit more exciting, a bit more jumpy. So they're probably the ones to look at. I'm just happy playing at Claremont and playing my role each week and doing the best they can for the footy club.
0: Now, you've been here before as a club in terms of losing players mid-season. I think Jack Buller's departure to Sydney at the time, he's now Collingwood, in 23 was a defining moment. You could lose a Zach Mainwaring, a Jasper Peace, a Max Meniere, one or all three potentially over next week at this mid-season rookie draft. How do you handle that as a player who's fully invested to Claremont and hopes to play in a premiership this year and a few key players could be plucked at a moment's notice?
1: Oh, it is hard. Like, you know, if you do lose a gun player like Maney, Minner or JP, but it's awesome for them. To get an AFL opportunity is great, and it's just so good playing AFL for them, and hopefully they get that opportunity. And for me, it's like, selfishly, you don't want them to go, but unselfishly, you want them to get picked up. And they've been awesome. They're such great players, and they fit into an AFL system easy. Maney's had a great year, keeps playing better. Strong, he's fit, he would contribute to any AFL team. And JP and Minna are great fullbacks, and I think Eagles would be silly not to get one of those two.
0: Yeah, we might have to have a chat to your co-captain, Cullen England, because he came on this show and was parading around the talent in the waffle, saying there should be more mature-age recruits into the AFL system after what Milan Murdoch and a few others have done this year. So maybe have a word to Cal about just pumping up your teammates a little bit too much.
1: Absolutely. I think I always look back at like how Bailey Rogers has never been drafted, and there's a few others that played with me, and Joe Bolton, even when he was back in his prime. It's just, you can't, you know, it probably annoys a few of us, but yeah, there's some great players playing the Waffle that should be playing AFL.
0: Hey, Joe Bolton will be there tomorrow. Graham Moss told us that last hour. I'm sure there'll be a few other former teammates there to celebrate the centenary. That once the game's over and hopefully you've won the match, it'll be a great celebration up at the clubhouse, no doubt.
1: Absolutely. There's so many past players going, so many players that have meant so much to the Claremont Footy Club, especially Graham Moss and Joe Bolton, two of the legends of the footy club. You know, there'll be so many people there. It'll be good to be up there and shake hands with a few of them and get to chat to them about how much Claremont meant to them. And, yeah, it's a big day for the club, so hopefully we can do them proud we will win.
0: Now, you told us last year, you mentioned you're quite strong when we interviewed you after you won the Best and Fairest, that Claremont have let slip some crucial opportunities in finals and it becomes a mental game. Is that in the back of your mind, Ollie? Because you're giving yourself a great chance now. You're going to play finals and every chance you finish top couple if things continue as they are. Does that just linger in the back of the mind, knowing what's coming for Claremont and the possibilities that are potentially there for you?
1: Yeah, for me, we've played in a lot of finals. We've played in a lot of big games. I think it's just taking it week by week and knowing if you think too far ahead, that's where you can go wrong. We're just purely thinking of East Perth tomorrow and getting the job done and taking it week by week. And obviously, we've put ourselves in a great position, but we just want to keep winning, keep putting ourselves in that position, and hopefully come end of the year, we can, you know, even like sit back and rest the last few weeks. But right now, we're purely thinking of East Perth and going as hard as we can tomorrow to win another game for the footy club.
0: Hey, where's Warren Parker this week? Because he's finishing up as East Perth footy boss. He's coming back to the Tigers as CEO, and I think his last day is the 27th of May at East Perth. So where's he going to stand tomorrow? Is he going to be in the Claremont camp or the Royals camp?
1: I think he's already in the Claremont camp, yeah. He'll have a scarf on for Claremont, you'd think, back to where he belongs. And it'll be good to see Warren back at the club, and when he starts back up, it'll be really good. He helped my career a lot at the start in 2016 as a Colts, and it's great to see him go along the ranks and become CEO of the Claremont Footy Club. He's such a great man, a great bloke. And, yeah, if he's got an East Perth scarf on, we'll just have to replace him with a Claremont one tomorrow.
0: I'm sure he'll be offered one when he walks through the gate there at Revo Fitness Stadium. Ollie, good luck. It's a great game. Looking forward to being there to broadcast it in a celebration of 100 years of Claremont football. Good luck.
1: Thanks, boys. Thanks, Jake Wayne. Thanks for having me on.
0: It's a pleasure. Ollie Eason joining us. Claremont Ruckman, reigning best and fairest. Gee, it'd be a tight run. He'd be Cook medal this year, I'd say, for the best and fairest at the Tigers. At the moment, there's about eight blokes who'd probably be putting their hand up.
2: Lorne Cook. You remember him? At the Cook medal, is it?
0: Yeah, yeah.
2: I'd say that.
0: Yep.
2: I would imagine that's who it's named after.
0: And then you've got the FD Book medal, which is East Perth's medal.
2: Yeah, he was more of an administrator, for years at East Perth. It'd be interesting. I wonder if the Brayshaw name's pretty big at Claremont. I wonder if Styx will be up from Augusta.
0: Yeah. Wonder if Hamish's old man, Mark, will be here as well in Perth.
2: Yeah.
0: Maybe he's come over. He's a premiership player at both of them. I think Ian and Mark.
2: Well, Ian was in the 64.
0: Yep.
2: So
0: Hamish should be running around playing for East Perth.
2: Yeah.
0: And every time Hamish comes on, he says, I can't wait to beat Claremont because...

0: 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You're listening to Sports Breakfast with Jacob Lansbier and Wayne Clark.
1: Morgan to join us later in the hour. He will preview Belmont tomorrow. 9 races to look forward to. Right now, though, let's welcome an East Perth guest. And he's a familiar voice here on Sport FM. Stan Wright about to join us.

0: week for Stan Wright as he prepares to help the Royals to another stirring win over Claremont. That has been a constant theme over the last 9 months or so, going back to last September. State victory that Stan Wright was a part of on the weekend as well at Leadville Oval. And we might have to ask him how far that kick travelled from fullback to the centre of Leadville Oval as he joins us here ahead of the clash with Claremont at Revo Fitness Stadium on Saturday. G'day, Stanley.
1: Hey,
0: Jens.
1: Thanks for having me on.
0: Pleasure. How far did that ball travel from fullback to when it reached the centre of Leadville? Have you got the tape measure out at training during the week?
1: I don't know. I think you guys are probably putting a little bit more mayo on the kick than what I normally would, which is unusual. But it was a great day, and I think there's a little bit of a wind going towards the tape end, which typically is the case at Leadville, and a little bit of adrenaline for the big day. Maybe it carried a few more metres than what it normally would, but that was a fantastic day, and one I won't forget for a while, that's for sure.
2: Okay, the state game experience, the lead up and everything, how did you find it overall? Obviously, it was a good day, but just to give us a bit of an understanding of what it means to the Waffle players now that still have this state game.
1: Yeah, it was a really enjoyable build up. Adam Reid really put together an excellent program along with the other coaches. He went in with a theme, about, I don't know if you guys seen the movie 300 and Spartans, but it's really about protecting our home patch. And all the boys bought in. It was at times quite funny how we'd go on about the themes within that movie and how it relates to footy, but it all hit home pretty well, and I think we really showed how much the boys are invested with the performance, especially in the second quarter. But the build up and lead into the game was great. The training sessions are always quite memorable because of how good they are, and the ball's never really hitting the ground. It's really quick and just bouncing off sort of other guys in your position. Guys like Kyle Baskerville and Jermaine Jones, I spend a fair bit of time with throughout training, just given we're in a similar position. So that was really enjoyable, and I think the group really bought in, and it was one of the highlights of the whole program and the whole state, experience was not only the day, but the actual lead-in was really enjoyable.
0: Your second state game, and 2 years ago you played at Optus, at a very empty stadium because it was a curtain raiser to an AFL game, and the Sample won by 63 points. So it's safe to say that these are probably polar opposite experiences from 2024 to 2026, Stan. How do they differ?
1: Yeah, absolutely. I think the lead into the game as well was a little bit different. I think Adam really put in a lot of effort to really galvanise the group. Just from my previous experience, I guess it's fresh in the mind, and that's it. And we won, so I could probably speak on a little bit more about the 2026 rather than the 2024, given it was a couple of years ago. But the actual day as well, I felt was a lot better being at a local ground rather than Optus. Optus is a great surface. It's a pretty cool experience, but when there's no one in there, it can be... there's not much atmosphere, so I personally really love the game being played at Leadville, and the result was a lot different too. But the atmosphere was fantastic. There was only 3,500 there, but it felt like a sort of a final with how loud it was, and my good mates were carrying on over on the wing, so I could hear them a lot as well. But the experience, I think, is

0: better at a local ground, personally. And that's coming from someone who's 0-4 over my career at Optus, so I'm not a big fan of Optus. For losing a couple of grand finals there so far, but it was great fun at Leadville and at my home deck, but I reckon it would have been the same experience if it was at Bassendine or at Lass Lane or any of the regional grounds, the local grounds rather than being at Optus, I think, just because you can get more diehard Waffle fans in and get your family and friends in there without having to give out two or three tickets if it's at Optus. So no, I thought the day was really well run by from WA football. They put on a great day with the women having a great win, and also the 20s versus the 18s. I think the whole day seemed to be a success from where I stood.
1: You don't have a lot of time as a group together. I mean, how is the understanding on the ground? Is it they're obviously all quality players, and is there difficulty at times, or is it you just got faith in each's ability?
0: I think, on the weekend, everything just seemed to work for us, really. And you can't really put it down to anything. It's just what happens, I guess. I mean, as I said, Adam Reid put a really good program together and a great team that we're all able to buy into. And we just went out and played on our talent. But we also did lean on a bit of system as well, which Brady did implement, and all the line coaches did implement over the short time we had together. I think we just all bought in. I think the group was actually quite experienced as well. We've all played a lot of footy. There would have been, a lot of guys that have played over 100 league games of football. So I think that experience as well, and a bit of a familiar ground too. I've played a lot of footy at Leaderball, obviously. There's a few Subi guys and a lot of the guys in the team, play there every couple of times a year. So that might have played into it a bit as well. But it was something that I think was really driven by Reedy with his teams. But it just seemed to all click, I reckon, on Saturday.
2: Well, it was a great performance and one to remember. WA victory over the Crow Eaters, Wayne.
1: Yeah, it was. But the focus now is back to East Perth. And we look at the situation East Perth's in. 3-3. Would the word inconsistent be a fair comment in the way that you've played your game and the way that you see it?
0: Yeah, I think so. Inconsistent. I think we're still probably growing a little bit as a group with just how many injuries we've had. So, I'm a bit of a glass half full type of guy. I think we've had some really solid performances, even in our losses. But we've had a lot of cattle out, which we're starting to get back. So it's been great to blood some young talent into the group. It's a long year. We've started like a house on fire in the last 2 years, and we haven't. We've lost premierships, lost grand finals. So hopefully, a bit of a slower start, just ease ourselves into the year. It is a big game this week against Claremont. We don't want to go behind the ledger, but it's still early in the year. Our best footy is certainly still ahead of us, and I think the more that we play together as a group and sort of get guys back, we got Lance to get Tedesco back this week, Cooper Stevens back this week, with a few other inclusions as well. I think that will really help us. But we're certainly not panicking, but you still want to put some really solid performances together, which I think we have. But we've had a few little lapses in concentration at times, especially around D50 stoppages, where we've given up a few goals, which ultimately has been the game. I think we've lost a total of maybe four or five goals in our three losses. So we're not necessarily getting belted in games of footy. We're in with a chance with every game we've played, so that's a positive we'll take into this week.
2: Yeah, absolutely. It is a very even competition. Claremont are the benchmark, but there's a lot of teams jostling underneath. You mentioned some of the ins. It does feel like you've set yourselves for this game and the week off to freshen up and get players right. Burgeel, Foley, Graham, Scray, Stevens, Tedesco and Van Diemen all come in. You could make a pretty strong argument. They're all in your best 23. So Tom North goes out, which is a blow, and a few others make way for those returning. But the question I have, 7 changes. Is there a tipping point on too many changes for a team from one game to the next, Dan? Or that's just the reality of having a week off and a few fresh bodies ready to go?
0: I think that's just how it's just, I guess, football, really. potentially if we're playing from week to week, but we've had the bye, so all teams are sort of starting even again in a way. So I don't think so. All of those guys that are coming in are quality footballers and quality people. So yeah, we're certainly welcoming them in with open arms, and really excited to see what they can do. You know, especially as I mentioned before, Liam Tedesco coming back from a pretty, what we thought at one point was a pretty severe back injury. So it's great to have him back in the side, along with all the other guys coming back in. Foles, especially, we thought he broke his leg a couple of weeks back, but he's come out okay. And you know, Cooper with his quad, you know, disappointing start for Cooper. He had a really hot start in the first two rounds, and then did a quad. So yeah, it's going to be great to have him, who's missed a lot of footy, but he's certainly one of our leaders. So all of the guys coming in, Tom Graham, I could go through the whole list, which I won't. But no, we're really excited to have these guys back in, and they're going to really drive us. And they're all in our top 22, I'd say, 23 players. So it'd be great to have them back in, and yeah, they'll drive us this weekend.
1: Stan, you've played such good football the last couple of seasons, you know, but you just haven't sort of got over the line. And when you sit down at start of another season, is it been seen that you need to change much, or is it just a tweak? I mean, you've got different players now, I suppose. There's been a bit of a turnover of personnel. Are there much sort of thoughts about changing your style, or is it? Yeah, what are the things you've got to focus on?
0: Look, Wayne, it's probably more of a question for the coaches. I just go out there and sort of play an instinct myself. So I'm probably not the best person to answer this, but I think we've got to the mountaintop, you know, haven't got over the line, and I don't think we need to sort of drastically change too much. Yep. The great thing is we've been able to keep the same core sort of guys for the last few years. We did lose, obviously, Schumacher and Croden last year, but we still were able to put in a really good, pretty good year and get to that, you know, well, and a kick away and a couple of seconds away from potentially winning a grand final. So we don't need to change too much. The game's ever evolving, and that's what what our really good coaching staff have done is sort of evolved our game plan too. So, well, we don't need to change too much. You still, if you don't change at all, you just get left behind. So I think we've done a pretty good job evolving our game plan as well and adding a few new strings into our bow. And, you know, given that we've had a little bit of a slow start, as I said, we have had a bit of issues with the injury. You know, a few really key players have been out. So I think we've been able to get by pretty well without them. But yeah, I think with the game at the moment, it's ever getting faster, and it is a bit of a case of, you know, do the fundamentals right, and it will hold you in good stead. So I think, coming into the winter months as well, you just got to do the fundamentals right, and you'll be there or thereabouts.
2: Stan Wright's with us. East Perth stalwarts preparing for Claremont at Revo Fitness Stadium tomorrow. You'll hear the game on Sport FM. Before we talk a bit more about this game, just a word on Warren Parker. So Woz is finishing up as footy boss, and ironically he's going over to Claremont as their CEO. So might be a bit awkward for him in your four walls this week, but just a word on Warren Parker as a footy boss over the last few years.
0: Yeah, Warren's been excellent for our program. He joined the club just as we're going into COVID, so not the greatest start for him. And what he's been able to do is really drive the group and really drive us out of the alignment to where we are at the moment. So, yeah, I can't say enough good words about Warren. From a personal note, he when I went back and left the Waffle for a year, he was a big part of, you know, sort of helping me get through that tough period in the footy and then come back on the other side. And if it wasn't for him and his, you know, his nurturing and his guidance and sort of just just an arm to reach out to, he I probably wouldn't be, you know, sitting here where I'm at now with a decent career put together. So he's a big part of that personally for me. So yeah, it's sad to see him go, but no, it's such a he's so well deserving of the new role to get the head chair of CEO at Claremont. So we wish him nothing but the best.
3: except for when we play Claremont, of course. But no, he's been great and it's well deserved. And you know, waffle footy's tough to work in, and I think he's getting some well earned sort of praises and a well earned job for all the work that he's put in over the years. Not only at our footy club, he was previously at Claremont, did a lot of time there as well in their development sort of division there. So no, it's super well earned and deserved for Woz. And yeah, happy to call him a good friend, and yeah, can't speak highly enough of him.
2: Yeah, well, he'll be on to greener pastures, but certainly fondly remembered at East Perth. In closing, Claremont bring back positive memories, Stan. When you think back to last September and the final series, you beat them at Claremont, you beat them at Leaderville to qualify for the grand final. This Claremont team looks a formidable prospect in 2026. How do you break down the game tomorrow?
3: Yeah, they're looking really sharp at the moment. You know, they've got a really, really solid team, and they haven't had many changes, so they've got the continuity there. I think they've only had one or two changes in and out of the side. So that certainly, you know, being a part of a team that has been sort of together a lot, that certainly does help. But look, they're playing electric footy at the moment. They're really strong at the contest. Their ball movement's really, really sharp. They've got a lot of really good users. And they throw a lot of different looks through their midfield and forward. So it's certainly going to be a great challenge for us this weekend, and there's no better way to sort of see how you stack up against the competition's best at their home patch, you know, on a big day for them. I think 100 year centenary day. So we're going to be, yeah, really excited to go up there and, yeah, try and spoil the party and yeah, make a bit of a statement from a East Perth perspective. So no, it's going to be a great challenge tomorrow. I think it's going to be really nice weather for a really good game of footy. And I think, hopefully we can get on top of them. And, we're just really excited to go out there and show what we can do.
2: Should be a beauty. One of the games of the round. Fantastic round seven. And this is the headline game. You'll hear it on Sport FM. Stan, good luck for the game. I'm sure we'll see you around throughout the day. Enjoy.
3: Thanks, gents.
2: That's Stan Wright joining us here on Sports Breakfast. 131 games for East Perth, so maybe one more season after this, he'll get to life membership, provided he can stay fit and be out there each week, and hoping for that drought-breaking premiership, which has just eluded their grasp over the last couple of years.
1: Quality deliverer of the ball, isn't he?
2: He's a cannon.
1: And just looks, you know, you get a good left footer like that, yep. And you just think, wow, that does look great. And he does stand out a bit with that.
2: Shaved head.
1: Yeah,
2: I wasn't going to ask.
1: Was he trying to get votes?
2: Well, I wasn't going to ask because he conceded. Because I think he's actually got a fair bit of hair, but he's gone the shorter cut over recent years. Maybe he's just trying to attract more sandover votes from the umpires.
1: Absolutely. Yeah.
2: But he does stand out, particularly with the producers.
1: Didn't get the Simpson medal.
2: No.
1: It didn't help him there.
2: No, Callan England got that. Don't think too many could argue. But, Stan Wright, prodigious left foot kick, ironically, with a surname like Wright. But he certainly can give the ball a bit of a hoof. Riley Morgan could as well. He's no stranger to Revo Fitness Stadium. He played a number of games on the hallowed turf as they prepare for their centenary. And Riley prepares for a big race meeting tomorrow at Belmont as we look forward to nine races, the first just before midday local time. Let's bring in Riley for some tips on a Friday. Morning, Morgs.
4: Morning, boys. How are you?
2: Good. Before we get to the racing, what are your early memories of Claremont Oval as a Colt coming through and eventually senior football at the Tigers?
4: Well, it's changed a bit now, JL, from the early days. I remember I used to go down as a young fella on Saturday afternoons. Used to go underneath the grandstand back in the day. The old wooden benches that you'd sit on there as well. Bring back some good memories of, I guess, watching some players that I was actually lucky enough to play with early in my career. Players the likes of Ian Richardson comes to mind. Kane Mitchell as well. So I grew up watching those blokes down there at Claremont Oval, and then had the privilege of playing alongside them for a couple of years for a bit there as well, and learning plenty off some of the best players that we've seen play waffle footy, I think, over the better part of the last 15 or 20 years. So, no, it's always a place that means a lot to me. JL had a long sort of family history at Claremont as well, with my pop playing there through the 50s and 60s. So, it's always a place that I feel very welcome when I ever go back there.
2: Wonderful club, no doubt about that. Hey, Belmont tomorrow, nine races to look forward to. What takes your fancy as part of a race meeting there at Belmont?
4: Yeah, pretty tricky. It's actually a really strong program there tomorrow. There's big fields throughout most of the day and some pretty open races as well. I think that'll divide opinion. Some very open fields that the market seems to not have a great grasp on as much as the form analysts and the punters alike, JL. But I do like one early on the program. I think, like Clockwork, in race number three, will take some beating at around that $3 mark. Race three, number seven, for William Pike and Michael Grantham. She's actually on the backup from last Saturday, where she would not have turned a hair in her run. She was held up for virtually the entire length of the straight, and she actually came through that race at Ladies Pro, was able to win that race. It pretty much went viral throughout the week for the win of William Pike, and the ride of William Pike, able to get her through a 45-degree gap and then burst through late and get the job done, despite looking to have absolutely no chance of winning that race at the furlong and even the final 100-metre mark. So I think she would have gone very close to winning that race had she got clear galloping room when she needs it. She did have an apprentice in the saddle there a week ago, but she now has the services of the Wizard himself in William Pike, and there looks to be some really strong speed in this race as well, which suits a filly like her, who's likely to get back in the field from where she's drawn. There should be some nice backs for Pike to get on and trail into the race here. There are some very handy three-year-olds either kicking off their preparations or early in their preparations in this race as well, and I thought she'd take some holding out at around that $3 quote. So I thought, like Clockwork, race three, number seven, looked one of the better bets in the program.
2: So that's early.
1: Yep. So you got Pike already. He's been dominating at the moment. Do you stick with him later on, or who do you follow now?
4: I'm taking a couple at odds in race number five in the program, Wayne, the two-horse play for me in that race. I'm following Inland Franco, race five, number four, for Rusty Stewart and Steve Parnham, who is in some good form at the moment, Rusty. He's got some nice horses in his stable, and I think this is one of them who can certainly go on to potentially tackle some of the three-year-old feature races throughout winter a little bit later on down the track. He's having his first run for the campaign. He really showed plenty last preparation. He won a maiden, went on to win his Class 1 in pretty impressive fashion, defeating Auto Cruise, who's subsequently gone on to do some pretty good things on the track since then, and then actually was only a couple of lengths off a black type filly in Hot and High, tackling a listed race at the back end of last campaign before he was tipped out for a spell. So I think off the back of a nice trial leading in, he's drawn a lovely barrier in barrier four to be able to use that gate and hold a position in running not too far off the speed. I think at around that $7 mark at the moment, that Lanfranco looks to be a good each-way bet in race five on the program. And then the other one that I'm keen to back in the same race is the eight, race five, number eight, Heatherwood, at around that $11 quote, who he's going really well. He's been hitting the line well at both runs back this campaign, gets a bit of weight relief here today, and I think third run back for the preparation should be just about ready now to peak with Chris Parnham in the saddle from another good draw to sit midfield and hopefully peel to the middle and really make a late charge at them. So I thought of race five, the two you could have something on, race five, number four, Lanfranco, at around that $6.50 at the moment with Tab Touch, and then race five, number eight, Heatherwood, is around that $11 quote there as well.
2: All righty, so tough to find a few tomorrow for Morgs, as he's outlined, but there's a couple each way in race five, and like Clockwork, race three, number seven, and that's a good way to describe Willie Pike at the moment. He's just winning like Clockwork, so he has the ride there in race three at Belmont tomorrow. Morgs, as we say, thank you. How's footy treating you this year in the Peel Footy League?
4: Yeah, it's been a solid start. I don't think we've played our best footy, or at least we aren't. Certainly aren't going as well as we were at the same time last year. We did lose a couple of pretty important players in the off-season, and we've lost a few key players to injury early this year. But we are still in a pretty solid position, 5-2, not a bad place to be at the moment, still sitting in the top three. And hopefully, if we can get another win tomorrow, we reach that first bye of the season 6-2. So no, all things are going well, and it's a long season, boys. There's still plenty of footy to be played and water to go under the bridge.
2: Don't want to peak too early. Morgs, thank you for that. Have a great weekend, and good luck for those tips tomorrow.
4: Thanks, boys. You too.
2: Riley Morgan with us here on Sports Breakfast, former Claremont League footballer. He won a Prendergast medal in his time there at the Tigers. Finished his career at Subi. We're off to a final break. Back to tidy up after this. Just been out of time here on Sports Breakfast. Massive week of sporting news, headlined by Scott Penderbury's milestone game tomorrow. He'll become the game's record holder with game 433. Arsenal fans have been in rejoice mode for the last couple of days after winning the English Premier League. Aston Villa fans are pretty happy as well. They've finally got some silverware. And, of course, Dockers fans are hoping for a club record tonight as they shoot for 10 straight wins. As we prepare to say thank you and farewell for the week, this is a good text. I like this one. We could also get Suma down to bowl and bat against Jacob. Also, Sport FM content day. There we go, Wayne. There's an added incentive to do it.
1: Well, content. Suma was playing a couple of years ago when he said, community cricket.
2: You used to pad up when you were coach and face the WA bowlers who weren't playing in the nets.
1: Yeah, but that's still 30 years ago.
2: It's not that long ago. It's only 20-odd years ago. You've still got good reflexes. I think you're over-dramatising lack of ability to face the nets.
1: As I said, I just don't want to put the pressure on you.
2: The only pressure on me is to get the ball down the other end of the pitch. If I can't get out a former Australian Test cricketer, it tells me what I already knew, Wayne. I was never going to play Test cricket for Australia.
1: Mm.
2: Even veterans test cricket with your
1: I think you might be a chance.
2: Of knocking you over. Are you that worried that I'm going to breach the fences?
1: No, I'm not. Well,
2: Radiothon.
1: It's a long year.
2: Radiothon is coming up next month, early next month, and I'm putting the call out early. I want people to donate and see how much we can get so that Wayne pads them up and gets into those new, shiny indoor nets at the Wacker. And faces yours truly.
1: So have a good weekend. Down.
2: Tony McHale, I don't care who else is there, they can pat up as well. Let's have a go. Wayne, enjoy the weekend.
1: See ya.
2: Good luck to your Tigers. Our tip
1: tonight, yeah.
2: Yep, I'm
1: Adam.
2: Adam, he'd
1: be sweating.
2: Adam, yeah. No, I'm with you, Adam. I reckon you'll be celebrating by about 9 o'clock tonight. We'll catch you Monday for Sports Breakfast. Thanks to Matty Arrowsmith for his hard work throughout the week and Regan Spear on Monday. The Sports Connection's up next. The Gloucester Park, Retrovision Gloucester Park preview headlines, a big Friday edition. Enjoy your weekend. 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
2: A man who's made a difference at Subi is Jared Schofield, back at the club that he won a number of premierships with as a coach, as a player. Really interesting round this. There's a number of teams that are sitting at 3-3, so it feels like we call them 8-point games. You only get 4 premiership points, but some games seem to mean more than others. And Swan Districts are coming off a great win. That's Subi's opponent. Jared Schofield joins us here on Sports Breakfast. Morning, Scoey.
7: Good morning, gents. Always good to speak with you.
2: Yeah, thank you for your time. How did you spend the week off? Did you get to the state game Saturday, or did you have a footy-free weekend with the family?
7: Having been in the AFL system for 7 years, you've got to make sure you maximise the time at waffle level when you do get the bye rounds to really refresh and reset yourself and put your energies into family. And I decided to head up to one of my favourite places in Bali with my wife for a 4-day getaway. So it was nice and relaxing, and really just sort of tuned out from football, to be honest. Even AFL, I didn't really watch. I checked on the stats and obviously see how the boys were going in the state game, but really switched off from football to make sure that I'm refreshed and ready to go for the remainder of the season.
2: Yeah, well, there's a lot of football to be played, so it was a good opportunity for a freshen up, and glad to hear that you spent the weekend and in enjoyable fashion away from footy. You would have been hoping for a clean medical report from your players who played in the state game. Was it all clear when you got back?
7: Yes, to say it was. It was pleasing to see, and obviously to see that they did well too was pleasing. You know, you're always proud of your players to represent not only the state, but represent your footy club accordingly too. So, got to run skate, which was pleasing.
2: Jack Mayo, so he won Subi's Best and Fairest last year, and I don't know what the average medal count would be if we stopped it right now, but I reckon it'd be pretty close to going back-to-back. Where has his improvement come from? He was good enough to be drafted, but he's had a few injuries. Where's his improvement come from, Jared?
7: I think continuity with training for him. You know, like, he has battled some knee injuries over his career, and, you know, we had to really look at his load management closely over the pre-season. You know, like, the players were endured a stronger pre-season than previous years, and we really targeted type of running that would hopefully complement our game plan. So I think we really tailored his program accordingly to suit, obviously, Jack's needs, but also allow him to be more durable and to make sure that he can not only play on the weekend at a high level, but to be able to train throughout the week. And I think in previous years, he hasn't really trained too much. So we seem to have been able to get the sort of right recipe for him to now to play good football. And I think once, you know, any player sort of builds confidence within their body, but also confidence within their game, you know, you see the results. And he's currently obviously having a pretty strong season. You know, I don't think he started the season as strongly as probably what he had finished it, but definitely over the last 3 or 4 weeks, he's really got going. So hopefully that stays on the improve too.
1: All right, 6 games in, you're 3-3. How have you assessed it so far?
7: Yeah, 3-3. You know, and as you said, Wayne, you know, I think the earlier call was there's a lot of teams on 3-3 at the moment, and yeah, it's one of those seasons where I did say the competition's very even, and you have to be right on your game. And yeah, you know, we look at the games that we've dropped. You know, we lost 2 games by 3 points, one to East Fremantle, one to South Fremantle, and you know, we gave up a 4-goal lead to lose to West Coast. That was, you know, really the strongest team that we faced this year with 17 AFL players. And if you look at it now, you know, 5 or 6 of those players that were playing against us in round 4, I think it was, are now playing AFL. So we played the teams at their best in the early piece, and we wanted that. We wanted to see where we're at. So we are under no illusion the competition is even. You've got to be at your best, and we'll have to be at our best this week against Swan Districts. But we feel that we've been playing some really good, solid football. And we've been in games. We've been actually in games where we've been in front, and we've had to also, against South Fremantle, come from behind by 5 goals down and get within 3 points of the best team of the competition. So we feel like we've played some good football. There's still a lot of growth within our game. We're learning a new game plan. We're trying to build synergy as a playing group. Players are playing a lot more role-specific roles within our team, and that takes time as well. But I'd love to be 6-0, but we're not. We're 3-3, and we're right in the fight, and we've got a great opportunity to get a win this week against Swan Districts.
1: When you came in, you'd have expectations, and I suppose, are you seeing the players up in front of your expectations at the moment, or are there still there lots of areas that you need? Are you happy with their progress?
7: I'm definitely happy with the progress of the players. You know, having watched Subiaco from afar for the last 2 or 3 years, you know, whilst I'm watching my son play, I could see the talent on the park, but it was just consistency in probably their performances that probably frustrated me as a father watching on, and some simple things around just some simple brilliance where they got to do simple things well all the time, and we want to make sure that we're an every-time team. And so with the playing group, as much as we've spoken about the players we brought in Petricelli and Blight and Bravo and Girolami and the likes, probably Noah Hibben Hargraves, who came out of nowhere, it's sort of, you know, I look at the squad, most of the players that have been playing are from last year and the squads beforehand, and we've been performing at a high level, I believe, for larger parts. But whilst there's a lot of growth and synergy to be built within our team, I've been really impressed with the buy-in from the playing group. But there's definitely a lot of upside and a lot of growth within the playing group.
2: Ben Sokol, so back at the club this year, retired a couple of seasons ago, and I'm not sure if you had to twist his arm or whether he was super keen to come back, but it was a slow start to the year for him, but he's back to his best here, 5 goals against West Perth before the state game. Just a word on Ben and his progression across the year. How did he come back into the program, and how has he integrated to work his way back into form here with 5?
7: Yeah, well, the players that, you know, like, you think about Ben Sokol, Jackson McGowan's come back to us as well. These players, you know, they work long hours during the day, and, you know, Benny Sokol, I mentioned it the other day to the playing group, around that you're never too old to keep improving and keep working at your game. And as you mentioned, like he didn't start the season well. He was questioning a lot of things. You know, 30 years of age, is the game gone past me? And yeah, I think when you as a coach, you've got to show some faith. And there also comes a time when you need a reset. You might need to go back to the twos to just find some form. For me, I never entertained that. And I know in Ben's head, he was thinking, where am I at? But for me, I never entertained that with the coaching staff. It was more about, let's just get to work and build some confidence within your game, and also let's get some better delivery to him. And as it turned out, he kicked 5 goals. But, you know, as I was about to mention, I mentioned to the playing group that, you know, he's a 2-time Berninala, I think it is. He's a premiership player, multiple premiership player. And I said, it's a great example to our young playing group that, you know, when you might be slightly out of form, all you got to do is get to work and take care of the controllables. And he's done that, and he was marking the ball really well. We got some better delivery to him against West Perth, and he comes out and kicks 5. And, you know, it's a credit to him. But it was multiple conversations with Benny in the off-season to convince him to come back. But it wasn't to convince him to come back and just because he's been so cold. It was more that I thought with a young group, a senior player, a lot of experience, a guy that actually loves the club, loves the players, just probably lost a bit of enjoyment. And I just felt like, well, I've just got to sell it to him that we'll manage his loads, we'll manage him in terms of how he plays in terms of his position, but also build that barrier of confidence where he is capable of playing waffle football, for not only just this year, but for years to come. It's how we look after him. He's a wonderful player, and he's a wonderful teammate, and he's the fabric of the sort of culture we're trying to create at Subiaco Football Club.
1: New rules are all brought in at the beginning of the season. We're 6 games in, and you coaches are a cunning lot of group, you know. and you'd look to try and take advantage of these rules. Have you had to change tactics in some ways to either take advantage or nullify some of these new rules and the effects that they're having?
7: I haven't gone overboard because the players just organically, they just adapt. And I think, you know, the one thing I've noticed, you know, obviously with the last touch rule between the arcs, you know, there's less throw-in. You know, I'm finding there's more ball-ups. But also the nature of some games, you know, depending on how competitive it is, both teams, you know, there's reduced stoppages. You know, the umpires are adapting. I know to actually throwing the ball up a lot quicker, allowing their ruckman to acknowledge and get there. So early on in the piece, I was a little bit nervous, you know, with our pre-season games, how quick the umpires were throwing the balls up. That was a bit alarming, but they've adapted now and they've got the right timing, and I think it's working really well. We're seeing teams play. I said, especially at WA, I think teams play a quicker brand of football, a lot more open space. And I think that's maybe where South Australia found out the hard way against WA on the weekend is gone. But I think the rules, the players organically adapt. I think the umpires are doing a great job within the waffle. You know, bringing the ball in quicker within 8 seconds on a kick in. You know, some teams are very good at it. So I think that's maybe sped up the game a bit. But for me, it's just probably the reduced, the less focus on boundary throw-ins for mine. Centre bounce to centre bounce. Yeah, we see that with the 6-6-6, you know, the jumping ruckmen are getting a bit more of an advantage now, especially not on waffle level, but also at AFL level. We only have to look at Bailey Williams on the weekend, how dominant he was. So, it's changed the game. I think the last touch rule is probably the one that's probably, you know, really sort of probably putting up the game for mine.
2: Jared Schofield's with us, Subi coach, as they prepare for Swan Districts at Bassanan Oval on the weekend. Jared, I'm fascinated with your recent involvement in the AFL. So the mid-season rookie draft is great for AFL clubs who have injuries and need to add to their list. But the flip side now, as a state league coach, you could lose a Noah Hibbins, Hargraves, a couple of others potentially next week in that mid-season rookie draft. How do you feel about it as a Subi coach, knowing you could lose a young player or two to the mid-season rookie draft in a couple of days?
7: Oh, look, it's just part of the industry, like it. It's not ideal, obviously, for your football club in the short term in terms of, you know, players in playing roles within your team. But I look at it from the positive side of things, you know, the representation of your own Subiaco Football Club and brand and what you're doing with your program allows players to be seen and acknowledged. And, you know, for Noah, he came to our football club you know, on the back of his father, you know, that previously played for the club back in the day, and I played with him, and he wanted to take up the opportunity and mature and come across, and he's definitely maturing. Like, you know, the way I look at it is in terms of the mid-season draft, it's more are the clubs really taking players that are going to be able to help that AFL team right there and then for the remainder of the season. So Noah, as talented as he is he ready for the AFL system right now? That's you know, the million-dollar question that people have to ask and recruiters have to look at. But I just look at it, the mid-season draft should be an opportunity for players that are seasoned, play good, solid football. They could probably, for a couple of weeks, as we've seen with West Coast do it over the last few years, they can actually step right into AFL and play. These younger players that might get taken mid-season draft are really long-term prospects.
1: Swan Districts, obviously get a few of their troops back. You know, they've been a bit inconsistent as well, but what are you expecting from them?
7: Oh, we're always expecting any opposition best team to go out and perform at their best, and Swan Districts are no different. So up at Pasadena Oval, Silver Oval, you know, where they get the crowd on the far side of the old cam bar, they get going. So we're going to make sure we keep those people quiet on the cam bar by coming out of the blocks and just playing the brand of football we want to play. But you know, they're a dangerous side, Swan Districts. You know, if you allow them time and space, they like to make the ground nice and big. You know, they can really hurt you on turnover. And, yeah, they've got a really strong midfield, you know, led by Zane True in the midfield. So, yeah, they run deep. They've got a good, solid back line. Good to see young Jake Bassini back playing well for football as well for them. You know, his issues with his knee, but they're a talented group across the board, and I think if you allow them to play their way, they can be a dangerous outfit. But at the same time, I know that our team, our boys, that if we turn up to play it the right way and respect the opposition the right way, well, then we're a tough team to play against too.
2: Jared, just to finish, a couple of injury updates. One name's on the injury list, the other isn't, and with good reason, because he's your footy boss. How's Tim Marley going? I think he had some knee surgery a while ago. And how's Tash Schofield recovering from his hamstring operation? Is he a chance to see minutes soon?
7: Yeah, well, Tim Marley won't, mate, but Tim Marley, he's going well. I don't know if he listens in, but he's doing a wonderful job as footy manager now. But yeah, he had his leg snapped. He had to do something, so he had a dodgy knee, so he had his leg broken or whatever and realigned. So yeah, he's walking around now, but he was a little bit of a wuss in the early days, but he's on the mend now. My young bloke, yeah, he's tracking really well, touch wood. I don't want to... Every time I talk about it, he can't really ever step back, so I don't want to take too hard. But he's been back in the training this week, integrating back in. The way he from the early outset, he was a week ahead of schedule. It was an unfortunate injury. Like you do what he did, you do many a times in the game, but he was going too fast for his own good, which was a pleasing thing because he was actually in really good form and his body was really healthy. But with the good foundation that he had pre-season, he's in the right mindset now to that he'll start to push towards returning in the next sort of 2 to 3 weeks. There's an opportunity for him to come back possibly against Perth, but if we're playing the long game, we want to make sure he's right for the remainder of the season. But it's just pleasing that he's on the track training with the boys at the moment, and he's been actually really helpful at bench level, helping the players on game day as well. So can't wait to have him out there. It's just been a long haul between the father and son getting to work together.
2: Yeah, well, I'm sure it'll be worth the wait, and it'll be basically like a mid-season recruit when he does return. Jared, thanks for your time this morning. Good luck out there at Bassendean. Hopefully you can keep the Canberra quiet. Good luck.
7: Cheers, guys. Thanks for having me.
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2: He joins us weekly for station sponsor Scarterfield Smash Repairs. He's got a couple of footballers in his back pocket, Cozzy Pickett, and now Finn Callaghan. The million-dollar question is, who does he go to this week as West Coast prepare to face Collingwood in round 11 at the MCG on a momentous day for the sport? Brady Hoff joins us here on Sports Breakfast. Morning, Brady.
8: Morning, guys. How are we?
2: We're very well. There's a bit of sprightliness in that voice. It's amazing what a win does for supporters and I'm sure for players as well. Just gives you that extra pep in your step as you prepare to head to Melbourne.
8: Yeah, absolutely. It was a good weekend, and I thought for the past 3 or 4 weeks we've been seeing patches of some really good footy. So to put four quarters together on the weekend, it was a great feeling, and to get that reward for all the effort we're putting in on the track and, pretty much all year. It's been a good week, and our attention quickly focuses on the Pies this week. So excited to get over there, massive opportunity.
1: What were the differences? I mean, the pressure that you applied. I mean, again, it's as you said, you've been leading into it. But you as players, and that when you look back and review, what were the things that you did better than what you've been doing?
8: Yeah, I think the pressure went to another level. It was the best I've seen for a long time. The mids, the forwards, putting on a lot of pressure, and that just allowed our backs to play to our system, be really proactive. And I thought for a lot of the game, we were able to keep the ball in our front half, and that went a long way to winning the game. So, the pressure and just, I thought our fundamentals were a lot better, cleaner, first gives, just getting us out of contest and things like that. So, all in all, our game plan just come together. We trusted each other. We brought the heat, and we're able to get the 4 points.
1: What will a game like Bailey Williams play do for his confidence and the confidence of the team overall?
8: Yeah, he was huge, wasn't he? It was good to see. I've loved being in the midfield with Baz. I think his leadership's gone to another level as well, and has had to with such a young group in there. So he led the way. I'm sure it'll be good for his own confidence, but we've always backed him in. But to see that performance, we've got a lot of trust in him that he can go out there and do it again. So he's getting his hand on the ball a lot, especially in centre bounce. He's got big hops. He's got a big leap on him. So, he's been great in there and giving our mids really good looks.
2: Hey, Brady, to go back to your game, so two big scalps, two great players in consecutive weeks that you've quelled the impact of. Andrew McQualter, the coach, said that you were told early in the week that you were playing on Finn Callaghan and it gave you a chance to prepare. What did the week look like? What do you do to study an opponent that you're trying to quell and tag out of a game?
8: Just watch a little bit of vision on him. We knew that. Yeah, he's a big driver of their back half ball movement, and that's what they're really good at, along with Lockie Whitfield. And, me and Milan had a role each on both of those plays and thought we did a really good job. So vision throughout the week, got a chance to train it on Thursday, I think it was. Pretty much the coaches set me up really well with watching vision, giving me tips on how to do it, and just went out there game day. Like I said before, I love challenges, and I'm glad I was able to execute that for the team. So, yeah, we knew if we could take him out of the game, it would go a long way to for us to get in the 4 points, and same as Milan. He did an awesome job as well, and Lockie Whitfield wouldn't be easy to run with. So Milan's done a massive job there as well.
2: He certainly did, and credit to both of you for sticking at your task. He seems a great runner, Callaghan, and a couple of times he did get the ball. You can't completely shut out a player for four quarters, but you managed to quell his impact. Was that the biggest thing you noted, that his ability to spread from clearance and get the ball on the outside and run?
8: Yeah, for sure. He's a powerful runner. When he got 2 or 3 metres on me, it was hard to catch. But I'm glad I was able to sort of stop him from getting any more, because he loves to link up. One, twos, he'll just keep running the whole length of the field. So, it was pretty hard running there for a bit, but was able to get it done. But, yeah, he spread from stoppage. His first 3 steps are really quick, and he's powerful. His top-end speed's pretty high, I think. So, he's a great runner. He's a great player, and
2: Talk us through the mindset, Brady, of playing as a tagger, because all of a sudden, maybe from the outside, your priority doesn't become winning the ball. Because people on the outside look at the stats and go, oh, Hoff's only had 6 disposals. How's the impact of the game? But your role is to stop one of the opposition's best players and quell their impact in the game. Your instinct is to go and get the ball. So talk us through how that works. Basically, you're giving up your willingness to get involved in the play and possession chains to stop an opponent and getting involved.
8: it's a different, it's definitely different and something I'm working through, finding the balance from when I can run off and try and get the ball and, you know, just staying with my player the whole game. So pretty much, yeah, I know that everyone in the club and, you know, people that really know footy, that they value what I do, and that's the main thing. So I just go out there and try and nullify my player as best I can. It's sort of, I'm looking at the other player, my player's stats to sort of see how my game went, not my own stats sort of thing. So, yeah, just going out there nullifying, but it is something I'm trying to work on. I still want to be able to get the ball when I can and also play that tagging role. So haven't really been able to do that the last few weeks, being quiet myself. But like I said, that's not what I'm basing my game off, and either of the people in the four walls of the club. So being really happy with the roles I'm doing. Hopefully can find a little bit more of the pill in the coming weeks, but we'll wait and see.
1: With it such a young side, the role of the senior players becomes very important. I thought Tim Kelly was very good. Elliot Yeo was able to direct in that there, but also Liam Duggan probably played the best game of his of the season, really. I mean, what's the importance of those blokes on the field in the way of leadership and just not they're getting the ball all the time, but how did you see their influence?
8: Yeah, the leaders have been good most of the year. I thought Jake Waterman had a massive game. His contest up forward, bringing the ball to the front pretty much every time he was in a contest or marking it. Our leader stood out. Duggo's communication behind the ball. Coming from the back line, he's always been one that I can rely on. He's just so switched on. Puts everyone in the right spot, and his communication and leadership down there is the best I've seen. So he's always talking and leading from the front down there. Yoey and TK, they've stood up. TK's having a really underrated season, I think. He set himself up with a really good pre-season, and he's leading the way in there. His leadership's gone to another level with such a young group. And Yoey's a beast in there. He sets us up well at CB and around the stoppage, and he just leads from the front with his actions, and the young boys follow. So, yeah, we see Harley go out there and have probably the best game of his career as well. There's so many young players are just following in those leaders' footsteps, so it's good to see.
2: Brady Hoff's with us, our weekly West Coast Eagle for station sponsor Scarterfield Smash Repairs, preparing for a massive game at the MCG against Collingwood on Saturday. Scott Penderbury's record-breaking game there at the G. Before we leave this Giants game, strange one, it started at 4:15. As a player, there's a lot of emotional energy put into a game on a weekend. You wouldn't have played too many 4:15 games here in Perth on a Sunday. Brady, what was the wait like to get to Sunday's game?
8: Yeah, it was a long wait. A bit of sitting around at home, but I'll just try and keep myself busy, going for a walk and things like that, making a nice breakfast up. So just trying to stay busy. Pretty much just doing little things around the house, trying not to think about it too much. So, it is a long wait around, but sort of build yourself up slowly, and once I'm in the car driving to the game, that's when I'll start to build the momentum. So it was a long way, a bit strange, but got to do what you got to do. So glad we could go there, and the boys had plenty of energy to get the 4 points.
1: Just between Jacob and myself, who will you be tagging this week?
8: I'm not too sure yet. I can't give anything away, but we actually see the team at the airport this morning and find out all the roles and what's going on. So we have a meeting at the airport this morning before we fly out, and I'll probably find out then and have a look on the plane at some vision and things like that. So I'm excited to get over there. Such a massive crowd and big challenge. So whatever comes my way, I'm willing to do it. And I honestly can't wait to get over there.
2: Would you like to scupper Scott Penderbury's 433rd game? Would you prefer to shut out Nick Dacos, who's one of the premier? Well, they're both premier players in the competition. But if you've got the option, if they're put in front of you, Penderbury or Nick Dacos, who would you choose?
8: Oh, God, I couldn't. They're just both great players. I couldn't choose, honestly. I just do whatever the coach tells me to do, so it'll be up to the coaches. But, Nick Dacos is an absolute gun and someone we'll have to have a plan for. And the last game I watched, Pendlebury had 43 touches and kicked 2 goals, so he's still going pretty well as well. And really important for him, getting their ball movement going through the corridor and things like that. So both massive influences on that team and high-impact players. So, yeah, if they're getting off the chain, I'm sure we'll have some plans in place to get after them.
1: There's not many more promoted games, you know, maybe a grand final on that, when you've got a bloke breaking a record. You mentioned about the crowd. It's going to be hostile. I mean, but again, you want to enjoy the experience and take it in. I mean, how do you handle a game like this as a player, or what's been said about it? Anything?
8: Yeah, we've spoke about it. Obviously, a lot of us young boys haven't played in front of a crowd this big. We're lucky enough to have a few players that played in the 18 grand final in Duggo and Coley and a few players. So, yeah, they sort of gave a few words on what it's like and what it might be like on the weekend. And I think the main thing is actually, going out there when we get there and taking it all in. You know, this is sort of what you dreamed of as a kid, to play in front of this many fans at the MCG. So even though they're Collingwood supporters, I can't wait. I'll be soaking it in, and hopefully give me a bit of fuel to go out there and play a good game. So, it'll be hostile, but, excited. I'll take it in and then just narrow the focus when it comes to the bounce. So, we'll get over there. A lot of the young boys are really excited by the opportunity to play in such a big game. So, we're keen to get over there for sure.
1: Well, you've got to take it. The crowd might help you, because they'll be giving you plenty of advice.
8: They will be, for sure, yeah. Yeah, can't wait.
2: Hey, it's been an interesting narrative this week. So a few people saying, well, you know, this has all been set up. It's, you know, West Coast have been picked for this milestone game because Collingwood think it's an easy win. How have you seen the narrative around this game and all the talk around it and West Coast's extra motivation? How do you see the week and the possibility of that added motivation? Do you see it as a chance to rain on Pendle's parade?
8: I'm trying not to read into it too much. I think the opportunity of playing such a big game is motivation in itself, and to play in front of 80-odd thousand Collingwood fans, you always want to go over there and try and, you know, get the win and, sort of shush the crowd. So, we're going over there for the 4 points. Nothing's changed internally. We're doing everything the exact same, and, we're not going over there to celebrate. We're going over there to get the 4 points. So, keen to get over, and hopefully we can do that.
2: Is Harley Reid going to wear a gold number 9? We know Pendles is wearing a gold number 10 for his record-breaking game, but it's Harley's 50th, so is there any special plans to commemorate Harley's 50th game for the Eagles?
8: I'd love to see it. I would love to see it, but I don't think Harley's golden number would quite get over the line, so we'll wait and see. But, keen to celebrate his 50th game. It's something we will talk about, and I think he's playing really good footy at the moment, so hopefully we can get the win for him. We'll have a chat about that, hopefully watch some of his highlights before the game, because that'd be pretty good, and get a few of the boys up and about. So, he's a gun. He's playing like a man at the moment. He's leading from the front, and hopefully we can get the win for him.
2: Well, we wish you well in those endeavours. Brodie, thanks for your time this morning. A massive game at the MCG against the Pies, and hopefully you can... I think you'll have a lot of support from other clubs this weekend, hoping that you can spoil Collingwood's day and Pendle's milestone. Good luck.
8: I hope so. Thanks, guys.
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8: 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But Nick Dacos, he's an absolute gun and someone we'll have to have a plan for. And the last game I watched, Pendlebury had 43 touches and kicked 2 goals, so he's still going pretty well as well.
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14: A warm welcome to you this afternoon as well. It is a picture-perfect Leaderville Oval that will be
11: be the sight of a doubleheader right here on Sport FM this afternoon as we take in the action of the state clashes between Western Australia and South Australia. The underage game has just completed between the WA under-20s and the WA under-18s, with the under-20s getting up by a single goal. We are about to get into the WAFL Women's Representative Team versus the SANFL Women's Representative Team. And later on, Jacob Lansmere and the team will take you through all the action of the men's clash as well. Jordan Scudero is my name. Great to have your company wherever it is you are listening across Western Australia and indeed across Australia. It is fantastic to be bringing it to you on a picture-perfect afternoon for football from Leaderville Oval. Ellie Lampkin will be joining us very, very soon as well as part of the broadcast, tied up with some state duties at the moment, so she will be here very, very soon joining us high up above Leaderville Oval in the commentary box. It's a

0: Of that, we are about 7 minutes away from bounce down here. And as I said, we are looking forward to bringing you the double header, both the women's and men's action this afternoon. We'll step aside for the moment as the players prepare themselves in the centre, and we will get ourselves ready for what's going to be a thrilling first quarter of action. 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
0: Welcome back to Leaderville Oval. It is a picture-perfect afternoon for football, and we are almost set for action in the 2026 Kia State game between Western Australia and South Australia, WAFL Women's Competition and the SANFL Women's Competition. Jordan Scudder with you. Ellie Lampkin has joined us upstairs as well after a quick run from Bassendean Oval, where the State 18s trials are happening, Ellie. And it's a fantastic day for this occasion, having the triple header, all three games back-to-back at the one venue, but couldn't have turned on better weather, and we should see a quality game between two quality sides.
2: Yeah, definitely, and it was a bit dewy this morning, so the sun coming out is going to make it a picture-perfect day, no water on the grass anymore, so that will give us a showcase for how the players can really put on a show, showcase themselves, and hopefully have a really good game.
0: Yeah, the dew kickers have already been, the juniors, the under-18s and under-20s have already got all that off the surface. A cracking game between those two teams resulted in a one-goal win for the under-20s, which was fun to see. What's it like for this group of players representing their state? Because a bunch of them, we've got some new faces in the state lineup for Western Australia this year that haven't done it at this level before, but have done it at the underage level. And on the other side of the coin, we've got some older players who wouldn't have done it at the underage level, but have had a chance to do it now at the senior level.
2: Yeah, I think any time you represent your state, it's a pretty special moment. You get to go out and showcase what WA has and showcase the competition. So I think everyone that's going to run out today is going to take it as a really good opportunity to showcase WA footy. If you've done it once or if you've done it a million times before, it's still a pretty special moment. So I think everyone that's pulling on a black and gold jumper today will be really proud and do the competition and themselves justice.
0: We can see the players in front of us on the near side wing lining up to take team photos. We've got, currently it's the West Australian team who's taking the photos with the crowd in the background, and the South Australian team isn't far away. As we touched on it before, you managed to get here, Ellie, but a new captain for Western Australia this year, Jamie Harkin, obviously two-time Darica medalist, two-time Lunar medalist, multiple premierships, is having a huge impact in the coaching side of things as well in the women's competition, and she gets rewarded with the captaincy next to the name.
2: Yeah, it's really great honour for Jamie. She's been a stalwart of WA footy for a long time, and a huge amount of accolades to her name for her Waffle W career so far, and this is just another nod to how she leads and how she contributes her knowledge to the rest of the team and the rest of the state. She's starting to do some coaching as well as at the under 18 state level, so I can't think of anyone better to lead the side today and to take it from a ex-teammate as well, and Kate Orme.
0: Yeah, highly regarded. And Kate Orme, of course, is still involved with the setup today. She's running there today. Another voice that's familiar to Sport FM listeners in Kate Orme. But you said it's not the players that are struggling with injury today. It might actually be the runner who's pushing through a little bit of pain this weekend.
2: Yeah, I don't know. Teams training, Kate Orme's the head coach. She may have rolled her ankle at training on Thursday night, so she is just pretending everything's all good until getting it assessed on Monday.
0: Absolutely. That's definitely in her nature that tracks with the character. The players are lined up, and we're about to hit the pre-game presentation.

0: players know that the game means just a little bit more when you get the national anthem in advance of it, and players lined up at centre, ready to go. The captain's about to walk in as well. Jamie Harkin won't miss her in the fluoro green boots. That's for sure. Wearing the number one today. Toss of the coin about to happen. Don't know that there's really a breeze that would advantage either end, or that there's a specific end to kick to. I think at the moment the windsock on the outer side is completely limp, so we did say it was a perfect day for footy. That's another part of it. It's an outstanding day. And Jamie Harkin's won the toss and kicked to the old technical end of the ground, the northern end. You're better on the compass than some might be. It's something that you win the toss for today. It's not providing sort of advantage. As a coaching staff, for these one-off games, which are, exhibition-ish, but that one-off occasion, what are you kind of saying to the group now as they head out? Is it purely a state pride discussion? What is it that's being said?
1: I think it's, definitely to represent yourself, represent the state and the competition, and how can we best win our one-on-ones. If everyone's winning their one-on-ones, and we'll go a long way to winning the game. So it starts with midfield in the contest in the first centre bounce down, and then contest to contest, just moment by moment, just take your opportunity to win your one-on-ones, win the contested ball, and go from there, drive your legs, and get into space and play some WA footy.
0: We're about to get set for the start this first quarter. 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Is walking to centre, Lauren Quaife is going to take the ruck for WA, and it's a pretty stacked midfield machine in there. Jamie Harkin, Paige Shepherd, and Jamie Henry in the middle. That's a lot of possessions amongst those three. They tend to get their hands on the football more often than most.
1: Yeah, they're definitely ball magnets in there, and hopefully their form leading into this game from the Waffle W competition led them well into what's going to happen today, and they get lots of possessions and drive WA forward on lots of occasions.
0: We're almost set for a start. Players in position, umpires waiting for the go signal. Only running a couple of minutes behind time in the end. The youth game ran a touch over time. But we are starting here. Great to have your company wherever it is you are listening. Sensational to have you with us. Rucks go at it. South Australia look to win the first clearance. It's Tenty in there who can't take it away. Hard tackle applied. And umpire says, give it to me. We'll ball it up just beside the centre circles. It was Entwistle who came in and applied the vice-like tackle. Quaife against Moon in the ruck. Moon for South Australia wins the tap, but WA will get first hands to the football. It's Shepherd who gets the handball back, and then a kick around the body goes towards centre wing. Forward there ran underneath it, and Petrevsky, South Australia with an opportunity. WA numbers around the ball. It's taken here by Freem, who kicks towards half forward, overcooks it a touch. And Ballard is there for South Australia to take the relieving mark at half back. Looks through the centre. Butka can't take the mark. And WA have the numbers at ground level. Harkin gives a hand pass over the top. It's into the path of Steen. Can't pick up the bouncing footy. It eludes it for the moment. It's worked inside 50, though. First onto it is around the body is Tuukkaraina, who kicks towards the pocket, running onto the bouncing ball. Is Greenwood kick around the body? It rolls through. Lucy Greenwood gets Western Australia on the board to start, and they have the early running, one straight six. South Australia yet to score. We played just over a minute in the first quarter.
1: Yeah, as we expect, the contest is hot at the start. WA just seem to be a bit cleaner and getting more composure with their skills and execution. SA trying to switch the ball through the corridor and missed two of their players and open the door for the WA mids and Jamie Harkin getting the ball forward.
0: No doubt they'll settle in some capacity soon. Obviously a few nerves coming into it. It's a big deal representing your state, but Western Australia, perfect start. A minute in and a goal to one of the teenagers out there, Lucy Greenwood. Home ground for her, of course, being from East Perth. 19 years of age, kicks the first goal. Quaife wins the tap down, but straight to the posing ruck in Moon. Moon's dispossessed. Entwistle comes in to take the loose footy, and lateral kick is good to find a target. Kick will come towards this near side. Henry's found a lot of space. And it's a great kick there from Steen to find Henry. Kicks up towards left half forward. Bouncing footy eludes Petrevsky. He'll run onto it behind the footy. It's tapped out of bounds. Boundary throw in. Picking himself up is Alice Tanti. He'll be thrown in left half forward for Western Australia. Wearing the West Australian gold. It was interesting, I should say, to see the predominantly black West Australian Guernseys in the game prior to this one. They had black versus gold. Don't often see them. Well tossed in. No one can come away with a clear disposal. Henry's in there. She's dispossessed in the tackle. The guy says, give it to me. We'll ball it up. Near the point of the centre square, left half forward for WA, leading by a goal. Played nearly 3 minutes in the 2026 Kia State game. Tap down the side of the pack. Tanti taken down in a strong tackle and dispossessed. Petrevsky's in there. Gets the hand pass to Quaife, who just kicks high up and under inside. 50! Big fly from Greenwood. Couldn't mark. Comes to ground level. Players bustle for the ball. It's hacked out of there by Petrevsky. But waiting and taking the relieving mark is Butka for South Australia. As it at fullback goes along towards a contest on this near side. Thumped away by Entwistle. Ball in dispute at ground level. Quaife farms a hand pass out towards Petrevsky, seeing plenty of it early. Got the hand pass to Henry. She's taken down in a tackle, holding the ball. Illegal disposal. And Alice Tanti will take the free kick for South Australia. The 20-year-old from Woodville West Torrens, leading the SA NFL at the moment, sitting on top of the ladder. There's a contest at half-back. Mark not paid to Sargent, but she gets the hand pass off to Harkin, who kicks inside 50. Again, a contest, but South Australia have the numbers at the fall. Falkenberg kicks out towards the far side of the ground. Spoiled to the front of the contest. Bithkin's in there to pick it up. Hand pass through traffic. Good tackle applied. Strong one from Johnson of Western Australia. And it'll be a ball up at the paint of the centre square. Centre half forward for WA. They've had all the territory in the first 4.5 minutes. Lead at one goal straight to no score. Goal to Lucy Greenwood inside the first minute. The only score so far as we have a secondary ball up.
1: Yeah, the WA defensive pressure and tackle pressure has just made sure that the ball stays in their forward half, and hopefully they can get some more looks in.
0: Bjethka looks to win the clearance, but a kick goes straight across the ground and straight into the waiting arms of Sergeant Wilson. She kicks towards the broadcast side, and Britton takes the mark, and then it'll be 50. South Australian player was asked to stand on the mark. Tried to run back off it. Alex Ballard gives away the 50-metre penalty, and this puts Holly Britton within 20 metres of goal, directly in front.
1: Yeah, it's one of those new rules that you have to stand if you're in the area of the mark. So just a little lapse of judgment then for SA, giving WA another look at goals.
0: Holly Britton at her home ground. 20 out directly in front. Doesn't strike it purely, and it just misses to the left.
1: Normally Holly's quite a good shot at goal, so I'm surprised she missed that one.
0: Looked a little nervy in the kick, the way she kind of approached
1: it. Stabbed out
0: of it. Yeah. 1-1-7, plays no score. It's first quarter thanks to station sponsor John's Building Supply. South Australia really yet to get forward of centre with any meaningful possession as it comes out towards the wing on the outer side. Quaife's taken down, gets the hand pass to Harkin, and now Steen inside 50. And again, it's Britton taking the mark. Pokes a pass to deep in the right forward pocket. And Western Australia have an opportunity to kick for goal. Is that Petrevsky out there? In the right forward pocket.
1: No.
0: He's testing the eyesight at the moment. And the back turn makes it a little bit difficult. But an opportunity for WA deep in the pocket. It would take the best she must have from here. Just misses to the right-hand side. One behind only. 1-2-8 Western Australia. South Australia yet to score. Ticking towards 7 minutes of the first quarter. The station sponsor John's Building Supplies. South Australia get back on with it quickly. Short kick in. And eventually comes to halfback where Anderson will take the mark. kicks to a contest. It's 2-1 for Western Australia, but looks like South Australia are going to win it through Lee, who fended off a tackle well, couldn't get a clean kick away. And then coming through to clean it up. And the attempt was Webb. She was taken in a tackle for WA. And ball up just forward of centre wing. Broadcast side of the ground for WA. South Australia, well, fresh air shot at the clearance from Crooks. Couldn't take it with her, and that opens the door for WA. Hand pass goes inside 50. Harkin puts a head over the football. Taken in a tackle, threw it away in the end. Was trying to get her hands free. And Martino can take the free kick. Halfback for South Australia. Lateral kick close to the boundary line. Madigan takes it still inside defensive 50. Georgie Madigan kicks to a contest. South Australia have the numbers. They try to break through. Can't do so. Morgan was stripped of the football. And now WA have a chance. Henry by hand to Harkin, who kicks inside 50. It's gathered on the bounce. Kick around the body from Stockwell. She's made good connection and puts it through. Poppy Stockwell.
1: That's bread and butter for Poppy Stockwell. She does that every single week. And for Perth, my friend now. But the midfield dominance that WA is showing so far over South Australia, the clearance work, and then just to get to the long down the lines and to nullify any opportunity for South Australia to even have a look at the corridor. SA are trying to do those really short hit-up kicks, and WA are giving them the wide ones. Anytime they try and look remotely close to changing a lane to come to the corridor, WA are all over them, have the numbers, and have capitalised again with another inside 50.
0: 2-2-14 Western Australia. South Australia yet to score. Kicked on 8.5 minutes of the opening quarter for station sponsor John's Building Supplies. Great to have your company wherever you're listening. Jordan Scudetta and Ellie Lampkin with you. First of a doubleheader on Sport FM this afternoon as Shepherd applies a strong tackle on her opponent to stop a clearance, and we'll have a ball up right next to the centre circles. Waif wins the tap down. Inside the pack, Kelly couldn't take it with her. Petrevsky, clean at ground level, gets the hand pass away. Taken in a tackle and taken to the ground is Shepherd. Managed to get the hand pass just in time. And they'll get an inside 50 here through Entwistle, although she hesitates once, twice, and then kicks around the body to a contest. No one can take the mark. Front of the pack, Petrevsky's there. She's buffeted off the ball, and then players converge on the loose footy. We'll have a ball up. See Tiani Teakle making her way onto the ground. Lauren Quaif coming to the bench for a rest for Western Australia.
1: Yeah, it's interesting the last two centre bounce downs, the South Australian rucks not jumping. And I know Lauren Quaif jumps in hard to opposition rucks, so maybe she's a bit sore.
0: Entwistle wins the clearance, kick into the pocket. It was directed towards Stockwell. What's the umpire going to judge here? It was half socket over the line. It looked very close to insufficient intent call.
1: Must have been a little bit generous there, the umpire.
0: Have a throw in. About 15 metres around from the right-hand behind post for WA, who've done all the attacking in the first 10 minutes of this 2026 Kia State game. Scramble for the football in the pocket. South Australia win it. Kick out of there by O'Neill. It's towards half-back, but WA will win it back once again, and Shepherd has it on the paint of 50. Kicks towards the top of the square. Stockwell flies across the front of the pack and takes a huge mark, and she'll line up from 20 yards directly in front to put through her second.
1: Yeah, she had the sit of that. She had the run of it, and nobody pressure at all to check her. The South Australian defender was just sitting under the ball, and she reads it so well in the air, Poppy. Loves a good goal, so can't see her missing her opportunity to get her second in this game.
0: She kicked a beauty early already. Certainly the best goal of the day so far. And here is a more regulation chance for Poppy Stockwell. They said changing clubs over to Perth this year. Looking to make an impact for Western Australia. She pushes it right and stays right. Doesn't come back. And behind only another opportunity goes begging for WA. 2-3-15. South Australia yet to score. 11 minutes played first quarter for station sponsor John's Building Supplies. And South Australia again look to get on with it quickly from the kick in. And the target's Moon, and bigger than the rest, takes the mark in the contest on the outer side. She kicks up the line. Intended target was Bianca. Couldn't take it with it. Gets a hand pass away in the end, and then a player taken high. It's Anderson in there who wins the free kick. on the other side of the ground. Or it might be Holly Eifold who's out there. Kicks towards half forward, front of the pack doing the roving is Madigan. Got a hand pass away. They scramble a kick inside attacking 50. First inside 50 for South Australia, but coming straight back out as Shepherd does well and pokes a pass to Harkin and takes a mark, and then nice little kick over the top. WA are building something down the outer side. Kick goes towards half forward. Long lead. Mark taken. And then Entwistle provides the target inboard. She'll take it and go and then kick inside 50. Kick's chopped off. South Australian defence in good position and they'll look to repel. Kick through the centre though, it's a dangerous one, plenty of risk involved. Sergeant Wilson couldn't pick up the bouncing footy and that'll provide an opportunity for South Australia. Ballard just thumps it on the boot, nothing but open space ahead, but a good chase down tackle there from Timmermans. That's a Greyhounds WA chase of the day. Goal saving tackle, and WA end up with the football back on this near side. Player taken high in the marking contest is Greenwood. She'll take the free kick. Pass up the line. And Shepherd having plenty of it to start this quarter. The stats aren't refreshing at the moment on the stats page for this game, but I reckon Paige Shepherd would have had plenty of it so far. She kicks to half forward. Again, plenty of numbers around the contest. South Australia will look to repel from half back. They managed to get a clearing kick towards the wing. WA have a 3-on-1 here. Good spoil coming in over the top. Sergeant found a teammate in Steen by hand where he was under pressure. Hand pass back into traffic and it slapped over the line, eventually out of bounds. Boundary throw in.
1: WA are really handling the moments a lot better in this game so far. The tempo seems to be within their control. South Australia, when they've got the ball, they just seem to be rushing or forcing a possession. WA, when they've got the ball, they seem very composed, just waiting for the right option to come through.
0: Long throw in, ends up back inside the centre square. Throwing a couple of tackles is Halfpenny, and then she kicks towards the contest. Again, WA with numbers around the football. Not a lot of chance in there for Ballard for South Australia. Applies a good tackle, though. They come away with it. Quaife, strong tackle on Dakota Williams. Have a ball up, centre wing, broadcast side. WA up by 15 points. On the 14-minute mark of the opening quarter of this 2026 Women's Key Estate game. South Australia win the clearance and tumble a kick. It's rolling long, long inside 50. Flynn will be first back for WA. Picks up the bouncing ball, shrugs a tackle, and then breaks free. Kick towards the outer side. On the bounce, Britton couldn't receive it initially, but did well at ground level. Pokes a pass inboard. Here's looking at the target there of Shannon. Kick falls just short. South Australia, maybe a chance here to get themselves inside 50 again. I'll work it towards this near side. The target of the kick is Butkut, but that's a really good mark taken by Steen, and WA could be away from half back. They've got the overlap run. Kick towards half forward. Good mark on the stretch by Shannon. Open attacking 50 to kick into. Didn't have the penetration on the kick, and South Australia defence able to read that well, and Falkenberg takes the mark and has a lot of space to run into. Will exit 50 with a bounce. A nice short pass finds Venning inside the centre square. Zoe Venning towards the outer side. WA have the numbers, but they do well in the contest, South Australia, to keep it moving forward with a huge smother. Might result in a chance here for Harkin. Kick goes inside 50 from Shepherd. Outnumbered was the WA forwards, and Georgia Madigan takes the mark. And a short pass finds Tiffany King, who will go further outside defensive 50. Reaches Martino on the bounce. They kick up the line. Desperate dive from Henry. Read it best. Takes the mark. Another chance to go inside 50 for WA. It's Henry. Kicks in towards the pocket. One grab and the second not paid as there was a spoil on it. Petrevsky does the roving at the front. Her kick was attempted to be around the body. I think she meant it to bend back, but that one is marked. And then the kick centrally from Shannon finds the captain, Jamie Harkin, 25 out, directly in front of goal. She'll have a shot to put through WA's third. They've had two from this position already, Ellie. I wonder if third time's the charm.
1: Yeah, WA are just covering the ground so well at the moment. None of the defenders are doing one-on-ones. Every time the ball's going into a forward, we're calling there's two WA players there and there's people on the floor as well. So playing as a team, running in numbers, it's really paying off at the moment and really not giving any corridor to South Australia.
0: Again, Harkin stabs at the set shot attempt, though, and misses away to the right. So they've had three set shots from between 20 and 25 metres directly in front that have all gone astray. Western Australia. Well, they dominate the play. They'd love to make the most of those. They'll have another chance here as the hand pass from Shepherd found Stockwell, who found Harkin. His kick around the body on the run just misses to the right. 2-5-17 WA. South Australia yet to score. It's a perfect day for football. No wind, no rain at the moment. Just enough pressure on the football to force it wide as South Australia again can't clear defensive 50 with the kick in. Players dive in on the loose ball. Petrevsky's in there applying a tackle for WA. Hand pass goes back in towards Crooks for South Australia. She can't take it with her. Extracting it in the end is Sergeant Wilson. Kicks towards the hot spot. Plenty of players around this ball. No one can mark. Ground level. Petrevsky throws the body in there. Takes the player in a tackle and it'll be ball up. I think Stockwell was the one on the bottom of the pack as well for WA. Has a goal already. Ball in the air. Moon takes it. It's taken immediately in a tackle and dispossessed. Petrevsky just grabs it out of the air, slams it on the boot and goals. Crystal Petrevsky kicks the third for Western Australia, and that's reward for effort for the home side. 3-5-23. They lead South Australia yet to score. 18 minutes played in the first quarter for station sponsor John's Building Supplies.
1: Yeah, South Australia are really struggling, especially in stoppage against WA at the moment. WA midfielders seem to be reading the cues of the game and getting to the second and third phases of each contest, exiting the stoppage well, and then running in support to get to that hand pass lane or the next give lane. Resulting in a lot of time in their forward half and a lot more inside 50s. South Australia are probably lucky that WA's only kicked five, has only kicked three goals with five behinds, which were very gettable goals.
0: Yeah, as I said, the stats aren't popping up yet, but I can only remember three South Australian inside 50s, and none of those were deep entries at all. They haven't got to within 40 metres of their goal, and they've barely got forward of centre. As from this centre clearance, they will kick, but out towards this near side. South Australia, it's gathered on the bounce, though, running through by Sergeant Wilson. The defensive hand pass will look to set things up for WA. Here's Ruby Sargent. She has a short kick. Danger looming. Taken in a tackle is Johnson, holding the ball. Just crept up behind her, Divyanka. And she'll have it. Maybe a chance late in the quarter for South Australia to set something up. They go laterally with the kick towards the centre of the ground. Players in the centre circles. Oh, swing and miss attempt at the hand pass. Martino was there to clean it up. Morgan made up for the error and then kicks towards half forward. And Tenti, about 70 metres from goal, just pops it inside 50. First time they've kicked to a contest inside 50. No one can mark. Foot of the ball, Harkin tries to leave some space for a teammate. Bianca in there is taken in a tackle. Bit of a scramble for the ball. Umpire calls for it. Just inside the paint of 50, centre half forward for South Australia. Looking to get themselves on the board in the dying seconds of the opening quarter. Quaife wins the tap down to the side of the pack. They can't get a clear disposal. WA just want to clear this from danger, and they do. Pump it on the boot towards the outside. Britton couldn't take the mark. Contest for the loose ball. It's slapped away. Support arrives in the end. Hand pass over the top. Petrevsky gives it on in turn. And WA have another chance to go inside 50. Kick around the body from Greenwood. Was looking for Shannon. She couldn't mark. Slapped out of there. Stockwell, clean by hand, gives it back. And the tumbling kick inside 50. Is looking for Greenwood. She's going to be beaten to it all. Just throws the body and she's hurt herself, Lucy Greenwood. Just a bit of a head clash by the looks of it. We'll keep an eye on her behind play as the siren sounds to end a dominant opening quarter for Western Australia. They lead by 23 at the first change. And we just hope that Lucy Greenwood's okay after really throwing herself in for that tackle. Looking like she made contact with her head. She's up and about now, thankfully. And WA will breathe a sigh of relief. 23 points to the good after the first quarter of action. Yeah, we'll step aside for the moment and break down everything with Ellie Lampkin right after this. You're listening to the 2026 Kia State WAFL Women's Game against South Australia. We'll be back with the second quarter.
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0: Quarter time here at Sullivan Logistics Stadium in Leaderville on a picture perfect day for football. And West Western Australia are leading South Australia by 23 points at the first change. 3-5-23 to no score after a dominant opening quarter of football. Single goals each to Lucy Greenwood, Poppy Stockwell and Crystal Petrevsky have Western Australia in a strong position after 20 minutes of football. Jordan Scudetta and Ellie Lampkin with you. Great to have you with us wherever it is you are listening. The first of our double header on Sport FM this afternoon. The women's game will be followed by the men's game. After that, it'll be Jacob Lansmere and the team bringing that to you from just after 2:30 this afternoon. It should be a cracker between Western Australia and South Australia. Ellie Lampkin, dominant first quarter from WA, and it all started at the source. We don't have any statistics available to us at the moment, but if we could find them, I think there would be a few Western Australian midfielders who'd be well and truly at the top.
1: Yeah, and I think probably Lauren Quaife's impact that she's having in the ruck at the moment. She's giving the WA midfielders first use of the ball, and they're really taking advantage of it, getting territory straight away from the stoppage, and then working hard to represent at the next contest as well. So the WA midfielders just look like they're outworking the South Australian midfielders at the moment. SA, when they've got the ball, they've chipped it short and wide a lot, and anytime they try to come anywhere near the corridor, WA have just got numbers, and then use it themselves through the corridor, and that's giving them great looks inside 50. We only had one inside 50 that looked like it might end up in a score for SA, so they really have to start getting to work on, I think, especially their tempo control. So they're just trying to go too fast and like push an option instead of just letting the game unfold, bringing the cues, go when it's there, but a lot of the time it's not there, and they're just trying to go and force it too much when they've got the ball.
0: And probably their best opportunity was kind of typified by that, wasn't it, where they had got out the back and then just they had the mark at half court and just tried to play on immediately, even though Sienna Timmermans was right there. Probably best to hold up that play, wait for the support to come, and you could see that they're just desperate to get something happening inside 50. We'll see whether the second quarter brings about a change in the way they go about it. The South Australians are in position, ready to go. WA still in the huddle at the half forward position to our left. They'll be kicking to the Vincent Street end of the ground in the second quarter. Just saw some quick individual disposals there. I saw Jamie Harkin leading the way with 9. There's a couple of other midfielders.
1: Jamie Henry with 9 as well.
0: 95 total disposals to 59. So it's been an absolute domination from WA as far as time in possession. But the tackle numbers, 25 to 16 overall as well. And as I said, the hitouts there, 9 to 4 in favour of Lauren Quaife. Doing a mountain of work in there. And just waiting for spectators to clear the ground as we're about to get underway for the second quarter. It's brought to you by the WA Electric Company. And umpire holds the ball aloft. And we're set for a start of the second quarter. Great to have you with us wherever it is you're listening. Quaife wins the initial tap, but first onto it in the traffic is Williams for South Australia. She's taken in a tackle. And ball up comes. Tap down to the side. Harkin overruns it. Tenty in there. Flicks a hand pass forward for South Australia. Still right next to the centre circles. Steen puts the body in there, but he's thrown away from it. Goes in for a second try. In fact, it's Henry. Those ones on the back are so close together, it always throws me the two ones barely having any space between them. Ball up. Williams gets it for South Australia. They look for some pace off half back. The hand pass, though, puts a teammate under pressure. Taking in a strong tackle. WA just aren't letting them get forward of the contest.
1: No, anytime they look like they've got some space, there's just a hand or a pressure, and then the release give that South Australia are looking for, WA have already shut that down. So their D1, A1 midfield is doing really well.
0: Henry did well from the clearance, got it to Harkin, and then her kick up the line finds Entwistle. Entwistle kicks on the bounce. Greenwood taken down in a tackle. Player shoved away from the football. It's an easy free kick. to pick out. That's Courtney Lindgren, who'll take it for WA. It's two hands right in the middle of the back, shoved it through the contest.
1: Yes, that's, they've been picking up on that a lot, especially pushing someone into a contest where it might be dangerous and injury can creep in.
0: Lindgren kicks to half forward. South Australia have numbers as the ball hits the ground. Kick goes across the defensive 50, though, and Harkin will be first there. Hand pass just to an attacking position. Looking to gather it there is Barch for South Australia. She's taken in a tackle by Greenwood and tied up. It'll be a ball up 30 metres from Western Australia's goal. They're kicking to the Vincent Street end of the ground in this second quarter. Tap down to the side of the pack. Britain couldn't take it with it. Players converge on the ball, and another ball up. Third stoppage in a row in the same spot. Right full forward for WA. South Australia look to win the clearance. Martino almost missed the boot. And trickles its way out towards the defensive 50. And Britton throws the ball as she's tackled. So a relieving free kick will be taken for South Australia and kick towards this near side. Good gather on the bounce by Kiana Lee. Gives a hand pass over the top. South Australia look to work it forward. Almost a throw there in the direction of Anderson. Gives it by hand. And they'll keep working up the field. In towards centre. They're sort of scrambling the football at the moment, South Australia, but not gaining a lot of territory. Moon slaps the boot into it and kicks towards half forward. Matilda Sargent's taken down in a strong tackle as she gathers the loose ball, and it'll be a ball up. Crooks applying the tackle.
1: It's just another example of the tempo control for South Australia. They're just really trying to force those handballs, playing with around and inviting pressure from WA.
0: This players again over the loose football will have a ball up. Must have been a late change for South Australia because Koya Cockatoo Motlop was crossed off of my list, but she's out there at the moment. I was given that list about 10 minutes before game time, so maybe there's a really late change. There we go, we've just been given the heads up that Holly Eifold is actually now wearing the number 10. Yes, WA look to move it forward. And pass finds Tuakarana for WA. Michaela Tuakarana kicks inside 50, but wasn't a lot of option to go to. And the mark is taken by Ballard, who kicks towards halfback. And Venning will have it for South Australia. They've got an overlap on the outer side if they look to use it. The kick from Hine finds the outer side. And South Australia will have the run inside attacking 50. Handball over the top from Crook. Arrives at the intended target, and O'Neill on the bounce, shrugs the tackle. Claudia O'Neill sinks the boot into it, into the goal square. It bounces on the line and over. One behind only. But they're on the board. South Australia, one behind. WA 3-5-23. We've played just over 4 minutes of the second quarter for station sponsored WA Electric Company.
1: Definitely the best passage of play from South Australia, getting from their halfback all the way into the deep forward 50. Opened it up on the fat side and actually got the overlap run from their players going up when WA's backs pushed up.
0: Sergeant Wilson was taken down in a tackle, just managed to get a hand pass away inside the centre circles, gets it to Harkin. Great quick hands, and this is a huge opportunity for Western Australia. Breaking the paint of 50 with the kick is Kelly. She kicks it deep inside 50. They've got the numbers, WA, if they can work it out. One of them's Greenwood. Taps it to her own advantage. Has some space to run into. Puts it on the boot, on the bounce, and kicks it second. Big transition coast to coast from Western Australia. And they go all the way out the other end and kick one immediately. They break the lead out to 28 points. 4-5-29. WA, South Australia are one behind. That's all thanks to station sponsor WA Electric Company at the 5 minute mark of the second quarter.
1: Yeah, and they went straight up the guts then. The South Australian players just went in close to the contest when WA were trying to move the ball up the middle, and the fast hands and the width that WA created in the space just allowed them to get out and get some free space, and the forward craft from Lucy Greenwood just to keep tapping it to her advantage until she got some free space. Really smart.
0: She kicks her second. Had a really good afternoon. Probably should have had three. She had a shot from just shorter than 20 metres out directly in front that she missed to the left. She's been an excitement machine inside 50. The 19-year-old is. We'll have a secondary ball up after this centre bounce. That's it. It's a kick in the guts for South Australia as well. They've worked hard, created a really good opportunity for themselves. Weren't able to turn it into a goal, but they just relieved the pressure immediately by letting WA get through the centre. And here they'll go from the stoppage again. Harkin, hand pass through traffic. Taken down is Kelly. managed to get a hand pass away just in time, but South Australia numbers around the footy. Taken away there was Eifold. Didn't take it with her and be tied up at centre-half forward for WA. Holly Eifold, Western Australian supporters would be familiar with her. Played for South Fremantle last season.
1: Yeah.
0: Tapped down to the side. Was also on Fremantle's list for some time before moving to South Australia. And win a free kick out of this stoppage. WA holding the ball. Decision going the way of Crystal Petrevsky, who just thumps it to a dangerous position top of the square. Lindgren can't mark. Gets it to ground. Umpire's going to say she was taken high. And it'll be a free kick for Courtney Lindgren about 15 metres out directly in front. And again, WA's work around the stoppage results in a shot on goal.
1: Yeah, territory and going fast for WA is just not letting the backs for South Australia set up and putting them under pressure, putting it into a really dangerous position from KP.
0: So Courtney Lindgren has 3 goals for Subiaco in 5 games this year. Love to pop one through here. Familiar with the ground. No trouble at all. That one goes straight through the centre and WA have a fifth and a game-high lead. 5-5-35, WA, Western Australia. South Australia, I should say, one behind. 7.5 minutes played of the second quarter, thanks to station sponsor WA Electric Company. And the procession out of the middle that WA have started in the first quarter has continued in the second.
1: Yeah, their clearance work is really getting them that field positioning dominance around the ground. And they're just not letting South Australia have an easy release option. South Australia do get their hands on the ball first enough, but it's that second possession that the WA midfielders are really shutting down, not giving them an option to release that ball.
0: Wave will do battle in the ruck again and again. The South Australian ruck choosing not to contest. Instead, at ground level, she's taking a tackle is Halfpenny. WA will look to win the clearance and a bit of a hand pass to herself in the end. And then a kick inside 50 from Kelly. It arrives at the bootlaces of Stockwell. Does well to gather and gives the hand pass through traffic for Harkin, who shrugs a tackle, pokes a pass to a perfect spot. And the mark is taken on the lead by Lindgren, who's looking for 2 in a minute. Excellent work from Jamie Harkin to pull the kick at the last second.
1: Yeah, really smart player, Jamie Harkin. Drove her legs to space where the tackler probably should have put a little bit more pressure on her disposal, but so strong through the hips and the core that just can just push through a would-be tackler and put it into a really dangerous position and to the advantage of her forward.
0: A shot on goal, just has the legs from 30 out directly in front. Courtney Lindgren has 2 in a minute. WA rolled out to a 40-point lead, 6-5-41 Western Australia. South Australia one behind. We're yet to tick on 10 minutes of the second quarter, and this is in real danger now of becoming a real blowout in this state game.
1: Yeah, and WA have now got their sights in for the goals and are kicking less behinds. Ori's threatened last quarter to really put some scoreboard pressure on, but have actually found the aim a little bit better for this quarter.
0: Certainly have. They went into quarter time at 3-5-23. And kicked 3 straight in this quarter. After South Australia had their best sort of 4-minute patch of play, kicked the opening score off the quarter. Since then, there's been no looking back from Western Australia. They've blown this out to a 40-point advantage as South Australia look to win the clearance. Kick around the body comes from Anderson to go towards half forward, but again, WA numbers at the fall of the ball. Kelly was taken in a tackle, tried to throw it on the boot, but missed. Umpire said no prior opportunity. Eifold, quick hand pass out of there, and they'll go inside 50 South Australia. The kick, though, is spoiled away by the WA defence. They got a little bit of work to do as it rolls towards this near side. Good pace shown there, and the hand pass through traffic finds Sergeant Wilson. Give it up there for Steen, who kicks towards Shannon on the wing. Good spoil in the contest. Roving is Petrevsky. She kicks towards half forward. All the bounce is not good for Tua Corona. It eludes her. South Australia will look to rebound from defensive 50. They look to go by hand, but fumble the footy. Tua Corona is in there at centre wing. Gets a quick hand pass out. Throwing it on the boot is Sergeant Wilson, but South Australia set up behind the football. They'll look to relieve the pressure through King. King's short kick. Eifold had plenty of it in this second quarter. It didn't reach her, so she had to get a quick hand pass away. Madigan is taken by Tua Corona. Ball spills in the end. Moon gets the hand pass on to Vienka, who runs away with it, takes a few strides and then dumps it inside 50. No one can take the mark for the ball. Good gather on the bounce there by Ballard. Kicks around the body towards the goal square. How will it bounce? It sits up. And the West Australian defence have time to get across and lock it up, force the ball up near the goal line.
1: I'm actually not really sure how Timmermans tackled her then. She was going for a spoil with one hand and had a punch of a jumper with the other to make sure that if she didn't get a hand on it, she'd win the tackle.
0: Ballard tapped it behind herself. It goes towards the boundary line. Players throwing the body in there. Timmermans is there. It's locked up just inside the boundary line. We'll have a ball up. Left forward pocket for South Australia. Kicking to the northern end of the ground. Clearance attempt doesn't get too much distance on it, but WA have numbers around the football. The hand pass is out into space. Taken in the tackle is Webb. Manages to get a hand pass away just in time. They get a clearing kick in the end from the congestion. Western Australia out towards the centre. Good gather on the bounce. That might be Teagle who's got it. And then gives a hand pass up, and WA are looking to rebound, although that kick will be cut off. Githka was taken in a tackle. She took off immediately. You can't get away from Poppy Stockwell that easy holding the ball. And she will win the free kick and kick towards this near side. Greenwood has a couple already. She floats a pass to half forward. Henry couldn't take it, but gathers at ground level, gives it back to Greenwood, pokes a pass into the pocket. A little too much on it for Tua Corona, but she'll look to be first back. Shannon's there for support. Shrugs a tackle. Hand pass through the hands of Tua Corona. And they lock the football up as it's gathered at ground level. Right forward pocket for Western Australia. Just around from the behind post, and how easily they're able to move it from end to end compared to their South Australian opponents.
1: Yeah, how hard the midfielders and high half forwards are working up and down the ground are really just burning their opponents when they're going from one end to the other.
0: A secondary ball up near the behind post. South Australia look to work it out of there, but the loose ball ends up with Petrevsky. That goes away to the right, and too far right, out of bounds on the full from deep in the pocket. So South Australia will have the relieving free kick, trailing by 40 as we hit the 14-minute mark of the second quarter. It's all thanks to station sponsor WA Electric Company. Great to have you with us, wherever you're listening. Jordan Scudetta and Ellie Lampkin with you. Jacob Lansmere and the team will bring you the men's game immediately following the conclusion of this one, as WA keep the kick to the contest in the field of play. The kick from Shepherd was smothered off the boot, but it'll end here in the hands of Steen, who pokes a pass inside 50 to Greenwood. 45 out, tight angle, hard up against the boundary line in the right forward pocket. It would take every piece of her best to get this one. She looks like she's looking for options. Instead, she pokes the ball to the pocket. It gets to Shannon on the bounce, gathers it cleanly, gets the hand pass to Petrevsky, tried to go back to Shannon. That option wasn't on. South Australia looked to clear by running it out of defensive 50. Good tackle applied there on the follow-up. Again, it's Steen. It will be a ball up right where the free kick, where the mark was taken a minute or so ago. Moon can't get a clearance for South Australia. They will get it in the end, though, through Vienka. And kicks towards the wing. It's over the back of the pack. One-on-one developing, but for WA, Johnson does a good job trying to gather the footy. She's in there for a second attempt as it falls loose. Shepherd again kicks around the body towards the wing and standing underneath it and taking a strong mark is Eiffelt. Just in front of the South Australian interchange bench. Now that she's close to us, realises a huge bandage on her head. So I'm guessing that's why she's changed from the number 8 to the number 10.
1: Yeah, probably brought the lad rule jumper.
0: There's the kick from Vienka's half smothered off the boot by Henry, and that will provide an opportunity for Sargent. Matilda Sargent gets the hand pass to Entwistle, taken down in a tackle. The out of zone umpire has called it a push in the back. So fortunate one there for Natasha Entwistle. She'll take the free kick. The edge of the centre square, kicks towards the opposite side. Sargent gives the hand pass on the overlap, and the kick will go inside 50. Stockwell takes the mark. 40 out, 45 degree angle to the left of centre. Was in plenty of space and is going to back herself to have the shot for her second.
1: Yeah, WA looking so good when they get into space. They're taking their marks, they're taking their opportunities and really making the ground really big and hard for South Australia to defend. We're on the opposite. South Australia really just really looked congested and really like skinny when they're trying to move the footy and make it really easy for WA to defend and then spread off them.
0: Poppy Stockwell makes a decent connection but pushes it across the face. It'll stay in the field of play for the moment, but spoiled over the line. First behind of the second quarter, going the way of before Western Australia, I should say. Going the way of Stockwell. 6-6-42 WA. South Australia one behind. 16 and a half played in this second quarter. Once again, they can't clear defensive 50 from the kick in. WA will win it back and then kick towards a dangerous position. Harkin tries to break clear of the contest. Gets a hand pass out. Stockwell will roll one. And kick a beauty. Another one for Western Australia. They get their seventh. And the party continues. 7-6-48. Western Australia, South Australia, one behind. As the goal kicker comes to the bench, as is customary this at times, it's the one break that you get to the interchange bench, but Poppy Stockwell rewarded for her hard work.
1: Yeah, she loves those snaps around the body, and just the strength and cleanness of Jamie Harkin to gather the ball and then break a tackle and get the ball off to someone in a lot more space, so Poppy had enough time to get good connection on it and kick a goal.
0: 47 points the difference, so it's not even half time, and Western Australia have already outscored both teams from last year's state game. That's what I was trying to look up for a moment there to see what the final score was. South Australia won it by 8 points last year, kicking 6-5-41. It's Harkin directing traffic, trying to get a teammate to run out wide. Says she runs a full measure, gives the hand pass to Shepherd, who kicks to half forward, and Britton takes the mark. How is Harkin over there already? She gathers the bouncing football at half forward, draws the pressure, then gives a handball over the top. Steen gives it on in turn. They're looking for options inside 50. The long kick will come to the lead of Lindgren, who was shoved into the contest. Umpire says play on. At the back of the pack, Tenty is dispossessed. Shannon throws the body in there, can't take the football with her, and dispossessed over the line, out of bounds. Boundary throw, maybe fortunate to get away with one there, the South Australian defence.
1: Yeah, definitely. The WA just are running in waves. The halfbacks are getting up to provide that run and carry, and to deliver a different angle into the forward 50, making it really hard for the SA defenders to defend space.
0: Well, tossed in over the back of the pack. Shannon will look to run onto it. She's taking a tackle. Hand pass. Clever tap back into traffic by Shepherd towards Shannon. Players dive on the loose ball. It's locked up for the moment. Somehow manages to get free. Plenty of hands in and around the football. And a high tackle. Take it in there. It will be a free kick to Lucy Greenwood. 35 out directly in front. She put her body over the football, tried to run through the contest, and umpire judged she was taken high.
1: Yeah, Lucy's having a really good game, just driving her legs, went low, picked up the ball clean, and there's so much pressure on the South Australian defenders that they're just trying to be a bit overzealous.
0: So, kick doesn't have the required distance, though, and mark taken on the line, and that'll be a 50-metre penalty because Isabella Shannon didn't step back to the top of the goal square when first asked to, so that'll relieve the pressure for South Australia. I feel like they've been hemmed in so deep inside their defensive 50 for so long. Eichholt is the target of the kick, and she takes the mark, and 50 metres paid again.
1: Yeah, it's that other stand rule, the person who asked to stand ran off the mark.
0: So, Eichholt, you get a chance to go inside 50 for South Australia. Goes to a contest at the fall of the ball. Sergeant couldn't take it with her. Stepping out of trouble is Freem. Hand pass goes towards Matilda Sergeant. She's taken in a strong tackle by Georgia King. We'll have a ball up.
1: It's a good tackle by Keane then, because WA was definitely out there and had runners left, right and centre.
0: No one can get a clear tap in the right contest. Steen gathers possession, then kicks towards the outside to a Karanik, couldn't take the mark, then takes her opponent down in a tackle, spills the ball loose, picks it up, and manages to get a hand pass out through traffic, but couldn't find a teammate. Quaife is in there at ground level, gives the hand pass up, a player taken high. She tried to get away from it, might be Shepherd who has it. And takes the free kick towards this near side. Steen gathers the bouncing footy and then will kick over the top, gathering it on the bounces. Britton tries to step inside, does so successfully, kick inside 50, just had a little too much on it for Stockwell, and South Australia will look to rebound from defence. Running outside 50 with a long kick towards the outer side was King. It's gathered out there by Sergeant Wilson, but she doesn't have time to do anything with it because it is half-time. And Western Australia, I think to say they have a commanding lead would be an understatement, Ellie Lampkin. They have done all the scoring in this game so far. They lead by 47.7. 6-48 Western Australia. South Australia are one behind. The goal scorers for WA. Three players have kicked two goals. Lucy Greenwood, Courtney Lindgren and Poppy Stockwell each have two. Crystal Petrevsky has the single goal for WA. None to speak of for South Australia at the moment. But before we head to break, Ellie, that was exactly how you would draw it up if you were the WA coaching staff. Not just the result, but the process, the way it's happened is exactly how you want to play your football.
1: Yeah, definitely. And I think the WA players, where it's coming from is the intent to win the contest. So it's not just running to positions, it's shutting off options for South Australian players. It's pushing up as a backliner to make sure they don't have any open players on the fat side. It's just getting a hand in or just grabbing a jumper so there's extra pressure on a disposal. There's no one with time and space for South Australia, and it's really reaping the rewards now for WA. They're spreading really well. They're using their space. They're using their runners off the halfback. And they're just getting lots of looks inside 50 and running rings around their South Australian opponents.
0: Absolutely, and they're having plenty to show for it, that's for sure. 47-point lead as it stands at the moment. We'll step aside to collect our thoughts and be back with a more comprehensive wrap at halftime. Right after this, you're listening to Sport FM's coverage of the 2026 Kia State Game, Western Australia versus South Australia. Back with a halftime wrap.
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0: Third quarter about to get underway here at Leaderville Oval. And it is Western Australia in charge at the halftime break. 7-6-48, playing one behind. Yes, we're almost set for a start. Jordan Scudetto and Ellie Lampkin with you. Great to have you with us. First game of the doubleheader from Leaderville Oval this afternoon. The second will be coming up after this second half. The men's game, Jacob Lansbury and the team will bring it to you. But we've got a half of action to get through as the third quarter is underway for station sponsor Kevrick Australia. No one can win a decisive tap down. Tenti was buffeted off the football, and Western Australia will win the clearance again. Kick towards this near side. Entwistle takes the mark, takes off immediately away from Eiffel. Kicks inside 50, and Greenwood takes the mark. She's 45 from home. Will take every bit of her best from here. I'm not sure she'll have the distance. She's looking for an option. Oh, she pokes the pass, and it's great work rate inside 50 from the West Australians, and Poppy Stockwell ends up on the end of it, and she'll take the kick from 35 out on a slight angle left of centre.
1: You can tell Lucy was just waiting for Poppy to come back. She was just creating some space for herself and was pointing the whole time, and Lucy was knowing that she's going to come back at the foot. But beautiful ball work. I think South Australia stopped when they thought they were going to win a free kick. Jamie Henry kept playing. Reacted really fast to our Entwistle on the wing to get a really good look inside 50.
0: Poppy Stockwell looking for goal number three. She's kicked 6 goals, 9 on the season. And the Waffle Women, she's kicked 3 goals, 2 this afternoon. Poppy Stockwell. And she goes up to Holly Eiffel, a little bit of byplay there. Those two no doubt know each other.
1: Yeah, used to be at Freo last year, so good letting her know that she's on the board with another one.
0: 8-6-54 Western Australia, South Australia one behind, 53 points the margin. We've just ticked over a minute of the third quarter, and looks at the moment, Ellie Lampkin, as if it's more of the same.
1: Yeah, it doesn't look like it's going to be a good day for the rest of the midfield for South Australia. They're still letting WA dominate that clearance work, so hopefully something can change for them and they can make a couple of tweaks and start to get their hands on the ball and win some clearances.
0: Ball back in the centre. Quaife wins a decisive tap forward. Kelly has it stripped from her. No one can get clear possession. Harkins in there. She's trying to drive the body through. She's taken in a tackle by Soraya Moon. The ball will be tossed up inside the centre circles. Secondary ball up. Quaife wins the knockdown the second time to Kelly again, but she's immediately wrapped up by Venning this time. New ball up. This time, Kelly will win the clearance. Tumbles the footy to half forward. Petrevsky, oh, quick hands off the bounce. Gave it up to a teammate. His kick inside 50. It's over the back of the pack. Greenwood was going to run onto it, but instead she held up and the free kick will go back to Stockwell. We'll have it 25 to 30 metres out directly in front.
1: I think the only thing that held Lucy from having a ping then was not knowing if it was a WA or a free kick, because she was definitely in her element as a small forward. That was a snap around the corner every day of the week. So Poppy's looking at her fourth now with that push out of the contest.
0: She doesn't have the green light when you're 53 points up to just go, and if it costs you 50 metres, it costs you 50 metres. Maybe in a one or two goal game.
1: Yeah.
0: But when you're 9 goals up, I wonder if you just let that one slide.
1: Yeah.
0: Looking for a fourth, Poppy Stockwell. Been a standout this afternoon inside the forward 50. No problem with that one either. Stockwell has four. WA have 9. And this lead...

0: Position, that secondary positions, WA showcasing that they've got quick hands, there's always somebody on the run and getting into that that lane to get the possession.
1: It's Steen, it's Harkin and it's Shepherd. We've really got those quick hands inside. South Australia will win a clearance from the centre. I don't know if they want a clearance that cleanly from the centre, but Matilda Sargent straight onto it. She takes the mark at half back.
0: It's probably the loosest I've seen the WA midfielders be. They're taking full advantage.
1: Not marked by Freem. We should have taken it, put it right into a wheelhouse. And then Harkin's taken in a tackle and drops it, holding the ball. So a good moment here for South Australia as they look to work it towards attacking 50. Clean possession of it here again. WA with numbers around the fall of the ball. They'll look to work it out, although Harkin applies a vice-like tackle in there. Player's got the hand free. That'll be holding the ball. Just could not get free of the Jamie Harkin tackle. And she'll have the free kick from right halfback. The WA skipper goes laterally for Henry. All right, and saying that she might be a train on for the West Coast Eagles, Jamie Henry, after the preseason draft. Did someone mention that to me earlier today? It would be, if that does happen, it would be fantastic for her.
0: Definitely well deserved. The season that she's putting together at the moment and Waffle W and the game she's having today just deserves to give herself an opportunity at that next level, and training at a higher level will just help her game so much as well.
1: WA have worked the footy inside 50 and will be a ball up, averaging 34 disposals a game. Jamie Henry, 20 years of age, has been outstanding and a big reason why Swan Districts are where they are in the season so far.
0: Yeah, definitely. She's a leader at that club, and she's, as she says in one of the interviews that she's done, I think with Code Sport, she's just a different person than when she was 18, and running PBs and just having a lot of fun playing footy again, she says.
1: So what you'd love to hear as South Australia win the clearance and then kick towards this near side on the wing. The mark is taken by Kiana Lee. Tries to step inside on Webb. Couldn't get a clean possession away. Henry's in there applying the tackle, but Ifold comes over for support. A hand pass, though, is straight to Matilda Sargent. And on the turnover, away go Western Australia. Harkin and Shepherd working it through the middle together. Had a brain melt for a moment. And the kick goes to half forward. Britton takes the mark. Still inside the centre square. Plenty of options leading ahead of the football. Lindgren's worked underneath it. South Australia have the numbers here, although Tua Corona will be first onto it. She shrugs the tackle of Ifold. Gives it to Harkin on the overlap. Beautiful kick into the pocket for Stockwell. But she takes the mark. She'll be about 30 metres out, really tight angle in the right forward pocket, but she's lining up for goal number 5.
0: Yeah, Poppy's having such a good game. She just knows how to read the play up ahead of her really well and time her leads. But Takarana was the only one who wanted that footy, and Jamie Harkin knew where it needed to be to get into that passing lane. So they work hard to get over to help, to be that help support, to give her an option, and now they've got to set shot and goal.
1: Poppy Stockwell looking for a handful. Kicks just narrow. Hits into the right-hand side. 9-7-61. WA, an even 10-goal lead over South Australia. One behind. 7.5 minutes played of the third quarter. It's all for station sponsor Kevrick Australia. And South Australia again look to bring it back into play quickly. And taking the mark is Anderson in the right back pocket. Ignores the first option, then goes longer to a contest. But WA have all the numbers around the ball, and Jamie Henry takes the mark. She'll go straight back inside, attacking 50. Henry to a contest, spoiled from behind there by King for South Australia. Gathering it and then kicking inside 50 is Sergeant Wilson. Kick is lateral. Ifold's first onto the bouncing ball as it got over the back of the contest. And they'll be able to clear defensive 50 by foot. Venny gathers the bouncing ball on that outer side, shrugs a tackle. Initially, Freem tried to take it again, but she couldn't stop the hand pass finding its way to Ifold. She just kicks to space. There is nothing to go to ahead of the ball for South Australia, and WA will just use a weight of numbers to win it back through Steen, and then the kick will go towards half forward. Doesn't have the penetration to find Britton. And relieving mark taken by Martino for South Australia. Kicks wider, and Ifold has it at left half back. Just has to kick up the line to a contest. Mark

0: taken. Snary, they've also struggled in his taking marks in the contest. South Australia, they kick him board. They might have something on if Madigan can take it with her, but she couldn't. Good pressure in there from Kelly. Gets the handpass to Harkin. Another great kick to Shannon on the run. She breaks 50 with a bounce. Handball on the overlap. It finds its way to a radar shot on goal. Puts it through. Just beautiful football from Western Australia. And they break the lead out to 66 points. 10-7, 67 WA. South Australia one behind. We're about to tick on 10 minutes of the third quarter. And they can really hurt you on turnover.
1: Oh, yeah. And just how composed they are when the pressure WA at the moment. South Australia tried taking on the corridor. And WA reading the cues of that really quickly. Getting on to make sure that there was pressure on that mark. And then numbers around the contest. Jamie Harkin off like two steps, hitting a free player out on their left-hand side. I don't know how she saw that. But just opens up the forward 50 then once you change that angle and use the space, which is something South Australia really struggling to do.
0: Incredible vision and good execution from Jamie Harkin. She's got that unique kicking style that she has, but it works for her. It's working for her today. She's been outstanding. And again, looks to win the clearance here. A hand pass is in the direction of Kelly, who breaks through a couple of tackles. And then the hand pass forward of the contest finds Shepherd. She'll kick inside 50 to a one-on-one. Lindgren looking to outbody her opponent in King. King did well. Gets back to the football at ground level. And she'll win the free kick for a high tackle. And she got her body over the football. And that'll relieve the pressure for South Australia. That's Tiffany King. Goes towards the outer side. Again to a contest. WA will look to win it back. Shannon was in there. Gets a hand pass up and then they'll go inside 50 by foot. It's on the stretch. Was Greenwood. Couldn't take the mark. South Australia again. Short kick outside defensive 50 to a contest under pressure. It'll work for Western Australia though. Harkin gets her hands on the football. Gives it to Shannon. Shrugs a tackle. Petrevsky on the run. Takes a step. Takes a shot and kicks a second. Just the work around the football from WA is overwhelming South Australia every single time they get near it. And the lead is out beyond 70. 11-7, 73 Western Australia. South Australia are one behind. Played 11 and a half minutes of the third quarter.
1: Yeah, that's just incredible craft there from the WA players. The way they're showing up for each other as a hand pass option or a kicking option just to get in the lane that they can see each other and just relieves that pressure that if you get tackled, you've got someone there all the time. Just the work rate around the ground to get extra numbers and then to get into a passing lane.
0: A couple of goals on the afternoon now for Petrevsky. Fantastic afternoon for all of the West Australians. Reigning Dara Kerr medalist, Crystal Petrevsky. There's a couple next to her name, and WA are going to have another clearance. Shepherd again, forward of the contest, just dumps it inside 50 on the lead. It's a beautiful kick for Lindgren, who takes the mark, presenting up, and I think she wants to have a shot from 45, and honestly, you're 72 points up, why not?
1: Yeah, go for it. Yeah, all the players now can test their limits and see how good they are at where they are, but she actually passes it off.
0: I think it's a bit of deception about that because Britton runs onto the loose ball after she couldn't take the mark, wheels around and kicks a goal.
1: Very dangerous at ground level. Holly Britton, very smart football player. Just make sure she runs to the right spot, drives her legs to the corridor, and it opened up for her, so easy goal for her.
0: Holly Britton hasn't kicked a goal, hasn't even hit the scoreboard in the WAFL women's competition this year. Gets herself on the board with a goal in the state game. 12-7, 79 WA, South Australia one behind. We said 100 points is on the cards. It could be 100 points by three-quarter time, the way this is going at the moment.
1: Yeah, it's starting to get a bit ugly now for South Australia. They need to really try and find a way to get their hands on the footy inside the contest and inside the stoppages, because WA just look like they just have it on a string and they're just doing whatever they like in there.
0: Back in the centre. This is complete domination from WA at the moment. They led by 47 points at half time. There'll be a secondary ball up next to the centre circles. And they've kicked 5-1 in this quarter. We're only just over halfway. been a procession towards the northern end of the ground since half time as WA will soccer it clear of the contest. Greenwood applied a tackle. Couldn't come up with a football though. It's an excellent tackle on Williams. It'll be a ball up again. It's inside the centre circles. It was Paige Shepherd who applied the tackle. It was. It's probably the other. Got to be frustrating part for the coaching staff is how dominant Western Australia have been in the defensive categories of the game as well. As Kelly hand pass through traffic is excellent. Entwistle ends up receiving it from Shepherd. Will kick inside 50. 2-on-2. South Australia look to win the footy at ground level, but Tua Corona takes it. Her kick is smothered, but she's straight back onto it at ground level. Gets the hand pass to Henry. Hand passes towards Sergeant Wilson. Overlapping run from Greenwood. Snap around the body. Pulls it too much to the left.
1: Ooh, you thought that was going to be bread and butter for Lucy Greenwood. She was making sure that her teammate took that possession so she could run right in front for that handball receive.
0: Just misses it. 12-8-80. Plays one behind. 79 the difference as the kick from defence goes towards halfback. Harkin tries to break through with the football. Is stripped of it. And then good tackle applied there by Johnson. Ball will be thrown up. It was Georgia Madigan who was trying to break through from the South Australian defence. Moon wins the tap down for South Australia. Stripped of the football. There is Penty. And we'll have a ball up. Rutt's being asked to nominate. I'm not certain what the whole... Oh, hang on.
1: I think the umpire is just giving everyone a warning for anti-Nancy rule. WA were nowhere near getting a player back on the last stoppage. So it should be interesting to see who gets away with a free kick in the next one.
0: Player taken high for South Australia. And that'll be a free kick. And halfback will ease the pressure. Jamie Henry applying the tackle. Zoe Venning has it. She'll kick laterally and South Australia look to get something happening on the other side. The ball reaches Falkenberg on the bounce. She's under pressure. Just give the hand pass up to King, and they just haven't been able to get clear and get uncontested possessions throughout the day. They cough it up here again, although Falkenberg will be fortunate to win it back after two West Australian players collided with each other. Again, it's scrappy going outside defensive 50. By hand, they give it up. Anderson just thumps it clear of defensive 50, but WA will look to bring it straight back in. Teakle grabbed the bouncing footy, gave the hand pass back into traffic. Again, WA have numbers around the ball. The kick goes high up and under towards half forward. Madigan will be first onto it. Greenwood tries to take her down in a tackle. Madigan did well to get the hand pass away. Dangerous defensive kick from South Australia. Greenwood's first there to apply the spoil. Tukarana gets a hand pass to it. Here's Harkin. Hand pass to Henry. Wouldn't her day be capped off with a goal here? She doesn't get the penetration on the kick, but Shannon takes the mark right next to the goal square. Less than 15 metres out, 45-degree angle. Isabella Shannon will have the shot. She won't waste any time either. Just chips it through. 13th for WA, 85-point lead. 13-8, 86. WA, South Australia are one behind. 17.5 minutes played in the third quarter for station sponsor Kemmerick Australia. And again, it's that desperate work around the footy.
1: Yeah, and I don't really understand the logic from South Australia to go back, to go forward when they did have the extra numbers there, but dangerous way to try and get to the outer side. You're better off just trying to get territory and go forward a bit further before you try and switch into the corridor. The pressure and the awareness that the WA players are having at the moment, putting it anywhere near their forward 50 voluntarily is it's an interesting decision.
0: They're doing it enough themselves. Yeah. You don't have to do it for them. You're right. It's been utter domination from WA. 6-2 to no score in this quarter. We have an 85-point ball game at the moment as they just look to bullock it forward from the centre clearance. Kelly and Harkin are in there. Harkin taking in a tackle. Affects the hand pass. It ends here for South Australia with a kick clearing it, but Steen's first to it. Just forward of centre wing. Broadcast side of the ground. She's kicked centrally looking for Harkin. Tried to get the lead. It spills over the back of the contest. Tua Corona stops on a time and dances back inside. A kick partially smothered off the boot, though. Greenwood taken high. And that's just a result of of Soraya Moon being a foot and a half taller than Lucy Greenwood, and Greenwood will have the shot from 30 out directly in front.
1: Yeah, Lucy Greenwood's a really good small forward, drives her legs low to get through contests, and a bit of mayo on the high tackle, but very smart player, Lucy Greenwood.
0: Looking for goal number three on the afternoon. From 30 out directly in front, no problem at all. Lucy Greenwood. And the lead's out to 91, 14-8, 92, Western Australia. South Australia one behind, 19.5 played in this third quarter. Thanks to station sponsor Kevrick Australia. Oh, I'm running out of superlatives, Ellie. It's been just one-way traffic this entire... After all we asked for at halftime, it's been one-way traffic the entire second half.
1: Yeah, I don't know what else the South Australian players can really do. WA are just getting first hands to the ball, and if they're not, they're making sure that whoever's got the ball has zero space and zero options to give, and just breaking really fast and really quick. The snap that the players have to go from offense to defense is just electric at the moment, and really look like they're just going to run over the top all day.
0: Tap one down by Soraya Moon this time, and South Australia will win their first really definitive clearance towards half forward. Hand pass in the contest from Halfpenny goes inside attacking 50. For South Australia, she's back onto it, is Jade Halfpenny, gives it up here to O'Neill, her kick around the body to a dangerous position, and floating back is Entwistle, take a good relieving mark for Western Australia, deep inside defensive 50, Tasha Entwistle, so that's probably the best entry South Australia have had in a long, long time. Comes to naught though as they work it towards the outer side, kick to a contest. It'll end in the hands of Harkin at ground level, kick towards half forward. She overcooks it a little bit. First onto its Falkenberg for South Australia. Her kick is intercepted. Mark taken by Freem, who runs a full measure and then kicks again to a contest at half forward. It hits the ground to a Carreno against Martino. To a Corona, tracks it just inside the field of play at right half forward, looking for an option, trying to use her speed to burst away. She does, but she runs too far in the process.
1: Yeah, and you can see a rugby background on display here. The white footwork and the change of direction and stopping mid-sprint is definitely a highlight of Takarana's game.
0: Unbelievable. You can see why she's been in the AFLW system. Just the amazing footwork.
1: Yeah.
0: And you're right, the ability to stop dead when going at full speed is, it's so much harder than it looks.
1: Yeah, it just catches opponents off guard all the time.
0: South Australia look to work it through the centre, but it's to a contest, and WA will win it at ground level. Harkin got it to Shepherd, who got it to Kelly, who kicks high up and under inside 50. South Australia set up well at that spot, though. Martino takes the mark. She kicks towards halfback, looking for the target there in Morgan. Couldn't take it with her. We do have numbers around it now. It's the first time we've seen WA sort of flagging around the football. But the kick, again, clears defensive 50, although this time free kick given away. South Australia will have it at halfback. 91 points the difference at the moment. Tenti kick towards the outer side. Just look to use the short pass game to set something up. Eiffel is at left half back. Just stagnant ahead of the ball, though. They've been chasing the game all day. They have to kick long up the line. Moon's the target. Couldn't mark. Harkin got at the back of the contest, but the hand pass intercepted, and there's all kinds of space for South Australia, but no red Guernseys anywhere in sight. So the kick to space at half forward is immediately chopped off, and WA will look to build something late in this third quarter. Tukarana takes the mark. Broadcast wing kicks to half forward. Stockwell flies from the back and takes the mark. Bobby Stockwell. She has four. Way too far out to score here, but's looking for a short option inside 50. Shepherd's running back towards goal as she wants to go that deep with the kick. That's where it looks. The numbers with South Australia in the contest. Falkenberg gathers it on the bounce. The kick to defensive 50 will be marked by Lee to relieve the pressure and end the third quarter. And it was a dominant one for Western Australia. Seven goals, 2-0 in the third quarter to stretch a 47-point halftime lead into a 91-point three-quarter time lead. Staggering stuff from the black and gold this afternoon. And they are going to take the most morale-boosting of victories away today. It's just going to be a matter of by how much for South Australia can they stop this being a triple-digit scoreline. 91 points to the good. Western Australia will break down the goal kickers and what might happen in the last quarter very, very shortly. You're listening to the 2026 Kia State Game. Women from WA are leading South Australia by 91. We'll be back with the final quarter of action right after this.
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0: Three-quarter time here at Leaderville Oval, and it is... domination isn't stating it enough. It is a procession. It is all of the superlatives you can think of for Western Australia. They have dominated every facet of this game, and they lead by 91 points at three-quarter time. 14-8-92 plays one behind. The goal kickers, Jordan Scudetta and Ellie Lampkin with you for this coverage of the 2026 WA versus South Australia women's game. Goal kickers on the afternoon, 4 for Poppy Stockwell, 3 for Lucy Greenwood, 2 each for Courtney Lindgren and Crystal Petrowski, and singles for Holly Britton, Isabella Shannon and Michaela Tukarina. No goal kickers for South Australia. The major stat winners, Jamie Harkin has shown that she's in a class of her own this afternoon. 28 possessions, 11 kicks, 17 hand passes, 6 tackles, 2 marks, 2 inside 50s. A couple of behinds to her name as well, which you would have loved to have the kicking boots on for one of those, no doubt. While for the rest, Jamie Henry's had it 19 times. Paige Shepherd and Lisa Steen have had 18 touches. Crystal Petrevsky, Ruby Sargent-Wilson, Isabella Shannon have each had 16. And Julia Kelly and Poppy Stockwell have each had 15 touches. By the way, 15 touches and 4 goals for a forward pocket is quite the afternoon for Poppy Stockwell. Alice Tenty's had it 17 times for South Australia. Annie Falkenberg's had it 13, as is Holly Eifold. Isla Bianca's had it 12 times, and Tiffany King's had 11. Marie Martino has had 10. What you will notice about all of those bar Alice Tenty is they are all defenders, except Alice Tenty. Overall disposals, 263 to 165 in Western Australia's favour. The inside 50 count. What do you think it is before you... Have you looked at it?
1: Yeah, I've looked at it.
0: You looked at it. 42 to 9 is the inside 50 count. 9 inside 50s in 3 quarters of football. And Ellie, I'll let you take it from there, because that's how the numbers have borne out what has been a complete domination.
1: Yeah, it's the story of the day, how much territory that WA are getting from their midfielders, from every stoppage and contest that they're involved with. And it's just giving their forwards every chance to get on the scoreboard. And early they were a bit inaccurate, but since then, only 3 behind. So they're really putting the foot down and really showing what WA footy's all about.
0: Indeed. And it is producing some astounding results. We'll see what the final quarter brings. This last quarter brought to you by station sponsor HIF Health Insurance. It is underway. WA kicking to the Vincent Street end as South Australia win the clearance of sorts and hacks towards the outer side. Williams is leading in the race for the ball, but she's just buffeted off it a little too easily in the end. Numbers around the footy, Sergeant Wilson couldn't track it down. And that's the first lasso rule I think we've seen this afternoon.
1: I think you're right.
0: And a free kick to South Australia on the outer side. That's how well WA have controlled the ball and through the centre court. Of course, we haven't even had to worry about it. To be honest, the kick goes to a contest, and South Australia win the free kick for a high tackle. So they'll have it outer side of the ground. As that one goes out on the full, the kick off the boot, and it'll be a free kick to Western Australia on that outer side. The gentleman in front of our commentary box is making me a little bit hungry, rustling through the lunchbox. As Western Australia work it methodically up the line, Shannon takes the mark and then kicks a short pass towards half forward. Lindgren on the burst, couldn't mark it at first, but recovers well at ground level, gets the hand pass up, and WA will get an inside 50 out of it, the high up and under. And it's not got enough penetration on it to get to Greenwood, and the mark is taken by Bjutka. in the right back pocket. She runs away with a bounce and looks to go aggressively up the centre, but the kick doesn't clear. Shepherd, who takes it. WA forwards with a bit of space to work in. She pops it to the pocket, looking for Greenwood. Good spoil in over the top. They have the numbers at the fall of the ball. Falkenberg just thumps it on the boot towards halfback. And Henry is there to take the relieving mark for WA. Puts it on the left, inside 50 on the burst. Shannon couldn't mark. She's buffeted off at a ground level by Moon. Sergeant comes in to apply a tackle. What's she doing all the way up there?
1: She's trying to get involved. Maybe she's switched to on ball from being a defender all day.
0: She's just back of the contest now as it'll be tossed up. Everyone wants to get a piece of it at the moment. Moon wins the tap down for South Australia, but WA just swarming around the football still. Henry has time, gets a hand pass away, looking for Teakle. Has to try and gather it on the bounce, has it slapped away by Tanti. And Williams takes the loose ball, is taken in a tackle, and will be balled up. Centre half forward for WA. It'll be the opposing 25s, Quaife and Moon going at it. Quaife taps it down. Moon's dispossessed of it, and eventually the umpire calls a high tackle on Henry. As Williams, I think, turned the body to show the umpire that's where the arm was in the tackle.
1: Yeah, on the wrong side of that for most of that tackle.
0: Eiffel did well to spoil it down at ground level and then get the hand pass away. Maybe a chance here through Bregway to get inside 50 for South Australia. Lauren Bregway gets it back and puts a high up and under. South Australia have the outnumber over the top here. If they work it, they can get their first goal of the afternoon. Tenty is taken in a tackle, though, and WA's defence has time to get back. Teakle couldn't gather the bouncing ball, and opportunity goes begging over the top if they were able to get it on quickly, and they just couldn't be clean with the football.
1: Yeah, the work rate from the wingers to get back to make sure that outnumber was nullified really quickly from WA, but the skill errors really hurt South Australia in that passage.
0: Lisa Steen applies a really good tackle from the stoppage, and we'll have another ball up. 91 points the lead for Western Australia, in case you're just joining us. They've dominated this game from start until this moment here in the last quarter. And as the ball's forced out of bounds from that stoppage, we'll have a boundary throw in. 14-8-92, plays one behind. Incredible scoreline, incredible stat line across the board at the moment. It starts to get a little dim here at Leaderville Oval. And it's O'Neill taken in a tackle, gets a hand pass away. The kick from the stoppage goes to the top of the square, but Western Australia set up behind the football. Although that kick skews off the side of the boot, could present a goal-scoring chance here for Lee. She couldn't gather the bouncing football. Shepherd's in there, gets a hand pass to Sergeant Wilson, back to Shepherd. Runs across the paint of 50, then kicks to a contest. And Ballard does well, takes the mark for South Australia. At left half forward, looks to square it up to the centre of the ground. It's the most defensively positioned player for South Australian, Bartsch, who takes the mark and then turns it over. And WA are going to waltz into goal here. The kick over the top finds Britton. She gathers it in the centre square. One, two, three, four bounces inside 50. Isn't going to take a fifth. She whips the kick a little bit, but it manages to scrape through. She could have run all the way to the goal line, chose to kick from 15 out, but WA just absolutely burned South Australia on a horror turnover. And Holly Britton has her second. Western Australia have their 15th. 15-8-98. WA, South Australia one behind. 5 minutes played. Final quarter for station sponsor HIA.
1: Yeah, just when South Australia looked like they were getting some time on the ball and moving the ball in their the way they want to, just a horrible kick to turn the ball over. The back from WA read it really well and came off the mark and intercepted to a stationary SA player. Just left it a little bit too high for the person that kicked it in. And because SA were trying to run in waves, there was no one else to defend.
0: It was Emily Bartsch was the furthest back of any South Australian player, and she turned the football over, just had nothing to go to. As South Australia win the clearance, kick it in the wrong direction, and this will be another opportunity for WA. Shannon's hand pass, though, well smothered. Great tackle by Stockwell holding the ball. Shannon will look to play onto advantage, get the hand pass over the top and get it back, and miss.
1: Stockwell will be filthy with that.
0: She's lining up for a handful from 20 metres out. You play onto advantage under pressure. And it was, I mean, Shannon knew what she was doing. She Tigers looked at the umpire and went.
1: Mm-hmm.
0: One behind only, 15-9-99. Plays one behind. 6.5 minutes played, final quarter. WA dominant over South Australia all afternoon. And South Australia looked to chip it out at defensive 50. Of course, if you just joined us, the double header is all on Sport FM this afternoon. At the conclusion of this one, take you briefly back to the studio before Jacob Lansmere and the team will get us started in the men's clash between WA and South Australia. And it's looking to win the clearance. This one is King at half back, gets boot to ball, rolls over the line out of bounds. The conference between the umpires is going to be a lasso free kick to Western Australia. It's only been two lasso free kicks and they've both been in the exact same spot on the ground, one for each team. WA looked to kick inside 50. The target from the kick was Henry. Ball didn't reach her, it was intercepted, but spilled to ground, and we'll have another ball up. Left half forward for WA. 98-point lead. I don't know how many state games would have been decided by 100 points or more at any level of senior competition. Juniors, you might find it a little bit, underage competitions. But yeah, in the senior competitions, it's incredibly rare at any level for a state game to be decided, let alone a women's state game with 20-minute quarters. It's astounding what WA have been able to do this afternoon as South Australia win the clearance up the line. It's spoiled over, out of bounds, boundary throw in true centre wing position, out of sight of the ground.
1: Yeah, it's been clinical today from WA. The work rate, the pressure on the ball, the just allowing SA nothing, giving him nothing. But to South Australia's credit, they've actually nullified a little bit in this start of this quarter and started to half the contest a bit more.
0: It's all in dispute around the contest. Shepherd does well in there to get a hand pass away, and streaking away from half back is Flynn with a bounce. She kicks up the wing. Lindgren stretches and takes a really good mark. Courtney Lindgren has had some great moments this afternoon. A squaring ball is looking there for Timmerman. Timmermans takes it at half forward and then's taken in a tackle and will be a ball up. Sienna Tinneman's working her way up the ground now as well.
1: Yeah, I think she said, I don't want to be the deepest back anymore. I want to get up the ground a bit.
0: Hands on the football. Why wouldn't you want to join the party for WA as South Australia again win the clearance? Kick from South Australia goes up towards half forward. Webb's first there, taken in a tackle. And it'll be a ball up out of side wing. Yes. Teakle comes up to take the ruck contest. She ran from nearly 60 metres away to take that contest and just didn't get there in time. Eiffel slaps it out of there for South Australia. They just can't seem to get a clear disposal all afternoon. It's all been rushed, all under pressure as that kick out of the contest rolls towards the boundary line at right half forward. Players taken in a tackle. Ball's over the line, out of bounds. We'll throw it in. Reset all over again. WA leading by 98 points. Ball thrown in. And we'll do it all again. We have a secondary stoppage. WA win the clearance on this one. Henry again just jams it on the boot towards centre wing. Ball bounce eludes to Corona. South Australia have the numbers. They can't work it out into clear space though as Harkin applies a strong tackle. Dispossesses her opponent and then South Australia do manage to kick to half forward. Just keep it in the field of play, but maybe to their disadvantage as Timmermans was back onto it. She's taken in the tackle. We'll have a ball up again, right half forward for South Australia. Hasn't had the sting to it this last quarter.
1: No, it's kind of taking the sting out of it. SA are getting their hands on the ball more and having a little bit more territory, but still not able to get any free space and time to really push for scoreboard pressure.
0: I'll look to work it towards attacking 50. Mark taken. Right half forward. Kick is looking for O'Neill inside 50, but WA defence all back to help out. The kick across defensive 50 from Johnson is dangerous, and the mark is taken, and this will be the first set shot for South Australia on the afternoon. They'll look to bring the margin back to 92 and kick their first of the afternoon off the boot of Melissa Anderson.
1: Yeah, maybe just asking Sergeant Williams to do a little bit too much running to catch up there, and left it in the air long enough for Anderson to get her hands on the footy for their first set on a shot on goal.
0: 20-year-old from South Adelaide has kicked two goals in the SANFL women's competition this year. That one floats a little off the boot, but does manage to sneak through. South Australia had their first of the afternoon. 1-1-7. South Australia, Western Australia, 15-9-99. It's a 92-point margin at the 12-minute mark of the final quarter. That's all thanks to station sponsor HIF Health Insurance.
1: Yeah, good reward for effort. SA have come in this quarter and really tried to make sure that their presence is felt around the stoppage a bit more. They're going contest to contest a little bit more up and playing up and down the line. And getting a little bit more territory. So with that, they've got some pressure with some inside 50s, and WA making a misjudgment error with a disposal. They're trying to get it out to the fat side so they can get the space to run and carry so they can go end to end, but just didn't work on that occasion.
0: You said it would be a no doubt 100 point game at three quarter time. I'm feeling like it's under threat all of a sudden. 92 is the margin, as it was at three quarter time. 91 it was at three-quarter time. It's Harkin taken in a tackle from the clearance, manages to get a hand pass away, but it's all going backwards at the moment for Western Australia. It's at half forward for South Australia, scrambling football. Bodies around it. It'll be a ball up. Centre half forward for South Australia. Just kicking their first goal of the afternoon off the boot of Melissa Anderson. As Moon wins the tap and then just kicks it out of midair herself and finds Anderson just outside attacking 50. She gets on with it quickly. Penetrating kick to the top of the goal square. It goes over the back of the contest. Webb's looking to be first there for WA. Gathers the bouncing footy and runs away with it. The confidence of Mackenzie Webb then tumbles a kick towards halfback Harkin. Gathers the ball on the bounce, eludes a tackler, and gives the handball over the top on the run to Steen. Steen's kick just falls short of the lead in Greenwood. And the mark is taken. Bjutka kicks in towards left half forward. Anderson's there again. Can't take the mark. Fall of the ball was Tenty. But numbers with WA. Everyone converges on the loose ball. And next to the centre circles, we'll have a ball up.
1: The speed that WA are getting just from all their athletes across the ground, just beating South Australia to the ball. Webb, great example there, and uses that speed to then break away from our opponent.
0: Moon taken in a tackle, dispossessed. Henry goes defensively by foot for Steen. Steen kicking off balance a little bit, is looking for Henry, who's broken into space on this near side. Gathers the bouncing ball, tries to shrug a tackle, and then ends up throwing it away in the kicking attempt, holding the ball. It'll be Jade Halfpenny who'll take it on centre wing near side, gives the hand pass over the top to Bianco, who kicks inside 50.
1: Great mark.
0: Wonderful mark in the pack. Annabelle Johnson picks herself up. Great contested mark. Picks the bite off the kick through the centre. And it's good for Teagle. Completes the switch to the outer side. Webb marks. That's the short option, but goes a little bit further afield. Sergeant Wilson was the short. Isabella Shannon was the long. Shannon dropped the mark, and now South Australia had a chance to go forward, but Tiani Teagle gets in behind the ball and takes the mark and then kicks towards the near side. Looking for Sergeant. Ball curls away in the air, but she has time to recover and kick up the line for Shepherd, who takes the mark at right half back. Just got a short option. Ian Steen chooses to go further afield instead to a contest. Play flies. No one can mark. Front of the pack, Martino for South Australia is dispossessed. In there is O'Neill. Has a kick smothered off the boot by Kelly, who's taken in a tackle. A tumble of kick towards half forward. Scrappy around the ball. Even numbers for both teams. And I thought going to be a ball up, but South Australian player breaks away with it. Kelly applies the tackle, and now he'll be forced to a ball up. Ball to be toss in the air. Ellie Lampkin has the honour and the duties of deciding the best on ground medalists. Well, one of the people has the duty of deciding the best on ground medalists, and we've just been given the hurry up. Has the kick towards the outer side for South Australia. It bounces on its end. O'Neill has to go back and find it. Applies the tackle on Webb. WA will look to come up with a loose ball. Henry is there. Oh, a kick is dangerous across the defensive 50, and here's Claudia O'Neill. And she'll have the shot. Well, it looks like she's going to line up from a shot from right on the paint of 50, directly in front.
3: And thanks, Ellie. Thanks, the,
0: in four games this year for Woodville West Torrens, Claudia O'Neill has kicked 14 goals, 5.
1: She's got a fairly decent run up here. She's the person standing on the mark is about 45 metres out. And she's well and truly entrenched in the centre square at the moment.
0: We'll see what kind of boot she's got. Didn't even think about going short or laying it off. Oh, she's got a fair bit underneath it, though. Almost has the distance. It falls in the goal square. South Australia working at ground level to get it free. Player taken in a tackle. WA players throwing their body over it. In there, it's Flynn. Gets the hand pass out, and WA will come away with it through Shepherd. Steps inside, then looks back outside as there was no options to square the football up. South Australia have built a wall across their defensive 50. It's like it's been a different game in this last quarter as they kick in towards a dangerous position leading up, but not able to take the mark is Vienka. And here come WA on this near side. Sergeant, good kick on the lead. Sergeant Wilson takes the mark and then kicks further afield. WA will look to build through Greenwood. Greenwood's kick. One grab, second and the third for Shannon. Takes the mark, pops it over the top. Looking for the lead of Lindgren. Good stretch, good mark. Has Sergeant Wilson running past. Also has Greenwood running past. Ignores both those. Harkin is the deepest forward. She's asking for the football. Sergeant Wilson saying to go further back. She's got an option square, and that's Quaife, who's found a bunch of space, taking the mark. In fact, it's Johnson. Kicks inside 50. Mark not taken by Shepherd. At ground level, Shannon does well. Gets the hand pass to Shepherd. Spears the ball towards the pocket. You can see the option in Greenwood, but it's chopped off by Falkenberg, who takes the mark and runs outside defensive 50 with a couple of bounces. Looked for a third, but then gave the hand pass over the top. South Australia might be successful in keeping this margin under 100, although that kick is chopped off through the centre there by Teakle. Maybe another chance here for WA as the last couple of minutes start to open up somewhat. Shepherd went to give the hand pass to O'Neill on the overlap.
1: That's probably
0: so close to the protected area.
1: I'm shocked that that wasn't a 50-metre penalty.
0: Very surprised. She would have only been less than 5 metres away.
1: She was asking for the handball, and she almost got it. That's how close she was running.
0: 50.
1: Yeah.
0: Henry kicks inside 50, looking for Greenwood, who was taken high in the contest. Lucy Greenwood is probably beyond her range here at 50. So she pokes a pass looking for Shannon off the chest. Can't take the mark. Good work in there from Madigan, who gets the hand pass away. And South Australia will scramble a kick clear of defence. Lee evades one tackle, then gets the hand pass away. Williams about to be closed down and affected the kick across halfback. WA will look to work it back inside 50. Henry gathers it. In fact, it's Steen that gathers it. Kicks inside, looking for Harkin. Couldn't take the mark. And there's the siren. It wasn't the 100-point win that we thought might happen after a more attritional final quarter, but it is still an afternoon of utter domination from Western Australia. They win this by 92 points. 15-9-99 WA, South Australia 1-1-7. An incredible performance from WA, and they have, atoned for the last couple of seasons where they've gone down narrowly in these games to South Australia by putting on the most dominant of displays.
1: Yeah, definitely winning in every single category, every stat, the territory battle, and then most importantly the scoreboard, just complete and utter dominance. There was nothing South Australia could do to nullify the impact that the midfielders were having and the speed that the small forwards were going to work once that ball went forward.
0: The only stat, team stat-wise, that was tight at any point, in any way, I should say, is the hit-outs, 29-27. That was the only rugby stat that was close. Everything else was so lopsided in Western Australia's favour. Oh, the free kick count was even at 14 apiece. That was the other one. But I mean, overall disposals, 334 to 227, 65 marks to 49, 84 tackles to 59, and 50 inside 50s to 15. You know, you're plus 35 on inside 50s. It's going to be tough to get the win there if you're South Australia. And a lot of that was that last quarter. That I think out of their six of their 15 inside 50s came in the last quarter.
1: Yeah.
0: I reckon some of those inside 50s, they kept it in there for some time.
1: Yeah, definitely a better quarter from SA in that last quarter, but just too little too late. WA had already put on an extremely sizable lead that was just insurmountable. Coming back to trying to put things... any pressure at all on WA.
0: Players are coming towards the centre as they will announce the winner of the Best on Ground medal in this game. Statistics have just disappeared from my screen for the moment, but a huge last quarter from Jamie Henry. She had 18 disposals at three-quarter time. She ended up with 32, so she had 14 touches in the last quarter, but she led all comers on the ground. Jamie Harkin, just the two touches in the last quarter, but had 30 overall. All the damage had been done by that point. Four goals for Poppy Stockwell as well. I mean, you had the privilege or the duty, however you want to see it, of voting on the medal. But what kind of things, I guess, in a blowout game like this, what comes into consideration? Is the first half sort of, do you rate that more highly than anything that happens after half time when the game's kind of already, the contest is over? How did you kind of approach it?
1: Well, I'd just like to see someone who you're given votes to have a four-quarter performance, or at least consistent across majority of the game, and have influence the whole time. So the WA players all across the ground, I was going to say all lines, but the back line didn't really get a lot of look in, but the dominance that the midfield had and the forward craft of all the forwards for WA, it's really hard to pick who's the ones that are standing out the most, but the game was really set up in that first three quarters, so went heavily on performances from then. The Jamie Harkin just always getting into the right spot, quick hands, vision, set up the team, and that outside run with her clean hands and spatial awareness and just vision, seeing players and getting players out to space. Poppy Stockwell just always threatening to kick a goal, and probably could have had a couple more if teammates didn't take them off her. But yeah, just complete and utter dominance from the midfield. I think the hit-outs got a bit closer when our Quaife went off for a little bit of a rest, but yeah, just complete and utter dominance by the way.
0: I'm missing one of the goal kickers here, but because the stats haven't updated. But, the goal kickers that I've got written down, Lucy Greenwood ended up with three, didn't she? That's
1: yep.
0: What I've missed. Four goals for Poppy Stockwell, three goals for Lucy Greenwood, two each for Crystal Petrovsky, Courtney Lindgren and Holly Britton, and then singles to Michaela Turcorena and Isabella Shannon on the afternoon. The one goal for South Australia came off the boot of Melissa Anderson in the last quarter. Sneak a look downstairs. The match ball to the umpires. They've called for Jamie Harkin to do the presentation. I don't think she heard the cue, but Jamie Harkin there giving the match ball to the umpires. There we go. The ball is coming out from one of the officials. Everyone running just a touch behind. There we go. The ball coming out, but we're just hanging on to see who's going to win the medal. As I said, Jamie Harkin 30 disposals, Jamie Henry 32, Paige Shepherd had 28, including 7 tackles, 6 inside 50s as well. Just waiting to see what happens down at ground level. Best on ground presented for each state. So the winner for South Australia. Alice Tenta, the winner. She had 19 disposals throughout the game, 10 kicks, 9 hand passes, 4 tackles, 2 marks, and a couple of inside 50s. Was definitely one of their prime movers.
1: Yeah, definitely got her hands on the ball a lot inside the midfield, but just didn't have a lot of people to give the ball to for that secondary possession.
0: Yeah, certainly was a bit of a lone ranger in the end up forward. Whereas for Western Australia, we'll hang on for now until we get the West Australian medalist, and then we'll say our farewells, because, of course, if you hang around on Sport FM, you'll hear the coverage of the men's game, which is due to start very, very soon. Jacob Lansmere and the team will bring it to you. And, for the sake of West Australians, I hope the result's similar to what we just saw. But I think for the sake of a tight contest, we hope it's a touch closer than what we saw. So, Jamie Harkin, as you suspected.
1: Yeah.
0: You may have had some inside knowledge on that, but as you suspected, the unanimous winner of the Best on Ground medal for Western Australia this afternoon.
1: Yeah, definitely led by example, got her hands on the ball, just like I said, released her outside midfield runners, and the vision that she had, the quick hands, quick disposal, just set up the game really well.
0: Yeah. And the biggest thing that I've noticed watching Jamie Harkin over a few years, and obviously having a bit to do with it through the commentary and through some things outside of football, is that her disposal has improved so much over the last couple of years. As I said, the kicking style looks unorthodox, but she hits targets more often than she doesn't, and she's worked on the penetration of those kicks even from her time in the AFLW. She just seems to the fact she's on the what you would consider the wrong side of the aging curve for a footballer. She's 30 now, and so you would consider that maybe on the back half of the career, but she seems to be improving year in, year out.
1: Yeah, and a bit later to footy than some of the young ones coming through, started playing in her 20s, so have had a really great, long, decorated senior career, and imagine what type of footballer she could have been if she had a state pathway to go through and an AFL program to maybe be available to her when she was coming through as an 18-year-old.
0: Absolutely. Took up netball for a lot of her junior sporting career, and then transitioned to football, as you said, throughout her 20s. But yeah, incredible stuff from Jamie Harkin this afternoon, and she gets to lift the trophy. Ellie Lampkin, thank you for your company throughout the afternoon. It's been a pleasure to have you up here, and we hope you're not you can find some time to relax, I guess, after this, after having to make the sprint here from Bassendean to get to the start.
1: Yeah, no worries. Great to be here, and great call.
0: Thank you, Ellie, and fantastic to see Western Australia run out 92-point winners. We'll take you back to Dave Eckhart in the studio at 91.3 Sport FM, and then very, very soon it'll be Jacob Lansmere, Chris Mitsopoulos, Matt Grubelich, and the rest of the team to bring you the state men's clash between Western Australia and South Australia. It's all been thanks to station sponsor HIF Health Insurance. Dave Eckhart will take you through the next game in the studio.
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4: Brad Sundaresan's very lucky too. He lives in Adelaide, and I'm sure it's very similar over there. He might be one who's headed over to Chennai to cover the likely BBL game. It could even feature our Perth Scorchers. This is a story that has developed over the last couple of days, probably the last couple of weeks, in all honesty. And Brad Sundaresan, no doubt, is a CrossFit cricket writer, cricket commentator, good enough to take our call this morning. G'day, Brad.
5: Hello, Jacob and Wayne. I mean, we could just spend the next 10 minutes talking about why you guys don't have daylight saving, and which I've never understood. But that would mean another South Australia v. Western Australia debate, which I don't know whether Wayne's ready for at this stage of the year.
4: Well, I think you've actually got the aces in your pack at the moment, Brad, because of the strength of South Australian cricket. But I'm in agreement with you. I don't understand why we don't have daylight saving. But, yeah, that's a completely different topic. Hey, Chennai, so Big Bash, we know there's an interesting period coming. So privatisation has been rejected by some of the states. But everyone knows the big market in cricket these days is in India. What do you know about this potential game in Chennai in the BBL to be a part of next year's BBL competition?
5: Yeah, I think the first we heard about it, Jacob, was in February, and I must credit my new ball co-host Tom Morris for having broken that story on our radio show, where he at that point spoke about the possibility of this happening, where there had been some very preliminary discussions, mainly between Cricket Australia, the BBL, and the Tamil Nadu Cricket Association, which is the state association which runs cricket in Chennai, which is the state capital, and at the M.A. Chidambaram Stadium, or CHIPOC as we call it. But then at that point, the BCCI hadn't officially been approached. But clearly, since that point, there have been more discussions, and there was a five-person delegation from the BBL who attended Chennai Super Kings' last home game at the CHIPOC a couple of nights ago, which they lost. But that wasn't the point, because the biggest news to come out of that wasn't that MS Dhoni has retired, because we still don't know when he's going to retire. But it was that they have given the green signal, they being the TNCA, that you can host your BBL opener in Chennai. And now the ball is back in Cricket Australia's court, where, as far as I've learned, before by July 15th, they have to decide everything, which includes, you know, which two teams will be playing that opener. Like you said, Perth Scorchers are very much in the running to be one of those teams. It could ideally be against one of the Melbourne teams, the Renegades, I would think, because they are looking for a home ground as well. Because I think the big debate is, whose home match does it become? So that, you know, because you would end up losing a home game in the regular BBL season. And the other thing is, Cricket Australia keen on keeping the BBL vibe around that game. So which means, you know, bucket hats around the ground, which means, you know, Australian ground announcers, and obviously the broadcasters, Fox and Seven, will be keen to get their people over there as well. So it's a huge group of people, which, well, I guess I would love to be a part of, which will travel to Chennai for that game. So exciting times, and they couldn't have picked a better venue. I mean, there's so much history and legacy with Chennai and cricket in Chennai as well. But also, it's a ground that you can easily fill up. A lot of cricket mad fans there. And they will fill up the CHIPOC, regardless of which two teams are playing.
6: Bharat, answer the question. What is the point, Bharat? What is the point that Cricket Australia want to go and play over there?
5: That is the million-dollar question, Wayne. And look, I've asked this myself, and I think it goes beyond cricket. And look, I've been part of some of these delegations where, as you can see, I mean, the links between Australia and India, whether it's politically or diplomatically or in an economic sense, they just seems to be growing stronger and stronger like every month almost, it feels like. So this is a larger part of it. So I think, yes, cricket has been used as a vehicle to bring the two countries closer together anyway, and that's been happening for a long time. I think this just feels more like a step in that direction. But it just is interesting that it's happening at a time when, you know, there is the potential interest of Indian investors into the BBL. You know, we're hearing that in a couple of weeks, it will be decided that the Cricket Australia will go ahead with the hybrid model, which is the states which are keen on exploring the free market like yours and Western Australia, Tasmania, Victoria, and now even South Australia, I think will be keen. This just feels like another step in that direction. But from a cricketing perspective, from you know, what it will bring to the BBL, I think it's a question that will only get answered when the match actually happens. You know, whether we can see a possibility where there's more broadcast money that comes through from an Indian sense if the BBL does become what it used to be. I mean, I remember, I'll say this, when the BBL started, for a lot of us in India, cricket fans, it was looked at as the winter IPL, like the IPL that we could tune into, or the big T20 league we could tune into once we got to our winter there in the Northern Hemisphere. So, but yeah, I mean, a lot remains to be seen as to what comes off this one-off game. And at the same time, there's also talk of bringing an IPL game here to the Adelaide Oval. And the Stacker are very confident that they can pull that off as well. But that's for next year. So maybe it's just part of this reciprocal program.
6: They might as well run some bit like speed dating meetings with all the representatives of the teams over here going and while the game's on, doing that to see who wants to buy our things. Is that, that's the way it looks to me. It's like an advertisement for coming to buy the BBL.
5: Maybe you've given them an idea there, Wayne. No, I mean, it will be a bit like that. And when we are talking about like 100 people, which includes like the broadcasters and teams and everyone else, or match officials or administrators who will be on that flight to, or multiple flights to Chennai, you would be surprised if there aren't more discussions. And I said the first time I heard about this being a concept, a BBL game being played in India, I remember saying that it's in my head, I can't de-link it from all this talk around BBL privatization, because the way cricket or business works in India, there has to be, or any business anywhere, there has to be a give and take, right? I mean, what do they have to gain from hosting a BBL game? And all I can see is the promise or the opening of the market for, say, a Chennai Super Kings to enter the BBL. And my bold prediction yesterday was that, I don't know.

0: getting a slice of the commercial pie when it comes to the BBL. Some of these international players are getting a lot more money. And he suggested there's a realistic fear that players could opt out of the BBL and go to the SAT20 or some of the other leagues that are on concurrently with the BBL around the world. Do you think that's a realistic threat, or is that something that's been made bigger than it possibly could be?
1: No, I think it's a very realistic threat, Jacob. I guess we just have to kind of read the room and smell the coffee, as they say, because I think there were two stories. Like, there was the Ben Horn story in the News Corp papers, I think a few days prior to Dan Braddick's story, where he broke the story about 12 premier BBL players having a WhatsApp group where which is where we first heard about the displeasure amongst them about how much they get paid in the BBL as compared to, say, some of the foreign players we see on these shows who aren't the elite T20 players, right? I mean, the days of having the best T20 players in the world come and play in the BBL is long gone, or like it hasn't been happening for such a long time. So I think so there have been rumblings for a while now, and I guess it's just obvious where you feel like your skill sets or what you bring to the table isn't being rewarded the way it should be, especially when you compare it to some of the others. Like, in the comparison that Ben Horn made in a story was between Luke Wood, the English fast bowler, who, he's been around the white ball circuit for a while, but he's no Jofra Archer, and how he gets paid more than a Glenn Maxwell, who's been a pillar of the BBL. So I guess, especially with those kind of players and the pillars of the BBL, like I say, the Maxwells and the Stoinises and the Chris Greens of the world, I guess if it continues the way it is, I guess you'd be foolish to not go where there is more money, considering you'd think that you given enough to the BBL. And having spoken to a lot of those cricketers and even those who don't regularly play in the BBL, they've been waiting on or sitting on the privatization becoming a thing when they feel like they will be rewarded for their services the way they think they should be, or the way other leagues do. So I would be surprised if that doesn't happen. And that's something the BBL cannot afford to lose, which I think all three of us can agree. Yes, you don't get your international players, the Cummins and the heads of the world, playing regularly. Yes, you don't get the Heinrich Klaassens or the big-name T20 players coming and playing here. But the last thing you can afford is to lose the guys who've kept the BBL to what it is for all these years, like the Maxwells and the Stoinises of the world. So, I think it's more than just being likely. I think it will happen in the next couple of years that you'll see a lot of BBL players just move to South Africa or the ILT20 or even the NZ20, which we've learned will come into being in 2028.
2: All right, the IPL, I don't know how long it's got to go. It's probably a couple of months, but we're getting down. Looks as though it's between five teams. Looks like the Punjab Kings have... Well, what's happened to them, for goodness sakes? They've lost about six or seven in a row.
1: I know, right? They won. I think they've become the first team ever to win or go unbeaten for the first seven games. There was a washout in that mix. So they won six on the trot. And since then, they've lost six on the trot. So they are very much no longer in control of their future. So they have one game remaining, which will be against one of the teams which has already been eliminated. So I guess they'll take some confidence into that. But unfortunately for them, Rajasthan Royals, won last night. So they're sitting on 14 points. So if Rajasthan win against Mumbai, I think their last game, then they go through with 16 points, and then it doesn't matter whether Punjab win their last game against Lucknow or not. And then there's also the outside chance that a Chennai or even a Delhi might sneak through. But it's been a crazy turnaround. So three teams have qualified, which is Virat Kohli's Bangalore, which has Tim David and Josh Hazlewood. Pat Cummins and Travis Head with their Sunrisers have qualified as well. And Gujarat Titans have been the form team. They won, I think, six of their or six out of their last seven games. So I don't think there has a massive Australian presence in the playing group, but Matthew Hayden is one of their assistant coaches.
0: So the business end of the IPL, the finals on the 31st of May. We're in the last week of the regular season. Then we move into the

0: qualifier, eliminator, and the second qualifier. Bharat Sundaresan's with us. A fascinating discussion on the landscape of cricket, and certainly the IPL at the forefront of that, and a BBL game set to be played in India later this year. Australia's preparing for a couple of white ball tours after the IPL, Bharat. They head to Pakistan to play their one-day series they didn't complete when they were there earlier this year. And then they head to Bangladesh. We're going to see a bit of Bangladesh because they're out here in Australia later in the year in Darwin and Cairns. So we'll get to see how Bangladesh are going, and they're playing in a fascinating test at the moment against Pakistan as well.
1: They are. I mean, that's poised beautifully. I wish Pakistan hadn't lost the seventh wicket because if they were six down going to stumps with a day to go, I think they need around 120 runs. It would have been game on. Maybe it's still game on. Mohammad Rizwan's still out there. But how impressive have Bangladesh been? The fact that, I mean, we're used to seeing Bangladesh win test matches on home soil against everyone, but it's generally been on the back of spin. But the fact that they have been Nahid Rana, someone who hits around 150 kph pretty regularly, and a couple of other seamers, and the fact that they're using their fast bowlers to win test matches on home soil, I'm quite excited to see how that Bangladesh team fares on our shows, you know, come August in Darwin and Mackay. So this is a good sign for us, selfishly speaking, that we'll get a Bangladesh team which might be able to compete against Australia. They haven't played here in, 23 years. But you're right, from an Australian perspective and what lies ahead, I think they're important series, both the one in Pakistan and Bangladesh, with the 50-over World Cup just 15 months away or 16 months away from this point. We'll get to see a few new names come through, as you're saying. I mean, and we'll get our first sighting of Ollie Peake in international cricket. Later today, I think he's going to speak to the print media, so we'll hear what's going on in his mind. So he's been thrown into the deep end in a good way. And you know, there are others as well who've come into the mix with no Stark, no Cummins and Hazelwood. You know, you can see the likes of Billy Stanley coming back, Riley Meredith coming back onto the scene, and Tanvir Sangha gets a longer run as the leg spinner. So they're all important, I think, pegs going forward as Australia kind of firm up their 50-over setup, because there's a World Cup defence not too far away.
0: Absolutely, yeah. 2027, 50-over World Cup. A squad that needs to start to take shape after their memorable win in India in 2023. Bharat, always a pleasure. We could talk so much more, but time's got the better of us. So enjoy the rest of your week, and we'll keep pushing the daylight savings theme for you over here.
1: Yeah, please do that. I'll talk to you guys soon. And next time, maybe we can just talk about how well Fremantle are playing and how happy I am for Alex Pearce.
0: Absolutely. Yep, the Dockers are going fantastically, and that is very much the flavour of the town right now. Thanks again, Bharat.
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8: 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Wherever you are this afternoon, we hope that you're safe, well, and having fun. Let me tell you who will be having fun and making memories as we speak with the practice day of the next edition of the 38th America's Cup getting underway with the practice race for the preliminary regatta in Cagliari in Sardinia. It'll be the shore teams, it'll be the sailors, it'll be the fans, it'll be the officials, it'll be the restaurants, it'll be the parties, it'll be the media centre. It will all get underway as we speak this afternoon. Each week on Thursdays, we bring you news and views from the sport and also the world of sailing. Tonight, I will be at the Royal Perth Yacht Club for the Ron Tough Yachting Foundation's awards night. The Ron Tough Yachting Foundation is a uniquely Western Australian event. It's for grants and scholarships, and they'll all be announced, and there's a gold and a silver and a bronze awards to those contributors to the sport of sailing. You see, in the 80s, Ron Tuff recognised with his mates that to take your sailing to the top level, you need to travel. It would be necessary. And so funds were started, funds were allocated, funds were put aside, and then the interest on all of that and what they earn on it is dished out to the local talent to springboard it onto the world stage. Absolutely fabulous group of people, and I look forward to going down there, Royal Perth Yacht Club, this evening, starting about 6 o'clock. I also get at the function a bit of an idea about where the sailing talent is heading off to for the next 12 months, and I sometimes meet the parents and see what the background is for some of our best sailing talent. On Saturday night, I'm also blessed to be heading off to the WA Offshore Dinner and the Trophy Night at South of Perth Yacht Club. 9 events for the offshore group over the summer and season this year, 2025-2026, for the Cisco Trophy, and it looks like Obsession will win again this year. Whilst we're talking about Obsession, it's likely that they're heading off to do the Sydney to Gold Coast race. I see that there is an entry for the Obsession there, so once again, another West Australian boat heading off to the big time on the East Coast. Since last Thursday's announcement about an Australia's America's Cup challenge for next year's 38th America's Cup, there's been plenty of news on that front. Australia's Ilka 6 and 7 athletes are competing this week in Croatia. If you missed any of our broadcasts or previous broadcasts or want to listen to it again or recommend it to your friends, then don't forget to check out the podcast on the 91.3 Sport FM website. And briefly, a bit of news before we come to all that America's Cup stuff. The Moth World's coming back to the Mounts Bay Sailing Club in November this year. Fabulous news, and it was a big event last time. Great winds here. It's in November. It'll all be on for sure. Listeners, as we went to air last Thursday afternoon, there was headlines being made at a lunch at the Royal Prince Edward Yacht Club in Sydney. At that function, it was announced that Team Australia would challenge for the 38th America's Cup. We didn't know at that time when we went to air to you what the details were, but many details have come to us since that lunch about what's going on with this Australian talent challenge. But before we come to that, let's just put this all into a little bit of perspective. The Australian Challenge will join teams from Switzerland and France, USA, Great Britain and Italy in bringing those challenging teams to six. After an elimination series, the best of those challenger teams will take on the defender, Emirates Team New Zealand, for the 38th edition of the America's Cup in July. It'll be sailed in the waters of Naples, Italy, and it starts about July the 10th next year. Tom Slingsby will be the head of sailing. Glenn Ashby will be the head of technology and performance for this campaign. Grant Zimmer will be the CEO. The winning family were announced as backing the campaign. Now, Tom Slingsby, he's an Olympic gold medalist in the laser class, X. He's an Australian Sail GP skipper. They're currently leading the Sail GP competition, a foiling catamaran competition. He's an America's Cup sailor, having sailed with Oracle and sailed with other America's Cup teams and been a co-skipper and driver in the America's Cup before. He knows the game. Glenn Ashby was announced as the head for performance and technology. He's an F-18 champion. He's an America's Cup wing trimmer with the New Zealand winning America's Cup team. He's a world land sailing speed record. He ran that campaign. So he knows the game. He was involved in formulating the foiling. Grant Zimmer was announced as the CEO, and he's been involved with America's Cups since 1983 when he sailed on Australia 2 as the navigator. Guys that know about the game coming in at this level, even though Australia's a bit late to the game, this cycle of the America's Cup, some people that really know what's going on. It was further announced at the lunch that the syndicate had arranged to purchase the Emirates Team New Zealand winning yacht from 2001, which was then modified and used by Team New Zealand as a trial horse for the last America's Cup in Barcelona. So the challenger's got a boat, And you can cut up these boats. They're made out of carbon fibre, so you can cut it and re-put bits of carbon fibre on it. I mean, it's not ideal. You'd like to ideally build a boat if you have time. But look, it's they fly above the water. It's all about the foiling. And because in this cycle of the America's Cup, it's not man-powered now by cyclists or grinders. It's powered. Grinders will still be there, but the power will come from batteries. So you don't perhaps need to have all that technology in designing the boat. It was also nice to see the uniform. It's a white shirt with a green circle, like the Australian colour, and those sort of off khaki pants, I call them. Very trim and very nice-looking uniform. So we learnt all about that. People have been talking since that lunch about Australia's chances in this America's Cup. And a yachting print journalist who's been around the cup scene for a long time and is well known all over the world is a journalist called Matt Sheehan. He has a site called Planet Sail. We look to him sometimes for analysis. Let's have a listen to what he had to say about his views on how Australia might go in this 38th America's Cup.
3: For the Cup, it's very good news. To have six challengers lining up to have a crack at the defender at a time when there's been open criticism as to whether the Cup has lost its way says a great deal. To have two new teams come in says even more, especially when time is so tight. And these are teams that have huge amounts of experience and are definitely not there to make up the numbers. So could Australia actually win the America's Cup? Australia, too, remains the most famous challenger of all time after the historic victory in 1983 that broke the longest winning streak in sporting history after 132 years of American dominance. But they haven't been in it for 26 years. The game has moved on, boats now fly, and all bar one of their rivals were at the last cup and have plenty of current experience. To be there at all, let alone stand a chance, is a ridiculously big ask. Or is it? Let's start by looking at what they've announced. The challenging club that they represent is the Royal Prince Edward Yacht Club in Sydney. Lovely looking club, but one that has no cup experience. Well, that doesn't really matter because they got plenty of it when it comes to the key names. Head of sailing is Tom Slingsby. Glenn Ashby is head of performance, and Grant Simmer is the team CEO. And just in case you didn't know, Simmer has been involved in every cup since he was the navigator on Australia 2 back in 1983. Team Australia is backed by John Winning and family. Winning is not only a successful businessman, but a very accomplished sailor. He won the 29er Skiff World title in 2002 at 18, went on to become a top sailor in the 18-foot Skiff class, and won the Sydney Hobart race in 2016 and 2018 aboard the 100-footer Perpetual Loyal. And back in 2024, he was patron of Team Australia's Women and Youth America's Cup teams in Barcelona. And if that's not enough current experience, he's racing in San Diego at the Etchells World Championships right now, where he's 15th in the 76-boat fleet. Tom Slingsby needs no introduction, really. His team has dominated SailGP since the start. He got Olympic gold in 2012. He won the America's Cup with Oracle Team USA in San Francisco and won back-to-back world titles in the International Moth. Plus, he was co-helmsman aboard American Magic last time around. Glenn Ashby is a global rock star too. He's got 17 world championship titles across various classes. He's won the America's Cup three times, once with BMW Oracle in 2010 on the Giant Tri, then twice with the Kiwis in 2017 and 2021. Plus, he holds the land sailing speed record and an Olympic silver medal in the Tornado. But I think the one thing that really stands out now and has done for some time is that if it's got a wing or foils on it, everybody wants him. He's leading the rig program with Ferrari Hypersail and has been working with the French in both their Cup and SailGP teams. But but it's not all roses. Ashby broke his leg last weekend in Bermuda aboard the French F-50. Also on the team is Tash Bryant, who's one of the crew on the Australia Sail GP team, and who clearly has plenty of talent and ability. But an impressive lineup is one thing. To stand a chance, Team Australia is going to need a lot more than that. And on the face of it, it's a huge ask. The runway is short, the technology complex, and the opportunity to catch up ridiculously tight. But then again, there's another way of looking at it. The team is rumoured to have got hold of the Kiwi boat that won the 36th America's Cup in 2021, the COVID Cup. Under the new rules, the boats will be lighter and fly sooner, and you don't need human muscle power to achieve it, at least not like last time. So hull shape is not quite so important. You only need 5 crew, one more than an AC-40 and one less than they have to fly a Sail GP F-50. And this team knows all 3 boats pretty well. And sailing an AC-75 is closer to current foiling boats than ever before. And when it comes to the lack of time to train, take a look at the rules for this cup as set out in the protocol. As from the 15th of January this year to the 14th of January next year, everyone can sail their AC-75 for up to 45 days. For this year, at least, that's not a huge number of days. And so far, only the Kiwis have been out in their 75. Teams that did less well last time around get an extra allowance. The French can have an extra 10 days, the Lingi 8, Luna Rossa 4, and the Brits 2. I wonder what the new teams will be given, if any, but this could also provide a big leg up. Next year, everyone gets another 45 days ahead of the final preliminary event. So, given these limits and the restrictions on the development of the boats, maybe a short runway with a team that has stacks of experience isn't as much of a big deal as we might have thought. On top of this, the America's Cup will be in Naples, but as far as I understand, there will only be one event this year in the Cup location, which sounds like it'll be in September. And that's not the same time as the America's Cup will be held. So no one will have any full-on race experience at the venue going into the Cup. That too could be a benefit to the latecomers. And finally, the money issue. If ever there was a time when having limitless funds didn't matter, it must surely be now. After all, what are you going to spend it on? A new boat? No. Endless training? No. Hiring Olympic-grade muscle power from another sport? No. I think you get the point. And if there's one team that has consistently proved what can be achieved on a relatively small budget, it's the Kiwis. They've shown that you need focus, ability, ingenuity and experience rather than limitless funds to win the America's Cup. And when you apply this to what we now know about the Australian team, well, I wouldn't rule them out.
8: How good's that? Matt Sheehan does not rule Australia out, so in it comes. We like to hear that, and that's thanks to Matt Sheehan from Planet Sail. If you want to listen to Matt, he's really good on a lot of sailing matters. But, you know, it's nice to think about these guys, but maybe we should just remind ourselves about Tom Slingsby and Glenn Ashby. Let's just remind ourselves about their voices and hear a little bit of enthusiasm from them at the lunch. Let's start with Tom Slingsby and hear what he said at the lunch.
7: Ground zero, and we're now just getting to the position where we're going to start creating a team and creating a culture that hopefully is going to go into the future.
8: A team and a culture. Creating a team and a culture. There's build that's going on. And let's hear from the head of technology and performance, Glenn Ashby, and what he said at the lunch last week.
9: Thing that we'll be reusing from the previous past cups is actually a hull that will actually be cut and shut and modified, new bow, a whole lot of new things put on that. We'll have a new rig, new sails, new foils, new operating systems, new electronics, new hydraulics, and a new sailing team. So we're going to be in great shape. Effectively, what we've got is just a carbon fibre shell that we'll be putting a whole lot of new technology into. So that's allowed us to get on the water, and we're looking forward to it.
8: the head of technology and performance, it doesn't sound like there'll be much of the boat left by the time they've finished doing all of that. And with all those modifications and a bit of support, it sounds, from other teams, watch out for Team Australia in the 38th edition of the America's Cup. We better take a word from our sponsors and we'll be right back. Welcome back, listeners. Let's Go Sailing here on 91.3 Sport FM. And if you joined us late and you missed part of the show, don't forget to go to the 91.3 Sport FM website, look for program podcasts, and you can have a listen to our shows from previous weeks. We're on every Thursday at 1 o'clock and just after the news. Listeners, I really like this time of the year. I get to go some pretty good off-the-water events. Tonight I'll be at the Ron Tuff Awards night, and on Saturday evening I'll be at the WA Offshore Sailing Awards night, and I also get to participate in an offshore event called the Knockawite Billiards and Snooker Competition with some of my sailing mates, so I get lots of gossip. I really like it. Let's talk about the Ron Tuff Yachting Foundation Awards night. Who was Ron Tuff? Well, Ron Tuff, he came out from UK about 1912. He was a six-year-old kid. He did a lot of sailing. He was mixed up in the Claremont Yacht Club at that time. He was secretary and commodore there in 47, 49. And then he was in the yachting, the very early stages of the formation of the Yachting Association of WA. He was pretty active in that and involved in most of that sort of side of stuff. And then he decided with his mates, Sid Corsa being one of them, that if you're going to really do well in your sailing, you've got to compete against the best in the world. You've got to go somewhere to travel, or they travel to you sometimes, but mostly you're here in Aussie, you have to travel, particularly in Western Australia that time, you had to travel the eastern states to do some good sailing. So to do that costs a lot of money, getting boats across the Nullarbor, or getting boats overseas, getting the sailors, the airfares, all that sort of stuff. So they were very forward-thinking. And their chairman and the founding trustees in David Parrish, John Baron Hay, Trevor Betts, those guys, they got together and they set up this foundation, which where the benefits are being reaped now. They've given away, by 2019, they'd given away about $1 million in grants to sailors to get them launched, and probably every year they give away about $100,000. They give a scholarship as well. And it's terrific to see the young people. And when you go to the event, like I said a bit earlier in this afternoon show, you get a feel for their parents, for their relationships with each other, and their excitement about the events that are coming up. And I get to hear for next year's editions of Let's Go Sailing where the big games are on and where the sailors are travelling in their pathways. I also get to go to the WA Offshore Function, which is on Saturday night, and they celebrate their offshore sailing season. Being a offshore sailing sailor myself in the early days, my early life in sailing, I sort of know the scene a bit, and I look forward to catching up with them and hearing all their stories. And they tonight over there, not tonight, but Saturday night over there, they'll give trophies out for their short haul series, which is five races with one discard, the Blue Water series, which is four races with no discards, and then the Cisca Trophy, which is the nine races of the seasons with the two discards, but only one of the Blue Water races. A lot of that doesn't make a lot of sense, but sort of think about the nine races, and let's just run through them. There's a race on the Saturday, the 20th of September, the George Law Foundation race. It's early in the season, goes round Rottnest. Breezes are usually light. They can be pretty strong, but you know what you're dealing with. It's very much anticipated at the start of the year. So it's a port-to-port race. Then on Saturday, the 18th October, they go into the Coventry Reef race, a little reef situated about 6 nautical miles off Point John, or Point Perrin, as it's known. And it sits in the middle of nowhere. Coventry was wrecked on it. Go round that, come back up to Fremantle, port to port. Then the West Coaster, up the coast, down to Scarborough, down into Coburn Sound. It's all over the place, round Rottnest. That's a great race. Saturday the 1st of November. It's usually a bit blowy at that time. And there's often been very strong winds in that race. Then Saturday the 15th of November, Rottnest features in a lot of these races, and it's the Island Race. Then the Pieces of Eight race, which is pretty popular, is a race up to the Hillaries. It ends up at Hillaries Harbour. And the Hillaries Yacht Club They have that race, and then they have a return race from there that comes back in January, Pot of Gold race. Hillary's Yacht Club runs that. Saturday, 7th of February, one of my favourites, the Bunbury in return race, out of Fremantle, down to Bunbury, usually at night time, sailing along that beautiful beach there, the White Beach, round a mark in Bunbury and then back up to Fremantle. Saturday the 21st of March, the Hall's Head race, racing down to Mandurah, usually a few functions inside the Mandurah Yacht Club, and then back up to Fremantle the following day. So it's a destination race. And then another destination race, which they run every couple of years, is the Fremantle to Albany race. Very big success this year. Looking forward to hearing some stories at the offshore dinner on Saturday night at South Perth Yacht Club. There'll be plenty of those, I'm sure. And once again, a fabulous race, and raced in mostly light conditions, but with a pretty rough night on one of the nights, the first night, where, yeah, it was pretty rough and demanding out there for the sailors. And I look forward to that, because that tells us about how hard it is to race 2 or 3 days. And once they got down to Albany, I have to say, they were a bit reluctant to get out of there. It took them nearly a week, most of them, to get on the road and come back up to Perth. They loved the race. They loved the destination. They loved the fun down there. It coincided with the celebrations for the early days of the colony down in Albany. So it was a big success, and it won't be run again next year, but it'll be run again in 2 years. Now, let's change tack a little bit from the offshore and think about our Ilka 6 and 7 sailors and what they're up to at the moment. These are the one-person dinghy sailors. Listeners, some people have told me they get a bit confused about Olympic sailing. Well, let me just summarise it for you. There'll be 10 medalled events for the sport of sailing at the Los Angeles Olympic Regatta in July of 2028. The Ilka 6 dinghy is the women's single-person dinghy. There will be only 43 countries competing in the Ilka 6 medals, for the Ilka 6 medals, with each of those countries only allowed a single entry. There's a complicated qualifying formula used to determine which of the world sailing countries will compete, and that's all calculated on previous events before you get to the end, and then those 43 teams turn up. So some athletes may even qualify their country, but then not be selected by their country as the Olympic athlete, because in the end, the countries have, each country has a different formula for picking its athletes. Regular listeners to this show, Let's Go Sailing, will be aware already that there is a very strong group of Ilka 6 sailors from here in Aussie who are working both collaboratively and competitively to firstly obtain results which will qualify Australia to compete in the event at LA, but secondly to impress the selectors to become the chosen athlete. And that's where it really gets tough and a lot of work for an end result where there's one sort of winner from your country. Australia's best ever Olympic result in the Ilka 6 was Ashley Stoddart in Rio. And she had a ninth. Australia was represented by Mara Stransky at the Tokyo Olympics, where she placed 14th, and the Paris Olympics, Zoe Thompson placed 11th. Well, Mara Stransky from Queensland, Zoe Thompson from Western Australia, they're at it again. They're battling for selection for Australia, and they're up there. And the push of all the girls, the other girls that are also there, because there's a number of others, they're pushing each other to get to the top of the tree. Only one woman will make it. Zoe Thompson was talking to the Bar Karate guys this last week, and she gives a bit of a perspective about what this competition's like and how the girls are working together. Let's have a listen into that.
10: It's amazing, Sailor. And so for you two to be this, having this amazing battle, you must be something pretty phenomenal in my mind.
11: Yeah, it has been pretty cool in terms of having each other, because we sort of came in so green and young and didn't really have someone in the squad that was already of the level or to show us the way. So we've kind of, and we're somewhat the same size. So generally, if you know, your different sizes, your different strengths and breeds and whatnot. But we kind of, have pushed each other, like you sort of open each other's eyes. So if like she achieved something, I'd be like, wow, that's possible for us. Like, that's possible for me, because we train together and I know my level and I know what I'm good at. And then, I mean, we've had really hard moments, not going to lie. the really cool moments, and I really think she's taught me, like, out of anyone in the world, taught me the most about myself and who I am as a human being,
12: right,
11: because of, like, what we've had to walk through together. And yeah, it's actually been really cool, but it's hard for sure, because we're going for the same spot. And yeah, she got me once, I got her once, and as you say, yeah, we're going again. So 2028 is just around the corner, and it's probably going to be between us and the other girls again. So
12: Yeah. Apologies to the other families of other. I'm not discounting any of the other sailors at all. It's just it was the one that thing is what I noticed most. The two of your battle. So sorry for, and you were both.
11: No. I think everyone in the squad obviously is strong and capable. It's just the way it's turned out in the last two. Obviously, Mara getting Tokyo.
12: And that's really obvious.
11: I get it.
12: Looking at the French, that's been really obvious about the Australian AUKUS 6 squad, like how close everyone is. It is really quite incredible how it must be intense. But you seem to be able to get on with each other, so that's a very good thing as well. So, yeah.
11: Yeah, we're all very different. I think some people are close to... Yeah, it's just we had the big drive after the French Olympic week here to Italy. Well, it's not even that long, but, some people are, like, super organised. Others are, like, the most loose people on earth. So we just made it. I said we just made it. That's so awesome.
13: Well, the travelling circus.
12: Yeah.
11: Yeah, pretty much. There's days that are harder than others, but, as we mentioned earlier, we're in a pretty nice place on earth, so it's... All it takes is a nice walk by yourself and you're all good.
8: And that was Zoe Thompson talking to the Barcarati guys and about the sort of battle but the collaboration between athletes in the Australian AUKUS 6 squad. Look, they must have had a good time in Italy or something, because their results at the current European regatta in Croatia this week are not what they would normally expect it. Stransky's in about 18th position and Thompson's in about 28th, so not a particularly good regatta when these girls in France in Hayes and at the other one, Princess Sophia in Mallorca, they've been in the top 10. This regatta has not gone so well for them so far. But look, they may be working on tactics in some area that we don't know about. We look forward to watching them and following them, and we commend this battle between Stransky and Thompson as we move through the next 12 months and get towards the LA Olympics in the AUKUS 6 event. Listeners, thank you very much for your company this afternoon. We hope you've enjoyed this edition of Let's Go Sailing. Please stay tuned now for Noah Kendall for the afternoon perspective. We'll be back again next week, but for now, let's go sailing.

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0: State Pride is on the line this afternoon here at Leaderville Oval. It's the 2026 state game. The ladies have paved the way for the men after an outstanding win by our West Australian ladies. A 92-point triumph over South Australia earlier today. A breakthrough victory last year for WA in state football. It ended a seven-year losing run in state football to the Crow Eaters. This is the 101st time that Western Australia and South Australia have met in a state fixture. And right now, South Australia has a 51-49 advantage ahead of today's fixture. It's a return to state ground football here on 91.3 Sport FM for the state game. We've played a number of state matches over recent times at Optus Stadium, but we're at Leaderville Oval, a very central location for Western Australia and South Australia. Jacob Lansby introducing you to the coverage this afternoon. Now about to introduce my co-commentators, Matt Arrowsmith in commentary alongside me, and our experts, Tony McHale and Chris Mitsopoulos. Last year's breakthrough win for West Australia, a five-goal victory at the Adelaide Oval. 14 of those players have been selected to suit up again in the black and gold for the Black Swan. I must say, it's a spectacular-looking jumper out in the middle of the ground with the midfield group going through their work just a few minutes away from the start of this game. South Australia, this is a very different-looking team to the one that took to the field only a few weeks ago against the VFL. They went down by 5 points on that afternoon at Glenelg. And from last year's team, only their skipper and reigning McGarry medalist in Tom Lewis remains. So every other player has been changed from last year's result to this one. Certainly West Australia start as favourites. They have home ground advantage. A good crowd is building only a few minutes away from the start of this contest. I'll introduce a couple of gentlemen who are no strangers to state football. I'll start with Chris Mitsopoulos, who played state football as a player in his time at Perth and has broadcast many on Sport FM over the journey. Hello, Mitzi.
2: Yeah, good afternoon, Jacob, Matt, Tony and listeners. You're looking forward to this contest. WA had a good victory against South Australia away, so I'm sure the South Australians will be keen to repeat that by winning here in WA. But look, I think WA have picked a side that is primarily, most of them are in form. There's a good speed in that team. There'll be a lot of conjecture over some players who didn't make it, but nevertheless, I think it's a good, versatile team, and I'm looking forward to this contest. I hope we get a good crowd, because state footy is still a very important part of all these waffle players' CVs. To play state footy is a real honour.
0: Certainly is, and a couple of sides in particular well represented for the SANFL today, South Australia. We'll go through the sides on the other side of the break and introduce both Matt and Tony, but we need to get an early break out of the way as part of our pre-game coverage. This is the 2026 state game live from Leaderville Oval. It's state pride on the line as West Australia hosts South Australia.
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0: Back here to Leaderville Oval as we prepare for the state game for 2026. West Australia coming off a stirring win last year against the odds. Can they replicate it here at home? At Leaderville Oval, a good crowd in, hoping for a crowd of around 2,500 potentially for this game. I know Chris Mitsopoulos was hoping for 5 lofty goals, but maybe not able to quite reach that mark today. The two teams are just lining up down here in front of our broadcast position on the grandstand side. So plenty of debutants for both teams. West Australia have 6 first-timers out there today and South Australia with 7. So a lot of fresh faces in and around these respective sides. And as mentioned, South Australia have just 1 player from last year's team that went down by 5 goals. Tom Lewis, who has quite the credentials. He is the skipper of this side. And Christian Amaduri, a guest on Waffle World during the week, getting a second opportunity. Players are just forming small huddles here. They went into a line and they've been told just to hold fire. It must be in an ad break with this game being broadcast on the Seven Network. That gives us an opportunity to introduce Tony McCarr for the first time. No stranger to state football. Hello, Tony.
3: Afternoon, Jacob, and all our listeners. Good to be here. I think we're about to start, are we?
0: Yeah, they're moving back into position now, so we'll go down to the ground in just a sec. We don't get to see the SANFL on a week-to-week basis, but there are some familiar faces amongst this South Australian side, including Tom Emmett, who spent time with Peel and Fremantle, Aaron Francis, who played with Sydney and Essendon, just to name a couple, Ted Closey, who played at the Cats. So there is some ex-AFL experience and names well-known, and let's not forget Nick Roker. Who played for Swans for one season and won a Sandover medal. He may well play on Callan England today, who he shared that medal with in 2024. Just waiting for the cue down to the ground. And the two teams lined up either side of the broadcast wing, linked arm in arm. And a great moment for these players to represent their state on such an occasion. Both leagues have a bye, so there's no other state football this weekend. And such contrasting colours, the predominantly gold Guernsey for Western Australia and the predominantly red South Australian colours. Let's go down to the ground.
4: They're here at Sullivan Logistics Stadium. I would now like to welcome up

Chevrolet.

And I say, go out in the room, would you run to 1-2? Hello, God. I had the same kids gathered here. I'm watching from Cambodia this afternoon.

0: powerful pre-game ceremony started with the welcome to country, followed by the Australian national anthem. The teams now disperse. South Australia appealing towards the far side of the ground. They're closer to the Vincent Street end, and West Australia's huddle is just forward of the broadcast wing at the northern end of the ground. Christian Amaduri comes over to shake hands with Tom Lewis, the South Australian captain. We'll find out who's kicking to what end of the ground. There's not much of a wind advantage. It's quite a cool day if you're listening to us from outside of the Perth metropolitan area. There is a threat of a potential shower or two, but we should get through unscathed. And temperatures set in the late teens for this afternoon. Jacob Lansmere, Matt Gruglich, Tony McHale and Chris Mitsopoulos, your call team. It is a crowd that's built over the last half hour or so, hoping for a crowd between 2,500 and 3,000 for the return of state football to Leaderville Oval, the first time since 2009. Interesting, just looking out down below, the Hayden Bunton Cup, which is what these two teams play for. Former West Coast Eagle Andrew Gaff has that in his hands. He's working for the Waffle these days in their communications team, and he's been entrusted with keeping that in safe hands for the next couple of hours. West Australia coached by Adam Reid, Peel Thunder Premiership coach, coached the stateside last year, and former Adelaide Crow and Sydney Swans Premiership player Marty Matner is the coach of South Australia. Chris Mitsopoulos, Tony McHale, Mitsu, we don't get to see a lot of South Australia, but we have noted in our preparation for this game the amount of turnover from their first game this year against the VFL and last year's game against this same opposition. Does that lean it towards West Australia if we look to predict what happens today?
1: Yeah, you would think so, wouldn't you, Jacob? I mean, West Australia have got 14 of their representatives that won in South Australia last year, and as you said, only one from South Australia. And interestingly, Tony, 17 of the 23 South Australian players come from three clubs, Norwood, West Torrens and Sturt. Glenelg sitting second on the ladder, haven't even got a representative. They didn't want to participate. So we can see that West Australians, they want to play. I'm not sure about whether the South Australians were fully committed to their state side, because normally they are a very committed side who want to win state footy. So it was interesting that Glenelg in particular decided not to allow any of their players to participate.
2: Sad if that's the case, Mitzi, with the selection of teams. And, you know, I've been quite avid of it regarding the WA team, is that I feel as though they don't probably select the correct team, and there's a couple of players missing today I believe should be there. But anyway, we're here. No doubt they've got small, and ironical, as they line up, we see young Main wearing starting in the middle of the ground. So that's a great achievement, great to see. And WA no doubt going with one ruckman, and they're looking for pace as they usually do in these state games.
0: State pride on the line. Matt Gruglich to start our coverage.
3: Yep. Game's underway. Rucks go at it. Players going in hard in straight away, and it's a holding the ball free kick. Amaduri, guess who, of course, wins out with a tackle in the middle. The captain can unload for WA. Does so. Drives inside 50. Pack of players form. Big fist from South Australia towards the top of the goal square. There's a whistle, and it's going to go South Australia's way, actually. Donnelly will receive the free kick for the Crow Eaters at fullback.
1: One of the few players that played in the 2024 game at the Optus Oval, Donnelly.
3: Goes to the outer side, left half back. And Cook, just a neat little ball inside, so at the moment, South Australia just trying to ease things up, take it slowly. Emmett, high up the ground on the outer wing. Lateral kick finds Ethan Grace at left half back. So they haven't really moved the ball too much, South Australia, in the opening minute of the game here at Leaderville Oval. Grace skies above. Long down the line he goes, Ethan Grace. Scott Jones claims the mark. Umpire calls play on. Ball at ground level. May can't take it cleanly, and we'll have a ball up on the outer side at centre wing. So slow start here between the two teams. State footy, though, underway.
0: Ball up on that outer side, which is well populated. May's a massive man for South Australia. Wins his hand to it. Spills to Lewis, the skipper. Outside of the boot to centre half forward. Mark should have been taken on the lead by Hurd. He dropped it, and now the ball spills underneath. And it will be a ball up in midfield.
1: 208 centimetres, 6 foot eight in the old terminology. So he's a big man, Caleb May.
0: Only West Adelaide player out there today representing the SANFL. South Australia threatened to win the clearance. Lewis, tackled, gone. Broke the first tackle, couldn't break the second. West Australia take the advantage, kick to the outer side. And that's a crude free kick given away. And it'll be a West Australian ball to Aaron Clark.
1: Works up the ground a lot, Aaron Clark, in his club footy, so he likes to work up that ground.
2: Hunter Mayo playing deep.
0: So ball here, Aaron Clark. He's on the halfway point of the ground, out of sight at Leaderville Oval. Kicks to half-court, looking for Hunter. Donnelly spoils to the front for South Australia. Ball skips out towards the boundary line. Conforti leads in the race. It's come off his shin and gone out of bounds. Last disposal. So West Australia back in possession. And retreating with the kick. Comes back to Guadnan, who's backwards of centre wing. He's going even further back. So the switch is on here for WA. Baskerville has it. Pokes it in short. Squaring ball. He'll look for the 1-2 here and get it from Stan Wright, who's basically shaved all of his head. On the switch, Western Australia across to the broadcast side. Strom involved here, West Australia. Again, Guadnan, who started the play on the opposite flank, skips it inside 50. Untidy-looking kick. Giro flings it out, but South Australia on hand to retrieve. And Ethan Grace, who's been involved early, receives the ball.
3: Yeah, plays on immediately. Frederick now has some time and space at right half-back. Takes a bounce. Now looks ahead. 2-on-2. Players form. Go-go gadget arms of Strom from behind. Safe. But a good crumb here from Hurd. Finds a player. Finds Conforti now. Kicks inside 50. Turner's doing a bit of work defensively against Emmett. Emmett, the ball bounces up for Emmett. Left half forward. Undecided. Turns around. Centres the ball. And a great intercepting mark by Tardrew. Tardrew plays on. Goes. Oh, dangerous kick, but it's a good one to Amajuri. Through the middle of the ground. Finds Hughes, the runner. Neat little ball. Mayo takes a mark. Through the corridor. Has a look ahead. Doesn't have much on. Now rewards the Hunter lead. Oh, he dropped the mark. Should have taken it. Had both hands out in front. And Francis will clean up. South Australia now, find some time. Closey, the runner, and Lewis inside, bouncing ball, sits up well enough. And now here he goes again, Lewis Conforti, bouncing ball. Lewis gets it back. No, he doesn't. Lost the hand pass. Now Mayo a chance through the corridor. Hand passes to Giro. Gets it back. The 1-2. Mayo on that left boot. It's a wobbly ball to Hunter, who's had a nightmare in the opening couple of minutes here. And Donnelly cleans up again. Over the head of May. Bouncing ball. Frederick able to win it for the Crow Eaters. And now they can go forward. Bouncing ball. Does it sit up for low? No, it doesn't. Bounces through his hands. At right half forward, the Crow Eaters, but Chatty Pearson, safe, gets it across the boundary line for a throw-in.
1: Started pretty well, South Australia. It looks like they've brought a team with a bit of pace. That's what they did last time they played here at Optus Oval, and it looks the same. They've got a team that's young and quite a bit of speed.
0: First time we've played a state game here at Leaderville since 2009. West Australia won that day by a point. Ball skips back towards the line. Lewis ripped off it. Seemed to be held, and that's how the umpire saw it. Tardrew wasn't aware that the ball had slipped free. So Tom Lewis, reigning McGarry medalist, which is the equivalent of the Sandover in the Sandful, he's at right half forward. Long, deep, penetrating kick here for South Australia, and that is a strong grab across the front of the pack. And this should be the first goal of this encounter. That was an excellent grab taken by Thomas, cutting across for the Crow Eaters, directly in front, only 15 metres out.
2: Well, both teams adopting similar styles of play at the moment. They're wanting to go quick through the corridor, and a long raking kick then into the hot spot found a very, very strong contested mark.
0: From Central Districts, he steers through the first goal of the afternoon. It's a South Australian major, and they have the first goal after nearly 6 minutes of this opening quarter for station sponsor Retrovision. For our listeners unaware, it's 20 minutes plus time on today, so as it would be for a regulation waffle or sample game, they're the rules we're playing under. First goal to the Crow Eaters.
1: Yeah, good tall forward, 6'3" in height. Bo Thomas from Centrals is a goal kicker in their competition, and that was a very strong contested mark, Tony, and a good kick from Lewis into that hot spot, and Thomas leapt into the air amongst three or four West Australian defenders and took a strong mark. So good start by South Australia.
2: Yeah, Gordon was trailing in, and he can't afford to give Thomas a start like that, because he's a big lump of a lad, and he looks like he could be very dangerous up there, and maybe Strom might be the better match.
3: Caleb May, a big boy in the ruck as well for South Australia, 208 centimetres going up against Scott Jones, who has been one of the stars of the waffle competition in recent years. Ball thrown up again. May wins the hit out. Roker overruns the footy. Gives a chance for Amajuri now for WA. Gets it to right. Penetrating left foot into Mayo. Fist from behind. Francis at the front of the contest, though. A chance for Hinder. Hacks one forward to the top of the goal square. Donnelly has to wait. Juggling mark. He takes it for the third time. Yes, third time's a charm on the juggle.
1: Experienced player, Donnelly.
3: Last line of defence. Clears defensive 50 to the outer side. Fist over the top from South Australia. Now a chance. Scott Jones, big tackle on his opponent, May. So we'll have a ball up at right half forward for Western Australia. Still looking for their first score of the afternoon. 7.5 minutes into the opening term. Ball thrown back up on that outer side. Main wearing. Couldn't quite reel it in. Emil Brennan over the football as well. Oh, did he drag it in? No, says the umpire. Ball up. Not a bad crowd here today, boys. And well, WA looking for their second state win in a row after last year's performance, winners by 30 points at the Adelaide Oval. Last time the game was here at Leaderville, well, it was won by WA by a single point, and as Jacob mentioned a little bit earlier on, South Australia high ball out of the contest. A chance for Baskerville to take a mark. 55 out from goal now, right half forward, low ball inside, the runner, it's Reedy, takes the mark. Will Reedy. A chance to open the scoring for WA.
1: Yeah, great lead and excellent kick to Reedy. He's been in very good form with Swan Districts as a goal kicker. And an opportunity for him. I think this is his debut game.
3: That it is.
1: And it's an opportunity for him to kick a goal with his, I think, his first possession in state football.
3: Yeah, he's had two bags of four this season.

0: early in the game.
1: Yeah, nice pass from Baskerville, and Jai Reddy, someone who's been rewarded for state performances this year, Mitzi.
2: Yes, he deserves his place, and what a great start for him. I think that's a much better way for WA to deliver the ball inside forward 50. A couple of the entries have been long and high, and South Australia defenders have been able to punch it away from a Clark or a Hunter, but that time Leedy led into a bit of space, and it was a good result.
1: Jones rucking for Western Australia. It's a clean clearance. Bevan feeds to England, kicks out wide and presenting to Mark. The mark will be paid out there to Mainwaring, and was stripped of him late. Zach Mainwaring, lots of talk about an AFL opportunity. Long ball for West Australia inside 50, and that's a strong mark from behind. Gee, I thought South Australia had the dangerous space covered. Is it Hinder?
3: Sears.
1: Sears playing forward for Western Australia. So he's played both ends for Peel. He's the skipper down there at the Thunder. And linking up with his Peel coach, Adam Reid, coaching the stateside. That was a terrific contested mark.
2: Yeah, great mark from Sears. He's been in the goal-kicking form too in his last game. I think he kicked 3 or 4.
1: Steps across the 50, which at that end of the ground, the northern end, is painted black and gold. Jack Sears will put West Australia in front either way with a score. And it's an excellent score. It's a goal. So consecutive majors for West Australia. Excellent clearance out of the middle. And strong mark, Jack Sears. And a powerful kick from 40 metres out. 2 straight 12, plays 1 straight 6. We've played 11 minutes in the first quarter for station sponsor Retrovision.
0: Really well-weighted kick too by Mainwaring, Mitzi. And you know what's pleasing? The two goals have resulted from finally seeing forwards play in front and lead. We saw Reedy lead up into space. And on that occasion, we saw Jack Sears have a good run at the ball where he could jump and even get his knee into the back of his opponent, lift up and take an extremely strong contested mark, and finished off really well for two young players in their first opportunity at state football to go back and kick goals.
3: Yeah, you mentioned Sears kicked 3 last week for Peel. Well, it was the first time he had played the deepest forward this season for Peel. Outside of that, he's been playing a lot of half back and half forward, but was able to go deep and kick a bag of 3 and continues that form into the state game here. As the ball back in the middle of the ground, England sockers it out. Mainwaring, was he held without it? Yes. As he went for the pick up at ground level, Mainwaring now through the centre circles, kicks out wide, has Hinder there, takes it on his chest, wheels and goes, now looks inside, kicks inside 50, Clark from behind nearly at ground level, and Mill Brennan did well to pick it up, but hand pass not so good. Bevan a chance. Now Sears on the boundary line, kicks high, not going 15. Spoil came, and now last line of defence. Hurd nearly turned it over, kick didn't go 15. Play on, says the umpire. Closely the hand pass out wide. McLennan picks it up. Under pressure here, South Australia. WA keeping it inside 50 and a throw-in.
0: Yeah, bit fumbly, aren't they?
2: Yeah, South WA Australia just getting into their game now, Tony. They're really putting a lot of pressure on the South Australia's defenders, getting a few repeat entries inside their forward 50.
0: They've been inside 7-2.
3: Throw-in at right half forward for WA. Up by 6 points. 12 and a half minutes gone first term. Emil Brennan dispossessed. Amaduri in and under as always. Ball up.
2: Captain's led from the front early. A couple of good tackles hard at the footy.
0: I know it's an early crow, but WA just look like they're getting on top.
1: Yep. Second string is in there now for both teams. Hurd and Mayo, both in the number 21. South Australia win the clearance. Murley involved. Tight rope in the boundary. It's Closey, the former Cat. Kicks under duress up to the wing, just defensive side of it. And a mark taken by Hurd. And they're off to the races, South Australia, through midfield. Roker involved, the former Swan Districts player. Low-level kick, a bullet from Beattie. As they go inside 50, deep penetrating kick towards full forward, bounces into the goal square. Can Emmett get his boot to it? He can. Pushed over the goal line as well as he threw his boot at it. And Tom Emmett on a ground he has some familiarity with, having played in the WAFL Peel Thunder Premiership player. And Tom Emmett, only one goal in the Sandful this year, but he has a goal for his state here. And we're level at 14 minutes of football in the first term for Retrovision.
2: Well, Tony, that was just good ball movement through the middle of the ground. They caught WA defenders out. They kicked long to that hot spot. And Emmett was able to run in and kick a goal. But good use of the footy then from half-back South Australia. They got it back into the middle of the ground. and were able to now level the score.
0: Well, it was bound to happen, Mitchie. I just called NWA getting on top, and South Australia run the ball out of defence, and they had a number of players back leading toward goal into space. Ball carrier had no pressure.

0: was able to kick long to the advantage of the South Australian forwards on goal side, and they were able to socker an easy goal through in the end.
1: Back in the middle it goes. Mayo into the ruck this time for WA. Bevan in the midfield. Wins out a clearance to Tardrew. High ball to centre-half forward. Clark has a run at it. Hands out in front. Fist came from behind by Francis. Now a chance here for WA though. Ground level Mayo got the hand pass. Kicks from 50 metres out. Jack Mayo. What a drop punt. Puts WA back in front by one straight kick. Three goals straight, 18. WA plays South Australia two straight, 12. 15 minutes gone in the first term. And Jack Mayo, what a star he has been for Subiaco so far this season. Averages two goals a game and always amongst it. He'll be in contention, I would have thought, for a Simpson today. And the teammates connected there with Giro giving him the hands.
2: Yeah, well done by Giro. Good work in the middle by Bevan. He'd be keen to have a really top game. There'd be recruiters here watching Bevan, probably Mame Waring as well, but they won the ball, hard ball out of the middle of the ground, and Giro with a long hand pass to Mayo, who was working up the ground. What a wonderful kick from outside 50 from big Jack Mayo.
0: Well, he'd know the ground very well, Mitzi, and yep. The other thing is that he's been they wanted to go smaller, not have a second ruckman off the bench, and they're using Mayo, and it certainly paid dividends out of the middle of the ground on that occasion.
3: Our experts, Tony McHale, Chris Bitsopoulos, Mayo, a clean tap. Tardrew fell over as the ball came in his direction. Bevan in there trying to wrench it free. Ball slips away from him. And the umpire's going to pay holding the ball. Well, that's a stiff call. But Callan England says, I'll have the free kick. Thank you very much. Delivers West Australia towards half forward. Fist comes from Francis in defence for South Australia, but it spills down to Turner of WA. Kick inside 50, breaking into the back pocket. McLennan. These teams last played in this state. He was best of field for South Australia. Won the Fos Williams medal. Kicks it to half-back and a tumbling mark taken by Kennelly for SA. He's looking here to the broadcast side. Bounces the ball once. Cuts across to this side of the ground. Floats it a little bit. It'll get to Emil Brennan, though. Well-weighted kick. Emil Brennan for the Crow Eaters. Nice kick to the wing. Easing it to halfway. Conforti has it. Yellow Burley football. Take something off the kick, and Frederick spent a season with Claremont in the waffle. Out wide, they continue their move down the ground. Beattie for South Australia, kick inside 50. Presenting on the lead was Hurd. Couldn't take the mark. Ball spills away towards Davis. Two-man tackle, he can't emerge, and we'll have a ball up at right full forward for SA. Good start to this game.
2: Yes, good ball movement by both sides.
0: SA have been inside forward 54 times for their two goals.
3: WA lead by Jack Mayo Major just moments ago. Beattie kicking to bodies near the boundary line, and that's a robust tackle from Tardrew. That's one of his strengths. We'll see a lot of that today. Forces closely across the line. So a repeat stoppage inside 50 for the Sandful, South Australia. Two straight 12, SA. WA, three straight 18.
1: Ball to be thrown back in. Scott Jones signals to Jack Mayo, get back into the forward line. I'm going into the ruck. Jones wins the hit out. Beattie over around the football, closely in and under. Plenty of players over the football right now. WA trying to win it out. They thrust it forward. Jermaine Jones, no, picked up by Frederick instead. Roka, now a chance for Lowe inside to Aiden Grace. Couldn't claim the mark. Off hands, right in and under. Nearly holding the ball, I would have thought, but just gets it out in the nick of time. And plenty of players diving in at the moment. Tackling is hard, and we've got a ball up at right half forward for South Australia.
0: Well done by Savini.
1: Ball thrown back up. One out by England. High ball. Oh, nearly a big hang by Lewis. Couldn't claim the mark. That would have been something special. And a free kick actually here. Was it last touched? Hunter wins out for WA anyway. Wobbly ball to Mayo. Geez, he got surely taken high by Donnelly, I would have thought. But no, says the umpire. Play on and a throw in.
2: Well, Mayo's already looking dangerous, whether he's up forward or in the middle of the ground.
1: WA lead by goal. 18 and a half minutes played in the first term. Throw in from the boundary line, just in front of our broadcast position here at Leaderville Oval. Grace Skies above today. Jones trying to claim the hit out. Jermaine Jones in there as well. Ball up. Just forward of centre wing for WA. Bevan. Scott Jones there, dispossessed. Tardrew, hands out. Giro, hand pass smothered. Right, sockers it forward only as far as Ethan Grace, who can now go through the midfield. They've got some space here. South Australia, closely over the top. Emmett, tackled. Got a hand pass away. Now May brought to ground, surely holding the ball, and it is. Great tackle by Lockie Tardrew.
3: I reckon Scott Jones got away with the throw.
2: Yeah,
3: it was the South Australian ruckman May who wasn't so lucky. Ball comes to England, who kicks to half forward on the broadcast side in front of the Subi members. May wearing marks. A couple of Claremont Tigers share the footy. And May wearing eyes the goals. Long, deep kick looking for Hunter. Drifts across the pack, drops the mark. Can he get a second crack at it? No. Ends up tackling a South Australian player across the line.
2: Ooh,
3: in Kennelly.
2: A little bit going on too there. It was a bit of an aggressive tackle by Hunter.
3: So first blemish on the Sport FM scoreboard. The Waffle lead by 7 points. WA 3-1-19. South Australia 2 straight 12.
1: Hunter's had an almost start to this game. Hasn't quite been able to take clean possession as of yet. Ball on the deck. Picked up by Jermaine Jones. Brought to ground by Herbert. Number one tackler in the sandful. And he gets a free kick here for holding the ball on Jermaine Jones. Young man Herbert undecided. First state game for him. Plays for Woodville. And great. Kicks up the line. Great mark from behind. Nicely done, taken by Guadagnin.
2: Well, we know Zach Guadagnin can take some very good marks, and that was another good example.
1: Done that plenty of times. Turns it over, though, through the middle of the ground. Low intercepting mark for South Australia. At centre wing. Members side. Goes across the ground. It's a good kick, too. It's going to find a teammate. And it does. Kennelly, he can go. He can take a run from 60 metres out. Launches to the top of the goal square. Oh. Big fly from Aiden Grace, but out the back, safe hands of one Noah Strom. Oh, there's a push out, actually. Yeah. Free kick. It's going to go WA's way, though.
2: Probably went a bit too early, the South Australian forward then, and that was the free kick.
3: Here's a highlights package, Aiden Grace. We saw him kick four here 2 years ago in the corresponding game. Short kick. They try to guide it away from their defensive 50. Savini playing on his home turf here at Leaderville. Floating old ball to half-back. Jermaine Jones has to wait. Close down and wriggling out of the tackle. Well done by Hurd for South Australia. They're about to go back inside 50. Low involved, although his hand pass was poor. It's set up. His poor teammate in Cooper Murley. He couldn't emerge from those couple of tackles. And a ball up at half-forward. Right for South Australia. WA by 7 points. State game action on Sport FM. All comes out. England's hand pass knocked down. Frederick for South Australia. Curls it to within 30 metres of goal. Diving in Guadagnin. Couldn't complete the mark. Ball comes out to Hurd. His hand pass couldn't feed its way through traffic. Bombed away by Wright. It was an aimless kick, though. Bit of a chaos kick towards centre half back. Well vacuumed on the half volley for West Australia by Sears, who's already kicked a goal. Now he's at half back. Fumble from the skipper, Amaduri. Just able to extract a hand pass. Tardrew loses it, though. And emerging Frederick runs through 50 for South Australia and pulls his kick left. Left, and it's a minor score, making certainty of it, fisting it through for behind. The WA defence, South Australia's first blemish. 2-1-13, SA, WA 3-1-19. We're at the 23-minute mark of the first quarter for Retrovision.
0: Poor decision by Fredericks. He had a South Australian player in the goal square all on his own.
1: Wright goes to the outer side, finds England on the chest, out of full back. Turner gets the hands, the runner. Goes down the wing, good kick, hits up Strom. Who's up pretty high for Noah Strom. Plays on, finds England. England goes forward, bouncing ball, turned over. Lewis for South Australia gets the intercept, hands it off to, Emil Brennan there. And then coming through the centre, big turnover in the middle. Jermaine Jones at ground level, couldn't claim it. Lewis over the football, Ethan Grace. A chance for Herbert to hand pass out wide. Francis now for South Australia goes forward on the lead. Aiden Grace couldn't take what should have been a mark. Noah Strom all over him. And now Ethan Hughes. There's a whistle, actually. It's going to be a free kick to Beattie at left half forward.
0: Grace took a risk there with the pushover. Could have turned it over.
1: Gives the hands off, and now Francis looks inside, goes towards the pocket. Mark taken on the chest by Roker. No, it's Hone, rather. Hone for South Australia, who can line up for their third.
0: Slack checking by WA on that occasion. In that group of players, to have a player standing just on the outside of the pack on his own and unmanned could now result in a pretty important goal for South Australia.
1: Yeah, left forward pocket plays on from the boundary line. The snap around the body, it's wide to the far side. Minor score, back to a one-goal game. 3-1, make that 5 points, is it, on the scoreboard?
2: Yep.
1: So 3-1, 19 to 2-2, 14. 24 minutes played here in the first term.
3: Proven goal kicker Josh Hone, triple premiership player at Sturt, known as the Double Blues. Penetrating kick back into play, all of 60 metres, hinders marks, and hand passes it away. They're through midfield. Noah Strom again, a long way down the ground, pokes it to half forward. Clark marks, back to Hinder, who continues his run, runs through the 50, kicks on goal. Brilliant finish, Joe Hinder. Class. That's Joe Hinder at his very best. West Perth fans will be saying we haven't seen enough of that this year. But West Australian fans are delighted because the lead is out to 11 points. Fast break from defence. Beautiful kick up the corridor. Was it Stan Wright who brought it back into play? And it set up a West Australian goal. 11 points the difference.
2: Yeah, great play from defence to attack there. Good lead from Aaron Clark. And Hinder was running past. He rewarded that hard run from Hinder. And Hinder kicked a very nice goal. So in a game that's been pretty tight so far, that was a great passage of play by Western Australia.
0: Well, it's the modern day way of playing, isn't it, yep. Mitchy? You know, that fast ball movement in the corridor. I don't know what Joey Hinder mustn't have put his aftershave on today, because he had acres on his opponent.
3: Garlic prawns last night.
2: Well, he comes from the garlic munches.
3: Oh, well,
2: so,
3: true.
2: Yes. Well, good game of footy, but I reckon South Australia have really done well so far.
1: Yep, they have, but they find themselves down by 11 points on this trip to WA so far. The West Aussies up and about. 4-1 to 2-2. Well into time on now. Scott Jones wins it out of the ruck, just grabs it, puts it on the boot, bounces it to centre half forward. Turned over though, brought to ground McLennan by Reedy from behind. Reedy, burst of speed, plays on now. Kick isn't a good one. Bouncing ball over the head of Francis out the back. It's going to go. Cook's going to get there first for South Australia in the pocket. Emil Brennan, oh, under pressure here. Hinder applying it out wide. Still a chance though, WA. They turn it over. Turner. Now Reedy centres the ball. Clark has to sit and wait for a fair while. Fist just came late enough to put him off the mark. Frederick and now Donnelly. A bit of hand candy. Gets around. Roker at right half back. Hand pass back to Donnelly. Wasn't a good one. They're just playing around with it a little bit here, South Australia. Long kick eventually comes down the line. Hone at the back. Nearly took the mark. He actually roves the footy now. Takes a bounce. Doesn't have much on Beattie. Can he get the 1-2 home? No. Elects to go inside now. Centres the ball. It's a poor one. Bounces up though. Well done. Now a chance for Kennelly. Over the top. And here goes Hurd inside. Turnover. Guadagnin again.
0: Been very good on his intercept marking, Guadagnin.
3: Been a very consistent state representative. It's his fifth straight state appearance for WA. Stan Wright's putting up the hand, saying let's slow things down late in this opening quarter. WA by 11 points, 28-minute mark. Long to the wing. Leap from behind. Francis got a sit. Brilliant mark on Sears. Brings it inboard. South Australia looking to attack late in the term. Conforti will kick inside 50. Again, Noah Strom spoils Aiden Grace. It lands, though, with Aiden Grace. Hand passes away towards Kennelly. He's tackled but able to release. Oh, just losing it at the critical moment was Conforti as he tried to get it to his boot. And West Australia's defence clings on. There's a lot of South Fremantle representation down there. And they're very frugal as a defensive group. Noah Strom involved on that occasion. May taps it down very delicately to the front of the contest. Scott Jones blocks an attempted kick forward. Kennelly knocks it out on hands and knees for South Australia. Stragglers converge. Umpire's giving them a lot of time. Spits out. A toe poke directs it to Mainwaring. Hacks a kick to the wing for Western Australia. Cook and Mayo in a one-on-one. Cook hand passes back defensively. And the siren brings the opening quarter to a conclusion. Excellent start to this state game. Plenty of free-flowing football. Some excellent goals. Hinder and Mayo's majors. Two of the crackers from that opening quarter. The WAFL, West Australia 4-1-25. Lead South Australia 2-2-14. That quarter went just over 28 minutes. And, as mentioned, some great highlights across that first almost half hour of football. Joe Hinder, Jai Reedy, Jack Mayo, and who am I missing, man?
2: Jack Sears.
3: Jack Sears, of course, who kicked that goal from that strong mark. And South Australia, Tom Emmett and Bo Thomas. Bo Thomas, a terrific contested mark for the first goal of the game. So quarter time here, WA leading 4-1-25 to South Australia 2-2-14. Now, I don't think we've made this public on our broadcast yet, but Chris Crispitopoulos is judging the Simpson medal today. So we'll get probably Tony McHale's thoughts at quarter time on some of the most impactful players. I'm not sure Mitzi will give away too much with his 3-2-1 coming up later today. It's quarter time here on Sport FM. Jacob Lansby, Matt Grublich, Tony McHale and Crispitopoulos, your call team. It's West Australia by 11 points after a quarter of footy.
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3: Quarter time here at Leaderville Oval. Great scenes out there. A lot of youngsters kicking the football around during the quarter time break. The big kids will resume in a moment, and West Australia will resume with an 11-point advantage, 4-1-25 to 2-2-14. WA playing some good football. A fast transition leading to a couple of goals in that quarter. Thoughts of our experts, Chris Fitzopoulos, Tony McHale. I will start with you, Tony. What did you make of the first quarter?
0: Yeah, it was a good start to the game. As you mentioned, it's been a free-flowing game, and in the early parts of the game, it was almost a team between the defences. I thought both defences were holding up pretty well, considering the amount of opportunities they were getting. And all of a sudden, even at both ends of the ground, the talks started to look like they were threatening. Not that they took hold of the game, but Jack Mayo's been pretty good up forward. Aaron Clark's presented himself up well, and their smalls, and they've put some real good pressure on WA in their forward 50, which hasn't allowed South Australia to go out as quick as they'd like or go more direct. But what I've noticed with WA, they are really getting numbers around the football, and they are outnumbering South Australia in that situation, and even particularly in defence, is that they're getting back into defence extremely quickly. And what they're doing is they're just closing up South Australia's time and space. But there's been some really good performances, particularly by WA, and Callum England's sort of gone quietly and picked up 10 possessions for the quarter. Zach Gordon and even Noah Strong have been very, very soft, particularly Zach. Stan Wright's dangerous when he gets hold of the football out of the back line. Mainwaring's done some good things, and as I mentioned, Jack Mayo up forward's been very, very good. And on the other hand, when South Australia do get the ball into their forward area, is that they've got a couple of players there that look extremely dangerous if they get space. And we saw one really exciting highlight on a kick-in from WA where they went coast-to-coast, and Joe Hinder ran into a goal that he was able to kick from around about the 50-metre mark. But I think the other unobtrusive situation that's occurring for mine is big Scotty Jones is really mauling the South Australian ruckman. It was a bit similar to the Grundy situation last night, where he hasn't done a lot in terms of getting possessions, but he's certainly giving WA first opportunity the ball around stoppage.
2: Yeah, it's been a good quarter, Tony. I thought South Australia tried to play that fast run overlap footy, but as you said, the West Australian defence has primarily held firm for most of that quarter. But inside 50s are pretty even, 12-10 in Western Australia's favour. But South Australia do have an advantage in disposals. They're plus 26 in disposals, so they've been getting a lot of footy around the ground. But it's been WA's efficiency when they go forward. Their 4-1 has been good reward for the way they've moved the ball inside forward 50.
0: I think their possessions are up too, Mitchy, because they've been kicking the ball backwards and sideways in defence, because, you know, WA have been very good ahead of the ball with the way that they've set their zone up and positioned themselves. So they've forced WA, South Australia, to go indirect and at times move the ball slowly.
1: Well, we're just about set for the second quarter of action here from Leaderville Oval. State game, WA versus South Australia. Glad to have your company on Sport FM. WA leading by 11 points here at quarter time, 4-1-25 to 2-2-14. As the siren sounds, WA kicking to the Vincent Street end this quarter, the right of your dial. May wins the hit out this time. Lewis, a chance. No, he overran the footy. And now England turns it over immediately. Low, hand pass over the top. Lewis, May over the head of Frederick. Fumbling around with it at the moment, South Australia. Davis, plenty of players around the football on the outer wing. Just on the edge of the square. Ball in dispute still. England trying to rake it out. Can't do so, and we'll have a ball up finally.
0: Just the skill level of South Australia. Just being slightly off. Just witness them with their handballs. Just missing targets.
1: Rucks go at it. England, good hands out to Baskerville. Undecided. Weaves through one. Now the kick. to no one really. Mayo has to run at it. It's a one-on-two. He does well, though. Ball sat up well. Now hand pass over the top to Turner. And Tardrew from 52 metres out. Lowers the eyes to Clark. Great hit up. 35 metres out from goal on a slight angle.
2: Well, big Jack Mayo's had a very good start to this game. Good work then, just outpointed his opponent at ground ball, got it off to his teammate. And as we know, Aaron Clark is a good leader of the ball and has an opportunity to kick his first goal and WA's fifth of the game.
1: Averages three a game at waffle level. Kicked his 100th career goal last week. We heard that on Sport FM. Now lines up. The man from Perth. And it hits the post. Started left, started swinging back, but not enough. Minor score, and it's 4-2-26 to 2-2-14, a minute and a half into the second term.
3: Absolute rarity, that. A missed set shot from Aaron Clark. Driving ball almost to the centre circle. Spills down to Amaduri, puts WA back to the top of the 50. Giro bowled over, illegally so, according to the umpire. So Steph Giro with the free kick.
0: Crude free kick, silly free kick in a way.
3: Given away by Ethan Grace. Giro pulls his kick to the top of the goal square. Again, Clark the target. Couldn't mark. Slips down the ground and the numbers with South Australia. I'll try and ease it away from their defensive 50. Long kick towards the wing position. Emmett nudged under it illegally by Baskerville. And the former Fremantle Docker, Peel Thunder Premiership player, will have the free kick just backwards of the broadcast wing. He's going to make it a hand pass. Cruising by is low. Draws the out number. Trying to cut to his inside was Conforti. That wasn't an option. So he has to kick from a straight line towards half back. Slow handball coming out from Guadnan, but WA chain it away. Baskerville's been involved in this quarter. Pearson feeds Turner, steps around a tackle and dishes back to Pearson, who kicks West Australia towards half forward. Bouncing ball, three South Australians. Hunter bowls over Murley with a fair hip and shoulder. South Australia have the numbers. Murley's bounced up too, credit to him, because that was a big hit. Hacks it on the boot to the wing. Jones from behind, that's Scott Jones for WA. Spills down towards Frederick. The ball's reined in underneath him by Baskerville. The umpire spotted that and didn't penalise. The former Port Adelaide AFL-listed player, a season with Claremont. Ball up just forward of the broadcast wing. Two-goal lead to WA, 4 minutes into this second quarter.
1: Jeez, wasn't that a big hit by Hunter? Ball spills towards the middle of the ground. A chance now for Hughes. Picks it up. Gets it to the trusty left boot of Giro. Drives inside towards half forward and a mark taken on the chest. Hunter.
2: You certainly looked dangerous up forward, WA, with Hunter, Mayo and Clark. Three big talls and some good smalls around them, with Reedy as well as Main Waring. Again, good lead by Hunter, and opportunity for him now to hit the scoreboard.
1: Yeah, looking to assert himself in this game.
2: Had a pretty slow start, didn't he, Matty?
1: He certainly did. He's going to kick this one from about 45 out on a 45-degree angle. At left half forward, actually goes from about 50. Could have come in a little bit closer. It's going to make the distance, though. It hits the other post this time for a minor score.
0: Second possession for Hunter.
2: Yep.
3: One shirt front and a couple of drop marks. So it's been an interesting assortment of football so far. And, yep, behind. A couple of posters to start this term as Francis, the former Bomber and Swan, fires it up the corridor and finds McLennan, captain of Port Adelaide Sandful side, the Magpies. Ethan Grace involved, links up. Halfback, the mark taken by Cook. And South Australia off to the races. Roker missed, though, in midfield. Overrunning at Davis. Hasn't touched the ball yet for WA. Amaduri collects. Hand passes to right. Sweeps it back. Davis this time gets involved. Uses the right foot, which is a rarity. Squaring kick. Unmistakable figure of Scott Jones. Dishes to his namesake, Jermaine Jones. Wide ball. Out of wing. Mark accepted by Mainwaring. WA by 13 points, early stages of this second quarter, all thanks to Kevra Castrania. Stan Wright sinks the slipper into a left foot ball, trying to vacuum on the half volley was Hunter. Spills away to Giro, he has a fumble. South Australia recover at the back. It's Roker, who steps away from traffic, feeds back by hand to Francis, and his short pass to Murley, not 15. So he'll go with a longer distance kick and find May for South Australia at centre half back.
2: Big lumbering sort of player, May, but he's got a little bit of talent.
1: He does. Found the footy a little bit here. Oh. And South Australia just a little bit fumbly with it at the moment. Lewis has it at centre wing. Hand pass inside. Gives Cook a chance. Gets around Amaduri. That's a bit of a rarity too. And now a chance for Lowe in the middle. Hand pass over the top to Lewis. Surrounded by four WA players. Drives inside 50. and the mark taken by Chad Pearson.
0: All forwards back leading for South Australia.
2: All the experience of Pearson and Hughes as well.
1: Yeah, a couple of South Fremantle players there. The skipper has it at the moment in Pearson. Finds another skipper with Peel Thunder this time, Jack Sears.
0: Quiet start from Pearson. He's now starting to warm to the task.
1: Hughes, kick just went 15 from Sears. Now goes straight up to Mayo. Takes it on his chest. Pushed in the back by Cook after the mark. No 50-metre penalty, though. Sears at right half-back. So they're just slowing things down at the moment, WA, trying to build. Back to Pearson, and now across the ground. Baskerville has some time to just pick up the ball, have a look ahead. Off one step goes to Jermaine Jones. Casual-looking play at the moment, and there's a 50-metre penalty. So the man on the mark has just come in a little bit too close to the protected area. And could give Jermaine Jones a chance to have a set shot here.
5: It's a 75-metre penalty. Oh, gee whiz.
1: 45 metres out now is the man of the mark.
2: I've got to keep quiet. I'm not a fan of this.
1: So Jermaine Jones from South Fremantle, former Eagle, second state game. Lines it up. Kicks from just inside 50. Penetrating ball. It's a goal. First of the second term for WA, and it's now 5-3-33 to 2-2-14, 7 minutes played here in the third.
0: Too costly, that penalty, Mitch.
2: Way too costly, Tony. I mean, I don't even know what it was for. It must have been the player coming in behind Jones that he was too close, and it looked more than 50 metres, as you pointed out, Jacob. But what a lovely kick. He is a beautiful kicker of the football, Jermaine Jones. Doesn't get many chances to kick a goal at South Fremantle, but gets into a state game and kicks a goal. So WA in control of the game at the moment.
0: They're far cleaner.
2: They are, yes. They're putting pressure on South Australia.
0: They've been very fumbly.
2: Yep.
0: And the other thing is that I feel as though WA are getting the ball more on the outside, so they've had more time and space. South Australia having a little difficulty, I reckon, on these wide spaces on manning up or defending the ground at the moment.
3: Yeah, Marty Matner made that point yesterday, that they played their earlier state game against the VFL at Glenelg, which is quite a small, narrow ground, and this is a ground that requires a bit more foot speed because it is a wider venue. South Australia win the clearance to centre half forward. Now a strong, good body work, intelligent knockout from the goal scorer, Jones. England there waiting, floats a hand pass forward, and Bevan's off to the races, uses the left foot, the West Perth midfielder, skips out towards the wing, come half forward, and Mainwaring losing traction and losing the ball as it skips out of bounds. Out of sight of the ground here at Leaderville. Quite a cold day. There's no rain at the moment. There's a little bit of blue sky, but it's quite a chilly autumn afternoon. 19-point lead to WA. Jermaine Jones, just 8 goals in his waffle career for South Fremantle and West Coast waffle team. He was a small forward when he started his career. Western Australia win the clearance. Skipper kick to half forward. Worked off at Clark of West Australia. South Australia go backwards, but a slow hand pass. Hinder able to break it up. Coming through was the defender for South Australia. He was held on too long. So a free kick coming back here to Luca Whitelam. Pokes it wide.
0: What you alluded to there, Jacob, is that South Australia really having problems spreading.
3: Yeah, Emil Brennan to Cook. Doing a lot of defending at the moment. Emil Brennan receives it back, runs the outer side, kicks beyond the wing towards half four. Jermaine Jones, one-on-one, good one-on-one too with Conforti, and Conforti can only take the ball over the line. Ran out of space on that outer side. 19-point lead to WA. 5-3-33, 2-2-14. This second quarter nearly 10 minutes old, thanks to Keverick Australia.
2: Struggling to get inside forward 50 this quarter, South Australia. It's been mostly played in West Australia's half. They've had the territory.
1: Ball thrown back in, out of side, front of the contest. Tardrew, good tackle in there. Oh, it's Bevan, rather. Ball up. Closely around the footy. Mainwaring. Ball slipped between his legs. England turned it over, and now a chance here for Closey to go inside 50 for South Australia. Gets to the back. Hone, that beats him. To the boundary line for a throw-in, right forward pocket.
2: As Jacob said, Hone, a very dangerous forward. He's played 213 games, kicked 304 goals. So he's their most experienced player from games played.
1: 10 minutes gone, second quarter. WA 19-point leaders. All-time record between these two teams in state footy. 51-49, favouring South Australia. WA looking to get it one back. Scott Jones out of the ruck. Clears defensive 50. 2-on-1, though, in South Australia's favour. And the mark taken by Cook now goes to the outer side. Emil Brennan's had a bit of it. Looks inside. Drives towards full forward. Pack forms. Spills to the back. Aerial ping pong play. Chad Pearson, last line of defence. At full back. Undecided. Just goes out in hope of Davis. Fister came over the top. Nicely done for South Australia. Seeing it across the boundary line.
2: Struggling to get into the game is Austin Davis.
3: It's in that really awkward spot for Matt Nye calling the game underneath the Subi members area. Just slightly obscured from view, the boundary umpire, as he tosses it back in, right on the paint of 50. And the black and gold of WA, it's at South Australia's end. Roca, hand pass was a little iffy. Tardrew breaks it up, tapped on by Giro, but couldn't find a teammate. Sears, able to extract a good hand pass whilst being tackled. Giro high, towards half forward, come wing. Clark spoiled, ball slips down to ground. Murley went one-handed, left it behind. And then Grace appeared to tackle his opponent high. That's Ethan Grace. Umpire says, let's have a stoppage. Instead, releases with the ball up. Mayo into the ruck, beaten by May of South Australia. Good intelligent tap forward, but first back Amaduri for West Australia, the skipper. Jermaine Jones impacting in this second quarter. Bites off the inside kick and finds Guadnan. The West Perth Falcon puts it out wide. Bouncing ball. Does it suit the runner here in Savini? Haven't seen much of him. No, all he can do is see it across the line for a boundary throw-in.
2: It'll be interesting to see, Tony, how South Australia run this game out. If they're not used to these big wide grounds, as Leadable is, they could struggle to run out this game.
0: They'd look to be struggling already to me, Mitzi.
2: Yep.
3: 19-point lead to WA. Just one goal in this quarter through 13 minutes. Ripped out of the ruck for South Australia by Hurd. Bouncing ball towards half forward. Hughes throws a boot at it for WA. Didn't clear the area. Former Dockers teammate Emmett offloads to Frederick. Correct. Kicks South Australia deep to full forward. Can it get over the back? They have the extra number. They're fighting amongst themselves. Oh. Desperate smother. And the ball ricochets away. Thomas thought he had an easy goal. West Australia's defence brilliant. Reedy has to fight a nil all draw at half back. Then tackles Conforti, who gets a hand pass away for South Australia. Another desperate smother from Giro. The game's just gone up a notch as McLennan throws turn into the turf, right on the paint of 50 at left half forward for WA.
2: Well, they blew a chance there, yes. Great smothers.
0: Pearson and Giro.
3: Mayo swats it back towards the boundary line. Bevan tackled, and it's out of my view, unfortunately, as the ball's eventually smothered over the line. Turner threw a boot at it, and it goes across the line. Better luck to you, Matty. 5-3-33 WA. The sample is stuck on their quarter time score of 2-2-14. We're 14 minutes into the second term.
1: That we are, and yeah, some desperation. Pearson and Giro, great intensity shown. WA probably showing a little bit more in that category. Mayo takes it out of the ruck, just gets a boot to it. Towards centre-half back, though, for WA. Still under some pressure here. Hone, hand pass out to Kennelly. High ball towards the top of the goal square. Big fly, two attempts at it, and the mark has been taken by Thomas, is it? I believe so.
2: He looked dangerous when the ball's come in quick. Yeah. And high, he's got a very good, strong pair of hands.
1: 193 centimetres. Looks even a little bit bigger than that, to be honest. Out of Central Districts, 21 years of age, first state game, and he kicked the opening goal of the game, actually. So a chance to kick South Australia's third and get it back to within 13. Lines it up directly in front. 25 metres out from goal. Should have no issues. And he's kicked it. Bo Thomas has his second and gets it back to within 13. WA leading 33-20.
2: Well, Tony, for all their dominance, certainly around the ground, Western Australia, they haven't been able to really hit the scoreboard in this second quarter. It's only one goal apiece, so that will lift South Australia. They had a bit of territory there for 5 or 6 minutes, and when that ball came in high, Thomas showed us again that he can take a good grab in a packed situation, and a goal that South Australia really needed.
0: Certainly was, and he showed right from the very start with that first mark that he took. And again, WA are really cluttering up that central area in the forward 50, and they were forced to kick the ball high, and that's where he looks as his most dangerous. Thomas took a very, very strong contested mark. If they could get the ball in there quicker than what they are and not allow WA to get their numbers back, is that maybe they can really get this game on level terms.
3: Thoughts of our experts, Tony McHale, Chris Mitsopoulos, thrown up in the middle, directed down by Mayo, overrunning Amaduri, gathered by Bevan, throws a boot at it while being tackled, and it's 15 metres. As Mark paid to Mayo, quickly flicks a hand pass to Tardrew, and Turner set away on his left foot for WA. Poor kick inside 50, but stretching defensively. Strong defensive mark taken by Francis. Back defensive to the goal square.
2: It's been good down back, Francis. Done some good things.
3: Clennon to Emil Brennan, who's been one of his team's best. Goes with the central kick. Oh, and he just put a bit too much on it for Murley. It went one-handed. Gathering the ball, Mainwaring for WA. Puts it back to full forward. And a juggle completed. It's a mark to Jaden Hunter. He initially was just trying to palm the ball away from his opponent, and the ball sat in the air for him to juggle the ball, cradle it to his chest in a one-on-one with Francis, and Hunter should respond in kind. He's directly in front, only 15 metres out.
2: Well, how many times do we see, Tony, the ball from defence kick back into the corridor? Should have taken the mark, the South Australian player, but didn't. WA won the ground ball, and a good contested mark by Jaden Hunter.
3: Early cardinal sin, didn't go with two hands. Kick just had a bit too much on it, to be fair. Hunter kicking to the Vincent Street end, steers it through, and West Australia continue to have a stranglehold on this match. 17-minute mark, second term for station sponsor Kevrick Australia. WA 6-3-39, SA 3-2-20. Our experts, Tony McHale, Chris Mitsopoulos.
0: Yeah, Mainwaring creating the turnover. It's probably more so through being a skill error on the part of the South Australian player not taking the mark or the stronger kick, but was able to get the ball back quickly to the advantage of Hunter. One-on-one, he protected the ball space and took a very good contested mark. There's only three goals in it when you look at the scoreboard, but WA just looked comfortable for mine at the moment. And who knows, I guess in the third quarter when the game invariably opens up is where they may be able to do even more damage.
1: Yeah, WA feels as though they have a few more experienced players in terms of the age profile. A lot of these guys, South Australia going with a lot of 21, 22-year-olds here in this game. Rucks go at it again. Sock it out by Tardrew from the middle. It works out. Nicely done. Finding Mainwaring on the chest. He plays on, wheels beautiful around, lead. And Clark on the lead up. No one within 5 metres of him. That was beautiful play.
0: Brilliant vision by Mainwaring.
2: Absolutely, Tony.
0: Brilliant.
2: Clark.
0: Also, the kick, Mitzi, wasn't it?
2: Yep.
0: You know, like on the fat side. You know, good, doesn't it make you feel good? A little bit old-fashioned fat side leading, Mitzi, and
2: yep.
0: He's just hit him up perfectly.
1: That he has. And the kick actually out of the middle of the ground, apologies, actually came from Bevan, that soccer off the deck.
2: Well, big chance for Clark. He hit the post with his first shot for goal.
1: Well, that he did. Hasn't kicked one yet today, but has kicked 17 so far this season. Second in the Burnie Nailer. Kicks from 45 out.
2: Missed again.
1: Strays left. Minor score. 20-point differential in the game. 6-4-40 WA to 3-2-20 SA. 18 and a half minutes played. Second term.
3: All thanks to station sponsor Kevrick Australia, Australia's leader in hydraulic cranes. Gary O'Neill and the team, good afternoon to you. Yes. Bouncing out of the defensive goal square, Ethan Grace, long kick that'll reach the wing. Mayo, good use of the body, nudges his man under the flight of the ball and marks on the outer wing for Western Australia, playing on his home ground this afternoon, wide to Clark, who's gone a long way up the ground. Marks out at left half forward for WA. Too far out to score, you'd think. Kick into the Vincent Street end. Kicks it to a central location. Up goes Closey for South Australia. Can't mark. Beautifully wrote by Reedy. Left foot snap. Bounces towards goal. He's having a superb year. Jai Reedy. He's still a Swan. Swan Districts by week. This week, he's a Black Swan. 7-4-46 plays, 3-2-20. West Australia's lead is out to 26 points. That was a fine piece of roving off the pack.
2: Read that ground ball beautifully, didn't he, Jacob? Fantastic play by Reedy. Good vision by Clark. Kicked it into that hot spot about 30 metres out. Reedy won that ground ball on his non-preferred side. He's having a good start to his state career. Two goals. And they do look dangerous up forward. When Hunter's leading one way, Clark's leading another, and you've got big Jack Mayo up there could take the contested mark, and you've got Reedy and Hinder and these guys at ground level. They are looking dangerous up forward, Western Australia.
0: Yeah, a lot more space, and they're using it cleverly, Mitzi. They're not only leading into the corridor, but on that occasion we saw, I think it was Hunter leading out wide, and Jack Mayo's also behind the ball doing some really good things as well.
1: Ball back in the middle. Thrown up. High ball this time. One out by May. Only as far as England. A hand pass back to Amajiri. Kicks to the wing. Davis there. Sits under it. Good mark taken. Had low. Plays on immediately. Finds 10 metres in space. Running back with the flight is Hinder, who takes the mark. That was scintillating footy from WA.
2: Yeah, brilliant play. We know that's what Austin Davis can do. When he gets the ball in hand, he can run, and he has a beautiful penetrating kick and a lovely pass then to Hinder, and all of a sudden WA could kick their third goal in the space of 5 or so minutes.
1: Yeah, or Joe Hinder hasn't had the best of seasons with West Perth so far, but can line up for his second here. No issues whatsoever. Salutes the crowd, salutes his teammates. And WA, a 32-point advantage into time on here in the second.
0: Well, there's this distinct difference at the moment, Mitzi, is WA are able, they're winning the ball, they're clean, they're being clean with their skills. And what we've seen, you know, from these last three or four clearances starting from Mainwaring when he hit Clark up, they're making excellent decisions. And even on that occasion then, forget the player that chipped the ball over to
2: Davis. Yep.
0: He could have quite easily, you know, just bombed the ball in high. He lowered his eyes, picked the right option, and which resulted in a goal. But I made a call a few minutes ago about this game might open up in the third quarter. Well, WA have kicked what, Mitchie?
2: Kicked the last three, four for the quarter.
0: Their speed, their skill, and their decision making is really coming to the fore at the moment.
3: Game high margin. Earlier today, the WA ladies had their first ever win in state football over South Australia. They won by 92. Amajiri, another clearance. Hugs the boundary line out wide. It skips into space. Hunter leads in the race. Seemed to collar his opponent for South Australia High. Disputed ball. Tardru, big tackle. Slips away to Giro, who wriggles out of a potential tackle and pokes West Australia inside 50. Oh, Reedy! Going back with courage. Turned his body at the right time, but he was losing his wheels. As the ball came in over his shoulder, excellent courage because he didn't know what was coming. Ended up marking the ball facing it when it looked like he was going to take it with the ball coming in over his shoulder. He marks it left half forward and has a chance to kick his third. Jai Reedy.
2: Jacob, that was an outstanding mark. That could have really resulted in him being hit hard, but just kept his eye on the footy. Great courage from Reedy.
3: Deserves a goal. Already has two. The Swans goal sneak. It's not going to make the distance. It'll land at the top of the goal square. May hands to it for South Australia. Spills down. Francis just has a hand pass while being tackled. Inching a kick away. South Australia defending grimly, but they get out of jail. Roker marks. Just inside the boundary. A few boos. Maybe there are some Swans fans here. Kick up the boundary line, just short of the wing, and low marks, stretching and holding on in the fingertips. They're defending grimly, South Australia. WA by 32 points at the 24-minute mark of quarter number two.
2: Yeah. Just hanging on at the moment, Jacob.
1: Off hands, out the back of the contest. Guadagnin, almost basketballs it to himself. Did extremely well to get it back to Pearson. Baskerville now, inside or outside kick rather. That's a dangerous one to Turner. Gets a second chance at it though, Baskerville, and finally gets it to the outer side. Nicely done, Giro. Here at Leadville Oval, he's used to this ground. Finds Sears. Sears goes back inside on the 45. England just holds things up momentarily. And he'll wait. Cal England, Sandover medalist in 2024. Going against Roker, his co-Sandover winner. High ball to the hot spot. Hone at ground level did well for South Australia. Hand pass out to Beattie. Beattie takes a couple of bounces on the left. Finds Emil Brennan, who's had a fair piece of it today so far. And now a chance through the middle. Ethan Grace mown down from behind. Great tackle. Bevan, who's had his fingerprints on the footy so far here in this game. Giro now 60 metres out, puts it into some space, and Aaron Clark can just run into it. Great telling kick, and Clark took it on his chest.
2: Well, there it is again, Tony. Good decisions being made. And on that occasion, a Jira it was, I think, that hit Aaron Clark on the chest. He's been dangerous up forward. He does lead up the ground, but he's had plenty of opportunities. Now his third attempt at a shot for goal in this quarter, Aaron Clark.
1: Well, he wants to get onto that goal tally today. Hasn't kicked one as of yet, Aaron Clark. He's had a bit of it, though. Kicks from 40 metres out, slight angle, and he's finally kicked one. And that extends the lead to 38 for WA. They are running away with it here in the second term. 25 minutes played. It's 9-4, 58 to 3-2, 20.
2: That was brilliant play by Bevan too, Tony. Hard at the ball.
0: There's a lesson in that, Mitzi. The play before when England, if you remember back, yep. England took the ball and stopped.
2: Yep.
0: And
2: kicked to a pack.
0: Kicked to a pack, and then the ball rebounded out. And WA went quickly on that occasion. And they're just finding plenty of space at the moment. And, you know, as I mentioned, their skill level and their decision-making has been excellent. And they've really opened this game up big time in the closing minutes of this second quarter.
3: Got to just take some little hints today, gents, when Mitzi talks up players, because he's got 3-2-1 in the Simpson. We've just got to try and work out what his thought process might be.
0: Not easy at the moment. There's a lot of good WA players.
3: There certainly is. Talk about no Bailey Rogers, a few others not selected. Well, the 23 out there are all impacting this game. Probably give it to May on the way down for South Australia. Trying to wrench it free out of the middle. South Australia's Roker. Something resembling a kick, but here at WA again. Ball fed out to Davis, set away on his left foot for WA. Kicks out wide. Here's Clark again, working up the ground on Francis. Held his opponent at bay there, Aaron Francis. Disputed ball now at half forward. It's going to be a ball up. So it's thrown across by Sears to the umpire. 55 metres away from WA's goal. They are attacking relentlessly at the Vincent Street end in this second term for Keverick Australia. Tadru's been good in the clinches, but can't emerge here. Closey clinging on for dear life. Lockie Tadru will toss the ball to the umpire. Same position. Left half forward for WA. May swats it down defensively. Bounce off someone's noggin in there. Kennelly hand pass to a voice over his head. Emil Brennan. A rainmaker. We don't want any rain today. It almost brought some there. It went very high into the afternoon skyline. And it's off fingertips across the boundary for a throw-in. 38 points. WA's lead. They've dominated since about the 15-minute mark of the first quarter. And the game getting away from the Crow Eaters. This will be a fourth state loss in a row across the last 2 years. If they're unable to arrest this momentum, Davis surrounded. South Australian sandwich on the outer side. We'll have a ball up. Good to see a strong smattering of spectators consuming the action. Scott Jones, had a bit of a fresh airy. Ball spills back underneath. Jones is there. Comes out somehow. England throws it on the boot for WA to half forward. Attacking the ball, trying to vacuum on the half volley was Whitelam. He's done some nice things. Grace tackle, forced down by Giro. GWA's tackling's been superb, but it's Kennelly who on the left foot kicks South Australia into midfield. Aidan Grace rode beautifully off hands. Aidan Grace wins a free. Comes back to the Central Districts player, and South Australia will be after a late goal here.
1: Yeah, can load up, finds Roker at half forward now to Frederick. Has a look towards goal. Out of bounds on the full to the near side.
2: Poor play then by Marty Frederick. Should have got into the corridor. They know that the big man Thomas can take a grab. That time he just really wasted it.
1: Yep, former Claremont player. High ball from England, who now has his 18th from behind. Francis couldn't take the mark. Ball at the front of the contest now for South Australia. Closey, Hone, Frederick on the boundary line. Wedges a kick. It's a beautiful one that time. He centred the ball perfectly to Hurd.
2: Yeah,
0: learned
2: much better.
0: Mistake,
2: he did, Tony. Last time he had a shot. This time he looked into the corridor. And the big fella Hurd took the mark.
1: Yeah, Hurd will line up from 30 metres out. Currently at right half forward on the 50 metre arc, 45 degree angle.
2: Certainly a goal they need, South Australia, badly before half time.
1: They do. WA have kicked the last four here in the quarter to wrestle some momentum back. 29 minute mark of the second term. He kicks it to the left.
2: Badness.
1: Minor score, 37-point margin. WA breathe a sigh of relief, and it's 9-4-58 to 3-3-21. on the brink of half time.
3: Sadly, seen and not heard there, Mitzi.
2: Yes, absolutely right, Jacob.
3: Here's Baskerville, and the Eastermantle player out there today. Jansen was withdrawn. And that was the last possession of the half. Although I don't think he ran out of the goal square, so I'm not sure Champion Data will give him that one. He just poked it in the back pocket for Turner. Turner won't get a stat for his spiral that nearly reached the wing, but he was pretty happy with himself. He had a right grin as the halftime siren sounds. Plenty of smiles out there for WA with that first half, netting them 9 goals to their opponents' 3. 9-4-58 to 3-3-21. So WA in that quarter kicked 5 goals. They kicked 5 goals 3 to South Australia's 1 goal 1. Missed opportunity there from Hurd right on the siren. Well, who knows? It might have given them a little bit of momentum heading into half-time. A couple of multiple goal kickers in the game. Joey Hinder has 2 for WA, as does Jai Reedy, who's having an excellent game across half-forward. Singles each for Jermaine Jones, courtesy of a 50-metre penalty. Jack Sears, Jack Mayo, and Aaron Clark and Jaden Hunter. Meanwhile, for South Australia, Bo Thomas has fought a bit of a lone hand up forward. A couple of strong contested marks and goals. He has 2. And Tom Emmett, an opportunistic soccer from the goal line in the first quarter. So South Australia leave the field. There seems to be a little bit of buoyancy in their camp, a few high fives and back slaps going on, but a long way back in the game, 37 points is WA's lead. Jacob Lansby, Mac Rublich, Tony McCall and Chris Mitsopoulos, your call team. Dave Eckhart about to give us a half-time update back in the studio. Are they giving away free footballs? It's like bees to a honeypot down here.
6: Yeah. Oh,
3: my eyes have just been across to a group of youngsters who have assembled here on the broadcast wing. They must be giving away footballs because they are piling in.
1: It looks like when Lockett kicked his 1,000th.
3: Or Buddy.
1: Buddy, yeah.
3: It's all in at the moment. It's free football, so the youngsters have sensed their opportunity. There's a couple of big kids in there too, just throwing their weight around, saying, I wouldn't mind a free footy. They're not cheap. So that's attracted a bit of interest out there on the ground. Half-time here, 37-point margin. Before we hear from Dave after the break, Tony McCall, Chris Mitsopoulos, brief thoughts, Tony or Mitzi, on the first half. You're probably considering your Simpson medal votes.
2: Yeah, it was good first half of footy by Western Australia. I thought they played a really good brand of football. Their decision-making was spot on. As Tony said, they've been very efficient by hand and foot, whereas South Australia have been fumbly because of the pressure of WA. I thought WA in the middle of the ground with Amaduri and Bevan and Tardrew, they really hit hard in that contested situation in the centre. Then on the outside, we see England and Maine winning plenty of the ball. Their defence, led by Strom and these sort of players, has been good. But I like the way that their forward structure has worked in this first half, Tony, with Clark and Mayo and Hunter, and then the smalls in Reedy, Giro and Hinder. They've been very good. So, and the ball that's come into the forward line is really... South Australia don't really know which way to go, because Hunter will lead one direction, Clark in the other, and then the smalls are in the right place on the ground. So a very good first half by WA. South Australia, Tony, would really need to lift their performance if they're going to get back into this contest.
0: Well, the concern would be third quarter, Mitzi. As we've always seen, the game generally opens up, and it was pretty evident the back half of that quarter then that WA's run really worried them and they controlled territory. And what was concerning more for me is that South Australia were really forced to chase and defend, and quite frankly they were either a half a kick behind play and they were just chasing, and as I say, even more so caravanning the WA players. But credit to WA, they were very, very good in the middle of the ground. Amaduri chimed in when they got that breakaway, won quite a few clearances through the armchair ride of Scott Jones, and he probably has that synergy with him being at the same club. And as you've mentioned, for the short period of time they've had him, is that Clark and Mayo and
2: Hunter
0: are working extremely well. The small forwards are chiming in either at ground level or even more so from a pressure point of view. So South Australia not getting a lot of peace. They've been quite fumbly through the course of the game and indirect, and I think they've probably overused the ball for mine on occasion. So that were the things that no doubt Marty Madner will address at half time with them. And they really, the first 10 minutes of this next quarter are going to be telling for South Australia.
3: Oh, it's the best part of a six-goal lead to WA. 37 points at half-time. Plenty of recruiters here. Now, this is an opportunity for recruiters to see a lot of potential draft prospects in the venue all at once. And Stephen Wells, the Geelong list boss, who's done wonderful things. We mentioned him yesterday, Tony, on Sports Breakfast. And speak of the devil, it's like you heard his name mentioned.
0: Yeah.
3: And here he is today having a look. Geelong so good at spotting talent, and maybe he's seen a couple that he likes in this first half.
1: Is this the best sort of game to get an idea of who can make it at AFL level or not?
2: Well, they always say, Matty, state football and finals is what you look at to see whether a player can make it at the next level, because the pressure goes up in state footy. But
1: because I'll just put it out, to me they're going at 90%.
2: WA?
1: Both teams.
3: Yeah, I would agree with that. I think there's been a few. I mean, Reedy's mark was great out at half forward, but if that was a game, a grand final, the South Australian player would have tried to put him into the middle of next week.
2: You're quite right.
3: So it looked like he pulled back a bit. We're not trying to downplay the gravity of the occasion, but I take Matt's point, but there's surely enough that you can take from the game anyway, the contested side, in the middle of the ground. I'm sure there's enough there, and they're probably just fine-tuning their thoughts on these players anyway. They'd know enough about them already.
2: Well, the two they're probably looking at closely are Bevan and Mayne Waring, no doubt about that, and they've done enough to suggest that they could be considered to play at the next level. Bevan is a hard mid, so is Mayne Waring. Mayne Waring can play mid, and he's a good, clever forward. So if you're looking at...

0: 32-point win for the Waffle W, the Waffle Ladies, over the South Australian side. A 92-point victory, their first at state level. So congratulations to Jack Schwartz and Jamie Harkin, who was the skipper and also won the best on-ground medal. So whoever it is broadcasting alongside her in future, because she does a lot of work with us on Sport FM, Jordan Scardetta, Ethan Quinlivan, her rap sheet, Maddie, is just getting that long. It'll almost be the whole pre-game by the time they get through her list of achievements. She's added another one today.
1: Yeah, she has. An absolute superstar of the competition. And, you know, it is hard to see why she didn't get as much opportunity at AFLW level as she probably should have.
0: Yeah, it's a valid point. 30 years of age, and feels like she's got some very good football still in front of her, but she's dominating at state level, and always great to have her part of our commentary team on Sport FM when the schedule allows it. Right, a break here on Sport FM. On the other side of the break, it'll be Dave Eckhart to join you with some score on this Saturday of sport. Join you again shortly here from Leaderville Oval.
2: This quarter of Sport FM WAFL for station sponsor Kevrec Australia, Australia's leader in hydraulic cranes.
0: Pretty chilly conditions here. The lights have actually just come on at Leaderville Oval, so this second half will be a bit of a twilight affair with the clash between Western Australia and South Australia. The annual state fixture between these teams. They're playing for the Hayden Bunton Cup, a man who had such a wonderful contribution to Australian rules football in both states. And right now, you'd say West Australia have one hand on that cup with a 37-point lead at halftime. 9-4-58, plays 3-3-21. And as I look down to my left, I'm concerned because Rod from Success is bringing in burgers that I want absolutely no part of.
3: Rod.
0: So between the other three of you, you'll have to polish those off.
3: Oh,
0: however, it's the thought that counts. So thank you very much, Rod, who's going to see a couple of his West Perth Chargers potentially playing a win, which he hasn't been able to see just yet in the state league season. The WAFL. So halftime, 9-4-58, plays 3-3-21. Jacob Lansby and Matt Grubelich describing the action. WA aren't yet back on the field. They've been kept down below by Adam Reid, and the South Australians have been out warming up for the last few minutes. They might run straight back into position. The old junior football days. Straight out of the dugout, straight back out onto the ground as Christian Amaduri leads his team back out for the second half. Something's going to have to change, Chris Mitsopoulos, if there's going to be a turnaround for South Australia. What can you see that Marty Matner might do to inspire a turnaround?
4: Well, needs to win the ball out of the middle first, Jacob. That's the area that they've been well beaten. And I think if they can do that, get some clean ball out of the middle and use the ball more effectively going forward. We've seen what Thomas can do. We saw what Hurd can do. They can take these good contested marks. So if they can get the ball in quick, have a one-on-one situation, there's chances that they can have those two big boys taking some contested marks and hitting the scoreboard. But it's really starting in the middle where I believe Amaduri, Tardrew, and certainly Bevan have been very good in that first half. That's an area that South Australia need to lift.
5: 26-18, Jacob, inside 50. So I think South Australia have, we've mentioned quite a few times now about winning territory and getting across the ground on this, what is a vast ground, and it would be for South Australians, is it? So they've got to play more direct and be more efficient. And you look at it, what do I say, 26-18 inside 50s. And the other area is WA have had 176 possessions to 191. So as I mentioned through the call, Mitzi, is that I feel as though South Australia are overusing the ball, and I'm not against them trying to move it quickly and use the handball to get out front, but what they're doing is that they're keeping it in that confined space, and that's accommodating WA with their defence, their team defence and their pressure, and they're forcing turnover and then hurting them on the rebound. So for mine, they've got to win contested ball first, go more direct, not overuse the football to give themselves any chance of getting back into this game.
0: Third quarter about to start. It's all thanks to station sponsors Cowden and the Insurance Brokers, WA by 37 points.
1: Yeah, and they're kicking to the TAFE end this quarter, left of your dial. South Australia win the clearance though. Roke, a high hand pass to Frederick here on the near side wing, goes inside the centre half forward, nicely done, evaded a couple of wannabe tacklers and found a target in Kennelly, who will line up from just outside of 50. Noah elects to play on, and the lead up to Emmett. On the burst, got ahead of his opponent in Baskerville, and he'll line up now from 45 out, directly in front.
4: Well, a good start in this quarter. That's exactly what South Australia needed to do. Win that ball in the middle of the ground. They got it out a bit wide to Frederick.

0: Then they've used the ball well inside forward 50, lowered their eyes. Emmett has a chance to give them a good start for the third quarter.
1: Yeah, grey skies above. Tom Emmett, Peel Thunder, premiership player back in 2024, former Docker, makes his way towards goal, sets fire for home, and it's a wobbly old ball, barely made the distance.
0: Oh, flower bag that one.
1: Yep, to the left, minus score, and it's a 36-point margin now in favour of WA, 9-4 to 3-4.
2: Great South Australian, Stephen Sticks Kernahan. That was one of his floaters back in the day. Stretching Baskerville, strong mark from the kick-in. He's had a good afternoon, the East Mantle skipper. Only Shark represented. Every waffle side has a representative, bar West Coast. Continues the theme of going wide. And West Australia building again. Amaduri pokes it over the top and running away Bevan. Down the outer wing, the West Perth Tyro. Kicks towards half forward. Reedy's had a big say on this game. Flies can't mark. Recovers underneath for Western Australia. Tackle but able to extract a hand pass. West Australia, they're back to goal, but fed forward well by Turner. Going one way, then the other. Kick inside 50 from Tardrew. Not quite. Dropping the mark, Mayo. South Australia with the numbers. As Frederick kicks into the middle. Ball hangs in the air, and Western Australia sweat on the turnover. Baskerville to Turner. Sidesteps a couple, and a man out at half forward in space. Mark taken by Davis. Now, he had options everywhere. Arms up from West Australians, pleading for the ball. In the end, Davis decides, no, I'll take it on myself. I'll have a set shot from 45 metres out.
0: Probably could have gone on and played on Austin Davis, but chose just to wait. Jack Mayo led on a couple of occasions. So now he's saying, I'm taking responsibility. I'm having the shot.
2: He's a very good kick on the run. Let's see how he goes from a set shot. Player's still leading as he kicks from right on the paint of 50. Austin Davis, it's got a great trajectory about it. And Aussie kicks a goal to start the second half in the best possible fashion for Western Australia. He joins the goal-kicking list, and we're out to a seven-goal margin. 10-4-64, plays 3-4-22, 3 minutes into this third term for Cowden, the insurance brokers.
3: Again, Mitzi, that situation, Fredericks,
0: yep.
3: just missed the target or just kicked it a fraction too high.
0: Yep.
3: We've seen that happen quite a few times today with South Australians trying to hit up in the corridor. They've either gone too high or too low or wide, and consequently on the turnover then, Davis, who was offside to Fredericks, obviously he had the ball, was going forward, then on turnover, and he caused the own turnover. His own player then hurt him on the scoreboard by kicking the goal through a skill error.
0: Wonderful kick then by Davis. As Jacob said, he's a beautiful kick on the run, but he chose to take the responsibility and did a great job.
1: Back in the middle of the ground, rucks go at it. Closey taken high. Went head first really into Amaduri, so a little unlucky there to have the free kick go against him. Closey plays on, kicks inside 50. Emmett from the side. Big collision. Guadagnin did well. Baskerville at ground level. Got it out now to Turner on the outer side. Can play on immediately. Hand pass to the runner in Hughes from South Fremantle. Tardrew now. Hand passes out to Reedy. The chain continues on the outer wing. Reedy went back. Second effort. Tapped it forward in advantage for WA. Mayo now finds a target in Bevan. 60 metres from goal at right half forward. Spearing pass to Mainwaring in the pocket.
0: Great ball movement on the outer then by Western Australia. Had players loose and just used the ball with great perfection, hitting targets. And now Zach Mainwaring can add to the goal-kicking list.
1: Yeah, it'll be interesting if he goes for the drop punt. Perhaps wheels on to the left.
3: I think it's been the difference with South Australia, isn't it?
0: Yeah.
3: Have a look at these three South Australians coming off the ground. They almost look spent. We're only a few minutes into the third quarter.
1: 30 from goal, 15 metres in from the boundary line. Zach Mainwaring. Potential to get picked up in the mid-season draft. That is as straight as an arrow. He's kicked one. His first for the afternoon. WA go out to a beautiful lead of 48 points, 11-4-70 to 3-4-22. Zach Mainwaring, big potential. We're hearing Port Adelaide yeah. are really liking him at the moment.
0: Well, he might have just done his dash. He didn't kick across his body. He played it. He did a normal drop punt.
2: The old South Australian check side.
0: He didn't do a check side. Well done, Zach Mainwaring. Just went back, purposeful, kicked a very good goal. Two quick ones to WA. This game is now well and truly away from South Australia. They're just dominating out of the middle. They're using the ball with great precision on that occasion on the outer, and two goals in the first couple of minutes. This could be a really bad performance for South Australia at the end of the day.
3: Oh, we predicted the third quarter was going to be dangerous for them if the game opened up. But again, highlighted by WA's skill, that was a spearing kick into Mainwaring.
2: I reckon it was meant for Hunter.
0: Yep.
2: But it won't matter because Mainwaring parked himself in the right spot. England wins another clearance, but his kick was without design. Lands on the chest of a South Australian at centre-half back, McLennan. He kicks to the outer side and marking, stretching is May. He wanted to hand pass, but the only people drifting past were in West Australian jumpers. So he has to kick ungainly out wide, dropping the simple mark. Emil Brennan, they're putting themselves under pressure, South Australia, but he recovers and McLennan continued his run. Marks between wing and left half forward. Dishes away by Hander Cook. Short kick, not 15. Lewis the skipper launches South Australia deep inside 50. Grace goes up and marks it as he descends to the lead of a oval turf. He got separation from Noah Strom for a rare time today. And the Bulldogs spearhead back in the SANFL for Centrals should kick a goal. He's just beyond the goal square.
3: Well, good quick ball movement by South Australia on that occasion. And even that kick, though, was high and looked ineffective. It was to the space side of the player, which was his advantage, and took quite a strong mark in the finish and gives himself a real good opportunity should kick a goal from this distance.
2: Central Districts in the SANFL went one of the great premiership dynasties in the 2000s. Won 9 premierships in 11 years. Aidan Grace plays in the red, white and blue back home. Hasn't played in a win this season. 5 losses and a draw for the Elizabeth-based club. He kicks the goal here, though, and reduces the lead back to 42 points. The SANFL, South Australia, 4-4-28. WA, 11-4-70. 8 minutes into the third term.
0: Well, much better ball movement then, Tony. And they did get the ball back into the corridor with a little dinky kick. And Grace then, from the next possession, was able to take that strong chest mark. He is a very good goal kicker. We saw him a few seasons ago against Western Australia. Kicked over 108. Nearly 180 goals in his South Australian career, so he's a known goal scorer.
2: Tasmanian born. I wonder if the Devils will be just having a little look when they come into the competition in a couple of years.
0: Let's see if South Australia can get a bit of a run on and make a bit more of a contest.
1: Ball back in the middle, 42 points of difference. Everyone in their positions, raring to go once again. Rucks go at it. Scott Jones, a second tap. Oh, coming through head first. Closey again, driven into the turf. We'll have a ball up. He's going in hard, Closey, at the moment.
0: He's worked hard, Closey.
1: Ball thrown back up. Scott Jones wins the hit out. Bouncing ball. Sits up for Wright. Wright gets it back to Scott Jones. Put him under some pressure now. Just hacks it to centre half forward. Mainwaring juggles a mark. Kicks from 50 metres out. High ball. It's soaring. Just falling short. Mark taken on the line by Aaron Francis, and then goes central to Ethan Grace.
3: Very powerful kick, Mainwaring, for his size.
1: Move from Tassie over to the Sandfall and looking to potentially get some AFL opportunity, but turns it over middle of the ground. Jermaine Jones now kicks to Aaron Clark on the lead, 1-on-2 in favour of South Australia, and they'll eat it up. Cook now, right half back, the South Aussies. May on the lead. Big fist from Scotty Jones. Bang, out of bounds. We'll have a throw in.
0: I've liked that battle between Jones and Big May. He's a big lad, and Jones, both pretty similar in size. Jones has probably been in front, but it's been a good battle.
1: Boundary throw in that awkward spot for us. Left half forward for WA, kicking to the TAFE end here in this third term. Up by 42. Stoppage. One out by Closey, the clearance. A hand pass backwards. Sockered off the deck by Murley. Bouncing ball. And Hurd just able to evade one tackler. Not a second, though. Brought to ground. Plenty of pressure being applied in the middle by WA. Turner hand pass out wide to England. Steps around his opponent. Hand pass back inside to Amajuri. Gets the 1-2. Does England now drives to the fat side of the ground. Reedy takes the mark. 60 from goal. Right half forward. Pushes back. Has a look. Can load up. The runner, the lead, out the back. It's going to go, trying to get it to Clark. He's surrounded by a couple of South Aussies. Ball actually clears everyone and goes through for a minor score behind.
0: Well, very impressive debut from Reedy. He's been very impactful in this game.
2: A lot of talk about whether he'd be selected off his early season form, and he's proven the selectors right. Francis, dainty kick up the corridor, but it bounces effectively for Kennelly, who launches South Australia beyond the wing, and here's the man in question, Reedy. Read it well, marks defensively for West. Western Australia. We'll put them back into their forward half. Leading out wide is Clark, who certainly covered the wings today. Bites off the inside kick. Turnamite eye the goals here. He's a long left foot kick. Kicks it, floated deep to full forward. And it was Sears who basically got the last hand on that. Deflected away from the West Australian forward and through for a minor score. So WA peppering, they lead by 44 points. 11 minutes now into this third quarter for Cowden, the insurance brokers.
3: Impressed with Reedy's work rate. He's worked pretty hard from deep in the forward line, high up the ground, at least to the wing.
1: Spiralling ball. It's a poor one from South Australia once again. Closey, though, getting a fair piece of it here in the third term. Goes up the wing and turned over. Great mark by Wright. Here, directly in front of our broadcast position, penetrating ball to the middle of the ground. Tardrew takes it above his head. Tardrew has a look now. Oh, not too sure what he was doing there. Amajiri put him under immense pressure. Emil Brennan, the turnover, now drives forward to Aiden Grace. Takes a mark, has a look around. He's got Comforti running back inside 50. Telling kick towards him. And as he falls to the ground, he takes a chest mark, Comforti, and he'll line up from 35 metres out.
0: Well, that was that dangerous kick across the ground, but I think it was Stan Wright, was it? Didn't hit the target. Yep. South Australia won the footy, and WO players had pressed up. And Conforti was behind his opponent goal side. And an opportunity for South Australia just to get another one and equal the ledger in this quarter.
3: It's actually Tardrew, Mitzi.
0: Was it Tardrew?
3: Yeah, right hit Tardrew. Right. And his short kick was intercepted.
1: So Sam Conforti out of Sturt. Good small forward. Goal kicker out of Bendigo. Ooh. And sprays it to the left. They've had some issues there. Down this end at the Vincent Street end, it's
3: not being... knowing the ground.
0: That's
3: Matty.
0: Right. That's the secret. You've got to know that right hand post is where you go.
1: Well, it's a 43-point margin now in favour of WA.
2: Ball at full back. Wright will be happy that he didn't go up a goal. Had to contort his body there. Can 40 to mark the ball. That's a tongue twister. Kick into the middle of the ground. Mayo stretches, can't mark, but able to inch a kick forward. Mainwaring jostling for the ball. Comes up with it, the West Australian, but his hand pass went nowhere. Gathered by Roker for South Australia. High ball, four to the middle, and extending Emmett. Got hands to it. Spills down to Lewis. Skips a kick inside 50. South Australia looking for some momentum in this game, but another fumble costs them dearly. Jermaine Jones tidies up. Chips it out wide. For Turner, who's found a bit of the ball in this quarter. 43-point margin in favour of WA. Doing this on a dime in this third quarter. Noah Strom gets a rare feel of the ball. He's had a very good defensive game.
0: As has Jermaine Jones.
2: Opens the back door, and the Bulldogs are raffling it here. Jones beyond the defensive 50. And here's Callum England.
0: Getting plenty of the football is Callum England.
2: He's making a great claim for the Simpson medal. Both teams have a best-on-ground medal in this game. It's a Foss-Williams medal. For South Australia, result doesn't matter. Both teams have a best player recognised. Kick up the wing. Sears fights a nil or draw. Spills down to Giro, who backs out of a tackle. Floats a kick towards half-forward. Mainwaring in a jostle with his opponent. Well done by Ethan Grace. Held front position for SA. Dishes away towards Donnelly. Kicks it up the wing, and the big man rises to mark for SA. It's Thomas, who's taken a few good marks today. Hand passes to Frederick. Off towards Emmett. Skirts half-forward. Close quarters. Hand pass away to Hurd. He gives it to Contorti. Conforti, rather, is tackled and brought to ground. And now we're going to have a ball up 30 metres out. So South Australia, again, it's just untidy. There's not a couple of clean possessions in a row.
3: Great defensive tackle, too, by Turner.
2: Yeah, he's always been seen as a great runner, but he does the defensive things as well. Swans captain, veteran, three-time best and fairest winner. No takeaway from the ball up. We'll do it again. South Australia 25 out from their attacking goal. This third quarter, thanks to Cowden, the insurance brokers, 15 minutes old. Plenty of numbers now around the ball. It's socket out of defensive 50 for WA. Mayo uses the body, clears a bit of space. In fact, correction, it was Clark, and WA are away. Ball fed to England again. Gets around a would-be tackler, and running out towards half-forward is Giro. He'll kick WA into attack.
1: Well, that he can. He's got Mainwaring running back in towards the pocket. Great kick. Oh, he weighted it perfectly. Oh, Mainwaring takes it on the boundary line.
3: Certainly doing his claims no harm, this kid, Mitzi.
0: He certainly isn't, Tony.
3: Works his backside.
1: Well, he opens it up, as you say, that a poor kick. Callan England has to go back and get it. He does finally. Now puts Turner under some pressure. High ball to the top of the goal square. Sears from 3D, couldn't take the mark. Offhand, spills to ground. Davis wrapped up in a tackle. Tardrew gets it out to Sears. Kick smothered, and now it gives a chance, actually, here for Lewis to run out through the corridor. South Australia, they can go through Whitelam. Whitelam retreating, though. They are sort of stagnant at the moment, South Australia. They had a chance to really penetrate, and they don't. Emil Brennan finds Hurd. Hurd to half forward. Bouncing ball sits up for Aiden Grace. Has Frederick over the top. Gets the hand pass to him at right half forward. Chipping ball. It's a neat one. Finds Lewis, the reigning McGarry medalist for South Australia.
0: I haven't heard him being called too often today, Lewis. But that was better play. They switched across to this grandstand side and then they used the ball by foot pretty well. And Lewis, in some space, was able to take an uncontested mark. And as we keep saying, a much-needed goal required by South Australia.
1: Yeah, well, he's out of Sturt. Foss Williams medalist as well in that recent game against Victoria. Only 178 centimetres, but he's a bull. And he hits the post to the near side on the Vincent Street end. Minus score, it's a 42-point margin now for WA. 11-6, 72 to 4-6, 30, 16 and a half minutes played, third term.
2: What are some of the numbers telling you, Mitzi? WA player-wise, 50 here as Turner drew the 50 expertly. South Australian player overcommitted on the mark.
0: Well, Callan England is leading the way with 25 disposals. Jacob?
2: Hughes. It's a very quick 50-metre penalty. Savini gets a feel of the burly. Hasn't had a lot of it today. Hasn't really been required. Next link in the chain, Bevan, just beyond the outer wing. Gloomy skies now. The lights are on. So natural light's almost completely gone. We're going to have a late finish here. Channel 7 were the ones that drove the start time for this game, 3:10. It's going past 6. We won't get to the news on time. Kick inside 50. Slides off hands. All the numbers down with South Australia defensively. Frederick calls for it. Hinder, though, gets there. He overran the ball. He got to it first. It went through his fingertips. Frederick keeps it alive. And South Australia beyond the defensive 50. No, it doesn't get to Emmett. WA sweat on another turnover. Davis uses the left foot. Bounces it inside 50. Left full forward. Giro wriggles out of a tackle, gives to Mainwaring. Mainwaring's snap is high, but it isn't handsome. It's to the near side. So both teams squandering some opportunities in this term. 11-7, 73 WA. South Australia 4-6-30, 18 minutes into the third.
3: You'd just like to see Mainwaring just polish his game. Just those opportunities there. If he wants to give himself a genuine chance of playing AFL footy, he needs to finish.
1: South Australia out of fullback. Just on the outer side, as Beattie kicks long down the line to the outer wing. And man in front, Thomas, three attempts at it, couldn't claim the mark. Kennelly brought to ground, turned over. Now a chance for Baskerville of WA. Savini hasn't had much of it today. Out wide to Guadagnin. Guadagnin looks inside on the 45, finds Bevan. Now the runner in Tardrew, evades one, just gets a kick away in the nick of time to Mayo. Outstretched, 35 metres out from goal. He'll line up on a slight angle.
3: Good composure by Tardrew then. He realised the tackler was approaching, but lowered his eyes, made sure that he stayed clean and was efficient, and just chipping the ball to Mayo, who should certainly kick a goal from here, I would think, being approximately 35 metres out.
1: Yeah, well, the average is 2 goals a game. He's already kicked one today. Beautiful running goal from 50 metres out earlier on, which really set things up for WA. They now have a 43-point lead. Make that 44.
0: Well, unusual for Mayo. He's generally a very good set shot for goal. But this game probably has not really reached great heights this quarter, Tony. It's sort of a bit of a stalemate.
2: And it's a stalemate for the ball behind the goals. There are kids fighting over it. They won't give it back.
1: How many here today, do you reckon?
2: I'll let you ponder that, because Murley's bouncing away. He's got the ball back and he's bounced 3 times towards centre half back. Kicks to the outer wing where the ball has been for most of this quarter. Guadagnin rises, dives in for a second crack at it. Amaduri flings it out on his backside to Bevan, sidestepping. His kick smothered. South Australia certainly doing the 1% as well. as it's fed through and kicked deep inside 50 towards the back. Aiden Grace has got out the back. It wouldn't sit for him, though. Closed down by Savini of WA. Played it well. Offloads to Baskerville. He has options further afield. Looping hand pass to Tardrew. Fumble, so gives it back to the East Fremantle skipper. He'll kick to the broadcast wing, asking something of Reedy. Needs a good bounce. Didn't get it. McLennan holds front position. Reedy tackles him. Great tackle. Dispossesses him and wins
0: well
2: a free
0: done.
2: For holding the ball. Jai Reedy, superb. Simpson medal chance, anyone?
0: Well done, Jai Reedy. Good second effort. Good second effort by the young fella.
2: Wearing the number 16, plays in the number 11 for Swans. He's going to open the back door here. Noah Strom marks, and they'll look for a switch. Guadnan's waiting, or is it Hughes?
0: Hughes, how often do we see
2: the
0: that?
2: The other side, he marks it. It's Guadnan, next link in the chain, just waiting further afield. The West Perth Falcon, wide. They're going the long way around. Someone needs to tell them the quickest way home is up the middle, Tony. Inboard kick, barely the 15 to Amaduri. 21-minute mark, 44-point margin to WA.
3: It's rare they've gone that wide, Jake. They've brought it back into corridor now, but there's a lot of numbers in the corridor.
0: Yeah, South Australia pushed a lot of numbers behind
2: they
0: the footy.
2: They can switch this ball as long as they like. Just keep changing lanes because the numbers have folded back for South Australia. Spoil comes from Thomas on that outer side. He knocks it away from Hughes and breaks up that 4A forward. Neutral territory just forward of the outer wing. Very gloomy now, even with the lights on. Waffle, WA, 44-point leaders, 11-8-74 to SA, 4-6-30, 22 minutes into the third.
1: Yeah, sort of a dreary afternoon. Kind of feels like that out there at the moment. Neither team has kicked a goal since the 7-minute mark here of this term. We've played now 22 minutes. As the lasso rule comes into play. Haven't seen too much of that today, actually. Hughes will take it for WA. Goes inside. Just moving it around at the moment. Baskerville, right half back. Goes to the corridor. Tardrew, one knee, takes it on his chest. Tardrew, I like his inclusion today. Tony, I know you were a little sceptical. I think he's been in good enough form for the selection. Lockie Tardrew. Turner now, a little undecided. One way, then the other. Goes out wide. Amaduri takes it on the boundary line.
2: I reckon the message has gone out from the runner from Channel 7. We need this game to be over by 6. Just chew a bit of time, please.
1: Well, that's exactly what WA are doing. They hold a comfortable enough lead of 44 points. South Australia have not done any sort of damage here in this third term to make it a game. And WA were able to run away with it in that second quarter where they kicked about four or five straight. Jermaine Jones now looks inside 50. Aaron Clark from the side doesn't go for it. Instead, Hunter sits under it, off hand. South Australia with the numbers at the fall of the ball. Closey had a decent quarter. Dispossessed, though. Fumbling around with it. Giro. Tardrew flicks it out to Amaduri. Off one step, snaps around the body. Minor score. 45 points the difference. 11-9 plays 4-6.
3: A little wasteful now, WA.
0: Yeah, just fiddling a bit now, Tony. They're fiddling with the ball.
2: It's a much tighter contest behind the goals for that football. Tell you what, there's kids throwing each other out of the way. Needs to be some parental supervision, I think. As Murley, again, retrieves the ball from that very hungry group of youngsters. It kicks to a pack at half-back. May lopes after it. WA will get there first. May applies the tackle, though. Well done by the big South Australian ruckman from West Adelaide. Ball up on that outer side. 75 metres from WA's goal. Hooked down by Jones of West Australia. Skips out. Amaduri's hand pass a little indiscriminate, but tidied up. Tardrew, inboard by hand to Baskerville. Draws the man, gives to Jermaine Jones. His little sidewinder hand pass put Tardrew under pressure, but again they've got numbers backwards. And it's Noah Strom who releases a kick here to the broadcast wing, and waiting unattended and marking is Davis. A goal scorer in this term. Low-level kick to half forward. Teammate Clark from Perth dropped the mark. Davis follows up with the tackle. It was a good one too. Clark now goes in to win the hard ball. McLennan puts him to turf. And that was an untidy passage. Ball up at left half forward for WA.
0: Just hasn't held marks in a one-on-one situation, Clark. He's been good when he's got space.
2: But 2-1 in this quarter in favour of WA. Their lead is 45 points. Clearance, though, goes to Ethan Grace, who kicks South Australia without any design into midfield. Thomas's hand pass was in hope for SA. Jermaine Jones clean down low, finds his left foot, and will kick WA deep inside 50. Mainwaring couldn't get there, and a defensive mark taken in the last line of defence for South Australia by Cook. done some nice things. Lays it off with a little lateral ball and finds Whitelam. SA defending and hoping for the three-quarter time siren. 45 points down.
1: They'd like another goal or two before that siren sounds. Frederick up the wing, finds Rokar on his own. 2024 Sand over medalists.
0: The oldest player in the South Australian team, 30 years of age, Nick Rokar, Sandover medalists.
1: Leading the Sandful disposal count so far this season. Siren sound, so we played only 25 minutes in that third term. WA hold a 45-point advantage, 11-9-75 to 4-6-30. And that quarter, it was pretty bleak, wasn't it? WA just pretty much holding on, doing enough. They kicked two early goals. South Australia replied with one in the 7-minute mark. And we didn't see a goal since. It's three-quarter time. Stick with us on Sport FM, though. Plenty still to come as the lights are shining here on Leaderville Oval. Grey skies above. Sun has completely gone. And we'll be here for the fourth quarter of action.
2: No, we will. And once we wrap up, we'll be very quickly taking you across to HBF Park, which is not far from here, actually, where we are in Leaderville for the Western Force and the Queensland Reds. So it's a full day of live sport here on Sport FM, but one more quarter still to be played here. Goal kickers, couple each for Joey Hinder, Jai Reedy. Singles elsewhere for Mainwaring, Jermaine Jones, Jack Sears, Jack Mayo, Ozzie Davis, Aaron Clark, and Jaden Hunter. And on the other side of the page, it's a pretty grim-looking goal-kicking list for South Australia. Bo Thomas has two, and singles for Aidan Grace and Tom Emmett. As we head to the break in the AFL, Melbourne continue to surprise under Stephen King. They have thumped Hawthorne today by 39 points at the MCG, 18-12-120 to 12-9-81. So another scalp for Stephen King's Demons, who look very impressive this season. Three-quarter time, WA on their way to consecutive state victories. They lead by 45 points over the Crow Eaters. We'll be back with the final quarter on Sport FM right after this break.
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2: Chris Mitsopoulos pondering his Simpson medal options at three-quarter time, whilst also hoeing into some of Rod from Success's sandwiches, which he bought in for us just after half-time. Thank you to Rod, as always, for his great support of the station and great support of WA footy. He will be a happy man in half an hour from now, because WA are on their way to a win at Leaderville Oval in this state fixture. WA 11-9-75, the SANFL, South Australia 4-6-30. So a 45-point lead with a quarter to play. Mitzi, as you finish off that lovely sandwich from Rod, you've got some decisions to make over the last half hour to determine a Simpson medalist. There's no shortage of options. That quarter, though, was not one for the time capsule.
0: No, it certainly wasn't. After the first few minutes, when Davis kicked a lovely long goal, and then Mainwaring similarly from about 40 metres out, I thought WA would run away with the game. But from that point on, South Australia did kick one goal through Grace. But after that, the game really just was a non-event. Both sides just seemed to be cruising around the ground. There was no real pressure anywhere. And WA just happy to just pass it across the ground and backwards. And South Australia really never had any avenue into attack. They tried a few times to go through the corridor, but their skill level has not been really great for the majority of the game, and that's been the difference between the two sides. WA's decision-making and execution has certainly been superior to South Australia, particularly in the first half. Let's just hope this game doesn't just peter out into a non-event in the last quarter. It is a state game. You should have pride in playing for your state, and I'd like to see at least South Australia have a bit of a crack in this last quarter and put some pressure on WA.
3: Yeah, it's unfortunately lacked a bit of spirit, hasn't it? It's just faded away, and that quarter in particular where we saw 2-5 to 1-3 kick for the game, and all players just appear as though they've gone into cruise mode, unfortunately, and it's not all that inspiring, unfortunately, for WA and state football. But anyway, we've got to take the best of it. And I think, you know, singling out the individuals, I think, you know, in assisting you select the Simpson medal now, England's making it difficult in terms of the amount of possessions he's winning through the middle of the ground. Kyle Baskerville's doing really well through the middle and coming out of defence. I thought Tardaru had a really good quarter, that quarter. And your lookalike, Mitzi. I reckon he might be the smoky that, if he has a big last quarter in Reedy, I think, you know, some of the work that he's done and the mark that he took in that second quarter running back into play and the work that he did up ground. Amajiri's been good in the middle of the ground. So I think, you know, you've got a difficult task in front of you on who had the impact. I think Mainwaring's also had a part in the game as well. So it'll be very, very interesting. I think this last quarter will be telling in terms of you selecting the Simpson medalists.
2: Well, good news for both teams. For SKG Radiology, there are no injury concerns, both with five coming back to the bench. Now, Luke Sanders has just sent me the crowd. I can happily give it to you, but I'd prefer to play a game.
3: 1,200.
2: I'll give you the last quarter to work out how many are here.
3: Going 1,200.
2: Mitzi?
0: About 1,600.
2: Matty?
5: Two on the dot.
2: I'll let you know later in the term. If you want to text through as well, 0429 913 913. I'm sure Dave can relay the messages through to us from the studio, but guess the crowd number for today. It has been officially posted. Start of the final term. West Australia are half an hour away from state glory. They lead by 45 points.
1: Yep, that they do. WA kicking to the right of your dial. The Vincent Street end here in this final term. It's been a glorious day for them so far. Ball being contested around the middle of the ground. We'll have another stoppage. Plenty of numbers in.
2: Grim crowd number, Tony, you've gone with.
1: Yeah, well, we'll see how it ends up. As Jacob mentioned, Frederick, quick kick out of the centre. Low, spiralling ball towards the fat side. Plenty of space around it. Ball went over the head of Baskerville, had to retreat. Davis, good tackle, but it ends up with Aidan Grace of South Australia. Kicks from 45 metres out, right half forward to the near side, out of bounds on the foot.
3: I've gone with what's here now, Jacob. I reckon they'll go with starting with the under-20s game this morning.
2: Yeah, I think you're right. It's everyone who gets ticked over as they come in the gate. So I'll let you know later in the quarter.
1: When are you going to let us know about the Simpson medal, Mitzi?
0: Tomorrow's paper.
1: WA, clear defensive 50. Bevan nudged out of it. Is he going to receive a free kick? No. South Australia, good mark in defence. And they look to drive inside 50 again. Hot spot it goes. Out the back. Juggling effort. Has it been claimed by Francis, is it? Yeah, well, Francis has taken a mark. So they've shifted him forward to try and get something South Australia, and Francis has taken a juggling effort.
0: Well, he was good down back, Francis, and as you said, now he's moved forward and took a good contested mark. They just haven't had enough opportunities for those guys to take those marks, South Australia. They only had 26 inside 50s for three quarters, Tony, which is not what you call good opportunity for your forwards.
1: Yeah, Herbert, just a kick to the hot spot. Works out. Francis takes the mark and kick the first score of the final term here for South Australia and get it back to within 39 points. He kicks the first of the final term. Aaron Francis, former Swan and Bomber. It's now 11-9 to 5-6, 75 to 36 in favour of WA.
3: Yeah, good move by SA to shift him forward. I agree with you, Mitzi. I was thinking that earlier, watching him in those contested situations. He looked dangerous and certainly is capable of going up. And yeah, just a little warning sign to WA is that you can become a little too comfortable in these situations when you have a lead such as they've got and take the foot right off the accelerator. Before you know it, they kick three or four goals and there's only three goals in it and all of a sudden it's game on. So the leaders need to really understand that situation now and apply pressure back on South Australia.
2: 3 minutes into the final term, Aaron Francis was a bit of a swing man in his AFL career, so started at West Adelaide. He is a South Australian, but he's playing at Norwood this year after returning to the SANFL. Thrown up in midfield, holding his ground, Jones deflects it down for WA. Stripped of it in midfield was Kennelly. It spills back to May, and the door's closed on him pretty quickly. He has to throw it to the umpire. Ball up. So first goal to SA. It's the first goal in almost half an hour of game time. Finding some space, Amajiri just hacked it on the boot without design. And Ethan Grace marks just backwards at the centre circles, pokes it in the midfield, finds Tom Lewis in the pink boots. Premiership player, McGarry medalist last year. Doesn't quite reach those heights today. Player out here on the broadcast wing. It's a high kick, but it'll get to Kennelly. Playing his first state game today. Played plenty of state football.
3: Nice size.
2: State league football for the SANFL in his back at his club. Norwood, deep kick inside 50, off hands, ball spills down the ground. Well, that just seemed to be dropped by Hughes. Might be a chance here, although the snap didn't get any elevation on it. Hone, it was touched on the way through, and WA tidy up through Savini, kicks it wide, just inside the boundary line. Sears all the way up at halfback. Fading light here. Lights on. Lots of artificial light now being used as Pearson marks right on his defensive goal line. Chad Pearson playing his sixth state game. Kicks to another Bulldog. Jermaine Jones stretches, testing the hamstrings. Marks kicks beyond the defensive 50 with a short pass that spots Bevan. Bevan has the runner. Out here at halfback, it's Turner. The Swan District's captain takes a bounce. Has the extra number out wide. Hughes bounces a hand pass to Mainwaring, just back on the ground. Looping handball to Savini. The run came from Turner, but he left it behind. Savini goes back and tidies up. Breaks a tackle. Hand passes forward to Bevan. Now Hughes, he might have vertigo. He's a long way down the ground. Chips it into the pocket. Mayo vacuums on the half volley. Strong tackle, forced into the ground. Frederick tidies up. Hand passes to May, to Donnelly. And now a chance from halfback for South Australia's Ethan Grace. Long ball towards the wing. Knocked on, not trying to mark the ball, was Francis. Volleyed off the ground. Intelligent, dexterous from low. And Aiden Grace is out the back. He just has to gather. He runs to an open goal and will kick South Australia's second goal in 5 minutes of the final quarter. Margin is back to 33. 11.975 to 6.642. Bit of rope-a-dope from South Australia, and it's working in this final term for Retrovision.
0: Well, Tony, we thought they might run out of legs, but they've been full of running in this last quarter. They've got the first two goals, and as you said, WA just better not think that this game's done and dusted yet, because a couple of quick goals and all of a sudden the opposition can get some momentum and they're back in the game. So it's important for WA to start doing what they did well in the first half. That's win clearance and use the ball effectively. But this quarter, it's been South Australia that have used the ball well.
3: Yeah, good contest again by Francis on that occasion where he punched the ball over the back goal side to a running player who socketed through and turned into an easy open run-in goal.
1: Yeah, Aiden Grace, that's his second of the afternoon for South Australia. He's been one of the better players for them today. Might be a chance for a Foss Williams medal. I think Kennelly's been pretty good too. Ball in the middle. South Australia looking for another clearance here. Holding the ball though. Great tackle applied. And it's going to go to Bevan in the middle of the ground. Bevan's been pretty good today too. From West Perth. Young man, a chance at AFL level still. A lot of people feel. High ball, Mayo over the back. It goes. Bouncing ball sits up for Reedy. Ricochets towards the top of the goal square. South Australia are able to clean it up, though. Whitelam goes out wide. Clears defensive 50. Bouncing ball. A chance, though, for Wright. Intercepts for WA. Low penetrating kick. Finds Sears. Had to dive at it and just claims the mark.
3: Well, that's his strength, isn't it, Stan Wright? He's a beautiful kick. Won the scramble ball out of defence, speared it into Jack Sears, who works extremely hard for a forward, probably doesn't get reward for his effort, but got an opportunity here now to kick his second, is it?
1: Yep.
3: Second goal. He works extremely hard to get the rewards that he gets, so hopefully for his sake that he can kick this.
1: Yeah, in good goal-kicking form. We know that. He kicked three last week in Peel Thunder's win against East Perth here at this ground. So in good form and from the ground, kicks to the near side. It never looked likely. Minor score from Jack Sears, the Peel Thunder captain. It's 11-10-76 to 6-6-42. WA just a little lackluster through the first 8 minutes of this final term.
2: Mitzi, I often say you bright up a room. Could you literally do that for us? It's very dark in here.
0: It's very dark. I can't even see my notes.
2: Long kick. That's an excuse to get out of the Simpson. Emmett drops the mark in midfield. Noah Strom, intelligent tap out. And WA sweat on the footy. High stand start snap from Gwadnan inside 50 to a pack. Reedy was waiting down. Skips into the pocket. Oh, Matty Grublich has come up trumps. The lights are on. Hinder from the pocket. Brilliant snap. Oh, just touched on the line. Whitelam got back. He was running to the right forward pocket, Hinder, and just about pulled off a classic goal. But touched on the line. Emil Brennan will launch another attacking foray from the back for SA.
1: Rokar, handball chain now. South Australia, a little underside of that. Go through the corridor. Great hip and shoulder by Chad Pearson of South Fremantle. Now drives inside 50, and Sears will have another chance. Takes the mark from 45 out, slight angle.
3: Again, it just shows how important.
1: Plays on immediately, goes over the top, and no one around Hinder.
0: That's very slack by South Australia.
3: Bad turnover, Mitchie. Yep. Deflated the team, I reckon.
0: Yep.
3: Through the middle of the ground again. Yeah, we keep hearing about this high risk, high reward, but. You know, and I keep asking the question, how many goals are kicked from those turnovers ongoing for that very dangerous one-on-one situation in the corridor?
1: Well, Joe Hinder has fond memories at this ground as well. Premiership player back in 2022 for West Perth. Lines it up for his third. Great drop punt kick. And WA now back on track here in this final term. Back to a 41-point margin. It's 83-42.
3: Not high in possessions, Hinder, six for the game, but done his job. He's kicked three goals.
0: I reckon West Perth will be wanting him to do exactly that next week, because he's really had a pretty quiet start to the season. But it's amazing, Tony, you get players into a higher level. If they're good players, they tend to play that little bit better. And this will give Hinder a lot of confidence. He's kicked three goals now, and when he's been near the footy, he's done the job.
3: Well, Mitzi, no one's really jumped up this quarter to consolidate the Simpson medal.
0: I'm not saying a thing.
2: Will you tell us by the end of the broadcast?
0: No.
2: We've got to get to the Force.
0: No. Not allowed to.
2: May the Force be with Mitzi.
1: You're allowed to tell us who you vote for, aren't you?
0: I don't think so.
2: I'm not sure that WA football is going to be enforcing lawyers on you. Ball thrown up in the middle. Steady in goal for West Australia. Joe Hinder, closey, defensive hand pass. Roker flings it back in hope to McLennan. Mucky around with it here by handball. And Kennelly, full view of Leaderville Oval, slung as he released a hand pass. Turner gathers, kicks WA out wide, and Sears.
0: Is that a big quarter?
3: Big quarter, yeah.
2: Got a bit of a sit on Whitelam there at half forward. Marks out wide. Dainty little pass to England, who's saying, Mitzi, I want a Simpson. Marks on his chest. Joe Bolton, a former teammate, 1-4. Callan England, he's going to drive this to within the teeth of goal. Hunter the target, didn't get a run at it. Defensive mark comfortably taken by Cook of South Australia. Margin 41 points here in favour of WA. 11 minutes into the final term for Retrovision. Kick wide and Conforti marks. Just in from the boundary line at right half-back. Showing flashes of brilliance. That's all it's been from SA today, just flashes. Inboard kick, not 15 to Closey, so he gives it back to Conforti. Conforti just sort of jogging on the spot. Sets it up high towards the defensive point of the wing. No mark, but a free kick will go to Nick Roker. One season in the waffle. Bites off the inside kick. Conforti gets it again. About his fourth possession in this chain. Dainty pass is a good one. McLennan marks. Hits the ground. Kicks it inside 50 and turning his body at the right time. Marked by Emmett, who I thought might have cramped as he landed. But he's back up to his feet and going back to take a set shot from left full forward. Only a 30-metre kick.
3: Quick, direct, concise ball movement. And we see the result. We've got South Australia, you know, on a 45-degree angle here with a shot at goal. So good, quick, efficient ball movement by South Australia through their back line gives them the opportunity.
2: For his second goal, Tom Emmett steers it towards the target and pushes it
3: bad
2: to the near
3: miss.
2: Side.
3: Mm,
2: on goal
3: miss,
2: two for Jacob. Tom Emmett. Margins back to 40. WA at 12-11-83. SA 6-7-43. 13-minute mark of the final term. The ball came back quick, smart over the fence this time, but Stan Wright has to trot back into the field of play to retrieve it. 40-point lead to WA, just playing out time in this final quarter for Retrovision.
1: That we are. It's inevitable. WA, they are going to win this game. Wright kicks out a full back. Mayo, crunch from behind. He's going to receive a free kick for a chop of the arms.
0: Been pretty quiet in the second half, Jack Mayo. Hasn't had to do much.
2: Next break in play. I'll give you the crowd number, by the way, for the day.
1: Jack Mayo started strong in this game. Just the one goal for him this afternoon. Helicopter sort of a kick up the wing. It might work out, though. Reedy, a good tap on. Try to get it towards Bevan. Tardrew, nicely done. Just pinned it towards the ground. Spun out of traffic. Then got it over the top to Mainwaring. Mainwaring just a hand pass away to Hinder. At right half forward. Whistle. It's going to come back.
2: Throw.
1: It was a throw by Mainwaring. Okay, so good back to Ethan Grace.
3: Done a pretty good job, the umpires.
1: Ethan Grace on the 45. Finds Frederick. looking to go through the corridor. Gets it back, the 1-2. Lewis in some traffic now. Beatty brought to ground. Mainwaring then. He could have been taken high. No, says the umpire. Ball up. Great tackle from Lewis. Mainwaring comes up a little sore. Perhaps a minor cramp. Thomas guides it down only as far as Bevan here for WA. The fend-off takes a bounce. Had Beatty behind him, but he gets it inside 50. Hunter had a bit of a dog of a day. At ground level, though, the fall of the ball, well, it went nicely, actually, in the end for Giro, but a poor kick towards goal. Bounced at right angles, and now South Australia can clean it up.
2: McLennan kicks over lines towards the wing, poorly directed. Savini, as though he was the target of the kick, marks for WA, pulls it immediately inboard with a short pass to England. Can we re-establish what our crowd guesses were again, please?
0: 15.
2: Tony?
0: 12.
2: 12.
3: Saying 12 now, and there would have been, the figure will come out at 22.
2: Baskerville kicks it inside 50. Spoil actually goes towards WA's goal. Reedy roves, thinking about a snap. Instead, he goes with a central kick. Hinder, not a tall target, able to gather. Inches a kick forward, not 15 to Giro. Flying shot at goal. Hand to it from Hunter, who then volleys off the deck and has missed everything. Out of bounds on the full. You're all well short. 3,671.
0: Oh, that's not bad.
2: 3,671 was the crowd today. As Paul Persic celebrates that out of bounds on the full in the studio next to us. 40-point margin, 15 minutes into the final term here for station sponsor Retrovision.
1: Yeah, 3,671. Geez, my eyes must be deceiving me, but there you have it.
2: That's across the day, I think.
1: Yeah, that's across the day. Yep, that's a fair effort. As now Hurd goes across the ground. Reedy! Coming back, backtracking again, and it's a great effort. He's done that a couple of times today. Off to right. Now Giro to half forward. Finds Mainwaring. Geez, he was ridden into the turf. Good mark taken. Ethan Grace all over him. Could have been a 50-metre penalty almost. Taken a while to get up. Lateral kick intercepted. Coming through strongly was Emmett. At centre-half back, brought to ground by Reedy, nearly holding the ball, just gets a hand pass away. McLennan, Conforti, Lewis, the chain, handball through the corridor, ends up with Lowe. Lowe at left half forward, has a shot towards goal, he lines it up and he's way off to the left.
0: Should have dropped his eyes then, Lowe. He had his teammate in some space inside 30 metres.
1: 39-point margin, WA lead.
2: A bit of junk time here. Baskerville, he's found plenty of the ball. He's going back to full back. Hughes, east and south of Mantle combining. That's treason, or it was once upon a time. Ball in the back pocket with Stan Wright. It's made a solid impact on the afternoon. The East Perth Tyro, long left foot kick. It's Davis, himself a left footer. Fires it beyond the defensive 50, and they're on the switch. Pearson to England, and England can run here. He sees open space in front of him. Davis continues his move down the ground. He's got an unencumbered run to goal if he can gather. He left it behind. Had enough time to go back and get it and feed back to England. England, dainty pass, inside 50. And West Australia through Bevan can have a shot at goal. He's marked right on the paint. The South Australian colours at the Vincent Street end, the 50-metre arc, red and blue. Bit of gold in there as well. Won't hear much more from Chris Mitsopoulos because he's pondering his votes in the Simpson medal. Kane Bevan, certainly a draft prospect in a couple of weeks. Oh, he sold some candy. He got around Ethan Grace on the mark. And that's a highlight for Kane Bevan. Sold some candy. And went around Ethan Grace on the mark. Wasn't very graceful from young Ethan. It's a goal. Margin goes out to 45 points. 13-11-89 to 6-8-44. 18 minutes into the final term as Paul Persic carries on just a little bit too much for my liking. 18-minute mark of the final quarter.
3: Yeah, well done by young Bevan.
2: What is going on next door?
3: He's got the opportunity to play state footy and he's clasped it with both hands. Mitzi, really?
0: Yeah.
3: It'd be interesting to see whether there is any interest, but I think there's still a bit more upside to him. But it was a a nice goal. Received the handball, balanced up really well, and that's been a big difference between the two sides today as well, is that we've seen South Australia run in on a number of occasions on 50, and unfortunately, and probably not knowing the ground obviously as well as the West Australian boys have missed, compared to WA have taken those opportunities more often than not.
1: Well, it's party time now for WA. It's going to be a great win. It'll be their second in a row against South Australia. This time they get to celebrate it at home. Scott Jones over his head to Bevan. Now finding some room in the middle. Hand pass over the top of to England. England just runs in towards goal. Shoots and misses to the right.
0: Well, they've been dominant in the midfield, Tony. That's been the difference between the two sides. They've won plenty of the ball out of stoppages and clearances. And that's where they've actually dominated South Australia.
2: Restart, quickly back into play. Herbert gathered the bouncing ball. Cook wriggles out of a Davis tackle, brings it inboard, looking for a teammate who dropped the mark low. Had a great first half, been fairly quiet since then. Amaduri feeds it forward. They continue to run. England to Giro. WA back inside 50. Hunter stretches, spills down to Mayo. An unlikely rover. High snap towards goal, and Hinder had no height to compete in the air. It's been fisted away and over the boundary line for a throw-in. Cook with the long arms punches it over the fence at the Vincent Street end.
0: Well, getting near the end, it's getting dark. Luckily, the lights have worked pretty well. And luckily, you found the lights in here, Matt, because I was starting to...
2: Oh, brilliant tap from Mayo down to Giro. He was bursting towards goal. It deserved a goal, but was straight down his throat and misses the snap. Minor score, 46-point game, 21st minute of the final term.
0: Yeah, beautiful ruck to rover, I'll call it ruck to rover tap then. And Giro had a real good chance to finish it off, but just missed.
6: That was old school. That was a Mitzi.
0: A rover is a
6: Tony
0: midfielder.
6: Tony McHale type play.
0: A midfielder.
1: Yep, for the younger listeners out there, as Whiteland takes it at right half back for South Australia.
2: When did the rover term go out of vogue, Mitzi?
0: Yeah, it's interesting. Probably in the 2000s, early 2000s, maybe even earlier.
1: Roker, lateral kick. So South Australia not really moving it too much at the moment.
0: I think they'd be just happy to have that siren go for them.
1: Yeah, I think so. Hasn't been their day whatsoever. Through the middle, Whitelam had a few touches here. Roker, again, just backward of centre.
0: Well, the good thing, Matty, at least it's been better than the South Australian women's result.
1: Well, WA big winners there. 99-7 was the final score earlier today.
0: Great performance by the West Australians. I watched the whole game.
1: Yeah, their first state win. As a great intercepting mark by Scott Jones in the back pocket.
0: Probably underestimated his game today too, Tony. Scott Jones has been very good.
3: Just having a look at it with him and young May.
0: Yeah, it's been a good battle.
3: 22-20 hit-outs in favour of Jones.
1: Bevan from the side couldn't take the mark. Sears at ground level did well. Reedy, been an excitement machine today. Davis in a bit of trouble. Just gets a hand pass away to Clark, who's way up the ground. Off one step. Sears off hands, and now a chance for Whitelam. Roving goes inside 50. Great mark. Ethan Hughes outstretched from about three deep.
2: Goes into the middle, and Whitelam retrieves it back for South Australia. Will kick them back into the forward line, and Thomas not paid the mark. Roves, though, snaps to an open goal. It's all at the bounce. Oh, there was a leg break.
0: Yep.
2: Shane Warne would have been delighted with that. It's a goal. He's got three, and the game may finish as it started. With a Thomas major for South Australia. Bo Thomas has three goals. For the Crow Eaters, it won't be enough for a victory. It's a 35-point margin at the 23-minute mark of the final quarter.
0: Well, it's been 3-1 in this last quarter. South Australia's favour, Tony. But as I said, the heat probably went out of the game midway through the third quarter.
3: Mm. Yeah, nice goal by Thomas.
0: He's impressive.
3: He started off really well with a strong contested mark in the goal square, and he's finished the game off really well. He's quite a big, solid lad, quite a strong lad, and used his strength on that occasion and shown some good skill to finish the game off. But it's been a very, very low-key second half, hasn't it?
0: Yep. He's only 21, Thomas, 6'3" or 193 centimetres. He shows a lot of promise. Only played, 39 games in his career so far?
2: Correction, 41 points the margin to WA.
1: Yep, Mitzi pondering the Simpson medal He'll have to give it in very shortly, I would have thought. Guadagnin out the back, finds Jermaine Jones. And
0: who's got better as the game's worn on, Jermaine Jones?
1: That he has. Hasn't had to do, well, the back line hasn't had to do that much today.
0: Correct.
1: Fortunately for WA.
0: Oh,
1: turnover by Turner.
0: A turner was
1: Can 40. Now, it could have been actually right. They look quite similar. Didn't have the binoculars up, but I do think it was Turner, personally.
0: Yeah, you're right, it was Turner.
1: Aiden Grace, right half forward, takes a mark for South Australia.
3: He's been lively, Grace.
1: Who would win the Foss Williams medal if you had a choice?
0: Good point. Good question. I'll ponder on that one.
3: I reckon this bloke's
1: yeah,
3: got a fair chance.
1: Well, he's kicking from about just outside of 50, 45-degree angle at right half forward. Aiden Grace lines it up for goal. Not a bad-looking kick. It's going to come back. Yeah. It's a goal. Aiden Grace from Central Districts. Well, he's a goal kicker. He has kicked his third.
3: Is it Aiden or Ethan? Showing Ethan in the...
0: No, it's Aiden.
7: No, there's two.
0: There's two Graces.
7: No relation either.
0: Ethan's had 27 possessions, so he's been good for them, Ethan Grace. And Aiden Grace had a good second half, and he's finished with three goals. I thought Bain and Lowe was very good in the first half, but he's faded out a little bit.
1: Kenley's been okay?
0: Kenley's

0: Closey just about broke free of Tardrew, but the umpire had already blown his whistle. Thrown into the air, storming through Amajuri, just released the hand pass, only as far as his opposite skipper in Lewis. Another possession for Kennelly of SA, high towards that outer wing position. Spall came away from Baskerville, and there's Turner. Swan skipper skips a kick to the outer side. Well vacuumed by Hunter. Releases a 15-metre hand pass backwards. Giro tightroping the boundary. Pulls it back towards centre wing. No mark there to Amajuri. South Australia finished this game full of running. They're not going to win it, but they're certainly finishing well as it's kicked inside 50 by Closey. Aidan Grace is waiting out the back here. If the ball comes his way, it won't, because marking and coming to a halt is Ethan Grace.
1: Yeah, I'm not sure.
0: Sorry, correction. It's Herbert who's taken the mark.
1: Adam Reid wouldn't be too happy with this last quarter of WA's. Perhaps the players are now already thinking about next week, the state players. So they know they've got this game well in hand, of course. But they have just backed off in this last quarter.
0: Kate Herbert, one of seven Woodville West Torrens players out there today, steers this towards goal and just sneaks it inside the left goal post. Well, it's been a good last quarter from South Australia. They've kicked five goals and they've reduced the margin to 29 points. Problem is, it's the 29-minute mark of the final quarter.
1: Yep.
2: Yeah, they've surprised us, Mitchie. We were making the prediction. We thought that WA would run over the top of them. By the same token, I think WA have eased right down and allowed that to happen.
1: Put the cue back in the rack, as they say,
2: so
1: Tony.
2: So to speak, yes. Yeah. It's pretty, just wrestling with it, you know, like it just feels like a lacklustre game, doesn't it, unfortunately, for WA, for state footy.
0: At least there's been a crowd after the last few times we've been at Optus in front of nobody.
1: Well, we're waiting for Channel 7, and the news must be starting soon, is it, Jacob?
0: Yep, Susanna Carr and Rick Arden are just dusting off their suits, ready to go.
3: They'll have to wait a little longer.
1: Well, there couldn't be much longer to go.
0: I just played Numb by Linkin Park. That might be a way to describe this game.
3: Feels a bit like that in the commentary box as well at the
1: it's
3: moment.
1: It's not right that they should be waiting 20, 30 seconds.
3: Ball thrown back up. Mayo doesn't even go at it. Thomas gets a hit out, but only as far as right. Hand passes to Bevan, gets it back. Mayo now has a run to Tardrew, lines it up from 50 metres out directly in front. It's going to go to the left. Hunter sits under it. Reedy attempts and just misses, minus score.
2: Yeah, you could see on that play that, you know, all of a sudden they realised that, you know, they needed to put the foot down, and when they did, they just looked a class above South Australia.
0: Well, they're continuing to play on quickly. Thomas marked the kick in that went beyond 50, breaking away Whitelam. Hinder ran him down. Greyhounds WA chase of the day. Hand pass broken up by Bevan, though, his West Perth teammate. Amajuri feeds it forward to right. The East Perth players combine. Tardrew, long hand pass to Mayo, right half forward. Wheels onto his left for WA. Margin 30 points deep into this last quarter. Ball comes off hand, spills to Mainwaring. Has he got one last highlight? Zigs, zags, tackled, kick floats towards goal. Couple of WA players fight amongst themselves, and it's Hunter who outmarks his teammate Clark at the top of the goal square. And this should be a goal just to put a bit of cherry on top of the cake.
2: Four possessions for the game, Jacob, for Hunter.
1: Pretty quiet game for Hunter today. The key South Australian defenders haven't been too bad.
2: Really, when you look at it, Clark's had seven and Hunter four, and they've kicked, well, this will be two goals if he kicks this.
0: Eases it to the Vincent Street end, and on the siren, Jaden Hunter kicks his second. It's a 36-point win for Western Australia over South Australia. It's consecutive victories for the mighty Black Swan. Western Australia, after a lengthy period of drought as far as state victories are concerned, go back to back and take care of a understrength South Australia here at Leaderville Oval. 14-14-98 to 9-8-62. So Hunter joins the multiple goal kicking list. Hinder finished at the top of the goal scoring tally for West Australia with three. Two each for Jai Reedy and Jaden Hunter. Singles for Mainwaring, Jones, Bevan, Sears, Mayo, Davis and Aaron Clark. Meanwhile, for South Australia, Bo Thomas with three goals, Aidan Grace with three goals, Herbert, Emmett and Francis were their single goal kickers. Well, we're not far away from wrapping up our coverage because we're off to the Western Force and their clash with the Queensland Reds, which is underway at HBF Park. We'll take you there in a moment. Let's get the thoughts of our experts quickly before we wrap up the coverage.
2: Seeing you're doing this, Simpson, is it WA started off the game extremely well, you know?

0: And they kicked 9-3 in the first half, and it was all extenuated by the fact that just simple basic football in terms of they won the middle of the ground, they moved the ball quickly, they were very, very efficient with their skill level. South Australia looked like a travelling team that hadn't really warmed to the task early. They were a little bit fumbly. WA took advantage of that, and they moved the ball quickly, efficiently, made good decisions, and they had targets up forward if they're tall. Jack Mayo was posing a problem early, in particular their smalls were contributing, and when South Australia did get the ball, I felt as though they overused the footy far too much. They went into the corridor and turned the ball over more often than WA did, and of course WA made them suffer from those elementary errors that they made on the rebound, and were able to come up with a very, very handy lead up to half time with that 6-goal. And then from there on, unfortunately, the second half, even although played in good spirits, it was really a lackluster performance. The third quarter was a real low quarter in terms of what we were witnessing. But then, to South Australia's credit, we thought they'd really get overrun in the last quarter, and they kicked 5 goals in the last quarter to make the scoreboard look respectable. But all in all, a good performance by WA. I've been critical of the selection of the team, but with the opposition that we're up against them today, they couldn't do any more than what they did. And so congratulations to WA on a very, very good performance in beating South Australia today.
1: It was a 6-goal win, 14-14-98 to 9-8-62. We're out of time. Matty, thank you.
2: Thank you.
1: And to Mitzi and Tony, enjoyed it today, a WA win. Consecutive wins in state football. Mitzi, you're going to tell us who you gave your 3-2-1 in the Simpson, or are you going to leave us to suspense?
3: Sure, I'll give it to you. 3 to England, 2 to Amajuri for his work in the middle of the ground, and similarly to Kane Bevan. I thought they were the real good engine room people for Western Australia's win.
1: Hard to argue with any of those three. All outstanding contributors today. So we're done, but stay tuned to Sport FM, because live sport continues in just a matter of moments. The Western Force are at home to the Queensland Reds in a massive game for their finals hopes. You'll hear Mitch Hardy and the team on the other side of this break. Good night from Leaderville Oval.

0: So that's the end of the Kia State Games today. In the women's, it was all West Australia, 15-9-99.
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5: Hello, everyone, and welcome back to the Perth Footy Podcast. It is Thursday again. We are finding you on wherever you are streaming this, Spotify or Apple, or if you're listening on the Sport FM. It's myself, Sebastian Hasluck, here with Ollie Pike. Welcome, Ollie.
6: Hello, mate. Good to be here.
5: Big show ahead. Big show ahead. Lots of guests.
6: Big show ahead. Jam-packed today, that's for sure.
5: Yeah. Who have we got? Well, we may as well get straight into the preview.
6: Yeah, we got B-grade women's head coach for Swanath, Rochelle Romance, following their strong start to the season, sitting in second. Integrated Kingsway head coach, Dave Wright. They're also undefeated, but obviously Integrated goes much more past than just wins and losses, which is great. We had a good chat to him about that. And our resident PFL expert, Lockie Douglas, to talk B, C1, and C2. And we've also got our round 7 tips for our upcoming games of the round in the A grade this week.
5: I think we should mention the Blue Tree project that we didn't get to in the Tuesday show. You've got a bit of info around how that weekend went.
6: Yeah, we don't have a lot of time off the top, but we've carved out some time because this is a very important cause. I'm just going to give a little bit of story about the Blue Tree Day, how it ran. Obviously,
5: Didn't get the win, unfortunately.
6: But
5: it's not all about that.
6: Some things are bigger than football. And, you know, they began this in 2025 after the unfortunate loss of one of their Colts players, very sadly. And in response, the club banded together. Head coach Tom Smirk, who I had a chat with during the week, you know, with all things with the prep and stuff. Women's captain Gigi McClarty and the men's captain Lewis Daisley establishing the Blue Tree Round, which is what they call it, or the mental health round. The round aims to show support for those who might be struggling, to encourage people to reach out to their mates and to raise money, which I'm sure they did absolutely amazingly. I only heard good things out of the commentators we had there as well.
5: Yes, I heard incredible things. A couple of the PFL staff, I think, were down there across the grounds, and it's just a great day and a great sort of ceremony they do with the Blue Tree.
6: Yep.
5: Going over to touch it, the painting of it throughout the week.
6: The painting, raffle tickets. The day started from 8:30 and went to late in the night responsibly, everyone having great conversations with one another. And obviously there was some very good footy on field. There was pre-match speeches read out by the captain and highlighting why the days are so important.
5: It's good to see these community-led days going from off the back of Pink Tigers Day into Blue Tree Project, and just how the community wraps their arms around
6: many good causes.
5: These causes, especially with mental health, which is probably not talked about enough and definitely needs the platform to stand on in these games. Celebrates talking about it and raises awareness for mental health, and glad that went successfully. Would love to hear the donations that they got through from that round.
6: Don't quite have that number just yet.
5: That's all right. I'm sure anything, even the smallest of support towards mental health awareness, is the only a benefit.
6: Yeah.
5: And it's not about the wins, even though Collies probably would have loved to win. But fantastic, fantastic cause.
6: And also the jerseys were auctioned off. There was best on ground medals, but not for the best player. It was, you know, the best sportsmanship, mateship, bravery medals. I don't have the winners in front of me either, but it's a really nice touch. And so well done to everyone to do with Collegians. And I'm also just going to quickly say off the top as well, a massive shout out to the Kingsley Cats as well.
5: Yes.
6: Obviously, very, very sad news of the passing of their former player off the coast of Rottnest over the weekend. I'm sure if you're following the news, you probably saw that come up. Stephen Mattaboni, we're sending all our love to his family and his friends and everyone to do with the Kingsley Football Club and greater footy community that are affected by his unfortunate passing, and we're sending our love to him, that's for sure. But
5: we've also been talking about volunteers round in the PFL.
6: Volunteer week, yeah.
5: Volunteer week, and yeah, giving a shout out to all the volunteers that tirelessly put their support into making events like Blue Tree Project work, game day operations, whatever the volunteers
6: are. Talking to Dave about how important they are to the integrated space as well.
5: It takes a whole army to get some of these clubs up and running. So yeah, this is a round to support them and give our thanks. And I'm sure plenty of clubs over this weekend will be doing a lot to showcase their love and support to their volunteers.
6: Of course, but this is the Perth Footy Podcast. It wouldn't be possible without Sport FM, but we certainly have to give a massive thanks to as well Budget Car and Truck Rental, the West Coast Eagles, Electrical Group Training, Belgravia Apparel, WA's own Burley, Sullivan Logistics, WA Football, SKG Radiology, Life Without Barriers, Victor Sports, Business News, SENWA, For My Sisters, and Carlton United Breweries. So, Sam, heading straight into it. To start off our show, we are going into B-grade women's to have a chat with Rochelle Romas, head coach of Swan Athletics women's side, who are sitting second at the moment, very nicely up at the tippy top of the ladder. Rochelle, welcome to the show. Thank you for joining us. Congrats on a great start to the season. Just the one loss. How has it been so far?
7: Yeah, thank you, boys, for having me on. Yeah, it's been pretty good. I'm starting to find my feet and getting a little bit more comfortable with the league. You know, my first year is always the hardest. Trying to, you know, build relationships and good structures and good positive culture at the team. So heading into my second, I'm pretty happy with where we're sitting.
6: Tell us a little about your background into coaching. You say it's your first year in the role. How has it been? Any teething issues so far? Whereabouts did you come from? Your background in footy. Tell us a little bit about that.
7: So it's actually my second year.
6: Apologies.
7: Okay, no worries. So last year was just purely about building relationships with the team and getting to know my players and their positions well enough. I've been coaching for quite a few years. Coached my son in junior footy, and I'm also a netball coach. So I was fortunate enough to be involved in the Wannal program at Rangers Netball Club over the last few years. And football's always been in my family. My dad's a coach. My brothers play football. It's just something that's been in my blood. And I really want to work towards that women's space in footy.
6: Yep.
7: That's kind of where it comes from.
6: That's great. Does the family have Swanath ties as well? Whereabouts, what clubs do they have affiliations with?
7: No, there's no ties there. So my family are all Mount Lawley supporters.
6: Oh, there you go.
5: There you go.
7: And my dad's obviously the head coach there. So, learn a few tricks of the trade from him. So that's pretty good.
6: That's great. We spoke to Craig the other week. Fantastic chat.
7: Yeah, you did. Yeah, he's a pretty good man. And if I can have a resume of half as good as him, I'll be pretty proud. So
6: certainly,
7: yeah.
6: They were great on the weekend as well.
7: They were. He would have been happy with their performance. So, yeah.
5: Looking at your season and the start of your year, second on the ladder, as we mentioned, with a fairly comfortable win on the weekend against Warnborough. How did you see the weekend and the matchup that was?
7: It was a great weekend for Swanath. We actually celebrated our heritage round, so celebrating over 80 years at Swan Athletic. We had one of our longer-serving female members, Gloria, come and give the pre-game speech to the girls about the history and what it means to be a part of the club. And it was pretty inspiring, and the girls used that towards the win. Gameplay, to be honest, I felt it was a little bit scrappy and a little bit flat. We pride ourselves in having a really good, strong fitness level, and Warrumburra did really well to match our fitness level and really push us on the weekend. We had some good ball movement, and we really stuck strong with our defensive pressure. So we're trying really hard to keep that four quarters of defensive pressure on and try and keep teams scoreless in quarters. So the girls did really well with that, so I was pretty happy.
5: Second year, as you mentioned, for yourself as head coach, coming eighth last year on the ladder. What has been the major improvement? Has it been list change, talent, game style, game plan? Where have you seen your own improvement come from?
7: Oh, look, we have had an influx of some young people coming in to our team, which has been great. It's been a great new lease of energy that's come through. Some of our older players are returning from having babies and a year off, which has been good. But we really had a pretty strong pre-season, to be perfectly honest. We worked really hard in that and, really wanted to focus on, you know, being fit and nailing our fundamentals. And if we can get that right, that's half the battle. So, yeah.
5: Are there any players you'd like to spotlight or highlight in the first six rounds of footy that have stood out to you? Obviously, you don't want to pick any favourites here, but has there been any young players that have impressed you?
7: Look, to be honest, collectively as a group, we're actually working really well. Everyone's playing their role extremely well and making sure that they're holding themselves accountable and trusting themselves and their teammates. So all in all, everyone is actually working really well together, which is good.
6: Just to take a step back for a second, I love what you said about focusing over the preseason on fitness. I feel like a lot of clubs, all grades, in a lot of different grades and clubs and teams and things like that, maybe underestimate how important it is just to be fit up. Like a lot of the time in the Perth footy landscape, if you can outrun the other team, that's going to hold you in great stead for the rest of the season. What was sort of the inspiration to sort of take that approach for your preseason?
7: Yeah, well, last year we couldn't pull four quarters of footy together, and that was a big focus of mine to be able to do that this year. So pre-season was huge. So we did a lot of fitness, a lot of fundamentals. I'm actually fortunate enough to have some good friends of mine that are ex-members of the TRG unit, and I got him out to run a camp day with us and a bit of a team-building day and what it means to be a part of a team. And what that quickly showed us is that no one succeeds alone, and that if we want to do things well, you've got to be in the right mindset. You've got to, you know, capitalise on those critical moments, making sure that our skill is up there, our fitness is up there, and just having trust in each other. So, yeah, just nailing those basics. Also lucky enough to have Swan District's legend, Talon Ames, come and spend some time with the girls around mindset, and understanding everyone's strengths and weaknesses, being able to own them, work on them and improve it. So that's what we really focused on through the pre-season. And it's slowly coming together on the field, which is really nice to see.
6: That's great. And admittedly, for myself, it's been a lot more of the A-grade women's I've seen than the B or C so far this year. I'm still trying to get out to as many games. But from what I've seen, and I'm sure you could probably attest to this, considering the influx of youth you mentioned prior, the quality of women's footy is improving out of sight and really quickly. What are you seeing across the board, across your league and within your team, within your four walls?
7: Yeah, look, it's definitely improving. It's, it used to be that sort of bees to a honeypot type motion and, we're trying really hard to get away from that, see the ball, pick it up. We're trying to make sure we've got good structures around it, that the girls understand what structure means. We don't all need to be swarming, everyone has a role, and if we play that role to our best ability, it'll come off, so... I guess it's coming back to understanding, football itself and, understanding the fundamentals is key. And if you're able to, pick up a clean football and move it on quickly, you're going to get the rewards.
6: 100%.
5: Yeah. Talking about fundamentals, I think we've talked to a couple of other coaches about this, but the sort of influx and dynamicness of cross-code sports and how easily it is... to adjust from maybe basketball background, hockey background, netball, whatever it is, into sort of AFL, given that there is speed, like you said, the running power of the game. Have you seen people come from cross-code sports and, develop into sort of footy play as well?
7: Yeah, definitely. I've got a couple of girls that are still playing netball, which is nice. So they've got that extra fitness and extra ball speed coming across. Definitely having a second sport or a different background definitely helps, I believe. I think, you see the ball a bit better. You read the game better. You know, so you can kind of preempt where it needs to be. And you know, if you're working with your teammates, then yeah, you open up your vision a lot more when you've got a better understanding of that kind of stuff. So,
6: yep.
7: Yeah.
6: 100%. I'm guessing as well. Do you feel like you're able to, the people that come from other sports, and with your background, do you find that you can relate to them and you can provide them good advice as to how to adjust to the game of AFL?
7: Yeah, I think so. Look, I've got some pretty good support network around me as well. So
6: yeah, of course.
7: I'm using that to help me. But yeah, I think because I'm quite knowledgeable across both sports, that
6: yep.
7: you know, I can implement, you know, a little bit of netball strategy into the football field.
6: Of course.
7: So, yeah, no, I think it's, yeah, definitely heading in the right direction there. So,
6: yep.
7: Yeah.
5: Looking around the league now with a sort of lens on its entirety, obviously there's only Scarborough ahead of you. What have you seen from your competition in the first six rounds, and how are you surveying the league, I guess, in a general sense?
7: Yeah, look, I actually think the league this year is a really good mix of talent, and last year we really struggled with that. So, but this year I think the BFL have got the grouping right, which is nice. You know, we have had some tough battles. Kelmscott was the one we dropped to, and I think that was just more mindset. We didn't have the right mindset there.
6: Yep.
7: You know, our skill is up there, so we just need to believe in that and have that right. That right mindset, and we'll keep winning. A couple of big games ahead of us in the next 2 weeks. We've got Ocean Ridge and Scarborough. So Ocean Ridge are
6: massive
7: similar
6: clashes.
7: To us. So yeah, some two big clashes for us. So if we can, you know, stick to our good brand of footy, which is, you know, keeping hold of the ball, clean movement, and a fast pace, then hopefully we'll do well. So yeah, we're starting to watch a few of their games and. Kind of pick out what we need to shut down of theirs and, capitalise on it. So, yeah.
6: Well, that sounds great. I cannot wait to see how the game against Ocean Ridge turns out this week. That'll be an absolute cracker, for sure. Mm. But, Rochelle, thank you very, very much for joining us. We really, really appreciate your time coming on to the Perth Footy Podcast. Best of luck for this week, the next 2 weeks' big games, but, of course, for the rest of the season as well. Hopefully you can lock down that top two spot or maybe even move up into first and get yourself a nice double chance to secure yourself pretty easily in finals. So thank you again, and best of luck for the rest of the season.
7: No worries. Thanks so much, boys, and, have a great week.
6: Thanks you very much. Go Swanath.
7: Thank you.
5: That was Rochelle Romaz, head coach of the Swanaths in B-grade women's footy. Next on the show, we have Dave Wright, the coach of the Kingsway Integrated Group, who have started off their season amazingly. I think 16 points on the board, which would be 4 wins. So super excited to hear about how they're going. And yeah, we'll get into it on the other side of the ad breaks.
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5: You're back on the Perth Footy Podcast with myself, Seb, and Ollie Pike. On the line now is Kingsway Integrated Head Coach Dave Wright. Thanks for joining us, Dave.
9: Thanks for having us on. It's great.
5: No worries. Undefeated, obviously, and top of the ladder to start the season. Team must be feeling pretty incredible. How's the year going so far?
9: Been good. Had a pretty solid start of the season. Obviously, with four games in, and four wins on the board, which is great. But I guess with all abilities footy, it's not always about the winning. It's about our process and how we go about it.
6: Yep. So, sort of on the process and. The participation and things like that. I feel like looking around the competition, we're seeing more and more female involvement. That must be great to see.
9: Yeah, it is. We've had a couple of girls that have played with us for a while now,
6: yep.
9: Kelly and Michelle, and we've been lucky enough, not lucky enough, but we have also just started up a female All Abilities competition, which
6: yep.
9: is through She Can Play,
6: yep.
9: Which is between Canning Vale and Kingsway. So we had our first game of that last Saturday, which was really, really successful. And the girls end up being a 55-all draw, which was great. So
6: That's a wonderful result for all involved. Of course, how have you seen the start-up of that? Have you had much to do with it? Obviously, a fantastic initiative. Really, really happy here at the Perth Footy Podcast to champion that, that's for sure. How have you seen it since the start of it? Obviously, a great cause and initiative.
9: Yeah, look, it's going to be a... And I know with the Kingsway, we've got five players. We had another player come to training last week.
6: Wonderful.
9: So it's going to be a little bit of a slow burn, but I really like anyone that has anyone that could be a participant in the She Can Play. Get it around either Canning Vale if you're south of the river or Kingsway if you're north of the river. As you said, it's a great initiative, and it provides an opportunity for women to play in our All Abilities comp without the... it's a bit of a limited rules with in terms of tackling and stuff like that. So, probably pertains a little bit more to someone that's starting up and always wanted to have a go, but was a little bit intimidated by getting tackled and stuff. So, it's been great.
6: Oh, that's fantastic. Maybe we can chuck something up on our story or something like that, a little link for people to learn more info and things like that. I think that would be indebted to do that, that's for sure. But moving into, as well, the tournaments, I saw over the off-season, for you guys at least, the AFL 9s tournament. Was that a success or something you can see as continuing in the integrated space moving forward?
9: Look, I think it's... we were in the northern suburbs. We were up against... so we had Kingsway... and Wanneroo and
6: Wembley.
9: Wembley playing in our northern suburbs. I think once again, similar to the She Can Play, this AFL 9's pre-season tournament is in its infancy. I think there's a massive opportunity moving forward for that, for a lot more clubs to get involved and potentially play a North v South finals competition.
6: That'd be awesome.
9: But I think that we learned a lot. The league learned a lot about how we can make that better, and I think that'll be another one like the She Can Play that'll just get bigger and bigger.
5: What, obviously being the head coach of the Kingsway side, what do you guys pride yourselves on down there? Obviously, you said it's not about winning; it's more about participation and playing the game of Aussie rules and integrating that into how they play. Do you pride yourself on in your program and how you run the football club down there?
9: So, for myself, we have a real good family feel. A lot of participants in our All Abilities, and if I'm giving you an example for this week, we've got a bye this week, and then we've got the Perth Footy League bye coming up.
6: Yep.
9: I put it to the players after a game on Saturday and said, opportunity here to miss a couple of training sessions, miss a week of training. My guy said, no, we don't want to do that. We'd rather train.
6: Come down on a Tuesday night.
9: So I think they just really enjoy the connection and the integration with our senior club as well. Train on a Thursday night. We're up there having meals and stuff. So that's something I really pride ourselves in. And it hasn't always been like that. I think we don't get it right all the time. But just that family feel. One of the things that's helped with that, we instigated probably 3-4 years ago, we instigated our Players Player Award, which is nominated on by the players. That was something that one of our senior coaches, Craig Dalton, who was coaching us at the time at an A-grade level, was basically instigated that within the senior club. And I thought that'd be something we could do with our... we had about 18 players at that stage. It was a bit of a struggle, and I thought that would be something that if we could get the players to take the focus off the six numbers on a scoreboard at the end of a game and focus on what someone else has done something well, so each of the players vote on their player's player for that particular game after every game, and that's been a real success for us as a group, I guess.
6: Yeah, no, that's great. And this week, you kind of speak about the people that have helped with the program and stuff. Of course, yourself are doing amazing work as the head coach. But National Volunteer Week this week for the PFL. Anyone around the club or within the Kingsway integrated space you'd like to give a shout out to, or even the greater Perth Footy space for their voluntary work? I know obviously a massive amount of fantastic efforts go into making the integrated go round.
9: Yeah, oh, look, I mean, how much time we got? There's so many people that allow me to, like, if I could just start with, obviously, the Kingsway Football and Sporting Club for allowing me to, I've been running this program or coaching this in this space since 2015, and they just sort of, they give me all the support I need to sort of just make things happen. And as I said, I don't get it right all the time, but I like to think I'm doing things with really good intent down there, and it sort of shines through. To the president, to Rob Mitchell and his committee. Got a couple of good sponsors on board as well that help out with just making sure everyone's kitted out and got nice training shirts and that. So our jumper sponsor, B&A Smash, and Market FTT, which is just a group of mates that got together and run a footy tipping comp that put a bit of money back into anyone that has a disability through to the Olympics level down through with us at footy and stuff. Those guys, they do a lot for us. In terms of volunteers, my coaching staff, I've got three or four coaches there now that assist me. My 16-year-old son, Cameron, is down there with us through state programs and through all the Kingsway stuff as well. So, just a lot of people to as I said, couldn't thank them all here now. But, just the assistant coaches, the support staff, people that wave the flags, all that stuff. They do a great job.
6: It sounds like you have a fantastic network around you, but of course we'll say well done to yourself as well. You deserve a shout-out amongst all this as well. And at the end of the day, 4-0 start to the season, travelling very nicely. I know it's not about the wins and losses all the time in the Integrator, but I bet it's nice to win a couple.
9: Yeah, it's good. And go back to that season when we instigated the players play. I think that season we won 3 games out of, I think it was 12 at that stage, games we played. And I can hand on heart say that we didn't really worry about what the scoreboard said. And to this day, win, lose or draw, I go back to our process and make sure that we're doing things with good intent. And as I said, it's a pleasure to coach them. I'll give you an example. On the weekend, I got down there a bit late for a 9:45 game. I got down there about 8:45 to set the ground up and stuff. I turned up and I had people down there from sort of 7-8 o'clock in the morning that were helping set up, and our team manager, she came up to me and said, "Hey, look, you're looking lost, Roddy. What's going on?" And I said, "Well, I'm just looking for something to do, but there's nothing to do. Everything's been done." And that was just done by a playing group, so it's a bit of a life skill in it there for them as well.
6: So good.
9: They're really jumping on board with.
5: Well, thank you very much, Dave, for coming on, and good to hear that even though there's a buy over the next 2 rounds that they're still to buy in to come down and want to train and play. So you must be very excited about that. Go well for the rest of the season. I'm sure we might have you back on at some again at some point. But thanks for coming on, Dave.
9: No, that's great. Thanks, guys. Appreciate it.
6: Thank you, Dave.
5: That was Dave Wright, the Kingsway head coach of the Integrated side, talking all things Integrated in their season so far. Next up on the Perth Footy Podcast, we have Lachie Douglas on the other side of the ad breaks to talk all things B, C and C1 grade footy.
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5: Off. And so I'm mentioning the new sting.
6: Just go, how good that sting.
5: Yeah.
6: And I'll say,
5: do you know anything that's going to be in it?
6: Absolutely none.
5: Okay, cool.
6: I'll do that on Wednesday or something.
5: All right. Welcome back to the Perth Footy Podcast with myself, Sebastian, and Ollie Pike, my co-host.
6: The Nuffy Corner.
5: The Nuffy Corner. That sting was awesome. Well done.
6: Thank you. It's a bit of a work in progress. I'm happy with how it's turned out. Maybe a few tweaks, but yeah.
5: We're getting one a week at this rate.
6: We are. So we're slowly building up. We might have a few coming soon. Might make a tweak to the Saturday summary in the radio show. But anyway,
5: we should really intro Lachie, shouldn't we?
6: We should probably intro Lachie instead of talking about ourselves. Because
5: how are you, Lachie?
11: Oh, fantastic! What a great thing. I'm honoured to thought it could have been, you know, salt and pepper. What a man, mighty good man. I thought that could have been something like that. So
6: yeah.
5: We're open to tweaks.
6: Well, I don't know how the copyright goes on that one. Let's just say it's implied. That's what we think of you, but just don't know the rights if we have to that song. But anyway, big round across the PFL over the weekend. Whereabouts were you residing? What games were you watching?
11: So just Saturday morning, I was cleaning some gutters at home. You know, you have to do those sorts of things.
5: Beautiful day for it.
11: And then wandered up to the showground just after that. So I got to witness this brand new electronic scoreboard. We'll just talk a bit off air, and there's some malfunctions, but it got back working. That's the beauty of technology.
5: It is.
11: It can work one day, it might not work the next.
6: Just put it in rice. Usually fixes it, doesn't it?
11: Yeah, exactly. Well, we didn't think of that, and the local member came down as well. She was a big supporter of the club as well, Sabine Winton. So she's education minister as well. So
6: yep.
11: Big thanks to Sabine for her support around, you know, and helping support the education system of WA so we can get more people who know how to fix a scoreboard on a Saturday afternoon.
6: Nah, for sure.
5: Well, should we start with some B-grade footy? We were just talking about off the top the Blue Tree Project game with Collegians and West Coast. Obviously, Collegians just slightly missing out there on the win there, but still celebrating an incredible round around mental health.
6: And the jerseys are amazing.
5: Jerseys are awesome.
6: Obviously, yeah. Great cause, but the jerseys are such a fitting representation of the cause to how good the cause is and how good the jerseys look.
5: Mm.
11: No, absolutely, yeah, fantastic Collegians, and painting the blue tree as well. So,
6: yep.
11: Especially in an area like Del Keith, where they do like to keep things pretty, you know, as the way they are. I think they have to get permission to paint the tree blue and all those sorts
5: yeah, exactly.
11: of things as well. So, but no, it looks fantastic. Normally stays up for a while as well. So, if you are in the area, you can get down. But yeah, unfortunately, losing by 5 points on such a big day for the club is probably not the greatest. Feeling, but there's a bigger cause obviously out there as well.
6: Some things are bigger than footy, that's for sure.
11: No, absolutely, for sure.
5: And there were some, looking across B grade, there were some close ones, there was also some big margins as well. Like we saw North Freo in both their resis and their B grade men's side having some, I think, 140 point wins in both of them at
6: yeah,
5: least.
6: Wow.
5: And then also in Whitford's staying on top of the table again. How have you sort of seen that B grade round six unfold?
11: Yeah, well, it's an interesting round as well because Kalamunda got over Brentwood.
6: They're the big winners for me for the round. Just quickly, sorry. Kalamunda, that's a great win for them.
11: No, exactly. Tyler Moritz is also a very good cricketer. He slotted 3 goals as well, so he's having quite a good thing. But, yeah, as well, and Swan have had their big past players day out of there, so they, I think they had a pig and a lamb on a spit as well, and they
5: oh,
11: wear sort of
5: lovely.
11: Heritage Croatian jumpers as well. So they were quite good. If you see the Croatian soccer team pattern, that's the sort of design they copy for their pig and everything as well. So,
6: Luka Modric.
11: Great round to look like across. But, I mean, even when you look right across the PFL, some of the scores, the weekend was quite lovely. But yeah, there's a lot of points kicked.
6: There was a lot of points kicked, actually. I was looking in the games. When I was there at Wembley watching, it was actually the Battle of the Pikes. Both of us, though, me and my brother, both not playing for Wembley and Hammersley, respectively. So it's nice to get bragging rights over him in the reserves and the league. Not quite for the Colts, but in the C1. We'll move on to that in a sec. But I think Hammersley kicked 6 points in the last quarter in the reserves to lose by 7 points. So they were probably a little bit unfortunate with some wayward shooting in the last there. But moving on to the B-grade women, we spoke to Rochelle Romaz, head coach of the Swanath team, who were going very, very nicely sitting there in second. How are you looking at the B-grade women?
11: Yeah, well, Swanath's fantastic because they've only lost the one game. So they're only 2 points behind Scarborough,
6: yeah,
11: who are on top of the ladder. So, yeah, but they have a great win. Kicked off today at Swanath for their big day. Yeah, 6-7. I know the young kids listening to that will have 2-1. So. But, no, great win, yeah. The Swanath girls are flying along. So particularly now, early on they had some people at the top of the goal-kicking list, like Sienna Parker, but she only kicked a couple on the weekend, Hayley Baker as well. So just an even spread of talent right across the board at Swanath.
6: They finished 8th last year and are now 2 points behind first on ladder. That is one of the great turnarounds so quickly. Rochelle's doing a great job.
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14: When I was at the Giants, played against him. In our first and second year, we were obviously getting pumped all the time, and he would actually help us out a bit as midfielders and wingers, tell us where to run and, all right, the ball's not coming to this spot, go set up over there. And I thought, man, that's bloody insane. You're helping us young fellas that you've never even met before. So right off the bat, I thought this bloke's not only legend on field, but what he's going to do off field post footy is going to be incredible as well.
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0: begin our footy weekend right here on 91.3 Sport FM Breakfast with the Blues. This show is brought to you by the one and only official WA Network supporters group of the Carlton Football Club, the WA Blues. Your host today are myself, Mel Hall, joined today by Dave Tomazin and Tim Williams. Good morning, guys. How are we today?
1: A little bit chilly, but other than that, it's a beautiful morning out there. I got to see the sunrise on the way in. It was gorgeous.
0: Yeah, it's lovely.
2: Definitely a bit brisk out there for all those runners and fitness fanatics.
0: Today on the show, guys, we'll take a look at Blues news, discuss all that's been happening at the club over the last week. There's always a bit to talk about at the moment, isn't there, guys? We will review last week's game against the Bulldogs, preview tonight's clash against the Power, chat to the hyphen David Rees-Jones for everyone's favourite segment, the Shirt Front. Special guest interview is with former VFL star, player and coach Phil Cleary, and of course provide information for upcoming events on all the WA Blues events and anything else we can squeeze into the hour. And Dave, we couldn't do this without our loyal sponsors.
2: 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But yes, we would like to thank WA Blues major sponsor Hyundai WA and Grow Hair Growth Specialists. 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
1: And just to remind everyone, we hit a world record last week of three text messages in. And if anyone wants to send us a question for ourselves or our special guests, please do so. 0429 913 913. We'd love to hear from you.
0: And, guys, I just want to touch on last week's turnout to the Carlisle. Wasn't it a cracker?
1: Yeah, it was a great... We had some really good attendances this year.
0: We're just really stoked that everyone's getting behind the WA Blues. We're stoked that everyone's behind the Blues. And, unfortunately, we're not having a function tonight. It's just a clash of other games that are on at the same time. So we're not having a function. I want to remind everyone that we will be back next week as we take on Geelong for respect round, but we will not be at the Carlisle this afternoon.
2: You can still go to the Carlisle.
0: Of course you can. Of course you can. Yes.
1: And you can, and obviously next week's a big, we're going to talk about it later today, but it's a big clash for the football club, Carlton respects round, and obviously that's our flagship program. So get down to the Carlisle, we'll have a lot to celebrate.
0: And Dave, let's just dive into some Blues news.
2: Well, it's amazing what a win can do for the club. Our membership soared past the 90,000 mark.
0: I knew that would be your first thing today.
2: Yeah, it's really good to see. I mean, with all the year that we've had, people are still like, getting on board, and it's not too late to do that. We are stronger together, so become a member today for about as little as $12 per month by visiting membership.carltonfc.com.au. Sir Doug Nicholls round part two. I see you're in the beautiful Sir Doug Nicholls jumper. What year was that one?
0: This is last year, sorry. I haven't got my new one yet. I'm still waiting.
2: Yeah, it looks good. So Harry Mackay's 150th game, 287 career goals and a Coleman medal. He is in the top 15 all-time Blues goal kickers. So congratulations to Big Harry. In our special year for Carlton Respects, as you mentioned, the club is going to be celebrating its 10th year anniversary of its flagship initiative in round 12, a decade of championing gender equality and playing a role in the prevention of violence against women. We've got a dedicated 10-year anniversary range. It's also been released at the Carlton shop, so you can get on board and invest in some of that gear. Wearing orange, the international colour of harmony, symbolising hope and shared commitment to ending violence against women. Here is Mel with her feet on the table showing us her beautiful orange socks. So get on board.
1: She's trying to show her socks or her legs?
2: Talk about it. She's the billboard for Carlton at the moment. She's got the jumper, the socks. Saw some vision from training during the week, and there certainly was upbeat and energetic. All the guys were going really well. So is that with Voss out the door, or is it the result of a win? But you could see that there was certainly lots of excitement amongst the group. The coach was definitely very active, and he was... I think I heard him yell out at one point, "That's just lazy," and got stuck into a few of them. So, we are 2-8, but it's been really good. Injury-wise, I saw Jesse Motlop booting more and more goals and doing some laps, so he's making very good progress, as is Harry O'Farrell. We know Elijah's out, and Rob Monaghan with his shoulders out for the season. Lucas Camporelli is back in training, but he's in no contact training. Saad should be he's looking okay. Lord's out with concussion, but he was seen running on laps with Jesse. Ollie Hollins, Mel, something close to your heart. He's out with an ankle for a month.
0: Now, I'm just going to go back to the Elijah thing. Did you guys see that apparently the Eagles and a couple of other clubs are putting out offers for Elijah?
2: I did not.
1: I haven't heard that, no.
0: Yeah, I saw something yesterday. I don't know how much fact is behind it, but apparently the Eagles are proposing like a 4-year deal to Elijah. I don't even know where he is in his recovery state or anything like that.
2: Well, he's got the talent. We all know that.
0: Yes, but I don't know. Hopefully someone out there can tell us, text in if anyone knows what's going on there.
2: So, yeah, so Ollie Holland's out for a month. Weeders, calf tightness, not quite sure how the severity of it is, but and Zachy Williams is being managed. So we're bringing in Dirksen, not sure whether he's going to be playing forward or back. Flynn Young, who's definitely earned his right to have a game, and Taylor Byrne is back as well. He's also been playing very well in the VFL.
0: I'm really happy to see Dirksen in. Like, I've been watching him over in the VFL, and he's been outstanding, so I don't care where he plays. Just like, honestly, he's going to like bring something. He's got some composure about him. He's got maturity. He's just the way he comes out.
2: The few weeks in the VFL was going to help him settle his nerves a little bit. So I think he'll come back a much better player. Speaking of the VFL, fifth consecutive win, 20-point victory against Footscray, last year's premiers. So that was a really good effort. Cottrell was the rotating captain. Out of the side was Flynn Young and Ison, of course, were in the big guys. So standouts were Ashton Moyer with 4 goals. Well done, Ashton. Taylor Byrne with 3. Hudson O'Keefe had 2 cracker goals. And Cody Walker kicked his first goal as a Blue.
0: What does Ashton have to do to get a game?
2: I mean, like we've spoken with Hyphen before, it's the perception that he doesn't go 100% all the time, I think. He's got the talent. We know that. His aerial works well.
0: I thought last week's performance and even the week before, like, he is showing some real, like, he's actually stepped up, I believe.
2: And if he keeps doing that week to week, then he will definitely be looked at. But he's got to show that constantly, even in a game, not go missing for a half or a three quarters type of thing. So he's definitely knocking it down. Akers, again, had a really good game, 28 disposals, but he also did Akers things, and we know what they are. Dirksen did have a ton of intercepts back in defence, so that's why he's had a call-up. Lewis Young and Reedy, again, solid. Lord got concussed. Our next game for the VFL team, we travel down to the Coburg Lions at 11 a.m, so we're going to talk about that because it's Vicky Cleary Day, the annual game held in honour of Vicky Cleary, the sister of our guest today, Phil Cleary, who was killed by her former partner in 1987. It's a day to honour the women killed by men, but to also raise awareness about the extent of violence against women. And also, Mel, VFLW, 17-point win by Carlton at Preston versus the Durban Falcons. So they are today facing North at Icon Park at 9 a.m, so you can catch that through the AFL app.
0: And have you caught up on all the actual AFLW?
2: There's been a lot.
0: It's really, really cool. We've had everyone's back on board. It's been great to see everyone back on the training field. And they've announced the fixtures. Through contemporary dance, Dave. Like, if you want to be real, like,
2: no, it was impressive.
0: I'm a dance mum, so you know, like, and it was actually pretty funny. But they announced all the fixtures for the AFLW season. The exciting thing is the Blues will be coming here, and I'm pretty sure it's the 9th of August that we'll be playing the Dockers, and we'll be playing the Dockers at the Arc. We will be doing a function for that, by the way.
1: Yeah, absolutely, as we should. Yeah.
0: Guys, we haven't discussed this yet, but we will be. And we will be getting behind our AFLW side and supporting them. And we're in a really good position. If you look at some of our, you know, the team lineup and everything like that, I think we're actually going to be in a good stead to actually be right up there this year.
2: Yeah, absolutely. And they're working definitely very hard. So if you won't see most of the AFLW team playing for the VFLW, but there's plenty of talent still there.
0: I don't think there's any actually.
2: No, but they're still well worth a look at. So do you want to have a look, review of the Western Bulldogs game, Tim?
1: Yeah, it feels, as you said earlier, mate, it feels like it was a while ago. But it was great to hear, great to see the team get back on the winners list, obviously. Obviously, it was a new coach, so we weren't sure what was going to be any differences with... Yes, Mel?
0: I'm just, we've got a text through. This is from our mate Dave in Sydney. After last week's win against the Bulldogs, this is what we're talking about. There's a fair amount of social media commentary from some of our usual suspects saying things like, clearly the team wasn't playing for Vossi. After the game, though, Josh Fraser credited Voss for the win. In our opinion, did we win because Voss resigned or despite... What is everyone's thoughts on that?
1: It's a combination of things. We won because the Bulldogs weren't very good. That was one thing.
0: we've got to give ourselves some credit somewhere. Yeah,
1: look, I think you could see some of the things that we did that Voss had been trying to work on and the team had been just missing out on. And obviously it was also not quite a four-quarter performance, but it was closer to a four-quarter performance than what we'd been putting in. So I think also the players, sometimes when the coach gets sacked, the players get a bit of a kick up the backside, and they needed that, and the work rate was definitely better.
2: I think a calm voice, a fresh message, and the football team looked liberated. The other thing is, it's not in spite of Voss type of thing, but the constant media scrutiny about his position, and every week, is it time to give him the flick? That... Yeah, the players hear that. They know it. So they have that pressure on them that, to perform or not to perform is going to cost the coach's job. So having that now lifted and not have that pressure on them means that they can probably play without that burden on their back as well. And I think that's got a lot to do with it. It's not in spite of Voss or because of Voss, but because they don't have that perceived pressure on them.
0: And do you think because we've got such a young side as well, like that pressure is not handled, as well as... if you had a mature side, Like you look at us compared to, say, Geelong, for example.
1: The record of teams winning after their coach gets sacked is about 50-50. And when coaches get sacked, it's because the team ain't going very good. So a 50-50 win rate after a sacking is pretty good. And it shows that, we're not the only club that does that. There wasn't any massive changes to the way we played. Fraser didn't do anything drastic to, the team lineup. He didn't do anything anything massively different from a tactic.
0: Except to,
1: there was Ison, obviously. There was a little bit of a difference. We did play a bit more possession style game at different times with the chipping around, and the Bulldogs don't like that slower style of play. So that worked against what they're trying to do. And there was a little bit more handball from play on handballs. Play on handballs from stoppage, such as a mark or a free kick.
0: Can we actually talk about Ison? Because, for me, that was the highlight. Not from start to finish, from the beginning of the game, the Sir Doug Nicholls round.
2: I thought they were so brave for when you're already nervous about your first game.
0: He didn't
2: go out there and do that.
0: He was just so proud, and it kind of came across in the way he played. I felt like he had this confidence in himself. Yeah. He was relentless. He honestly just gave everything he could to that game. And I'm like, bring it on. This kid is going to be a superstar.
1: Yeah, very much so. And a mix of confidence, lack of fear or lack of nerves, just ready to take on whatever was going to happen to him. And his goal was obviously great. He missed a couple with that touched on the line and so forth. But even his general play in the first three quarters, it's not as if he was trying to find his feet. He was trying to have an impact, and his disposal was very good. He got around the ground. He got up and down the ground as a forward flanker / forward pocket, and you saw him being that release kick out of defence as well. He was very happy to take the ball anywhere, and his disposal was very, very good and set us up for some great plays.
2: It's definitely the young kids. I mean, you saw Carroll's game. Like you said, confidence and taking the game on.
1: Welcome to the Carroll bandwagon. I've been saying it for 12 months already.
2: And we asked for a response from the likes of Cripper and Weeders, and geez, Cripper's day out was very impressive. He's not done yet.
1: No, whoever was saying that, Kane Corns is one of them. He likes to get on there early.
0: Can we actually touch on that? And with Cripper... there's been so much commentary there, especially Kane Corns, saying that he felt like he was probably trapped under Vossi, wasn't able to release himself, and really gave everything that he did to last week's game. What do you guys think about that? Because I believe Cripp is a man of integrity, and, you know, I can't say enough about the guy. But do you think there's a little bit more contention or controversy behind the scenes that we're not privy to? Like, we all know that we don't know everything that goes on at the club, but do you think there could have been a little bit of...
2: Media build-up?
0: No, not media build-up, but just, like, do you think... I honestly think the way... Even the way Cripp has come out and spoken about Vossi and he's praised him and everything like that, but it seems like it's kind of a bit of a relief for him. Not relief. I don't want to be negative in any way, shape or form, but
1: you
0: do
1: thought
0: you guys...
1: Maybe they didn't quite see eye to eye towards the end, or they were getting a bit tired of their relationship. But well, I think the interesting dynamic, Mel, is obviously, you know, Cripper and Doc were very, very, very close.
0: That's exactly where I was going to go.
1: Doc's not the biggest fan of Voss as a coach, not as a human being. That's all that's what he's kind of said or alluded to, and therefore I've had one-on-one chats to Docs
0: about this.
1: Yeah.
0: So
1: well, and that a little bit of that has to rub off. You can't have one guy... You would think you can't have one guy think he's not a great coach and the other guy think he's an amazing coach.
0: But then you also have to throw the Charlie situation into the mix as well.
1: Yeah.
0: You know, so...
1: Well, there's also... It is an absolute misconception that... I mean, I don't think Cripps obviously has been in his Brownlow medal winning form, but he has been in very good form. And that's just been lost a little bit because the team isn't going so well. He's had one bad game. I did hear a stat during the week that he has had... we have scored from 46% of his clearances, and that's only been done once before. So his one wood is clearances, and he's been doing that really, really well. Yes, the game's moved away from him a little bit with transition, and obviously the game's picking up in speed, and that's not his strength. But his strength is clearances, and he's doing it very, very well, and leading our team with aplomb.
2: One of the other things I remember from last week is... three quarters, in the third quarter, I started to get very nervous again about the position of the team. And I don't like to bag the umpires, but some of those decisions in the third quarter when I think one of my
1: Jack's too high. Jack had two high free kicks.

0: difference as well.
1: One or the other. I mean, it wasn't all Brighton and the Stars. Our inaccuracy, especially in the first quarter, was definitely
0: something. Almost cost us big time.
1: And so that's something that we really need to address. The other thing that I was a bit disappointed was Pitto. Again, I don't know whether that hand's back. He's been struggling last two games, and that he really should have dominated last week. So I'm not sure if that hand is still 100%, Tim.
0: Yeah, no, you're possibly right, but I think sometimes it just takes a little bit of time to get. I mean, obviously he can't injure it much more. So, and I do think he's a big step up from Liam Reedy.
2: Yeah. I mean, he's been playing well in the VFL as
0: yes,
2: well.
0: Yes, but VFL anyway. And AFL is different.
2: Guys, we do need to take a break. And when we return, we will cross live to David Rees-Jones. But a reminder to everyone, we will be at the Carlisle Hotel and Distillery as we take on Geelong for Carlton Respects Round on Friday evening, 5 p.m. for a 5:40 bounce down. Make sure everyone gets down there. Time now to go for a break and a few words from our sponsors. And when we return, we cross live to none other than the hyphen David Rees-Jones for the shirt front. Go the Blues.
3: Go Blues.
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2: Welcome back, everybody. You're listening to Breakfast with the Blues, hosted by the WA Blues. It's time now to give a very warm welcome to our great mate here at Brekkie with the Blues, 1987 Norm Smith medalist, Carlton Premiership player, the man who personifies everything that Bleeding Blue means. I speak of none other than the hyphen, David Rees-Jones. Good morning, Hyph. How are you this morning?
12: Good morning. Yeah, very good. On the way out to golf, and there's no wind out here today, which is very surprising. So I'm looking forward to hitting them straight, hopefully.
1: Can't use that as an excuse, Hyph.
12: No, it's got to be an excuse. It's always windy. We're out near the airport, actually, the golf club I play for. So, airports are always windy at airports. So, we have to put up with that. But today, nothing at all. But and looking forward to tonight, of course. Yeah, it's going to be an interesting game.
2: Well, Hyph, before we touch on tonight, we've just spent the first 20 minutes of the show speaking about last week's game, and it kind of went pretty quickly. What were your thoughts on last week's game?
12: Well, you know, I thought, you know, the Bulldogs are undermanned. Obviously, Darcy's out for the year. They had

0: English out and Libba out. They had a few of their key players out, so it was a good time to get them. And to be perfectly honest, our last half against Brisbane the week before was pretty good. So we went into the game in pretty good form, if you know what I mean. So I think with the boss sacking and a few other things, there was enough motivation there to get us over the line. So, I picked us for a change. So I thought we'd beat the Doggies. And, it was good to see our leaders stand up. I think that was the most important thing, that our leaders stood up and something that hasn't been happening during the course of the year.
1: Morning, Hyfe. It's Tim here. There wasn't obviously any drastic changes to the way the team played, but they did. There was a little bit more chipping around, and there was a little bit more handball receiving. Did you notice that? Is that something that you think Josh Fraser asked them to concentrate on, or is that something we've been trying to work on for a longer period of time?
0: You know, I think we've been doing that. When we've been doing that, we have been playing good footy, and we have played some good footy over the course of the first 10 weeks of the season. So, and I think that's one of the most disappointing things, that we've shown what we're capable of, but we haven't been able to produce it for four quarters of a match. So, it's a work in progress, I suppose. And look, to be perfectly honest, I think we need our good players up and going, you know, whether it be Cripper, Walshy, Harry Mackay. They're going to be up and going. They have to be leading the way, or we're going to struggle. And that's what's happened during the first half of the year.
2: Hi, I'm David Thomas, and we it's great to see the new coach or the interim coach have a win in his first game. But is it important for the club not to repeat the errors of the Teague train and have that process where a couple of sugar hits makes the momentum of the supporter base get behind a coach who probably, you know, we still need to go through the process, don't you think?
0: I think Graham Wright would have had in his mind a couple of coaches, two or three coaches that he would have... he'd be targeting, and I don't think any of that will come into it. It was supporter driven, that Teague train type thing last time, and I remember getting up at a Spirit of Carlton dinner, which was in early August, late in the season anyway, and mentioning something about it, and the crowd roared basically, and it was crazy. I mean, everyone was on board, and look, Graham Wright, I think, you know, would have a couple of people in mind that he's targeting, and he'll pick the right one out of those couple, two or three.
1: And Hyfe, David Glascott, I mean, Matt Carroll on the wing, he's looking good.
0: Yes, he is. Yeah, Glascott didn't have a left foot like Matt Carroll has, but he's been a real revelation this year, and it's been fantastic. It's credit to the young fella. He looks good, doesn't he? When he gets the ball, and when left footers always look good when they're kicking, I suppose. So he's really progressed, and I think that's been one of the things over the last few years we haven't seen. Players, we've seen them stagnate in their careers and not really start taking that next step. But it's great to see that this kid in particular has really started to become a bona fide league footballer, and that's what he needs to do to start with, and he can build from there. So he's an exciting prospect in the future.
3: Hyfe, talking about prospects and potential champions. What do you think about that Jack Eison's debut?
0: Hey, fantastic. That kid can play. He's a real natural footballer, and a bit of pressure on the kid too. I mean, he had to do the dance before the game, the Aboriginal dance sort of thing. He got involved in that. And I think that really, I think the crowd embraced him in a way from that point on, and we've got some talented kids down there, and I think that's the exciting thing, and you know, with some father sons coming up, I think, you know, we really need to be concentrating on that. And it's, you know, good to see a couple of, you know, young ones coming, or Connor Byrne comes in, and Byrne and Young's the other one. Which, and he's been playing, you know, pretty consistent football in the reserves, and I think he's been in the BFL, so I think he's been rewarded for that.
2: Getting on to the game against Port, Hyphen, the big threats, and we know Georgiades has been having a very solid year, and without Weeders there, that's going to be an issue for us. But also, last time we got cut apart by Alia and Radicalia, just with us bombing the ball and then just cutting us to shreds in the back line and rebounding. These are going to be some concerns for the game against Port?
0: Absolutely. If we play that way, and we've played that way a lot over the last 4 or 5 years when we've had Charlie and Harry down there. So, yeah, one of the good things, you know, we lowered our eyes a bit more last week, and Harry competed well, you know, which he has done, you know, most of the season sort of thing. But, we're pretty dumb the way we play, and if we go back to doing things like that, we just make it easy for the opposition. And lower the eyes, hit the targets up. I think Kent's been a real revelation. I think the week that Harry had off and Kent was the main focus down there has allowed Kent to get a bit more responsibility down that forward line. So they're looking for him a bit more, and he's more on the lead type at the moment. So he's creating a few problems down there for the opposition back line. And we need a lot of avenues to goal in order to put enough score on the board to win games of footy.
1: Yeah, I think you're right. With Kempe, he has been really good up there, and even if he doesn't take the mark, he brings the ball to ground and gives our smalls a chance, and that's going to be very, very important this week. They've got Alia, who's in All-Australian form. Radicalia's got his game together, and Todd Marshall plays pretty tall as well. So, you know, we've got our, you know, three tallish players down there, and as you said, lowering our eyes and sharing the ball around is going to be vital against those three.
0: Yeah, Marshall coming into that team, I think they're going to try and stretch us a bit with our back line. Weeders going out is a massive blow. It can't be understated how important he is to our team, and him not being there, Dirksen coming in, fingers crossed that the midfield can really, and that's what it's going to be. The midfield's going to have to put a lot of pressure on because Butters and Vaughan Francis are coming out of that midfield easily and being able to pinpoint targets, then we're in a lot of trouble. We're in a lot of trouble. We're a bit undermanned without Weeders back there, unfortunately, I have to say. So it's a reason I've changed my tip, to be honest. So, I honestly thought we were a chance. Coming in, but without Weeders, we're no chance.
1: And who
0: anyway,
1: would you play?
0: You
1: on,
0: never know.
1: You've got Mitch Georgiades in pretty good form. He's probably their number one forward, apart from probably Horn Francis if he plays down there. But Mitch Georgiades, who would you play on him out of our remaining backmen?
0: It's a tough one, and you know, you really got to give it to Deeney, I suppose, young Harry Dean, which is a, you know, big step for the kid, but you know, it's just the way we are. I mean, you have to just say to him, look, you're playing against a quality forward out here. He's, you know, you just got to encourage the young kid and hope he can, do his best. But, you know, I really think he'll be the first option. And you obviously got Haynes and Dirksen back there as well. But, it's going to be tough, and maybe even McGovern may have to go back there at times.
2: Hyphen, Jack Riewoldt, of all people to be quoting, said an interesting thing during the week when he was talking about Pendlebury, that thinking fast will always be better than running fast. Is that kind of fast thinking on the football field, which I think is really important, especially for our midfield, is that something you can develop, or is that something like a natural gift that someone like Pendlebury just has?
0: It is a bit of a gift, really, in some ways. Some players, they're, you know, people used to say to me, you look like you're going slow out there, but Same thing. You know, your brain was moving quick off. I'd have conscious, you know, of where everyone was and know where you were. So some people and players have got that. And normally they're a little bit on the slower side who do have that. So, it makes up for pace. So, and it's invaluable, you know, for players who have got it, don't have that yard of pace that other players have. I used to always say some players, their feet are going up, their legs are going 100 miles an hour and their brain's going 1 mile an hour because they'll grab it and go 100 miles an hour and kick it straight up in the air. Whereas it's bloody too hard to get the ball without giving it back to the opposition. So, you're always mindful of that. That's a hallmark of players who normally lack a yard, to be perfectly honest. Greg Williams was, his mind worked very quick as well. And he probably lacked a yard, but made up for it with what he knew where he was and how to move and where to move and get things happening pretty quickly.
3: Hyfe, I honestly didn't want to even bring it up because I think it's got way too much attention this week, but Dave's gone there. The whole Scott Pendlebury thing this week. Do you think it's been completely blown out of proportion and do you think they've taken it too far? Do you think they're cashing in? What are your thoughts on it all? Like, obviously, credit where credit's due, but what are your thoughts? You're over in Melbourne. You're closer to the forefront than what we are over here. So,
0: It's Collingwood.
3: Yeah, exactly.
0: It's nothing to do with anyone else. I mean, it didn't happen when Brent Harvey broke the record. It didn't happen when Michael Tuck broke the record. So, it's Collingwood, and you just got to put up with them. So, good on them. Good on them. They'll have all the resonance. There'd be 90,000 there. I've had people ring me all week wanting tickets for it. So, people can't get tickets for it, so it's a massive game for Collingwood people. But I'll just leave it at that. To be honest,
3: over here, all we're hearing about is Harley Reid's 50th. So the Eagles are really catching on to this. So
0: yeah. Is he going to wear his silver numbers? Or
3: yeah, gold. Apparently, they were. Oh, what a joke.
1: Yeah.
0: But anyway, no, good on him. And good on him. It's a record that people say will never be broken, but, you know, they said that about Kevin Bartlett. They said it when Big Nick, you know, I think he played 321, was it, or something like that, and they said that'll never be beaten back then. So, yeah, records are there to be beaten.
1: And, Hyfe, there's a lot of water to go under the bridge. It's very early days, and Vossi's only just gone down, but... Well, if you could pick anyone at all and they were going to say yes to the Carlton job, who would you have in mind?
0: It's too hard. If you don't know enough about the candidates and about who's there, I'm half hoping that he doesn't, that they don't pick a tried and true. Like a Simpson or a Longmire. I'm hoping we get someone new, a breath of fresh air, and it'd be the best opportunity for a coaching job, but in other ways it'd be the worst one because the pressure's on you from day one. I mean, Carlton supporters, and we expect a lot. We expect too much, and we've had a probably a couple of generations who haven't experienced any success. So, you know, it's really going to be a tough call, but and that's something that the person who gets it is really going to have to put up with. So I think in order to take the pressure off that, it may be, hopefully Graham Rock can follow, he found Craig McRae for Collingwood, and hopefully we can get the next Craig McRae and... Yeah, get us on our way. But it's going to be a tough call. It's tough for players. It's tough for coaches. It's a tough place to be, Carlton Footy Club, especially when you're not winning.
3: Hive, we've just got a text through from one of our listeners. This is from Gabe from Hammond Park. He said, Kane Corns is the biggest flog. He has no respect for Cripps. Can we ask Hive, after the Port game, can someone speak to Butters quietly, like the general manager, Chris Davies, or, you know, he's got a good relationship with Butters. Can someone have a chat with him, please? Or have you got any pull there?
0: Butters, I mean, it's unbelievable we're not in the conversation for him. You know, I mean, I haven't heard anywhere where it's said Carlton's, you know, in the ballpark. We need A-grade players in our team. We should be, anyone who's out there, we should be putting our hand up, and we're paying a lot of money for some pretty ordinary players at the moment. So there's plenty we could get rid of to you know, pay the money. And you know, obviously with CDK and Charlie leaving last year would open things up a little bit more. So, we should be in the talk for any good A-grade players coming out of contract, and we should be at their doorstep. So I can't understand and why we're not even in the conversation at the moment.
2: Hi, we've next got Phil Cleary on as a guest, and just wondering whether you're going to get a chance to go down to the VFL game at Coburg tomorrow.
0: No, I probably won't. My wife's coming back from Thailand. Actually, she's been away, so that's why I sound pretty chirpy at the moment. it's been a good, quiet 10 days. So,
3: I bet Sherry's feeling pretty chirpy too, coming back from a week away in Thailand.
0: Yeah. I kept sending her the temperature over here, what she's coming back to. But, she's had a good break with some other mothers who've got children with Prader-Willi syndrome, so I've had a... had a good break for 10 days or whatever it's been, and good on them. She'll be back tomorrow, so I won't have an opportunity to get down there.
3: Well, Hive, we do have to wrap it up there, and we do thank you for actually putting us in contact with Phil Cleary, because we're really looking forward to his chat coming up next in the next segment, so thank you for that. As always, from all of the WA Blues community and all of us that bleed the old dark navy blue, thanks for giving up your time today and every Saturday as you do. Good luck at golf. I hope.
0: No problems.
1: Thanks, Hive.
0: Unfortunately, I won't see you next week. I'm on a golf trip, but I'll be back the following week. But go the mighty Blues tonight.
3: Go the Blues.
1: Go Blues. Thanks, Hive.
3: Thanks, Hive.
0: Thanks, guys.
3: As always, our great mate, the Hive, David Rees-Jones, who always dedicates his time. He's such a legend. But now it's time to go for a break and a few words from our sponsors. And when we return, we will chat to former VFL star, player, coach Phil Cleary. Go the Blues.
1: Go Blues.
2: Come on, Blues.
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3: Welcome back, everybody. You're listening to Breakfast with the Blues, hosted by the WA Blues. It's time now to give a very warm welcome to our special guest this morning, VFL Premiership player, two-time Premiership coach, nearly two decades as a voice of the VFL via the ABC, and one of the original leading campaigners to stop domestic violence against women, Phil Cleary. Welcome to Breakfast with the Blues. Good morning, Phil. How are you?
11: Great, Mel. It's lovely to be talking with you. I have to say, I'm a long-time Carlton supporter. My family, my parents loved Carlton. My father's best man won Carlton's goal-kicking award back in about 1951. His name was Jack Spencer, and he was a tough bloke. And so they were all from the old working class around Brunswick, and I played two practice games with Carlton in 1977, and I kicked three goals in one of those games against a bloke called Alan Mangles, who went on to play about 150 AFL games. So that's a bit of background info for you.
3: Wait, I didn't find that on your wiki.
11: No, it needs to be upgraded, doesn't it, that wiki? I need to blow the tyres up a bit more.
3: Absolutely. But, Phil, I've been really intrigued, and I've been listening. You've been doing a few interviews over the last few days. Can you enlighten our listeners of what's coming up today, tomorrow, happening over there?
11: Yeah. Sure. Well, and you'll go to those interviews I've been doing, but also about the podcast, I suppose, that has captured everyone's attention, the comments made in a podcast. But we have Vicky Cleary Day tomorrow at Coburg, and we began that in 2017. And Coburg plays Carlton's VFL side in the game at Coburg, starting at about 1 o'clock. Now, we have a moment's silence at 12:45 at that game on Sunday. I don't believe there's a game in the world at which players line up for a moment's silence in memory of a woman and those women we've lost to men's violence. I would say this is probably the only game in the world. Now, I know Carlton has Carlton Respects, and that's a very important part of the anti-violence campaign. But to date, Carlton players and opposition players have not yet lined up. We do it at Coburg. So it's quite profound, Mel, you know. And I speak to the crowd, and it's really uplifting to think that we've taken this message into blokey culture. I know football now has girls, of course, and women playing, and the landscape's changed. It's been a blokey culture for years, and there we are at the Coburg. My sister, who was murdered in 1987, the year Carlton was coached by Robert Walls to the Premiership. And my parents would have been at that grand final, and Vicky would have been there had she not been murdered a month before when she was 25 years of age. So it was a shattering time for me and my family, and it's a great thing to be remembering Vicky and all the women we've lost at Coburg on Vicky Cleary Day.
3: Phil, you've just choked me up a little bit. I'm a massive ambassador for the Carlton Respects and everything that Carlton do. But what you've done, your accolades, when, like I said, I'm not quoting your wiki, but your accolades of everything that you've done through your career, from politics to everything. But this is your biggest passion and pride, the legacy
11: Oh, sorry, Mel, I just cut in. Go on, keep going, and I'll answer your question.
3: The legacy that you're doing and what you're doing for Vicky is just incredible. Like, for women and stopping domestic violence against women.
11: Yeah, well, look, there's a sort of irony in this, you know. Vicky was murdered in 87. I coached Coburg to the premiership in 88, Mel, 1 year later at the famous Essendon football ground, Windy Hill, against Williamstown, one of the oldest clubs in the football landscape, you know, the VFA, going way back to the 1890s, for example. Vicky was my inspiration. When I coached Coburg in 88, Bob Hawke, the Prime Minister of Australia, was standing only metres away from me because he was the number one ticket holder at Coburg. That was 1988, and we did it again in 89. And, you know, Vicky was with me. Like, she was my inspiration. And so, of course, I have to keep her memory alive. But, you know, I'm a human rights campaigner as well. I went to university. I studied politics. I marched against the Vietnam War and against conscription. So these are my politics, Mel, as well. And so the human rights of women is a fundamental question for me. I'm not some virtue signaller, and I'm not doing this just because I had a sister murdered. It's embedded in my consciousness through my mother and father and the life I had. So, you know, pleased to hear a young woman like yourself say that about what I've been doing. You know, it's flattering of me, but what less could I do? And it's a challenge for men. You know, it's a major human rights question that we have to embrace. And years ago, men weren't talking and people weren't talking. But now, Mel, we're talking everywhere, aren't we? On your program, across the nation, we're talking about this question of violence against women and the human rights violations that occur in relation to women.
3: And Phil, we spoke earlier in the week, and I know that you were quite disgruntled with some events that have happened during the week.
11: Yeah.
3: And how things like that are still happening. And it baffles me. It baffles me that this is something so on the forefront, especially for, like, not just Carlton supporters, but it's something that everyone is so passionate about. And these things can still happen. And women can be demoralised within a second and one comment. What the heck is, like, what's going to change? We've been doing this for, this is the 10 year of Carlton Respects, 10 years. It's just.
11: Well, Mel, it could be heartbreaking, but you know what? If there's an upside, it's a reminder that there's an underbelly of men who haven't embraced the question properly and who are giving expression to an underbelly of misogyny that we have to continue to fight. If there is an upside, it's that we are talking now in ways we didn't. Men could have said things like were said in that podcast 20 years ago in the pub, on the street, somewhere else, and no one would have said a word. But now, any man who makes a misogynistic comment, disrespectful comment, a comment that's give succor to the violent men will be picked up. And we've got to continue to do that. And so it's a big challenge, and it's certainly frustrating that we have to say it. How could it happen? You know, days before Vicky Cleary Day, days before Carlton is playing Coburg on Vicky Cleary Day, and then Carlton is going to have its Carlton Respects match a week later. How could these comments be made? What were those men thinking? It's a lesson for all men. What's this underbelly of thought that circulates? And Mel, you just touched on it. I think, what was the exact word you said? Demoralising, I think, was it?
3: Yeah.
11: Yes. And I can understand what it must be like as a woman to have men make comments like that. You know, when we are now grappling with the fact that 80 women a year around about are murdered by men. And, you know, you had that episode in Perth, Claremont, didn't you? The Claremont killings a while back. And women went missing. We had a bloke marauding through Perth, killing women. And I said at the time, I thought that the football clubs should have stood in solidarity with those women after that man was convicted, because that killer was a a West Coast Eagles supporter, as I believe. So anyway, we've got to keep talking in every setting, Mel. We've just got to talk, you know, and challenge and think about where do these attitudes come from.
2: Phil, David Thomason, thanks for joining us. It's an honour to be speaking to you. Definitely the job's never done, but I think it's really great that that you've started this initiative and been doing it for so long now. And it's great that the Carlton Football Club does support you and Coburg in this. With something like tomorrow, does the Carlton Football Club actually get actively involved with it as well?
11: Oh, look, David, Adrian Astagi at Carlton is fantastic. You know, he gets it. He understands it. I sit and have a coffee with him down at Carlton. We talk about this question again. He rang me last night, to talk about what Carlton was going to do about that podcast and about the group of men on the podcast, how they were going to take away their Carlton membership. I think that's what's proceeding. So Carlton, through Adrian and others, is embracing the question. Carlton has a major role to play. We need prominent football clubs and identities telling young men what the world really ought to look like in relation to their relationships with women and the rights of women. So, yeah, look, a big tick to Carlton. They've been great. And Avian's worked really hard to make the fixture work so that we could play Carlton on a Sunday at Coburg. It's part of the ongoing challenge. And look, David, I say all the time, if we want to, we've got to stay optimistic about addressing the question, despite the obstacles and challenges we face. But all the while, I say, we are talking in ways we did not talk before, and you don't solve a problem until you accept that you have one and you address it. So we're in a better place than we were when my sister was murdered in 1987, but there are many challenges in front of us.
3: Phil, we're very fortunate. I deal with Adrian myself, and we've got a function coming up next week where obviously we are embracing and respect round. So, and the club are so supportive for everything that we do as well. So we can't thank them enough.
11: Oh, yes. And look, you know, we've got the besties coming to the Coburg pre-match gathering tomorrow.
3: Oh, you've got the besties?
11: The besties are coming to the pre-match gathering tomorrow at Coburg.
3: Oh.
11: I got a message today saying could they come to the game and stand on the ground for the moment. So I said, let's do better than that. Let's have them at the pre-match gathering. At that pre-match gathering, there will be women who will talk about the loss of one of their girls. A girl talking about the loss of her mother. Another woman talking about the loss of her twin sister. And another family talking about another woman who was murdered. So we're going to have people in the room talking about the lived experience. We'll have campaigners in the room, and the besties will be there. So we'll honour them at Coburg tomorrow. It'll be really special. And we've got Rebecca Barnard singing a tribute song I wrote to Vicky, and it's a critique of the criminal justice system's treatment of women as well. Rebecca Barnard, all your listeners can look her up. She's a really renowned Melbourne artist, singer-songwriter, and she'll be performing the song in the social club at around 12:15. So it'll be a very significant day, and it's been, you know, just talking with you, Mel, about it, and David there, it's got me, you know, quite feeling strongly emotional about the whole event, and I'm glad we're talking.
2: Wish we could be there.
3: Oh, you've got me. I'm choking up right now. So it's, like I said, it's something very close and passionate to my heart. And take my hat off to you for everything that you've doing. I hope tomorrow is an amazing success. And we can't thank you enough for your time today, Phil. And
11: well, can I say, Mel, to you too, it's so important, and I just don't understand any way it sounds patronising. I stand alongside powerful, strong women throughout my life, you know, in the campaign, really powerful campaign. There's a woman by the name of Maria Demopoulos who did a book called Blood on Whose Stands with a Blood on Whose Hands with a group of women way back in 1994. So I stand alongside really strong, courageous women. And when I'm in this conversation with you, I think here's another strong, courageous woman who is part of the campaign. So you're an inspiration to me as well. And good on you, David, and good on your team. And thanks for having me on and being able to talk about my beautiful sister as well, who was a girl you would have liked. She was special. So there you go.
3: Thank you so much, Phil. We can't, like I said, we can't thank you enough for your time. I hope everything goes amazingly well tomorrow. And from all the WO Blues community over here, we thank you. And, thank you for your lovely comments as well.
11: Thank you very much. You have a good time and enjoy your football. And go the Blues.
3: Go the Blues.
2: Thanks, Phil.
11: Not against Coburg tomorrow, but in the next game I'll be barracking for them.
3: Our VFL side's in pretty good form at the moment, Phil, but we don't have enough time to talk about that this morning.
11: Yeah, I know. They're very dangerous tomorrow, very dangerous. I'm hoping they have a bad day. See ya.
3: Thanks, Phil.
2: Thank you.
3: Bye.
11: Bye.
3: Oh, we could have talked to Phil all day. What a champion.
2: Yeah, and I hope we all are standing in unison in the very important day tomorrow.
3: Absolutely. Guys, just a reminder to everybody that we will be at the Carlow Hotel and Distillery as we take on Geelong for Carlton Respects Round. As I mentioned, the club are behind us and there will be a lot of Respects merch and everything available down there. So everyone get down to the Carlow Hotel. 5 o'clock, bounce down on Friday the 29th. And guys, we do, that's pretty much it.
2: Tim's like, when are we going to start talking about footy?
1: he's done some amazing work. He's probably the original driver or pioneer around this kind of stuff. So, and our footy club is carrying on with it. So, yeah, very special week next week. Get behind us and get behind the Blue Boys.
3: And thanks, guys, for a great show. As usual, a big thanks to the Hyphen, David Rees-Jones and Phil Cleary. Everyone, a reminder, keep listening to 91.3 Sport FM. And as always, go the Blues.
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3: 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And I thought, man, that's bloody insane. 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
2: 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Jack Crawshaw, Scott Embry and Digby Beecham this morning. 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There's links on there as well. So you can listen to They're Off and Racing wherever you may be. Around the place. Now, also, we've got a bit of a special announcement on an additional show which is coming up, which we're going to roll into in just a sec. But plenty to look forward to today at Belmont, the Racing WA Provincial Series final a little bit later on in the day. And we've got a beautiful day as well. Light winds, mostly sunny, 18 degrees is forecast today. But let's get into it. We've got Broome as well today. That's the most exciting part for me as we look forward to dirt racing up in Broome. We might even try and get one or two from Scotty, maybe at the back end of the program for Broome today. But let's get into it. Scotty Embry, who's on cloud nine again as Fremantle continue to march on. Good morning to you, Scotty Embry.
5: Good morning to you, Jack, and to Digby. Yes, you're right. Flag mantle is on. No, the lid is still partially attached, but I tell you what, it's starting to get a bit loose.
2: Diggers, good morning, Diggers.
6: Very good morning to you, Jack. I thought you would have said to Scott, good morning, you'd be on cloud 10, because that is as many wins as they've...